0: just oil to, quote, put pain on the U.S., while Smith says that cutting off Alberta's energy exports to the neighboring country is not a viable option. Reporters in Calgary asked Industry Minister Melanie Joly to comment on the different opinions.
1: I think more than ever, we need to work as one strong Team Canada, understanding that there are different realities across our beautiful country, and that we fundamentally believe in cooperative federalism. This is an approach that Prime Minister Carney has been presenting.
0: And talks between the two countries broke off last week. That triggered new tariffs from U.S. President Donald Trump and the announcement of counter tariffs from Prime Minister Mark Carney. Now, buy Canadian sentiment is seeing a resurgence across the country as backlash to U.S. tariffs grows. Consumers eager to support local products and businesses are swapping shopping tips online as stores renew labeling of tariffed or local goods. Founder Matthew Shane says his website, The Canada List, has seen a dramatic rise in traffic in recent days. His site ranks thousands of products sold in Canada based on their contribution to the Canadian economy. Staff at both Marineland and Shedd Aquarium in Chicago are devastated over news of the death of a beluga whale that had been shipped from the shuttered Niagara Falls attraction to the U.S. 2 weeks ago. Shedd says the 23-year-old whale named Pikachu died suddenly yesterday as her care team tried to provide supportive care and fluids after tests showed she was dehydrated. Shedd says it will perform a necropsy to try to better understand what happened, noting Pikachu had been showing early signs of progress while settling in among other rescued whales. The Chicago Park took in 8 of Marineland's whales. Officials in Nepal say 24 people from Canada are missing after flash floods in a border area of the country in neighboring China killed at least 98 people. The deadly floods have also left hundreds of tourist workers and others unaccounted for. Groups in Canada are doing their best to support people from Nepal as the situation unfolds. Sudarshan Sapkota, the president of the Nepalese Canadian Community Services, says that the organization has fielded about 20 calls so far from family members.
2: You know, we are trying to counsel with them. We are trying to, you know, give hope to them. That's all we can do right now.
0: Climate experts at the Kathmandu-based International Center for Integrated Mountain Development say that an avalanche from a glacier likely caused the flash flood. A look at the forecast from the Global News Weather Center. Cloudy tonight with a 40% chance of showers overnight, a low of 19. Tomorrow, cloudy, 40% chance of showers, high of 27. Humidex will be closer to 32. Then overnight, cloudy, low of 16. On Friday, sunny and a high of 24. 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I'm Danny Longo. 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
4: Well, I want to be remembered as a good person, if I can be. I want to be remembered as a giving person, a talented person, if I am talented, or at least to say that I made the most of, there's a great saying I love. I think it was Mother Teresa's that said, when I stand before God, I want to be able to say, Lord, I used everything you gave me. And I love that saying. And so that's kind of how I feel. I just want to, you know, just say that I've done everything I could with everything I had and tried to do as much good as I can and have as much fun as I can.
5: We heard the news that Dolly Parton passed. She was 80 years old. Dolly Parton was the fourth of 12 children. Dolly Parton was larger than life and yet incredibly relatable to us. When I think about Dolly Parton, whether you like country music or not, and her music transcended, you know, like every great artist, they transcend the genre. Whatever the genre is, they transcend it. So I Will Always Love You started out as country in a country setting song, but we remember it from Whitney Houston and the soundtrack of My Bodyguard and all the other people that recorded it as well. And Working 9 to 5 with Lily Tomlin and Jane Fonda was a classic that was made into a Broadway musical. When I think of Dolly Parton and how I kind of got to know her, not personally, I wish, but as a celebrity, as a human being, there are a few scenes that stick out in my mind. One of them was, and I don't know if you've ever seen this, I urge you to go find it. There's a video of Dolly Parton on Johnny Carson's couch many years ago. And she wrote a ditty for him. She wrote a wonderful song just especially for him. And the thing about Dolly Parton is she was always able to make fun of herself. Even when she had these big boobs, which over time she changed, reduced, fit in. She was a tiny, tiny person. But her boobs made her look, again, larger than life. She always laughed at them. She looked at herself from the side. And because she laughed at herself, we laughed too, in a familiar, fun way. It always seemed like Dolly Parton was having fun. It always seemed like Dolly Parton looked at the lighter side of life. And she grew up in the kind of poverty that doesn't really exist in America. I mean, it really doesn't exist in America the way it used to. Thankful for that. She grew up with parents that were completely illiterate. Her father never learned to read and write. And that was one of the reasons why literacy was one of the most important things for Dolly Parton. And she started this, when I found out about this, I was so floored. She started part of her philanthropy, and it was vast. In 2017, she was estimated to be worth $500 million. $500 million. And you would never know that about her because she was such a self-effacing person. But the thing that she started that was so incredible was the million book library thing that she did, where she routinely gave books out to poor people all over the world, all over the country, all over the world. And the Library of Congress of the United States honored her when she gave away her 100 millionth book. Just think about that legacy as a legacy. Growing up in an impoverished, illiterate family in the hills of Tennessee, and her legacy are all the kids that read now because of Dolly Parton. Read and also sing. She gave a ton of money to Vanderbilt University, the medical parts and all together. But this idea that reading was so important to her is really what resonated with me. We remember the wigs, we remember the fun, we remember the songs and the extraordinary talent and the nails. Her nails were part of the soundtrack of 9 to 5. It was her nails, her long nails that she still nonetheless learned to pick a guitar with. And I Will Always Love You was actually a song that she wrote because she wanted to say goodbye to her beloved partner on the air. I think his name was George Conway. And he was the one that gave her her start. And yet, her talent was something that pulled her away from that show. And she knew she had to leave. Have you ever had that in your life where you've outgrown where you are, but you love the people? You don't really want to leave the people, but you know it's time to move on. And Dolly Parton moved on with love. And she wrote the song, I Will Always Love You, not for Carl, not for a romantic love, but for someone who had been her mentor in life, for somebody who had loved her enough to give her that spotlight so then she could then move on. And she knew that when she left, his show would never be the same. She knew that when she left, his ratings wouldn't be the same. His popularity wouldn't be the same. She was the shining star on that country show. So when she left, she gave him a gift. She wrote him a song. I have to tell you that Dolly Parton touched a lot of us in many different ways. But she touched me. She touched me personally because she never took herself too seriously. Her extraordinary talent and her giving back. What she decided to do with her money in investing in Dollywood and giving all of these people, Dollywood is still one of the top 20 attractions and amusement parks in the United States. You've got your Disney World, you've got your Disneyland, you have a few Six Flags, and you've got Dollywood in the Smoky Mountains. And she said that when she made Dollywood because, what do they say? You can give someone a fish, then they have a meal. If you give them a fishing rod, they learn how to fish for the rest of their life. She wanted to give them fishing rods. She wanted to have a reason and a way for these people to have a self-sustaining, honest way to make a living in one of the poorest areas of the United States. And That was extraordinary. And by the way, it's been very successful, her Dollywood. She kind of, everything she touched pretty much did turn to gold. She had very good judgment. She, you know, behind those wigs and those glitzy whatevers was a brilliant, shrewd businesswoman, but also a really extraordinary philanthropist. So I have to say that Dolly Parton is going to be missed as much for who she was as a human being, as much as she was for a musician. She was dubbed the Queen of Country. I'm going to tell you, she won 11 Grammy Awards, 3 Emmy Awards, the Jean Hersholt Humanitarian Award. She was nominated for 2 Academy Awards, 6 Golden Globe Awards, and a Tony Award. And she wrote her first song at the age of 6. She credited her musical career to her mother, who she said just ran around singing all the time. Well, the poor woman with 12 children, if she wasn't going to sing, you know, she was going to, I mean, can you imagine 12 children? I don't think many of them had shoes. She was kind of a prodigy herself. She started writing her first song at the age of 6, performed regularly on TV at the age of 10, made her first recording at the ripe age of 11. And she talked about how she met her husband, Carl. She was walking out of something, a recording studio or something in Nashville, like on her first day. And he saw her and they locked eyes and he kind of asked if he could help her. And the next thing you knew, that was history for 50 years. He was her rock. He was in a paving business, an asphalt and paving business in Nashville. And he passed away recently. And we don't really know, you know, the specific reason why Dolly Parton died. We really don't know. It was said that she was at Vanderbilt University over the last 4 days. In May, she complained of something going on with her stomach, but she told everyone she was going to be well and on the mend. But wherever it is, Dolly Parton, on behalf of all of us, we will always love you. We will always remember you. We will always cherish you. We will always listen to your music. Your music will live on well after your presence here on earth. And also your legacy of philanthropy, of reading, and of giving people that fishing rod so that they'll be able to make a living in the place that you called home when you were young, that was so poor and now is not so poor because of you. Thank you, Dolly Parton. Rest in peace.
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6: Toronto, big trouble traffic. Eastbound on the Queenie, approaching Dixie. We've got the left lane closed for some construction. It's really backed up. From approaching here, Ontario Street, South Service Road, really good option south of the QEW over to Dixie Road, where you can jump back on the Queenie. You're the reason Sunnybrook targets tumors in real time and why stroke is reversed in 10 minutes. Give today at yourthereason.ca. That's a big trouble traffic spot right now. I'm Laura Turcotte, 640 Toronto.
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1: Hi and welcome. I'm Lisa Wexler and I'm your host for The Last Show with David Cooper. David is having a grand time at Burning Man, so here I am subbing in for him. And joining us is Nathan Radke, who's a professor of conspiracy studies at Humber University, Humber College in Toronto. He's a co-author of the book Uncover Up, How to Think Clearly in an Age of Conspiracies. Boy, are we in that age. Hello, Dr. Radke. Hello and welcome.
2: Yeah, boy, are we ever. The weirder things get, the better it is for my career and the worse it is for me personally and spiritually and psychologically, obviously. But yeah, we're in an interesting time.
1: I really think it's interesting that you are a professor of conspiracy studies. I really think that that title is pretty fascinating to me. Are you the first professor of conspiracy studies?
2: As far as I know, I am. It was something that when I started working at Humber Polytechnic, I had to kind of push administration saying, no, this is a subject area that we need to pay attention to. This is something that the students are going to want to know about. This is something that deserves academic rigor. And I got a lot of pushback back then. And of course, these days I get no pushback at all, as we've seen conspiracy theories have basically swallowed our entire society.
1: Well, it's interesting because earlier on the show, I was chatting with Dr. Vincent Racaniello, who is a noted virologist, immunologist, and you talk about conspiracy theories with COVID-19 and everything else. I could argue pretty persuasively that conspiracy theories are quite damaging because they erode our faith in facts, and that could sometimes be fatal.
2: Yeah, absolutely. We certainly saw that with things like the pandemic, in which we actually had two pandemics going at the same time. There was the biological virus that was spreading, and also there were a lot of disinformation viruses and misinformation viruses that were spreading. And both of them, tragically, and I've seen this with my own eyes, my own field work and my own studies with my own contacts, both the biological virus and the information virus can sadly be lethal.
1: Let's talk about the information virus for a moment. Are you trolling Reddit? Are you trolling some of the darker sides of the web in order to find these conspiracy people?
2: Well, I've made a bunch of contacts, and then through those contacts, they'll vouch for me, and then I'll meet other contacts. And what I like to do is, as much as possible, is to meet people in person to get away from the internet. Yeah, absolutely. And that's put me into some interesting, dicey situations. But I think it's worth it because I think one of the crucial things that we always have to do when we're dealing with bizarre beliefs, beliefs that seem strange to us, is to remember the humanity of the people who have those beliefs. Because I think that helps us to understand the people and understand the ideas that they hold better. And so anytime I can, I actually go out into the field and as I said, it's put me into some odd situations.
1: I want an example. We're chatting with Professor Nathan Radke. What's an example of a dicey situation as a result of meeting a conspiracy theorist?
2: Well, for example, there's a lot of crossover between conspiracy theorists and, say, apocalyptic cults. And so that will put you into some rooms where, you know,
1: be careful of the Kool-Aid, in other words.
2: Exactly. Well, technically Flavor-Aid.
1: Was it Flavor-Aid? It wasn't Kool-Aid, Jim Jones Massacre?
2: It was Flavor-Aid. I mean, I'm sure the people at Kool-Aid cringe every time somebody says that.
1: Sorry to the Kool-Aid people, but that's where the expression came from. People don't even remember Jim Jones or who he was, but I lived through that. And for those who don't know what I'm talking about, Jim Jones was a cult figure. Was it Ghana that he was? He was in some country.
2: Guyana.
1: Mm-hmm. And what happened was there were 300 or so people where they thought the end was near because he himself had created this paranoid conspiracy group and people were realizing that he was a problem. And so he took everybody down with him and they quite literally drank your singing Flavor-Aid, but it got translated to Kool-Aid and they died. They all died.
2: I know. It's a terrible tragedy, a terrible disaster, and one that shows the power of ideas. That especially in a group, situation, that the ideas that we hold, we have a cliche that you are what you eat. A much better way to look at it is you are what you think. The ideas that we hold change the way we see the world. The way we see the world changes our actions. And so it's so important that we're extremely careful about the ideas that we allow to take root in our minds.
1: Well, what is it about the human brain that we are so susceptible to conspiracy theories?
2: Well, the thing about conspiracy theories is they are unbelievably seductive and tempting because we're out here in an extremely confusing, messed up, chaotic, unfair world. And all of that kind of grates on us. It seems wrong. And what conspiracy theories do is they appear to provide us with an explanation for that. And then once we have that seductive explanation that appears to explain all of the fear that we have, all of the feelings of inequality that we have, then we start to see other patterns that fit in with what we already believe because of things like confirmation bias. And it starts to snowball. And there's almost protective mechanisms built into conspiracy theories. The longer you believe them, the more invested you have in them. And then something like sunk cost fallacy kicks in. And you start.
1: What's that?
2: Well, the more you have invested in something, the less willing you are to abandon it. And this is why we see people who are for example, flat earth believers. Even though you could show them evidence, literally, you could just take them to the lake and say, look, there's a horizon. The earth is not flat. But by that point, they have so much invested in it, so much time.
1: How about
2: so
1: just
2: much
1: take
2: of
1: them
2: their...
1: to a toy store to look at a globe? Hello.
2: Well, I mean, don't get me started on big globe. Obviously, they're in on it and they're part of it.
1: Oh, I'm sorry, doctor. I didn't realize.
2: But
1: big
2: that's
1: globe?
2: The thing.
1: I think.
2: But that's the problem. When somebody has got a lot invested in something, then it becomes very difficult to let go of it because it's cost them so much already. It's easier to protect an idea than to confront the fact that you were wrong and how much it has cost you.
1: You talk about conspiracy theories. And at the root of them, for people who want to believe them, it's kind of a grudge thing. In other words, there's an injustice against me. So if I have this theory that there's some other that caused it, what? Then I personally don't have to be responsible for my fate?
2: Well, that's kind of a seductive aspect of it. Another aspect of it is that it allows us to feel like at least somebody is in charge. Because the alternate explanation is that nobody's in charge. Look at what happened with the conspiracy theories. Every time a disease comes out, and diseases, you know, they emerge, they evolve, they happen throughout history. But anytime a disease comes out, it's terrifying. And the idea that we live in a world where diseases can just emerge naturally is in a way much scarier than the idea that some kind of, you know, elaborate scheme has happened where somebody is ultimately in control of all of this. And so this is another reason why we like conspiracy theories is because they allow us to hold on to the idea that at least existence and life is somehow controllable, even if it's being controlled by reptilians or shape-shifting aliens or something.
1: But as I'm listening to you, we're listening to Professor Nathan Radke of Humber College in Toronto, who is a professor of conspiracy theories and maybe the only one in the world that is. I'm thinking about established religion.
2: Well, I mean, there is a lot of crossover there because it's all about belief. I will say, though, that I'm not the only conspiracy professor because I have a colleague and a co-host, Dr. Lee Kunla, who has been doing this almost as long as I have.
1: Okay, fair enough. But there aren't that many of you. Let's put it that way.
2: Not a lot. I bet you there'll be more soon.
1: So, okay. But let's go back to this idea of religion and what you're talking about with conspiracy theories, which is wanting to assume that there is some pattern or that there is some reason or some cohesive organizing something that is causing something that is distressing. Well, what about the idea of God and the devil? Is that one big conspiracy theory in terms of the way you look at academics? And can you hold that thought? Because that's a really interesting question, and I want to be right back and have you answer it. You're listening to The Last Show. I'm Lisa Wexler subbing in for David Cooper, and we're talking about the academic discipline of conspiracy theories, but how it really, it shapes and is important to us. We'll be right back.

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10: We are back with Professor Nathan Radke, who is a professor in conspiracy studies at Humber College. And I have posed the question to you, Professor, as you started to explain conspiracy theories and the fact that people look at them to somehow explain things, have an organizing explanation of things that they can't otherwise understand, it occurred to me that established religion does that for people. And sometimes established religion gives them the good guy, which is God, and the bad guy, which is the devil. And you're an academic. And I wonder if that's occurred to you as well in terms of studying conspiracy theories and organized religion.
8: Oh, yeah, definitely. There is certainly some crossover there because we're talking about belief. And because with both conspiracy theories and religion, sometimes we're talking about faith because we don't necessarily have all of the evidence at our fingertips. And so it's a really important part of both religion and conspiracy theories. The other thing that you mentioned, in a lot of religions, you do have this binary model of some kind of deity that is good and some kind of deity that is evil. The good and the evil, the light and the dark, the angels and the demons. And that is also a part of many conspiracy theories. It's referred to as Manichaean thinking, this idea that rather than having, you know, gray and complexity, there is the good side and the evil side.
11: Mm.
8: And that is a kind of thinking that's, again, extremely tempting because it sorts out the world for us. The world, let's face it, is a complicated mess. And even ourselves, we are sometimes complicated messes to ourselves. And so that kind of thinking, it seems so clarifying. It seems so clear in some ways, but the danger is maybe it's a little bit too simplistic and it ignores all of the grays that are in between the light and the dark. And so that Manichaean thinking can sometimes lead us astray. And then we look at people who disagree with us, not as, somebody who we might disagree with, but as an enemy.
10: So let me ask you something. Do you study religious fanaticism? Do you identify that in a way that is very similar to conspiracy theorists? Fanaticism, true fanaticism, where there's the one and the right and the only way to be. And anyone who isn't is something, you know, else, dehumanizing in some way.
8: Yeah, I mean, I think maybe the ultimate example of that was what we saw in Japan with a group called Aum Shinrikyo, in which their belief system was that there was only one good person on earth, and that was the leader of that particular cult, Asahara. And they decided that everybody who wasn't him needed to be cleansed. Anybody who wasn't him needed to be killed for their own good. And you might remember this group. They're the ones who dropped the sarin gas in the Tokyo subways. And that was part of the plan to try to cleanse the world of everybody who wasn't their leader. Oh, and that's boy. Another one of the dangers of that Manichaean thinking. When you see the world as good and evil, there is no conversation that can occur between those two groups. The only thing that can happen is elimination. And so something that you often see with a Manichaean cult is that they're looking forward to this moment, this cleansing moment where all of evil will be burned away forever in some kind of big violent massacre. And we see this over and over and over again in some of these fanatical cults.
10: Well, that's interesting, but also doesn't the book of Revelations and the coming of the Messiah and all of that and the, you know, like the Left Behind series, all of that, doesn't that kind of talk also about some kind of great awakening that unfortunately a lot of people will be gone and others will resume and rise?
8: Well, you talk about two very different books there. There's the book of Revelation. Okay. And then there's the Left Behind series.
10: Well,
8: and of course, the Left Behind series draws from the book of Revelation. But what it does is the book of Revelation, of course, is the final book of the Bible and is filled with all sorts of extraordinary imagery and what almost seems like hallucinations. But because it's written in such a metaphorical way, it's very easy for us in the present to say, because we all have main character syndrome, let's face it, it's very easy for us to look back at an ancient text like that and say, well, this has got to be about us. Mm. These things that it's saying, there's going to be storms and there's going to be violence. Why, we have storms and violence now. This book must be about us. This must be a literal thing that's about to occur to us. And what happens often is that the context and the meaning and the history get stripped from those old texts, and we end up with something that's kind of ridiculous, like the Left Behind series.
10: We're chatting with Professor Nathan Radke. I understand recently Ireland was the subject of kind of a crazy thing regarding Dr. Seuss's character, the Cat in the Hat, which is one of the most beloved children's books characters and story. But somebody decided that it could be a terroristic figure. What happened there, Professor?
8: Well, I agree that it's a beloved children's book, but I would also point out that it's a much less beloved movie from 2003.
10: I never saw the movie.
8: That's for the best. It was atrocious. It's at 10% on Rotten Tomatoes. And it's the movie version of the character rather than the book version that's been showing up in these short form videos on places like TikTok and Instagram. And what we're seeing is millions of people have watched these videos of the cat from the film, or something that looks like the cat from the film, walking down roads at night, or standing on the roofs of cars, or peering into windows, or doing disturbing dances, or walking around with a baseball bat, which feels threatening, or chasing someone down a back alley. And there's often a warning in text over the video saying things like, "Watch out, Manchester," or "Oy. Whitby, you're next."
10: It's kind of a nightmarish figure. I saw it. It's like somebody with like white whiskers, and it kind of looks it looks like from a horror film, actually.
8: Yeah, no, it's absolutely terrifying. And even more terrifying is that there is text in some of these videos that claim to be repeating police statements about how the cat has been seen walking in some specific area, or that the population of that area needs to remain vigilant, or even that what's actually happening there is that behind the cat costumes are serial killers. And so, as you would expect, this is causing a little bit of a panic.
10: I once read a book, Professor Radke, called The Science of Fear. I forgot the author. It was a brilliant book. And it talked about conspiracy theories like this. It focused on, there was an infamous, horrible case of a young girl named Polly Klaas, K-L-A-S-A-A-S. She was a little girl, and she was abducted from her second-story window in California. And the worst thing imaginable happened to her, and she died. The statistical odds of that happening in general are infinitesimally small. Period end. They were then, they are now even smaller, because violent crime has actually gone down. But because it was such a nightmarish scenario, so many people got afraid that it would happen to them, that it quite literally changed to some extent childhood in America. And I'm not exaggerating. Parents, instead of letting their kids freely play on the streets or backyards, started making play dates with parents that they knew, and instilling a kind of fear of being alone that I don't think has ever gone away.
8: Yeah, well, we are creatures. The thing about all human beings is every human culture throughout history has stories. We are creatures who respond to narratives much more so than, say, statistics. Because as horrifying as that story is, and it is horrifying and true, how many children since then have been hit by cars and killed? That is a much larger threat, but that's not a threat that people pay as much attention to, even though statistically it's much more dangerous. And that's the thing about us. We respond to narratives. We also respond to visuals. We're very visual creatures. And so to see this footage of this strange being, this cat in a hat stalking the streets of Ireland and England, people are going to respond to that.
10: Or imagining a child getting abducted from a second story window.
8: Yeah. The more horrifying something is in some ways, the more easy it is to imagine being true. But the good news is about the cat in the hat, they're all hoaxes.
10: They're hoaxes, right?
8: They are hoaxes.
10: But how do you, as an academic, as a leader, as a thought leader, help people combat conspiracy theories that may have a germ of original truth, but should not be enough to change our entire society and behavior?
8: Well, that's something extremely complicated, but it's something that we have been working on. And it's partly why we came out with our recent book, not to be a book.
10: You can plug plugger, it, but it's okay.
8: It's partly the reason why we wrote that, because of exactly that question, which we've been struggling with.
10: What's the title?
8: Uncover Up, How to Think Clearly in an Age of Conspiracies.
10: Wonderful. It's wonderful talking with you, Professor Radke. We're going to have to do this again.
8: Absolutely. Thanks for having me on.
10: I'm Lisa Wexler. I'm subbing in for David Cooper. You're listening to The Last Show. We'll be right back.
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11: To Toronto, big trouble traffic. Eastbound on the Queenie approaching Trafalgar, we got a crash block in the right lane. Now backed up from approaching Dorval. Do a lot better. Get off the Queenie at Dorval. Take Spears Road over to Trafalgar and jump back on the Queenie. 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
2: So, you know, I have a couple of things on my mind today. Hello, welcome back to the show. You're listening to The Last Show with David Cooper, who I'm obviously not. My name is Lisa Wexler. Hello. And I have two worlds that collide, but not really. I'm a talk radio host based in Connecticut in the mornings. And in the afternoons, I'm a probate judge. And so these stories come to me sometimes from the point of view of my legal background and training and what I'm doing in the world of trying to impart a lot of compassion, which you do as a probate judge, and actively listen to people, but also hold people accountable for what they do. As my father always tells me in my ear, people know when they're doing wrong. They know the difference most of the time, unless they're psychotic, between right and wrong. They do wrong anyway. And Lisa, you have to do your job. And when they do wrong, you have to hold them accountable, which is not to say to be unduly harsh, but nonetheless to have people be responsible for what they do. So I saw a couple of stories that just hit my brain, and I want to tell you about them. One is at a camp named Camp Modine in Maine. And this is a summer camp, and it's a Jewish camp, but it's not a religious Jewish camp. It's a camp that is proud of being Jewish. They probably do Friday night services. It's not a very observantly religious Jewish camp, but it's a Jewish camp, you know, the way there are Christian camps and this camp and that camp. Anyway, it's been in Maine. It's been there for many, many years. And there is a neighbor who is a man who is angry. Apparently, he's angry with something with his tractor and he gets drunk a lot. And what he did a few weeks ago is he started firing his rifle in the direction of the basketball courts of the camp. The camp had to have a lockdown drill. Kids were kind of frightened, you think? Security guards had to be called in. The police were called. The police came and they arrested the man and they took away his 23 guns, 23 firearms that he had, 23. And they let him go. And camp was still in session. In fact, it probably still is in session. And I was thinking about the story. And I was thinking about how crazy is that? That a judge wouldn't hold somebody behind bars for a while until camp was over. And he's reportedly intoxicated a lot of the time. Joshua Ewing, a security guard at the camp, said that this guy whose name is Nathan Hewitt, 36 years old, was extremely enraged and irrational when talking with the guards on the evening of the August 7th incident. Hewitt claimed his tractor lawnmower had been damaged after hitting something, with him and his father allegedly blaming the camp. And after the confrontation, the two guards heard the shots being fired from a high-powered rifle, according to the court documents. He harasses us by coming to the property line and screaming. So when they called the police about it, again, he was arrested, but he was not detained by the judge. He was let out. And I was thinking about that because just this past Friday night, Central Synagogue, which is the largest Reform synagogue in New York City, and happens to be where my niece Allison got bat mitzvahed, and many, many years ago, my husband's great-grandfather is still in a little placard on the wall, one of the founding members of the synagogue. On a Friday night Shabbos, some crazed person runs up the main aisle, starts screaming, intimidating threats, cuts one of the people that is worshiping in the pews, also gets carried out by police, and who knows what happens to him. And so these things are happening, and this is kind of generally speaking from 40,000 feet up in the wave of a tremendous increase in incidents of anti-Semitism, not only in America, in North America, in Toronto in particular, where I know a lot of our listeners are. And I want to just say to you that a couple of years ago, I read this term called the Jew tax. And I was like, well, what the heck is a Jew tax? I'm a Jewish woman.

0: And I'm a proud Jewish woman. I'm not particularly observant, but I'm, you know, I do Rosh Hashanah and Passover and kind of the big holidays. And I care very deeply and I'm very proud of my culture and of my faith. And I'm like, what is the Jew tax? And somebody named this a while ago because they were referring to the penalty that a lot of Jewish communities have to pay for the privilege of being safe. For the privilege of worshiping on a Saturday, the high holidays are coming up, worshiping in groups, going to a day school. You heard about what happened in Michigan where the car went through the building. Thank God, because of all their security and the money they'd spent on security, nobody was killed. That was a miracle that nobody was killed that day. Car goes through, wants to kill people, goes through. A car drove through the glass doors, the doors of this Jewish day school. And it was only because the Jewish day school kids and staff were so prepared for the eventuality of somebody coming to attack them that they actually knew how to get safe ahead of time or in that contemporaneous moment. I don't want anybody ever, no matter what their faith is, to have to be afraid to go worship because of their faith. That's not what a free society is about. That's not the beauty of what we are about as a free democratic people. It's not. What we're about as a free democratic people are understanding and freedom to worship whatever your faith is. I just don't think that right now people are understanding what's going on. The Jewish Federation of North America estimates that the Jewish American community spends $765 million a year now on security, roughly 14% of the budget for a typical Jewish organization. Now, that's money that's not being spent on what it was supposed to go for, which is education and programming, senior events, life events, camps, real school education. And even in Toronto, I was reading that one of your synagogues, one of our synagogues, Rabbi Steve Wernick of Beth Tzedek on Bathurst Street, says security costs at his congregation are now $400,000 a year. And he talks about further shootings and says we'll probably end up spending more. There are community support for this, both in America and in Canada. There are additional funding that is being provided by governments who recognize there's kind of this unique thing going on within the Jewish community that needs more protection than others. And I applaud that, and I think, and I'm grateful for that. But I have to look up and say, why did this judge allow this man who shot a rifle at a basketball court where kids are, I don't care if the kids are Jewish, green, purple, Hindu, Muslim, indigenous, does it matter? Does it matter? But it does cause you to step back and say, what's going on? Why was this man allowed to return to his home? They say they took away the rifles. Do you know how easy it is to get a gun in Maine? The judge said, you're not allowed to do this anymore. Okay, thank you very much. He's really going to listen to the judge. And I step back from this and I say with bewilderment and concern, I say, we can do better. It doesn't have to be this way. It shouldn't have to be this way. People should be able to be free to pursue their peaceful lives and their religious lives when they are peaceful lives without having to spend inordinate sums of money and worry. But something's going on. Some kind of, I don't know if it's an acceptance and tolerance for this, a looking the other way for this, maybe a tacit approval of this by some people. I really don't know. But I think we can do better and we should do better because nobody should have to be afraid to worship anywhere. Thanks for joining us for this edition of The Last Show. I'm Lisa Wexler. I've been subbing in for David Cooper, who's at Burning Man. I'm Lisa Wexler. We'll be back behind the mic tomorrow.
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2: Toronto, big trouble traffic. Eastbound on the Queenie, approaching Trafalgar. Two right lanes blocked with a crash. It is really jammed all the way from approaching Dorval. You make better time if you get off the Queenie at Dorval. Take Spears Road over to Trafalgar. We can jump back on the Queen Elizabeth Way. 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That's a big trouble traffic spot right now. I'm Laurie Turcotte, 640 Toronto.
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14: This is Global News. I'm Danny Longo. One day after Premier Doug Ford made appearances on American news networks, Toronto Mayor Olivia Chow made the rounds today. In a segment on CNN, she expressed alignment with the response plans of both the feds and the province, including the idea of using Canadian energy as a bargaining chip.
15: Well, whatever it takes, upping the price of electricity, we have to get attention because this cannot continue. The uncertainty is costing everyone.
14: Chow added that U.S. President Donald Trump has lost his way. She also called his latest threat to change Lake Ontario's name to Lake America not very neighborly. Now, Premier Doug Ford says Ontario and Alberta are working toward energy sovereignty as Canada faces the ongoing trade tensions with the U.S. Ford spoke to reporters today in Vaughan about Alberta Premier Danielle Smith's opposition to using energy as leverage in the trade war with the U.S.
16: We get along quite well. We may disagree on certain items, but I'm going to be flying out there to pay her a visit. You know, this is why we need, the pipeline. We've needed this for God, 50 years going from west to over to east. And we're going to work on that. We're going to work collaboratively with Alberta.
14: Now, Ford credited Smith with ideas aimed at making Canada less dependent on the U.S. for natural gas. U.S. President Donald Trump, meantime, repeated inaccurate claims about Canadian tariffs to justify his own duties the day after Ottawa unveiled a retaliation plan. During an interview with conservative talk show host Glenn Beck today, Trump railed on Canada's supply-managed dairy system and auto industry. He insisted the Trump administration presented Canada with a good deal and that the country takes advantage of the U.S. as though they were a U.S. state. The president added to his post about changing the name of Lake Ontario to Lake America, saying the U.S. now has a gulf and a lake. Advance voting is now underway in three Ontario by-elections. The riding of Scarborough Southwest became vacant in February when NDP MPP Dolly Begum resigned and ran successfully for the federal Liberals. The other two by-elections in York Simcoe and Hamilton Stoney Creek were called after the resignations of Ford cabinet ministers Caroline Mulroney and Neil Lumsden. Advance voting continues until Friday with Election Day on September 3rd. And flash floods in a border area of Nepal and China on Wednesday have killed at least 160 people and left hundreds missing. Experts say that an avalanche from a glacier likely caused the disaster. Nepalese police report 157 dead, while China's state broadcaster says a mudslide in the Tibet region killed at least three. Drone footage shows roads destroyed and buildings buried. Many missing were on a pilgrimage to a sacred site. Officials in Nepal say 403 people, including 24 Canadians and 341 foreign nationals, are missing. The U.S. Geological Survey reported a magnitude 4.4 earthquake near the border with Tibet early Wednesday. One of two dozen beluga whales moved out of Marineland to other aquariums has died. Chicago Shedd Aquarium received the 23-year-old female named Pikachu 2 weeks ago. Officials say she had become dehydrated and, despite best efforts, died last night. Marineland closed down 2 years ago amid complaints about the standards of care for the animals, much of that coming from Phil Demers, a former trainer at Marineland who turned critic. A look at the forecast from the Global News Weather Center. Cloudy tonight, a 40% chance of showers, a low of 19. Tomorrow, cloudy, that chance of rain continues, high of 25. Then clear overnight, low of 15. On Friday, sunny, a high of 24. If you want to be the first to know, sign up for breaking news alerts at globalnews.ca. I'm Danny Longo. This is Global News.
10: From 9 till noon, he's here. If you don't know Brad, you're lucky. My bro is here with you. He's here to f*** up. Or could it be people?

0: know what I'm going to say. Happy hump day, everybody. The happiest of hump days. And again, lineup change today. It's a lineup change. We've got Gordo on the Bordo pulling a double for me today. Not only that, Gordo wakes up every morning for the last 25 years, 2:45 in the morning, up bright and early, bushy-tailed.
1: That's right.
0: Gets a quick shave on the dome and then comes into work.
1: When I had a puppy, that would she would lick my head, and that would be my my hair wash for the day.
0: That was also your alarm.
1: That's right.
0: Well, they say you're not supposed to, you know, get one of those alarms that wakes you up. Gang, gang, gang. Like, it's like the worst thing that you can do for yourself.
1: I have one of those apps on my phone.
0: What do you have?
1: That you set it for a certain time. In my instance, 2:45, and it gives you like a window on either side, so it starts to gently play music.
0: Okay, right. Turn my mic up just a little bit. Ready? Here we go. Gord, are you awake?
1: Yeah.
0: This comes in the back. Gord, you're so beautiful. Wake up this morning, okay? You're gonna have a great day there, buddy.
1: No, that's not on my phone. That's what I tell myself in the mirror when I decide, well, am I going to just not come into work to story wall, or am I going to come in?
0: Well, no, I have my girlfriend got one of those. I don't even know what to say. It's like an ambient light, but it's also a clock, even though I don't know where the actual time shows. You got to press one of the fidgety buttons, but it comes in. So at night it puts you to sleep, and I want to say it sounds like a cross between like static white noise and ocean waves, but I usually hate. When there's any noise, like I can fall asleep if there's a TV, it's something that I know playing, my mind will shut down. But this thing comes in at about 9 o'clock and goes, whoa, whoa, whoa, whoa. And I'm like, where? I feel like I'm back in the Costa Rican jungle about to take some mushrooms for a psychedelic trip. It does play frequencies too. And if you look into these frequencies, I'm not saying that they're real or not, even though scientifically they are real, they do different things to your body. And right, so then when you wake up, so you go from red light at night, like, and it's not like a red light that's going to, you know, do what you do, because you have the red light helmet that stimulates the follicular action of your domer there.
1: Yeah, still not working though for the hidden hair department.
0: I always said this, like, if I make fun of myself in the second hour intro, and I say, oh, you got better hair than you, beat, you know?
1: Yeah.
0: It's not, I wear a hat all the time because I hate doing it. But it's also because I grew up with an insecurity of losing my hair, but more so because the first time I ever did a buzz cut for football, I went, oh, I don't have the peanut head for this.
1: Right.
0: You do.
1: Yeah,
0: you
1: I do.
0: Look,
1: I know.
0: You look.
1: Thank God.
0: You look. You're like Bruce Willis. Why did Bruce Willis carry the fuzz for so many years when he just should have shaved that dome like in, you know, Live Free or Die Hard number 4. God.
1: I had a widow.
0: Handsome man, Gord.
1: I had a widow.
0: That was a roundabout way of complimenting.
1: Thank you. And I take it. Anyway you go, I'll take the compliment. But I had a widow's peak when I was like single digits. Like,
0: really?
1: It was like my hair is like fine.
0: How old were you?
1: It was like, growing up throughout my whole life. So it was like from conscious thought up until, you know.
0: Was it insecure? Like, did you have?
1: Yeah, I always said when my age would catch up to my hairline, things would be fine. And when that did, it's like I look the same. Like, I can show you my health card, my driver's license, anything with my passport, and it looks like the same picture, even though they're three different pictures at three different times. It looks exactly the same.
0: I grew up such an insecure kid. I don't know.
1: Think like, I think we all did. It for some degree or another, and others, you know, really have it bad, and others have the capacity to shrug it off.
0: Yeah, I say this because openly, you know, like when you play on sports teams, especially when you play the same position, usually like there's a hierarchy and a role, right?
1: Yes.
0: Like you get a number in position. Like I was considered wide receiver or slot back, right? So they'll write a chart down and they'll number you. And that's how you know who's the top dog.
1: Yeah.
0: But usually you get along because of that hierarchy. In the CFL, it's an onslaught. The Canadian kids, especially if you're playing, you know, position I did, it's like pick or choose which kid you want to throw in this week. I say that to say usually it's all competition and you're not too friendly. Like you're friends, you're teammates, but you're all competing for that one spot.
1: Yeah.
0: I played with a guy, his name's Tyler Scott. One of the dirtiest, I'm kidding. I just always said Tyler Scott, he's grimy because he's the nicest, like he's the perfect gentleman. You want to go, oh, there's all athletes are like this. No, Tyler Scott's a good guy, treated his girlfriend who became his wife. He's a great father.
1: puts that helmet on.
0: He's an amazing guy. But we played together on every team. Even when I got traded, we played in Edmonton together as well. Same position. Ended up being my best friend. He was gray, like salt and pepper gray at like 22 years old.
1: Yep.
0: And he's like, oh yeah, I always dealt with it. And then I internalized it to go, man, if I grew up with something I was that insecure kid that like thought everyone was looking at you. And if I grew up and I had the gray hair early, oh, you're old and you're aging faster. I don't know where that came from. And I look at people like Tyler and then your story and I go, God, maybe it's just the ADD as a kid was just racking my brain. I was thinking too much.
1: Well, you're talking about hair, and it's like it's the most traumatizing thing, right? Because you don't know what your dome looks like until your hair is gone.
0: Yeah.
1: Right. You can feel it. And you go, well, I think I have a half decent head, but then you see it, and you go, nope. I got a cone head thing going.
0: God, yeah. And they don't talk about it enough because I've actually talked to like a hair expert before. Yeah. Sir, tell me what's wrong. You have a full head of hair. You're just insecure. Thank you.
1: Now you see actresses that have to shave their head for a role.
0: To 28% of women suffer from the same thing as men do. It's just not as much. And thinning hair is a thing, especially when they go through
2: after pregnancy
0: and menopause. And, I talked to my girlfriend about it because she's always like, oh, my hair's getting a little bit thinner. And I go, what can we do? Like, I'm an action person. What can we do? So we're on the castor oils and the things. And just like you, Gord, with your red light therapy on your head, it's interesting conversations. I don't know how we got down this rabbit hole when I did want to start with the fact that I was out of breath running in. I was sprinting up and down the station because right before we got on air, I got to interview Jason Priestley for his new show that's coming out, Private Eyes West Coast. That's going to be, coming out in a few months. So we got to do a pre-interview with him. And it's a great experience, not only because I grew up on 90210 and right. Jason Priestley, famously Brandon Walsh from 90210. It's like I grew up. That was my sister's biggest show. My brother, 3 years older, that was Melrose Place. But I've met Jason a bunch of times. And I've interviewed Jason a bunch of times.
2: Yeah.
0: I don't say met because I've interviewed him a million times, but you don't get to meet people because, you know, he's doing this a million times a day.
1: Yes.
0: But you come in, you get to interview him, you get to come here. Now we get to have a great show. And I just go, what is life sometimes? You know, talking about the insecurities before, switching into insecurity. Man, God, our minds can play such devastating games on us when we just slow down and go, okay, what's real in the moment?
1: Yeah.
0: And what's real in the moment is we're going to have a great, happy hump day.
2: Yes, we are.
0: With the rejigged team that's going to be different tomorrow.
1: But or in 45 minutes.
0: you're leaving me at the 10 o'clock transition?
1: Yes, sir.
0: Okay, well, we got to talk while you're here about Dolly Parton. Let's just play one of these clips. Obviously, Dolly Parton passed away. And this one's hitting a lot of people in different ways. I don't know if I'd be talking the same way had I not interviewed her. Didn't say met. Interviewed her in 2014 for the Blue Smoke Tour she was doing, the world tour. But when you look back at it, Gord, like what's your Dolly Parton memory? Because when I grew up, I just remember Dolly Parton was synonymous with being a celebrity.
1: Yeah.
0: She was a celeb. I didn't even know she was a singer until I was in my, late teens because she was just Dolly Parton.
1: Yeah, because my first introduction to her, I think she bled through with some of my parents listening habits, more of my mother.
0: Yeah.
1: Because she was like a big Roger Whittaker and Lionel Richie. And she would listen to the occasional Dolly. My dad was more into, he played the bagpipes. So it was all Scottish music and stuff.
0: Oh, tell the Dolly Parton down here on the hill that.
1: That's right.
0: Come on, Dolly.
1: But I always knew her from 9 to 5.
0: Yeah.
1: And
0: I want to ask you a question because when you look back at those old clips, I look back at the 60s clips and the 70s clips and how like, country classy it was. It speaks to like a different, she exuded this kind of like people always want to go back to Dolly Parton and the double D's. And I go, no, like if you look at those 60s and 70s clips in the pantsuits and that perfect blonde hair and sitting there and beside some of the biggest names, Johnny Carson, all these people, her confidence, her demeanor and her energy just came up. It was a cross screen. Even if she wasn't singing, she just boom.
1: And she everyone's talking about how nice she is and how it transcends everybody from Eminem to her country music contemporaries. Who Carrie Underwood looks exactly like her in the 60s.
0: Yeah. Great voice too.
1: They don't say that she was like, a bossy person, but she She got her way.
0: She moved through life like a boss.
1: If she had to, she did.
0: Yeah.
1: Case in point, the I Will Always Love You song. Yeah. Elvis himself wanted to record that. And at the time, he would take 50% of the royalties away from the artist to have the honor of him singing.
0: Because he was the king.
1: Right? She said no, cried her eyes out all night, and came to the decision to turn them down. And then, obviously, when Whitney Houston came along.
0: God, can you imagine the royalties?
1: Right? Which she funneled into built homes in certain neighborhoods Nashville that were impoverished. She was just the perfect human being. And now I worry for the world now that she was the fabric that held the goodness together.
0: Well, it's crazy, right? Because even the UK royal family this morning posted doing an honored guard salute to Dolly. Like she, you know, she's so, I want to say ubiquitously American. Like she's American. Like you look at Dolly and there should be like a flag behind her waving because she just looks like she'd be stomping in the working nine to, you know what I mean?
1: Yeah.
0: And when I interviewed her in 2004, it was a remote interview. This was before remote video interviews were a thing, but she was on a world tour.
1: Right.
0: I only got to spend 5 minutes with her. You only get to ask a certain amount of questions, almost like the Jason Priestley interview this morning. And you just go, you know, the first and foremost, I was like, oh my God, it's such a pleasure to be here. And the first thing she said to me was like, oh my God, darling, it's so nice to meet you. And I was just like, oh, I was done. I was done.
1: And in that same voice,
0: I was done.
1: She could give you a dressing down and you still have that same reaction. It's like, she just tore me a new one, but it's like, it was so sweet.
0: Let's play this clip though, because I love this one. Everyone's going to play different things about Dolly this morning. I like this because in 1990, she was in Ireland, part of like a live tour. And someone recorded her, and she just walked into a pub in Ireland, picked up the microphone, and sang Coat of Many Colors. And just listen to this. This is live, just in a pub, 1990. Dolly Parton.

0: lives together.
1: Isn't it crazy, though? Because if you look at this clip online and just the people in the pub as they do the camera flash over, it's... I've seen it once before. And this was when, I think it was 2014 at the same time. Like, when people show up on a red carpet, you get two reactions. So, three reactions. You get the, no, okay, they're there. Everyone's clapping. Like, the producer's going, everybody getting excited. Then you get the Tom Cruises that where people walk in and everyone goes, oh, my God, it's Tom Cruise! Are you? And then you get the Madonnas. And I was at a, I forget what the red carpet event was, but I was at, like, this red carpet event in Toronto. Madonna was appearing. And when she walked in the door, silence. No one talked. Everyone was like, is that Madonna? And when I interviewed her, it was dead quiet. Usually you're dealing with all this stuff. And that's what Dolly gave. She gave this, I can't believe this person's here. She seems like a mythical creature. And now she's right in front of me. And in this pub in Ireland, 1990, is now just picking up a microphone. Doesn't even test anything. And goes on and everyone's just like, it's Dolly Parton doing this.
2: And if you watch the clip, I don't know if the guitarist is part of her entourage or is just
1: probably her. Yeah.
2: But if it's just some dude, he's like, he's going, oh my God, that's, I'm playing with Dolly Parton.
1: Yeah. We got a big day to get to, though. And, you know, we'll talk a little bit more. Send in 416-870-6400. Text us in some Dolly Parton memories you have, because I'd like to hear them. I didn't get to meet her. I interviewed her in that moment, and that's pretty much all I needed. But when we come back after the break, we're going to do a full review. You know, because when you do a show at 9, you're reacting in the moment from 9 to 12. And then some, you know, you're trying your best, you're doing your best, but we got to have a full-fledged breakdown now that I've had 24 hours to understand what that press conference was yesterday at 11 a.m. that we aired live, the fallout from that, and the Trump response that is absolutely a nuclear bomb to Canada right now. It's No BS. I'm Brad Smith. Happy hump day and rest in peace to the great Dolly Parton.
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1: I just had a deja vu.
2: Working 9 to 5. 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
0: Yeah.
3: Well, when I was in the other day, and we were talking about sticks and singing in the car, and
0: yeah.
3: This is another one. I think
0: carpool,
3: a lot of
0: karaoke
3: people
0: just song.
3: Like, you know, past this, past the first chorus, everyone falls off.
0: Right?
3: We don't know the lyrics, but I mean, those first opening lyrics to the chorus, everyone knows.
0: Past the first stanza, we don't know anything about it, but working 9 to 5. Listen, we're working 9 to 12 today for you on a happy hump day. Wherever you're listening, we appreciate you for being here. Whether it's in Ontario, in Toronto, in London, or whether it's on the iHeartRadio app across Canada, we appreciate you. But yesterday, a lot of the Canadian federal liberal ministers and even maybe Doug Ford working overtime to kind of come to an understanding of what this press conference yesterday was about. 11 a.m. they announced that they're hitting back at the United States with $26 billion in targeted tariff retaliations and also $7.5 billion of taxpayer money to fund a worker relief program that for people that and small businesses that are directly affected by these tariffs. But the, I want to put it this way. I had a lot of problems with yesterday after I got up. I get to watch the live press conference at 11 a.m. live on the air with you guys. You're trying to kind of take in the context and the information while it's going on. First and foremost, I want to say one thing. You can be pro-Canadian and pro-American at the same time, and those things aren't mutually exclusive. Anybody who thinks you have to choose a side in a, like you're not Canadian if you just want a trade deal to be done, is the comments you're getting. Or you, oh God, you're standing up for the side that's fighting against us, when people don't realize, like, you're owed nothing in life and in business. You're owed nothing. And we can talk about being the greatest friends with the United States for the past, since World War II era. We can talk about the relationships we've built. But very few people are understanding at the end of the day, this is a business transaction and relationship where the bosses are deciding what's best for them. And so if you're on the side, and this, the stats still kills me, which makes me want to go, I hate polls, because this, the polling percentage of 76% of Canadians that are okay with this retaliatory response against Trump. I go, listen, when we're in real life and we get hit, whether it's in the face or through an email or through a comment section, the emotional response is the irrational response, which is to hit back. But usually, as we grow up, we've been in situations and instances in our life where we've learned that by taking a breath and a step back and a beat, we get a better understanding of the overall sense of the situation without the emotion attached, right? Because you can't think rationally when you're in an emotional situation. So tariffs happen, it's Saturday, Sunday, and Ford comes out, and Ford is blasting Donald Trump. And here's the problem, is that when people go, ah, blah, blah, blah, and they don't know anything about me, and then I have to remind them I'm, you know, 99% liberal my whole life until COVID. It's because COVID taught me where your dollars and cents goes through the businesses that were collapsing around me that I fought so hard to build. And until you, I believe, understand that right now we are in an egregious situation where political pandering for points and polls is more important than the actual lives of Canadians, I think we're backwards and we're wrong. And what I want to do is go to a break right now, because I want to get into something, but I don't have enough time, and it's not going to get cut off by a break. So we'll go to a break now. We'll come back, because I had a lot to say about this. And I think it's just critical or rational or just maybe unemotional thinking that makes me go, oh God, remember when they said what's worse, you know, what's worse than a, like, no deal, a bad deal? And I go, what thought process is that when there's livelihoods on the line in the moment? It's no BS. I'm Brad Smith. We'll be back after the break. Stick with me.
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0: This is Chris Stapleton, and remember, at 10:05, we're going to give away Chris Stapleton tickets. 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And so 416-607-6400 at 10:05 to get tickets. Let's start in on this, okay, Gordy? Because I said before the break, you can be pro-Canadian and pro-American, and the two things aren't mutually exclusive. Like, yesterday, we had a tariff retaliation press conference because of a trade war that we've entered into to protect, as Melanie Jolie said, it's about our sovereignty. While starting this tariff release press conference about sovereignty and an economic trademark with a land acknowledgement saying we're on stolen land, while ignoring the fact that our prime minister, who said that he's most useful in a crisis, who was elected for his economic genius, decided it wasn't important for him to show up. The economic genius that lied to Canadians about economics 101, saying we could fight and win this trade war when every economic metric would say the exact opposite. Like, we can't win it. It's economically pretty impossible to wait the United States out. No, almost definitively impossible. And I, you know what? Let's, I want to talk this one out. Let's see if we can get Larissa Waller on the phone. Let's see if we can get her and if she picks up. Okay. You tell me when we got her. Okay, Larissa, pick up. Don't make me look like
3: she's on after one ring.
0: Larissa, you there? Oh, hey. My God, you picked up. Okay, we're live on the air. Don't swear.
16: That'll be hard. What did you call to talk about before you asked me to swear?
0: I had the press conference live yesterday, this retaliation tariff press conference at 11 a.m. So, you're going through it. You're trying to react without being emotional. You're looking at it. I needed the 24 hours to process it. But I'm just trying to wonder, what was the last 24 hours, Larissa? We went into this. We had Doug Ford calling him a loser, saying he can kiss his ass. I got the real estate, good cop, bad cop, whatever you want to call it, to a tariff retaliation announcement that we're going to target the United States. And then with 3 hours, Donald Trump's like, hey, you guys want to fight? Okay, we'll fight. The free ride is over, and releases from the White House documents, everything that Canada has done towards the United States. Obviously, Canada hasn't responded to that. But what was yesterday? Because it seemed like the worst breakup, but that you're still texting each other just to be like, just to create animosity for fun.
16: You're right. That is the breakup with the texts, right?
0: God.
16: Which we all did. And I didn't do it in high school because I didn't really have cell phones in high school. But if I did, I would have done that.
0: Yeah, this is down the hall. Did you hear Janie broke up with John? Oh, no, John and Janie are in the bathroom. They're fighting right now. It's like, well, guys, when are the adults going to come to the room? Like, when are they going to show up?
16: So I feel like if you look at how Donald Trump has behaved, and I don't mean that from a disciplinary parent perspective, I mean just the history or summary of how the actions he takes, so his behavior during things like this, he will, I think, at some point realize that the American people, once they've been made aware or once they start cluing in to what he's doing to their lovely neighbor to the north, that they might have some feedback for him. And I think we're counting on him.
0: Don't you think Canada's counting on that? I don't know if Trump would be counting.
16: That's what I mean by we.
0: Yeah.
16: No. I mean, we are counting on him to back down a little bit because typically that's what he does. But Carney is savvy enough, I think. And I hate that you call me and make me defend the prime minister.
0: Yeah, you are.
16: Because you're on the other side. You're like, Carney sucks. No. He doesn't suck as much as you think he does.
0: I don't think he sucks. I don't think he's doing a job. You're the guy who said I'm most useful in a crisis who didn't show up to the biggest crisis moment that you've had as a prime minister, even to be on the platform to speak.
16: Oh, so I get why he wasn't at that press conference.
0: Tell me.
16: So I think that they need to use him as the direct, the high level guy. That was a details press conference, right? Where you're in the weeds. If he's there, he's answering every question. He wouldn't actually have the weed details. The line ministers have to have it. I think the press conference was staged poorly. Like they had too many people. They had a minister or whatever Mona is moderating, which is weird. It was strange and weird, and it's actually not how Carney does them usually. Usually Carney releases a lot of the details press release wise. And so for them to have stood there for an hour and a half and nobody's getting anything out of that press conference except
0: but that's the thing.
16: It's risky.
0: It's a huge...
16: No, they shouldn't have done it like that. It was stupid.
0: But you're a communications person, right? Founder of Hanley Strategies. And I go, as a PR person, you're not telling the big cheese to go to this press conference, which is one of the largest press conferences you'll ever have when you think about it, saying you're going to retaliate against the United States. Going to create friction.
16: They don't want him quoted like Doug Ford because that will hurt the negotiations. You actually have to protect him from doing that.
0: Yeah, but screw the politics. Aren't you going to win more PR notes if you're speaking to Canadians as the prime minister?
16: I think Carney's using Ford on the PR stuff, and I think Carney's actually just trying to negotiate. And like, I'm not saying he's doing a great job. I'm just saying I think that that's where his head's at and why he wouldn't have participated in that conference. And his that isn't the biggest conference he'll ever do. His biggest ever conference will be announcing a trade deal. No, God, no.
0: Do you think this is going to get done soon? Do you think this is just political pandering right now?
16: I would guess, like, I mean, in my magic eight ball, I had a magic eight ball in high school. Like, I didn't have a cell phone, but I had a magic eight ball. In my magic eight ball, and a Ouija board. I would guess that this would roll out over the next few weeks. I think Trump needs to find a way to back down. Like, even the traditional constituencies that support him are going to be hurt, right? Like, the auto industry could be hurt if they could be. I mean, I can see it go both ways. Like, some interesting things I heard, like, I heard Greg Brady the other day talking a lot about how our auto industry was already in decline, right? We went from having 3 million cars in 2014 or 16. Yeah. Like, 1.2 million
0: 15 years later.
16: So this is more than trade, right? This is like, we got so much more to do domestically. And yes, like, going into this tariff war with the states is going to cripple us. But like, there is so much other stuff we have to do. So I'm like, God, do I want to say I'm hopeful? Like, I don't know.
0: See, I go,
16: I'm like, just kind of, like, I'm just kind of like, figure it out.
0: Well, you have to figure it out. When 90,000 Canadians' jobs are right in the crosshairs, people are already saying, like, yeah, you know, and let's not get into the COVID-style relief funding that we know 50% is going to get stolen. I said that out loud. You didn't. But like, as a PR thing, I go, okay, Donald Trump's doing one of two things. He always likes to create a big, urgent situation that he's either going to solve or is going to escalate into press. So I could see him doing this to create a big solution. So boom, a deal's done. Hey, look, guys, I'm the greatest. But I don't see there being, after yesterday, a win for Canada PR-wise, unless it's Trump backing down.
16: I think that, I think that that's why they didn't have the prime minister out there to protect him, to give him the ability to come out and not have said a bunch of bad stuff. I almost swore, not to say a bunch of bad stuff about the president, because I think if they had him out there, he would have inevitably taken the bait and said something that he can't take back.
0: Yeah. I just get frustrated now because, again, political pandering has been such a, like, in-your-face thing for Canadians for the past, what, 10 years, 11 years? And
16: Brad,
0: go ahead.
16: Sorry. Keep going.
0: I was just going to say, like, now seeing it at this moment where you look at every economic metric being worse than 18 months ago, except for Mark Carney saying it's better, and you go, like, where is the humanity of this? Because if this is political polling points to score so that you can make sure that your voter base is happy, yet the voter base maybe doesn't know the economics because you've lied about the economics that we can outlast. You and your premiers have said we can outlast them on this one. We'll win this fight. Like, if it's just a straight up economic fight, you can't. So, like, where's the humanity for the people?
16: What are they going to say? We're all screwed?
0: No, but like, why is it that you get 13 reporters ask inane questions, then Mackenzie Gray stands up there, asks a hard question, it's like, we're out. It's like, when is there accountability? Like, I don't mean to scream, like, things that we know that won't come back to us, but we're living in a world right now where the political leaders are walking around playing the game that is their job, and it's as if every Canadian's looking at them going, what about me? You haven't spoken to me once. All you've said is that you're giving me money. If I lose my job, I still lose my job.
16: No, everyone's
0: talk
16: screwed.
0: To me.
16: Like, everyone's.
0: Why aren't you three?
16: Everyone's.
0: Jolie, one of you, talk to me, not the workers behind you, me.
16: But there are no answers, right? That's the thing. They don't have answers. Their answers are you're screwed. You're going to lose your job and you're screwed. And I think the politicians who, like, are savvy and know stuff, like, know how economics work, know that they're screwed. And I hope they're trying to figure out a solution, because they don't have one.
0: Sad game it's become.
16: Yeah, but if you want to talk about sad, like, Dolly Parton died yesterday.
0: I know.
16: And if I think about the worst things in the world that happened yesterday.
0: Yeah, but that's you, I mean, being, you know, in a PR job with your own company, while I go, you know, automatically, who am I speaking to? And it's the people that are going to be affected by this. And all the response is, We just want one person to come out with something that we know is true. Just say something that's true.
16: But like the truth is, and the politicians are going to say that, is that everybody is screwed.
0: Yeah.
16: Right? Like there's going to be so much hurt. There's going to be towns that shut down. There's going to be just devastation unless they figure this out like real quick. Yes, right.
0: But they're not back at the trade table, are they?
16: I don't know, but I assume that there are definitely conversations happening and bilateral conversations happening. I think the one thing you can count on about Carney is that he's not going to litigate this at the podium, and he's not going to litigate this through press leaks. Unless like it's part of his strategy. And people might think that he is, you know, aloof or not doing stuff. I didn't vote for him. I don't hate everything he does, but he's not a stupid man, right? He would know how Donald Trump's going to react. He's going to know the levers Donald Trump is going to pull because he's smarter than he is. And this was always our competitive advantage. I once talked to Steve Arule, who did the first round of NAFTA negotiations. And I asked him, like, how do we compete against the states where they're so much better? And like, they can just walk in and slam whatever on the table and we'll have to take it. And he's like, honestly, our team's always more prepared and we're always smarter than they are. He's like, so we know what they're going to say and we prepare for it.
0: I love it.
16: And this was like when they were negotiating like with good people, like good, smart people. So I think that we have that thing going for us. I think like opposition parties and other levels of government have done a decent job of kind of staying in line and like Team Canada, rah, rah. But I think you're right to highlight that there's the huge risk of like just ignoring the fact that people are going to have a hard time paying the grocery
0: bill. Put it this way, okay? So like when we go like tit for tat with them, if they're 13 times the size of our economy, they're more flexible and mobile. Let's just take a simple stat that 1 week for their pain would almost be like, you know, 4 months for our pain. It's exponentially worse. And that's the thing is like we talk about September 8th, trade retaliation day against the United States when those things drop. That's already 2 weeks. That's a lot of pain inflicted by these 50% tariffs. And we're just sitting around, we're not at the table, and I go, okay, I hope conversations are going, but Larissa, I appreciate the inside info and you picking up randomly. Thank you so much.
16: Goodbye.
0: All right. Just turned off her phone. She's just the cottage being like, what was this guy talking about? Why am I picking up in the middle of this? Let's get to a break right now. I'll come back after the break with my thoughts. You call in 416-607-6400. I get it. Listen, Mark Carney, not a stupid person. No, you can't get to the top by being stupid, but is the game that I'm seeing on the outside just too simplistically said? I think so. I don't want to bring WEF and globalism into this one until after the break. You're going to want to stick around for that. But I want to hear your thoughts because I know there's a lot of people out there right now who are going, what the hell am I going to do during this in-between period? Because now it's not only uncertain, it's uncertain with a stamp of

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0: This is No BS with Brad Smith.
1: Ow. Yeah, I got friends in low places. Now we're on AM radio, baby.
2: It sounds like it, too.
1: It does sound like it. We're back in Toronto, man. You want to talk about friends in low places? You talk about this guy who hosts the show, Brad Smith. He is a loser, man. Or Doug Ford calling Trump a loser. Now, Brad Smith's a loser, man. But listen, I want to get to the phone lines. We actually have talking about this tariff press conference yesterday. And gosh, if I don't have enough words to say about how personally, this is my opinion, I think it's optics and disrespectful. It's a lack of understanding optics as a leader and disrespectful for Mark Carney not to be there yesterday. I understand. We just had Larissa Waller on and she goes, Brad, you know what? He doesn't want to be the guy who's liaisoning the message directly to Trump. But I go, you need him there to tell the people that everything's going to be good because you said economic war. We were attacked. How is this going to affect everyday people and those everyday people that just want to hear some comforting words, not the PR, the, oh, well, we're in a dangerous and divided world and we strongest this and strong. No, we want to hear not the money you're going to give us, but are we going to get through this? Because the economics say no, you're saying yes, you're the master economist, but I want to go right now to Tim, who's calling in right now. Tim, you work in the auto sector. What's going on? First of all, thanks for the call.

0: Yeah, I work for a company that supplies a lot of automotive manufacturing, right? Like, just for instance, like, well, my company blends 40,000 liters a month for Honda's Allison plant.
1: Yeah.
0: So if manufacturing for the automotive sector goes away in Ontario, like, I'm screwed.
1: God.
0: And when you were talking earlier to your guest about Mark Carney not being dumb, well, unfortunately, he is. When you look at decisions of what he's making, look at the contract for Canada's submarines. Rather than going with
1: Mark. Sorry, Tim. I just want to say, like, about Mark Carney. I don't think that he's dumb. I think he's stupid. Smart. And when I say he's smart, I just don't think that he's working for Canada. Nothing would say that. I think it's a bigger game plan. If you look at what's going on in the world, that's why I say he's smart, because he's dumb in the policies. But go ahead.
0: I know. Yeah. We had two options, right? So one of them was the South Korean platform, and what they were going to do was they were going to get steel from Algoma Steel in order to manufacture these things. What does he do? He goes with the German option, which gives no manufacturing, in Ontario whatsoever.
1: Yeah.
0: Holly Frontier, like the lubricant refinery in Mississauga that used to be Petro-Canada, which is now owned by an American company, they're closing up. That is the only refinery in Canada that manufactures base oil. Nothing's being said about that. All these manufacturing sectors with our resources are going, and he's just silent on the matter. He's feckless, and he needs help.
1: Yeah. No, Tim, I appreciate it. And brother, I can't say anything that's going to comfort you right now, but I think, people just need to start and keep asking the questions of when are we going to get actual real information? Because this gaslighting and the pandering, I can't even imagine what it's like when you're in a sector that's directly involved in this. Like, again, when these tariffs hit by Trump, we're talking about BC, Ontario, Quebec with the most exposure. We're talking about people who are working. Is it stupid to say we've been through enough? Is it too stupid to say that the pandemic was enough for all of us, that we just wanted a reset in life, and the reset has been this kind of dystopian idea of what the world's going to look like because we can never go back? Listen, I don't want to go back, but I'm just saying, when you look at where we were and you look at the stats and the metrics, at some point the progressive push has to stop. Like, there's, if I say that the progressives or the left in Canada are the gas and the conservatives are the brake, like, our brake can't even stop anything. So how do you create an understanding that the leader of your country, just for optics, should be the one out there delivering the message of relief to the workers that he supposedly cares about so much because he wants to protect them? Well, if you want to, you show up. I don't care about the PR, the optics, Donald Trump, this, that. The Canadians should care that you're not there and you have Minister Champagne up there going, "We're going to actually get some tariff relief for everybody." Like, no. It's no BS. I'm Brad Smith. 416-607-6400. Call in after the break. We got Chris Stapleton tickets. Let's go on a happy hump day.
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12: From the National Newsroom of the Canadian Press, I'm John Kennedy. U.S. Trade Representative Jameson Greer is pushing back on Prime Minister Mark Carney's account of why Canada-U.S. trade talks collapsed. Greer says Washington made no last-minute demands, despite reports that Commerce Secretary Howard Lutnick became directly involved in the final hours of negotiations. Carney has accused the U.S. of trying to restrict Canada's ability to make other trade deals, as well as its protections for language and culture. The federal government has published a batch of tenders now seeking logistics and surveillance drones for the Canadian Armed Forces as the Army looks to build up its use of uncrewed systems.
13: The federal government has published a shopping list for five new types of drones the Canadian Army wants, from robots that can deliver cargo and munitions to troops to recon drones that can operate in the extreme cold temperatures of the Arctic. Alexander Salt with the Canadian Global Affairs Institute says these are among the first steps Canada is making to catch up to allies on the drone front.
14: Most of them are like a logical first step.
13: Canadian Army Commander Michael Wright has signaled a hard pivot is coming, saying last year he wants to flood the Army with drones. Kyle Duggan, The Canadian Press, Ottawa.
12: Alberta Premier Danielle Smith says she wants to see Canada avoid an escalating trade war with the United States and doesn't think that Canada could win by taxing or curtailing energy exports to the U.S. Her comments come after calls from some critics to keep the prospect of taxing Alberta's energy on the table as a bargaining chip with the Americans.
15: I cannot think of a more disastrous policy decision than cutting off or taxing Alberta's oil to the United States. Doing so would absolutely devastate the Canadian economy. It would not only extinguish the livelihoods of hundreds of thousands of Albertans, it would economically hobble our friends and neighbors in other provinces to the east.
12: Smith is also calling on her fellow premiers and Ottawa to do more to protect Canadian businesses through the fray, including some tax reform measures and reducing internal trade barriers. A former U.S. Marine arrested with a loaded handgun and ammunition at Donald Trump's Los Angeles area golf course has been sent for a psychiatric evaluation. A judge has suspended the criminal case after a pretrial assessment raised concerns about the Marine's ability to understand the proceedings. And Canada's community is now grieving over the loss of country music icon Dolly Parton.
16: Jolene, Jolene, Jolene, Jolene.
13: Shania Twain calls the Tennessee singer-songwriter her songwriting teacher and hero of grace and humility. Celine Dion says Parton was pure light with a kind heart and a generous spirit. Orville Peck got choked up during his concert in London as he praised Parton for making him feel welcome as a gay man in country music. Anne Murray says, "We have lost an angel." Parton died Tuesday at the age of 80 after a battle with cancer. Jason White, The Canadian Press.
12: This is The Canadian Press. In sports, the Toronto Blue Jays are taking on the Kansas City Royals in the second of a three-game series at the Rogers Centre. The Royals are last in the American League Central, but are looking for their 10th straight win. The Blue Jays entered the contest with losses in three of their last four games. Recently signed goaltender Frederik Andersen is among four players expected to miss the Edmonton Oilers training camp next month after sustaining an injury during off-season training. The Oilers announced that Andersen, along with defenseman Alec Regula and forwards Matthias Janmark, as well as Matt Savoy, are dealing with injuries. Andersen signed a one-year deal with the Oilers after backstopping Carolina to a Stanley Cup title. Canada's Bianca Andreescu is nearing a return to the U.S. Open. The 2019 champion moved on to third and final round of the women's singles qualifier with a 6-0, 6-3 win over Ukraine's Veronika Podrez in New York today. From the Canadian Press, I'm John Kennedy.
17: From 9 till noon, stick right here, homie. This is No BS with Brad Smith. This dude right here, he's sick. This boy right here about to flip the script, yo. But check this, or just check this. My boy is up in here to flip, flip. Nothing at all, motherfucker. He's just one of you with better hair. Biatch!
1: Oh, happy hump day, everybody. The happiest of hump days. There's so many people in the studio that my mind on a hump day is just all over the place. No, it's because it's Wednesday. I'm getting to the end of the week. This is the midway point. Aussie, don't laugh at me. I wasn't talking about anything else. My girlfriend left for 10 days.
18: My wife, too.
1: Oh, God. I had the best sleep of my life. You could tell because I woke up and I have this like line in between my chin and my mouth. And you could tell when I just smashed my face against the pillow. I was out cold. Let's get to the phone lines, right? Shall we? Because we've got tickets to give away. Tickets to Chris Stapleton, September 1st at Rogers Stadium. This is going to go fast, people. My call board's already full, but you can just promise yourself that you still have a chance. Why? Because I pick callers not by how they show up, but by lucky numbers. So who do we got here? What's your lucky number? Four. Okay, let's look for a four right now as we give away these tickets. There it is. We're going to go to this line and say, hello, who's this? Who am I talking to?
19: Jerry.
1: Jerry, where are you calling from, Jerry?
19: Niagara Falls.
1: Jerry from Niagara Falls. Are you a Chris Stapleton fan? Or are you just calling in for some tickets?
19: I'm calling in for some tickets, but I know a few of his songs.
1: Okay. Well, you haven't sold me on that one. Usually people come in with a really sad story because I usually give them away quick.
19: I don't have a sad story, but my birthday's on Saturday. Does that help?
1: Well, all you got to do is tell me what is the number one. Okay. Chris Stapleton's most streamed song of all time. And you know, Jerry, because you're a huge fan out in Niagara Falls. It is Tennessee Whiskey, okay? Yeah, but you just got to tell me. You got to tell me, Jerry.
19: Yeah.
1: What the most sold whiskey in Tennessee is?
19: Jack Daniels.
1: Ah, God, Jerry!
20: No matter what, got money on my mind. I can never get enough. And every time I step up in the building, everybody hands go up.
1: Jerry, have you had a couple JDs this morning?
20: And they stay there.
18: Coffee.
1: Jerry, you just won two tickets to see Chris Stapleton September 1st at Rogers Stadium. Who are you going to take, Jerry?
19: Well, I'll probably take my wife.
1: Oh, yeah? Is she a Chris Stapleton fan? Are we going to get one Chris Stapleton fan there?
18: She'll get into it, though, for sure.
1: Oh, she'll get into it. She'll get into it. Jerry, yeah. Do me a favor. Have the best day. Have the best rest of the week. And appreciate you calling in, my man.
18: Thank you.
1: And as always, you got to take pictures, Jerry. I know you might not want to, but you can take pictures. You tag them. I want to see you have a good time with your wife, okay? Have a great time.
18: All right.
1: All right, we're going to put Jerry on hold. You know, just so excited to go see his favorite artist of all time, Chris Stapleton. Favorite artist all time.
21: Well, we'll see. We'll have a good time, that's for sure.
1: Have you been to a country concert?
21: Stampede, but...
1: So you've been around country.
21: But not really, yeah.
1: You got it.
21: Well, I used to do a lot of country music videos. George Canyon.
1: Really? Okay, so people don't know, producer Ozzy, in his actual career, is a very accomplished, you know... What would you describe yourself as? Freelance TV producer, director,
21: yeah, a little
1: extraordinaire.
21: Bit of that.
1: Yeah. But you've done great things. I'm like when you were just in Calgary, I believe.
21: Yeah.
1: And it was around Stampede and you didn't go?
21: I was working.
1: Oh God. Stampede is a barn burner. Like a barn burner. You have to set your mentality
21: it's
1: ready.
21: It's packed. Like it's a busy town.
1: So I got a call at about, it was like a Thursday. And my girlfriend is friends with a girl whose husband, as we say, is Richie Rich. And he was like, he talks to me and he calls me Batch. Because he's that just that rich guy. He calls me Batch. He goes, Batch. I go, yeah, what's going on? He goes, you gotta come with me to Stampede. I can't be around four women for the entire time. I go, well, what do you mean? He goes, well, they're just going to do their own thing. I'm going to be sitting there by myself. You show up tomorrow at the hangar. And I go, hangar? He goes, yeah, you're getting on the PJ. I go, PJ? What do all these words mean? So I show up. And it's a private jet. Never been on one.
21: PJ's a private jet.
1: I fly out to Calgary to Stampede. We land. Obviously, we start drinking when we're on the plane. But I land on a Thursday night. And when we came back on Tuesday, after Stampede, I wasn't the same for 3 weeks. People are doing it there like you. Like people in Calgary, they legitimately book this off. Years in advance, they make sure that those 10 days are just for Stampede. The city quiets down while the Stampede kind of gets louder and louder. And next thing you know, I'm drinking Caesars at, 8 o'clock in the morning because we got to go see Kevin Costner. He's the Grand Marshal of the parade. And I'm like, I just went to bed at 4 o'clock. Do you know the last time I went to bed at 4 o'clock? And everywhere is electric and smells like pee.
21: Can't even get an Uber anywhere. So
1: Uber?
21: Or tax.
1: So my girlfriend left me at Cowboys, which is the main stall event. I actually think they're closing down. Rest in peace, Cowboys. And so Cowboys is this main tent event. That's where all the people want to go.
21: Yeah.
1: So it is about 3 o'clock in the morning and I am with a chef friend that I've met through the food industry. His name's Roy. Roy boy, I call him. He's the man. He's such a talented chef. He's a gold seal chef in Canada. One of the top guys. And I just love hanging around the guy. But it's because he smokes cigarettes, and I don't smoke cigarettes. But I get a little bit of a Quebec in me sometimes when I have a couple of drinks. So I'm having a dart, 3:30 in the morning at Cowboys. Everything's closing down. I look around. I go, my girlfriend's not here. And Roy goes, yeah, she just said she was going to go back. She's sleeping. I go, well, why didn't she tell me? She goes, she told you. I go, well, how do I get home? And then I found myself, thankfully, on a upward incline going downhill, and the gravity took me right back to the the hotel. And God, that was the last time I drank like that. And I was, 37 years old. So that's 5-6 years ago. But I'm telling you, the most electric time ever.
21: No, it's a great time.
1: You have to be prepped and ready. You can't do it.
21: The city's buzzing. Like, you can tell everyone's happy. Yeah, yeah.
1: Civilians cannot walk into this. And by civilians, I mean you have to rank yourself in how you drink. And I'm one of those people, like, I'll have one or I'll go out and drink. Like, I don't have the desire to sit there and go, oh my God, isn't this martini just, it's amazing. Did you see Dallas Smith perform at the Stampede? His country music is amazing. I'm like, no, it's you have to prep yourself and get ready. Listen, we got a great show for you. After the break, we've got Dr. Professor Eric Cam joining us. And if you haven't seen his Instagram recently, you got to go to Professor Cam 2021. I think it is something like that. I told him to change the name. Just type out Professor Cam. He's starting to drop Instagram videos. I'm trying to format him around.
21: I'm a fan.
1: I'm a fan. They're good. They're good.
21: They're so good.
1: And we're going to talk about them. But also, too, I seem to be like that guy who just gets lucky with guests in the right spot. Like, I've been lucky to book them ahead. And we got Eric the day after this tariff retaliation press conference, which I know I was a little bit fired up about in the 9 o'clock hour. But I'm fired up because we are playing politics with real people's lives.
21: Yeah.
1: Like real people's lives. It's a real thing to say 90,000 jobs are in the crosshairs right now as we speak with these tariffs down. It's actually factual to say this economy that's 13 times bigger than us will not feel the same pain that we do, no matter what we do.
21: Like the caller who just called in a few minutes ago.
1: Legitimately, Tim, right? And the auto sector going, what are we going to do? You want to take this down to, oh, this is all Donald Trump. We go back to Greg Brady yesterday morning dropping the facts that, you know, 15 years ago, we were making 3 million cars in Canada. Now we're making 1.2. This has been a slow decline, people. But this, right now, how long ever this trade tariff retaliation war goes on, is just hurting Canadians. So when people go, oh, you know, it's better than, you know, it's better to get no deal than a bad deal. I go, well, you're thinking no deal right now is better than a bad deal because of what the future in Canada means with workers and jobs and tariffs and all this stuff. You're not thinking about the short term. Like when they snap their fingers, Doug Ford can say, hey, God, guess what? I got enough real estate on my ass that Donald Trump can kiss. And then go out and go, oh, we're going to turn out the lights. To turn them out. Donald Trump's sorry to tell you this. He has a finger. He could push on a button that says screw Canada or don't screw Canada. That's how dependent we are. And the economic, I'll say it again for the second day, illiteracy of what we're preaching out to people is like, ah, we're going to fight and we're going to win. In what world? No world can we outlast the American economy if we fight with them. So we're going to get Dr. Eric Kam, Professor Eric Kam from Toronto Met U on right after the break. But let's start it in the best way possible, shall we? Because happy hump day. I say that for a reason, not only because I have a sick, twisted mind, but also because this is your halfway part to the weekend. And it feels like we need a weekend already. We've been dealing with a lot of stress, and we're going to be giving away Chris Stapleton tickets again tomorrow, Thursday and Friday at 10:05. So make sure that you call in. And that number, that new number, 416-607-6400. You can always call in and you can call us. Sorry, you can text us at the OG number. We'll call it the OG number. The OG number, 416-870-6400. Or the number that I tell Shoppers Drug Mart or whenever someone calls me. What's your phone number? Don't ask me. It's ingrained into my head so that I don't forget it and sound like an idiot. It's No BS. I'm Brad Smith. We'll be back after the break. Happy hump day.
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0: Smith. And we got to start off by saying R.I.P. Dolly Parton, passed away at 80 years old. And we'll get into that a little bit later, but wouldn't we just have a great surprise? A great surprise. I was keeping this one under the radar, but I knew Eric Cam would be here for his happy hump day. He's always here on a happy hump day because he's the humpiest of all of us. But I didn't know. I was holding it as a secret that we were going to cross over, and Michelle Ferrari, former MP, two of my favorite people in the world, are now both in studio at the same time because Michelle came 10 minutes early.
1: Live studio audience.
0: And you want to hear this, guys, girls at home listening. We've got everybody's families in here. We've got, eight people in the studio? This is TV, radio in the 90s.
1: This is the $10 a day childcare in studio right now.
0: You had to go political right off the bat.
2: David Cooper from the last show is very busy right now at the Burning Man thing that they do in Nevada.
0: Yeah. Drugs in the
2: so
0: outfits.
2: So it kind of looks like this, except we're all dressed.
0: Well, Michelle, thanks for coming early. Former MP, and of course, for a proper introduction, he is the Dr. Professor Eric Cam from Toronto Met U, or as most sane people call it, Ryerson. How are you, sir?
2: Well, I'm doing very well. Thank you very much. I enjoyed my ride down the Don Valley Parkway today. You know, there's nothing like turning a 10-minute trip into a 45-minute drive because nobody's moving and everyone's stopping to see one guy who's tire deflated on the highway.
0: You never know if he needs help.
2: If he needs help, he can call CAA.
1: And if he does need help, nobody stops anyway.
2: No one's going to stop because that's going to be the car. You're going to open the door and you're going to get your head blown off for being a good Samaritan.
0: Well, I wouldn't go as gloomy as that.
2: Wow. No, you never do.
1: That was dark quick.
0: Yeah, you brought up politics in 2 seconds. He's bringing up possibly helping a civilian.
2: Because I'm gritty,
0: and next thing you know, you're going to get tire shanked behind the head.
2: You know, Michelle, God bless her, lives in the hinterland out in Peterborough where all you see is...
3: Hey, you don't talk about us like that there, bud.
2: Animals and birds. And you come from Hudson, population 6 or something. Yep. But I'm from the mean streets of North York. And so I grew up, you know, gritty. I was gritty, man, at Don Mills and Finch. We saw stuff. We had to fight to survive and make it out of there alive.
0: How did the 5'4" Jewish kid fend in Don Mills and Finch?
2: Well, I'm going to tell you, the 5'4" Jewish kid never had a fight in his whole life. And that's actually why the 5'4" Jewish kid so enjoys watching his son play hockey. Because as you can see plainly, this mild, under 100-pound boy that's afraid to step on anything, for God forbid he should hurt an ant, puts on hockey equipment and becomes an animal.
0: Yeah, you become Bob Probert.
2: He becomes Proby, except for the drug problem, and I live vicariously through him.
0: Did you get a writer? Do you have a comedy team writing before you come into here?
2: No. It's natural. I'm telling you.
0: It's not natural.
2: It's natural. It's a gift, and I'm telling you, you fight yourself out of the mean streets, man, and these things just stick in your head.
0: Hey, listen, the mean streets of Hudson, Quebec, with 2,500 people, we had to decide whether we were going to smoke a cigarette. It was a big decision.
2: Did you have a stoplight?
1: Route 66?
2: God, exactly. Did it stop sign? Is he talking still? Michelle, welcome to No BS with Eric and Michelle.
0: Let's play a game called How Fast Can I Get Michelle Ferrari Fired Up? Okay, because let's just play that first Carney clip that we got. Carney got attacked. Because this is how we were introduced to this idea that we were getting tariffs 50% late on us. This was the first messaging coming out from Mark Carney before we even saw a press conference yesterday. Mark Carney, what do you got?
4: Why does it feel like today Mark Carney is going to war? Trade war. The tone.
5: Because we were attacked. Like, you're at war when you get attacked. We got attacked.
0: Yeah, and then yesterday, Liberal MP Mona Fortier opened up the ceremony just the way that you think you would when fighting for your sovereignty.
6: I'd like to acknowledge that we are gathered today on the traditional and unceded territory.
0: And we'll zap that down. We don't need to hear the whole thing. But, you know, when you're talking about being on stolen land, to have a tariff retaliation war press conference about how we're going to make sure that we're sovereign as a country, you got to make sure that everyone knows that your sovereignty is in question in your own country when you're giving away land. Where does this go? Like yesterday, my big thing, and I want to start with you, Michelle, is that we talked to Tim earlier in the auto sector, literally is going, well, what's going to happen? Like, we're not getting any communication back. Like, we're in the uncertain. And I go, I don't care if I have every PR person saying that Mark Carney, well, he shouldn't have been there because this was the Liberal ministers. They should liaise the information they have. No, you said I'm most useful in a crisis. I'm good at this. I'm the master economist that sold you stuff that wasn't Econ 101. Just by optics, I need him there for 2 minutes yesterday to tell people, not the workers behind you who are standing there just uncomfortable. I need you to tell Canadians like that you feel empathy for what's going on and not just all this, oh, it's more dangerous and divine. Like, why aren't you there in the biggest moment of your prime ministership?
1: Well, Brad, we know this, and I think it's, we are dealing with by-elections and we are dealing with polling. And, you know, when Mark Carney says it's war, like that's the language he's using. In what historical moment, when you use words like war, do you put political...
0: Never.
1: Never. Like, there's a caveat. Listen, I know politicians politic. I get it, yeah. Okay? Like, they are driven by polls. They are driven... As I've said many times, there's two ways to change a politician's mind. An envelope of cash or the polls. That is it, and that is all, right? And so when you have a guy who is putting forward by-elections, polls, and a strategy that has proven to work. Like, let's just look right now. 80% of Canada is like, yeah, let's stand up to this guy. That's crazy. If you pulled the whole world, you know, you would probably get a lot of support in terms of good for Mark Carney, good for Canada to standing up to Trump. It's a very, very effective political strategy.
0: Yeah.
1: It's very effective. But when you use words like war, you better... show and prove to me that I need to turn off my power, that I'm going to have to starve, that my sovereignty truly is at risk. Yeah. That's what we're asking. Like, what is the cost? So it sure felt like pandemic 2.0 yesterday when Melanie Joly and Philip Francois Champagne are standing there.
3: Doing everything for the people.
1: When they are telling you, we're going to give you loans all over again, all over again. And, you know, I texted one guy who's a big manufacturer. He does a lot of business. Like, this is a deal breaker, like live or die, right? What's happening on the table for this guy and all of his 300 employees. And I said, what do you think about this announcement of the Liberal ministers and the Prime Minister coming out and telling you they're going to give you relief? And he said, Michelle, it's what every business absolutely fears for life. God, the government is here to help.
0: God.
1: And so if we truly are at risk of having our door banged down and losing our country, I will support you full stop.
0: Yeah.
1: But I know, based on what you won't tell me, because we get more information from the Americans than we do from our own government and our own administration, which is wrong. Our own prime minister tells us that our house is in order, and it's not, right?
0: No, God, no.
1: So just show me, like, in what planet?
0: Show up.
1: Yeah, just show up and show me. And then I will support you. But telling me that I'm anti-Canadian or questioning my patriotism because I demand to know what I'm fighting for,
0: right,
1: is a straw man argument.
0: A straw man argument. And again, you can be pro-American and pro-Canadian at the same time. But right
1: now, Doug Ford is today.
0: Doug Ford is today.
1: 24 hours later.
0: Eric, what are you thinking about this when you look back and just your overview of yesterday and what happened?
2: Well, we lost. That's what happened. We keep losing and we're still losing and we're going to continue to lose because Michelle's right. If you're going to enter a war, I think one of the first idioms of war is it better be a war that you can win. And we can't win this. There is no Canada wins, United States loses. We've turned this into this binary zero-sum game that you either are cheering for Canada or you're cheering for the United States. And
0: exactly.
2: And that's frankly a fool's game. You have to cheer for both of them because the integration of the economies is so deep,
1: right,
2: that there is no cheering for one of them. The boat either rises for both or it falls for both. And I think I'm getting really, really tired. Two things. Number one, what's that expression? If you keep doing the same thing over and over again,
0: insanity.
2: No different results, insanity. So I would really ask the Prime Minister, maybe it's time to change your tact here because this isn't doing anything and it's not now doing anything for days and weeks on end. This is where it really helps, I have to tell you, being a fan of the NFL's worst football team, because I watch the rallies. I watch hundreds of thousands of people come out to rallies for the Miami Dolphins. But you know, at the end of the day, when they play a good team, they're going to get slaughtered. And that's what's happening here. Millions of people are cheering for the Prime Minister and his elbows up approach. We're getting slaughtered.
0: Isn't this, it's got to be, when you talk about psychological operations and how ideology is used, I feel like I'm in a psyop. Where again, you have 76% of people cheering for two losses. The Americans are going to lose, Canada's going to lose. It's like, oh, it's okay if we lose as long as they do. No. Economics says they're going to be fine. We're bad. No, we stood up to them. Like, that is a psyop when you've got 76%. And listen, I don't care about polls that much, but God, I got to get to a... I hate breaks. Let's get to a break right now. And we'll come back and continue this conversation because it only took me, what, a minute and a half to get Michelle Ferrari fired up? I told you, once you get past 30 seconds, if it goes past 30 seconds, the rest of it's going to be cooking. We'll be back with the professor and the former MP after this. It's No BS. I'm Brad Smith.
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0: And we're back on a very happy hump day with former MP Michelle Ferrari. Only took her a minute last segment to get fired up. And Professor Dr. Eric Camp from Toronto Met U. Ryerson. How's it going, guys?
2: Islands in the stream.
0: I got to do it.
2: That is what we are.
0: Well,
1: no,
0: you know
1: one
0: what?
1: In between.
0: Let's get to this clip.
2: Sail away with me.
0: We were just
1: to
0: talking. This is a live radio show, you animals.
2: And we rely on each other.
0: So now we're going to turn off Eric and Michelle's mic and just go, you guys were talking about the Dominic LeBlanc clip from CNBC. If you hadn't heard about this, here's my posturing before we get to it, that you think you have a good deal, you think the world is with you, you think that you are the leader of globalism and the movement and Mark Carney, and that you can send your liberal ministers out anywhere and they will dominate. But the problem is that the American media has a right-leaning media. And so when they call you out for your inefficiencies to your face for the first time probably ever, you're probably like, ooh, maybe we'll rethink this. Just wait till you hear this clip.
4: The OECD projects that Canada, out of 38 OECD members, will rank 38, dead last, in GDP per capita growth through 2060. And I'm trying to figure out why. I looked to see, and I do find one thing. It says here, tax and regulatory competitiveness. There's a gap even with the U.S. where we think regulate, you know, permitting, and we've got all these problems down here. How bad is it in Canada?
0: Like he's never heard of it.
5: Well, that is where I might respectfully disagree with you. Huh. I think that if Canada is the top export destination for 26 U.S. states, we sell oil and gas and potash essential to the U.S. manufacturing economy.
0: But we're dead last. But we're dead last. You're not answering the question. This is what my whole contention is. You can think you got the strategy, scheme, and PR until you run into the American right media. I'm not saying they're right or wrong, but the propaganda machine will protect America at all costs. And if they go out and they think that the rollout is by being on American channels and Doug Ford with his tail between his legs, you're going to get every bad stat that goes on in Canada read on a media platform that's going to go out not just to America and Canada, but the whole world. Eric, yeah. You start on this one.
2: Well, I'm worried about this, and I'm telling you, they should not use oil and potash and critical minerals as their nuclear weapon. You've got to kind of keep that in your arsenal, because two things are going to happen. If you fire that shot early, it's not going to have near the effect. But more importantly, number two, if you come at the United States with, if you don't have us for this, you're screwed, they're going to find it somewhere else. You're going to destroy your own supply chain, because rest assured, the size of that economy, they will find it somewhere. Canada can't always make that claim because, as we've said, the transportation costs are too limiting. The United States can absorb losses far worse than Canada. So if we want to come at them with, you need us or you're screwed, they're going to come at us with, really? Watch this.
0: God. And Michelle, we were talking during the break, and I said, we got to get to this, because yesterday they said $7.5 billion of taxpayer money is going to a COVID-style relief for workers right now. And what was the line that you said during the break when handouts start? Companies drop?
1: Oh, is that what I don't know what I said.
2: It was brilliant. It was something like, when the money starts flowing from government, you know you're screwed. And that's right, because we've both spoken to people in the business community that they know if the government's going to take the money that you've given them, because governments don't have money, and hand it back to you, that's waving the white flag. That's saying, right now, our market economy isn't working, so let us help you. It's CERB 2.0, and it's horrific.
1: It is horrific. It's your money. You are literally compounding the situation that we are now living in. Like, so we got here by doing the very thing that they're doing. This is their playbook. They literally solve the problem with more of the problem. And so what they've done is they've vilified you if you question their intentions or motives, right? It is you're at war. Like, let's use this language. You're at war.
0: We got attacked.
1: Like, remember when you couldn't wash you couldn't eat your fruit, you had to wash it, or you were going to die,
0: yeah,
1: right? So you're like, okay, I'm going to do what you say. You're supposed to be the experts. You are in charge. You're supposed to take care of me. You work for me. You're going to do the right thing, right? No, none of it is right, because here we are. Like, we are living in this addiction, poverty, food bank usage, no housing because of the pandemic response. And now you're going to do the exact same thing all over again. And at what cost? And the number one question every single Canadian needs to ask is, what is the cost?
0: What? Yeah.
1: And so this should have been the question during the pandemic, risk versus reward. This should always be your analysis, no matter what you're doing. What is the cost to us? How many jobs do we lose? And the other thing that I would really question, and Eric, I'm very curious on your response on this. Never once have I heard in any of these trade talks about job creation. It's only been
0: good point.
1: It's only ever been about trying to fight the tariffs.
0: Yeah, because we hear about job creation at announcements of how many it's going to create, but never have we heard about...
1: What kind of negotiators do we have at the table if it's just like, okay, we're just like, we're fighting a race to the bottom to not have tariffs, which is like, let's be honest, is that even possible? I don't know. How about we have negotiations where we both, to Eric's point earlier, rise to the top? How are we going to innovate together collectively so that we are both benefiting from the resources and assets that we both have?
0: Like, at what point did it become a stupid idea to use the richest country in the world? I'm not talking about debt, but just the largest consumer economy that has got all the stamps, the markers, the everything. Why? When did it become a bad idea, Eric, to piggyback them off them to become the second richest by using our resources, and we both come up and flourish together?
2: Well, it was a brilliant plan. It's why people like, may he rest in peace, Prime Minister Mulroney and Prime Minister Harper realized the United States is there to make us better, right? We've got to stop. Carney has to stop chasing this grand bargain. You've got to start, if nothing else, you've got to start willing to negotiate for sure. But how about switching to something that's manageable, maybe small, enforceable, sector by sector something? They're trying to bite off way more than they can chew. You can't chew 14,
0: how about
2: an economy 14 times bigger than you, Brad.
0: How about this? How about we go conspiracy now? As I don't think it's conspiracy. I'm just going to say it out loud. How about we believe that since you have a majority government and you can propose anything that you want, you have the votes for it, that they've not proposed the right methods. Like, let's just know that that's an empirical fact, that they've put together, what, 22 bills in their first year, and what, 16 to 17 of them were censorship or removing freedoms or restricting freedoms. Let's say that this is a WEF situation and Carney is the final hero in globalism, because we all know globalism stops with the United States of America.
1: Can I interrupt you, though, because this is where I find we lose people, and I'm going to turn to the professor in the room.
0: Yeah.
1: Can you break down what globalism is? Because Mark Carney, we're not saying this. Mark Carney is on video multiple times, self-proclaimed globalist.
0: One world rule elite.
1: What does that mean? And what does it mean to Canada?
2: Well, okay, let's take it from, say, a European perspective and then blow it up. Europe believed at one point what you needed was a zone, a currency zone, an optimal currency area where you take all of these small countries, with even medium-sized countries, with their currencies and turn it into one big currency zone. So you have one monetary policy, one fiscal policy, and one massive economy. Globalism is taking that to the nth degree. It is effectively the commoditization of open economy economics. There would be one world, kumbaya, one market, and somebody has to be in charge of that market. And I would argue that if he's going on the way he's going, Prime Minister Carney, especially stupid things like these tit for tat strategies, right? Because we know that symmetry is just not a trade strategy, then I think you're right. I think he's pushing toward a globalization, one market, one world. And I think that I should be in charge of it because I ran the Bank of Canada and I ran the Bank of England into the ground. But I'm the kind of person you want running such a world where we have one big integrated market.
0: But this is where I go. The question is, okay, if this is hurting both sides, but Canada way worse, at what cost, while Canadians are, on the hook for 90K jobs right in the crosshairs right now, and you don't...
1: A million in Ontario alone.
0: Yeah, you don't care about them right now enough to get back to the trade table. And the only thing that is beneficial from this, from a global perspective, is you trying to kill Donald Trump in the midterms so that it ruins his last 2 years. I go, that makes more sense. That makes more sense how a global strategy would be used in place to try their last ditch effort to stop Trump in his last 2 years, at least in the House and the Senate.
1: You have to understand strategy and long-term
0: at the
1: game.
0: Cost of Canadians.
1: Yeah.
0: I forgot that.
1: Long-term strategy versus short-term strategy. So in war, again, we come back to that word. How many collateral damages, how many soldiers do you have to say is collateral damage for moving the line 2 inches, 1 inch, right? And so for Mark Carney, if his end goal is to be the leader of the globalist, which again, I'm not just making these words up.
0: I'll say that.
1: Yes, he has said this himself. I am a self-proclaimed globalist. Those are Mark Carney's words. So if you think about it, okay, so take it like you're in high school. This is how I would explain it. You're in a group, and you want to be the leader of the pack in the high school group, okay? Mark Carney wants to be the president of that group. The president of that group are the globalists, all of the countries who are globalist-minded, which Eric has just outlined. Who's the only leader right now that is not a globalist, that wants to continue to be the strongest power in the world.
0: Donald Trump and
1: Donald Trump.
0: Right movement of the South American countries.
1: So think Mark Carney now all of a sudden is a hero in his peers, which he cares about far more
0: than
1: the Canadian jobs and the poor little Canadian whose house is in order, air quotes, according to Mark Carney, who can't afford to feed his family. That's collateral damage to a colonel who is trying to take over.
2: Yeah. And Brad, Michelle answered the question about jobs. Why do jobs seem to be tertiary, pushed to the side? It's because we've known for a very long time, but it was proven beyond a shadow of a doubt during COVID, that the only sector the government of Canada truly cares about is the public sector and bloating it and making it rise. They will pay you to stay home and not work. And you can't say that's baloney. They did it. They did it for 2 years. They paid you to stay home. This government is more than willing to pay you. So they're not terribly concerned about jobs when they're willing to pay you in lieu of a job. It's really, really sad.
0: Yeah, I just go flat out facts. The master economist who lied about fundamental economics when he's saying we can win this trade war and tariff war. Now add that to the Gordie Howe Bridge, the other lies, and you go, okay, well, I could see at this point, you got to say, prove me wrong that you're working in the best interests of Canadians, Mark Carney. Prove me wrong. Because at this point,
1: yes.
0: I don't have to sound like an idiot for asking these questions. You got to prove me wrong that you are the Prime Minister of Canada. And it's not just Spain, France, Germany, who are all going to crap right now. You know, that EU globalist WF elite thing where we just want to take on all the... Well, because our bills and everything that gets passed, the conversation we're having is all about all the bad stuff that's already happened there.
1: And he didn't just show up, guys. He didn't just
0: show up. Yes, he did.
1: He
0: appeared.
1: He has been the top economic advisor. This play has been in play.
0: God,
1: and,
0: yes.
1: And Pierre Poilievre called this in 2021.
0: He did.
1: He has a tweet. It is there. He told you exactly what the Liberals were doing. They were putting the pieces in play for Mark Carney to become the leader. Yeah. And this is the guy that has advised Justin Trudeau to set the play, to set the stage for Mark Carney to come in with his giant cape and Mike Myers just pumping those tires up. Captain Canada, but it's really Captain Globalism at the end of the day.
2: It's absolutely Captain Globalism because one of the tenets of globalism is cooperation. So he has to sell to the rest of the world that I'm a cooperator. I'm a person who integrates and works well with the rest of the team, and Donald Trump doesn't. So we've got to ignore him and bring us together because we can be the globalists who participate well.
0: Yeah, let's get to...
1: I just have a really quick question.
0: You got 10 seconds.
1: Okay, when we come back, I need to know what's a bigger threat, globalism or Donald Trump? And I want Eric to answer that question.
0: Okay. There's a tease right there. I didn't even have to do anything. It's No BS. I'm Brad Smith. We'll be back after this with the former MP and the professor.
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11: I came in too quick there, Rick, on the board. I don't think you matched up the music the way that he wanted, but it actually worked out perfectly
12: EU,
11: to have
12: Europe, yeah.
11: Mark Carney at his announcement for, what was it, Hydro in Quebec, throwing another $7 billion at... was it Seabreakers that was announced in 2019, but now we're following through with that EU connection. And Michelle, you laid the tease down before the break, talking about what's going on with this trade tariff war escalation. And I want you to throw this question, because you have better than I do, over to Eric Cam, the professor for us.
13: Okay, so Eric, if you missed it, you can go back and watch this, but I asked him to break down what globalism is, because Mark Carney is a self-proclaimed globalist. And so there's a theory that he is playing a very long game to be the leader of the globalists, because he wants to be the president of that group as opposed to the prime minister of Canada.
11: The WFs.
13: So my question to Professor Cam here is, what is more of an existential economic and cultural threat to Canada, globalism or Donald Trump?
14: Globalism, and it isn't even close, and I'll tell you why. Because if you're going to be an open economy, as Canada has to be because of the nature of its size, the nature of its staples economy, everything hinges on why we trade. We're talking all about international trade, and no one's going back to the beginning and saying, well, why do we trade? We trade because we need to find the goods in which our country has a competitive advantage, or in English, we make better, faster, and cheaper than other people. When you talk about globalism and you're looking at some fictional world market, how are you ever going to decide who has efficiencies and who doesn't when you're trying to figure that out with the whole world? We had a really good game in place with the United States because they bought our goods where we had a comparative advantage, and we bought their goods where they had a comparative advantage, and the model worked. And that's the problem now, is that people are confusing Trump versus Carney with the fact that the economic model is broken. It's not broken. It's just undergoing a stress test. If you throw it open to globalization, who are you going to trade to when there's this fictitious world economy with a world currency? How are you going to figure out where you have comparative advantages? Because if you just start trading goods willy-nilly with no theoretical underpinning, then you're no better off. Well, you don't trade just to trade. You trade to make both countries better off. So you need relationships with those countries and their comparative advantages, much like we've had forever with the United States of America.
11: Yeah, and I think the worst part about this that we're not talking about is that's the economics of it, but the political aspect is that the EU is run by the obviously elected members of the EU as countries.

0: but also to the commission. And they have essentially like it's a mix of democracy with unelected officials. So the theory behind it is that you can have these great policies run down in your country, but if your leader leaves, well, the next guy's going to come in or girl's going to come in and change them. And the EU basically controls this one environment where everyone's running the same game plan. And if the leaders switch in and out, well, it doesn't really matter because there's unelected bureaucrats sitting there with the policies that work. But they're all coordinated by the WEF, or that's the quote-unquote conspiracy.
1: But I think you could argue, if you were devil's advocate in this conversation, you could argue, well, doesn't that pool our resources and make us richer as a whole and have more people to call on? Shouldn't that help us? Shouldn't globalism help us?
2: Well, no, it doesn't help us because, again, you're dealing with a fictional straw man, straw woman, straw person, depends on your pronouns.
1: What
2: I do know, they, them. Here's what I do know. If you want to take this into something that we can all understand, if you want to take globalism into a Canadian context and make it work, the optimal currency zone is there. It should be between Canada and the United States.
0: That's
2: how about a Canada, United States, Mexico zone where you have a Canada, Mexico, United States currency, monetary policy, fiscal policy, and then those three powerful economies go take on the straw men of Europe and other places like China. That would be a powerful relationship.
1: That's where I think
0: funny enough, Kevin O'Leary said that would happen to me. He was on the show and he goes, within the next 20 years, you're going to see it happen because China is developing at such a rate that it will be inevitable with their influence and global power.
1: Okay. So help me communicate this to the folks at home.
0: Let's leave it there because we got to take a break here.
1: Oh, what?
0: Yeah.
1: There's no breaks. We're like, what is this?
0: We got to pay the bills. We got to pay someone. I'm not getting paid. Let's get to the break. And Professor Cam, I just want to always on a happy hump day. Thank you for being here and bringing the fam jam in and just love you so much, man.
2: They wanted to meet it. You know what, Brad?
0: Tell people your Instagram account before we go, though.
2: It's actually at Dr. Eric Cam.
0: You changed
2: it. But under your advisement, I'm going to change it to Professor Cam.
0: Yep.
2: And I have to say, thank you for welcoming my family. They came in because they wanted to meet a celebrity, and I said, well, Michelle's going to be here. You got to come in and see Michelle.
0: Oz is here.
2: And just deal with Brad.
0: You got to do it.
2: Stay healthy, my brother. Thank you.
0: Oh, buddy. So good. We'll be back on the other side of the break because I know Michelle Ferrari, former MP, wants to talk about Dolly Parton. She was all geared up yesterday and she was emotional about it because Dolly touched her that was about to go down a bad hole.
3: Where exactly?
1: I wish she touched me. I love her so much.
0: I only saw her through a Zoom camera, but it was a great interview. Yeah. We'll talk about that. We'll share some memories. And thanks again for Dr. Professor Eric Cam from Toronto Met U. Ryerson people. We'll be back after the break. It's OBS. I'm Brad Smith.
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12: From the National Newsroom of the Canadian Press, I'm John Kennedy. U.S. President Donald Trump is repeating inaccurate claims about Canadian tariffs to try and justify his own duties. Trump said, quote, "It's time to teach Canada you can't do this anymore." Reporters in Calgary asked Industry Minister Melanie Joly about her reaction.
13: In these circumstances, we take note of what he says. That being said, we are in a position of strength. And in these circumstances, we'll continue to fight because Canada is worth fighting for.
12: Trump administration officials fanned out across American news outlets and social media today, trying to make the case for Trump's 50% tariffs on an array of Canadian goods. Saskatchewan has announced a 50% retaliatory tax on American booze. It's one of the only two provinces in Canada still selling U.S. liquor. Premier Scott Moe says Saskatchewan will begin imposing a 50% fee the day after Labor Day. Meanwhile, a lawyer involved in a case where the U.S. Supreme Court struck down U.S. President Donald Trump's favorite tariff tool says Trump's latest duties on Canada will likely end up in court.
14: George Mason University law professor Ilya Soman says there are many industry groups and states that will see damage from the escalating trade war with Canada. Trump used Section 338 of the Tariff Act of 1930 to slap 50% tariffs on an array of Canadian goods after trade negotiations crumbled. Soman says the statute is actually defunct because it was superseded by other laws. Soman says there are other issues, including the scope of Trump's latest tariffs and the lack of an investigation. Ultimately, Soman says Trump's use of Section 338 sets a dangerous precedent and usurps tariff authority from Congress. Kelly Malone, The Canadian Press, Washington.
12: Prime Minister Mark Carney is scheduled to address the European Parliament next month. Carney has heavily been focusing on deepening economic and security ties with Europe as he works to reduce Canada's reliance on the U.S. But the Conservatives say Carney's focus during a trade war should be on Canada's Parliament, not the EU. Ottawa is looking to buy new drones for the Canadian military. It's looking for drones that can deliver cargo and munitions to troops, as well as conduct reconnaissance in the Arctic. Canada's military lags behind the pack, and the Army's commander says he wants to flood the Army with drones. And actor Tim Curry has died.
15: Born in the UK in 1946, he got his start on stage in the West End, starring in the original production of Hair in 1968. He then moved on to Hollywood, catching his big break, playing Dr. Frankenfurter in the 1975 cult classic film The Rocky Horror Picture Show. The film was initially ignored by critics and audiences, but developed a second life as a cultural event in the midnight movie space. It was a role he would also play on the Broadway stage. Tim Curry was 80 years old. Alex Stone, ABC News, Los Angeles.
12: This is the Canadian Press. In sports, Freddy Peralta pitched six scoreless innings and picked up his first win with his new team as the Tampa Bay Rays beat the Detroit Tigers 3-0. Peralta won for the first time in five starts since being acquired from the New York Mets at the trade deadline. He allowed two singles in six innings and struck out four batters. Arizona State University is reviewing the circumstances surrounding an outdoor workout that left a St. Louis Blues prospect Matthew Mayich hospitalized last week. Blues president Doug Armstrong says the organization has been kept informed about the 21-year-old's condition and is supporting his family. Mayich from Stony Creek, Ontario, was the sixth-round pick by the Blues in the 2023 NHL Draft. The Pro Bowl is no more. The NFL announced the move today, bringing an end to an exhibition of league's top players that was held in some form almost every year since 1951, but it's waned in popularity in recent years. From the Canadian Press, I'm John Kennedy.

0: shall we? On a beautiful, happy hump day. And I'm here joined by the one, the only, the ever fiery, former MP, Michelle Ferrari. Michelle, I just want to play this one in because yesterday was a confusing day for a lot of people, the way you looked at it. If you're one of the, supposedly by poll standards, 76% of Canadians who go, yes, we're fighting against this, and then saw your Liberal leaders stand up without their prime minister. Again, I'm going to defer on this one. It's my opinion. Mark Carney should have showed up, at least in this moment when you are the guy who's most built for crises. You're the economic genius. While we're going through an economic war, that's the optics that I'm missing. And as a leader where I go, I don't care what your PR people tell you, you got to show up. But this was Doug Ford, maybe pulling back the rhetoric yesterday on CNN. He had some tough words to say, calling Trump a loser, kiss my ass, all this stuff. But he went on CNN and Wolf Blitzer just put it right to him. Like, are you gonna turn this down at all? This is what he said.
1: Would it be wiser to take the temperature down a bit right now between these two longtime great allies?
2: I think so, Wolf. Things got a little heated. It got a little personal yesterday between the president and myself. But I want to make a good deal for the American people, a good deal for the Canadians. And we're the two greatest countries in the world. We're each other's number one customer.
0: Well, so the tone had completely changed, which I look back and go, oh my God, you remember those guys who used to scream at you and tell you that they would fight you and then you'd meet them in person? They go, hey, how's it going? Great day. So I want to bring in right now a former deputy leader of the Conservative Party and one of my favorite people to hear on the radio ever. It is Lisa Raitt. Lisa, what's going on? God, the anticipation's killing me. Lisa, you there? Call 10. Oh, wait it up for Lisa. Are you there?
3: I am.
0: There we go. What's going on?
3: Hey.
0: How are you doing?
3: Did I hit the right button, Brad?
0: Yeah. No, we finally figured out how to work this place. I want Michelle. Michelle's been anxious to talk to you and ask you this question, so I'm going to defer to former MP Michelle Ferrari here.
4: Hi, Lisa. Michelle. Listen, it goes in my order of mentors. It's Dolly Parton, then Lisa Raitt. So I'm so glad you are here. You have this incredible ability and experience and wisdom to know how it works on the inside, but then to communicate it on the outside. And to me, it really feels like Mr. Ford got a bit of a dressing down from either the prime minister or other premiers for his behavior. I'm curious what you think of the quick flip of why he would have changed his behavior so quickly.
3: Well, I'm sure that, you know, your peers it wasn't helpful, first of all, him losing his temper the way he did. But listen, Michelle, you and I both know it's coming from a real place. Mm-hmm. What he's hearing from his constituents is exactly what he expressed. So, you know, it's very normal for someone to say that. It's unfortunate it happened in front of a microphone. But I'm sure that he got a phone call from maybe his own cabinet, maybe the premiers across the country, or, you know, some folks said to him, it's not helpful at the moment to try to inflame this. People are focusing on the impact it's going to have on their businesses. They're not really interested in having a firefight with the president of the United States. And he did the right thing. I thought his media going around and saying mea culpa was quite good. But then Olivia Chow decides to get on this morning. So it's like a lineup to get to the microphone at CNN because everybody thinks they're scoring political points. And you and I both know, Michelle, it is not cool to try to take advantage of a situation, especially one as tenuous as our trade relationship.
4: Yeah, well, I've said this before too, Lisa. I said, you know, there should be a caveat when the word war comes out. Let's park the political agenda and let's actually, like, let's not fart around, which is, and I think, you know, Doug Ford's ability is actually incredible. He's so likable, to your point, where it's like, kiss my ass, I have a lot of real estate. Yeah. I mean, that does bring a bit of levity.
3: Hilarious.
4: It brings levity, right?
0: And
4: it's nice, but the reality and the math is there's a million Ontario jobs. Like, I think it's 870,000, but let's just round up. Like, let's say, because I can't even count for maybe the tourism jobs or whatever that are truly dependent on American jobs. Mm-hmm. And so when you really like, oh shit, I might feel like this. And I think for a hot minute, it's like, thanks for saying what we think, but oh shit, that's not a great approach.
0: Yeah.
4: You know, and I also think, Lisa, I'm very curious what you think of this. I believe that there is 1000% a trade still on the table with Trump not offering it till January. To me, that's a signal of, guys, we're still at the table.
0: What are you thinking, Lisa?
3: Well, I think they're at the table. I think there's back channels, perhaps. I don't think any administration person in the United States wants to admit that there's back channels. I am very perturbed by the press release that the White House put out last night.
0: Okay, talk to us about that. Everyone's crazy going on about this. Obviously, they sent out a list to everybody about what they feel or how they feel they were wrong during this last 18 months. So I'd love to hear your take.
3: So what So let me back up by saying, if you monitored the media, that happened in the fallout of us walking away from the table, the narrative was firmly on the side of the Americans, mm-hmm. not on our, there's not a lot of empathy or sympathy towards Canada. And to me, that means Americans are actually more predisposed to believe the Trump spin. And maybe that's exactly what he determined. And that's why he put out this official looking White House thing. The way I look at it is this way, guys. Our politicians kept saying, midterms, midterms, wait till the midterms, you're going to get your butt handed to you, all that mm-hmm. kind of stuff. Well, Donald Trump just made you part of the midterms, kids, because that's exactly what he's going to do. He's going to ride this gripe with Canada all the way through the midterms because he's seeing that Americans may be a little sick of us whining.
4: So it's so funny you say this, Lisa, and the way I had this conversation with an insider who told me that actually Mark Carney and Doug Ford are helping Donald Trump's popularity.
0: Okay, at least I want to put it this way. I said 2 weeks ago when this was coming up, if there isn't a deal done, it's because we want to try to screw with the midterms. That I don't want to go on the conspiracy with you about the globalism movement, but when you push it down to the brass tacks of what's going on, I think you said it exactly right. I don't think that the Canadian understanding of how they were going to be presented on the level was in at all involved with there being a right-leaning media that will ask you very tough questions about Canada's track record, which when it's put it on that global level, American media, God, they can say certain stats that are going to fry people's minds.
3: Yeah, and we're not American up here. And it's one thing for Americans to criticize their president, but Canadians don't get to criticize an American president, right? We can pick on our guy. You can't pick on our guy. Mm. And that's kind of the family thing. I will fight with my sister, but if you lay a finger on her, I'm going to put you in the ground kind of thing. And that's exactly what we have to understand and realize that even though we have convinced ourselves we're in the right, and we are in the right in a lot of ways, guys, we are in the right, but don't assume that you're going to make that case to 350 million people in the United States and they're going to believe you.
0: What you said this morning on Greg's show, because he was like, oh, I have a feeling that it might be, a September 8th thing when these retaliatory tariffs go back against the United States, that there might be something there. Like, I'm hoping for a deal. And you just flat out go, nah, I don't think so.
3: No, like, I think both sides have determined that this is politically expedient for their own personal fortunes. And as such, it's going to be a situation where they don't necessarily want to go back and do a deal unless they see that doing a deal is going to be beneficial to them in the shorter term. Mm-hmm. I mean, it's a case where we could have possibly gotten a deal at the table, maybe, although we may never know because we're not getting our side of the story. We're only getting the American side of the story. And the reality is that once it all collapsed, perhaps the political lens was cast upon the situation and said, maybe we can make something out of this. And that's for both sides, American and Canadian.
0: That's so tough. Lisa, I want to end with this one last thing, which is, when you look at what's going on, I mean, you've been in business. You're very aware of what's going on. My dad always quotes you as being one of the smarter people that he's ever met when he was in the Senate. And I go, well, Lisa, when you look at this and we're carrying this on to the midterms, let's say we're doing that. And that's part of this. Like, how bad is the hurt going to be with these 50% tariffs for Canadians?
3: Yeah. So let me give you the perspective from the banking side, okay? Yeah. Lucky enough that I was able to talk to a lot of our commercial clients yesterday. They're the ones that are going to get impacted, the small and the medium size. Mm-hmm. If you are in the crosshairs of these Section 338 tariffs, it's really problematic. And the government has to be able to get the cash flow into these companies to keep them going for the period of time that we're going to be hanging out here with these 338 tariffs on. So they need to be helped. But that's not a huge majority of clients out there. It's their importance, but they're not a big impact on the economy writ large. But I will tell you this, the big issue that's coming back from all companies is uncertainty. Yeah. They really don't like us having uncertainty on whether we have a deal. Do we have CUSMA? That's what's causing decisions not to be made and investments not to be made. So it's not whether or not you're closing the factory today. It's about whether or not someone's deciding not to build the next factory in Canada. And you can't quantify that. So that's our danger.
4: It's a huge issue, Lisa. And I'm just curious, with all your experience, have you ever seen in a time like this of such existential threat, really, a politician or a political team meet the day with such politics? And I said this earlier, I know politicians politic, but like, this feels like it's putting politics ahead of people. Have you seen
0: and
4: this
0: empathy,
4: before?
0: Yeah.
3: Well, you know what, guys? This is what I go back to because it's a federal provincial matter. And what I'm looking at, quite frankly, are the lessons that we learned in Meech Lake. I'm going back to Ben's dad, Brian Mulroney, right? When he tried to pull the country together. And then we have some provinces being holdouts for reasons of their own choosing, whatever it was. Maybe it was political gain in the case of Newfoundland or however they approached it. And it all fell apart. I think that is what we're witnessing here. And it's don't just lay this at the feet of the federal government. There's a lot of provinces involved here in this general decision as to whether or not we had a trade deal. But again, I'm going to go back to we don't know what happened. We're going to have to wait for the book to be written in 10 years.
0: Oh, God, or the movie script. Lisa Raitt, thank you so much for calling in and joining us. I appreciate you.
3: You bet.
0: Okay.
4: Thanks, Lisa.
3: Michelle.
4: Yeah, you too.
3: Bye.
0: All right, that is Lisa Raitt, former deputy leader of the Conservative Party, but also, too, just one of those voices that I would say is when you talk about people that can bring people together, that have a bipartisan mentality to begin with, you're seeing less and less of those people, Lisa being one of them. And I just go, all the stuff we're talking about today, and I don't mean to drive it back to it, but like all the stuff we're talking about is politics and political pandering at the cost of Canadians.
4: Yep.
0: And I feel like if this isn't the moment where you really take a look and gauge where we are, because again, this happens on both sides.
4: Yes.
0: Pierre does the exact same thing on the other side. He's looking to score points when the Liberals fail. It's no different than Justin Trudeau throwing up the wiffle ball with all the bad stats so Pierre could just knock it out for 2 years. Like political pandering happens. But war is being used. Attack is being used. Yeah. And it's just back to how we're going to politically posture to either penalize each other or score points when the U.S. economy in the last 18 months has killed us. Donald Trump's doing his job, whether you like him or not. We're losing, acting like we're winning. And this is now a winning strategy that's permeated to 76% of people going, we won because we did this. It's like, no, you're losing.
4: Yeah, but you are
0: and
4: not.
0: We're forgetting these people that work.
4: You're not separating the political win from the actual human win. And the politicians are winning because they have no skin in the game. And the only thing I would say back to Lisa's comments in comparing it to Mulroney and Meech Lake Accord is in Kate Harrison's words, I'm going to use it. She nailed
0: panelist
4: it.
0: Panelist on CBC
4: all
0: the time.
4: She's amazing. And she said, Carney is running from a trust deficit because he has shown that he's lied. And that is why we can't unify right now, because he hasn't proven that he is actually working for the betterment of Canada.
0: Yep.
4: And so the question is it Canada first or Carney first? And so at what cost? And the only way to answer that is with transparency of showing us. And you're not going to compromise safety or security or any of these things because they're already out in the open with the U.S. administration. So it's not a security risk. So until you show us, don't use words like war when you are worried about your by-election.
0: Hey, fear sells in the globalist agenda, right? It's no BS. I'm Brad Smith. You got to leave, right?
4: I do have to leave.
0: You can't even stay after the break. 2 minute story about Dolly Parton.
4: Oh my God. Okay.
0: Okay. Let me grip you on for 2 more minutes after the
4: if
0: break.
4: It's, when you say Dolly, I just can't.
0: We got to. We're gonna come back and share.
4: Are we doing a duet? Can we do? Well, which one are we?
0: We'll do it on the way back. We got to get to break right now. We'll pick the song and everything. Then people, that's not a tease that keeps people on. But we will be back with former MP Michelle Frary. I won't sing, but if I can get Michelle to, let's hope it's as good as the last person who sang in the studio because she was the bum. It's OBS. I'm Brad Smith. We'll be right back after the break.
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0: All right. Dolly Parton passed away yesterday at the age of 80 after a lengthy health battle. But I just wanted to kind of end Michelle Ferrari's day here. She's getting dragged out by her son of the studio. I've 2 minutes to make sure that you impart your Dolly Parton wisdom on us, because I saw your Instagram post last night and I go, I can't watch this. I've not let you talk about Dolly since we've been in here. I just want to hear your like personal story about her, because you're obviously moved by her passing.
4: Listen, I grew up with Dolly Parton, like many people my age, my mom and my aunts, who are all super, super close. My cousins, Loretta Lynn, Dolly Parton, she's just part of who I am. But I think Dolly Parton is really the epitome of a branding and marketing genius, you know?
0: Oh, God, yeah.
4: She is probably one of, not if the greatest storytellers of all time. But Dolly Parton's quote is what every person should aspire to be, which is find out who you are and do it on purpose. And that is really, there's a reason everybody loves Dolly Parton. That is almost impossible to achieve. And so yesterday when I was driving down the road and this came across and I had to pull over and everybody, my phone blew up, because everybody knows how much I love Dolly Parton. And, you know, I think it was like, I couldn't help but think, God, this woman even timed her death at a time when we are so divided. And you know what? We can all freaking agree on one thing. We love Dolly Parton. And if we can agree on that, we can keep talking. And I think what Dolly did so, so well was she could still dress you down and dress you up. And it was her sweetness in her voice. But she really always led with empathy. And one of the most famous interviews, I'm going to put it on my Instagram, and it's the reason I don't actually like Barbara Walters. And Barbara Walters interviewed Dolly Parton. And
0: Dolly, what did you do when you went on stage?
4: She was such a bitch in the interview. And she says, you don't have to dress like that. You don't need that makeup. You're pretty without it. And Dolly Parton just clapped back in the most classy, amazing way of, I know who I am and I'm secure, and the joke isn't on me. It's on you, because I know exactly what I'm doing.
0: You know what I?
4: And she was a brilliant, brilliant mind to be remembered not for your TNA, which is what got her through the door and got people to look at her. She knew what show business was. But people stayed and loved her. And even if you took
0: She gave, what, over $200 million to charity. She had to, in her life, have either, you have to think, the best business manager, or she was a boss. And I think a lot of people around her go, no, she was a boss.
4: She is the boss. Yeah. That's the reality of it. And I will tell you this, also stayed married for 60 years, which is nearly impossible to do. But if you guys are going to play a song, I want to use this as an example, because this is my favorite Dolly song.
0: Out here.
4: So she sang The Story. But when you hear Brandi Carlile sing this song, who I actually think did it better.
0: Okay, so let's hear Brandi Carlile, The Story.
4: This is Dolly Parton, but when other people sing it, it's like when Miley Cyrus sang Jolene. Like, it's her music, her words can be transformed. Whitney Houston.
0: It's like Leonard Cohen through Hallelujah.
4: Yes, Jeff Buckley's. Jeff Buckley's version is better, but the storyteller and the writer is the genius.
0: God, yeah. Okay, get out of here. Get your kid to play.
4: I want to hear it.
0: Okay, oh, Ricky, can we play that one up? Let's jump to the middle cut of it so that we can get into the meat of it.
4: No way. This is...

0: you gotta wait. She builds it right up. Oh, I could just listen to this. I climbed a
1: crawl. Well, no, I appreciate you coming in because I interviewed her in just, keep it just a little bit lower. I interviewed her in 2014 during her Blue Smoke tour. And she was, it was just through a video screen. The first thing she did was sat down and I said, oh my God, Miss Parton, I'm so excited to meet you. And she goes,
0: she made it about you.
1: She goes, Miss Parton, oh my God, your parents raised you right, didn't they, darling? And I go, I will do anything you want.
0: And didn't she turn it back onto you?
1: Always.
0: That's who she was. She knew her job was to enlighten you and others. And that's why she is and will be the icon of our time.
1: Well, you being here, you know you're one of my favorites, but I love every time you come down, and more so when you're in studio just so that we get to hang out. And thanks for being your son, who's a Habs fan.
0: And he's a Dolly Parton fan too, whether he loves it or not. He can't help it.
1: He's shaking his head. Get me out of here.
0: He phoned me right away. He knew. My kids knew. And they're like, awesome. Mom, you don't even know her. Stop crying.
1: Oh, God. Well, listen.
0: Now you got to play the Dolly, when you get a minute, whether you guys do it or not, you got to play the Dolly Parton version of this, because what was so special.
1: We'll do it on the way back.
0: Yeah, but on. What was so special is she was never perfect. She was not the best musician. She wasn't always hitting the note perfectly.
1: Yeah.
0: But it was her authenticity, and she's amazing.
1: Former MP Michelle Ferrari. Rest in peace, Dolly Parton. We'll be back after the break, and we'll get into a little bit of a rant. I'm not going to lie to you. This one's going to be tough to hear, but you're going to need to hear it. It's No BS. I'm Brad Smith. Stick with me.
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1: Hey, everybody, welcome back. What a chaotic day. It's a happiest hump day I've had in a while. We had Eric Hamm in studio, Michelle Ferrari, former MP, in studio. And yes, as you can hear, I'm out of breath from ushering them back in and out. And not that I have to do that. I just want to make sure that when you have friends in the building that you walk them out. You just don't go, get out of the studio. Thanks for your time and energy. But God, didn't we cover everything you need to know about the tariff breakdown? And if you're just joining me now, what I said after the break was I'm going to get into a little bit of a rant. Why? It's not like I'm planning it or want to do it. It's just, again, all day we're talking about the political strategy and points and political pandering of what's going on between the U.S. and the Canadian economies right now in this trade war and retaliations and all this. And yeah, okay, we're going to throw out $7.5 billion for workers' relief, you know, a quicker access to EI. You go out there and say, yeah, jobs are going to be lost, but guys, we got your back. While they're losing their potential job, you know, Michelle Ferrari says, like 800,000 jobs plus in Ontario are dependent on the U.S. economy. 90,000 jobs are in the crosshairs right now, to which I say, why do you go yesterday at a trade retaliation press conference of a trade war that we've entered into? Because as Melanie Jolie said yesterday, this is about our sovereignty, and your sovereignty as a nation is how you protect your borders, your people, how you run your economy on your own and how you stand on your own two feet, how you democratically govern yourself. That is your sovereignty. And while our sovereignty is in question, we start the actual press conference with Mona Forche, Liberal MP, saying this.
14: I'd like to acknowledge that we are gathered today on the traditional.
1: Okay, that's all we need to listen to. I don't need to get into that. I'm not beating down the idiocy of a land acknowledgement. I'm saying this is how crazy it is and has become in Canada, that we're just accepting all of these things that were not normal and shouldn't be normal now as actual belief systems, from land acknowledgement to this master economist whose job is to defeat Donald Trump in negotiations. He will not bend the knee. So we start this thing with a land acknowledgement about being on stolen land while discussing sovereignty, while we have a prime minister who's not there to show up, who is an economic master, quote unquote, who lied to you about basic economics, like we could win or outlast the U.S. in this trade war. We could never do that. Because every single empirical economic fundamental thing that you have to understand says that we can't. And it's like if somebody stepped in right now to this world that we're in and they came to Canada, they've never been here, never seen it before, never even had an inkling of what Canada was. And they step into that press conference and the first thing they do is go, what's going on here? Well, what do you mean, what's going on here? Well, why are you guys doing a land acknowledgement when you're talking about your sovereignty? And it's like, oh, well, you know, we have to acknowledge we're on stolen land. Why would you acknowledge you're on stolen land? Well, because, you know, we came here and we were colonial settlers. Like, that's when you would start losing the conversation. Like, that's when the conversation would go awry and you go, okay, so what are you going to do about it? Like, well, we said we're sorry. Was that all you've done? No, we've given them a lot of money. Oh, you have? Oh, well, how much money are you giving them? Well, you know, the last 11 years, about $250 billion. No way. Oh my God, they must be living the dream. They must be living this great life. And they go, no, actually, by all metrics, since we gave them that money, crime's been higher, their drug rates have been higher, and the metrics of actual day-to-day living have dropped by 7 years of average life expectancy. Well, wait, if their lives should be getting better, I mean, that would make them one of the most funded minority groups in the entire world, like essentially protected. Why aren't their lives getting better? We don't know. Well, how are they spending the money? That's the thing, is that guys, we actually had this auditing system, but recently only, 40% of them actually completed the audit? Oh, so you're saying you gave out $250 billion and only 40% are auditing money that's taxpayer money going to help them out and their lives are getting worse? Like, that's where we should have started with the, where are we living? Like, what are the crazy pills that we're taking? And let's not even get into the two-person conversation about, so you hired this guru in economics who ran on a platform of not bending the knee to Trump, but he told you that you could be in a tariff war against the United States and you could outlast them and win this. And you've got your premiers all saying that. You go, yeah, but you can't. So your master economist fundamentally lied about economics to play political points while at the cost of Canadian livelihoods? Yeah. And we're not thinking that's crazy. So I don't hate Mark Carney. I know I had Larissa Waller on before and she goes, you hate Mark Carney? I don't hate Mark Carney. I just don't think that he's working for Canada because, again, right then you clip that and go, he's a conspiracy theorist. He said this. I go, no. Prove to me that your best interest as a master in economy and economics is providing Canada with a better life, because 18 months says that you're the worst performing prime minister GDP-wise in, what, since 1963? Well, that's been Donald Trump and all this stuff. And I turn to it, I go, if you look at every single empiric since 2015, it's not Donald Trump. We got out of the Trumpism in, 2020? We got Joe Biden during COVID. Yeah, it was a terrible time where we had to spend a lot of money to give back to people so they could get through it. But there's no empirical metric that would ever tell you that this is all Donald Trump's fault, except for the fact that we're being told it is. When every other country in the world renegotiated a deal, communist China renegotiated a trade and tariff deal when everyone was getting, you know, slapped back. The only two countries that fought against this, China and Canada. And yet we're stuck here as the buffer zone between a globalist scheme and the Americas standing on their own. It's like if you break down those simple conversations, if you've never lived here before, you'd realize how much that we've lived through, where we just take it and we go, oh, this is normal. It's not normal. It's not normal to have 90,000 jobs in the crosshairs because of a 50% tariff lift. And you go, okay, let's take the one economic thing that we shouldn't do and fight against them and go, let's fight, because we've got great polling numbers. If you were deciding your policies based on polling numbers, you shouldn't be in politics. I get that's part of the game, but what happened? What happened? And when did it shift from actually caring about people that vote for you? Because we talk all the time about how hated Donald Trump is. And listen, I don't like him. But somebody said yesterday, Brad, you go, you're Trump. Would you vote for Trump? And I said, if your vote right now in the United States is between Donald Trump and securing your borders and making sure your streets are safe and even whatever people want to say are contentious policies, find me a more contentious policy than voting for the Democratic Party in America right now, who is openly electing candidates who want to strip the Senate, strip the abolish prisons, abolish police. Like, these are not conspiracies. They have said them, and they're getting elected to positions of potential power. So, yeah, I would vote for the guy who doesn't want to tear up the Constitution. That doesn't make me a right-wing radical. It makes me a critically thinking human that just wants to live in an area and at a time where we're not just all beating each other up over ludicrous ideas. And at some point, someone's got to reset the same button. It's not going to be Donald Trump. It's not going to be globalism and Mark Carney. And this is where they talk about political outsiders. No one in the conservative ranks is going to come up and be able to create a platform where they're not going to be targeted as a MAGA person, which clearly, you know, half the country, if you associate with Donald Trump, they hate you. So where is this outsider that's going to uniquely unify Canada? It's not in any of the parties. I don't see it. If you see it, tell me who it is. Because as we're getting fundamentally lied to, and Donald Trump does the same thing. He lies. Of course he does. But fundamentally lied to, well, we're in a worse economic position. Well, they roll out, hey, we're going to take care of your jobs with our government money. Even if you do get fired, don't worry, we're going to protect you. Nobody is sitting there hoping that the government gives them money. And if those people are there waiting for that, well, they shouldn't be part of the system. in makers and takers, if the takers are just waiting for the government handouts, they're not part of a system that works functionally well, unless they are in a transition period and will become makers again. But we're just in a place where we've taken on so much news, so much doom and gloom, that we're just letting things that we should not be having conversation about become really allowed conversations in society. And it just comes down to, prove me wrong that Mark Carney is actually sitting there going, how do I make this better for Canadians and not just for political points? And I don't think anyone could argue against me, because every conversation I've had with every high level person has been, oh, well, this is a, you know, well, this politically means this politically. No, how about the guy at home or the woman at home who is one of these 90,000 people who might get fired in the next couple days, or the businesses that might leave that never come back? Or the people that literally want to be in this system to make it work. And this isn't like whining or me being sad about this. This is going, okay, how do we inspire hope? And who is that person who brings it back? Because that person doesn't exist right now in Canada, who's going out there going, I will give you hope. This is, don't worry, we've got this. Like, no, it's like, when you say we can see the economy changing and transitioning already, data points aren't seeing that. And the one data point you can point to is, oh, our federal direct investment is up. Again, 55% of that money is from the United States. So it's like, we're ludicrous in our understanding of data. And we're allowing people to run on opinion and tell you their opinion and falsehoods right to your face while you go, oh, God, what about the data? And they go, the data. Damn with the data. It's 416-607-6400. Call in after the break. Let's end this show in the right way. I don't want no doom and gloom, but who is that person for you? Who is there, that person out there? Because I don't see it any other way than a prove me wrong that Canada is in the right direction, and that direction is Mark Carney on the, you know, hand on the wheel of Canada going, I know where we're going. Because my thing is, I think he's in an autonomous car that's driving himself, with a set list of plans of what he needs to do, which we've seen rolled out all over the rest of the world that haven't worked. Double down on that. It's No BS. I'm Brad Smith. We'll be back after the break for the final play of the day. Brand Van 3000. Come on the way out.
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0: Maybe it's just my linear opinion stuck in the studio, but let's get to the phone lines right now. We're going out to Joel. What's going on, Joel? How are you doing? Welcome to the show.
1: Thank you for taking my call. You're a great radio show host.
0: Oh, God. No compliments, Joel. Just rip me apart. What do you got, buddy?
1: But at the same time, you are too young to understand the dirty politics.
0: Oh, God.
1: Just to let you one thing, that even my younger daughter can understand that it is very difficult to negotiate with Trump administration. Apart from politics, a fight, everything, if you put it on the side, and if you talk about good faith, a normal human being, a normal country, to do the negotiation with the U.S. right now, it is quite impossible. I'm not taking McCarthy's side. Yeah. I'm not taking Donald Trump's side. All I'm saying is that what Mark Carney did is the perfect thing he did to walk out from that negotiation. That says it all. And the future, I don't know how it's going to play out, but that is good for Canada, what he did, and we're going to get the results soon. Right. We're going to see how they're going to beg and come
0: to us. We're going
1: to
0: get the results soon. So how are you so sure of that, though? That's my only question.
1: I'm sure, because the thing is that there is no reliability and honest business that United States and Canada, both countries, beneficial for the way we set up in our social life and our the dignity of and everything. I mean, the way these two countries prospering each other. There's no way America can go and get that from Mexico get that from Israel.
0: No, of course not.
1: They have no choice.
0: But would you say that we've been prosperous in the last 10 years? I ask this only comparatively of Canadian experience. I don't mean prosperous and compared to the rest of the world, but have we been prospering in the last 10 years?
1: No, last 10 years we have some difficulties.
0: So how are you so sure that we're going to prosper under this administration when they're running out the same game plan that they did before the midterms in Trump's last election?
1: Okay, I'll tell you one thing. Mark Carney, personally, what I believe in him, that he's an honest man, and he's going to, of course, everybody has their own personal agenda.
0: Of course.
1: We're all human. But the thing is that he's going to look after Canadians, and he's been doing that since day one after Trudeau mess that happened. And I believe...
0: But his numbers in his first 18 months are worse than Trudeau's were.
1: No, but I tell you, Brad, one thing. Look at the other side of the world and inflation and everything.
0: Yeah, but we're looking at Canada right now. I think that's where you have to.
1: We are Canadian. I tell you, even your household, even yourself, even myself, even every Canadian, we're all suffering. But we are still better than any other country in the world.
0: Of course, yeah.
1: And we should be all thankful.
0: No, hey, Joel, and I appreciate that conversation, and I appreciate you calling in, because I know that for a lot of people would be, you know, people yelling at the screen, because the text board will tell you that people go, no, that's not how it is. And I completely get it. I think that sometimes when you think about where Canada is, I always go, well, we always have that kind of, we always defer to, well, we're better, you know, everybody else is suffering in the world and we're still doing better. I completely agree with that. Like, we are living better than 99% of people. Yet, that is a comparison to where we were 11 years ago. We're not living in the same way and we haven't gone the same direction. And if you just look at the GDP per capita per the United States and Canada, and when they separated in 2015, you got to go, okay, well, we've been on a steadily stagnant pace of 1% growth for what, 11 years, and that's not prospering, considering when the other side of that is, we have, like, our selling point is we have what the world wants and we should be prospering. And so over an 11-year period, when you constantly say we have everything that someone wants, yet it doesn't come to fruition, you got to go, well, at what point are we going to start seeing that maybe it's not about deliverables. Maybe it's about just getting through your 4 years and doing what you need to do as a political person. Because I don't think Mark Carney's dumb. I think you have to be a genius to get to the top level in anything. But it's how you're using your genius, how you're using your intellect. And at this point, again, fundamentally on an economic level, every economist worth their weight at calling themselves an economist will tell you that an economy 13 times smaller cannot outlast a bigger economy. So if your game plan is we're going to wait out the United States, you just have to ask yourself as a negotiator, when your Canadian citizens are put in harm's way before the U.S. is ever touched, how long is too long? Like, when do you pull the cord on standing there, and why aren't you back to the table? I hope Lisa Wright is right.

0: She was on our show today and she said, listen, there's back channels. I don't know if they're going to be communicating, but I hope they are, because the sane argument to this would be, if you've been through negotiations, I've done it with my businesses. If somebody says, like, we got, this isn't working, you ask for an extension, you keep on making sure that you negotiate until something is materialized when there are jobs on the line. And anybody who says to me, like personally going, you know what, a no deal is better than a bad deal. And I go, but what if no deal is the only thing that's out there? Because a bad deal right now is something that we have to speculate about because we still don't know what the deal was. We're all talking points, everyone, side to side, everyone. Oh, this is what happened. No one knows. It's all speculation from rumors and sources. So as I sit here, I don't mean to say like, oh God, we're heading down, this is a snowball moment where it's rolling down. It's gaining momentum on the other side of the hill. I already feel like that happened. But my fundamental issue is that when you have Canadians say, I trust Mark Carney, I go, well, he lied about Gordie Howe, flat out. He lied about this, French language situation, flat out. That's now proven. And if you lie in the presence of having moments like this, when you're supposed to show up and be the leader, like what else will you lie about? That's just my human nature as a person to go, if you lie to me once, then I become skeptical about what else you're saying. But that might be because I'm a freak of nature. Okay, let's get this day done, shall we? We got a great lineup for you today. 12 to 1, David Cooper out west with Shea Ganim from 1 to 2, and then Drex will be live in studio from 2 to 3. Ben Mulrooney to take you home from 3 to 6. Great things will happen if you say them out loud. Actually, Dolly Parton, one of her greatest quotes ever: if you say things out loud, your body will start to believe it, and you will feel it, and you will achieve it. And rest in peace, Dolly Parton, 80 years old. Because when you think about her, you think about everything that was great with what celebrity was, because that's what Dolly was, a performer, a person, but more so than that, a humanitarian who raised a lot of money for a lot of great causes, and she has a legacy that will live forever. It's No BS. I'm Brad Smith. Peace, I'm out of here.
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14: From the National Newsroom of the Canadian Press, I'm John Kennedy. U.S. President Donald Trump is repeating inaccurate claims about Canadian tariffs to try and justify his own duties. Trump said, quote, "It's time to teach Canada you can't do this anymore." Reporters in Calgary asked Industry Minister Melanie Joly about her reaction.
15: In these circumstances, we take note of what he says. That being said, we are in a position of strength, and in these circumstances, we'll continue to fight, because Canada is worth fighting for.
14: Trump administration officials fanned out across American news outlets and social media today, trying to make the case for Trump's 50% tariffs on an array of Canadian goods. Saskatchewan has announced a 50% retaliatory tax on American booze. It's one of the only two provinces in Canada still selling U.S. liquor. Premier Scott Moe says Saskatchewan will begin imposing a 50% fee the day after Labor Day. Meanwhile, a lawyer involved in a case where the U.S. Supreme Court struck down U.S. President Donald Trump's favorite tariff tool says Trump's latest duties on Canada will likely end up in court.
16: George Mason University law professor Ilya Soman says there are many industry groups and states that will see damage from the escalating trade war with Canada. Trump used Section 338 of the Tariff Act of 1930 to slap 50% tariffs on an array of Canadian goods after trade negotiations crumbled. Soman says the statute is actually defunct because it was superseded by other laws. Soman says there are other issues, including the scope of Trump's latest tariffs and the lack of an investigation. Ultimately, Soman says Trump's use of Section 338 sets a dangerous precedent and usurps tariff authority from Congress. Kelly Malone, The Canadian Press, Washington.
14: Prime Minister Mark Carney is scheduled to address the European Parliament next month. Carney has heavily been focusing on deepening economic and security ties with Europe as he works to reduce Canada's reliance on the U.S. But the Conservatives say Carney's focus during a trade war should be on Canada's Parliament, not the EU. Ottawa is looking to buy new drones for the Canadian military. It's looking for drones that can deliver cargo and munitions to troops, as well as conduct reconnaissance in the Arctic. Canada's military lags behind the pack, and the Army's commander says he wants to flood the Army with drones. And actor Tim Curry has died.
17: Born in the UK in 1946, he got his start on stage in the West End, starring in the original production of Hair in 1968. He then moved on to Hollywood, catching his big break, playing Dr. Frankenfurter in the 1975 cult classic film The Rocky Horror Picture Show. The film was initially ignored by critics and audiences, but developed a second life as a cultural event in the midnight movie space. It was a role he would also play on the Broadway stage. Tim Curry was 80 years old. Alex Stone, ABC News, Los Angeles.
14: This is the Canadian Press. In sports, Nathan Lukas had a 3-run homer and 7 Toronto pitchers combined on a 6-hit shutout as the Blue Jays blanked the Kansas City Royals 3-0. Toronto has won 17 of the last 28 games to get back into the American League wildcard race. The Blue Jays are 3 games behind the Cleveland Guardians, who beat the Los Angeles Angels 4-3 earlier today. Canada's improbable run at the Little League World Series has come to an end. Japan eliminated Canada from the youth baseball tournament with a 7-3 victory. Canada's rep team from the Little Mountain in Vancouver was a win away from the tournament's quarterfinals. It's the deepest Canada has gone in the tournament since 2017. Commissioner Roger Goodell says the NFL is looking into whether San Francisco 49ers owner Jed York will be punished for violating the league's personal conduct policy after he was caught in a prostitution sting in Ohio. From the Canadian Press, I'm John Kennedy.
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18: When an artist writes a song, it's a very personal thing. Until it's recorded and released into the world. Once that happens, the artist has no more control over it. It becomes the psychic property of whoever hears it. That means everything about the song is open to highly personal interpretations and perceptions about what it really means. This is why music touches us so deeply. We pick up on the feelings held by the songwriter, and those feelings may help us figure out what's going on in our heads and in our hearts. The artist has zero control over that. And sometimes there are unintended consequences. There are people out there who are already living on a knife's edge. They're angry, depressed, disturbed, and maybe mentally ill. And then suddenly, something, often something completely innocuous, comes along and sends them spiraling towards the horrific and the evil. It might be a movie, could be a video game, maybe it was a book they read, or maybe it was a song that somehow got stuck inside their head. The person begins to obsess over the lyrics or the singer. Perhaps they're able to decode what they think is a secret message directed solely at them. And every once in a while, that person is moved to act. Let me give you an example. David Berkowitz, the son of Sam Killer, shot 8 people in New York City in the summer of 1976. Now, this man had plenty of issues. But when he heard the song Rich Girl by Hall & Oates, he knew that he had a target for his rage, young women. So a Hall & Oates song inspired an infamous serial killer? Yeah. John Wayne Gacy was a pedophile, a serial killer with at least 33 victims. He was into Elton John, Bob Dylan, Neil Diamond, and REO Speedwagon. There were others like Gacy and Berkowitz. Evil, twisted people who took their clues from songs. I call this episode Murder Ballads and Other Deadly Songs. And what you're about to hear is not pretty.
19: Ugh, what happened last night?
20: Waking up in your bed after drinking too much can be embarrassing.
19: Did I puke on the bar table?
20: But it is better than waking up in a jail cell.
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19: Get it together, dude.
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There's a 1995 song by Nick Cave and the Bad Seeds with a guest vocal from Kylie Minogue. It's called Where the Wild Roses Grow, and it's from an album entitled Murder Ballads. This is an odd pairing, a singer known for his obsessions with death, love, violence, and religion, in a duet with an international pop superstar whose songs make people want to dance. Yeah, but it's captivating, right? Hello again, I'm Alan Cross, and before we begin, I want to mention this. This is a show about murder, and you can call it a crossover episode with my true crime podcast, Uncharted: Crime and Mayhem in the Music Industry. And before we get started, I want to give you a warning that this episode deals with some very heavy and disturbing accounts and incidents of murder. So please take care when listening. For as long as rock music has existed, people have been blaming it for turning impressionable people to the dark side, inspiring them, if not outright encouraging them, to do evil things. Now, my opinion is that an unstable, mentally ill person is liable to be triggered by anything. And yeah, sometimes that trigger might be a song. There are, however, not that many documented cases of this actually happening. I can give you a couple. Charles Manson believed that the Beatles were speaking to him through the song Helter Skelter from the White Album. It's convoluted, but he thought that the Beatles were encouraging him to start a race war. The ultimate result was the Tate LaBianca murders in Los Angeles in the summer of 1969. Richard Ramirez, also known as the Night Stalker, went on a killing spree in Los Angeles and San Francisco between 1984 and 1986. He killed at least 14 people, and maybe more, during that time. He would break into their homes, kill them, and then leave. When he was finally arrested, we learned that his favorite band was AC/DC. At one murder scene, he dropped a baseball bat with AC/DC written on it. He was obsessed with the album Highway to Hell and loved the song Night Prowler, which has these lyrics. Was that noise out your window or a shadow on your blind? And you lie there naked like a body in a tomb, suspended animation as I slip into your room. Although Ramirez was a fan, AC/DC didn't actually inspire Ramirez to kill, but the band was dogged for years with the association and for a time was branded as Satanists by people who distrusted hard rock and metal. On August 17, 2002, Justin Barber drowned and then shot his wife. He then shot himself four times before calling police. He claimed that they'd been mugged. An investigation later revealed that he set it all up so he could collect on an insurance policy. One of the things they uncovered is that he listened to Guns N' Roses, specifically the song Used to Love Her, But I Had to Kill Her. And he listened to this song for half an hour before he set after his wife. That same song resulted in the death of the live-in girlfriend of Thomas Vilhelm. He was drunk and listened to the song on repeat before he shot her. One more. In 1995, Megadeth released a single sung in French called A Tout Le Monde. It was shown on MTV once before being banned on the grounds that it promoted suicide, something that leader Dave Mustaine denied. On September 13, 2006, more than 10 years later, Kim Vergeer went into Dawson College in Montreal, killing one student and injuring 19 others before shooting himself. The investigation found that he was a wild conspiracy theorist, a 9/11 denier, and a huge fan of Megadeth. He did leave a suicide note on his blog, and he quoted from A Tout Le Monde. And would you believe that you too triggered a stalker to kill the object of his obsession? Oh, yeah. This is the story of a real piece of work from Arizona named John Bardo. Rebecca Schaefer was having a good life. She was 21 years old and already had a run on a CBS sitcom called My Sister Sam. After it was canceled, she was able to find more work in a series of movies. Her career was off to a really good start. There was a problem, though. For 3 years, she was stalked by Bardo. It started when she was about 16 with a letter. Then there was another and another. He started showing up at the Warner Brothers lot where My Sister Sam was filmed, but was turned away by security. For a while, Bardo's obsessions were transferred to Madonna, and then Debbie Gibson, and then Tiffany. But he kept Rebecca in the back of his mind. He wrote his sister, "I have an obsession with the unattainable, and I have to eliminate something I cannot attain." In 1988, Rebecca appeared in the movie Scenes from the Class Struggle in Beverly Hills. Her sin, in the head of Bardo,
was that there's a scene where she appears in bed with another actor and something snapped. She needed to be punished for, and this is a quote, for becoming another Hollywood whore. He paid a detective agency to find Rebecca's home address. His brother bought him a gun. Bardo went back to L.A., walked up to her front door, and rang the bell. Rebecca, who was waiting for a script to be delivered, answered the door. They talked briefly, but Bardo was told to get lost. He went for breakfast in a nearby diner. Then he went back to the house, rang the doorbell again, and when Rebecca answered the door, he shot her in the chest at point-blank range. Bardo was arrested the following day and charged with murder. When the trial started, Bardo mostly sat quietly. But then the prosecution played a U2 song for the court. It was a track from the Joshua Tree album called Exit. As soon as it came on, and there's no other way to describe this, Bardo started rocking out, singing and smiling and air drumming and bopping along with the song from his seat at the defendant's table. A quick note about this song. It was inspired by the Truman Capote novel In Cold Blood, which tells of the true senseless murder of a family in Kansas. The lyrics apparently were a motivating factor in Bardo's motives. I quote, "He interpreted parts of the lyrics as references to himself and Schaefer. The song inspired him to do what he did." U2 was, of course, horrified. They didn't play the song live for the next 30 years.

Again, there's no telling what will trigger a mentally ill person to do something awful. In 9:15 in the morning of March 5th, 2001, a 15-year-old unpopular and uncool kid named Charles Andrew Williams went into the boys' bathroom at Santana High School in Santa, California. There were other boys in the bathroom. Williams pulled out a .22 caliber handgun that he stole from his father's collection and started shooting. He left the bathroom and continued to shoot students at random. Two died and 13 others were wounded before a SWAT team moved in. Why would this happen? Well, like I said, Williams was unpopular, bullied, and wanted revenge. He was overheard saying that he didn't want to live anymore, saying that he wanted to pull a Columbine. When things went to trial, we learned that Williams had been influenced by three different Linkin Park songs: Paper Cut, One Step Closer, and In the End. In fact, he wrote a note to his father before the shooting. Part of it quoted Linkin Park: "I tried so hard and got so far, but in the end, it really doesn't matter." Williams pleaded guilty to all charges. He was sentenced to 50 years to life. His first chance at parole was on September 10th, 2024, and was denied.

Metallica is another band with a song that somehow figured prominently in Murder. In 1996, a song called Ronnie was released as part of the band's Load album. It told of a boy in a quiet town who, quote, lost my way this bloody day. The boy, quote, never laughed, never smiled, talked alone for miles and miles and miles. Later in the song, Ronnie pulls out a gun. That's when children all fall down, down, down. The song was inspired by a 1990 school shooting in Washington State. It was heard by a man in Medford, New Jersey. His name was also Ronnie, Ronnie Piltich. He was not well and may have suffered from paranoid schizophrenia. He was already on a variety of psychiatric meds, but the more he listened to the song, the more he thought it was written about him. In the fall of 2002, Ronnie had stopped taking his meds and was drinking very, very heavily, making his behavior even more erratic. On an October afternoon, he became enraged when his mother refused to buy him a pack of cigarettes. His reaction was to beat her to death in the bathroom using a 9-kilogram dumbbell. He then tied up his visiting 5-year-old niece and took off on a dirt bike. His mission was to seek out Nicky Roberts, an old high school friend whom he thought was his soulmate, but he'd never find her. An elderly woman was out for a walk, minding her own business, when Piltich attacked her. She was hurt, but she survived. Riding off into the woods, he ran into an 11-year-old boy named Gregory Katnelson, who was riding his bike to a friend's place. Piltich stabbed him to death and tossed his body into a nearby pond with the kitchen knife still in place. Later that afternoon, Piltich gave himself up and turned himself in. At his trial, he told the court that he honestly believed that Ronnie, the Metallica song, was directed specifically at him. He was sentenced to 50 years in jail. Metallica has never played this song live.

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0: I'm Ellen Cross and welcome back. Just a reminder that this episode deals with incidents and accounts of murder and true crime, so please take care when listening. When someone is already off balance and teetering on the edge of sanity, no one can know what will push that person over the edge. In the case of 19-year-old Joshua Cook, it was a combination of things. Joshua was adopted, but raised by a well-off family, John and Margaret Cook, living in Fairfax, Virginia. Mom and Dad were both involved in their church, and Dad loved to collect stamps. On February 17, 2003, while Joshua's parents were out shoveling the driveway, he was inside playing Grand Theft Auto 3. And then something snapped. It started with a glance at a poster for the movie The Matrix that he had on his bedroom wall. Something inside him said, "That's it. There's nothing left in my life." By this time, his parents had come back inside. Picking up a shotgun he'd purchased 2 days earlier, Joshua put on some headphones, walked downstairs, and shot his mother in the chest. He then shot his father 6 times. He then went back upstairs, reloaded, returned to the kitchen, and shot his mother in the face and his father in the head 1 last time. Then he got a Coke from the fridge, went to his room, and called the police. He'd later say that if he'd had something like an AR-15, he would have caused a lot more damage. Joshua had been obsessed by The Matrix and had even begun buying clothes in the style worn by Neo. The gun used in the murders was similar to what Neo uses in the movie. He had this idea that we're all living in a simulation, so what did anything matter anyway? On that day, he was listening to Bodies by Drowning Pool over and over and over again. What was he listening to on headphones as he murdered his parents? That song. And this wasn't the only situation where Drowning Pool figured in. In 2011, Jared Loughner shot 18 people and killed 6 at an event for Congressman Gabby Giffords. She was shot in the head but survived. And what was Loughner's favorite song? This one, for which he created an unofficial YouTube video featuring a burning American flag. Loughner was sent to prison for 40 years.
3: Let the bodies hit the floor. Let the bodies hit the floor.

one more story of a song inspiring violence and murder. On August 17th, 2008, there was a horrific incident at Nick Dietrich's technical school in Krugersdorp, South Africa. At about 7:20 on that day, 18-year-old Mornay Harmza walked into the building wearing a brown mask with black paint on his face. He carried a samurai sword. His first victim was a 16-year-old who was killed with a slash to the neck. Down the hall, a 17-year-old was slashed in the head. He was confronted by two groundskeepers, and both were slashed and injured. At 7:45, about 25 minutes after he entered the school, he sat down on a wall outside, dropped the sword, and was grabbed by his brother. Mornay was arrested without further incident. He was charged and sentenced to one count of murder and three of attempted murder and sent to jail for at least 20 years. Here's where the music angle comes in. At first, he said he was deep into Satanism, demonology, witchcraft, and Ouija boards. Satan, he said, had told him to carry out the attack. And second, he blamed Slipknot. Mornay's story is that when he discovered Slipknot, he lost control of his body. It had a mind of its own. That mask he was wearing? Well, depending on who you asked, it looked like a Slipknot mask. Maybe it was similar to the one worn by Corey Taylor. Or it could have been modeled after a Jordy Jordison mask. He also wore a getup that looked like something Jordison would wear on stage. He carried a bag with him that morning. Inside were three more samurai swords and a clown mask that could have been a stand-in for what Slipknot's Sean Crane wore. Whatever the case, Mornay referred to this as his maggot mask. And if you don't know, Slipknot's term of endearment for their fans is maggots. Corey Taylor of Slipknot released this statement. "Obviously, I'm disturbed by the fact that people were hurt and someone died. As far as my responsibility for that goes, it stops there, because I know our message is actually very positive. I'm not encouraging anybody to kill anyone. I encourage our fans to express themselves, to stick together, and to help each other."

0: The South African samurai slashings evoked memories of the Columbine killings in Colorado on April 20, 1999. Marilyn Manson took a lot of blame in that case because apparently the two killers were fans of his. He was unwelcome in Colorado for years after that. And wait, let me give you one more. In 2009, an Arizona man named Michael Miller went on a stabbing spree against his family at about 4 a.m. He attacked his wife first, screaming lyrics from what the media said was an Eminem song. He yelled, "Here comes Satan. I'm the Antichrist. I'm going to kill you." His wife died. His daughter died. But his four-year-old son, who was stabbed 11 times, survived. Once he was done, he called 911, explaining that he'd just killed his wife because she was possessed by a demon, and then sat down and waited for the police to arrive. Again, the media was all over the influence of Eminem in this case. Weirdly, though, there is no such Eminem song with those lyrics. We're going to switch things in a moment and look at a couple of songs that were inspired by violent, murderous events.
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0: Murderers and serial killers have been memorialized in hundreds of songs. And lest you think that this is a modern phenomenon, you're wrong. You might know a nursery rhyme called The Muffin Man. It's alleged that it was inspired by a 16th century baker named Frederick Thomas Linwood, who turned into a serial killer. His thing was to attach a muffin to a string and then drag it down the street trolling for young kids. The story is he killed 16 kids this way and 7 pastry chefs who were his rivals. In modern times, there are more than 24 songs about David Berkowitz, the son of Sam Killer. They come from everyone from the Beastie Boys to Elliott Smith to Lana Del Rey. There are a similar number of songs about Ted Bundy, rock, pop, metal, hip-hop. Jeffrey Dahmer seems to have the most songs written about him, with about 50. Pearl Jam, Slayer, Black Eyed Peas, Katy Perry, Eminem, Dr. Dre, Violent Femmes, J. Cole, and many more. There's also no problem finding songs about John Wayne Gacy, Jack the Ripper, the Unabomber, and Richard Ramirez, the Night Stalker. Hey, Michael Jackson wrote Smooth Criminal about Richard Ramirez. Despite their name, you won't necessarily expect the Killers to write about a killer. Yet they did. In fact, it's the first track on their debut album, and it's one of at least 3 Killers killer songs. At 6:15 in the morning of August 26, 1986, the body of an 18-year-old woman named Jennifer Levin was found in Central Park in New York. There were signs of a severe assault. Death appeared to be by strangulation. Her one-time boyfriend, Robert Chambers, was arrested and charged with her murder, with the thinking being that her death occurred during some rough sex. He claimed that he killed her accidentally when she was hurting him. Chambers was dubbed the Preppy Killer and the Central Park Strangler. In the end, he copped a plea deal for first-degree manslaughter and was sentenced to 15 years in prison, finally getting out in February 2024. In the end, he copped a plea deal for first-degree manslaughter and was sentenced to 15 years in prison, finally getting out in February 2004. He was arrested again in 2007 and sentenced to 19 years for selling drugs. And he and his girlfriend were running a coke business out of his apartment. He was released in July 2023. The first band to write a song about the case was Sonic Youth. There's a track called Eliminator Jr. on their 1988 album Daydream Nation. And the other is Jenny Was a Friend of Mine from The Killers. It's written from Chambers' point of view. The lines, "There ain't no motive for this crime. Jenny was a friend of mine." And that was basically Chambers' defense.

The Killers have written other songs about murder. In fact, fans know all about the Murder Trilogy, which includes the songs Midnight Show and Leave Bourbon on the Shelf. Brandon Flowers says that he was moved to write songs about murder by Morrissey of the Smiths. And if you want to go down that rat hole, look up the songs Suffer Little Children and Sister I'm a Poet. One more. Fred and Rosemary West were husband and wife living in Gloucester, England. They got married after they murdered Fred's first wife and Fred's stepdaughter. They then tortured and murdered at least 9 young children, maybe as many as 13, between 1973 and 1987, most of whom were buried in their garden or under their house. Rose also worked as a prostitute on the side. They had 8 children together, all of whom lived a horrific life of domestic abuse, including rape and forced prostitution. 3 of the kids would be killed by their mother and father. Fred and Rosemary were arrested in February 1994. Human remains were found at their house. Fred eventually confessed to 30 killings. He hanged himself in prison while awaiting trial. Rosemary will be in jail for the rest of her life despite claiming that she never killed anyone. A lot has been written about the Wests, including this song by Interpol from their 2004 album Antics. It's called Evil.

0: back in a moment. Here are a few more situations where a killer has claimed to have been motivated by a song. In 1994, a 17-year-old shot a Milwaukee cop, later claiming that he got the idea from a Tupac song. There are the horrorcore murders in 2009 in Virginia, where a guy named Richard McCroskey killed four people. He was into the extreme music of groups with names like Dismembered Fetus and Bloodshot. And then there was the 2013 killing of a student athlete in Chicago, allegedly inspired by the lyrics written by rapper Chief Keef. Like I said earlier, there are hundreds of songs written about serial killers. And I'm sure if you look on Spotify, you'll find a bunch. If you're into the true crime and music thing, there's my other podcast, Uncharted, Crime and Mayhem in the Music Industry. That's all we discuss. And you can find Uncharted wherever you download podcasts. Meanwhile, there are hundreds of ongoing history podcasts available. Episodes stretch back decades. 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You and I can meet up on any of the social media platforms. 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You won't regret that. And all emails should go to alan@alancross.ca. Technical productions by Rob Johnston. We'll talk to you next time. I'm Alan Cross.
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1: All right, there's a reason I started this hour with Brandvan 3000. That line right there, what the hell am I doing drinking in L.A. at 26? If you do the math, the stars of Brandvan 3000 are now drinking at 56. And they're going to be playing at the CNA tonight. In the band show. Very exciting stuff. I don't know whether you've got your admission tickets, whether you're planning to go see certain bands that are playing in the Bell band show. But yes, Brandvan 3000 are going to be in that band show tonight. Where's my CNA stuff go? Where did it move to? Oh, there it is. Here it is down here. All right. I was just looking for this. So we got Brandvan 3000 at 7:30. And then Biff Naked. If you've never met Biff Naked, she's the nicest human you'll ever meet. And she's going to be on stage at 9 o'clock. Brandvan 3000. Like, I got to tell you, I know that song, Drinking in L.A., is the big song that radio stations still play. Because I think it actually is technically Cancun. I think it's technically Canadian content. But Brandvan did this other song. I'm just trying to think of it in my head. Where they took a Curtis Mayfield sample. And that was like, I think it was like a second or third single or maybe a different album. Because I remember when it was serviced to radio, we played it for a bit. But everyone would always go back to the Drinking in L.A. What's it called?
2: Astounded?
1: Yeah, Astounded. Yeah, great song if you've never heard it. So I'm assuming they're going to do that on stage tonight. So if you've never seen Brandvan... Now, it is worth noting, as you know, like I've been on this radio network for years and years and years, but I always work from the West Coast. So this is my first official year in Toronto, which means today will be the first time I ever go to the CNA. I'm excited. I'm also somewhat terrified because when I read the names of some of the foods that you're able to get at the CNA, and look, this is my favorite thing of all of the, like the CNA do this, the P&A do this on the West Coast. It's like, hey, we're 2 weeks out from the exhibition. Here's all the strange things that are going to give you calorie issues. And I'm okay with that. So I don't know which of these I'm going to try tonight. I was just chatting to Danny Longo in the newsroom. And the thing he says terrifies him about the CNA is he'll see one delicious thing that he wants to eat and be like, oh, my God, this is so good. And then 2 seconds later, his stomach's full. But then he sees the next thing he wants to eat. He's like, damn it. I wanted that instead. Cotton candy waffleicious. What is this? A waffle wrap jerk chicken hot dog topped with mango mustard, pineapple relish, honey jerk barbecue sauce. That's a no. Korean fried chicken ramen taco. Korean fried chicken ramen taco. Jeez, if you ever wanted to culturally appropriate three cultures of food into one thing, there it is right there. The Korean fried chicken ramen taco. Like, that sounds terrifying. Fried chicken tossed in seedy, sweet heat and cotton candy ale. yeah. How about this one? This is the most terrifying one. And I've seen people talk about this on the internet. A Kraft dinner smoothie. Mm. Right. Everyone's shaking their head at that. It's a fruit smoothie, mango and pineapple juice blended with Kraft dinner cheese. Ugh.
2: Not even cheese powder.
1: I love KD. Don't get me wrong. I love it. You can add it. You can dress it up, dress it down, whatever you want. Add some stuff to it. Add a steak. I don't care. Add a hot dog. But I don't want it in a goddamn smoothie. But because it's the CNE, I'm willing to try it. Right? And I think we suspend our disbelief at the ridiculous things we can come up for food for the 2 weeks of the CNA. And that's totally fine. You can come out with the most outlandish thing ever and people are going to eat at the CNA. But if you put on a regular restaurant menu, people are going to think you're insane.
2: That's right.
1: Like, could you imagine going to a Korean restaurant in Toronto and seeing on the menu Korean fried chicken ramen tacos? You'd be like, okay, someone needs to seek medical attention.
2: If I saw that at a restaurant, I'd probably go for it.
1: Of course you would.
2: I mean... Who doesn't love fried chicken, tacos, ramen?
1: Yeah, that's true.
2: Three amazing things all in one.
1: So we've got Joy Jeet and Eddie helping us do the show today. Can I go through some of the other things? They got novel. I don't know whether these are novelty or not. Sushi pops. Sushi in a pop form has been cool the last year or so. It's very viral.
2: No thanks.
1: Oh, so you wouldn't eat that, but you're okay with the cheese powder fruit smoothie. Jeez. Jamaican beef patty mini pierogies. Okay. Popcorn, falafel, poutine. It's too many big words.
2: Sweet corn, wasabi, lemonade.
1: Yeah, I see that's a hard note too. All right, here's the thing is I know that I'm gonna end up eating some of these things. So here's what I wanna do is I wanna make sure that my first experience at the CNE is outstanding. I know that Joyjeet has only been twice. I know that you've only been twice.
2: Yeah.
1: But Amy, who does the video for the show, she goes every single year. She doesn't eat any of the delicious, crazy food. But what she does is she rides the same ride twice and then leaves. That's her visit to the CNE. And look, however you choose to do your day at the CNE is totally up to you. If you're like, I'm going to do two trips on the Ferris wheel and I'm out, then that's your day at the CNE. That's totally fine. Do I eat the naughty things before I go on the rides? That's the serious question. I have a question I want to pose to you because I don't want a situation where I'm upside down and I have a reversal of fortune, right? Because that means if I do decide to partake in the clear deliciousness that is the KD smoothie, That's gonna spray on people.
2: Yeah.
1: Right. So do I?
2: You'll go viral.
1: I want the CNE to continue advertising on our radio stations. I want the CNE to continue giving me tickets to give away on our radio show. But I don't want to become viral because I was the guy that ate first at the CNE, then went on. I don't want to be that guy. Right. Because I know for a fact that in our listening audience, I guarantee you. In fact, I wish I had CNE passes to give away right now, because I would say I can guarantee you a pair of CNE passes that there is someone in our audience who had a child that ate first, went on a ride, and just technicolor yawned everywhere.
3: Both the times that I've been to CNE, yeah. I've seen someone doing something exactly similar.
2: Yeah. Oh, really? Like on the
3: ride? I haven't seen them eating, but yeah, I've seen them going upside down on the ride.
1: Do you think they have a Chunda cleanup crew at the CNE? Do you think that's a job that someone has going, get the sawdust?
2: Yeah.
1: Right?
3: They technically should. When they're offering such food like pickle-flavored coffee, they should have someone to clean it.
1: What did you just say?
3: Pickle-flavored coffee.
2: Is it?
3: That's Greek Bake Shop.
2: Oh, yeah. Pickle cheesecake pop and pickle-flavored coffee.
1: All right, enough with the pickle. I know this is deeply offensive to hear this, but I don't even get pickles on a burger. What makes you think I'm going to have pickles anywhere else?
2: But people who like pickles love pickles.
1: Yeah, people have an unnatural relationship with pickles.
2: Yeah.
1: Like, it's creepy sometimes. Like, have you ever seen someone opening a jar of pickles and they talk about the hiss of the jar opening? It's like, okay, Diet Coke weirdo. Like, you fall into the same category.
2: Yeah.
1: All right, so for educate me here. I want you to jump on the phone for me here. Or text. Here's what I need from you. I need you to give me the best possible advice on how I should dive into the CNE today. Eat first, ride first. Maybe you've already been this season and you've seen something that I need to see. I need to know about it. Call or text me at 416-67. Thank you. 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It's so confusing. 416-870-6400, call or text, or 1-888-225-TALK. All right. Those are the phone numbers for today. All right. 416-870-6400, call or text. I need your best advice. All right. I need it from, like, diehard CNE fans. What is your process? You know when you talk to somebody, they tell you they have a process of how they eat when they go to Mandarin with their family? Like, what the... All right, we do this many plates first. I need the lay of the land for the CNE, all right? 416-870-6400, call or text, or 1-888-225-TALK. 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
3: 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Who's done this and why?

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1: All right, so the feedback I'm getting on the CNE is ride first, eat later. All right, that's look, I think that's sound common sense advice, so I will go on rides first, and then I will have the inappropriate foods. Look, as a heart attack survivor, I'm not allowed to have certain things, but we're going to break the rules today. I may be dead by midnight. Who knows? And if I am dead by midnight, let me tell you, you're going to love Joy Jeet hosting this hour tomorrow. It's going to be fantastic. All right. I want to talk about this. Arax Copeman is the senior manager of lottery for the Princess Margaret Cancer Foundation. You know about these guys. You probably buy tickets in their house lottery and the cottage lottery. They have been, you maybe know about this, maybe you don't, but they've got a brand new way you can support all of the research and stuff that they do every single year at Princess Margaret. Imagine, and we'll dive into this when I start chatting to Arax here, but imagine getting a phone call and being told, hey, listen, congratulations, we're going to give you $3,000 a month for the rest of your life. Huh? Yeah, I want that. Sign me up. Arax, how are you?
2: I'm good. How are you?
3: I'm so glad I get to talk to you today because I generally, when you have to talk about lotteries and things, it can become very quickly just a conversation about money, money, money, money, money. I want to dive into a couple of things first before Let's I talk it. About the cool thing that you're about to launch. For those that don't know, tell me what Princess Margaret does.
2: The Princess Margaret is one of the world's most renowned cancer centers. We do research, we do cancer breakthroughs, we share all that knowledge with the rest of Canada and the world. We take the knowledge from the world, we bring it to Canada, and we hope to create a world free from the fear of cancer. That's
3: all right.
2: What we do.
3: Now I want to bring it back to the cash, all right? Okay. Because none of that stuff happens without money being fundraised, and we're talking into the millions of dollars. Like, research just doesn't happen unless there's money in a bank account, right?
2: That's right. That's right.
3: So
2: we have to pay those amazing researchers that come all the way here
3: and
2: to do the work.
3: They're expensive.
2: That's right.
3: Right. And that's how we find advances on things and cures for things is just constantly looking and testing and going, okay, what works, what doesn't work? And that's really complex work. How much money does this take? Like, what is like a ballpark figure? Of what you guys need to spend every year to make sure that you stay on top of all this amazing research?
2: I think I can quantify it in a slightly different way. I can tell you that the Cancer Center was built to take around 10,000 patients a year.
3: Yeah.
2: Right now, we see over 20,000 patients. And our doors don't close just because it's
3: double capacity and you're making it work.
2: We're making it work.
3: Right. And that costs money.
2: That does. And we have, you know, there's lots of ways to do it. We have an amazingly generous community of people here in Ontario that support us.
3: Yeah.
2: As long as we have it, we've got somewhere to spend it. And I can also say that the lottery programs go to the area of greatest need.
3: Yeah.
2: So that could be right in the chemo center. That could be in the labs where we're making the breakthroughs. It can be anywhere, but it's undesignated and it goes to where we need it. And that's one of the main reasons why I particularly love working on this, because we see the fruits of our labor straight away.
3: I've always wondered, people who have gone through dealing with cancer in their life and have come out the other side of it, do you have patients that know that they've been saved by the research that you've done that have gone, you know what, I'm going to give back as much as I possibly can to this organization?
2: The patients themselves?
3: Yeah.
2: Oh my gosh, yeah. Not only are they our best advocates, they become ambassadors for what it feels like to go through a cancer journey and see, you know, come out the other end.
3: Yeah.
2: Sometimes, you know, even better than where they started. People have a whole new lease on life and they talk about that. And yes, we have had people who, believe it or not, have won huge prizes and donated the money back.
3: Isn't that incredible?
2: 100%. It's amazing. I mean, if you see the impact.
3: I mean, I think, you know, just speaking from my mind, if I'd won a large amount of money from a charitable organization that does good research, let's just say it's $1.5 million, hypothetically. Mm-hmm. Like, I'm probably going to give a fair chunk of that back. It makes sense, right?
2: Well, I'm gonna manifest that for you.
3: Thank you.
2: Because I think that's lovely. That's so generous of you.
3: So the best way for organizations across the planet to raise money for research and development of new things and ideas is to do lottery programs. You guys have
2: I think it's fun. It's philanthropy. Like, you
3: You guys have kind of cornered the market on this sort of stuff, because I think a lottery is an economical way for me to, okay, how can I contribute? Maybe I don't have hundreds of dollars to contribute, but how can I contribute in a way that I see there's going to be some need? So buying into a lottery program and maybe winning something back is the way to do that. So with that in mind, what is this new cool thing that you're launching?
2: Yeah, so this is one that's super simple, and tickets are only $20. There's bundle options available for, you know, a greater value and having more chances to win for sure. But for $20, you could be in to win a weekly bonus payday, so a cash payout of $10,000 or $50,000. Uh-huh. And the grand prize is $3,000 a month for life.
3: Yes, I want that.
2: Yes. So think about that. And we say, you know, what would you feel free to do if you won $3,000 a month for life? I mean, you won't quit your job. Maybe.
3: I mean,
2: what would you feel free to do?
3: $3,000. If you said to me $3,000 a month for the rest of my life, do you want me to be completely honest?
2: Absolutely.
3: I would quit this job. I would go work for a radio station in Northern Ontario. I would live on some property, and you'd never hear from me ever again.
2: Oh,
3: yeah.
2: We'd miss you.
3: I know. I don't know. Pipe it in. We can radio. You can do from a closet these days.
2: Yeah,
3: it's fine.
2: Yeah.
3: All right. This is amazing. So how can people get involved? Buy some tickets. What do they do?
2: Yep. So you go to pmcfpayday.ca. If it takes you more than 30 seconds to buy a ticket, then we've done something wrong. It is so simple. Tickets are $20. You get your ticket. Once you have your ticket, you're in to win the upcoming draws.
3: Yes.
2: And they happen on winning Wednesdays. So today, I get to call two people. Somebody is going to win $50,000 today.
3: Hang on. Hang on a second. So as soon as you're done with this, you're going to head back to your office.
2: Someone's even do it here in a quiet room.
3: So you already have it on an email who you're going to call and 100%. Go, hey, you've got $50,000.
2: Yeah.
3: And then what's the second phone call you're making?
2: A $10,000 payday winner. Yeah.
3: You've made these phone calls before, clearly.
2: Yes.
3: Can I tell you, it's the highlight of my day. I've been in radio so long that when you get to make a phone call like that and you get to give somebody a life-changing amount of money, like I tremble. Like, yeah. I'd be standing in the studio. Like, I've done this. I had to call somebody once and give them $80,000. And I'm nervous. Like, I'm not even winning the money. Why am I nervous? I'm calling them.
2: Yeah.
3: That's a stressful job.
2: Listen, I've got a great job. I love my job.
3: Yeah.
2: On Wednesdays, we pick these winners. I get to call them. I get to tell them. And do you want to know what almost everybody says?
3: What's that?
2: They say, I bought the $20 ticket because I wanted to help, because I had, you know, a friend or a relative or a loved one that went through a cancer journey and got such great, you know, care and support from the Princess Margaret. I didn't expect to win. And now that I've won, I'm thinking, like, I don't even know what to say. Like, no one knows what to say. Everyone wants to do their part. And, you know, nowadays times are tough. Yeah. Gas is expensive. Life is expensive. I go to the grocery store and I think, oh my God, I need a part-time job to go grocery shopping.
3: Yeah.
2: But when you can give somebody $10,000 or $50,000, you're just taking the edge off life a little bit, you know?
3: And you know what? It feels good because you work for a good organization that does good stuff and people are winning money and we're doing research and we're raising, like, it's all good stuff.
2: Yeah, it's all good stuff. So I get to do that on Wednesdays. And if you get your ticket in hand by midnight on Friday at pmcfpayday.ca, it could be me calling you. And when I call you next Wednesday, I could be giving you $3,000 a month.
3: I'm hoping you are calling me next Wednesday.
2: Because it's the final deadline Friday night at midnight.
3: Okay, look, thank you for coming by.
2: Thank you for having me.
3: And thank you for reigniting and retelling everybody exactly what your organization does and why it is going, why is it worth to go get involved in that lottery. Thanks so much for being here.
2: Thank you. Thank you so much.
1: That is Arax Coatman. She's the senior manager of lottery, the Princess Margaret Cancer Foundation. So as she said, the deadline is going to be Friday on that as well. Imagine getting that phone call. I want that phone call. I think I'm going to go buy a ticket. All right, when we come back, we're going to meet this amazing guy by the name of Joe. He set out on foot a journey from London, Ontario to Queen's Park because he has a 24-year-old daughter by the name of Sydney who suffered a pretty severe spinal injury. But she cannot get operated here in Ontario. Why? Because we don't offer this surgery. $500,000 this guy's trying to raise. We're going to talk to him next on the Alex Pearson Show. Stay there.
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1: Can I tell you what I love about humans is sometimes humans will be dealt with a situation where they will go, absolutely no, I'm not accepting this. And this is one such situation. So yesterday I get home from the show and Joy Jeet and I have talked about this. My screen time is an issue. I've gotten it down from 10 hours and 35 minutes to 7 hours and 4 minutes yesterday. Thank you. Gold star for me. So I'm on Instagram, and I'm going through all the different stories. A few people have sent me stuff. And then this one story just comes up natively in my algorithm. And it tells me the story of this guy by the name of Joe Gesualdi. He's from London, Ontario. For those of you that listen to this show via 980 CFPL, you already know Joe's story and his daughter Sydney's story. I saw this Instagram story, and I'll be honest with you, I was in a pretty, like, even mood yesterday, but once I saw this story, I started crying. I just watched the Instagram, I'm like, oh my God, I got to get this guy on the show. So he's on the line, we're going to speak to Joe in just a couple of seconds here, because he's doing something so incredibly important that you need to know about. I wanted to play this first. This is from Instagram.
2: My daughter, Sydney, needs life-saving surgery, but was denied. Today is day 7 of pushing Sydney's empty wheelchair to Toronto to raise $493,000. I am pushing Sydney's wheelchair after she was severely injured in a rear-end collision and needs life-saving neck surgery in New York City. I'm walking to Toronto to give Sydney a second shot at life so that she can be a 27-year-old young woman and live a full life. As we near an end of day 7 here in Paris, Ontario, I want to thank everybody that came out to say hi to us. The manager at Starbucks, who warmly greeted us, and CTV News Kitchener, thank you so much for coming out to do a story about Sydney. We are at $63,998, and I'm asking for your help and give a gift. It doesn't have to be big. Every single one helps. You're helping a young woman access healthcare. And as parents, we couldn't be more grateful to you for helping us on this journey.
1: Man, what a story. And I think the thing that upsets me the most is I know that through my taxes and everything else, I pay into medical services plans. And that helps me with my, you know, partially with my drug coverage as well. If I got insurance for my work as well, that cuts down the cost even more. But the whole point of that system is that if there is somebody that is in urgent medical need and they need something very expensive done, there should be breathing room to do that. We see these stories all the time of, oh, this, you know, this young person has this crazy disease and they need to be able to take this drug, but it's $100,000 a month. Like, that shouldn't even be a question. Like, OHIP should cover this. And that is what Joe is doing. Joe is walking from London, Ontario, to Queen's Park to raise money and raise awareness about the fact that his daughter needs to raise money to go to the U.S. for an operation. Joe's on the line with us this afternoon. Joe Gesualdi. Hey, Joe, how you doing?
3: Greg, thank you so much for this privilege to be joining you today to speak about Sydney. And yeah, we still haven't quite, I share what you said, we still haven't quite left the feeling of shock when we realized that this surgery was not available to us in Ontario. And how I'm feeling is very hopeful with the support of the citizens of Ontario who have stepped forward to support our crowdfunding effort to get Sydney surgery in New York. And thank you for asking.
1: Oh, absolutely. Look, Joe, as soon as I saw this story, I was like, we got to get this guy on. So you're near Ancaster, right?
3: Yeah, in terms of the walk, we are very near Ancaster and we'll be picking it up tomorrow where we left off from yesterday.
1: Talk to me about, and I know that the fundraising is like, I think we're close to $100,000. We need to get $500,000. But let's talk about how much publicity this has sort of gained for you. Because I think you haven't said this to me directly, but I feel part of this walk for you as well is to raise awareness of the fact that your daughter needs surgery that OHIP should cover, and they are not covering this.
3: That's correct. Correct. OHIP, and it was a shock to us, Drex, much like you articulated. And what the coverage and the publicity has meant to us is making the high level of awareness with the fellow citizens of Ontario of our story, which is that we needed complex neck surgery, which was not available here in Ontario. We knew that there was an out-of-country funding mechanism through OHIP. We came prepared with medical evidence to support our submission. We thought it was going to just simply be a procedural, slam dunk, for lack of a better word, and were shocked when we were told that by OHIP that they were going to deny our access to this surgery that doesn't exist here in Ontario. And we're doubly shocked when they came back and said that the correct treatment for Sydney's degenerative injury was to go back home and use the portable traction device as the appropriate treatment to take care of Sydney. Yeah, that was the light bulb moment for me as a father, when that was the response that came back after going to New York and seeing one of the most distinguished neurologists in the world and coming back with empirical medical data. That was the moment that I knew something was terribly wrong.
1: The hope here is, and I hope for you, Joe, and your family, that this is the way this goes. Generally, when situations like this get attention, whether it's someone who needs some sort of medical attention or some sort of life-saving drug, and the province that is dealing with it goes, oh yeah, we don't cover that. Generally, the publicity and the public shaming of the political, the specific medical system generally is enough for them to change their mind and go, okay, we're going to cover this. Are you hoping that's what happens?
3: I am hoping that that the awareness that this symbolic walk is bringing to Ontario is going to extend to the Premier, the Honourable Premier Ford, and our current government, who are the stewards of our healthcare system.
1: Yeah.
3: And my wish is that that the message that gets through loud and clear is that the OHIP out-of-country funding mechanism is functionally and systematically dysfunctional and broken, and it is not achievable. I personally am, I don't want to shame anyone. I want to appeal to the better angels of our policymakers, because I truly still in my heart believe that if they are aware of the situation, that they will do the right thing. That may or may not be naive of me, but, I believe that if the message gets up to Premier Ford that this system is systematically and functionally not achievable, that my hope is that that will spur him into action and fix it.
1: All right, you're in Ancaster, Ontario. You, from my calculations here, you are 76 kilometers away from Queen's Park. It's about 17 hours and 20 minutes on foot. When do you hope to reach Queen's Park by?
3: So we hope to reach Queen's Park by September the 16th. And we have been greeted so warmly by the citizens of Ontario. But we will reach Toronto, Queen's Park on September the 16th with in assistance with our local MPP who has supported us, Teresa Armstrong of London Fanshawe, who has personally made two statements on Sydney's behalf in the chamber at Queen's Park, validating her condition and the barriers that she faces. And with the kind assistance of MPP Teresa Armstrong, we are going to arrive on September the 16th and have a press conference in the media room at Queen's Park.
1: All right. So tell me the website. If people want to donate to your cause here to raise money for your daughter Sydney's operation, where can they do that?
3: Thank you so much, Drex. It's The campaign is milesforamiracle.com, and that is the number 4. It's exactly the way it sounds with the number 4, milesforamiracle.com. And there is a donate button where you can send a gift. It doesn't have to be big. They all add up. And we have made, we've doubled our donations in the last 72 hours with this awareness, which I am so grateful to you and the radio station for, Drex.
1: milesforamiracle.com. Look, Joe, you're an incredible dad. I just want to tell you, you're doing amazing work. And I know that the province is behind you on this. The fact that you've gone, you know what, I'm going to walk to Queen's Park with my daughter's empty wheelchair to send a very visual message. My friend, I hope you get heard. I hope you raise this money, and absolutely nothing but the best for your daughter, friend.
3: I'm so grateful to you, Drex. And if you'd like to walk with me, there's an open invitation for you to join me at any time.
1: You know what? I'd love to do a leg of this with you. Let's organize it. I've got your details. I'll be in contact, because this won't be the last time we talk, Joe, because as you get closer to Queen's Park, I'd really love you to come by the show live and talk to me in studio, okay?
3: I'm eternally grateful to you, Drex, and the people of Ontario. Thank you so much.
1: That is Joe Jeswaldy. He is the dad of Sydney, currently walking from London, Ontario, to Queen's Park. Our listeners at 980 CFPL in London are very well aware of Joe and Sydney's story. So happy to give him as much airtime and publicity as possible. That website again, milesforamiracle.com. All right? We take a break. More on the way after this.
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1: I love an airport employee that think they can get away with trying to smuggle drugs. It's the silliest thing. So two Air Canada employees arrested in an RCMP drug probe at the Montreal airport. So they were arrested by RCMP in connection with an alleged drug smuggling ring operated from Montreal Trudeau International Airport. So the allegation is this. Investigators claim the suspects used their secure area access and ground crew positions to move luggage and switch luggage tags, facilitating the illegal import of cocaine from the Dominican and exportation of cannabis. I mean, that's real stupid stuff. Like, congratulations, you're now unemployable for the rest of your life.
2: Well, you're going to prison.
1: You're going to prison. When you get out of prison, they're going to be going, oh, you did this today at Canada. Well, that's interesting.
2: What all those guys need to know, because it's highly secure and there's cameras everywhere,
1: yeah,
2: is you think you're getting away with it.
1: Yeah.
2: You're like, oh, my God, look, I went through a day. I've been doing this for a week. I've been doing this for 2 weeks. I've been doing it for three years. It's because they're building a case against you.
1: They'll follow you for six

0: I don't think anyone wakes up one day and I mean, maybe they do. Maybe they say, hey, I think I could do this thing. But then you got to go find the drug dealers and say, hey, do you need this from me? It doesn't work. It feels like that's backwards.
1: I always watch television shows where they go like high level drug dealers and how they smuggle stuff. I'm like, I could never actually do that as a human. I'd be so horrifically scared and shaking the entire time.
0: Look, if I'm stopped by the cops, like I could be like, I'll get stopped by a you know, for one of the drunk driving things at like 11 on a Sunday morning.
1: Yeah.
0: I'm as sober as
1: You're still nervous though, aren't you?
0: Of course I am.
1: Because you're like, what? Is everything going to be okay?
0: Of course I am. Are you kidding? My heart would explode if I did that.
1: If I see a bicycle cop, I start shaking. I don't. It's not because I'm scared. I'm just like, have I done something wrong?
0: You're turned on by the shorts.
1: Yeah, I think I am. Yeah. I think I am. Or the type of bike they got. I don't know, man. I'm just... When I was a kid, I never, like, I wasn't even that kid that took $20 out of my mom's purse. I never stole anything from my parents. Yeah. I never, like, my sister was the shoplifter.
0: Yeah.
1: My sister would steal candy bars. As soon as she was 10, boom, Mars bars.
0: Yeah.
1: Every time she went to the corner store, it became a problem. But I was never that person. So when I see stories like this, I'm like...
0: Yeah, no, I don't know. I think I would die just thinking of it. If you get arrested for thoughts, I'd turn myself in.
1: Crazy.
0: Guys, I was thinking of doing something, and I think I'm a danger to myself and to society.
1: Well, there is a Minority Report, right? There's a precognitive twins that can go, this dude's going to do something bad.
0: The precogs, that's right.
1: Send Tom Cruise around.
0: That's a great movie.
1: It really is. I don't think it's based on a Philip K. Dick book, isn't it?
0: Yeah, they tried to make a TV show.
1: They did?
0: Yeah, there's one, like half a season of it got canceled.
1: It's
0: what happens with the twins afterwards, because you know they're released, right?
1: Yeah.
0: So they start their own lives. So it's about them afterwards.
1: You've seen The Odyssey?
0: I've not seen The Odyssey yet.
1: One of the precog twins is the witch in Odyssey.
0: Yeah. I was actually sitting with, waiting to do the junket for Minority Report, and I was sitting with Roger Ebert.
1: How was that?
0: So we're sitting there, and he said, did you like the movie? I said, I love the movie.
1: Yeah.
0: And it was so good, I was able to get over the massive plot hole. And he said, what plot hole? There's no plot hole. It's a perfect story. I said, no, there's no, I mean, he has to recreate this echo or this, you know, this false positive by, and they could tell by the ripples. Or he could have just called the mom and said, I have your kid, and just done it like two states away where the precogs don't exist. They can't reach that far.
1: Right.
0: And then there would just been an unsolved murder on the other in another
1: And what did
0: state.
1: Ebert say to you when you pointed out the problem?
0: He wasn't very happy with it because I thought about something he hadn't thought about.
1: Oh, damn.
0: But he was a very nice guy. He was a really, really nice guy.
1: I still get confused sometimes because the Roger Ebert website still exists with other movie reviewers.
0: Oh, I know.
1: So then I see a movie review from Roger Ebert. I'm like, well, hang on a second. That guy died a while back.
0: Yeah.
1: I didn't realize he had all these people still working for him.
0: Well, Roger Ebert was the brand, right?
1: Yeah.
0: Yeah.
1: What I do miss about those movie junkets is sometimes they would get you to go to the 10:30 a.m. screening in a weird building somewhere.
0: Yeah, I love that stuff.
1: Right?
0: Yeah.
1: No popcorn. You can take your latte in. There's a couple of other movie reviewers. Is you just watch the movie in silence.
0: Yeah,
1: great.
0: I love that.
1: Someone's making notes.
0: Back in the day, I could see like seven movies a week. I saw everything.
1: I saw everything.
0: Now I don't.
1: What was the last movie you went and saw? You remember?
0: Yeah, I saw something with my kids.
1: Spider-Man?
0: Yeah, it was Spider-Man.
1: Oh, okay.
0: Yeah. We were glad to see it. Yeah. But we didn't even go see Supergirl. We see all those movies. I couldn't get my kids to go.
1: I went to the same high school as Supergirl.
0: You did?
1: Yeah. Well, obviously different decades, but yeah.
0: She's a great little actress.
1: Why didn't they push that movie more?
0: Well, apparently it was terrible. But I'm still going to see. I told my sons, guys, let's watch it. Even the bad ones we see. We saw Madame Web and loved it. We saw Morbius and loved it.
1: You did?
0: Well, yeah, it's like
1: Don't
0: pizza.
1: Say that in public.
0: No, it's like pizza. Like there's even bad pizza is pizza.
1: Can I tell you the worst movie I've ever seen in the past 6 months?
0: Sure.
1: The Army Hammer.
0: Oh, you teased me with that yesterday. Oh,
1: just the worst movie. Like I was in the moment while I'm watching the movie. I'm like, I could be doing videos.
0: Yeah.
1: I'm like, oh, he's just walked into this situation.
0: Yeah.
1: And it's just the straight, like, honestly, watch it for how bad it is.
0: He was signed on to play Batman in a Justice League movie before Zack Snyder.
1: Oh, really?
0: And it was the whole thing was the bad guy was going to be Max Lord, played by Canadian actor, I can't remember. Anyway, but they had the Spider-Man, this is Superman, everyone was cast.
1: Do you think he would have been a good Batman?
0: Oh, yeah. Look at him.
1: Yeah, he looks like a Batman, right?
0: Yeah. Now they're saying Alan Ritchson is going to play Batman.
1: From Reacher?
0: Yeah.
1: That guy's huge.
0: He's immense. But he looks like

0: he could be Batman.
1: Yeah, I think he'd be a cool Batman.
0: Yeah.
1: Yeah. He's
0: the right age for what they want in that role.
1: I'm only into season two of Reacher. Like, I watched season one, I was like, why does this place look so familiar? Yeah. It's Pickering, Ontario.
0: Oh, they shoot it all over. And they shoot so much in Toronto and Hamilton, all over the place here.
1: I want to be a good guy in an episode of that show. Yeah.
0: The good news about that show is every season starts fresh, right? It's a new story
1: based on one of the
0: I did not like the third season, right? So I started it and didn't finish it.
1: Okay.
0: Yeah, but fourth is good so far.
1: All right, the Ben Mulrooney Show is on your radio. You got 20 seconds to tell me what's coming up. That's fantastic. Yeah. I can't wait.
0: Yeah. We got Mike Lake coming on. He's a member of Parliament, conservative member of Parliament, who's made it his mission to highlight the issues facing families that have family members with autism. And he's pushing to expand essentially the Amber Alert when there's a member of the family
1: who goes missing
0: for that. So he's coming on in our second segment.
1: That should be easy to get done, right?
0: Yeah. Well, we know the story about that kid that went missing and died while they were
1: in Calgary. Yeah.
0: Yeah. And the problem was they weren't able to access that alert.
1: All right, Ben Mulrooney's on your radio next. Have a great day.
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1: From the National Newsroom of the Canadian Press, I'm Naira Ahmed. The number of people missing in Nepal has increased after catastrophic floods swept people away caused by glacial collapse. Over 1,300 are now missing in Nepal and Tibet, and the death toll from the country's flash floods has risen to 165. Chinese state broadcaster CCTV separately reported that 260 of the 558 missing people in Tibet were foreigners. On Wednesday, officials in Nepal said 24 people from Canada were among those missing. Global Affairs Canada consular officials are in contact with local authorities and ready to assist Canadians in the region. ABC News Chief International Correspondent James Longman details the destruction.
2: One image in particular has struck me, what looks like a bus terminal of some description or big official-looking buildings, and it's a really wide shot, and you notice what look like ants running down the street, but they are people, and then this massive literal wall of water, some estimates as high as 160 feet, comes in and just wipes everything away. People had no chance, just catastrophic.
1: To the trade war now, Saskatchewan Premier Scott Moe says his province doesn't support imposing export taxes on Canadian potash or oil as a way to put pressure on the United States. Moe says he supports Canada's countermeasures against the U.S. during the escalating trade war, but he hopes both countries can get back to the negotiating table and reach a fair deal.
3: First, Canadians would lose jobs. Second, farmers on both sides of the borders would pay more for that crucial fertilizer. Third, the United States of America most assuredly would switch to buying potash from other nations around the world.
1: Moe announced Wednesday that Saskatchewan will impose a reciprocal 50% tax on American alcohol. The federal government has published a batch of tenders seeking logistics and surveillance drones as the Army looks to build up its use of uncrewed systems.
4: The federal government has published a shopping list for five new types of drones the Canadian Army wants, from robots that can deliver cargo and munitions to troops to recon drones that can operate in the extreme cold temperatures of the Arctic. Alexander Salt with the Canadian Global Affairs Institute says these are among the first steps Canada is making to catch up to allies on the drone front. Kyle Duggan, The Canadian Press, Ottawa.
1: And Canada's music community is grieving hard over the loss of country icon Dolly Parton.
5: Jolene, Jolene, Jolene, Jolene.
6: Shania Twain calls the Tennessee singer-songwriter her songwriting teacher and hero of grace and humility. Celine Dion says Parton was pure light with a kind heart and a generous spirit. Orville Peck got choked up during his concert in London as he praised Parton for making him feel welcome as a gay man in country music. Anne Murray says, "We have lost an angel." Parton died Tuesday at the age of 80 after a battle with cancer. Jason White, The Canadian Press.
1: This is The Canadian Press. In sports, seven Toronto pitchers combined on a six-hitter. Nathan Lucas hits a three-run homer, and the Blue Jays beat the Royals 3-0, ending Kansas City's nine-game winning streak. Toronto used its ninth shutout to bounce back after losing consecutive games for the first time in a month. Thursday night is the rubber game of the three-game series. The Jays are three games back of the Cleveland Guardians for the American League's final wild card. Canada's improbable run at the Little League World Series has come to an end. Japan eliminated Canada from the youth baseball tournament with a 7-3 victory. Canada's rep team from the Little Mountain in Vancouver was a win away from the tournament's quarterfinals. And the shorthanded Toronto Tempo couldn't beat the WNBA worst Seattle Storm. Flaje Johnson scored 20 points, Dominique Malonga added 18, and Seattle topped the Tempo 90-78. Toronto was without its top three scorers, Marina Mabry, Brittany Skies, and Niara Sabili. From the Canadian Press, I'm Naira Ahmed.
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8: Welcome to the show. This is the last show with David Cooper, but as you can tell, you're not listening to David Cooper. I'm Lisa Wexler, and David has kindly asked me to fill in for him for the next several weeks while he is doing his thing in Nevada at Burning Man. Let me tell you who's on the show today. We're going to have Professor Eric Kam to talk about the breaking news over the weekend about more breaking down of negotiations between the U.S. and Canada with respect to tariffs and what it means and why it's important to you. We're going to chat with Gary Dierenfeld, who's a therapist. We'll go into a little of my own personal life because I lost my mom less than 2 weeks ago, and he's a social worker. And we're going to talk a little bit about the language of grief and how you help other people that are grieving walk through it. Emily J. Della is going to be on with us, and she is a scientist who studies global trends, and we'll talk about why some entities like Zara and Levi Jeans are encouraging people to come in and sew and fix their clothes rather than buy new ones. And we're going to wrap it up with Dr. Sarah Rugheimer from the University of Edinburgh, who's an astronomer. We'll talk about how light pollution affects astronomy and why we should care so much about all the lightening of the dark skies at night. So stay tuned for a great show. I'm Lisa Wexler, subbing in for David.
9: We recognized from the start that America has changed. Because I believe that people on the ground, on both sides of our border, want this relationship to work. The bonds between Canadians and Americans are long, and they remain strong. So last evening, I instructed our negotiators to return to Ottawa. We cannot accept what they've offered, and we will not give what they've asked. Over the past year, the U.S. has imposed a series of tariffs that violate its commitment under our agreement with them in Mexico, so-called CUSMA. The United States has continually changed their rationale for these actions.
8: What you just heard was Prime Minister Mark Carney responding over the weekend to a breakdown in negotiations that occurred on Friday with negotiations with the United States over what's going to happen with these tariffs, who's going to have these tariffs imposed, to what extent. And what I'm reading, what I'm gleaning, is approximately $20 billion worth of goods coming from Canada are affected by the latest and long line of tariffs. The New York Times this morning did an article, and they're everything from anorak coats to certain jewelry wares to bigger items like 8 different kinds of plywood. So joining us right now is Professor Eric Kam, who's the economics professor at Toronto Metropolitan University and highly regarded as an expert teacher as well. So maybe he can explain a lot of this to us about economics and why we care and why is it important. And when we go grocery shopping or we want to go to Home Depot, what is going to cost more in our everyday lives as a result of these tariffs? Professor Kam, hello. Welcome to the show today.
10: Thank you very much, Lisa. It's an honor to be here.
8: Well, it is for me too. So first of all, Professor, let's just break it down for a little bit. The word tariffs is already complicated. What is a tariff?
10: A tariff is just a tax. It's just a fancy word for a tax. Tariffs and quotas all mean the same thing, except that quotas limit quantity and tariffs limit price. And it's just that simple.
8: I was reading, Professor Kam, that more or less $454 billion of goods and services get exported from Canada, and also a more or less the same amount get imported in the billions. And that this tariff is supposed to affect as much as $20 billion. So can you explain, is the media making this out of proportion to the exact impact that it will have on the public?
10: No, not at all. First of all, to take a step back and put on my professor hat, both Canada and the United States are considered open economies. So open economies thrive on trade. It's one of the tenets. It has been since the 1600s. And that's how things prosper. And the theory is called comparative advantage. What it means is that there are going to be goods in each country that you produce at a lower opportunity cost. Now, that's just not just a dollar cost, but also the cost of what we call producing the next best item. In other words, cutting through all of that, are you efficient at producing goods? And no country is efficient at producing every good.
8: Right. So Canada has a lot of trees. They have a lot of forests. They make more plywood, better plywood, more easily than Arizona, for example.
10: That's exactly right. And so you start to trade in the goods that you produce most efficiently. You produce them and you sell them. And then you're able to buy the goods that you produce less efficiently. And in theory, and it tends to work, that makes both countries better off. However, there's an old adage in sports, Lisa, that I like, which is you can't teach height. And in economics, you can't teach geography. You can't teach the fact that the United States, the world's biggest, most powerful economy, is to about 90% of Canada, about 90 minutes south. And that means that things like transportation costs, the cost of getting things from there to here, will never be cheaper than they are with the United States. And that's what makes Canada so incredibly vulnerable is people say that Canada should absolutely diversify its trade. I'll buy that. But diversification and replacement are two very different things. And that's what Canada cannot look to any other country in the world like it does to the United States. And here's just some quick numbers for you. I don't know if it'll prove it, but I hope it substantiates it, which is 75% of Canadian exports, 1.8 million Canadian jobs, 90% of our oil exports all go to one market, and that's the United States. And that dependence isn't just trade anymore.
8: But it's also interdependence, Professor Cam, because Canada is the number two trading partner of the United States.
10: It absolutely is.
8: So it's both.
10: It is. But sometimes might makes right, because the amount to which Canada physically, financially depends on the United States, any way you cut it, Lisa, is much greater than the United States depends on Canada. As we said before, they just have more goods with a higher comparative advantage, number one. And number two, they have many, many more trading partners, number two. And number three, the world tends to trade in American dollars. And for the United States, that's the home team. That's the home currency. And so they're able to trade at a lower cost in that respect. And let me throw another number at you that I particularly like. Canada last year had an $81 billion trade surplus with the United States, but a $112 billion deficit with the rest of the world. That's a fancy way of saying we are inextricably tied to our neighbors to the south.
8: Okay, so all right, so that translates to a bargaining situation where you can talk tough, but what you're saying, Professor Cam, we're chatting with Professor Eric Cam of Toronto, who is a well-known regarded economics professor, and we're trying to break down some of the late-breaking news in the newspapers over the weekend and see what it means for all of us. So what you're saying is that you don't think tariffs are good, really, and in general, altogether. But you're also saying that from a bargaining power point of view, Canada has to tread a little bit carefully. That's what I'm hearing. Am I mishearing you?
10: No. So the question now is, did Canada do the right thing from walking away? Well, again, let's nuance, Lisa, and kind of pull that apart. Is the collapse of the talks bad for the Canadian economy? Yes. Does it mean that Canada should have just accepted a deal? Well, not necessarily, right? We know that this is going to have an increased effect on the price of our goods, right? But if we retaliate, that's going to put a higher price on American products. But when they do that, as things cross the border more than once, Canadian importers are going to pay those tariffs too.
8: Professor Eric Cam, thank you for discussing this with us. We're going to be right back with you and talk about different aspects of the economy. Stay tuned. 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I'm Lisa Wexler filling in.
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8: And welcome back. I'm Lisa Wexler filling in for David Cooper. You're listening to The Last Show. And we are with Professor Eric Kam of Toronto Metropolitan University. Professor Kam, am I saying that right?
10: Toronto Metropolitan University, which, by the way, Lisa, I don't know if you know, for about 50 years was called Ryerson University, but changed its name about 5 years ago due to a, let's call it a problem that many of our faculty, students, and staff had with the relationship between Egerton Ryerson and Canadian Indigenous communities.
8: Oh, you know what? That's an entirely different conversation, Professor Kam. That's a biggie.
10: It's a biggie because while they didn't release the exact number, rumor has it that it cost about $30 million to rebrand the university. And that's a lot of money.
8: It's a lot of money. So you have to get used to saying it. How long have you been affiliated with this university?
10: I was hired at what is now TMU, in August 1st, 2001.
8: Oh, so a long time. So you've had to get used to changing the name and your CV and all that stuff too.
10: Not just that. And this is where it gets actually interesting is you change your name, you change your email, you change everything. I mean, it was actually fascinating to watch all of the signs come down and signs on the doors. And then very interesting of all of the monies spent to rebrand the university, the closest subway station to TMU is now called TMU. And that, again, apparently they paid between $3 and $4 million to buy a subway station, which is actually fascinating that our university has its own subway station.
8: It kind of is, but it makes things easy for people to get there.
10: It makes it very, because we are literally right above the subway station.
8: Yeah. Wow. Well, Eric Ham, so thank you. So this is Toronto.
10: We are literally right above the subway station.
8: Yeah. Wow. Well, Eric Ham, so thank you. So this is Toronto Metropolitan University, and you're a well-known economics professor there, and you have the ability to translate stuff to people. So I was reading about a new word that I hadn't heard, but it seems like a new word for an old thing. It's called money maxing. And there's this big article about how Gen Z or Gen X, I can't keep track anymore, one gen, is discovering that you really shouldn't spend more money than you earn. What a shocking development.
10: What an absolutely stunning economic theory. You know, it reminds me, my mother's father, my grandfather, may he rest in peace, my whole life tried to impart wisdom, financial wisdom that he had as someone with a grade 6 education who made more money than I'll ever make.
8: There you go.
10: And at the end of the day, he had one rule. He had one rule. It's not how much you earn. It's how much you spend.
8: That was my father, too. My father, Pupu, was still alive at 97. And his statement is, the rich man is the one whose income exceeds his expenses.
10: And both of them are exactly right. And so money maxing, to be blunt, I hadn't heard this term until about 2 days ago. But listen, it's smart financial behavior, right? You can give it you can tart it up, as people say, with any social media term that'll disappear in 6 months. But there's a basic value, right? How do you get the most out of your money that you earn? That's not saying, how do I make more money? That's another conversation.
8: Right.
10: Question is, a little bit like comparative advantage isn't, can I make more? It's, can I make more efficiently? The idea of this is, am I using the money I already have in its maximum efficiency? And for some people, Lisa, we can get into this, might mean canceling subscriptions you don't use, get a cheaper cell plan, shop around for better insurance rates, use credit card rewards, take the money you have and use it better and smarter. And that's a different conversation than how do I make more money?
8: Absolutely. But I think it's interesting that they've sexed up the word with money maxing. Like they're making it a cool thing. Because maybe it should be a cool thing because it's a challenge to younger people who are maybe universally not earning, their dollars are not going as far, they say, in today's generation as maybe our dollars went when we were graduating college. I mean, that's if your starter home is 3X of what it used to be, but your salary is 2X, by definition, you're not going as far. So this idea of money maxing for young people, it's kind of a good thing if it makes them feel good about stretching their dollar. Of course, they could read AARP magazine every single month, which has an entire 10 pages every single month devoted to making your budget last for people on Social Security and fixed income.
10: Of course. And listen, young people are not only my business, but I have a 22-year-old and a 12-year-old. And these are conversations we have. We didn't plan that 10-year gap, by the way. But these are conversations that we have a lot around my house.
8: How often do you tell them we didn't plan that gap?
10: Daily. I know this is on the radio, but I like to share my life here in Toronto. Mm-hmm. And my one of my daughter's questions, whenever my daughter gets frustrated at her little brother, is when can I tell him he wasn't planned, but I was? And so we tell her never, and then we pay her and she goes about her day. But let me tell you, this is actually a really fascinating, the title is of course silly, but it's a fascinating topic about money. And there's two things that are going on here at once. Number one is what we call financial literacy is really almost devoid in our high school system. Younger people should be taught about money. They should be taught about what money is and what it isn't, and what interest is and what interest isn't, and the power of compound interest. They're not taught this, and I don't know why. I know they're not taught it in school. And what scares me is I don't think a lot of them are taught this at home. And I'll tell you, Lisa, a quick story how this came home to me is one of my best friends in the world is much smarter than me. And he did his education at Yale and Columbia. And he recently bought his first car. And he called me and he said, they're charging me interest on the money I borrow.
8: Did he not know that when he signed his lease or

0: purchase or whatever?
1: No, he said, why are they charging me? Why are they charging me money to borrow money? It's my money I'm borrowing. And I went, wow, did you skip that lecture at Yale?
0: Oh, my God.
1: But you know what? There's a generation, and he's a generation past. There's a generation out there that has no idea about very, very simple money lessons that your father, my grandfather, sat down and taught us about how, and I'm being silly, but I'm not, that you worry about the nickels and dimes. The dollars are big enough to take care of themselves. And so students, my children, have to be taught sometimes just some very, very smart, do some research into the money that you're going to spend. Don't just take that credit card. What's the interest rate on it? Are there cards that have a big annual fee? Are there cards that have no annual fee? And are you, to the extent that you can, are you saving each month? And students say, I don't have more than $20 or $25 a month to put away. That's enough. Because if you put that away at compound interest, you'll be amazed how it'll grow. They just have no idea.
0: We're chatting with Professor Eric Hamm of Toronto Metropolitan University. You're listening to The Last Show with David Cooper. I'm Lisa Wexler filling in. As you can tell, I'm not David Cooper. So Professor Hamm, on the money maxing and going back to that, I do want to say this. You mentioned Yale University. I'm from Connecticut. Connecticut passed 2 years ago a requirement in all of our public schools. There is a financial literacy course that must be taught in high school. We might be the first state to do it in the United States, but it's a requirement now of curriculum because there was this universal recognition, as you said, that nobody knows anything about money when they graduate high school.
1: And it's tragic. And the mistakes I see among my students, it actually sometimes just makes me want to take them alone, close my office door and say, do you have any idea the mistakes that you're making and the mistakes you're making today that you're going to repeat as you become an adult?
0: So let me ask you, Professor Hamm. So let me ask you, for somebody who's graduating school with their first job, what are the structural things that you would say have to be in place? Structural.
1: Know where your money goes. Eliminate unnecessary reoccurring expenses. Pay down high interest debt. Make sure you save something each month and automate your good habits. It's that difficult and it's that simple at the same time, Lisa.
0: Thank you so much, Professor Eric Hamm on The Last Show. I'm Lisa Wexler. 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I'm subbing in for David Cooper. And coming up, Gary Derenfeld, a therapist and social worker, on grief and how to help other people that are processing grief. We'll be talking about a brand new trend where some famous clothing stores are encouraging people to come in, not to buy clothes, but to learn how to sew. And astronomer Dr. Sarah Ragheimer from Edinburgh will be joining us to talk about how light pollution affects looking up at the night skies. So stay tuned. Lots more ahead right here on The Last Show.
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1: Hello and welcome back. I'm Lisa Wexler subbing in for David Cooper. You're listening to The Last Show. Joining us now is Gary Dierenfeld, who is a retired social worker and therapist. We asked Gary on today because I lost my mother about 2 weeks ago now, a little less than two weeks ago. Very fresh. And she was almost 92. She would have been 92 in a month or so. And she suffered terribly this last year. But before this last year, there had kind of been a decline. But in her prime, in her element, my mother had a little bit of a dance with fame because my sister Jill Zarin was one of the original Real Housewives of New York City. And Gary, let me tell you this. So, and that aired around 2008, 2009. Jill was in the first four seasons of the show. And my sister didn't come out of a pod, as most of the other women seem to do. She came with an actual family, and she came with a mother and a father and me. And we were always on the show because she's a real person. But my mother was giving advice to another cast member and talking about how for her life zoomed from Rosh Hashanah, which is in the fall, to Passover, which is in the spring, and back again. And something about those words really resonated with the audience, so much so that for a while she had an advice column in the Daily News. She gave very wise advice to people. And I wrote a book called Secrets of a Jewish Mother that the three of us wrote together, but it was my idea. And I basically wrote most of the book, but it was all three of us. And it was the words and wisdom of my mom. So when she passed a couple of weeks ago, Gary, there's been this huge outpouring of sympathy and love because people felt like they knew her. And I gave a eulogy to her and I talked about, my mother was a very hostile person, Gary. She was very hostile. Very hostile. Notwithstanding the image that she portrayed on TV, she was tough and firm and strong and opinionated, but she was also very hostile. And a shrink many years ago, you tell me if you think this is true, said that, when people are angry so much of the time, they really are masking their sadness, and that she couldn't and wouldn't reach her sadness. So instead she spoke a lot in anger, kind of like a guardrail. And that meant something to me that resonated because she had a very unhappy childhood. And so that's the way she communicated with people. But it was her tragic flaw because as much as she could dish it out, she could never take it. She was my mother, and she not only gave me life, she gave me my life, as I spoke about in my eulogy, because she intervened when I was in high school and got me into the special program at college, and it was just changed my life forever, including meeting my husband. And I understand, Gary, that you have also lost your mom, and people keep asking me how I'm doing. They ask me how I'm doing, and the truth is I'm elevated by my family. I'm very busy in my world. And I'm propped up by my own, this is my own, maybe it's an irrational belief, but I talk out loud to my mother, Gary, all the time. And maybe I'm pretending, but I believe that she's with me. And it gives me comfort to believe that and to see the signs and to just have that belief that my mother isn't really that far away. Because otherwise I will dissolve and cry a lot more and I don't want to. What do you think about that?
2: Lisa, first of all, my condolences for your loss. You've given me a lot of information. It was an information dump.
1: Yes, it was.
2: So there's a lot to unpack there. Firstly, what comes through is, notwithstanding her personality, which I'm guessing could be acerbic at times, at least privately with you.
1: Very acerbic. Also actually mean.
2: Yeah,
1: not privately with me, mean to other people. No.
2: Okay.
1: Gary, if you would walk in the room and you had a belly, she would say, why are you carrying that belly? You're too fat.
2: Got it.
1: Like, that's my mother. Okay.
2: Notwithstanding, you had an otherwise close relationship with
1: Not otherwise,
2: her.
1: Incredibly close.
2: Yeah.
1: Incredibly close.
2: And Lisa, that's what comes through. Quite frankly. And to all those people asking you how you are feeling, first of all, I'm a therapist. I rarely ask that question. I rarely ask that question because we know how you're feeling. You're feeling like I'm about to use a four letter. You're feeling awful. And you are in the throes of grief. And yours will be a complex grief because there are some aspects of relief that you don't need to put up with some of the mishigas.
1: No, not that relief. No, that's not it. No, the relief is that the last year she suffered terribly.
2: Okay.
1: I couldn't take it. It was so hard.
2: There's relief from her suffering.
1: That's the only relief.
2: Yeah. And there is sorrow for your loss. It's only two. Listen, I'm a year and a half or so post my mom's passing. We were close. We were close, my mother and I. She was a regular on my Facebook page through YouTube videos. She was beloved by my followers. And in the weeks leading up to her passing, she chose medically assisted death. In the weeks before her passing, she gave a final message of her own passing to my followers, if you can imagine.
1: Wow.
2: I am still, year and a half out, still reeling. Why wouldn't you be?
1: I'm sorry, Gary.
2: Thanks. But why wouldn't you be as well? You know, these are significant relationships. This is our mothers, for crying out loud. Look, not everyone has the kind of relationship that I think you had, that I had, where despite whatever their personalities may be, we were close.
1: Unbelievably.
2: Yeah.
1: When my mother was in ICU, I slept in the room with her for 17 days.
2: Yeah. So, you know, if
1: I didn't leave her side.
2: You could sooner cut off my leg. I'll forever be walking in a circle. you've got years to get over this. And anyone who suggests days, weeks, months, it's just not that way. But here's what happens. Over the passage of time, slowly our grief does tend to subside. And as the grief subsides, it tends to be replaced with better memories.
1: I want to blot out the whole last year, Gary.
2: I'll bet it will take, there's nothing but time to do that. You can talk to as many therapists as you want. It's to help you pass that time. It doesn't change the journey. Mm-hmm. And I want our listeners, between you and I, to understand that. It's almost as if you have to make a friend with the grief and accept it.
1: Gary, what's your advice to me to advise my 97-year-old father, who is a quiet man in general, who was absolutely adoring of and adored by my mother? They were married 68 years, and he is quite a bit lost right now. And he is completely capable mentally, completely cognitively, 100% sharp. He has some hearing impairment, but other than that, he's amazing. And he's so sad. He's so sad.
2: If I may, you started by saying, what is your advice for me? There's no advice for him. The advice for you is you accept him where he is. This is tremendous grief. And what we want to do is simply be there, be in their company, and be a witness to their grief, because that is being respectful to their feelings and the relationship that was. We walk with these people. We don't try to talk them out of their grief. That grief respects those years of love.
1: You know, Shakespeare said, better to have loved and lost than never to have loved at all. And it's one of the mottos in our family. And the price of love is the price sometimes of loss.
2: Yes, yes.
1: But it's worth it, because otherwise we're not human, right? That's the whole point of being here, isn't it?
2: And there you go. So we walk with, we listen, and we are a witness to their grief.
1: Thank you so much. Thank you so much. We're chatting with Gary Durenfeld, retired social worker and therapist. We're talking about the nature of grief. 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
1: And we're back. You're listening to The Last Show with David Cooper, but I'm not David Cooper. I'm Lisa Wexler. Hello. And Gary Dierenfeld is with us. He's a retired social worker and therapist, and we're talking about the nature of grief. And Gary, what you said is, as a therapist, you never ask people, how do you feel? So what do you ask them, and what do we, how do we connect with people that we know are grieving in our world that we love? What is the best way to connect?
2: Oh, great question. So rather than how do you feel, I'm more curious, how are you coping? Oh. How are you managing? What do you do to get through this? You know, I'm always concentrating actually on skills, life skills. people do get overwhelmed. And, you know, in many ways, that's reasonable to the circumstances. People will feel awful in with the passing of such a close loved one. How are you coping? How are you managing? What can I do to be of assistance to you? And sometimes the only other thing we have to do is sit quietly with that person to give them the space with another human to truly feel what they're feeling. We don't need to talk them out of the bad feeling. Very often when we're trying to talk people out of their bad feelings, it's because we are uncomfortable.
1: That's it. People cannot sit with their own uncomfortableness. This is where yes. Jill and I are different, because my sister can't sit with it for a nanosecond at all. And so I'm always trying to say, Jilly, you know, just slow down a little bit. Because she's always, because when she lost her beloved husband, Bobby, and it was a tragedy when he died. Mm-hmm. He died at 71. It was a tragedy. And she was only like 53 or something. Mm. She admits to me today that she got rid of his things too quickly, like the next day. Because he had been sick a long time. Do you know what I mean? So I, you know, you understand this impulse, but sometimes people are impulsive and then they regret being so impulsive because they're like, oh, wait a minute. You know, what did I needed to sit with that a little bit. But there is this, for some people, they can't handle being uncomfortable with certain things. You're right about that.
2: Yes. So the degree to which we as the support person can manage our own feelings of that discomfort. We offer, I'm a therapist, I'll use a, you know, a therapist term. We offer a safe place, a safe space for that person to own their feelings, examine their feelings, finally speak of their feelings. Listen, you described your mother as someone who came across hostile, but underneath may have been sad. That hostility kept people out and the sadness locked in. Can you imagine? You know, Mom, I think there may be some other feelings there, and you just go silent. And she may blast you at first, and you're in a safe space. You're not personalizing it. You let it slide off you. It's a reflection on her, not you. And maybe those defenses come down, and then maybe, you know, there are some things I've been sad about, and you're still silent. And your silence is giving permission for that.

0: listeners. So in this world, I'm a talk radio host and I've been one for 20 years. But in my other world, I've been a judge. I'm the probate judge for Westport and Weston, Connecticut for the last 13 years. And so, and probate judges do family law. We do, in Connecticut, we do all of the mental illness commitments. I'm hearing five this afternoon.
1: Wow.
0: I've done thousands. So
1: you understand that if you go silent, people walk into the space and then they reveal more of themselves, for better or for worse sometimes.
0: And that's the word I use, Gary. That's what I use. I say if I'm quiet, they will reveal themselves. Now, yes. For me, I'm looking to something different than you're looking to, right? Not in terms of revealing criminality, but I want to see certain other things. I'm looking at motivations. I'm looking at different things. I'm looking to try and understand what's going on in a case. But from your point of view, when people will sit and reveal themselves, you'll have your insight into how to help them move through. Yes.
1: Yes. So here's my question to you. How are you coping? How do you manage all those persons who say, how do you feel? How do you feel? How do you feel? What, like?
0: I cope by saying and acknowledging that it's coming from love, and I thank them for the love and concern.
1: Which is, thank you for that. It's really interesting to hear you say that, because what you're trying to do is shut them down. I hear you. Thank you very much. I know you're coming from love and concern.
0: Well, because I can't have a conversation with everybody. I can't. It's too much energy for me.
1: Yes, there is that. But imagine if somebody said to you instead, it's only been 2 weeks, Lisa. I'm thinking of you.
0: Again, you know what, Gary? This is how I describe how I'm coping. I am levitated by my people. They elevate me and keep me up. When I observed the week of Shiva in Florida, and I was among my people, and my son came from California, and my daughter, my beloved granddaughter, the little one, 2-year-old Abby, and my wonderful son-in-law, Yotam, and even my husband, who didn't get along with my mother, he showed up. Everybody came. And I was levitated by that. And because my family has so much positive, funny energy and fun energy, it's great. Now I'm back in my world. Here I am. Yeah. And I love my world and I love my life. But I'm really missing my father and my sister right now. I'm missing my nuclear family, the four of us, which has been fractured. And I'm having trouble with that. That I'm the one in Connecticut and they're down there in Florida.
1: Do you reach out? Do you seek to connect with them? A text, an email?
0: I spoke to Jill at 5:30 this morning. Yes, constantly.
1: Beautiful.
0: Yes, of course.
1: Beautiful.
0: Yes. And I'll speak to my dad 10 times a day. Of course, yes.
1: Beautiful. Yeah. And so listen, whatever the pain is you're feeling, and of course you're feeling some pain, I am pleased to hear your capacity to speak about it, and I'm really pleased to hear about your capacity for you to reach out to those with whom you want to be connected. That's how we get through this.
0: We're chatting with Gary Dierenfeld, who's a retired social worker and therapist. Let me ask you this. I'd like to ask you about how siblings, in your view, can best stay connected after the parents have gone away.
1: Oh, because great question.
0: Because I think that exposes a lot of complicated dynamics a lot. And as a probate judge, I see families fall apart almost immediately after their parents die. And money is sometimes the obvious superficial reason, but it's not really the reason. It's more like the symptom of the problem as opposed to the problem. Do you know what I mean? Like the money is the manifestation.
1: I totally know what you mean.
0: The money is just the manifestation, but the real issue is far deeper than the money. Can we come back and talk about that? Do we have some time to do that? I would really love to do that.
1: I would love to. And if not now, then in another week. Like, we can hit this.
0: Let's hit this. Then we'll hit this. Okay. Then this will be the coming attraction. We're chatting with Gary Dierenfeld, a retired social worker and therapist. You're listening to the last show. I'm Lisa Wexler. I'm filling in for a few weeks while David Cooper does his thing at Burning Man, which, by the way, Gary, is a whole other conversation that we could have, because even the name Burning Man, you know, kind of exposes I don't know what that people are trying to find in their lives. But I want to thank you, Gary. So next week when we come back, we are going to talk.

0: talk about how siblings can stay connected and some of the reasons they fall apart.
1: See you then.
0: I'm Lisa Wexler. I look forward to being with you again tomorrow on The Last Show. Don't miss it.
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20: From the National Newsroom of the Canadian Press, I'm Naira Ahmed.
1: Canada is making a change to its planned retaliatory tariffs on American goods after hearing concerns from Canadian industries. Finance Canada says seafood and fish products are being removed from the list to protect against broader economic harm. The federal government had announced tariffs ranging from 15 to 50% on hundreds of U.S. exports, including clothing, appliances, and dairy products. Canada is also increasing tariffs on American steel and aluminum from 25 to 50%. Meanwhile, Alberta Premier Danielle Smith says she wants to see Canada avoid escalating the trade war with the U.S., and she doesn't think Canada could win by taxing or curtailing energy exports to the U.S. Her comments come after calls from some critics to keep the prospect of taxing Alberta's energy on the table as a bargaining chip with the Americans.
6: I cannot think of a more disastrous policy decision than cutting off or taxing Alberta's oil to the United States. Doing so would absolutely devastate the Canadian economy. It would not only extinguish the livelihoods of hundreds of thousands of Albertans, it would economically hobble our friends and neighbors in other provinces to the east.
1: Smith is also calling on her fellow premiers in Ottawa to do more to protect Canadian businesses through the fray, including some tax reform measures and reducing internal trade barriers. Also, Ontario Premier Doug Ford says he has simmered down after a heated public exchange with U.S. President Donald Trump over tariffs. Ford was asked about a change in tone from Monday when he sharply criticized Trump's approach to trade and warned of the impact of U.S. tariffs on Ontario. He says he spoke with Prime Minister Mark Carney, but Carney did not ask him to tone down his rhetoric.
7: I thought it'd be best just to simmer down. It was a heated day for both him and I going back and forth. But it looks like he's simmered down, too. So let's get back to the table. This is what happens when you're under attack by someone like President Trump.
1: Ford says he will fight with every tool he has to protect Ontario workers and families from the impact of tariffs. And longtime Quebec MP Alexander Boularis has officially resigned his Montreal seat to run for Quebec Solidaire.
8: A spokesperson for Boularis confirms the politician submitted his resignation as the MP for Rosemont-la-Petite-Patrie yesterday. Boularis represented the NDP for 15 years, but left the caucus to sit as an independent in April after he formally announced his plans to run provincially in Quebec. Boularis was the last remaining MP from the 2011 Orange Wave, which saw the NDP win 59 seats in Quebec and propel the party to official opposition status for the first and only time in its history. The election day is on October 5th. Diana Mussina, The Canadian Press.
1: This is The Canadian Press. In sports, seven Toronto pitchers combined on a six-hitter. Nathan Lucas hits a three-run homer, and the Blue Jays beat the Royals 3-0, ending Kansas City's nine-game winning streak. Toronto used its ninth shutout to bounce back after losing consecutive games for the first time in a month. Thursday night is the rubber game of the three-game series. The Jays are three games back of the Cleveland Guardians for the American League's final wild card. Canada's improbable run at the Little League World Series has come to an end. Japan eliminated Canada from the youth baseball tournament with a 7-3 victory. Canada's rep team from the Little Mountain in Vancouver was a win away from the tournament's quarterfinals. And the shorthanded Toronto Tempo couldn't beat the WNBA worst Seattle Storm. Flajay Johnson scored 20 points, Dominique Malonga added 18, and Seattle topped the Tempo 90-78. Toronto was without its top three scorers, Marina Mabry, Brittany Skies, and Niara Sabili. From the Canadian Press, I'm Naira Ahmed.
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0: Well, Canada, we have made it to the top of the weekly hill, and it's all the way down as it is Wednesday. So thank you so much for sticking with us. I promise we will do our best to entertain and to inform. But we got to start with some sad news. There's some video that's popping up on almost everybody's feed of a mudslide and a flash flood on the border of China and Nepal. It is devastating. There's a couple of shots that you see. One of them appears to be the border crossing. And all of a sudden, it's security footage. And you just start seeing people running and running, running, running. And if you don't know what you're looking for, you don't know what's coming. And I don't think anybody knows what's coming, because if they did, they would have realized you can't run from this. What follows is a severe flash flood and a mudslide that consumes everything. And at least 24 Canadians are now considered missing. It is devastating, absolutely devastating. There are certain people who are saying that it's a flood that was caused by an ice and rock avalanche that was triggered by an earthquake. And it's swept away villages and roads and bridges and hydropower facilities. The sheer power of Mother Nature is encapsulated in this short video, and our hearts go out to everyone, including, like I said, the families of the 24 missing Canadians. These are moments where you pray for a miracle, and they happen. They do happen, and so we will keep you abreast of the story as it develops. Wanted to talk to you about, something I wanted to point out. Because we're listening to the news there, and Donald Trump and Peter Navarro talking about the problems they have with Canada. It occurred to me yesterday, and this is not me prosecuting the previous election, but it occurred to me yesterday. Actually, that's not true. I saw somebody say this, so I'm not going to say this was my original thought, but I co-sign it. Had Donald Trump just kept his mouth shut on the 51st state, he would have a conservative supermajority today. And this country would be led by somebody who, while I reject the idea that he would have walked in lockstep and given Donald Trump everything he wanted, he would have had a government in Ottawa that espoused parallel values, Canadian values versus American, one looking out for Canada, one looking out for America. And whatever he would have wanted, he would have had, it feels to me, a more conciliatory tone. And so if he thought he was getting what he wanted out of Mark Carney, if he just kept his mouth shut, he would have something different. Now, the vast majority of this country currently sits on Team Canada / Team Carney, as do I. I just want a little more information. I don't think it's too much to ask. I don't think anyone needs to question anyone's patriotism for saying, can I just see some receipts, please? So I know what I'm being asked to sacrifice. So I kind of want to see what I'm sacrificing for. Meanwhile, his support, Mark Carney's support, is so wide and deep that his popularity, even if it takes a hit, he will be just fine, even with the pain that we're going to feel. Donald Trump, on the other hand, I don't believe his coattails are as long as Mark Carney's. And so we're going to hurt more, but I think it's going to cost Trump politically more. And so, listen, we're going to follow that later today. We've got Regan Watts and Lisa Raitt joining us for a couple of segments where I'd like to explore that theme with them. I'd like to explore, the political calculus that both leaders have to make in order to see how they get out of this. But before I say anything else, you guys know I love me some food, and recently I have been trying to cook and try new recipes, simple recipes. And I told Joy over there that I tried a new Pomodoro sauce. Some people call it tomato water. And it was fantastic. I realize now, having now watched a half a dozen other videos about it, that I did not emulsify it properly or enough to thicken the sauce, but the flavor was there. Last night, I tried a 2 Michelin star aglio e olio So a garlic and olive oil sauce, one of the simplest pastas you can make, but it is a more refined version of it. Here, I recommend you look this up, everybody. What you do is you have to take cloves of garlic and take like 10 of them and put them in a pot of cold water. Bring that up to a boil. Let it sit there for 1 to 2 minutes. Then take that out. Wait a minute. And then repeat that process until you've done it 5 times. Then you take some pasta water. So it's going to be starchy. And you take a cup of the pasta water. You take a cup of olive oil. And you take your garlic. You put it in a blender. And you pulverize it until it comes out as a sauce. Then you throw a handful of chopped parsley in with your spaghetti and your sauce. You stir it around for as long as you want, and then you eat it. It is the most delicate garlic flavor you will ever have. But no other ingredients. The only other ingredient is a ton of salt in the water to salt your pasta water. It should be salty. It really should be salty because it brings out the flavor. It is amazing.
1: You don't add Parmesan over top?
0: Nope, nothing. You don't need to. You can if you want. I'm not precious that way. But you're supposed to add some red pepper chili flakes and stuff like that if you want. I just tried it as is. It was sensational. 4 ingredients. It was amazing. You can look it up. Just Google 2 Michelin star aglio e olio, and have at her, man. Whoever you are cooking to impress will be impressed. That's all I have to say about that. Now, again, yesterday devastated by Dolly Parton's loss, the loss of Dolly Parton, rather. And today to learn that Tim Curry has passed away also at the age of 80. That's bad things happen in threes, and I'm not looking forward to a shoe dropping tomorrow. But last week, I think we talked about Tim Curry twice. Or no, 2 weeks ago, we talked about our guilty pleasures. None of my guilty pleasures make me feel guilty. But one of them is the movie Annie. I love the movie Annie. And we talked about Tim Curry in that. And eventually from that, we got to, I think Amy and I were talking about how much we love the movie Clue, which was, if you were a kid in the 80s, Clue was it. It was it. Because much like the game Clue that can have a lot of endings, like a lot of murderers, that movie, when it was in the theaters, had 4 different endings. And you could go see it 4 different times in 4 different theaters, and you get 4 different murderers at the end. And when you would rent it on VHS, you would watch the endings one after the other. And he, to me, was the standout star of that film. He, to me, was the standout star of Annie. Those are movies that were core to my childhood. So while a lot of people remember him for Rocky Horror Picture Show, I saw that later in life. But for me, those are the two. Let's listen to a little bit of Tim Curry in Clue.
2: Wadsworth, am I right in thinking there is nobody else in this house?
3: No.
2: Then there is someone else in this house.
3: No, sorry. I said no meaning yes.
2: No meaning yes? Look, I want a straight answer. Is there someone else or isn't there, yes or no?
3: No.
2: No, there is or no, there isn't?
3: Yes.
4: Please!
2: Well, there is still some confusion as to whether or not there's anybody else in this house.
3: I told you there isn't.
2: There isn't any confusion, or there isn't anybody else?
3: Either. Or both.
2: Just give me a clear answer.
3: Certainly. What was the question?
2: Is there anybody else in the house?
3: No!
0: Yeah, that movie is so worth seeing again. He's the star of that movie to me. And he was so great in Annie, and he was so great in... Oh, he played the original Pennywise in It. He played, obviously, Rocky Horror Picture Show, but also on stage. He was so multi-talented. He was so funny. He could be very devious as well. And the fact that we lost him at the age of 80 is the responsibility of dads like me to teach my kids about Tim Curry's career. But rest in peace, Tim Curry. Coming up, we're speaking with Mike Lake, an MP, conservative MP. He's got a petition out for a vulnerable missing persons alert. Well, when you hear the reason why, you'll want to put your name to it too.
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2: Sometimes it takes the death of a child to highlight a flaw in our system that requires immediate redress. I think this entire country was affected, and indeed the city of Calgary was gutted when an 11-year-old, nonverbal with autism, went missing and was found dead in a stormwater drain 2 weeks later, despite every effort by the people involved to find him. But when a child is abducted, we immediately turn on the Amber Alert to mobilize and keep people vigilant. But for some reason, that infrastructure that we have built for abduction has not been able to be turned on or will not be turned on in the case that I just described to you. I don't know why, and it's something that needs to change. And Mike Lake, the MP for Leduc West Aquin, has put a petition forth for called the Vulnerable Missing Persons Alert. And after just one full day since its posting, they've got nearly 5,000 signatures to protect the most vulnerable Canadians when they wander or go missing. And very pleased to be joined by Mike now. Mike, thank you so much for being here.
3: Well, thanks for having me on, Ben.
2: So when Parker went missing, when they found his body, I had somebody from Global News Calgary join me. And I asked how long, from the moment he went missing to the time they were actually finally able to activate their version of an Amber Alert, it was days. I was gobsmacked that they couldn't just turn it on. Talk to me about how you see this.
3: There's clearly a gap in the system, and everybody knows it. It's front of mind, I think, for everybody after that tragic situation. It took a couple of days for the full alert that we're used to getting when we get that Amber Alert, that alarming sound on our phones, or if there's a tornado warning or something like that. There was some form of notification, but there's not the ability, a mechanism in the system for that alert to go out for a vulnerable person like Parker or like my son Jaden, who's 30 years old and has autism. And so this, we've had a conversation. I've had a conversation with Minister Olszewski. We're having conversations with the provinces. Everybody realizes that we need to address this issue. Obviously, Canadians realize it because, as you said, this petition actually just passed 5,000 now signatures in the first less than 48 hours since it was put forward. So I think we've got a moment where there's no political divide on this, just a conversation that needs to happen with the experts, law enforcement and the technical experts and the ministers provincially and the advocates themselves, people with autism and families, and just make sure we get it right, but that we get it right in time that when inevitably another vulnerable Canadian goes missing because they wander, the system will respond and people will be able to do what Calgarians rose to the challenge to do during that time. Yeah. They just didn't get that notification in time to be checking in those really urgent first couple of hours.
2: Well, there was another story a little bit earlier in the summer that had a happier ending when a young girl named Esty went missing in Toronto, and we were fortunate that one had a happy ending. Again, if you can get people on high alert immediately, your chances of finding the person certainly don't go down. And I think, I don't know what it is that what the sticking point is or why it's so hard to just pivot to expand the definition of what would be added to that early alert system, because the goal is to find somebody. It doesn't matter whether they're abducted or not. The goal is to find the person that is not where they're supposed to be.
3: Yeah, and in a sort of a strange twist, it took the province needed to actually make an exception. When the alert went out, it was still an amber alert, the alert that's used as though it was a child abducted, even though in this case, the child wasn't abducted. So we need to have a mechanism for that alert to go out for really vulnerable people. And of course, you know, we have to really give it some thought to get it right, because we don't want alert fatigue. We don't want people ignoring alerts that go out. So you've got to find the balance. But here's a situation where anybody across the country that was watching that situation and seeing the door cam videos of Parker walking would know that this child is vulnerable, that an alert should have gone out immediately. And would it have ultimately made a difference? We know that certainly there would have been a better chance of him surviving had the alert gone out.
2: Mike, tell me what your petition is asking for. What sort of balance are you trying to strike?
3: Well, you know, we're not prescribing exactly what the solution is. We want an alert. Some people are calling it an indigo alert. Some people are calling it other things. You know, we want to see the Government of Canada immediately convene provinces, territories, the law enforcement community, and develop those shared national standards for what we're calling a vulnerable missing persons alert framework. So looking at people with autism, non-speaking individuals, people with intellectual or developmental disabilities, specifically who wander and go missing. And we're in the petition, we also talk about the idea of using like geotagging, voluntary location tracking, if that would be helpful for some families. But, you know, if someone doesn't have that, you know, tracking an air tag with them or something like that, if my son was to go missing and leave his phone behind, he usually wouldn't. But if he was to, let me explain the type of situation we faced as a family.
2: Please.
3: Jaden is non-speaking. He's in many ways like a 3 or 4 year old in a 30-year-old's body. He's super smart, very visual. He can imagine where the swimming pool is or the things that he loves are, but he is, danger is an abstract concept. So things that are dangerous, for the most part, he doesn't understand the way we would. So traffic, big dogs, if he was to come across a big dog somewhere, water is the biggest one that we think about. So in Jaden's case, one time when he was 3 years old, we were at a lake. We got a doorbell. The doorbell rang at 7 o'clock in the morning. A neighbor had found Jaden. Jaden had somehow left the cabin without us knowing. And a neighbor had found him wandering along the shoreline. And so thankfully that had a good result. There was no need for an alert system in that case, because someone found him before we knew he was missing. But had we known he was missing, we would have of course gone down to the water first thing to look for him. But had it taken any length of time at all, you would hope that you had someone you could call that would trigger an alert for anyone in that area to immediately go out and take a look around for Jaden. Because in Jaden's case, he could wander a little bit.
2: Yeah.
3: He could wander down the dock, running up and down the dock, and he can swim. But if he fell off a dock in deep water, who knows what might happen. And I think for too many parents, this is a reality, and the time has come to make sure that we put in place this really, really critical measure that could save lives.
2: Yeah, of course
3: it will.
2: Of course it will.
3: Absolutely save lives in this country.
2: Of course it will. And you're right. You've got to balance it and make sure that if people's phones go off, it's not going off, you know, 3 or 4 times a day all year long. Because you're right, people will just tune it out. But it doesn't seem to me that across the country, I mean, these would happen locally, right? So I'm sure there's some big numbers nationally, but when you drill down into the local areas where these would be affected, you know, you're talking about maybe a few more alerts a year, but those alerts represent real people to real families, and they deserve all the help we can give them. And if it's as simple as riding on the rails of the Amber Alert and calling it something different, I think we owe those families the same thing we would if a child had been abducted. Mike, how can people sign this petition if they're convinced it's the right thing?
3: It's super easy. You can look up E7703, but if that's hard to remember, I've posted it on all my social media today. So my social media handle is the same everywhere. It's just Mike Lake MP. that'll be my handle on X, on Facebook, on Instagram, and on LinkedIn. So people go to Mike Lake MP, find me. I've posted a link to the petition, and we just want to drive as many numbers as we can right now, just to keep that attention level up.
2: It's a great initiative. It's something, it's an idea whose time has come, and I really hope you get this over the finish line, my friend. Thank you.
3: Thanks, Ben. Appreciate the time.
2: All right. OpenAI's ChatGPT is partnering with Apple Messages. What could go wrong? Henry Chandonnet, Business News senior reporter at Business Insider, will tell us why texters are having feelings about this.
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2: Before we continue, I just want to remind you that you can find us on YouTube because we upload interviews content, short and long, all the time. And if you do find us there, we hope that you would subscribe to the channel. We're trying to grow the community in all places, because the bigger the community, the more fun we can all have together. All right. OpenAI, the company that has given us ChatGPT, they partnered with Apple. I think it was a couple of years ago to give us something called Apple Intelligence. Hasn't made Siri one iota smarter yet, but I think that's coming. And now we're hearing that somehow OpenAI is going to make our messages and messaging each other and texting each other different. And people online have a few things to say about that. And to discuss this, we're joined by Henry Chandonnet. He's Business News senior reporter at Business Insider. Henry, does this mean that OpenAI is going to be writing people's texts for them? Henry? Hello? Henry, you there?
3: Hey, can you hear me?
2: Yes, there we go. There we go.
3: There we go.
2: So, Henry, what does this mean? Does this mean ChatGPT is going to be taking over my texts?
3: Maybe not yours, but it definitely will be taking over some people's.
2: Like, in what way? In what way?
3: It's an optional plugin, right? So, for people who have Codex or ChatGPT work on their Macs, they can opt in to have AI draft and send messages or even just review their messages and find trends. It's not automatically there. It also doesn't go over your messages unless you ask them to. But it is a way to have ChatGPT ostensibly write your text for you.
2: So I've heard stories. There are apps out there that will help you or keep your email organized and make sure that it can craft draft responses for you, can delete all the things you don't need, it can unsubscribe and really help you clean up your inbox. I always view email to be a sort of a default more business thing, and texting is, I do a lot of texting with people I work with, but by and large, it's a more personal way of communicating. Is that where people are taking an, is that why people are taking an issue with it? Because people online are saying, if my group chat ends up being drafted by OpenAI, I'm going to burn this thing down.
3: Yeah, it's a real question of like where you want the human to be in your messaging.
2: Yeah.
3: There are some signs, right, that ChatGPT has already made it to the group chat. People are using ChatGPT to draft their messages even without the plugin.
2: Yeah.
3: It's just another step forward with that. There are some really interesting social startups right now that are modeling after the group chat and are saying, oh, the group chat is the most human place that we have on the internet right now. So it's interesting to see ChatGPT try to make its way in there. And it's pretty obvious why the backlash has come.
2: Yeah, but this isn't phone to phone. You're saying this is happening on a laptop or a desktop.
3: Yeah, you need a desktop to actually use the plugin.
2: Yeah, but I remember a few years ago, OpenAI announced their partnership with Apple to form what they called Apple Intelligence. A lot of people were, curious to see how Apple was going to catch up in the AI race. They seemed to be one of the big companies that wasn't, hadn't jumped in with 2 feet. And turns out they tried to leapfrog everybody by partnering with the number one name in AI. Is this an extension of that relationship?
3: Yeah, that relationship has been a bit fraught, right? We saw that Apple sued OpenAI pretty recently over trade secrets. They said that they stole some material to make their upcoming hardware device.
2: Right.
3: And meanwhile, Apple has been teasing their launch of their Siri AI program for a while now.
2: Yeah.
3: And something pretty similar to this is actually one of the features, right? Their AI program can help you text, can help you find things in your old text, can help you make sense of what you need to respond to and when. And that is ostensibly what this ChatGPT plugin is doing. So it's interesting to see that relationship develop and the competitive nature of it.
2: Well, let me tell you, Siri does need to get smarter, because she's one dumb lady. It is so frustrating in 2026 when you hear about everything AI can do, where if I'm emailing somebody and their name in my email is Stephen, S-T-E-P-H-E-N, and then I go down and I use voice to text and I say, hi, Stephen, and it writes it with a P-H. Come on. At this point, you got to know. Siri doesn't even get my son's names right. and I have been spelling them only one way forever. So I am hoping that Siri AI is able to help me with that because it is very frustrating.
3: Yeah, you should get it soon.
2: Good. So if this relationship is on the rocks, I mean, is this a growing pains in an integration, or could the relationship between OpenAI and Apple be something that could go the way of the dodo bird?
3: Yeah, it's hard to know. What we do know is that the companies have released some pretty strongly worded blog posts and memos about each other, right? You see the lawsuit and the nature of the language in there. So it's hard to characterize the relationship itself, but clearly there is some separation, or that it's at least fraught.
2: Yeah, but correct me if I'm wrong, this hardware that's coming out that OpenAI is touting, it's in partnership with Johnny Ive, who's responsible for the hardware, for all the hardware that we love from Apple for the past, 15, 20 years?
3: Yeah, exactly.
2: Yeah. Do you know anything about this hardware that's supposed to be the most important piece of technology in a generation?
3: I don't yet. I'm excited to see it. I mean, there are some great reports out there about the nature of the device and what it'll do. But obviously OpenAI has been really hyping it up. It's their big hardware bet. And so I think it'll be a really big moment, kind of make or break for the company.
2: You know, if you're describing AI companies in bullet points, you know, Anthropic is OpenAI with guardrails, OpenAI with a conscience, right? Whether or not it's true, it's sort of, you know, generally what people think. So when people hear about this new plugin, they're automatically going to have concerns about privacy and security because OpenAI, you know, maybe they play a little fast and loose. How are they pushing back against those concerns?
3: Yeah, so that was one of the main complaints that you saw online, right? People have super sensitive information inside their text. They're worried about letting an AI crawl that or get access to all that information. OpenAI says that the plugin, first of all, is optional and you have to download it and turn it on.
2: Yeah.
3: So for the average ChatGPT user, you're not just going to have it immediately. And then they also say that you have to prompt for something for it to review those texts, right? So if you say, find the text where I was talking to my mom about XYZ thing, then it'll go through your text with your mom. It's not going to do that automatically at downloading.
2: Yeah.
3: So their point is that it's only gonna review your text when you specifically ask for it.
2: Is there? Do you have a sense now that we've been incorporating AI into our workflows on our desktops, on our phones? Do you have a sense of where this is going? You have a sense of how much we're going to be offloading onto an AI? Because, you know, for me, the idea of this, a personal device, I've got my phone in my hand now, like it's designed for me to be front and center. It's designed for me to be intentional in communicating because of the screen, my thumbs go on it. It's tactile. I don't know how much people are going to want to give up when the device itself is designed for me to engage with.
3: Yeah, it'll be interesting to watch, right? There's kind of the power users right now that are really forking over a lot of their communication to AI and AI drafting. And it's a gradient in terms of how much AI you allow into your communications, yeah. Right? There's probably a difference between using AI to draft a message, but then reviewing it and maybe editing it and then sending it, yeah. Versus letting AI draft and send without you even looking at it.
2: Yeah.
3: That will be the question. We already see people using it. We already see people drafting with it. The question is just, what does the common consumer get comfortable with?
2: Yeah, if you take yourself out of the loop, you got to be prepared to live with the consequences when AI makes a mistake. Henry, mm-hmm. Thank you very much. Henry Chandonnet, Business News Senior Reporter at Business Insider. Looking forward to talking to you next, my friend. Thank you.
3: Yeah, thank you.
2: And another class action lawsuit involving major Canadian grocery chains. Sylvain Charlebois, the food professor, joins us next to explain what it's all about. And this one is a doozy.
9: They say Newfoundland winter is harsh. Looks like snow.
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0: Well, you know, I defend Canadian grocers all the time against the accusations that they are they're out there screwing the consumer. But there are there is a new story of a lawsuit and an investigation that has been launched against Loblaws, Metro, Sobeys, and Groupe Épicéa. They're all named as co-defendants in an expanded class action lawsuit for allegedly selling diluted fake maple syrup. And this is not a price-fixing situation. This is a negligence situation. So to talk about this, as well as the fact that for some reason in Canada, we understand the need and the importance of having a strategic reserve of maple syrup, and we have no strategic reserve of oil or gas. And to help make sense of it all, we're joined by Sylvain Charlebois, the food professor, who's all over stories like this. Sylvain, thanks for being here.
2: Hey, hi, Ben.
0: Okay, so tell us the story of Érablière Steve Bourdeau.
2: Yeah, he screwed up, basically. He kind of played with rules here. He decided at some point to circumvent the strategic reserve. I mean, the whole idea of maple syrup in Quebec is to adopt a single desk approach.
0: Yeah.
2: Everyone sells to the same buyer, and that buyer sells on behalf of all farmers so they can get a fair price.
0: Yeah, and people say, well, we should tell people that, you know, it's the market can fluctuate, the production can fluctuate from year to year dramatically if the weather is bad, if the trees aren't responding to the weather, and so on. And so in good years, they stockpile, and in lean years, they sell the excess, and that allows them to keep a fairly regulated cost and a fairly even keel year over year.
2: That's right. So like a maple season can last anywhere between 1 week to 6 weeks.
0: Yeah.
2: So it really depends. Absolutely. So the sugar reserve, I get why they have a sugar reserve for maple syrup, but this particular producer decided to can his own product and sell it directly to different grocers. And of course, I believe it was Radio-Canada. It was actually a media outlet that decided to test some maple syrup. And they actually figured that in some cans, in many cans, it was just not, it was not maple syrup only. There was also other, I guess, other agents in the maple syrup. So it wasn't 100% pure.
0: Yeah, he was cutting it.
2: Exactly. And it was basically a 50-50 blend.
0: Yeah.
2: And he was selling it at a discount, of course. And at the time, everyone was pointing fingers at the producer, rightly so. I mean, he was the one responsible for what was going on.
0: Yeah.
2: But really, as consumers, our contract, the transaction between the food industry and consumers is most of the time between the grocer and the consumer. So it is up to the grocer to make sure that whatever he's selling is of quality and actually follows strict standards.
0: Yeah, well, that's the law. The law is that I, as a consumer, have the right to expect that what I'm buying from you, what I'm paying for, is the thing I'm expecting. So I was asking the question, Sylvain, like, where's the negligence here? What are they supposed to open up every can and test it? But I don't think that's the test. I think the test is the price, right? Because he was selling for as low as $4.99. And I went on to Google and said, well, how much is one of these cans normally? And it's between 12 and 18 bucks. So if you're a consumer and you go into, say, a Sobeys and you see

0: responsible. And when the story broke earlier this year, I really said to different reporters, why aren't people asking questions to grocers? They're the ones that should actually be responsible. They're the ones selling the product to the public.
1: Yeah.
0: If I'm offered a can at $4 as a consumer, I will accept the fact that there's some due diligence that have actually been done by the grocer to make sure that this product is safe and that the product is properly labeled.
1: Yeah. Yeah. Well, let's talk about what this could, listen, obviously all of these are allegations. They haven't been proven in court. But if we get to a point where it is decided that yes, there was in fact negligence, this could cost the grocers significantly, because it's not like each individual in this class action would be getting a lot of money. I think it's about $100 that they would be asking for. It's the fact that this has been going on since 2010.
0: Yeah, no, I know. Sums can be quite substantial. I don't know exactly how courts are going to deal with this. I'm not a lawyer personally. But what I can tell you is that food fraud is a big problem.
1: Yeah.
0: And I think we're just seeing the beginning of this. So we're going to see more of these cases. And I was actually visiting a company last week in Victoria. This is a honey maker. And that's another vertical where you see a lot of fraud. I can tell you, if you walk into a grocery store and honey is on sale or honey is not expensive, ask yourself questions. Why is this honey so cheap compared to other honeys? And these are the things that people will need to think about, because, you know, sometimes we find, well, food fraud is really a socioeconomic problem. We're being cheated. Well, it can actually be a public health issue, because like in with olive oil, if you actually put all canola oil in olive oil, that can actually represent an allergen for a lot of people if it's mislabeled.
1: Well, and it's also in this era of food insecurity, people are going to see that and they're immediately going to say, oh, thank God I got something cheaper than I expected. And not knowing that they probably got bilked. But
0: one time I actually asked my students, if you walk into a sushi bar and it's $15 all you can eat.
1: Yeah.
0: Walk out.
1: Yeah. But
0: walk out. But you accept the fact that whatever you're going to be eating, you don't know what you're eating. It's probably cheap, but it's probably what's advertised.
1: But you know, the PR, the value of the negative PR is probably the worst part for these grocers. We've been living in an era where for political reasons, they've been demonized, I think in a lot of cases unfairly. But if this case bears out in favor of the plaintiffs, this is going to be a self-inflicted wound that they're going to have to fix, and it's going to cost them.
0: It's a symbol. It's maple syrup. It's ingrained in Quebec culture and Canada's culture. And so when the story came out, a lot of people were laughing, but it's no laughing matter. And I do believe that since the story broke, a lot of grocers have actually looked at their supply chain and asked their managers, we need to ask more questions. Whenever we get shipments, we need to make sure that what we're selling is actually properly labeled.
1: Yeah, this is it's not a good look. Congratulations to Radio-Canada Enquête for uncovering this. Shame on.
0: Isn't it weird that we needed media to uncover this?
1: Yeah,
0: it's kind of weird. Where's the CFI in all this?
1: Yeah, that's a great question. And is asking the question if the maple syrup group understands that shocks to the system and supply chain issues necessitate a strategic reserve, then maybe our Canadian government can understand after what's going on in Iran why we need a strategic reserve of oil. I mean, if we can do it right for maple syrup, we should be able to do it right for oil. That's all I'm saying.
0: Oh, by the way, Ben, we have a strategic reserve for butter as well.
1: Well, of course.
0: Did you know that?
1: I did not know. I learned something new every day from you, food professor. Thank you very much.
0: Take care. Bye-bye.
1: Edmonton, we made it through another day. We'll see you back here tomorrow. All right, when we come back, Regan Watts, you know the guy, known quantity. But on the Ben Mulrooney Show, it's a very special day when we get former federal cabinet minister and member of the Advisory Committee on Canada-U.S. Economic Relations, Lisa Raitt, to join us. The two of them are next. Let's
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11: From the National Newsroom of the Canadian Press, I'm Naira Ahmed. Late last evening, Finance Canada recalled some of the federal government's retaliatory tariffs on the U.S. It issued a statement saying it had been receiving feedback from Canadian industries and was making adjustments to the list of counter-tariffs against the United States. Finance Canada says to protect against broader economic harm, seafood and fish products have been removed from the list. The federal government unveiled its response to Trump's latest duties on Tuesday, which includes upping tariffs on American steel and aluminum products from 25 to 50%. The government will also impose tariffs ranging from 15 to 50% on hundreds of other U.S. exports, including clothing and apparel, appliances and dairy products. The number of people missing in Nepal has increased after catastrophic floods swept people away caused by glacial collapse. Over 1,300 are now missing in Nepal and Tibet, and the death toll from the country's flash floods has risen to 165. Chinese state broadcaster CCTV separately reported that 260 of the 558 missing people in Tibet were foreigners. On Wednesday, officials in Nepal said 24 people from Canada were among those missing. Global Affairs Canada consular officials are in contact with local authorities and ready to assist Canadians in the region. To the trade war now, Saskatchewan Premier Scott Moe says his province doesn't support imposing export taxes on Canadian potash or oil as a way to put pressure on the United States. Moe says he supports Canada's countermeasures against the U.S. during the escalating trade war, but he hopes both countries can get back to the negotiating table and reach a fair deal. The federal government has published a batch of tenders seeking logistics and surveillance drones as the Army looks to build up its use of uncrewed systems.
12: The federal government has published a shopping list for five new types of drones the Canadian Army wants, from robots that can deliver cargo and munitions to troops to recon drones that can operate in the extreme cold temperatures of the Arctic. Alexander Salt with the Canadian Global Affairs Institute says these are among the first steps Canada is making to catch up to allies on the drone front. Kyle Duggan, The Canadian Press, Ottawa.
11: And Canada's music community is grieving hard over the loss of country icon Dolly Parton.
13: Jolene. Shania Twain calls the Tennessee singer-songwriter her songwriting teacher and hero of grace and humility. Celine Dion says Parton was pure light with a kind heart and a generous spirit. Orville Peck got choked up during his concert in London as he praised Parton for making him feel welcome as a gay man in country music. Anne Murray says, "We have lost an angel." Parton died Tuesday at the age of 80 after a battle with cancer. Jason White, The Canadian Press.
11: This is The Canadian Press. In sports, seven Toronto pitchers combined on a six-hitter. Nathan Lucas hits a three-run homer, and the Blue Jays beat the Royals 3-0, ending Kansas City's nine-game winning streak. Toronto used its ninth shutout to bounce back after losing consecutive games for the first time in a month. Thursday night is the rubber game of the three-game series. The Jays are three games back of the Cleveland Guardians for the American League's final wild card. Canada's improbable run at the Little League World Series has come to an end. Japan eliminated Canada from the youth baseball tournament with a 7-3 victory. Canada's rep team from the Little Mountain in Vancouver was a win away from the tournament's quarterfinals. And the shorthanded Toronto Tempo couldn't beat the WNBA worst Seattle Storm. Flaje Johnson scored 20 points, Dominique Malonga added 18, and Seattle topped the Tempo 90-78. Toronto was without its top three scorers, Marina Mabry, Brittany Skies, and Niara Sabili. From the Canadian Press, I'm Naira Ahmed. This is-

0: Oh, Canada, we got to talk about the CBC. On a beautiful September morning, 3,000, nearly 3,000 people lost their lives in the single most significant terrorist attack in North American history. And among those nearly 3,000 were 26 Canadians. And so when I read, thanks to Warren Kinsella from Post Media, that a memo addressed to CBC News staff authored by one Bassem Boshra, who is the senior director of journalistic standards and public trust at the CBC News, to keep that title in mind, wrote to the staff of reporters and editors, quote, "Do not refer to the September 11th attacks as terrorist attacks." I'm going to say that again. Do not refer to the September 11th attacks as terrorist attacks. Going on, the hijacking led to passenger jet crashes. It's not terrorism. These were hijackings that led to passenger jet crashes. I got to bring in the big guns to make sense of it. So please welcome to the show Regan Watts, founder of Fratton Park and former senior aide to Jim Flaherty, and Lisa Raitt, former federal cabinet minister and member of the advisory committee on Canada-U.S. economic relations. Lisa, I'm going to start with you. And by the way, welcome to both of you. This is a
1: bonjour, news. Mon chum, migwich.
0: Words have to matter. Words matter. Ah. This rewriting of history by the state broadcaster is offensive on every level.
2: It's shameful. It's absolutely shameful. I'm glad somebody brought it to light. I'm glad that you're getting an idea of what it's like to try to work with CBC and what their groupthink is. Quite frankly, it is just covering up and covering down all things that they find to be uncomfortable or they may not be happy with. I remember we had a fight with them about language, Ben, a couple of years ago, whether or not we could call a murderer a murderer. I mean, it's the insanity that continues to perpetuate all the time.
0: Regan, how comfortable they must be in their station in life to be able to, on the eve of September 11th, with, like I said, families, over two dozen families in this country who lost somebody on that day, willing to do. First of all, it's untrue. It's an assault on the English language. And it's an insult to the families of those who lost somebody. It's an insult to every family of every fallen soldier who gave their lives after 9/11 in Afghanistan.
3: Well, this isn't the first time, Ben, that the CBC has missed the mark with the type of language and directive that's come down from on high in the news division. I agree entirely with what Lisa Raitt said, and I'll go one step further. You will recall some of the coverage around the burning of churches that took place just after 2020, 2021, 2022. CBC had some interesting language to characterize the violence and the desecration of houses of worship. They just happen to be Christian homes of worship. But the CBC issued some directives around there. We also know, Ben, you and I, and I know Lisa knows this as well, how the CBC talks about anti-Semitic violence and anti-Semitic hate towards the Jewish community and the types of language that it deliberately chooses to use. Now, I am a conservative, but I also believe that a strong Canada should be inclusive of a strong CBC. However, if there is one candidate for an enema in this country, it is the CBC's news division and perhaps the rest of it, because it needs a cleaning from top to bottom. But it does, if done properly as an organization, if it runs properly, it does. It should strengthen the fabric of Canada. But Lord knows we need a cleaning inside that place.
0: Yeah, you're right. To paraphrase the Joker in Tim Burton's Batman, the CBC needs an enema. All right, let's move on.
3: That was your old career, Ben. That's entertainment. We're hard news now.
2: Oh, I like it.
0: Listen, if we can get Jack Nicholson to make our case for us, we are all the better for it. We are in the early phases of this tariff war, and Doug Ford, the Premier of Ontario, he must have been going through an emotional roller coaster, Lisa, where he first hears of a potential deal that would see the hollowing out of the automotive sector with a 25% tariff, and he was going to have to put the booze back on the shelves, and then he finds out, fortunately, I don't have to go sell that, but now we're in a full blown war, and he's always been a leader who's led with his emotion. I think it served him very well thus far. And now he's sort of walking some of it back, but he's also saying he's got no regrets about telling Donald Trump to kiss his posterior. As you see it, as somebody who's closer to this than either Regan or I, has this emotional Doug Ford helped or hindered us in this trade war?
2: TBD, yeah. To be determined. I'm with you. This is Doug at his finest. He is wearing his heart on his sleeve. He's telling it like it is. Look, he was told by the steel fabricators and the steel producers in Ontario that the deal as was constituted was going to destroy the industry. And I mean, as a premier, he's going to take that heart to heart, not just the tariffs, but the quotas that were going to be put on how much we were allowed to send to the United States. Yeah. Big problem. So he was probably relieved when the deal was done. But then you should have been a little bit more magnanimous, maybe, about Donald Trump, knowing that you're okay with the deal going south as you did. Don't poke the bear. And here's the reason why, very quickly, why you don't poke this bear. Because right now, these Section 338 tariffs are on specific goods. These guys could add goods as they like.
0: Yeah.
2: It may not just be the ones that are captured now. They may, for example, potted flowers, not in 338. Cut flowers in 338.
0: Yeah. Regan, it's you were on air with me when I gave a praise to our prime minister for when he was in the House of when he was at the White House, and he flattered the president. A lot of people said, well, that's not the guy we elected. I said, that's exactly the guy that you elected. He knows that the key to unlocking Donald Trump is flattery. That's the means to the end. But the opposite is also true. He's petty if you insult him. And I think with this Lake Ontario nonsense and he's got to fall in line and all of the insults and the further threat of we're going to find a way not to have to do any business with the province of Ontario. I think that's a product of trying to go toe to toe with somebody who trolls better than anybody.
2: Yeah.
3: Well, I think that's right, Ben. But, you know, part of this dialogue, and, you know, Lisa's a former federal minister, so she'll, I'm sure, agree with me in this, which is, you know, there is a bit of statecraft involved in nation-to-nation discussions. And these nation-to-nation discussions advance further when there is respect shown on all sides. Now, you know, President Trump is an unorthodox president, and I'll just put that term mildly. I don't believe that insulting the president, regardless of who it is, nor insulting the Prime Minister of Canada, as the President has done from time to time, advances the objectives of either country, which is to resolve this trade dispute and move forward. I understand that Premier Ford had an emotional reaction, and that's partly why his wearing his heart on his sleeve is why he has won three majority governments. But this is big boy and girl stuff. And, you know, telling the President to kiss his derriere was not wise. But, you know, he's acknowledged that and has decided to turn down the temperature. And that should move things forward. I think Lisa makes a good point, which is the Premier Ford, among all of the premiers, likely has the most to lose in a bad deal for Canada. You know, energy is one of those things that will always seem to work and flow. And so, you know, if you're Premier Smith, despite the bumps, oil and gas is still going to flow south. But Premier Ford, with steel and aluminum and auto, and I've said this before, Ben, but disclosure, I work with a large automaker in Canada. And so I understand how important this sector is for the province. So, you know, Premier Ford is right to be upset, but I think he's where he should be now, which is maybe a little bit quieter and letting the Prime Minister and the Government of Canada lead these discussions on behalf of Canadians. And you know, let's hope that cooler heads will prevail in the coming days.
0: Yeah, and, you know, sometimes in moments like this, it probably takes a little while for the chess pieces to line up in exactly the formation that you want. It does feel like after a little bit of uncertainty, people know are getting a sense of what their roles are in this, and the top of the heap is the Prime Minister. So I do hope that everyone takes their marching orders from the Prime Minister and the PMO. We're going to take a quick break, but we're just getting started. Will we ever see the details of the trade deal that we rejected with the U.S.? And why is Prime Minister Carney addressing the EU Parliament? We got more with Regan and Lisa when we come back.
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1: Very pleased to continue my conversation with Lisa Raitt and Regan Watson. If you're listening live right now, either on the radio or on the iHeartRadio streaming app, thank you. You may find us a little bit later on YouTube, on Spotify, on Apple Music, on Amazon, or in small snackable bites on social media. But I thank you wherever you find the show. Regan, let's start with you. Look, I've said I'm a cynic, and my personal outlook requires me to have a little more information. I'll support the prime minister. I'll support whatever we do, but I want to see what we walked away from. If Canadians are going to be asking, if the government's going to be asking us to feel the pain, I think I want to see what we walked away from. But I don't think there are that many of me out there. I don't think there's enough for the government to consider my feelings. This country seems to have jumped in with both feet behind the prime minister, and that's fine. But I find it really weird that at least some version of this information cannot be made public to us.
2: Mm-hmm. Yeah, but just to be clear, Ben, and for the record, both Lisa and I care about your feelings, regardless of what the rest of Canada may think. I think you're asking in the context of the letter from Shiv Majumdar, who was on your show. I think it was earlier this week, mm-hmm. And I know Lisa joins me in acknowledging Shiv as a very good member of Parliament. And when it comes to foreign policy and foreign affairs, he's one of the most learned minds in the Conservative Party and mm-hmm. the Conservative movement. I understand Shiv's letter. I understand the politics behind it. And I, you know, if I'm advising the Conservative Party, I think that's a wise move, which is to push for details and even a reopening of Parliament. However, having said that, and maybe Lisa disagree, but I'm not sure, you know, these major international agreements are not negotiated in public. And the Prime Minister has an obligation to communicate with Canadians, as he has done, as well as his cabinet. But I don't think it's wise for governments to put these details out in public. Having said that, if there is going to be an orgy of spending that comes out of Ottawa in order to support tariff pain inflicted upon us by the United States, as well as maybe fundamental changes to the Canadian economy, I would encourage the Prime Minister and the Liberal Party to open up the House of Commons and have that debate on the floor. Yeah. That is the people's house, and that is where these types of issues are discussed. But, you know, Mr. Poilievre should know better. He wasn't in cabinet for very long, but he should know better that you don't release these types of negotiating details before they're done. But as I say, Lisa may disagree, but I think Shiv made the right political move, even if the prime minister and the government didn't acquiesce.
1: Yeah, Lisa, is there a difference between ongoing negotiations and releasing details of a deal that we walked away from?
3: Yeah, I think why it's okay for us to ask for the details, and I'm kind of with you on this one, Ben. I would like Canadians to know a little bit more. It's because we're losing the battle on communications around what was in this deal. It seems like everybody's got an opinion, or they're all giving interviews to either the Wall Street Journal or the New York Times. On our side of the border, they're talking to Bloomberg. Like, let's just let Janice Charette, or let's let Dominic LeBlanc sit at a table with the flags behind and just tell us what it was that was discussed at the table to the point that they can.
1: Yeah.
3: They don't have to give all the
1: space secrets
3: out.
1: Yeah.
3: And then, you know, this is it. One time, one shot, get it done and get our story out. This, to me, is a communications failure in not being able to tell the Canadian story.
1: Yeah, Regan, go ahead.
2: I think that's fair, Lisa. Just the only thing I'll add, Ben, before you respond here, is that, you know, the Prime Minister was economical in some of the details around the Gordie Howe Bridge opening. And he, you know, that was not a communication success.
1: Nope.
2: Now, it was for me, it was up to me. I would have left the Gordie Howe Bridge closed, but that's a whole other discussion. But, you know, the government has not been great on communicating some of these things. And so, I think you can agree with either side on this one. And I think Lisa raises a fair point.
1: Yeah. And like I said, if it's a deal that wasn't good enough for us, we walked away because it was unfair. I think there are elements of that could be made public. Right. It's again, this is not people are comparing it to the negotiation of NAFTA where there was forward progress. People were rowing in the same direction. You're not going to open it up in the middle of those negotiations. We're not in the middle of negotiations. There has been a rupture in negotiations, and therefore there is a communications gap. But again, like I said, this may be all for naught, because I don't think there are enough of people like me out there for the government to need to consider it politically.
2: Except, Ben, your father said, I was just going to say, Lisa, Ben's father would say many times that there was a rupture towards the end of the USFTA with Canada, where he went into, yeah. He told Ronald Reagan yes. that if we couldn't get a dispute resolution mechanism, yeah. the deal wasn't going to happen.
1: Yeah. Yeah. Very true. Very true. Lisa, last word to you.
3: No, nothing of important. I was just going to say that the issue for me is they made a big to-do about how they're attacking our sovereignty and our culture and our language. I'd like a little bit more detail around
1: yeah,
3: that.
1: Absolutely. Because, yeah, there's semantics there where he could be using words that are accurate but don't actually represent a meaningful reality or not. Or not. I want to believe that the everything the Prime Minister said is 100% true. I really do. Okay, what do we make of our Prime Minister? Like, we may get the House sitting or not, but one thing we are going to get is the Mark Carney addressing the EU Parliament. And that's the day after his big summit here on investment, where he's hoping to unlock something in the neighborhood of $500 billion of investments in Canada. Another thing I hope he's able to achieve. There's this narrative out there that we are looking for a rapprochement with the EU, and this story certainly plays into that, Lisa.
3: Yeah, I hope when he's there, and I'm not fussed by him going. He obviously, he excels at them. He's going to give a great speech. They're going to applaud him a lot, attaboy kind of thing. But while he's there, can he get the EU countries who have not signed off on our free trade deal to agree to bring it to their legislature and actually get it signed off so it's a binding deal? Because we have signed something, but it's not a deal yet.
1: Regan?
2: I totally agree with Lisa's encouragement around getting the Prime Minister to encourage. I think it's the French and the Bulgarians and a handful of other nations, the Irish, too, I believe, and he was there in Ireland in the summer, who have not yet ratified the Canada-EU trade agreement. So I think that would be a good idea. But I have another point here, Ben, and that is, you know, I understand the Prime Minister is looking for allies around the world to strengthen our economic hand. I'm sure there's other countries who are wanting to understand how the Prime Minister is managing the president at this time on these issues. However, one thing that we are not in this country is we are not Europeans. We are a North American nation. And I don't know about Lisa, but I have no desire to join the European Union. And I don't know very many Canadians who do. And while the Prime Minister has certainly got a number of friends and allies in Europe, and I applaud him for building those relationships, instead of going to Paris or Brussels, I'd like him to go to Baltimore or Pontiac, Michigan and talk about the ties that bind North-South. Because as strong as the EU relationships, particularly with this Prime Minister, are, you know, there are people in Maryland and Michigan and Ohio and Texas and Arizona, California and Florida and all kinds of other places need a message. And that would be my only quibble with that. It's not an insignificant one, but it is something that I think we need to be mindful of, which is Canada is not the EU.
1: Lisa, a charm offensive by our Prime Minister south of the border. Is that a good idea?
3: I would love to see that. I understand that the Americans do know that when Carney appears on TV, he gets high profile, he gets lots of news coverage, and they have a lot of respect for him. So yeah, I think he should go down and give more speeches.
1: And he's got the political capital to burn. And you're right. People pay attention when he speaks. Donald Trump, I don't know, has that same level of political capital, and he's up against the midterms. And so we're going to feel more pain here. Than the Americans will, for sure. But I don't think politically Mark Carney is going to feel the pain that potentially Donald Trump could feel. So a very interesting dynamic at play. Regan, is Regan frozen or is he waiting to talk? I think, you know what? I think he's frozen. Lisa, thank you so much for being here. Please don't be a stranger. I'd love to have you again. Regan, I wanted to go to you, but we're up against the clock. But to the both of you, a great, great chat. And I'd love to do it again soon. So thank you so much.
3: Thank you, Ben. Bye, Regan.
1: Bye-bye, guys. All right, coming up, what did Premier Ford have to say about an Ontario school being built with American bricks? And is there a problem with the province trying to enforce Buy Canadian? We're going to talk about that next, right here on The Ben Mulrooney Show.

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15: Well, with this second affront by the Americans, there's a renewed push for Buy American. You'll remember the last time people got very confused. What does buy Canadian mean? What does it mean? Does it mean you have to buy from a Canadian company? What if it's an American company that employs Canadians? What if it's an American company that uses Canadian ingredients? There's a lot of ways to interpret buy Canadian, and there's always going to be missteps and confusion. Air Canada finds itself in an interesting position because there are a great many people who are confused and some offended that they continue to serve American alcohol on Air Canada flights despite provincial boycotts. And Air Canada's stance, it makes sense. Air Canada explained it is an international airline. Its in-flight offerings have to reflect global customer preferences, including stocking well-known products like U.S. bourbon alongside Canadian wines and spirits. I don't know what you do. I think in this moment, if we are going whole hog into buy Canadian, then it means taking an uncomfortable position. Like there's plenty of American products that I like that I'm choosing not to buy right now because of this moment. And Air Canada, my recommendation, and it's not a full-throated recommendation because I'm not as emotional about it. I do recognize their stance makes sense. But my recommendation is like, all right, do the hard thing. Do the hard thing. And if people ask, explain it. Explain it. We're a Canadian company. The maple leaf is part of our logo. It's the word Canada is in our name. We're based in Canada. And we as a nation have taken the position that we are not doing this. And so if that means you're going to travel on a different airline next time because you didn't get your bourbon on this flight, well, so be it. Unfortunately, that's kind of the position that makes the most sense. We're all being asked to do uncomfortable things. We're all being asked to sacrifice. And we're being asked to recognize that in this moment, things are going to get uncomfortable. This is that for you. So I would recommend shelving the U.S. booze for now. But again, I get it. I get it. You're beholden to shareholders. But I would put that to the board. I would put that to the board. On a more provincial level, Doug Ford, the Premier of Ontario, is really going. We talked about it yesterday, that there were these stories that the province of Ontario was looking at finding ways to do less business with American companies. It wasn't a sourced story. It was more than a rumor, less than news. And now it looks like there might be some meat on that bone. Let's play Doug Ford, number 8, where he's slamming businesses for buying American.
16: There's always one bad apple. No, I think they're doing it probably 98% of the time, but it drives me crazy when I hear someone's buying something off the U.S., one of these agencies or hydro companies or whatever. Like, it's just common sense. Like, we're in a war. You protect your country. You protect your province. It's amazing how I have to chase these people down. It's staggering. They shouldn't even be working if they can't follow the, you know, if I can use this, patriotic rules. When you're at war, you protect your own. You protect your own backyard. You don't go down to the U.S. and buy a product. There's nothing we can't make here in Ontario or across the country. So basically just another warning shot. But we're on to these folks like you've never seen before. And you know what I love? The suppliers are the ones calling us, giving us a heads up. So suppliers out there, keep calling us. If you see something going sideways, give us a ring and we'll hunt it down and hold them accountable.
15: Yeah, well, this Buy Canadian thing is, it feels like it's going to have even more momentum this time. It feels like it's even more. Oh, do we have a call? Let's take that. Sorry, let me open up my thing here. And by the way, we got Frank. Frank, welcome to the show. What say you, my friend?
17: Yes. Hi, Ben.
15: Hi.
17: So the industry I work in, we supply the governments, federal and provincial, with a lot of furniture.
15: Okay.
17: I will say that this is hypocrisy at its greatest. I cannot buy a bottle of white wine for my wife, but they have no problem purchasing lots of American-made office furniture.
15: Well, yeah. Well, I think what seems to me is, based on what I heard yesterday, that the Ford government is actively looking at changing that policy. I don't know how long it would take to come to pass, and I'm sure it doesn't happen overnight. I am surprised it wasn't already happening, but maybe better late than never?
17: I would like to see that executed, but I don't think it's going to happen.
15: Yeah. I'm not making excuses for anybody, but you know, governments are big, bureaucracies are big, trying to get everybody, every single person on the same page. If that's the goal and if everybody wants that to be the goal, then I think patience is key, because asking people to do that on day one, probably tricky. But I do take your point. I absolutely do take your point. Thank you so much for the call. Look, yeah, I don't want to make it about me, and I'm not going to bring it up now, but you know, there's an example that I have in my mind right now of an opportunity for the Ontario government to do something very important, very significant, that would affect a lot of people on a daily basis in this province. And, you know, I've been working to try to make that happen for a while. And I do feel we are at that inflection point where a very big change could come that would allow an Ontario company to do something that American companies have been doing for a very long time. And this is that moment to say sayonara to those American companies and adopt this this very good Ontario company. But I'm not going to name them now because I don't want to put a focus on it. I'm working on that behind the scenes. But in the meantime, let's listen to Doug Ford talking about Ontario schools built with American bricks.
16: I keep hearing these, rumors, and then I follow up. I get our ministers, but we're building a school. I think it's in Uxbridge. I'm not 100% sure. But it all starts with the architects and the engineers specking out these materials. So I hear they spec out this brick, and God knows we have great brick companies here in Ontario. And they're buying in the U.S. for $8 a brick, and we can sell it for $2. Like, these engineers and architects, I don't know how many times I have to tell you, how many times I got to tell the boards or everyone else, I don't care if it's an agency, buy Ontario, buy Canada. I feel like I'm just, you know, like a broken record player, keep saying it. What don't you get? It's ridiculous. By Ontario. So I'm going to be all over these guys, and every architect, every engineer, if you think you're going to spec some funky thing down in the U.S. or overseas, not going to happen.
15: Yeah, I get the frustration. I trust me, I get the frustration. But these guys have relationships, right? They've built businesses as architects with people across the border. We have an integrated economy. And to expect that people could turn off those relationships and spin up new ones with companies and suppliers that they don't yet know, I get that it's frustrating for the premier. But again, patience and grace in this moment as they try. If having those conversations, if they say no, I'm still buying my brick down in Delaware as opposed to somewhere in Ontario, that would be a problem. But if they say yes, but I have contracts with them and it's going to, and I don't know where to source this material in Ontario yet. So until I do, I have to stick with, I got to dance with the one that brung me, as my dad used to say. But I like this initiative. I like the prime minister or the premier pushing forth, keeping the pressure on. Shame is a hell of a motivator. It really is. And throwing a little shame into the mix is a good thing. But again, we'll keep an eye on this as well. But yes, if you can buy Canadian, buy Canadian. And we got to support our own during this very tough time. All right, coming up, she was behind one of Canada's most influential political figures, but her story was largely forgotten. Craig Baird on Canadian History X is going to join us next to talk about Mrs. Edna Diefenbaker, the woman who helped shape John Diefenbaker's political career and why her contribution deserves to be remembered. Don't go anywhere. This is the Ben Mulrooney Show.

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20: Yes, you are. And I got a lot of time for this next topic. I find in this country, you already know, I don't believe that we pay enough respect to the office of Prime Minister. I think as I sit here and criticize policies and things like that, that is in no way indicative of a lack of respect for the office. I think we nickel and dime our way through things, and we don't treat the office itself with the respect it deserves. That's why our prime minister is living in a cottage right now, and he's flying on a plane that he bought at like Dollarama. I think that's wrong, and it's shameful. And the other thing is, I do not believe we pay enough respect to the work done by the spouse of the prime minister. And proof of that is that in the history of the Order of Canada, only one spouse has ever received the Order of Canada, and that is Maureen McTeer, the wife of Joe Clark. You want to explain that to me? You want to tell me how that's happening in 2026? And so I'm very glad that Craig Baird, the host of Canadian History X, is joining us now to talk about the wife of John Diefenbaker, Edna Diefenbaker. Craig, welcome.
11: Oh, thanks for having me.
20: All right. So why focus on Edna Diefenbaker?
11: Well, Edna Diefenbaker for me is kind of indicative of a lot of women in Canadian history who are greatly overshadowed by their spouse, whether it's Charlotte Small and David Thompson or Anna Hario and Grey Owl. And somebody like Edna Diefenbaker had a huge role in kind of creating who John Diefenbaker would be. In fact, I personally don't think that John Diefenbaker would have ever become prime minister if not for Edna Diefenbaker, but she's really overshadowed by his second wife, who was also a great woman in her own right, Olive Diefenbaker.
20: Oh, so, but we're focused on Edna today.
11: Yeah, so we're focusing on Edna. So she was born in 1899 in Manitoba and originally worked as a school teacher before she met and married John Diefenbaker in 1929. And back then, if you got married, that was the end of your career as a school teacher. So during her early political or during his early political career,
20: let me jump in. What was John Diefenbaker doing the moment he met and got married to Edna?
11: Well, he was actually working as a lawyer in Saskatchewan. He was just starting his career and really starting to rise up the ranks. He was actually an extremely good lawyer and would do very well over the course of the next decade that he would be building that career. He'd been a lawyer for a few years prior to meeting Edna and then would continue it while pursuing his political career through the 1930s.
20: All right. So and why do you say that you don't believe he would have become prime minister without Edna?
11: Well, John Diefenbaker was a very abrasive personality, especially early in his career, and could be very arrogant. I mean, these are all qualities that leaders do need to have in some respect. Yeah. But what she did was she would help him write his speeches, edit his speeches. He was also a very shy man, so she would help him connect with people. She would actually go to communities ahead of him, talk directly to people, get information and stories, and then go to John and say, listen, this person is concerned about this or whatever it might be. And then she would drive him to speeches and really kind of crafted that man of the people personality that John Diefenbaker would be known for. And then in 1940, John gets elected to Parliament and she becomes very popular among the Ottawa Press Gallery. She's always in the House of Commons and she works to help get John a lot of news stories or a lot of news coverage that raises his profile. And she was beloved by everybody in the Press Gallery, but also both sides of the political aisle. Everybody loved Edna Diefenbaker and many actually questioned why Edna would have married somebody like John because they were very different personalities. But unfortunately, she was diagnosed with leukemia in 1949. But one of her last acts was actually to get her husband to defend Jack Atherton. He was blamed for the Canoe River crash in 1950. He was a telegraph operator and his father went to Edna when she was in the hospital with leukemia, begging that John take the case. And John said, I can't, I'm too busy with my work in the House of Commons. And she told him, I already told him that you'll take the case. And he did take it and he got an acquittal for Jack Atherton, but that really raised his profile nationally. Unfortunately, Edna passed away before the case ever even went to trial in 1951. And one thing that's very unfortunate is that John

0: as his body was transported by train to Saskatoon for burial, Olive's casket was removed from its resting place and moved there too. No one other than Diefenbaker and his closest advisors knew that John and Olive would be buried next to each other on a spot overlooking the South Saskatchewan River. A few kilometers away from there, Edna is buried in the Diefenbaker family plot. Her casket was placed at the feet of her mother-in-law, who despised her, and 4 feet deeper than any of the other caskets. The plan was that when John died, his body would be placed over top of hers, but that didn't happen. Instead, John's brother Elmer took his place. The only indication that she is buried there is the large gray headstone that includes her name among those buried in the family plot. On the headstone, nearly faded with time, are the words, 1901, Edna May, 1951. They didn't even get her birth year right.
1: I mean, I don't know what I was expecting from that clip. I wasn't expecting that. Jesus, man, what? That's some of the oddest post-life politicking I've ever heard. There's so much to unpack there. So I guess when the plan was done, they didn't anticipate that John Diefenbaker could get remarried to Olive. That's the dynamic that sort of threw a wrench in the whole thing, correct?
2: Absolutely. I mean, when Edna died, John was heartbroken. Not to say that he didn't love her or anything like that. But then, like I said, 2 years later, he married Olive, and Olive kind of took the place of Edna in John's mind. And, you know, they were married for just as long as he and Edna were married. And so I think that was just kind of how she, and nothing against Olive, again, she was an amazing person, but just overshadowed Edna, especially because she was John's wife while he was prime minister.
1: And so then John Diefenbaker's brother took his place in the burial above Edna?
2: Yeah, so that's, like I said in the clip, you know, John was originally going to be buried above Edna, uh-huh, so they could be in the same plot, which, I mean, I don't really understand why.
1: I never heard that. That's so, no. Okay.
2: And
1: the mother-in-law hated Edna with a passion?
2: Yeah, she really did. And John was very close to his mother, and he would always put his mother first over Edna. If they had plans and then his mother would call, it was that the plans are canceled with Edna. I have to go to see my mother. And, you know, Edna did what she could to try and be friends with John Diefenbaker's mother, but it never worked out that way. So it was unfortunate that she's kind of placed there. And like I said, doesn't even have the right birth year on her headstone.
1: Was John Diefenbaker's brother who replaced him above his sister-in-law, was he okay? Do we know if he was okay with this placement?
2: Well, as far as I know, I mean, we don't really know if he even knew that he was going to be buried there. They just decided, well, we've got this piece of land, you know, we'll put it right over Edna. But I don't think Edna would have been okay with it.
1: Yeah, this is the weirdest thing I've learned today. And I mean by a country mile. This is probably the weirdest thing I've learned in a couple of months. I don't know that my family knows this. And we talk about John Diefenbaker all the time. I'm going to have to bring this up with them in the group chat. Wow. Thank you for this today, my friend. If people want to find the show, how can they?
2: Well, you can find Canadian History X, and that's EHX, on all podcast platforms, or you can listen every weekend across the Corus Radio Network.
1: Craig, thanks so much, man. I appreciate it.
2: Thanks for having me.
1: 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Don't go anywhere. 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
12: From the National Newsroom of the Canadian Press, I'm Naira Ahmed. Canada is making a change to its planned retaliatory tariffs on American goods after hearing concerns from Canadian industries. Finance Canada says seafood and fish products are being removed from the list to protect against broader economic harm. The federal government had announced tariffs ranging from 15 to 50% on hundreds of U.S. exports, including clothing, appliances, and dairy products. Canada is also increasing tariffs on American steel and aluminum from 25 to 50%. Meanwhile, Alberta Premier Danielle Smith says she wants to see Canada avoid escalating the trade war with the U.S., and she doesn't think Canada could win by taxing or curtailing energy exports to the U.S. Her comments come after calls from some critics to keep the prospect of taxing Alberta's energy on the table as a bargaining chip with the Americans.
13: I cannot think of a more disastrous policy decision than cutting off or taxing Alberta's oil to the United States. Doing so would absolutely devastate the Canadian economy. It would not only extinguish the livelihoods of hundreds of thousands of Albertans, it would economically hobble our friends and neighbors in other provinces to the east.
12: Smith is also calling on her fellow premiers in Ottawa to do more to protect Canadian businesses through the fray, including some tax reform measures and reducing internal trade barriers. Also, Ontario Premier Doug Ford says he has simmered down after a heated public exchange with U.S. President Donald Trump over tariffs. Ford was asked about a change in tone from Monday when he sharply criticized Trump's approach to trade and warned of the impact of U.S. tariffs on Ontario. He says he spoke with Prime Minister Mark Carney, but Carney did not ask him to tone down his rhetoric.
4: I thought it'd be best just to simmer down. It was a heated day for both him and I going back and forth, but it looks like he's simmered down too, so let's get back to the table. This is what happens when you're under attack by someone like President Trump.
12: Ford says he will fight with every tool he has to protect Ontario workers and families from the impact of tariffs. And longtime Quebec MP Alexandre Boulouris has officially resigned his Montreal seat to run for Quebec Solidaire.
7: A spokesperson for Boulouris confirms the politician submitted his resignation as the MP for Rosemont-la-Petite-Patrie yesterday. Boulouris represented the NDP for 15 years, but left the caucus to sit as an independent in April after he formally announced his plans to run provincially in Quebec. Boulouris was the last remaining MP from the 2011 Orange Wave, which saw the NDP win 59 seats in Quebec and propel the party to official opposition status for the first and only time in its history. The election day is on October 5th. Diana Mussina, The Canadian Press.
12: This is The Canadian Press. In sports, Spencer Arrighetti will take the mound tonight in the finale of the Toronto Blue Jays series with the Kansas City Royals at Rogers Centre. Noah Cameron starts for the Royals. Last night, Nathan Lucas hit a three-run homer as Toronto shut out Kansas City 3-0 to snap the Royals' nine-game win streak. Canadian Bianca Andreescu's push to return to the U.S. Open continues this afternoon as she faces Slovenia's Tamara Zidanecek in the women's qualifying tournament. Meanwhile, Vancouver's Anna Wang, Calgary's Aphrodite Deng, and Brooke Henderson of Smith Falls, Ontario are all in the field as the FM Championship tees off today. And star quarterback Josh Allen will take the night off as his Buffalo Bills host the Pittsburgh Steelers in their preseason finale. There are three other preseason NFL games tonight as New England visits Cleveland, San Francisco travels to Las Vegas, and the Rams play the Chargers in an all-Los Angeles showdown. From the Canadian Press, I'm Naira Ahmed.
14: Good morning. It's Greg Brady from Toronto Today. The show starts at 5:30, but in this half hour, we want to showcase some great interviews and guests that you may have missed. So we will start here.
15: It's time for Myth or Medicine, cutting through the clicks to find out what's real health info and what's just online fiction. 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
14: All right, a little bit of a different tack this morning, but I think for very good reason. Somebody you hear on the show and a friend of mine for a long, long time wrote an opinion piece in the Toronto Star, and I'll give you the headline. I got sober 20 years ago. This is what Toronto must do about the despair on its streets. And it's an op-ed from Joey Scaleri, who's been with Live Nation. You knew him down the hallway, Q107, the mighty Q. He ran the show. He was the quarterback, the program director, all that stuff. Obviously,
16: he's
14: been here for a long time.
16: Also water boy.
14: I also remember selling as a retail CD guy for a couple years, an album called 100%
16: Rock.
14: 100%
16: pure rock. 100%
14: pure rock. Well, doesn't the 100% indicate it's pure already?
16: Well, that's why I'm nothing if not redundant.
14: This must have taken look, you talked about addiction. I don't consider anybody addict, ex-addict, anything, but was this, before we get into the meat and potatoes of the op-ed, was it hard to talk about this stuff and relive your past a little bit?
16: No. I'm still an addict, but I'm addicted to other things, just like many people listening are.
14: Yeah.
16: Some people have a problem putting their fork down. They just eat. It comforts them. Some people play online gaming. Some people are addicted to the gym. Some people are addicted to lying down. I think addiction is something that is an inherent human characteristic. In my case, it was drugs, and it was over 20 years ago. And my article basically was about, I wrote an op-ed in the Toronto Star, got published a couple of days ago. And the thing that I'm most pleased about is that when you read the, I love reading comments. I love reading online comments.
14: No, you're not supposed to do
16: that. It's my favorite thing because I love the people that take the time to register and then comment. The comments on my article.
14: They used to send letters. They used to actually
16: type a letter
14: out, put a stamp on it, and that's how they either loved you that much or despised you that much.
16: Yeah, so I wrote this piece on what's going on with, by the way, it's not unique to Toronto. It's everywhere in North America. That's a big city has this problem where there's people on the streets and they're doing the fentanyl fold and they're deteriorating and dying before our very eyes. And I wrote it because it breaks my heart to see. And we drive around. It's not just Toronto, by the way. There were people who commented on this article in the Star, the article that I wrote, saying, well, this is in Barrie. This is in London. This is in Kitchener. It's everywhere.
14: It's all come to the small towns.
16: I think it's a real confluence of things that have led us to this point, not the least of which people become homeless or become drug addicts for multiple reasons, right? You become homeless, you lost your job, your spouse died, your kid died, you got depressed. As I say in the article, it's not a crime to be homeless. It's not a crime to be, you know, it's a crime to do drugs. They're not enforcing it. We don't need to get into that issue, but the cops have been told basically if someone's smoking crack on the TTC, don't arrest them, right? That these people are sick and they're not criminals, but it's still a criminal act. And I think that if you are going to get sober, that you have to hit bottom. And my bottom was different than the bottom of someone that's sitting on the TTC smoking crack. They haven't hit their bottom yet, apparently, because they're still on the TTC smoking crack.
14: I want to get to that because all of us can have personal ups and downs, career ups and downs. What was your bottom? You said it's been 20 years and you just got sober.
16: I was disgusted with my behavior and myself. I'm looking in the mirror and saying, what are you doing? And
14: what year was this?
16: It was 20 years ago. So, okay. You know, it was
14: 2005, 2006.
16: So I was just at the point where I was doing drugs and I lived in a different city. I was living in Los Angeles and being in the entertainment business, everything's readily accessible. And I was on this treadmill and it was just the first year. You got to remember, this was back in the whole Paris Hilton, TMZ, Britney Spears, like when that whole thing reared its head and everything was great and Hollywood was fun and everyone's doing drugs. And I'm in a club doing drugs with Heath Ledger. Yeah. And he doesn't even know my name. And we're just sitting there and we're partying. And it was partying, but then it deteriorated into abuse. And then it became.
14: And he's dead 2 years later.
16: And he died. Died, right? Yeah. So then for me, it became I'm sitting at home doing drugs by myself. And so that's a different kind of bottom. That becomes personal disgust. You can't look in the mirror. You're sick of yourself.
14: Did you think you'd overdose?
16: I cheated death three different times.
14: Really?
16: Right? Yeah. I cheated death literally three different times. I don't know how I survived these three incidences. But relating this back to what's going on here in Toronto, if you are a drug addict and you're homeless, you have no idea how to get help. Okay? You're out of your mind. You don't have cognitive function that most people have. Your daily existence is pure torture. And even if you wanted to get help, okay, you may or may not have a phone. Some homeless people do have phones somehow, but who do you call? And when you call, you can't get through and you get put on hold. And sure, there are people that are doing great work in the city of Toronto, but I think something that needs to happen is some creativity. And I've talked to business leaders in Toronto. Last night I had dinner with the CEO of one of the top five companies in Canada. Okay. And we were talking about this and he said, how come nobody approaches my company and says, I've gone to RioCan, I've gone to Cadillac Fairview, they have empty buildings. They're going to donate the building. The city of Toronto is going to give them a credit that the next time they need a building permit or the next time they're going to not charge them property taxes during development, whatever deal the city of Toronto cuts with the developer to use that space because they know for the next year or 2 years it's going to be empty because they can't rent it. They can't develop it. The real estate market's in the tank. Then you go to a company, a big Canadian company, an iconic Canadian company. We have banks in this country that are the most powerful banks in the world. They have tons of money. They give away tons of money and say,
14: they do a lot of charity work.
16: I need $100 million. Dollars. Hey, RBC. Hey, Rogers. Hey, Bell. Hey, CIBC. I need $100 million. And they all kick in $25 million. And then you use these empty buildings and you create centers with experts. Yeah, this is not easy to do.
14: So would they do it? Let me ask, would they do it if there was government policy and, as you're noting, a municipality that get behind it? Because you do fairly, I think fairly, call it, I think two things. Toronto cities are often the last line of defense for policy. They're the only governments that can't spend and run deficits. But they're also, like, they also can turn a policy and turn the car around and go, this wasn't the right policy and we need to change the tone of the city. And I think there's a lot of people wondering whether Toronto needs a tone change right now. We've just let too much go for way too long.
16: Yeah, look, if you don't have the right to expose yourself in public because you're on drugs. You don't have the right to defecate in public because you're on drugs in front of a child. The city needs to be safe for the citizens that pay the taxes. The taxpayer in this city is completely disrespected and disregarded. And they forget that property taxes have gone up 23% in the last 3 years. Forget about the fact that you're paying sales tax. You're paying every other tax.
14: Yeah.
16: We're the most taxed society that there is. And the services have deteriorated. Now we're sitting here with open drug use everywhere around the city. And when you go to Union Station, you go to take your kids to a concert or a game and you're walking around and you're going, what city am I in? I moved back from the U.S. 9 years ago. It wasn't like this when I moved back. It just wasn't.
14: You and I have friends that have moved back just in the last 2 or 3 years, and they can't believe it.
16: Yeah, and
14: you've had 9 years of watching the deterioration.
16: Yeah, and I say in the article here that I wrote in the Toronto Star, and if you're just tuning in, I'm Joey Scaleri. Used to be Joey Vendetta.
14: This is you don't think I reset enough?
16: Yeah. You didn't reset.
14: I studied this stuff. Yeah, I went to school.
16: I was on the air. I couldn't help but reset. So we are listening to the Greg Brady Show in Toronto today.
14: I'll go get breakfast. Yeah.
16: Should I do the time check? No. So anyway, what I tried to do in the article is just say the current system has failed. We all know it's failed. Okay, so let's just call it up for what it is. It's failing. Because if it wasn't failing, we wouldn't be seeing people doing drugs in the streets and being told, the police being told, don't arrest them. As I was trying to say earlier about bottoms, my bottom was one thing. Maybe that guy who's smoking crack or doing fentanyl in public and doing the fentanyl fold. And by the way, there's dogs involved now. So there's dogs.
14: It's unbelievable.
16: Dogs are sitting next to someone doing fentanyl. The poor dog has a muzzle on, has no choice in this matter, and is being exposed to fentanyl.
14: How about dogs walking through parks and they're going to lick things? And
16: they're licking
14: needles.
16: It's
14: usually a bad day when they're licking another dog's poop.
16: Yes.
14: It's a way worse day when they're licking a fentanyl needle in a public park.
16: Yes.
14: I've seen people walk dogs away from an area where they've found a needle before. They will not go in that area because this could be the one time, even if you let them off the leash for 2 minutes, they might head right to where that is, and you're not going to have the same dog after that.
16: Or
14: and that
16: kid.
14: Dog may die.
16: By the way, never mind a
14: or
16: dog, a kid. So here's the thing the point that I'm trying to make. Everyone's bottom is different, and if someone's still smoking fentanyl in the TTC and sleeping outside, they haven't hit their bottom yet, and their bottom might be being arrested and put in a cell. That might be their bottom because it hasn't happened to them yet. And if the cops are being told not to arrest anybody, they're doing a disservice to the people of the city of Toronto.
14: Thanks for coming in.
16: Thanks for having me. Always a pleasure.
14: All right. Joey Scaleri's op-ed is in the Star again. The headline, I got sober 20 years ago. This is what Toronto must do about the despair on its streets. And when you read it, it will make you think. It will also give you perspective on what's possible as opposed to what we just have to accept. You're listening to bonus coverage of Toronto Today with Greg Brady. We've got more coming up next.
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11: Welcome back. Some bonus Toronto today with Greg Brady for your very early morning. Let's get back into it.
12: Tough to tell where all this goes. Whether things calmed down yesterday, everybody had a more, a tone that was more ideal for negotiating and getting people back to the table. Everybody blew up. These discussions blew up between the U.S. and Canada on Friday night. Everybody said what they said, including the Premier of Ontario on Monday. And there was a definitive walk back from Doug Ford yesterday. And that's good. It, like, you need a better tone. This can't sound like you're promoting a WWE event. And he did say, "I'm not going to take the bait of the president of the United States." And then he took it. But a bunch of stuff's happening at the same time. Carney's quip that we recognize sometimes the U.S. signature is written in pencil. That's good politics. That's a really strong line. People do remember it. It stuck in my head as soon as I heard it. But there's a bunch of things happening at the same time. We've talked about it. It is absolutely benefiting politicians. Maybe there's long-term political damage if you don't capitulate to some of the U.S. demands. But right now, this standing up for Canada to U.S. bullying, as it's described, is politically positive. It feels like for everybody. And the other thing that's happening at the same time is obviously the geopolitical landscape shifting at the same time. Let's get a perspective from a pretty smart guy. Bryce McCrae is a consultant with Summa Strategies and joins us this morning. Hi, Bryce.
13: Morning, Greg. Thanks for having me as always.
12: Yeah. How do you see this? This is not, life isn't very binary at the best of times. So a bunch of things are certainly happening at once. Let's talk about that sort of, I would call it, it's turbocharging poll numbers. You're seeing it even in municipal elections. Mayors, not just of Toronto, but of small towns are talking about, even where I am in Ajax, the mayor, Sean Collier, he's an outgoing mayor, and he put out about a five-paragraph statement on how offended he is of the idea of Lake America. So everybody feels like they're getting some benefit from doing this, aren't they?
13: Well, everyone feels like they're getting some benefit, but also, to be fair, amongst the general Canadian population right now, there's a real sense that the American government seeking a trade deal or seeking a trading arrangement that would, in a sense, see Canada subverting some of its sovereignty in the eyes of some Canadians. Now, obviously, that has some political benefit. There's always, wrapping yourself in the Canadian flag and really standing up for Canada is something that, as a general rule, is pretty politically popular, especially when, you know, you're facing a situation where you have a U.S. president that is looking to really jam an unfair deal into our faces. And whether or not that's politically tenable to take that deal, I think is a pretty, there's not really much of a question. There's not too much of an appetite amongst the broad Canadian populace at this point.
12: It's a pretty calculated brand. You watch this stuff pretty closely. And Prime Minister Carney is, you know, I don't think we could argue with how the people are responding. It's a very calculated brand. He said, my mandate will be handling Donald Trump. And though his critics often point out, hey, man, it's been 17 months. You said you'd have a deal here. You said you'd cut all the red tape for interprovincial trade. You still haven't done that. But there's a purpose to some of what Carney is doing tactically, isn't it? He's a very calculated person.
13: Well, very calculated. And look, at the end of the day, you can have criticism of how he's managed that trading relationship to this point. And I would agree even with a lot of those criticisms. But realistically, you know, when you talk about walking away from the negotiating table on Friday, it became pretty clear that whatever happened between when the tentative deal was announced earlier in the week, that it seemed we were close, to then what happened on Friday, that there were some changes. You know, if we start talking about, for example, changes in French language regulations, that's something that is politically untenable in Quebec that would never fly. And also, to be honest with you, not the greatest situation to be in, given we've got a provincial election later this year in Quebec, where the Parti Québécois is standing to do quite well in the polls and is likely to form government if there were an election today. Throw in, you know, if we're going to have restrictions on heavy-duty trucks being exported to the United States. Again, where I'm from in Oshawa, that's a death knell. That's where a lot of that manufacturing happens. And that would just draw further ire from the Ontario government. So, you know, you have some political calculation domestically, but then also at the exact same time, if you're being forced with a deal that is not tenable within your own country and it's just truly a bad deal, there's no sense in taking it. And especially if the prime minister sees any trade agreement from the U.S. as being written in pencil, what's the sense in taking an already worse off deal to begin with?
12: That's a great point. Bryce McCrae is with us from Summa Strategies. Obviously, there's three by-elections coming up next Monday, so these things are right around the corner, including one for the former Nate Erskine Smith seat in Beaches East York. You probably watch from Ottawa a very demonstrative and definitive perspective on the expansion for Billy Bishop Airport from the Prime Minister after he'd kept the door open, not just a crack, but he's willing. He was hearing some of the processes of it. So when we look at, there's a lot of criticism, rightly so, towards Donald Trump for going, oh, you're just now worried about the midterm elections. Mark Carney's got his eye focused, as you said, on all three of these by-elections to keep his majority government. I mean, how could he not?
13: Well, naturally, it's the job of any politician at the end of the day. You know, your role is to be acting, obviously, in the best interests of whatever population you represent. But at the exact same time, too, there is always politics at play. You obviously see Donald Trump making moves on his part in advance of the midterm elections, though bleak those odds might seem at this point in time. And obviously, the prime minister has to do the same thing. You know, I think if he wanted to really do himself a number in a negative way, he would have taken that deal and watched, you know, the polls in that Quebec by-election just completely tank. That's not really something that would be in his interest. And when we talk about, you know, similarly in Toronto, in Beaches East York, for the by-election to replace Nate Erskine Smith, there's a real sentiment there that they don't want to have a bad deal with the United States. And there's obviously some questions as to what a good deal looks like at this point in time, given the president in the White House. But politics always plays a role in this, and that's the case for it. And oftentimes it's a good thing. You want to be acting in the best interest and in the way that the Canadian population wants you to make decisions.
12: Before you go, you know the China file really, really well. You know it politically, and you sure know it economically as well. The chart I'm looking at from yesterday shows we import about $259 billion worth of goods from the U.S., only $65 billion from China. But they are our second biggest trading partner. Is there any downside, and can it be damaging to Carney, or is it even feasible to replace some of that $259 from the U.S. with a $65 billion tab for China?
13: I think right now we've got some rose-colored glasses, perhaps the wrong term to use on this, but a lot of the conversation that we have or views that Canadians have of the United States and of Donald Trump that they view as true now has been true for the better part of 30 years when it comes to the government in Beijing. You know, when we start talking about weaponizing trade, you know, obviously Donald Trump may be a little bit more on the nose when he's doing that. But in another sense, that's what the Chinese government has been doing for years. I mean, let's not forget, they quite literally took two Canadians hostage. as a part of a diplomatic act and have been taking our especially agricultural exports hostage time and time again. This is not new. So it's not, we're really, the enemy of my enemy is not always my friend. And that is a situation we risk finding ourselves in. And we really do need to be careful with how that is handled politically moving forward.
12: Bryce, great stuff. Thanks very much for hopping on this morning. We'll talk soon.
13: Sounds great, Greg. Thank you very much.
12: Bryce McCray, consultant for Summa Strategies. It's a big, big story to think, okay, that's fine. You want a diversified trade. Nobody's against that. We're a little late. We're decades late. We're a couple prime ministers late, potentially, on that. But how do you do it? It's one thing to say it. It's proven very difficult for our country to do because the U.S. just sits there right below us, and we haven't had this problem before.
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0: is Global News. It's 21 degrees, but feels like 24. I'm Heather Good. Police are looking for a hit-and-run driver. They say a woman was struck near Lansdowne in DuPont last night. She has non-life-threatening injuries. Police say the vehicle, believed to be small and gray, may have a broken windshield. Canada's making a change to its planned retaliatory tariffs on American goods after hearing concerns from Canadian industries. Finance Canada says seafood and fish products are being removed from the list to protect against broader economic harm. The federal government announced tariffs ranging from 15 to 50% on hundreds of U.S. exports, including clothing, appliances, and dairy products. Canada is also increasing them on American steel and aluminum from 25 to 50%. The federal government says it's closely following the situation in Nepal and China. 24 Canadians are missing after flooding in the region. Officials in Nepal say more than 160 people are dead, and the death toll is expected to rise. Buildings, bridges, and roads have been damaged or destroyed. Those stories and more are coming up in the news at 6 o'clock. And now let's get you moving and check 640 Toronto. Big trouble traffic.
1: Good morning. As for a big trouble spot, so we've got construction from the overnight hours still ongoing. Eastbound of QEW slow from here on Ontario to Cawthra with two right lanes blocked. They've also closed the on-ramp from Cawthra to the East QEW, so you can use the Queensway of the Lakeshore going eastbound instead. 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That's the big trouble traffic spot right now. I'm Miles Marcus, 640 Toronto.
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11: Yes, you are. Good morning. Thursday, 27th of August. And wherever you're headed this morning and why ever in the world or on earth, either one works, you're up. Again, I hope you have a great start to the morning. Maybe it's just starting. Maybe you've been up a couple hours. I don't have that can't sleep thing. It's weird. I don't know what it is. And yet, I've documented this, I think, before. I started working in, I guess, what we call professional radio. Opinions vary. For me, that is. Not my opinions. Your opinions of me vary. As to the professionalism level, point is, this is the 30th straight year I've been in radio. My first job was in 1997 in the spring. So should we be speaking to each other in this format in late April of 2027, we can have a cake and party favors and hats and candles, just not candles on the hats. We can do that and claim 30 years of a relationship. Some of you have listened to me just on this station. Some of you have listened to me on the other Toronto station. And some of you heard me the first time when I was at 640. And then I went to the sports station for about a decade, about 9.5 years. And I've been back here for close to 7. And there were a bunch of years in Michigan and in the United States of America. Our friend, we're still friends with them, right? We are. And that was about a decade as well. Somewhere along the way, I lost the ability to not be able to fall asleep. I used to have it. I had it in university where it was very difficult to either fall asleep. You're excited about something in a good way, or you've got that dread or anticipation about something in a bad way. It wouldn't be the normal stuff. It was like, oh, you got to get up in front of the class and present a seminar. I like that stuff. If I knew that sort of I had to be on, it's pretty easy to fall asleep because you know you need it. And it's sort of some of the other stuff, like what's my purpose and is this just going to be a boring day ahead? Those were things that would be like, well, what am I going to do to fulfill that, to X out that boredom? But point being is, I know some of you tell me all the time you can't sleep. There's things you need for that. I'm listening to a audiobook right now of a musician, and he's going to be on the show tomorrow. I'll tell you a little bit more about it after 7 o'clock, but he had an Ambien addiction and he just started taking it with, it felt like listening to a friend talk about it. And we've all had people struggle. We had my friend Joey Scalarian yesterday talk about his substance abuse and addiction while living in Los Angeles and working in the entertainment industry, mostly the music industry. And as you may have been hearing in the 5 o'clock hour, it was readily accessible. And people either get help
12: and they figure it out and they start going to the gym and drinking mineral water and saying no to a bunch of stuff they used to said yes to, or usually they die. That's like they clean themselves up and they figure out you can't live in any capacity. To me, anyway, this is my experience in my early 50s now. My experience is you can't do the same things you did when you were 27. And I didn't do that many hard things regarding substances or lack of sleep or driving myself to the limit. I love a good nap. So the idea of being up for 26 hours and being spaced out of your brain does not appeal to me that much. But listening to the audiobook of this, you'll know who he is, very well-known musician we're going to have on tomorrow's show. And with a Toronto link, that's for sure. The dependence he had on Ambien was unbelievable. If you're an insomniac, you may get yourself prescribed Ambien. And I don't know a way, as he described it, I don't know a way that you could have it and not get hooked on it and not have it a really difficult, uncomfortable time. You're either taking it a long time in the regular doses or you're taking it a short time in high doses, but you build up, like anything, a physical dependence to it. You try and make me go next week all without coffee during the show. I could do it, but my body's going to be in shock. The nervous system I have, the routine, mental, physical, physiological, different than physical. It would go into shock and I'd probably be okay, but my sleep cycle would be altered. My mood would be altered. My ability to go take a nap later on today would be altered for sure. So the brain relies on Ambien to calm yourself down. And I'm actually getting to the point where the artist in question removes it completely from his life. And it's just like the whole nervous system ends up being overstimulated after he's been on it. It's funny that we were talking yesterday. I was anyway. And some of you listened. Some of you gave us well wishes. My son had just a knee surgery cleanup, but had to be put out via anesthetic on Tuesday. And so yesterday was a more normal day. He's just hanging around home. He's icing the knee. He's going away to university in about 10, 11 days. I'm really happy we got the surgery in because we were like, we didn't want to wait till May. He's not really, he's himself, but he'll be able to do a lot more within 2 or 3 weeks. Sign up for intramurals and go to the gym and walk across campus and jump out of windows if he wants. That can happen in first year of university. In Russia, you're pushed out of them. In first year of North American universities, you can jump out of them willingly. Big difference. Huge, huge distinction to make there. But I bring it up to note that he got prescribed a couple different things. And one of the things we just thought was, and this happened before, he got prescribed Percocet for the first knee operation he had in February of 23. And we just didn't want to do that as parents. He's 14, going on very close to being 15. We didn't want him taking Percocet. There's a very hydromorphine is what he's been prescribed for this, as well as an anti-inflammatory. We're good as parents with the anti-inflammatory. We're not as good with the hydromorphine. I was on a drug, by the way, when I had my knee surgery my first one in 2003. I'm 30, just turning 30, 31. And I got prescribed a drug called Vioxx. And I just didn't like how I felt on it. It felt really heavy. Like not weight heavy, but just heavy mentally. And it was meant to, you know, take away the pain and the stiffness. Very acute. By the way, some women were taking Vioxx at the time. I know this via the television commercials that you see on like CNN nonstop every morning, or any of the news networks in the States run these drug ads, mostly for older people or people who had to go through a surgery. And many women were taking it for menstrual cramps. I think mostly women. Again, I'm old school that way. And so they were taken for that, but I took it about a week, didn't like it. Didn't like how floatable I felt. Didn't like that I couldn't focus very much. And then this was in October of 2003. I got prescribed Vioxx, and I took it for a week, didn't like it, didn't finish the bottle. I know they tell you to do that. No chance. I was not finishing that bottle. And then Merck, who was the manufacturer, pulled the drug. In September of the next year, 11 months later, they did a major study. What did they find? Well, if you take it and take too much of it in a short period of time, or if you kind of get in, that hook comes in on you and you want more and more Vioxx for this and that, this pain, osteoarthritis. I mean, arthritis was going to set in my knee. And I was a busy boy. I loved to run. I loved to play tennis. I was playing slow pitch at the time. I was doing playing inline hockey twice a week. I forgot that. I can't do that anymore. But yeah, there'd be pain and stiffness, and you'd go through some Icy Hot, and you'd go through some Tylenol and some Advil. And if the Vioxx had done its job and been available, maybe I'm taking it like every week a couple of times. But they found that people that took it a long time ended up having heart attacks, and mostly men and mostly young men. And I thought, oh, isn't that interesting? I got prescribed this 11 months ago. Now it's not available to anybody. I'm a perfectly healthy 30-year-old getting prescribed Vioxx. It wasn't going to save my life. But 11 months later, there's this worldwide litigation. It's gone. It's been basically replaced in the States, and I think here, by a drug called Celebrex. But I was given the option. Sorry, the doctor kind of gave me the option of Vioxx and Celebrex, but he said, listen, the Vioxx will be much, much better for you. You'll be back on, back on your feet, and everything will move faster, and this will take care of it. He just may not have known or failed to mention that it doubled the risk of heart attacks and strokes among younger men, especially. Okay. That's the wonderful information that, as Adam Sandler would say, and I won't yell because it's just, I really could have used yesterday before you prescribed it. And it costs money in the States, too. Obviously, it's not quite what we have here. So you're paying a good amount more out of pocket for a prescription drug. All of that ends up being true. There's a lot we're going to get to this morning. Thank you for indulging me there with my pharmaceutical history, because that's basically it. Outside of a couple, Miller Genuine drafts a week. So trade and the tariffs and all that. I know it was a quiet night last night. I don't know that it'll be a quiet night tonight. I've been thinking again about my perspective coming in yesterday morning was there's going to be cooler heads will prevail, and there will end up being potential to get back and be sitting around a table. Listen, we were late to going to the table. We didn't see this as the priority it should have and could have been. We didn't see it as an opportunity. Our trade negotiators, led by, of course, the federal government, seemed to see it as a burden. For months, like months, nobody was talking about trade and getting things done. Then all of a sudden, in the last 3 weeks, and some remember what some of this tension was about. Who's paying for the Gordie Howe Bridge in Windsor? And some of the tension as well was about the criticisms regarding the wildfire smoke. Life moves fast, right? Ferris Bueller had it right. Life moves fast. And just in, the middle of July, all this wildfire smoke hits not only our air and our skies, and the wildfires are from Canada. And so we don't like it any better than anybody else does. But the states are really upset about this because they're like, these aren't even our fires. Can you see at all their point of view on this one? Can you understand the logic of, you're really irritated with your neighbor? You know, your neighbor leaves his hose on, your basement floods. It's hard to figure out who's to blame here. I guess this is just one of those unfortunate. No. This is your fault. It's your hose, and you left it on, and it flooded my basement. That's how they were feeling about the wildfires. I mean, again, am I nuts? That makes perfect sense to me that they'd be ticked off with us. And it's also the second summer out of the last four that it's really been prominent that the smoke and the haze and the air pollution, for all we try and do to make our air more breathable and our water cleaner, we then have an own goal because of two reasons. We can't manage these forests properly. They're not easy to manage, and no one said that. There isn't an easy solution to this, but we're always more reactive than proactive about this kind of stuff. So we got to remember what the irritants were long before just the last week and a half or so. Again, things move pretty quickly. We're all in on Doug Ford, and people are upset at him or proud of him. You can be for claiming he wants to turn off the Americans' energy and getting in a war of words with Donald Trump. It's like not even 14 days ago, we found out he sent a couple of goons to follow Bonnie Crombie around on a beach when she was the Ontario Liberal leader. Where'd that story go? That kind of was that not an important story? Like for everybody, for women, for people who care about women, for people who care about politics, and forget the taxpayer dollars. It's just a thuggish thing to do. And we don't even remember that anymore because it's Trump and it's Trump and it's Trump. So I think we'll have some more clarity today as to whether it's potentially something that we can get back to the bargaining table about. Jameson Greer, who's one of the key cogs and the more sensible, if you want to call him the good cop, to the Howard Lutnick bad cop, if you know some of the names here, and certainly the Trump bad cop. Jameson Greer seems like a logical person. You could sit down with him and have a proper conversation. By the way, some of our politicians have proven you can't even do that with them. There must be Americans looking at the Doug Fords. Olivia Chow said it yesterday, and you're like, what? What are you guys doing? Who are you electing up there? Is this some kind of reality show, or do you get one vote, one person? How'd you end up with who you've ended up with? It's a very fair question. So we'll deal with that a little bit later on in the morning as well. We got a good weather day and tomorrow as well, and going into the weekend. It's kind of steady right now. It did rain overnight. You'll notice some wet sidewalks, but not a ton. We'll get to 26 degrees later on today without much humidity, to be honest. Right around that 26 degree, 27 degree range for humidity. Nothing in the 30s, and that kind of plays itself out all the way until Sunday for tomorrow, the start of the weekend, and what should be a fun Saturday in the city as well. This just doesn't seem right that the CNE is almost halfway over. We're just getting it going as of last Friday. So we'll talk a lot about an awful lot of things, including this Meta ban. I want to get into this for all users of social media and especially parents as well, because things are happening that I didn't think would. Maybe even as recently as a year ago. Let's check your drive first on this Thursday, August 27th, and we do it with 640 Toronto Big Trouble Traffic.
1: As for Big Trouble spots, we're looking at construction on the eastbound QEW at Huron, Ontario. Still ongoing in the right lane, still delays there, even after the ramp from Cawthra to the east QEW has reopened. You'll still want to use the Queensway or the Lakeshore going eastbound. Needing an oil change or maintenance check? Drop into Mr. Lou Plus Tires. No appointment needed before you hit the road this summer. Mr. Lou Plus Tires, celebrating 50 years. That's the Big Trouble Traffic spot right now. I'm Miles Marcus, 640 Toronto.
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13: The history of consumer electronics is littered with devices that just didn't make it. This is one of the most obscure ones I've ever heard of. Back in 1964, while the world was still getting into 8-tracks and cassettes, Sanyo came out with something called the MicroPak. This was a portable tape machine that used a cartridge featuring a continuous loop of tape that was somewhere between an 8-track and a cassette. It was never meant for music. In fact, no pre-recorded music was ever released in this format. Instead, it was marketed as an audio camera, something that could be used to capture

0: on 640 Toronto.
1: So, 552, Thursday morning, August 27th. You'll wake up a little bit wet, maybe wetter than you'd like. That said, grass and flowers and plants need that rain, and we got some of it after really about two straight days of no rain. Don't expect it today either, and so a lot of the clouds that you're seeing or the potential for lack of a brilliant sunrise. It's a brilliant full moon out right now, and there was an hour ago, certainly when I was driving. But it'll be a dry day, and we'll get to 26 degrees with mostly sunny skies. Blue Jays did win last night, so it's up again, down again. They lost the first series, first game of the series to the Royals. They stopped a 9-game winning streak for Kansas City by winning last night. Here's the problem. Want the problem? I just gave you the good news. Doc, give it to me straight. Okay, I will. The Jays won, but so did Cleveland and Baltimore. And so three of the wild card contenders win and four of them lose. So the Blue Jays are still 3 games behind Cleveland because Cleveland was one of the teams that won. And they're now 68-66 wins and losses. The Jays are 65-69 and 3 games back. And there's two teams ahead of the Blue Jays, the Rangers and the Orioles. They get to play everybody, by the way. They get to play Cleveland, Texas, Baltimore. I don't think Detroit's in it anymore. They lost again, and they're 5.5 games out of the wild card with 6 teams ahead of them. They got virtually no shot. It's a 5% 1-in-20 shot at best for the Tigers to make the playoffs. The Blue Jays are in much better shape. Despite the fact they've had just a really down year, a lot of injuries. Vladimir Guerrero Jr., one of the best players in baseball, is a below average player, and that's not even close to an exaggeration in Major League Baseball. So that's a big factor also. One of the things and the stories yesterday, we started to see the images of it late morning, and with time differences, that's pretty natural. But there's 1,300 people missing after a massive like what looked like a typhoid style flood. And if you see the images of the initial wall of water, you can't believe it. There's people walking around. They look like ants, but they're people. They're not ants. And they're walking, and they know something's coming. And you're watching the video going, well, there's 10 seconds. There's another 10 seconds. Nothing yet. They're still running. And then after about 35 seconds, they're on a dead sprint, the best they can. Think if you had to run immediately. Pick up your feet, don't grab anything, and get as far away from the danger, whatever it is, as humanly possible. You're running a straight 30 seconds. You're going to be, never mind, you're going to be out of breath. And then next thing you know, it's still not even good enough because this catastrophic flood has walloped these villages on the Nepal-China border. And they can't find, obviously, 1,300 people, 24 Canadians. They know this already. 24 Canadians are missing. I'm almost like, you know, you can always weigh. What's the story? Why is this a story? Is this a big story? Is this not? This is a big story. It means something specific. The video is harrowing. And if you remember video from 22 years ago, the earthquake and tsunami that happened in Indonesia. And I remember we at the time at the radio station I worked at in Detroit, we had we had a radiothon for this. We donated money from our annual radiothon to victims of the tsunami and the earthquake. Was that devastating? We were also, this was just after, worth noting, just before, I should say, Hurricane Katrina. Hurricane Katrina was going to be later that year. I'm sorry, 2005, I think it was, going into 2006. So about 10 months after. And the amount of people killed, they can't even, they figure 227,000 people were killed by this tsunami. This won't be that, but it reminded me of it. 30-meter high waves for the tsunami. It happened around Boxing Day. It was during the Christmas holidays. I do remember. I wasn't a parent yet, but you know when Christmas holidays are, and this was in the time between Christmas and New Year's. And that's all there was on television. No happy stories, no New Year's Eve. No College Bowl games were taking over the headline of this Indian Ocean earthquake. Again, not quite this, but you can imagine. If I told you 24 Canadians went down in a plane crash 2 days ago, you'd be like, oh my gosh, like the horror of that all and how did it happen? And when 1,300 people are missing, 700 from another country or 700 from other countries besides Nepal, you just can't believe it. So we'll...

0: will certainly try and update that story. They're trying to rescue who they can as often as they can, but they're sure this has killed about 200 people with 1,300 missing. And after you've been missing from something like this a couple of days, clearly it's heart-wrenching, but the odds of you being found and someone finding you are really, really slim. So the tech giants, and Meta especially, ended up in court yesterday and made a settlement. And maybe it's a settlement that you didn't think would ever happen. I'm not sure I did. They agreed to an $18 billion settlement, American dollars, that could really be an inflection point for pulling in big tech. Listen to some of the stories. This is actually really well done. So I know it's from the UK, but this is the UK's Channel 4, which is a lot more than just London, but the Channel 4 is now a network across the UK. But they outlined some of the human cost and tragedy involved, and some of the, you know, victims' parents showing up, people who've killed themselves, teens who've killed themselves because of social media. But it also documents the changes that are going to be agreed to by Meta. They're not fighting this, like I think a lot of people wondered if they would. Maybe they just held out as long as they could before they realized they had to make these changes to the platform. Here's that report.
1: Meta is settling a major lawsuit with dozens of US states which allege that Facebook and Instagram were designed to intentionally addict children, with devastating impacts on their mental health, including anxiety, depression, and even suicide.
2: There's no guardrails, and these companies know it. And no amount of money is ever going to bring my beautiful daughter back.
1: Not even $17 billion, the financial penalty the company faces. That's nearly £13 billion. The deal will also change how teenagers in the US use the platforms, with things like usage capped to 2 hours a day, restrictions on overnight access, and quiet hours during school time. Matthew Bergman's a lawyer representing thousands of families suing social media companies. He says these design changes will make a difference, but they don't go far enough.
3: I would like to see them turn off their algorithms so that kids are shown what they want to see, not what they can't look away from. I would like to see them get rid of the infinite scroll. And I would like to see them continue to make their platforms less addictive to children. That said, these are major steps, and they're steps in the right direction.
0: And it's a tough one, because eventually these children, teenagers, are going to become adults, and no one's going to police your social media use as an adult. No one is. You've often heard the phrase, no one's going to sit there in their days of dying, in their last couple weeks of living, and go, boy, I wish I'd been on the internet more. I wish I participated more in social media. No one is. We'll say the opposite. But these caps, a two-hour daily cap feed, a midnight to 6 a.m. nighttime app lock. Oh, I was working at 11:59. Yeah, I know. Now it's not. Go to bed. Like, will that be something that just feeds the beast? Still very much to be determined on that. We'll have a lot more on that as the morning continues as well. 6 o'clock right now. Heather Good has your news.
4: This is Global News. It's 21 degrees, but feels like 24 at 6 o'clock. I'm Heather Good. The search for a hit-and-run driver, some products taken off the counter-tariffs list, and the death toll climbs in Nepal. But first, let's get you moving and check 640 Toronto, Big Trouble Traffic.
5: Looking for big trouble spots and still lots of overnight construction to watch out for on the eastbound 401 at Victoria Park. In the collectors, you'll see two left lanes blocked, and the express, the right lanes blocked off. Also, the express to collector transfer at Warden's closed. Very slow in the collector. 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I'm Miles Marcus, 640 Toronto.
4: Police are searching for the driver who hit a pedestrian in the city's West End. They say a woman in her 20s was struck by a car near Lansdowne and DuPont last night. She has non-life-threatening injuries. Police say the vehicle, believed to be small and gray, may have a broken windshield. Anyone who has information is asked to contact them. Canada is making a change to its planned retaliatory tariffs on American goods after hearing concerns from Canadian industries. Finance Canada says seafood and fish products are being removed from the list to protect against broader economic harm. The federal government had announced tariffs ranging from 15 to 50% on hundreds of U.S. exports, including clothing, appliances, and dairy products. Canada is also increasing tariffs on American steel and aluminum from 25 to 50%. The chance the latest tariffs on Canadian goods will land in court is quite high. That's according to a lawyer involved in the case that resulted in the U.S. Supreme Court striking down President Donald Trump's favorite tariff tool. Canadian Press reporter Kelly Malone has more.
6: George Mason University law professor Ilya Soman says there are many industry groups and states that will see damage from the escalating trade war with Canada. Trump used Section 338 of the Tariff Act of 1930 to slap 50% tariffs on an array of Canadian goods after trade negotiations crumbled. Soman says the statute is actually defunct because it was superseded by other laws.
4: The Trump administration was forced to refund about $100 billion to U.S. importers. The federal government says it's closely following the situation in Nepal and Tibet. More than 270 people are now dead after flash flooding tore through the border region, and more than 1,300 people are missing. 24 of them are Canadian. ABC's James Longman has more.
7: They're saying that it's a landslide that occurred on the Nepal-China border area, which hit a glacier, and then in turn, that glacier then caused a flood of one of the major rivers, the Botikoshi River, which feeds into multiple other rivers in this kind of valley area. And basically every river in the area burst its banks and flooded the whole kind of valley, the whole basin.
4: Global Affairs Canada says consular officials are in contact with local authorities and ready to assist Canadians in the region. The Blue Jays have broken the Royals' 9-game winning streak. They beat Kansas City 3-0 last night, and they did it with a 3-run homer from Nathan Lucas. Toronto is now 3 games back of the final wild card spot. They play the Royals in the final game of the series tonight. A look at the forecast from the Global News Weather Center. Here's weather specialist Liam Vu.
8: Mainly cloudy skies to start, but looks like we'll see some sunshine into the latter part of the day before sunset. Temperatures early this morning sitting at 20 degrees, so rather warm and muggy. And later this afternoon, as we climb up to our daytime high of 26 degrees, it's going to feel like 31. We're seeing a 30% chance of some showers also early into this afternoon, but that risk of rain will taper off by 3 p.m. And by the end of the day, we'll see some nice sunshine that will carry over into Friday and Saturday.
4: And right now it's 21 degrees, but feels like 24. In downtown Toronto. I'm Heather Good. This is Global News.
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0: Yes, indeed, 6 o'clock hour, and welcome to Thursday, 27th of August. Not that it's odd that it's Thursday or that it's the 27th of August, but it totally feels like we're going into Labor Day weekend. We're not. We're not. It's not happening. I've checked several times over as a matter of fact. It feels like the C&E is ending this weekend. It isn't. You can still ride and play and indulge and imbibe within reason at the X, but it feels like we're headed into Labor Day weekend and school starts on Tuesday and it doesn't. Because Labor Day is really late this year. The C&E goes right to Labor Day on September 7th. Back to school morning is September the 8th. Of course, we'll be here letting you know all the things you need to know that morning, and excited for the fall ahead. I am anyway. But yeah, we're counting down the days and it feels like something is upon us, pending, if you will, at its school and its life and its reality and its less vacation and its changing weather. And it may be a less exciting September for the Toronto Blue Jays this year than it was last year. That's got the potential for that to be the case. They did win last night. As Heather Good mentioned, they didn't gain ground on the team with the final wild card spot, and that is Cleveland. So three teams won, four teams lost in this gang of seven that all want, I think they all want it. You never know. One wild card spot at the bottom of the American League playoff standings. And the Jays won last night. They'll play again tonight. Sometimes they play a matinee. We're telling you, they're nighttime tonight. They are not a matinee affair. And they'll play at 7:07 tonight before being home for the weekend as well in a series against the Seattle Mariners. a team that wants that spot as well. You remember those Mariners-Blue Jays games mid to late October last year, Thanksgiving weekend, Seattle stormed in and won the first two games in Toronto, forcing the Jays to have to win 4 out of 5, and they did just that, winning that famous Game 7 at home with the big George Springer 3-run home run. Anyway, they won last night and broke up a 9-game winning streak for the Kansas City Royals. So there's a lot still going on with tariffs and taxes, understandably so. I want to give you an alert that will speak to a former broadcaster, guy I got a lot of respect for, and you watched him on Global for years, Leslie Roberts. He's now Montreal City Councilor, and not because there haven't been other massive things going on, but they had a council vote. I think it's a cautionary tale for Toronto. I really do. And I'll give you why I think that is with Leslie, but they had a motion at Toronto, at Montreal City Council, regarding the Middle East. And there are certain things that town councils, city councils really don't have any jurisdiction over, don't have any influence over, and they know that. And yet, they think you won't know. And here's the problem, here's the tell. Some people don't know that. So that's part of the issue with what happened in Montreal. We talk about tone sometimes, and everybody is well aware. Your tone can change about a certain issue. Your tone can change as you mature in life. You can walk into the kitchen with your wife or husband or one of your kids and have one discussion for a period of time, and the tone is a bit off. And then 10 minutes later, the tone's different, and you can resolve or settle on some kind of, not necessarily a massive dispute. It could be the smallest thing in the world, like what time are we leaving the house when we all go to the movies? It could be that. But when the tone is the wrong tone, it's really difficult to get everybody on the same page. And whether you're watching people do it when they're kids, as in kids, or you're watching older adults do it, and I think we all watch this with our parents sometimes, and we're like, why are they being combative? Why are they like, I told you so? Why are they, you should know that? Why are those phrases in the mix? I know when those things are happening, and you can sense it in the room, and you can also sense when you do it, and you definitely sense it when it's done to you. Well, why would trade and tariff talk be any different? And I'm going to give you something this morning that I think makes a very strong argument that Canadian premiers have been very different in tone. Very different in tone regarding this the trade dispute. Let me start with Scott Moe in Saskatchewan. Now, Scott Moe is a conservative premier in Saskatchewan, but I think so much about party and ideology is getting overstated here when it comes to the states. We saw Doug Ford yesterday start weighing in on the U.S. election again. We wouldn't like it if any U.S. politicians seemed obsessed with our elections, but somehow we're okay doing it to them and obsessing about how these midterm results when a bunch of congressmen and congresswomen and senators are up for re-election. So when that happens, it's all like we're almost going to have blanket coverage. I will admit, probably more of you will watch the midterm elections than you did 4 years ago in 2022 when Joe Biden was president. Most of you will. Remember, a lot of that was predicting Biden's going to get swamped. It often happens to a sitting president when we have an election 2 years after. We would have it here, too. If there was a election in which a lot of MPs' jobs were up for grabs 2 years later, a lot of those MPs would lose their jobs. So they probably are thanking their lucky stars when they're even in government, not in opposition, that they only have to get elected, usually with a majority government, especially every 4 years, not 2 years. But Scott Moe stepped up yesterday and said this nutso idea, and it is that, to place tariffs on Canadian oil, tariffs we would pay, a tariff is a tax on your own people, full stop, would drive up gas prices here. They're high enough. They're almost back to $1.80. We still haven't heard whether the federal government's putting the gas tax, the excise tax back on, so your $1.80 would be $1.90. Remember, to their credit, they took the gas tax off, 10 cents worth anyway. They could have gone up to 25 cents, but took 10 cents off back in the late spring. And Scott Moe out of Saskatchewan says basically this would be a huge, huge mistake. Now, I know I watched a Canadian premier step up yesterday to a microphone and he was logical and he made sense and he had good tone. And I'm like, oh, I didn't think that was possible. I live in Ontario. But here's Scott Moe yesterday from Saskatchewan.
10: Similarly, we cannot in any way support the adding of export tariffs on a product like oil. Again, it would be an unsustainable hit to our Canadian economy and in particular our Saskatchewan and Alberta economy. Canadians would lose jobs immediately. We as a nation would lose investment immediately. And I would put forward that an export tariff on oil would have a far greater impact on those that are living in eastern Canada than it would even on those that are directly working in the energy industry. 20 to 50% of Canadians' refined petroleum products, our diesel, our gasoline, is produced through products that are produced in Western Canada, travel through the United States of America back into Canada to be refined and utilized. An export tariff on that Canadian Western oil would most assuredly result in a much higher price on gasoline, largely in Eastern Canada.
0: Again, who is that guy? How can we borrow him? And is he available for rent? Parties, weddings, anything. I think that's the phrase. What a contrasting response. He didn't tell anybody to kiss his ass. He didn't tell anybody to, you know, pucker up buttercup like the vice principal in Ferris Bueller's Day Off. What a contrasting response. What a different approach and what a statesman-like perspective from Scott Moe. It ain't just him. Here's Daniel Smith in Alberta talking about oil tariffs. Do note, they're bordering provinces, Alberta, Saskatchewan. These two wouldn't have compared notes. These two wouldn't have got together and say, you know who we can make look really silly, a few of these other premiers, for flying off the cuff, flying off the handle, and not even understanding how energy comes out of the ground and where energy goes and how it's imported and how it's refined and the rest of it. Here's Daniel Smith saying, sorry, nice idea, and she's referencing Ontario Premier Doug Ford's idea to hijack potential energy exports to the States, and she's making the point it's not viable.
11: If Canada were to put, let's say, a 50% export tariff on the 4 million barrels of oil that we export daily to the United States, the United States would immediately respond with a 50 to 100% export tariff on oil and natural gas that they export to Ontario, along with millions of barrels of diesel fuel and gasoline that Ontario and Quebec import from the Midwest. This would bring the economies of Ontario and Quebec to a grinding halt. Meanwhile, all those refineries in the United States that currently use Alberta's heavy oil would start looking to Venezuela for replacement heavy oil and reverse the pipelines northward to get it to Midwest refineries. As a result, we would lose the United States as a customer entirely and likely forever. This would result in the loss of about 500,000 jobs at a minimum, mostly in Alberta, but also hundreds of thousands of jobs in Ontario and Quebec.
0: Look, this is how it's supposed to be done. This is how this is being done in so many other places. Can we ask for a little bit more from Ontario's premier? Be responsible. Be pragmatic. Have a tone that's economically sound, especially with something as important as energy and trade diplomacy. Now, I didn't hear either of those people, premiers, powerful people, call anyone a dictator. I didn't hear anyone call anyone a tyrant. I didn't hear anyone talk about the midterm elections. And shockingly, nobody mused out loud, using the outside voice, about cutting off power grids and insisting the U.S. needs to, quote, feel the pain. Well, who's going to feel the pain? Donald Trump or a family of four that lives in Michigan or New York State? Great that we're just jumping all over these sound bites. Great that, it's not great. Letting these politicians make videos and make statements about Lake America. Daniel Smith and Scott Moe don't care about that. They're making the point. Shouting insults from podiums for quick cheers doesn't get results. That's not how you negotiate anything. We're going to be direct. We're going to be blunt. We're going to be cool-headed. Smith even traveled to the States a couple months ago to frame Canadian energy, not as a political leverage point, but it's an indispensable asset. It keeps your gas prices lower. It helps your energy supply. Like we said, those kitchen table arguments, what time are we leaving for the movie? Calm engagement is always going to yield better outcomes than grandstanding. I lament that yelling often gets the attention. Yelling gets the clicks. Yelling gets the likes. Yes, 17 and a half hours of live radio a week. I'll raise my voice once or twice. But I think when I listen to those two premiers, I think they're on the right track. Let me give you the example. You knew this was coming. Here's the premier of Ontario yesterday. By the way, this sounds like he just discovered. I don't know how to view this otherwise. He just found out that Canadian oil is shipped through the U.S. back to Canada. I have no idea how this wouldn't have been known. It's amazing the things of people who should know things, and then we find out they don't know these things. You and I do, and they don't. And they're okay. Here we go. I'm going to start yelling.
12: You know, the pipeline. We've needed this for God 50 years, going from west to over to east. And we're going to work on that. We're going to work collaboratively with Alberta and Premier Wab Kanu. We have to get his approval, and Scott Moe, and everyone has to work together. I'm confident that's going to happen. But Premier Smith came up with some great ideas. Right now, we're getting our fuel and our natural gas coming down to the U.S. and coming back up to Canada. Craziest thing I've ever heard in my life. And the natural gas coming from Pennsylvania coming up. Well, we already have an existing pipeline, so we're going to reroute that, and we won't have to be reliant on the U.S. Isn't that amazing that we have energy sovereignty once we build this pipeline? We won't have to rely on anyone in the entire world.
0: We're all of a sudden, hey, you know what we should do? Build and be self-sufficient. We're just figuring this out. Never mind the fact, it doesn't sound like to me, I'm not 100 here, but I'm leaning 85, 90, that the premier didn't know Canadian oil goes south to the United States before it gets refined down there and comes back up. It's just amazing. There was literally a solution for all of this, and it's really important. It was called Energy East, and a bunch of premiers, Ford included, killed it. Because there wasn't consensus, and some of the indigenous groups, some of them were for it, some of them were against it, and they decided. Alberta's been telling us this for 40 years. For 40 years, they've been saying we've got to be more energy independent and inefficient. Now, in 2026, we're figuring it out. Leslie Roberts, former broadcaster, Montreal City Councillor, on the way back. And it's a cautionary tale for Toronto. I'm serious about this. Montreal City Council avoided a motion that I think would have gone around the world and back had they done it. We'll check it out and talk about it with the Montreal City Councilor, Leslie Roberts, next on Toronto Today. Let's check your drive. 640 Toronto, Big Trouble Traffic.
13: Plus, for Big Trouble spots, we have construction toward Hamilton, closing the Niagara Bound QEW at Fairview. With that in mind, there's a bit of a delay before the closure, so you can take the westbound 403 if you're heading into Hamilton from Burlington. Traffic doesn't have to feel like wasted time. Turn every drive into another chapter with Audible. Discover your next listen at audible.ca. Audible, stories that speak to you. That's the Big Toronto traffic spot right now. I'm Miles Marcus, 640 Toronto.
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0: Thanks for being up early with us. You can text the show as always. I guess it's early. I think it is. I mean, it's not universal. Maybe it's late for you. For vampires and bartenders and people up to no good. You never know. They could be just finishing their evening. 622 nonetheless, 19 degrees up to 26 a little bit later on. I think it's a cautionary tale for Toronto. I do to some extent. Montreal City Council had a motion that ended up being amended, but the motion was to completely sever ties with Israel. And you're seeing also, like, it's a totally different conversation, but you're now seeing a lot of councils try to get some electoral juice or some bump from talking about the United States. This is a bit of a different scenario. And I will make the point, to me, the two scariest cities in North America to be a Jewish person are Montreal and Toronto. We can argue it's Montreal one week, Toronto the next week. I don't hear many arguments or third or fourth options. You know how there used to be like a big four universities? We don't exactly have an Ivy League here, but the big four were U of T, McGill, Western, sorry, it was, I'll defend my school, and Queens. And I think we now have a big four scary universities for Jewish students. Two are here in Toronto, U of T and TMU. York's not great either. And McGill and Concordia. So these have been powder kegs for the tension resulting from the war in Gaza. And certainly if you're a Jewish student or a Jewish person. So the city council amended the motion. 60 city councilors voted, 54 for it, 6 against. And one of the people that voted against, but I think he's got a good explanation as to why, is former broadcaster, and he often joins us on the show, Montreal City Councilor Leslie Roberts. It's great to have you on.
23: Always a pleasure. Thanks for your time, Craig.
0: Totally. Tell me a little bit about the vote and the initial motion from an opposition party was simply, we cut all ties, municipal, institutional. That's going to threaten business. That's certainly, to me, going to threaten tourism and a bunch of other stuff. And it denotes a statement from the city of Montreal that accuses Israel of, quote, apartheid and also genocide, both those things happening simultaneously. That got amended, didn't it?
23: Yes, it was introduced back in June by the opposition. And unlike Toronto, we operate much like Parliament Hill. In other words, we have a ruling party and we have an opposition party. We, under Ensemble de Montréal, is the ruling party now, the party of the majority, under our mayor, Soraya Martinez-Ferrada, former federal cabinet minister, Montrealer, who came back home, and then the opposition party that had been in power for the last 8 years, the Projet Montréal. Projet Montréal put this into the city clerk's office in June. Now, that was the issue, because under the rules, if the city clerk approves the motion, it has to come before council. So that was the first issue that we had to deal with. So we had the power to be able to deflect it, and it ended up being debated this week. As you mentioned, and you summarized it perfectly, the words genocide, apartheid, cut ties, anything to do with institutions, with even the consul general, had to stop, according to this motion. And it condemned Israel for what is happening over there. And I will also add one more part, that they did mention one sentence about October 7th, but nowhere in that one sentence did it mention Hamas, or responsible for what happened, or that Hamas is a terrorist organization recognized by the government of Canada. So there was a lot of work to do on that motion. As is the case when there are motions, you try and find some sort of compromise. And I'll give you a great example is that, you know, this is an international affair. We did the same thing in Ukraine, and we threw our support behind the people of Ukraine. We talked about the suffering and so on. And there was not necessarily agreeable language, but we found a compromise that basically stood up and said what's happening there is wrong. That's what the pretext that Projet Montréal used for this. But clearly it was a manifesto for those who are anti-Semitic in the city of Montreal.
0: So when you oppose, you're one of seven councillors from, in essence, a party that oppose it. What's the premise for opposing it?
23: Well, and I should say it was watered down. As you mentioned, those controversial cutting the ties for apartheid genocide, they were out of there. But it still said that Montreal's voice was basically telling Ottawa, you got to do more. What is happening over there is unacceptable, and we agree. We agree that, you know, the human tragedy is over there, but it is not the responsibility of a municipal administration to tell, well, first of all, to enter into this. I mean, as you know, we have issues on the ground, whether it's potholes, garbage, property taxes, security, homelessness. Those are the issues people elected us for. So that was the first reason why I will say I did voted against it. The second reason, and this for me is much more personal, is I'm representing the downtown district. The downtown district is where all the protests have been taken, where weekly the pro-Palestinian crowds take over downtown Montreal, disrupt businesses, close down streets, clearly send messages to the residents of where they feel they stand on what is happening over there. And most recently had effigies of Jewish men hanging on their float as they went through the city of Montreal, which I asked the police chief to investigate as a hate crime.
0: Yeah.
23: And we have a dark chapter in not only the city, but this country about how we've treated the Jewish community. You can talk about the MS St. Louis, I believe it was called, the ship of Jewish refugees who were fleeing during the Holocaust to come to Canada, hundreds of people, and first turned away by New York and then turned away by Montreal. They had to go back. 235 of them were killed in the Holocaust. It's unimaginable that today that we would do that to a boatload full of refugees. But because they were Jewish, we didn't want them. McGill had quotas on Jewish students.
0: Yeah.
23: This institution that you mentioned, we're a proud school here in Montreal, but we call it the Harvard of Canada, said we can only have so many Jews who come here. And then there was, and I'll give you this last one as a great example of people level. There was a Jewish doctor who was hired by a French hospital, and his colleagues refused to work with him, walked out in protest. It spread to other hospitals. This is in the 30s, 1930s. And ultimately, this doctor resigned out of good conscience because he said, I want to make sure patients get their care. Can you imagine that happening?
0: So there, yeah.
23: And we forget that, right? In Montreal, we forget that. And I use this as an opportunity to remind Montrealers, and I say this to Canadians, that there is anti-Semitism is alive and well in this country. It is being used under a false pretext of what is happening with absolutely no responsibility by Canadian Jews.
0: Well, you wrote, Jewish citizens are not responsible for the actions of the Israeli government, just as Palestinian Montrealers are not responsible for Hamas. And I pointed out, and I think you and I have had this conversation before, because I see it on the streets. I'd love to hear that from the mayor of Toronto. I worry she worries, Leslie, that would hurt her electorally. That's, those two statements don't play well with her base. But guess what? We would never, never impugn Chinese Canadians or people of Chinese heritage because of something their government was doing millions, well, not millions, but pretty close of miles away. If you were Nigerian, we would never say, what's with the Nigerians burning Christian churches and massacring? We would never do that. We make that exception, it feels like, for Jewish citizens in these two cities especially.
23: And we have historically, and somehow there are people who are not Jewish who allow it to happen. And I'm not Jewish. I'm an ally, and I become an ally because I have seen what is happening, and we forget our history. We don't look around and see whether it's the firebombings of synagogues, the shots that have been fired at Jewish schools. I mean, it's happening every day.
0: What gets this to a place where it's not the new normal? We're almost 3 years into the Hamas terrorist attacks. We're almost into a fourth year of it. And this just feels like, nah, in these two cities, it's cooled off in some areas. It's cooled off a lot in the States. This feels perpetual for Toronto and Montreal. Do you share that unfortunate observation right now?
23: You know, your question is, what do we get to? We need a masterclass in political leadership at the municipal level. And that's what exactly our mayor did here in Montreal. She took a power keg and she diffused it. And she had no choice but to debate the motion. She had no choice but to, you know, because we had the majority, we were able to pass the amendments. And I'll say I voted in favor of the amendments only because it was the lesser of two evils. But then I voted against it because I wanted the Jewish community to understand that that they've been heard. And I think that's what you need your municipal your municipal councillors to do. I know it's a different, it plays out differently because you don't have the two-party system, but everyone has a voice. And I would urge my, you know, my counterparts in the city of Toronto to have the courage to speak up, no matter what community it is.
0: Yeah.
23: When they're under fire, put your personal gain, whether it's political or personal, aside. You have a responsibility to speak for every community.
0: I wish we had two Leslie Roberts, the Montreal politician, and the guy that could come here in 2 months and analyze the municipal election with me. We could try to clone you. I feel like there's some safeguard issues and legalities with that. But nonetheless, thank you for being on this morning.
23: Anytime. Good luck, Toronto.
0: Thank you. Leslie Roberts joining us, Montreal City Councilor, 6:32. On the way back, lots to do. First, Heather Good with a look at the news coming up at 7.
4: Thanks so much, Greg. The hunt is on for a hit-and-run driver. A woman was crossing at a pedestrian crosswalk when she was struck by a car last night. Police say it happened near Lansdowne and Dupont Avenues. The woman has serious but non-life-threatening injuries. Finance Canada has recalled some of the federal government's retaliatory tariffs on the U.S. It issued a statement last night saying it had been receiving feedback from Canadian industries and was making adjustments to the list of counter-tariffs against the U.S. As a result, seafood and fish products have been removed. The federal government unveiled its response to Trump's latest duties on Tuesday. Rescue teams are searching for hundreds of missing people along the Nepal-China border. 24 of those missing are Canadians. A catastrophic and deadly torrent of floods and mud swept through several communities yesterday following a glacier collapse. More than 270 people are dead. Those stories and more coming up in the news at 7 o'clock.
0: All right, on the way back, if you're a school teacher, I think they've started school in the States, and a teacher did something brilliant to get at the things that bother their students the most. But he protected them, all of them, by what he did. I'll explain it on the way back.
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0: So let's do the seven-letter Wordle. And you get things, but you could also get more things after winning. You get a $100 voucher for Lotto Max tickets. You get that. You just need to figure out the seven-letter Wordle, and we help you along with a couple hints about descriptions, and we give you two letters of the seven as well. So let's do that. Your hints. It's getting later each morning. It is? Oh, it's sorry. It's not. We're not debating. This is true. It's getting later each morning. It ends the nighttime. What is it? Fourth letter R, sixth letter S. It's getting later each morning. It also ends the nighttime. The fourth letter R and the sixth letter S. What is it? Look up in the sky. Bird, plane, all that stuff. So good luck. 416-870-0740. 6,400. A lot of praise still coming in for the passing of 80-year-old Dolly Parton. We played you so much audio from a bunch of different eras as well. She's on Johnny Carson's Tonight Show in the late 70s. She's on best late night talk show I ever saw with the best host I ever witnessed, and that was David Letterman hosting the late show, doing top 10 lists and sitting down. She did some great musical appearances as well. One of the things I didn't mention even yesterday was, forget just her solo career. People would say, well, was Dolly Parton ever in a group? And kind of yes, kind of no, because now and then your life will make will take different paths. And Dolly Parton was basically in a trio with Linda Ronstadt and Emmylou Harris. Just amazing, amazing that that was actually the case at the time. And they toured, I think they did just the one tour, but those things passed around yesterday as well. But then there's politics. And we mentioned that Dolly Parton was just plain apolitical. She came from a very, well, a southern red state that had elected, at least voted, for a Republican president 11 of the last 14 times. And if you want to make the case, hey, I used to be a card-carrying, staunch Republican or conservative, but I can't stand the current president, that's you're not unique. And yet at the same time, I think just being in Ohio recently and noting my uncle and aunt, who have, my aunt was grew up in Georgia and then moved to Ohio, and my dad's brother grew up in Strathroy, Ontario, and moved to Ohio. I think they both would class in as that. They go to church. They are believers. They have raised their daughters, my awesome cousins, probably a little differently than my parents raised me. And I think we've all turned out to be wonderful adults. I really do think that. But they would see politics a little differently. But here's the thing about Dolly Parton. She just didn't bother with it. There is even a goading in an ABC interview back in 2018 where an interview tried to get her to talk about even Trump on the Access Hollywood bus with Billy with Billy Bush. It cost Billy Bush's career to be on that bus. And Trump talking about grabbing people, just crude, terrible stuff. He described his locker room talk. I'm like, we generally don't get changed to play inline hockey or rec league softball and have those. I don't think we do. That's not locker room talk. It's misogynistic. It's terrible. It's all that stuff. But Parton wasn't going to weigh in one way or the other. Listen to her. How do you knock this attitude from such a quality person? Here's what Dolly Parton said and how she defended not having an opinion on the president.
5: I just don't get into that. And so if you are deciding you may want to ask me something more serious, don't, because I'm not going to answer it.
6: You have a president of the United States who said those things on that bus.
5: I'm not addressing that. I do not get into that. Of course, I have my opinion about everybody and everything. But I learned a long time ago, keep your damn mouth shut if you want to stay in show business. I'm not in politics. I'm an entertainer.
6: And yet, you're also a role model.
5: Yes, I am. That's why I don't talk about people.
0: Like, I get it. Your job is to maybe get something and get a clip. And Dolly Parton thinks this about, what was then Trump 1.0 in the middle of Trump's presidency. That's a 2018 clip. But please, I mean, if you don't want to talk about it, you don't have to talk about it. I went and saw Bryan Adams last night in Oshawa. He's got this song called The 51st State. He just said it's a love letter to my country. He wasn't like, screw this guy. And he just played the song. And people loved it. And then he played something that was, kids want to rock. And then he played Run to You. Like, that's fine. Put it in your art. Tell us how you feel if you'd like to. You don't have to. You don't have to if you're in it. There were so many athletes and musicians and actors, and we had no idea who they voted for or how they voted. And by the way, people don't always vote the same way. Have you voted for the, I bet you it's a tiny, tiny percentage of people that have voted for the same party and the same politicians decade after decade after decade. I've been voting 30 plus years now. I've told you this before. My first election was Bob Rae in 1990, and I voted for him, and I was happy I did. And it didn't work out the way quite I hoped it would, but I don't think it was my last Ontario NDP vote. So you're going to have a really tough time boxing me in ideologically, and the goal is to be challenging towards the incumbents who run the ship and run the show, and you hope for better things, and you hope it'll work out. My parents and I, by the way, had adamant arguments about Bill Clinton. And I was a big Bill Clinton fan when he got into the Lewinsky scandal. They thought he should quit. I thought he should stick it out. I thought the alternative would be way worse for America and subsequently us. And I knew I was moving to America at the end of 1998, so that mattered to me. I never got to vote down there, but I was very involved, I interviewed every Michigan governor a couple times a year on a sports station. Jennifer Granholm, I spoke to. John Engler, I spoke to. We just had Governor Jim Blanchard on, the former governor, a little while back. Speaking of 80-year-olds that have passed away, like, that's just how it goes sometimes. Tim Curry died yesterday, and you'd know him. Clearly, you'd know him from, I don't know what to call it besides a cult hit, the Rocky Horror Picture Show. Now, I'm going to tell you, there's people that are 10 out of 10 in on the Rocky Horror Picture Show. They know the characters. They know the songs. And they'll even go see it when it still shows. It was a big university thing when I went. It's 1975. I didn't start university till the early 90s. But people, I run into people, roommates even, that knew every word of the Rocky Horror Picture Show. And Tim Curry plays a very key role in that. But he's in a lot of other stuff also and did just great comedy. He looked like, to be honest, and from reading the stories, he was suffering a long, long time. I don't think it was quite like Dolly Parton, but his health was very, very bad, and he'd had a stroke about 13 years ago and really has been in a wheelchair for close to 13 years. Hasn't been able to walk. He's had blood clots. His short-term memory is in bad shape. I think we all could think of an older relative and you're like, well, thank goodness he's at peace now. I think that's the Tim Curry perspective on this. Worth noting that three cast members in Home Alone 2, three significant cast members in Home Alone 2, which I've given time over the years and thought, okay, it's not the original Home Alone, but it's a really good movie. It's on at Christmas every year, and I watch it, and I certainly raised two kids, and we'd watch it, three of us or the four of us together. And so this is from Home Alone 2 with Macaulay Culkin and Tim Curry playing a kind of snotty, snooty hotel worker. Here it is.
7: Get out of here, you nosy little pervert, or I'm going to slap you silly.
8: I do hope your father understands that last night I was simply checking the room to make sure everything was in order.
10: Well, he was pretty mad.
8: He was.
10: He said he didn't come all the way to New York to get his naked rear end spied on.
8: Of course not.
10: If some guy looked at you in the shower, would you ever want to see him again?
8: I suppose not.
10: I don't think you'll see him for the rest of our trip.
8: I understand.
10: Bye.
8: Have a lovely day.
0: It's still great. He's really great in every scene that he's in with Macaulay Culkin. Now, there's one scene that made the rounds yesterday. John Hurd, who plays Kevin McAllister's father, the Macaulay Culkin dad, well, he passed away very early in 2017 at age 71. We all know this, and I was reminded of it by sadly watching somebody who's faced a lot of tragedy, Martin Short. I can't recommend that documentary enough on Netflix. Life is Short. And Martin Short was tremendous friends with Catherine O'Hara. She passed away at age 71. And there's others that are sort of getting older. Joe Pesci is 83 years old now, still with us. So, yeah, there was one scene yesterday where they had three actors kind of in a triangular formation, all from Home Alone 2, and they've all passed away. Now, there is another 80-year-old that was in Home Alone 2. There is another one. He's only in it for about 8 seconds. There was discussion as to whether he should be edited out of the movie when he stops Kevin McAllister in the hallway of what I guess is his hotel. But it's Donald J. Trump. So and by the way, people have, I don't know, like, I think he's faced more assassination attempts than Tim Curry, Catherine O'Hara and John Hurd combined. I could be wrong about that, but he's 80 also. So we need to, again, I'm looking at Lionel Richie. We got to protect these elder statesmen. Richie, Trump, whomever. The Canadian auto industry it's not up for grabs. It's not on life support, but we know that it's been trending in the wrong direction. What has this week meant? Where will it go? And this is obviously, it's not just specific to Ontario, but it really does impact Southern Ontario. They're not making a lot of cars on Prince Edward Island, and they're not making it in the middle of Saskatchewan either. The auto industry's here, and it has shrunk. What can it be if we move forward and can't find our way back to the table and negotiating with the United States. We'll discuss it next on Toronto Today. 646, 19 degrees right now. We'll go to 26, mostly sunny in the afternoon. We got to burn some of this morning cloud away. After 7, by the way, we'll give you Squeeze tickets to go to the show at RBC Amphitheater to see Squeeze. Good seats, too. So it's you and a plus one on Monday night. You just got to be listening for a Squeeze song after the 7 o'clock news. All that to come. Let's check the roads. 640 Toronto, big trouble traffic.
11: As for the big trouble spots, we still have a construction spot on the QEW, Niagara bound at Fairview. All lanes are closed here, so if you're getting into Hamilton, try the westbound 403 and expect a slow delay through Burlington. Get 20 times the points Friday and Saturday at Shoppers Drug Mart. 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I'm Miles Marcus, 640 Toronto.
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really good song. There was a movie called Teachers in 1984. Nick Nolte's in it. Jo Beth Williams. Nick Nolte, again, just looks like... He doesn't just look like he woke up out of bed. It looks like he didn't have a bed and was sleeping somewhere else. So he's in this movie. And this is 38 Specials, Teacher, Teacher. And a teacher... This isn't the voice you're about to hear, but a voice explains what a teacher did. He's sort of an online dude, workout guy named Tyler Todd. And he's got like 250,000 X followers. But he said he read about an activity a teacher did with her students, so she should get the credit. And it's a great lesson. I think it's an amazing icebreaker, even if you're new in a workplace. I feel like it's a great thing to do for adults sometimes. Not to bring the mood down too much, but it's about how everyone is going through something. And now I think you realize that a little bit with time, that you're like, what's happening with this person? And am I seeing changes or alterations in how they are? And is something going on that they're not talking about? I was having some health struggles, I thought, in the spring that could be potentially catastrophic. They sure were bothersome and annoying. And it turns out it's probably a lengthy set to with IBS, irritable bowel syndrome. It's not Crohn's or colitis. Those are tough things as well. And it ain't colon cancer. So I got my first colonoscopy this summer. I keep banging the drum, go get yours if you haven't got yours yet. And especially if you're a man, go get it, because that peace of mind is amazing. And so is the first meal after all the fasting and all the stuff they make you drink.

0: think should be nominated for Teacher of the Year. As a junior high teacher, and as kids were starting back to school, the first day she had them do this really cool thing where she had everybody, she said, nobody look at anybody else's, but everybody, I want you to write down one or two things on this piece of paper that you're struggling with. This can be big or small. Hey, I'm just really anxious about school, or big. But go ahead and write that down. And then when everybody did, she had them crumble it up and throw them to the front of the room, which the kids probably really liked in junior high. Would have loved that. And then what she did is she just had randomly kids walk up, pick one of them, so nobody knew who it was, and they started reading them. And dude, the most amazing thing happened when, you know, kids went up and read, hey, you know, my aunt just died of cancer. It was my favorite aunt. A long battle, and it's just weighing heavy on me. Never had anybody die before. The next one, my mom and dad got divorced, and man, I never see my dad anymore, and they pit me against each other, and this is just so hard. And the next one, my dad has cancer, stage 4, and it's not looking good. And one by one, these kids went up to read each other's messages, and what started happening is someone started crying. They started hugging their neighbors. They started hugging each other, and they started realizing, dude, we all fight these battles. We all have these hard things in life, right? And I think, man, sometimes with social media, and it's just so easy to cast stones. It's so easy to get angry. It's so easy to feel tribal. I get away from social media and like realize life is so good, man. And everybody's fighting battles, and we just need to be kind to each other. We just need to uplift each other. And so I think we can all take a little lesson out of that teacher's playbook today.
1: Right? Like, ball it up, write it on a piece of paper, ball it up, send it all to the front. You got 25 sheets that are up there, and you write basically what's concerning you the most. Maybe it's nothing. Maybe it's you want the Blue Jays to make the playoffs. Maybe it's you want to make your basketball or volleyball team when school starts, and you're not sure if you're going to. You're in grade 11, you got to go up against all these seniors. Well, maybe it's that versus dad is dying. Or mom and dad got divorced, or something else happened, or maybe you're worried about, listen, we know, whether we like to admit it or not, there's been some perpetuation of, hey, we're in this dangerous and divided world. Well, ask our parents growing up whether they felt that way in the 60s. Are you kidding? Absolutely they did. The biggest threat for me growing up before 9/11, and I was like 28 when 9/11 happened, 28 turning 29, was what if there's nuclear war between the Soviet Union and the United States? But we lived a pretty idyllic life in Canada. By the way, why did we think that? Because we knew the United States would protect us. Russia wasn't, the Soviets were not coming into Canada, knowing the United States always, exclusively, unilaterally had our back. We knew that was the case. But point is, I think that's a great exercise for a teacher. You probably can't do it with 5-year-olds. Because they're not going to give you maybe what a 13-year-old will or a 16-year-old will. But what a great way to bond is that let's talk about the things that you're going through so that nobody's embarrassed about it or nobody's going through something, and understand and appreciate that, kindness is a good thing. It's a great thing to have that kind of positivity and go with it that way. I love that. I love that I saw that. And if one teacher listening takes that principle and says, here's some paper and here's some pens, which is a unique concept also. You can't get them all emailed to you. That's not going to work. On the Chromebooks, it's not going to fly. Write it up on a piece of paper, ball it up, throw it to the, gives you some throwing technique as well. Throw it to the front of the room, and then we'll call one of you up to read them. I love the idea of that. There's closing arguments set today in the Myrtle trial of Lindsey Clancy. Oh, we're going heavier, of course. So jurors will get to decide a case based on this, and this case has drawn, I think it's drawn a lot of attention for so many reasons. She's accused, the mom's accused of strangling her 3 young children in 2023. There's only one way to look at this. She's criminally responsible or she's not criminally responsible. There's none of this BS like someone else did it. The husband's involved. Again, you know, like have a brain here. So around 9 a.m. this morning in Massachusetts, prosecutors and defense attorneys will each have an hour. They'll make final arguments to decide the fate of Lindsey Clancy. Now, I've heard it brought forward that this has created such important conversations about postpartum depression. I don't see it that way, and many don't either. There's varying states of play from psychologists and psychiatrists offering differing

0: conclusions. She's pleaded not guilty by reason of lack of criminal responsibility. She killed, in January 23, her 5-year-old daughter, her 3-year-old son, and her 8-month-old son. Bing, bing, bing. The attorneys argue she killed the children, but argue she was experiencing postpartum psychosis. Couldn't appreciate the wrongfulness of her actions. Yet she jumped out a window and hurt herself. She's in a wheelchair. She jumped out a window immediately afterwards, which tells me she appreciated the wrongfulness of her actions. No one's going to tell you that postpartum psychosis is some kind of ridiculous gobbledygook. It is a serious psychiatric condition, but it is also incredibly rare. Not postpartum depression, postpartum psychosis. Prosecutors are laying out, she planned the killings. Dad's not around. She knew what she was doing was wrong, and she should go to jail the rest of her life. She shouldn't walk around in the community. You shouldn't have to see her at the grocery store. This would have been, by the way, the principal for Carla Homolka going to jail. Very different. Very, very different. But Carla Homolka was getting no support from anyone. And yet there are, you've seen them, right? Outside the courtroom, in this community, countless amounts of women who've traveled there to support Clancy getting acquitted or at least deemed not criminally responsible from these crimes. Here's how the closing arguments settled on ABC News yesterday.
1: Has the prosecution been doing a good job at poking holes in Clancy's defense?
2: I mean, to answer the question directly, yes, I think they have done a good job. But don't forget, in a case like this, where we're looking at prosecution, defense kind of being in the same place, maybe it's my bias as a defense attorney, but I think that's a very good place for the defense, because oftentimes you feel like it's an uphill battle as a defense attorney to represent your client, to make the arguments that they need, to show reasonable doubt or even assert a defense. But right now, I get the feeling that they're on equal footing, and Kevin Reddington, the defense attorney in this case, has been hammering witnesses after witnesses, and I expect his closing argument to be probably the strongest part of his case, where the prosecution has been leading their witness for the most part and not really showing the strength as we've seen on the other side of this courtroom.
1: All right, so Peter, what can we expect with closing arguments, you think?
3: Yeah, if you ask Kevin Reddington, he says to expect fireworks. And I think one thing that's telling about his argument, and he's kind of been arguing that prosecutors are callous, that they're inconsiderate in terms of the struggles that Clancy was going through, was actually look at the way he ended his last cross-examination of this prosecution witness. So this is that FBI psychiatrist. And what Reddington did was actually quote prosecutor's opening statement. This is the opening statement from 5 weeks ago, where one of the prosecutors said that Clancy was looking for a, quote, a quick an easy fix, that she was deliberate and intentional.
0: We're all paying attention to this. It's a stomach-turning story, and I don't know an ideal outcome. Admittedly, there aren't any kids that are going to have a mom in jail the rest of her life if she's deemed guilty of 3 counts of murder and she's held criminally responsible because she killed all the kids. Like, honestly, like there's no kids that are going to be without mom. There's just a dad that's left without the 3 kids the rest of his life. There's no good outcome here with a horrific story. And yet everybody's paying attention to him. All right. 7:01 into the newsroom right now. Heather Good with what she's got.
4: This is Global News. It's 20 degrees, but feels like 22 at 7:01. I'm Heather Good. Some Canadian products taken off the list. The search for missing Canadians in Nepal. An illegal settlement in the U.S. could set a precedent. But first, let's get you moving and check 640 Toronto. Big trouble traffic.
5: A new big trouble spot, this time on the Gardner. Eastbound approaching Park Lawn. There's a stalled vehicle in the right lane. It's a very slow drive from Kipling, so you can go east on the Queensway instead. Also on the eastbound 401 Express at Kiel, another stalled vehicle, a truck, this time in the right lane, so watch out for delays there and consider Wilson going eastbound. There's no shortcut for saving time, but saving money is simple. Just combine your car and home insurance with Bel Air Direct and save. Those are the Big Toronto traffic spots right now. I'm Miles Marcus, 640 Toronto.
4: The search is on for a hit-and-run driver. Police say a pedestrian was struck at a crosswalk near Lansdowne and Dupont Avenues around 8:30 last night. The woman in her 20s has serious but non-life-threatening injuries. Police say the vehicle, believed to be small and gray, may have a broken windshield. Anyone with information or anyone who has dash cam footage of the area is asked to contact police. Some products on the retaliatory tariffs list are being removed. Finance Canada issued a statement last night saying it's been receiving feedback from Canadian industries and was making adjustments to the list of counter tariffs against the U.S. As a result, seafood and fish products have been taken off. The federal government unveiled its response to the U.S. president's latest duties on Tuesday, which includes increasing and adding tariffs on U.S. exports. Rescue teams are searching for hundreds of missing people along the Nepal-Tibet border. 24 of those missing are Canadians. A catastrophic and deadly torrent of floods and mud swept through several communities yesterday following a glacier collapse. More than 270 people are dead. Reporter Alex Stone has more.
6: Buildings toppled, entire villages in Nepal wiped out. Screams of terror. It's believed a landslide hit a glacier and debris from that glacier came down with incredible force. The event had the energy equivalent of a 5.2 magnitude earthquake, according to the USGS. The water moving as fast as 44 miles per hour. Events like this have occurred before in the Himalayas. When the rock comes down the mountain, the energy warms up glacial ice, causing it to melt and move with landslide debris.
4: The federal government says it's closely following the situation and consular officials are in contact with local authorities to help Canadians in the region. Meta has reached a landmark settlement with U.S. states that will change how young users interact with Instagram and Facebook. But the new rules won't apply in Canada yet. The settlement includes a default daily time limit for users under 18 that can only be lifted by a parent. ABC reporter Elizabeth Schulze has more.
7: Instagram and Facebook will set daily two-hour time limits. They will block the apps from midnight until 6 a.m. So you couldn't go on the apps during that time if you have a teen account. They will hide like counts. They will ban some beauty filters, those cosmetic filters. They will have an option where if you want to have an algorithm that is not customized, is not tailored to you, you can have a kind of more default algorithm. Really fundamentally changing how younger people will interact with these platforms.
4: Earlier this summer, Ottawa introduced the Safe Social Media Act. It aims to include greater hurdles to access for those under the ages of 16. A look at the forecast from the Global News Weather Center. Here's weather specialist Liam Vu.
8: An umbrella might be a good idea as you walk out that door, but don't worry, we're not expecting a whole lot of precipitation. The risk of rain going to be with us early into the morning, into this afternoon, but by 3 p.m. onwards, that risk of rain will taper off. We're trading in the cloudy skies early this morning for some sunshine by this afternoon as well, with a daytime high of 26 degrees, feeling like 31 with that humidity. That humidity starts to lift as we head into Friday's forecast. Temperatures dip down to that seasonal average of 24 degrees. We'll see some sunshine carry over into Saturday as well as temperatures climb up to 25 degrees. And Sunday and beyond, expect some cloudy conditions with some rain returning by Tuesday.
4: And right now it's 20 degrees, but feels like 22 in downtown Toronto. I'm Heather Good. 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
0: So, hi there. We've been giving squeeze tickets away on the show all week. A big favorite of mine, and this is Tempted, their first top 40 single on the Billboard charts. You hear Elvis Costello on as well. If you're an Elvis Costello fan, all these new wave guys in England were on each other's records all the time. But if you know what to tell us via text, and you can be the first person to remember what we've been asking you to do when you hear a squeeze song all week, that text number is 416-870-6400, and you're off to the show. You with a plus one at the awesome RBC Amphitheater. If you look to your right, you may see me there. I may be at that squeeze show tonight, Monday night. We'll see if indeed that's the case. I went to Bryan Adams last night in Oshawa. I consider him, I'm an Adams guy, and I consider him, I do a couple things when I go to concerts. You kind of evaluate, you look at your surroundings, you evaluate, and I've probably seen Bryan Adams six times. One funny story before I tell you about the crowd evaluation is that I've just talked about, we did a segment earlier about being a good person and this exercise that a teacher did to have kids write out what's bothering them the most in their lives. write it. Don't put your name on it. Write it on a piece of paper, ball the piece of paper up, and then throw it. Not at the idiot two rows ahead of you, two seats ahead of you, but just throw it up to the front of the room. And then at various times over that first week of school, the teacher will read what it is. And I think that's so fascinating to do. And then nobody's called out, nobody's put on the spot, but everybody can talk about real problems as a group. I think for like grade 7 to maybe 10, you're specialized, right? You're in a class and it's science or it's math or it's geography. But even in homeroom, maybe you could do something like that. But point is that I just said be a really good person all the time. And the very first time I went to go see Bryan Adams, it was on the Waking Up the Neighbors tour. Right, they had that Robin Hood song out in the summer. Bryan Adams hadn't made new music for about 3.5 years. Everything I do it for you is this massive, massive song. Can you even describe what a huge hit that is? Everybody loves it. People are getting married to it. That's summer 91. That's the first summer I'm living on my own, by the way, after my first year of Western. And so you're just out and about all the time. You hear that song just everywhere. That's the slow banger that's going to end most ridiculous nights at a bar. You're going to hear that song around 12:56 a.m. before the lights come up. And it's in the movie Robin Hood, Prince of Thieves, which has Alan Rickman as an amazing, amazing villain and Kevin Costner as Robin Hood. He's okay in it. He's been better in other things. It looked like he was doing an English accent halfway through the movie. And then later in filming, he's just like, I can't do it. I'll do my normal voice. And you're like, wait a minute. Anyway, point is that Bryan Adams, I saw him on that tour. But the good person part is me cutting in line. You had to go line up for tickets back then. And he was playing the London Gardens in London, Ontario. And so it was only about 5,000 tickets. And I bet you way more people. He could have played 3 shows of 5,000 or 6,000 people in London. He's that big an artist. And we didn't see him much. I don't think he'd come to London from 1984 onward. If he played a show there during the Reckless tour, during that massive album that had everything on it, Run to You, Somebody, Heaven, It's Only Love with Tina Turner, all that stuff, I didn't know about it. And so I think he hadn't played in London in about 7 years. I woke up, probably hungover. I was going to say possibly, but it's more like probably, and was late. I was late to get to where I needed to be to line up. If tickets are on sale at 10 o'clock, I'm getting there at like 8:45. I wanted to be there at 7. I'd done this before for other shows, The Who, Stones. You gotta line up early for big, big shows. And I remember basically thinking, I'm doing the math. There's way too many people here. I'm going to have to literally pretend I know somebody and see if they buy it and see if they buy in. I don't know if you've ever done this. I'm not a line jumper or a line cutter, but I did it on this day. And I was like, I walked up to a guy and I said, listen, basically, I'll give you $10. I think I may have even offered to buy one of his tickets, but I go, just play along and act like and start talking to me, because that was the only way. The only way that 40 other people behind me wouldn't have yelled at me. And I got 2 tickets. I didn't go with him. I never saw that guy again. Maybe he was sitting next to me and I didn't notice it. But I was able to procure 2 tickets. There's no way everybody in the line got the tickets. And if I'd lined up, yes, it does sound like I'm a bad person. I'm realizing this now. I absolutely jumped the line. I don't ever remember doing this. You see people do it at the grocery store and at the bank and at Canada's freaking Wonderland all the time. I'm not talking about the fast lane pass stuff. I'm talking about jumping ahead and jumping the queue, as they call it, in the UK. Bad person. That was me on that given day. I don't know if you saw this, but it was really interesting. Jameson Greer is the main trade negotiator for the United States government dealing with our Canadian negotiation team. He's a trade lawyer. He's in the Air Force, and he's been the trade rep for a long time now, close to a couple years. So this guy's got a job to do. A lot of it's going to fall on him. His boss, the president of the United States, tends to fire people. He likes to do that, and he likes to tell them they're fired and all that stuff. It's not a great feeling. And so Jameson Greer wants to get things done that aren't costly politically to the president of the United States. I think we'd agree on that. He was on with Rosemary Barden on CBC yesterday. Now, I thought CBC takes a lot of stuff. We're going to talk about the 9/11 thing this morning. I promise we will. And I will tell you what that is in a little bit. But I thought Barden was okay here. But she's taking it all from an emotional perspective instead of a logical perspective. I don't blame us for being emotional about all the trade stuff that's happening. I don't blame you for being ticked off, pissed off, whatever, with the United States of America. And you can be irritated with the president, the people around him, and you can even have some irritation with the people that voted for the Republican nominee for president, the Republican candidate for president almost 2 years ago. You can have all that emotion. The logic is we need a deal. The logic is, and the prime minister told us this, I swear, a few months ago in the winter in Davos, Switzerland, you kind of got to adapt to the world you're living in, not the ideal world that you want. Right? Did he not say that himself? So I think you'll find this back and forth interesting. She tries to get Greer to criticize Trump. Most people are pretty smart and wouldn't criticize their employer or their direct report. So I don't know what they expect him to do here because Trump's Trump. Trump's Trump. Greer knows that. Greer goes to bed, probably gets home to his wife, and he's like, Trump's Trump. That's what he would say. So all this back and forth of tariffs, have a listen. Here's Rosemary Barton on CBC with Jameson Greer. But I found it interesting for one very specific reason. You and I might come up with the same reason after you hear it.
10: Well, the Canadians, put out a press release saying they were suspending the talks. The Canadian side is proceeding with additional retaliation and a variety of things like that. So it's not clear to me on that front. I mean, the reality is we have a trade policy. It's global in nature. We're proceeding with it. If there's further retaliation from the Canadian side, we, of course, we're not going to just sit down and take that. Our view is don't retaliate. But I know that, I know how people are feeling in Canada and what they think. So, it's unfortunate, but it is what it is. And we have our own trade policy and we'll proceed with it in the way that's best for the United States.
11: You say that you know how people feel about it in Canada, and I'm sure you've seen things and you've heard things. But Canadians are, I think, rightly very frustrated and upset that it has come to this with our closest trading partner and neighbor, particularly frustrated with some of the rhetoric from your boss. Even a meme today from the White House Instagram account of an eagle attacking a Canadian goose. I mean, does that not kind of make it harder to get a deal, to get to a place where people can actually make some sense of what this relationship is going to be going forward?
10: Well, I would just say my job is quite narrow, and on the trade relations, it's quite narrow, right? It's about economics. And again, we have a situation, we have a global trade policy. Canada is the only country to retaliate against us besides China. And even with China, we've kind of settled out. So really, it's just Canada at this point. Canada has banned the sale of liquor and spirits. We haven't banned anything from Canada. They've capped the type of autos we can bring in. They've banned certain goods and services from procurement in the provinces. Again, we've never done these bans. It's quite extreme. But
11: Ambassador, Ambassador, would you have expected Canada just to sit back and take it? I mean, you're a businessman. That's not how business is done. You just accept something that's imposed on you.
0: Okay, then let me point out that Greer, for the next 45 seconds, explained that's why there's negotiations and a table that's used for negotiations. They weirdly call it the negotiations table. It's interesting how that works itself out. And she just describes Greer as a businessman. I could swear you asked the businessman questions about memes and geese and stuff. Is that what happened? That was a question. He's supposed to talk about memes and geese and eagles instead of talking about the actual deal. Here's facts. Do we want facts? We're the only country battling right. I know why we are. I know why we are, and I know why we feel like we're being picked out and picked on. Nobody denies that. And I got my heavy and strong emotions and tremendous negative energy towards the White House, okay? I'm not happy in the least bit with how this is going. I also think we're running out of explanations, maybe more than excuses, as to how we're handling this. So I'm ticked off just like anybody else is. Okay? Now, here's what I know. Let me give you some facts. We were on the brink of an agreement. You stop me. Just honk your horn in your car when you hear me give you a non-fact out of the next several I'm going to give you. We were on the brink of an agreement. Trump celebrated on social media that we're on the brink of an agreement. Nobody in Canada said he's wrong. He's not right. This is Trump. Trump's trumping again. We're not even close. We never heard that. So we get from Tuesday last week until Friday of last week. Carney calls the provinces and says, this happens. Lift the bans on U.S. alcohol. You broke Kuzma. It's illegal. We violated Kuzma. There's not one example of the U.S. violating Kuzma. Not one. that we violated it by pulling the U.S. alcohol, and we've stuck with it for 17 months. It wasn't like a tisk-tisk slap on the wrist. It, like, entire businesses are going up in flames in the U.S. You may not care. They do. And then Carney, after calling on the provinces to lift the bans, abruptly orders negotiators to walk away. Again, let me know when I don't have a fact right. Trump subsequently reimposes 50% tariffs. He doesn't like the fact they walked away. Trump's trumping. We respond with retaliatory tariffs, and we call it a war where Canada was attacked. Have I got anything wrong so far? I don't. If I do, that I apologize. I don't think that I do. So maybe, just maybe, I'd love it if the U.S. administration lost a charm offensive to us. Appeal to Canadians. Appeal to this. Tell us what you want. I got it. Eagles and memes and geese, that doesn't help things. But having an anti-Trump narrative doesn't either. Yelling about that guy also doesn't get us closer. We have a shared necessity of a trade agreement. We're both going to lose without one. Without one. And I think it's very fair to question, does Carney really want one? Does Carney really want a trade deal? Or is he dining out, fork and knife in hand, on some of the fear about Trump in the U.S.? Is this a political tactic? We're going to play Olivia Chow from yesterday on CNN. Clearly, politicians think this benefits them to paint the U.S. as unreasonable, bunch of jerks, the enemy, et cetera, et cetera. On the way back, if you're in the Canadian Armed Forces, this is new. Is religion now less able to be expressed if you're a member of the armed forces? And didn't we want to recruit the best and brightest and as many more as we can? Recruitment's way down. To Carney's credit, we're spending more money. We're giving more assets. We're doing more for our military, maybe in the last year and a half, than we did in the previous decade. But can you not say certain things out loud at military ceremonies that are religious? We'll talk about it next on Toronto Today. Let's check your drive. 640 Toronto, big trouble traffic.
5: A couple of big trouble spots in the form of stalled vehicles. One of them is on the eastbound Gardner approaching Park Lawn in the right lane, causing a big backup from Kipling, so go east in the Queensway instead. A stalled truck is on the eastbound 401 at Keele in the Express with the right lane blocked and a backup through there, so try going east on Wilson. Jumpstart helps kids across Canada access sport and play so more kids can get into the game. Learn more at jumpstart.canadiantire.ca. Those are the big tall traffic spots right now. I'm Miles Marcus, 640 Toronto.
0: I want to tell you about Larry and, of course, Frank Leo. 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
0: All right, we're going to tell you about this story involving Canada's military and basically a turn in direction of where we go, of where we go in terms of figuring all this out. I'll give you that in a minute. And let me explain as well what's coming up on the show. We've got Chloe Brown. You are very familiar with her being on our show. She was on a lot of think tanks, which was our segment for a long time between 7:35 up to top of the hour. And she'll join us in studio. She has been a Toronto mayoral candidate and is running for Toronto City Council this year. So I want to get a vibe for that. I'm glad she is. I don't endorse candidates, but I think any city council would be better with Chloe Brown on it. We'll see indeed how this goes. So this affects the Canadian Armed Forces, and there's a bunch of people speaking out about it. And yeah, the news cycle is so crowded. So how does this get to the top of the headline? But I know it deserves some play. There's a new rule that official public addresses with the Department of National Defense must avoid religion-specific language, including explicit references to God. Now, I don't know if you know this, that God guy is in our national anthem. He's in our anthem that we sing. So it's okay there. And this applies to all CAF members and even volunteers at events, including Remembrance Day, which obviously nobody likes it. I've talked about this before at Toronto City Hall when Remembrance Day kind of gets hijacked. And it should be about the veterans and the current military personnel. So a lot of people are taking issue with this, and maybe, just maybe, enough noise can be made to have it be a little more sensible. It's very in the weeds, I admit, in terms of some of the specifics, but I think the premise is it just goes too far. Brian Dykema from CARDIS joins us, who's been on our show before. He's the president of CARDIS and has been adamant on this particular issue that we're going down the wrong direction. Brian, it's great to have you back on the show.
19: Greg, great to be here. Sorry about the connections. I'm glad. It's sorry about your heart rate there.
0: No worries. It is still early. You were on the line, which is with Jen Gerson, who does a great job as well. Now, she titled the discussion she had with you as "No Religion Allowed in the Canadian Military." Now, that's pretty. I'm not saying that's wrong. That's pretty demonstrative. What do you make of the new rules and new regulations? If someone were to sign up to the military, what are they limited from doing that your argument would be, well, that's not how it used to be or should be?
19: Yeah, so there's two levels. I'll be really quick and really clear. You can still, there are military chaplains in the military who help soldiers with spiritual concerns. That is still allowed on a one-on-one basis. But in public places, like the Remembrance Day ceremony that you mentioned in the intro there, Greg, in public things, public addresses, times when they're together, they are directed, and directed in the military means ordered, not to speak of God at all. What they say instead is, and this is a quote, they are to offer spiritual reflection, reflect on themes like hope and resilience. Now, that's a problem. That's a problem. What it means is it's saying that in private, we can have these conversations about God and so on. But if you want to actually be in, you know, a place together, you can't say it together. And that's a big problem. As you said, for many people, many veterans, many soldiers, they're dealing with all kinds of problems that they're not psychological at the bottom. They're very psychological, but it's more than that. Questions of life and death, things like that. And in those public settings where groups are together, they're not allowed to talk about God. And that's a change. That used to be the case that you had that in the military. But this is not, and it's done in the name of inclusion. And I think it's done wrong.
0: And my initial instinct is we should allow it. If somebody wants to utilize that, they should be allowed to. And yet somebody might step up and say, wait a minute. I don't want it forced on anybody who doesn't want any part of it or who's agnostic or an atheist. But I don't think it was. So I don't think those things are cross-pollinating each other and causing a problem. We just want you to have the option for it if that's something you want.
19: Yeah, and that's exactly the right approach, Greg. You're talking about an expansive pluralism. If you want the option, it's there, right? Like, I think this is the challenge, that what the government has done is, instead of realizing that we do have diversity in the military forces, there are Jews, there are Muslims, there are Sikhs, there are Christians, and recognizing, hey, maybe we should have, you know, Sikh people come and offer words. They're just saying, no, we don't want any of it. That's the opposite direction of the way we should be going. And frankly, let's also remember that pluralism is a fact in daily public life here in Canada. You're going to come across, you know, people of different religions in the gas station and other places like that. If you've been to Dundas Square, there's people preaching. You don't need to be upset about that. We can be neighbors together and say, I don't agree with that. Just let them talk. That's the way it goes. That's the way it means to be Canadian.
0: And it's amazing how that works itself out in smaller communities. Where I am in Ajax, my son's probably, when he was playing competitive soccer on a team with 18 other boys, I'm going to tell you, Brian, there's probably 7 different religions. We had this tough to schedule with all the religious holidays. We're like, well, when can we practice? But I say that jokingly, but that's our melting pot. That's us coming together and going, yeah, we're going to play soccer or be a group or be a classroom here. And then we all have at least the option. And the military is, again, the bonding, the threat that's there, the stress, psychological and otherwise, that you have being away from loved ones. You should be able to seek solace in any form of art or comfort or religion that you so want to seek.
19: Yeah, and that should also be part of the forces themselves, not just the one-on-one relationship, right? Like, these are questions where one of the things that the soldiers are defending, which, by the way, God is in the Constitution as well, but one of the things that they're defending is the freedom of religion, which is one of the fundamental freedoms of our country. And I think it is the height of hypocrisy to say, oh, we're going to defend our country and our Constitution, which includes the freedom of religion, the freedom to practice together alongside one another, and then say, except in the military. And it's a problem. It's a change. The soldiers don't really want it. As far as we know, we haven't heard from Minister McGuinty. We don't think that this is something being pushed by the minister either. We know it's being pushed by bureaucrats in the D&D, even within the chaplaincy program, who have a false view of neutrality, which is based on a misunderstanding, frankly. And it's time to make it right.
0: So is the premise, again, that do you see this coming in because they feel like an agnostic person or a religious person that is not like Christian would feel discriminated against and sidelined and marginalized? Is that the premise of the argument? That I know there's been some Catholic groups that have said this is clearly anti-Catholic, and I don't know if it's that, but it sure is. It sure doesn't give people the options they once had of any religion of any kind.
19: Yeah, I mean, the premise is exactly that. It's premised on, it even says this in the directive, that the soldiers are free to practice any religion, even non-religion, which they say is a religion. That's 100% true. But what then they do is they put in the non-religion practice in the public space. What we're saying is that's the wrong way to go about it. The D&D is being driven by one small group of people who are seeing non-religious people as being offended by the presence of other religions. I'm not. I'm a very religious person. I'm not offended by non-religious people or other religions. And in fact, data from CARDIS that we've done that said that the most religiously committed people, whether they're Sikh, Muslim, Jews, or Christian, are actually the most tolerant of other religions. The one group that isn't is non-religious people. And we're saying, look, guys, that's your religion. You have this understanding of the way the world is. Mm. That's fine. Let's have a debate about it. Let's have discussion. You can have your reflection there, but we should all be there, not just one.
0: Before you go, if you get David McGuinty on the phone at some point or have a Zoom meeting with him, he's the Minister of National Defense in the federal government. Like, what's the first ask?
19: The first ask is to reverse the directive. It's a bad directive. And I would say that in one sentence, David, if you want to include religion in Canada and you want to be inclusive, let's include more. Let's not strip them all out.
0: Mm. Brian, I'll stay on this. We'll try and get Minister McGuinty on as well, and I'll let you know if we do. Thank you for the time on this one.
19: You're a good man, Greg. Thanks so much.
0: I don't know about that, but thank you. Opinions vary. Brian Dykeman joining us on Toronto Today. All right. Chloe Brown in studio next on our show a bunch. Always enjoy our conversations. I think City Council would be better served by having her in there. But what are the motivations for her to not run for mayor this time and go, let's keep it to a specific ward? She's going to tell us next. Let's get in the newsroom right now. Heather Good with what's coming up for 8 o'clock.
4: Youth mental health providers are bracing themselves for an anticipated spike in demand when students return to school in September. Experts say young people are spending more time online, and that, along with economic and social pressures, is making mental health issues worse. They also say the demand for mental health support in the province has climbed 69% in 4 years. Seafood and fish products will no longer be on the retaliatory tariffs list. Ottawa made the tweak last night after getting feedback from Canadian industries. It says the change will protect against broader economic harm. The federal government is still imposing tariffs ranging from 15 to 50% on hundreds of other U.S. exports. Catastrophic floods along the Nepal-Tibet border have killed more than 270 people, and at least 1,300 are missing. 24 are Canadian. Officials say a collapsing glacier sent a deadly wall of water and mud through communities yesterday. The federal government says it's monitoring the situation closely and is offering assistance to local authorities. Those stories and more are coming up in the news at 8 o'clock.
0: All right, 7:33, taking another run at Toronto Municipal Office. But things have changed and it's a little bit different. We'll talk to a candidate in Ward 1 next on Toronto Today.
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0: Hey, let's check the roads right now. Why don't we do that? There's no reason not to. 640 Toronto, big trouble traffic.
5: A big trouble spot on the Gardner eastbound approaching Park Lawn. It's a stalled vehicle still there in the right lane. And now delays going back to the 427. With that in mind, you can go east in the Queensway. Also a stall in the East Toronto bound QEW at the upside of the Skyway Bridge in the right lane. It's very slow and out of Hamilton. So try the eastbound 403, especially east of Main. 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Those are the big tall traffic spots right now. 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
0: All right, 7:36. A lot to do in our 8 o'clock hour. 19 now, 26 later on. The good news, the Blue Jays did win last night. The bad news, two other teams won. There's seven teams that want one spot. And Cleveland won last night, and that's the team that the other six have to catch. They're three games ahead of the Blue Jays. They'll finish that series against the Kansas City Royals today in town for Seattle. We're headed towards Labor Day weekend, and I get it. Also, people will start paying a lot more attention to the news. It's hard to ignore the news of the last week and a half. I'll give you that. It's not been a slow news summer. But we do have municipal elections, and really things get hot and heated, I think, in September. There's debates. They're certainly going to be back in force and a lot more town halls and a lot more, I think, aggressive campaigning and door knocking. One person who's been a frequent guest and panelist and everything on our show, and I think we've talked to her both times she ran for mayor, certainly the second time when it was in 2022. She finished third, had almost 35,000 people up, marked the X next to her name the year John Tory was reelected for a third time. He didn't stay very long. You might have read about that or heard about it. He left about 4 months after that, and then we had a mayoral by-election. Now, she didn't run in that. She did run in that, I should say, and obviously gave it a shot, but it was a very, very crowded field. Finished in the top five, six. She was about sixth or seventh, but Chloe Brown is with us now, and Chloe is running in Ward 1 to become a Toronto City Councilor, and she's in studio with us. I'm sorry I got that wrong. All that time together, I'm sure John Tory felt the same way. Right. Everything was just a little cloudy and all happening at once.
1: It was quite a storm. 102 candidates.
0: Yes, and including a dog. You smoked the dog.
1: I actually not met Molly.
0: Did you really?
1: Yeah.
0: Holly or Molly?
1: Molly.
0: Oh gosh. But you did it, and you're more focused on Etobicoke North. Tell us about this journey. And I know that I've said this before. I think City Council will be better if you're on it. But you are going against an incumbent in Vincent Crisanti. Tell me about the ward itself, Etobicoke North. Who makes it up, and how big is it?
1: I got involved in Etobicoke North when I was a youth working on a contract for the Woodbine Casino and Racetrack. So it's out by, the ward is Steeles to the north, 427 to the west, to the east, we're looking at Royal York Station, and then to the south, it's Eglinton. It's a pretty big area. It used to be Ward 1 and Ward 2, and then Doug Ford made into one mega ward.
0: He did that.
1: Yes.
0: Yes, back in 2018. Yeah, we went from 40 to 25 councillors, too.
1: Yes. I originally ran in that ward when Michael took over for Rob. So that was my first, that was my first campaign, actually, in 2016. I'm really passionate about the area because that's where I grew up, at Islington and Finch. I went to Humber College, North Campus, and that community benefit agreement at Woodbine Racetrack was the first policy that I ever worked on that got adopted at City Hall without me being an elected official. Yeah. So I'm really passionate about it, and I'm there because I see the opportunity. A lot of people don't realize there's a lot of underdeveloped land there. It's one of the largest underdeveloped tracks in Toronto. The Woodbine Casino, the province takes revenue from the slots, the racetrack, and they're trying to put residential towers there. So you're looking at 20,000 units. That's apprenticeships. That's local jobs, local hiring. And I want those contracts to be in place so that we can address the skilled labor shortage. We can get those youth hired in the neighborhood, because youth unemployment was a huge issue this summer.
0: No doubt.
1: Yeah.
0: And last summer too, right?
1: Exactly.
0: I'm not sure it got much better. Maybe the argument is a little bit better. There's been a lessening of international students, something you and I and Steve Paikin talked a lot of panels about the international student crisis, and the provincial government's fingerprints are all over that. So is the federal government for the visas, but the province just took their eyes off the ball. Mm-hmm. And, you know, you've taught as well in education at post-secondary, and it's frustrating for kids that come here and want to go to school and to be surrounded by kids that don't.
1: Yeah, well, this summer, particularly around gun violence, you see when kids are not occupied, they get tied up by organized crime into jobs that are not fit for children. And this is where I'm running in that local ward to remind the voters that they elect three levels of government. The premier who represents them should be doing more for that neighborhood. Vincent Crisanti should be doing more for them, but they're not. It's been 30 years of conservative rule, and I'm really hoping to push the voters to just show that they're willing to flip these seats like a swing state in the States.
0: I was describing to somebody, Chloe, that I think you're the same. I really do. I think people might say, well, does she identify with a particular provincial or federal party? And I'm not sure, because what I like is, I think sometimes you like good ideas. You and I have talked about good people being in all the parties, and good ideas are just plain good ideas. So I don't ID you as a New Democrat, a liberal. I don't ID you as anything. Is that a fair connotation? And in municipal politics, you really are working for everybody. The people that you're supposed to do that anyway, the people that voted for you and the people that didn't, and the people that didn't vote at all. But I think in municipal politics, you really have to sweep so much of that aside.
1: Yeah, I don't carry a card to any party. I specifically chose a role in policy after my time with Pat McConnell. And that was when Rob and Doug were at their heyday, and that really turned me off from wanting elected office. But now, after a decade of working in politics, I realize sometimes you got to put on the suit and fight at city council for what you want. So my focus isn't a party. It's enhancing the quality of democracy. As a North American, watching democracy on life support has been really, it's been really troubling. Honestly, I look to the States, which has been a beacon for law and order, and I'm watching it collapse, and I'm watching it spread over here, especially with the tariffs. So yeah, my focus at the local level is to use our assets to put workers first. Canadian workers are struggling at all levels of government, federal, provincial, local, and on the ground level, we have zoning, we have tax incentives, rebates. We should be using it to make sure workers own more of the assets that they're creating for us.
0: Many a new candidate, and probably some of us in the media, have just pointed out, and I bet your constituents say it too, it just feels like the mayor changes sometimes, but nothing ever changes at city council. In fact, this year, 21 incumbents are standing for re-election out of 25. It was almost surprising. And actually, let me make that clear, 22, because Diane Sachs has moved from Ward 11 University Rosedale because Mike Layton's coming back to run there. So she thought, let me go where Paula Fletcher goes. And Fletcher signed up to run, but then suddenly decided, I've had a nice paddleboard or two in my own life where I have a moment of clarity in my own life. But she decided, paddleboarding one day, I'm going to quit. But the bottom line is, I think a lot of people get frustrated by council. And this is what I like about our conversations is you don't mind pointing the barrel at all levels of government, no matter who it is, no matter the party. Again, I think I toss even ideology out the window. There is a frustration, I've expressed it, with every incumbent, with Doug Ford, with certainly Justin Trudeau at the time, with Mayor Chow, with Mayor Tory prior to that. And I think just people want new and fresh ideas.
1: People want to feel like they are residents. A lot of the city feels like it's just an investment portfolio, the franchises, the expensive condos, and the city doesn't feel like it's made to live in long term. And this is where people, for me especially, I just want the city to work for workers. A lot of us are not executives, but we deserve housing, good roads. We deserve affordable groceries. And I don't think those ideas are controversial, especially as we're looking at this age of AI and job displacement. There has to be a system in place that holds people. So for me, it's not really about the ideology as much as it is about just fixing the pipeline between idea and implementation.
0: Tell me about crime and safety, because I'm sure that's going to come up a bunch, and I'm sure it has already at the door. Biggest issue for some people is, how do I sit on the TTC? How's a 19-year-old university student take, eight stops on the subway to and from class and feel safe and not bothered and not concerned? I'm sure you've seen stuff. I know even I haven't, even on the GO train coming in from Ajax. So public transit and being safe, and some of it involves homelessness, some of it involves open drug use, not all of it does. And it can't just all happen at one level of government. This is what we're talking about. All three levels of government have to address these kind of things, and they haven't done a good job of it.
1: No, but we've seen some models starting to work at the City of Toronto level. You have the mobile crisis unit working with the police officers to make sure that there's less violence involved with removing people from TTC, from a variety of places. In North Etobicoke particularly, there's an issue with response times.
0: Okay.
1: So this is where, for me, I would like to see more police resources directed to the suburbs, because you're having the auto thefts in the parking lots, you're having the home invasions. And instead of using police resources on King Street, the mounted unit for occasional policing, that's $9 million that could be going to the suburbs. So this is where it's there's a lot of vanity projects within departments that are making it difficult for people to get the right and most effective services for their problems. So there is a spending problem, but it's really wrapped around the financial management of who gets what. And in North Etobicoke, they feel neglected. Some people, when I told them I was running in North Etobicoke, they were shocked that it's a part of Toronto. They don't know that that's Doug Ford's home ward. Yeah. So this is where it's really important for me to bring stories to City Hall, where it's in the beginning, I remember I was saying defund the police. Now I'm saying reallocate some of the police budget to where it's most needed. And this is where the public safety issue around gang violence, the recruiting of youth to these gun networks on Signal and all these social media apps, that could be resolved if we're focusing on jobs. We can have youth building the housing, make them so busy that they don't have time to be on their phones. And this is where all three levels of government have the money, the legal structures to make these things happen, but they're more focused on prolonging their reign as opposed to serving democracy.
0: I think you make, I like that point, and I fight for that point too, when people are very much like, you know, a couple kids get arrested, like let's say it's the guys involved in one of the two consulate shootings downtown, and they'll be like, oh, come on, like a part-time job or a place to hang out and play table tennis or basketball would have changed that. And I'm like, but you're not even giving that an opportunity. Maybe not for them, but we are so reactive. We're like, a crime happens, let's get those guys. We find out they're 17, 18, 19, and we do throw our hands in the air, and it's very frustrating. But we're not being proactive and going, it's the same with being homeless or being drug addicted. It's like, yeah, you shouldn't be screaming like a banshee and smoking crack on the TTC next to a family or at all. But let's try to build something proactive so that it doesn't happen in the first place. And we just seem all reaction, no proactivity.
1: Absolutely. And that's where the frustration for a lot of Torontonians lie, despite whatever political identity you may have. People feel like they're not getting the most effective use of their tax dollars. And they're absolutely right. When I see the potholes in North Etobicoke, I've been riding my bike essentially from Etobicoke down to Toronto just to experience the commute. And it's like you feel the disconnection when the sidewalk ends, the bike lane all of a sudden disappears. And it's like these are really easy fixes.
0: How long is that ride, by the way?
1: It's an hour. Yeah, I love way. It.
0: Good. Okay.
1: Yeah, Humber River Trail goes from Steeles to Lakeshore. So
0: well, I want you safe, and I hear a lot of cyclists go, it ain't the even remotely as safe as it. The drivers are worse. They pay less attention. They're more distracted, and then I'll get to the bike lane issue for sure, but they just want to make sure that. I hear people say, I won't put my teen on the TTC, but I also hear other people say, oh, I'll have them on the TTC. I don't want them riding a bike 5 kilometers each way in the city. That's what they don't want.
1: Well, this is where these ideas of like the bike lane mafia versus the car so insane. It's really a matter of the premier manipulating these fake conflicts, because there are bike lanes on Finch. I take the Finch LRT across the neighborhood, and this is where it's like more than one mode of transportation can exist. However, a politician's job is really like dependent on you thinking there's a bigger crisis than one that exists. And this is why for me, it's not about political ideology. It's about the character of these politicians. If you come into the public service, I have an expectation you're working for all the people, even the ones that don't like you.
0: Yeah.
1: But we're watching the premier do everything but his job. And I find that very frustrating as an Ontarian, a Torontonian who just wants to live in a functioning city. So this is where the local races do matter. And I've really been trying to push the students who are coming in September. They are a voting block. They can absolutely change how cities run if they actually get to the polls. And this is something I've been finding frustrating, where it's like a lot of young people want to do the one-off rally. They want to share things online. And it's like, that's great. But awareness without action is not going to change policy.
0: There sure is an anti-incumbent energy with students and people in their early 20s. And I get it, too, because I think your early 20s are hard. You come out, you got maybe student debt. You're not making as much money as you will a decade from now. And you're grinding it out. Usually it happens to the media, too. You're grinding it out at the bottom of an organization and you got ladders to climb. And but you know, Chloe, that you'll climb them at some point. There's a light at the end of the tunnel. You're probably talking to a lot of them. I talked to a lot of them a year ago. There are 26-year-olds that don't see the light. They don't see home ownership. They don't see being able to afford even having kids is not just a personal decision. It is a financial decision, too. And you need to know that you can provide for an offspring. So it's just stuff like that is, I think there's, you're right, a lot of energy, but it's showing up. The conservatives last year federally, I can tell you, were counting on a higher voter turnout than they got from 20 to 30 because the polls were showing people want change after 10 years of the same federal government. I'd argue even it worked in New York for Mamdani because kids showed up and they voted. Mm-hmm. And so it you know, again, and those would be probably people that wouldn't agree on more than 10 out of 20 issues. They'd be very different issues for a young conservative versus a young democratic socialist. So I look and I go, I bet you can attract the younger people because you're going to go, I've seen it firsthand. I'm not out of touch. I'm not a 20-year politician, and I've lived your experience.
1: Yeah, and I live a pretty regular life. Like, I'm 35 years old. My parents are getting older, so I'm concerned with their care. I have a niece and nephew. I'm concerned about them going to high school. And I mirror a lot of people who have caregiving burdens and duties. So this is where I'm really trying to make people realize, like, I'm in this too. Like, I'm struggling financially. I'm struggling with the social burden on myself. If we work together, this could be a lot easier. Like, more hands make easy work. My job as a policy analyst is to break down the legal structures, the jargon language, to make people understand, like, this can work for you if you are willing to work with me. And what I found at the door is, like, when I talk to constituents, like, they're my coworkers and not just people that owe me a vote, they're more willing to talk to me about the problems and the solutions.

0: That's fine. There's 6,900 people making 100 grand at the city in 2019. Mm-hmm. There's almost 14,000 now. I'm glad that people can make a good living, but that's public money still. And I want politicians who will at least say they're going to look under the hood of the car and go, is anything redundant? Is if this person retires, do we absolutely have to replace them at a huge salary? I want people like you to be those kind of stewards for the taxpayer.
1: And it's possible. And this is where the issue with government is there's too many middle managers. A really great example is at Metrolinx, where they have like 100 VPs. And Metrolinx is a transit building agency. It would make sense if they had 100 engineers because that's their craft. But there's too many consultants in government, and the government does not trust the public enough to consult them honestly. So my whole ethos is like more forms of participatory democracy. Like there's talent in these neighborhoods. There's a procurement system at the city that's $36 billion. We could be putting that money into local small businesses and helping them recover. One of the big issues in North Etobicoke is like the COVID wage subsidy package missed a lot of small businesses. Walmart stayed open, Costco stayed open, but a lot of small entrepreneurs lost their livelihoods. Yeah. And with commercial taxes and residential taxes, people are really feeling the squeeze. And this is why I understand, like, it's not just youth that are feeling hopeless. It's adults, people my parents' age, they're retiring and the pension's not enough to cover a one bedroom. So this is where...
0: And they're working longer where they could comfortably retire. And when you and I go, well, where are some of the jobs that are 20 hours that might even be at Home Depot or Walmart? Mm-hmm. Well, you can't, for some reason, either. Now there's a temporary foreign worker story there. Of course there is in some of those industries and fast food especially. But are they hiring a 68-year-old instead of a 21-year-old? And maybe that 68-year-old, maybe that person deserves the job more. Yeah. My point is more of them are looking. So it sort of dilutes the pool of people looking for jobs that need those jobs.
1: Absolutely. In my ward, there's a lot of empty storefronts. I would like to rezone them so that people can do micro business, even if it's just setting up for 3 months out of the year to test their product. I got like 3 underused malls in my area. I got the Woodbine Fantasy Fair, the Albion Mall, the Rexdale Mall. They're 60% vacant.
0: Yeah.
1: And this is where it's like, if the counselor was proactive, they would be putting aside storefronts for students, seniors, people that want to test their entrepreneurial ambitions. Because one of the hardest things for a Canadian business is to past that 2-3 years of being around. A lot of them fail after 2 or 3 years. So the city does have powers to reduce the cost of operating. One project I'm really interested in is the public grocery stores. Like, how do we get all these urban farms, the food banks, everyone who works with food, creating a food co-op that the community owns? I'm interested in rezoning the mall so that we're thinking about how do we break up these contracts so small contractors and not just large developers are building. Because I know a lot of young men in construction that want to get their business off the ground, but they don't know government procurement. They don't know how to tap into the federal and provincial programs. So this is where, as a policy analyst, I have a proactive mindset to get you the money that you're already paying for. Because all these grants are my tax dollars. They're your tax dollars. You should be able to get a piece of the pie. Yeah. And honestly, the city's not doing enough to make sure workers can participate in making a better government. So yeah, I'm on the side of the worker and I'm just trying to make sure more people are taking agency about the economic and social activities in their neighborhoods.
0: Well, and what I hear is you're on the side of the worker, but we need people to be able to open businesses to employ workers. And we can't have them leave in the city. We can't have them leave in the country, period. But we can't have them go into the suburbs and going, yeah, it's easier out there. Less congestion, maybe less crime, maybe more of this, maybe more of that. You need them in the city core or, trust me, living in Metro Detroit. I watched Detroit. Mm. Well, it bottomed out before I got there, but it really came back. And the city of Detroit gave them incentives to say, we'll cover your property tax for a year. Yeah. We'll give you some hiring bonuses. We'll give you the kind of infrastructure that you need. We'll make sure that you don't just open up in a year and go under in a year.
1: Yeah.
0: We're going to try and keep you afloat because you're going to employ 12 people that need the jobs. We need that here in Toronto too.
1: Absolutely. And this is where like filing for a business is very easy. There's very few people between filing the paperwork and sustaining your business. And this is the role of politicians. They should be helping you navigate these very complex systems of administrators and lawyers. Mm. And

0: this is where, like, the malls, they have a role in being neighbors as well.
1: Yeah.
0: They should be working with the city to not only build condos around them, but build up the economic activity within the mall. Like, having a child care center, an elder daycare center, it would be really helpful to families that just need to get everything in one place. And that's where my job is, to like make sure $10 a day daycare is available for trade workers who are working odd hours, nurses, that can go on city owned lands. The city can give their land for a dollar and build 16 story like economic hubs. But it's really about having that vision. And that's what I'm hoping to bring.
1: Give me one thing you think, if the mayor is reelected, you're working close with her. I think you can work with anybody, but what's one thing that you've appreciated about what Olivia Chow has done the last 3 years? And what's one thing you'd like her to have more focus on or do better? Let's start with the better focus, do better. What could she do better?
0: I would like to see her take a more proactive role with getting the counselors to test things in their neighborhoods. One of the things that motivated me to run for municipal office this time was the fact that Olivia has passed a lot of the policies that I put in my platform. The issue is that individual counselors choose to opt out. So like things like neighborhood retail, having mid-rise on the main street. Yeah, right. They were opting out of it. And it's like,
1: But she kind of let them too, didn't she? She didn't get on the floor. She didn't say, we need this. Everybody's got to be all in. Let's see how this goes.
0: And that's frustrating because it's like the suburbs with like Francis Nunziata, Crisanti, these guys that are like in their 70s, they don't want to take on any more paperwork. They don't want to take on any more noise. So they opt out and they deny a whole generation of people opportunity. So I'd like to see her be a little bit more aggressive because we lost money from the feds because of the housing targets. So this is where it's like more aggressive with them. Yeah. The thing I liked that she did was to crack down on 500 DAWs. Caroline Krebs is a landlord that has left her buildings in decay, and there hasn't been any accountability. And I see this when I'm doing the TCHC apartment tours. TCHC has tons of crumbling infrastructure, and no one's being held accountable for it. You have people getting sick from living in their own homes, and Caroline is the beginning of it. She got fined up to $1 million. She got 15 days in jail. And I want to see that happen across the city because your home should be a safe place.
1: You need that threat. It's the same as making sure, you know, we rework some sentencing, to be perfectly honest, at the highest level for dangerous, violent, repeat offenders. They're going to keep doing it if you let them. And bad landlords are no different. I got to go, but thank you for coming in.
0: Thank you.
1: I wish you all the best going into September on this campaign.
0: I really appreciate it.
1: Chloe Brown joining us, running in Ward 1. 801, Heather Good's got your news.
2: This is Global News. It's 19 degrees, but feels like 20 at 8:01. I'm Heather Good. A man stabbed in Mississauga, an expected increase in mental health issues, and more Canadians missing in Nepal. But first, let's get you moving and check 640 Toronto. Big trouble traffic.
3: Some big trouble spots here on the 401. First, in the westbound express at Liverpool, we have a stalled truck in the right lane, and the backup here suggests you can use the collectors instead. Also, on the westbound express at Bayview, another stalled truck has appeared in the right lane. Blocked here, so try to use Shepherd or Ellesmere instead as alternates. 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Those are the big college traffic spots right now. I'm Miles Marcus, 640 Toronto.
2: Police are searching for suspects after a man was stabbed in Mississauga. They say it happened around 4 this morning in the area of Lakeshore Road East and Cawthorne Road. A 33-year-old man was stabbed during an argument. His injuries are considered serious but non-life-threatening. No information about the suspects has been released. Police are searching for a small gray car that may have a broken windshield. They say they believe it was involved in a hit-and-run last night in the city's West End. A woman was crossing the street near Lansdowne and DuPont Avenues when she was struck. Her injuries are considered non-life-threatening. Police say anyone with information is asked to contact them. Students go back to school less than 2 weeks, and youth mental health providers say they expect to be much busier when that happens. They say young people are spending more time online, and that, along with economic and social pressures, is making mental health issues worse. The president of Kids Help Phone says they are getting more calls.
4: More young people are reaching out at night. They're reaching out about all kinds of things, increasingly complex issues. that they're dealing with. And you've talked about back to school. We traditionally see a 10% bump.
2: Experts say the demand for mental health support in the province has risen by 69% over 4 years, and it's projected to climb higher this year. Ottawa is making a change to its planned retaliatory tariffs on American goods after hearing concerns from Canadian businesses. The federal government says seafood and fish products are being removed from the list to protect against broader economic harm. But it is still imposing counter tariffs on hundreds of U.S. exports, including clothing, appliances, and dairy products. Catastrophic floods along the Nepal-Tibet border have killed more than 270 people, and at least 1,300 are missing, and now 25 are Canadian. Officials say a collapsing glacier sent a deadly wall of water and mud through communities yesterday. ABC reporter James Longman describes the scene.
5: One image in particular has struck me. What looks like a bus terminal of some description or big official-looking buildings. And it's a really wide shot. And you notice what look like ants running down the street. But they are people. And then this massive, literal wall of water, some estimates as high as 160 feet, comes in and just wipes everything away. People had no chance. Just catastrophic.
2: Ottawa says it's monitoring the situation closely and is offering assistance to local authorities. A look at the forecast from the Global News Weather Center. Here's weather specialist Liam Vu.
6: Mainly cloudy skies to start, but looks like we'll see some sunshine into the latter part of the day before sunset. Temperatures early this morning sitting at 20 degrees, so rather warm and muggy. And later this afternoon, as we climb up to our daytime high of 26 degrees, it's going to feel like 31. We're seeing a 30% chance of some showers also early into this afternoon, but that risk of rain will taper off by 3 p.m. And by the end of the day, we'll see some nice sunshine that will carry over into Friday and Saturday.
2: And right now it's 19 degrees, but feels like 20 in downtown Toronto. I'm Heather Good. This is Global News.
7: You're waking up with Toronto's favorite morning talk show, Toronto Today, with Greg Brady on 640 Toronto.
1: Oh my goodness. Can't even describe. Words can't describe. I'm going to try. Brian Adams last night in Oshawa at the Tribute Community Center brought the Roll with the Punches tour to the little town of Oshawa. And bangers, just nonstop. Now, let me tell you what he did. This is a setup. Let's keep Run to You going here, the lead single off Reckless. I remember the very first time I heard this in seventh grade, and you're like, big song. Like, Brian Adams was kind of around, cuts like a knife on the radio. This time, I love This Time. He played it last night. I didn't stay for the whole show. By the way, I can do without Summer of 69. I can do without it. It's okay. It seems like it's everybody's, many people's favorite Brian Adams song. But he did a couple acoustic songs on the stage near the back of the arena. Can't Stop This Thing We Started, Straight from the Heart. He gets into a great opener, a song called Kick Ass, which I also think is a coffee. I feel like there's a kicking butt coffee, kicking horse, kick ass coffee. It's a good name for it. And then he blasts into Run to You and Somebody, and you're like, oh my God, the first two singles of seven top 40 hits from Reckless. Let's do this. And then there are moments, because there's videos in the background. Shine a Light's a song that's like obscure. Makes me bawl. I had a little bit of misting. Got a little like chopping onions in there. I hate onions. So it's just a good show. Good show. I think he's our best, most talented singer, songwriter, performer. The voice is the same, hasn't aged at all. Incredible. 66 years old, and he's banging it up there on stage for 2 hours. And the excellent lights open. They're really good. I hadn't seen them before. All in all, a good night in Oshawa. That show's in Hamilton, by the way, tomorrow night to go see at the TD Coliseum. And the night before last night in Oshawa, they were in Kingston at Slush Puppy Place. Not Hush Puppy, Slush Puppy Place. That's where they were. That's who hosted the show. Pretty remarkable. I promised you I would talk about this CBC thing. I will. I may as well do it now. I'll give it a couple minutes because I do want to give you the update on the tariffs and all that. Lisa Raitt coming up about 12 minutes from now, where things are. I had a more optimistic perspective on where the tariffs were going to go, and then my last exchange with Lisa Raitt on yesterday's segment was like, nope. she doused me with cold water. Like basically blasting me with a fire hose to clean me up and clean me out of any ideas, literally, of any ideas that that we were going to get to a better place in the next few days. And this was all negotiating tactics. But this was out there. And look, this sounds like media on media crime. And now and then I think there's too much of that. And I think you go, wait a minute, does anybody really care about this except people in the media? It happens in the sports world all the time, that newspaper columnists start ripping on each other. And it used to happen a lot. It was kind of an ecosystem in the States too, where you'd be like, I like this broadcaster, don't like that broadcaster. Maybe everybody's doing their best. But that said, remember, right, in Don Cherry's heyday, you could open up the lines and go, hey, Don Cherry, like, what do you think? And you could take calls for an hour. Every single day you could. So there's things that polarize once in a while. This one shouldn't be that, and this is specifically about the CBC. And why do people wade into the CBC debate? Because they go, well, it gets billions of our tax dollars. And the arguments about CBC, as a CBC kid growing up, like, there's no way. CBC, Global, CTV, you'd mix it around. You'd like who you'd like. But if you were in a house like mine, or like how my grandparents were, CBC was on pretty consistently and constantly. It's a battle, right, for the Globals and the CTVs, for news coverage, for the shows, for all the other stuff. Of course, benchmark things like the Fifth Estate for News, David Suzuki, right, the Nature of Things, the Beachcombers, you know the CBC shows. So if your argument is, well, it's not the same network it once was, I'd agree with you. We've also had a changing media landscape, and should they get the money they get from you and me and everybody else, whether we watch it or not? That's another good question. But this one's a bad one. And yesterday it was revealed that at CBC News, a memo came from the senior director of journalistic standards. So that's the boss of a bunch of bosses, I would guess. And the edict is pretty simple. You just stop describing, as we come to the 25th anniversary of it in about, 3 weeks? Stop describing September 11, 2001 as a terrorist attack. Don't do that. So the CBC sent a memo out addressed to CBC News staff authored by Bezem Bosra. He is the senior director of journalistic standards and public trust at CBC News. In Bosra's memo, reporters and editors are told this: do not refer to the September 11th attacks as terrorist attacks. It's all in bold letters. It's all italicized. That's the point of emphasis. You ever get a letter from a boss? Pay attention to the bold letters, the italicized. Capitalization is also something to keep an eye on. From somebody who outranks you, do that. It's great advice. Take my advice. It goes on, though. It's more than that. The hijackings led to passenger jet crashes. That's a quote. Yes, I suppose so. There's no recognition in the CBC memo. Hijacking that leads to passenger jet crashes is not a protest or a vote. And as documented by many people that have written about this, Warren Kinsella wrote about it. Brian Lilly's written about it. If you want to say, well, hey, wait a minute, those guys don't align totally politically, I'd go, yeah, you're right. Warren Kinsella worked for John Kretschmann, a prime minister I voted for at least a couple times before I moved. I wasn't able to vote living in the States. Or if I did, I didn't know it. This is beyond outrageous. This is going viral. This is getting talked about in other countries. And it's incredible. We all wrote a check as 40 million Canadians. And if for our kids who can't pay taxes, we paid it for them too. The CBC got $1.57 billion in 2025-26. And the pledge from the current prime minister is to give them more. And that's unbelievable. And at a moment in time, think what you will of the relationship with Canada and the United States right now. At a moment in time when we stood by the United States on 9/11, I was going on the air. I was doing the 9 to noon show. I only did it for about a year and then started doing morning drive there. But I was on the air going on at 9 and the second plane hit the building, hit the World Trade Center, and you're like it, rarely will I be like, what do we do? Where do we go? Not out loud, but knowing in my heart of hearts and my head of heads, we got a very different day here. First plane's no accident. Everybody started to figure that out, right? We got the Today Show on in the background. They're figuring it out. You may have heard Howard Stern's famous commentary on 9/11 online. But this is just remarkable to me. And sometimes you ask about stuff. You can ask it about segments that I do or Brad does or Ben does. What am I getting out of this and what's the win? It's a lot of segments, right? Like it's a lot to process sometimes in a 3 hour or 3.5 hour show. But I don't have a clue on this one. I don't have a good answer. What does the CBC get from telling their employees don't refer to 9/11 as a terrorist attack? And by the way, we can have different definitions of terrorism. Of course we can. As documented in Warren's Toronto Sun column, the Encyclopedia Britannica defines it this way. Terrorism is the calculated use of violence or the threat of violence to create general fear in a population and coerce a government or society to achieve political, religious, or ideological goals. I don't know how anyone would describe what happened with the airplanes, what happened with the hijackers, and the terrorists. The 19 terrorists apparently did not create. Do you describe them any other way? I can't. I don't. I couldn't. Now, I never tell people, hey, you know what? The rubber meets the road here, and you should say you've had enough. But how do you go on the air at CBC coming up in a few weeks? How do you go on the air and not call it what this is? And you're going to do that because there are things you got to do for the person above you. There are times you can push back. There are times you can say, this is how I see it. And sometimes your superior, a principal at a high school, right? Somebody, the manager of a restaurant, somebody will come, the manager of a baseball team will come to you and say, I didn't get that exactly right. Let's do it your way. I don't know how you're not a CBC employee and not talking about this. I have no idea. I don't blame you. You're boxed in, that's for sure. But think about all the, I know ex-CBC employees. I talked to a couple of them yesterday. They're out of their minds on this. If this came, it would never come, by the way, from this organization. I tell you over and over again, I've been allowed to be me. I've been allowed to be authentic. I've been allowed to be genuine. And almost never has someone come and said, it's fair to say 17 and a half live hours of radio a week, 70 hours a month. It's often me talking to other people. We're going to have some clunkers. I'm going to get some stuff wrong. I'm going to try and get it right the very next day or at least later in that show. And it's very fair game for somebody to come to me in 70 live hours of radio a week. Forget the early in the morning, haven't had a coffee, whatever. Forget the broken telephone where 10 people will then say, well, I heard that Greg Brady said this morning. I can handle all of that. And I'm going to be wrong about defending it sometimes and I'm going to be right about it other times. This is an indefensible move to limit and box in CBC employees. There's good people there like there are anywhere else. And the ex-CBC employees I spoke to, two specifically yesterday, are like, oh, yeah, I'm talking to my old colleagues. And, oh, yeah, many of them are beside themselves. Maybe some people are celebrating and think this is good. September 11, 2001. Do not describe this as a terrorist attack. Don't do that. Don't do that. Can you call Osama bin Laden a terrorist? I guess not. Can you call are they just hijackers? They're just, it's incredible. It's incredible that this is the case. We'd say this would be a news story in Canada if this was the BBC. We'd do this in Canada if this was, I don't care, NPR, PBS, MS Now, Fox News. Who gives a rip? Wrong's wrong, right's right. This memo from this guy, Senior Director of Journalistic Standards and Public Trust, well, this goes beyond standards. This memo doesn't have any standards. This memo will destroy public trust, even worse than maybe it already is at CBC News. If you got thoughts on this, you can text me. I'm interested in doing some calls on this, actually, when I think about this after 8:35, and I'll put this to you. And we'll talk to Lisa Raitt about the tariffs. I want to keep it centered and focused on that. But I don't mind having this conversation with you, because the more I think about it and the more I talk about it, the more I'm just disappointed. I just don't understand how this could be the case. So if you want to line up, you can. 416-870-6400. I'll take those phone calls. James and Jessica were trying to sell their newly purchased townhouse, but when the market shifted, they made a very tough call, and that was hoping to get out ahead of the downturn. They worked with a friend in real estate, but a month on the market with zero showings meant no results and more listings popping up each day. Not great news. 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
1: Let's get a look at your drive this morning. We're headed to a high of 26 degrees today. Sunny skies, mostly anyway. Clouds here and there. No rain. And we're already up to 20, but no humidity. It's not a humid day. 20 going to 26. Let's check your drive. 640 Toronto, big trouble traffic.
3: Two big trouble spots on the westbound 401. First in Pickering and the westbound express at Liverpool. We're looking at a stalled truck in the right lane. And with those delays, you can use the collectors easily. Also in the westbound express at Bayview, another stalled truck has the right lane blocked. With those delays, you can go on to Shepherd or York Mills instead. Needing an oil change or maintenance check? Drop into Mr. Lou Plus Tires. No appointment needed before you hit the road this summer. Mr. Lou Plus Tires, celebrating 50 years. Those are the big tall traffic spots right now. I'm Miles Marcus, 640 Toronto.
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1: So I saw some really good things from two of the premiers yesterday. I really did. Scott Moe in Saskatchewan. And yes, Danielle Smith. We spoke about her with Lisa Raitt yesterday in Alberta. I thought responsible, pragmatic. We need a de-escalation to some extent, even though the week, some of the things may have gotten you angrier. That's fine. But that was the goal. When memes are posted, Jameson Greer is getting asked by Rosemary Barden about a eagle and Canada goose meme and we're not actually talking about what happens during the trade negotiations. That's what they want. And we need to talk directly about, yeah, protecting national unity, but let's not hurt ourselves here. So it was documented by both Mo and Smith, both premiers, how much it would hurt Canadians. Again, a tariff is a tax on your own people. You're just hoping that you're matching those tariffs to create some economic tension on the person who put the tariffs on first. That's why they're called counter tariffs. Anyway, it's an economic reality issue. There was a lot of responsibility from those two leaders yesterday, and you just don't offer up another province's economic foundation as a bargaining chip. We're doing that in Ontario. And we're doing it in Quebec with their premier as well. Lisa Raitt joins us now on Toronto Today, former federal cabinet minister, deputy leader of the official opposition. I feel like I'm rating the performances of the premiers every day, giving them letter grades and whatnot. But I just think Scott Moe and Danielle Smith are meeting the moment, Lisa.
11: I do, too. I think they're keeping their heads cool. But listen, let's be clear. Alberta and Saskatchewan probably are the least impacted by these Section 338 tariffs. Mm-hmm. I think Newfoundland is actually the least impacted. But so they have that room. There's a far more, I would say, panic around BC, Ontario, and Quebec. But I will tell you that I've been able to talk to some people in various sectors in the last couple of days. And both in the auto sector and the steel sector, they're not disappointed that we walked away from the table at all. Mm-hmm. From their point of view, that some of the things that they heard were in the deal would have very long-term impacts on their industry that would render them to be uneconomical going forward. And I thought to myself, can the rest of Canada hear that? I mean, I think that's an important thing for the rest of Canada to hear, right? That one of the things that was on the table was actually going to prevent our steel industry from growing again. I think that's an important fact. And yet we're not getting that level of detail from anybody. We're just being told, it wasn't a good enough deal.
1: Yeah, I think you're right. I think the walk, and I said this Monday morning, we may have had very, very valid reasons to walk. The questions would be, rear view mirror, did we have enough energy in, well, not just the weeks leading up to this all summer, but let's even go from last fall when the Reagan ads during the World Series pretty much sidelined everything for what felt like 5 months. And then there's a rear view mirror through the front of the car, Lisa. We go, okay, we should have walked Friday night. When do we go back? Because we got to go back at some point in time and get something done.
11: Well, you go back when you get signals that the other side is capable and willing to meet you where you need to be met. And I think my understanding is that the Canadian team and the American team know exactly where this all fell apart. And I guess if there's going to be movement from the Americans in some of the things that Canada needed, then perhaps there's a path back to the table. The last time we came back to the table, it was 9 months since last October before we got back to the table. And the last time we got to the table because Donald Trump threatened these Section 338 tariffs. And it wasn't a positive kind of let's get together. It was very much a negative, oh God, we got to get together. And I don't know what the next step is to actually return to the table. And it feels like everybody's digging in for the long term.
1: You even mentioned yesterday, I had people that I know listening to this, they messaged me and they're like, did Lisa Raitt, they love your segments. And they said, did Lisa Raitt really say there's talk of like Canadian politicians going down and door knocking for Dems? But by the way, Anthony Housefather, a guy I really like in Mount Royal, the Liberal MP, he did go down and knocked for a Florida Senate candidate. Daddy. And I'm like, we would never want Republicans or Democrats walking around doing the door knock with us in our federal elections. We would be quite outraged, I think, whichever side did it.
11: I don't know. Didn't Barack Obama endorse? Didn't he endorse
1: JT?
11: Trudeau?
1: Yeah.
11: Yeah. So what I was referring to was Doug Ford said it in one of his more explosive interventions. Not a rant.
1: Of
11: intervention.
1: Several. Yeah, of several.
11: Yeah. Yeah, he said, you know, Trump is done in the midterms. And if I could go down, if I was allowed to go down there and knock on doors, I would.
1: I don't like that. Do you?
11: I don't like that. Look, there's a lot of Canadians who love elections. You know that. And they want to go down and be part of the process. And I think that's cool. Like some conservatives do it. Some Republicans, and conservatives, by the way, don't necessarily always gravitate to Republicans. It's not it's not a direct line of communication kind of thing. It's very different when you cross the border. But I'm okay with them going down to seeing what it's like and having some fun and being part of an election campaign. But elected officials, I don't know.
1: Yeah.
11: I think that's kind of, you're carrying the maple leaf with you, especially if you have an official role within government. I think House Father does now.
1: Like, I got Stephen Blay, who's an Ontario Liberal Party MPP. He wrote this 2 days ago. It's time for Project Lincoln, which is this group of ex-Republicans going all in on being anti-Trump. Fair enough. It's time for them to take the Ontario ad idea and place it in every swing state, tight district, and gubernatorial race in the red states, especially the ones with huge trade relationships with Canada. Again, you're with the Ontario Liberals. Fair comment. You guys got your own problems and issues. And secondly, we would not like it if a Michigan congresswoman or a New York senator was like, you know what? You know who we need to focus on in the Ontario election of the Fed? We just wouldn't. We wouldn't tolerate it, and we would think that was election interference.
11: We would think it's election interference. That's very true. That's very true. But I'm glad you brought up media, because I read somewhere yesterday that President Trump is thinking about taking out his own ads during these midterm elections. And, you know, my brain immediately went to conspiracy. And I thought he is going to use Canada as the whipping show, you know, he's going to feature us and talk about how bad we are. And this is why we need to elect Republicans to protect America.
1: Debate on this one. Can I get a minute from you on Mark Carney not recalling Canada's parliament and going over and addressing the European Union parliament in several days?
11: I'm surprised that he's not recalling parliament. No prime minister wants to do it. It's a bit of a hassle from a technical point of view, but it's a great political move by Pierre to ask for it, just to highlight that. I thought Lantzmann had Melissa Lantzmann had the best line. She said, sorry, you're addressing parliament. You mean ours, right? And, you know, that's good fodder, but there's no way they're going to recall parliament. It's a good political ploy to do so. He's going to go address Europe. Okay. He's going to give a great speech, and the European love is going to be there. But we are separated from Europe by a big old ocean with a lot of transportation costs, and the United States is right next door to us. So, you know, think about this.
1: I made that point yesterday, and I cannot make that confluence work. The idea of our sovereignty is completely under threat. Let's join the European Union. I cannot get my head around those two.
11: I saw that. I saw your post. Yeah, you're right. But, and by the way, the reason why the UK left is because the European Union is kind of like the Borg. You have to take over all of their policies and all of their laws and how they weigh things. And I mean, come on. No. We're not going to be part of the EU. That's kind of bizarre.
1: Now, it's great if you're a Spanish guy and you meet an Italian girl and you decide to get married because there's no more work visas. That part is good. That part's benefiting a lot of couples. I can tell you that.
11: Wow.
1: Not from experience.
11: I'm so glad we can help with love. Let's help with the economy.
1: Lisa, thanks so much. Chat tomorrow. It'll wrap the week.
11: Okay.
1: All right, Lisa Raitt joining us on Toronto Today. All right, 8:31 in the newsroom right now. Heather Goodwin, what's coming up for 9 o'clock?
2: Police are searching for the driver who hit a pedestrian in the city's West End. They say a woman was struck by a car near Lansdowne and DuPont last night. She has non-life-threatening injuries. Police say the vehicle, believed to be small and gray, may have a broken windshield. The mayor of Vaughan now has a challenger in the upcoming municipal election. Entrepreneur Shelley Cirelli will run against incumbent Stephen Del Duca. Unlike Toronto and Mississauga, there are no other candidates vying for the top job. Del Duca was a former Liberal MPP and Ontario Liberal Party leader. The federal government says it's closely monitoring the situation in Nepal and Tibet. 25 Canadians are now missing after flash flooding along the border. Officials in Nepal say more than 270 people are dead, and the death toll is expected to rise. Those stories and more are coming up in the news at 9 o'clock.
1: All right, coming up, your phone calls. The CBC, I defend it. I know why it exists. I think it needs to exist. I thought some of the language about the CBC by Pierre Polyev and the Conservatives was too harsh. I think it was more detrimental than beneficial in getting people to vote. But this is a no-go. This is a no-fly zone, what their employees are being told to do. We'll talk about it more next. You wanted to weigh in on it as well. So we'll do it with you at 416-870-6400 coming up next.
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1: So some of this is a controversy that is, to me, it's independent of anything else regarding the CBC and 9/11. We're talking about the fact, it was written about by Warren Kinsella in the Toronto Sun, that there's an internal CBC language policy regarding the words terrorist and terrorism regarding 9/11. And they've been told specifically, I don't know that it's coming up because the 25-year commemoration and marking of 9/11 and those attacks in New York and at the Pentagon are going to be obviously noted on September 11th of this year, 2026. But the CBC has told their journalists, very specific, bold and italic type, don't call it a terrorist attack. The CBC says that's how we got to stay neutral and objective. I do think that there is a importance of balance there. And by the way, sometimes it's really important. News is different than opinion. Opinion's different than news. If you have a show, I guess like we have a show here or I have a show, which sounds strange. Just, do I have a show? Anyway, the point is that I don't have to be. I try to be objective. I try to go, here's somebody from this side, here's somebody that side. You figure it out. And sometimes the goal to be is to do better as a host and push back against something you hear and you go, well, that sounds ridiculous. Some people, by the way, before we get to the phone calls, have taken issue with the fact that someone can come on here and say, in my opinion, this is what's happening in Gaza. In my opinion, even, this is what's happening between Russia and Ukraine. saying we got to come up with a solution for this. Neither side's going to win. We should end this Russia-Ukraine war, and we should put the pressure on both countries to do it. Well, you get to have that opinion, and you get to call it what you like. And I've never been somebody that should be like, well, that's their opinion. By the way, if we're talking about the word genocide, I don't think what's happened in Gaza has been that. I think there's been extreme aggression in the response of Israel towards Hamas. And we could argue about, is this justified? Is that justified? Is this fair? Is this not fair? Should they be here? Should they not be there in trying to hunt down the Hamas terrorists that committed October 7th? Did a lot of stuff lead up to October 7th? Is there a terrible, terrible plight for the Palestinian people? Some of whom, not all, some have been utterly innocent victims of great military strength and strikes where they live, who may want nothing to do with this. And they're patently afraid of being able to do anything else. But I've also made the point, you've heard me, none of the other Middle Eastern countries seem to be interested in welcoming the Palestinian refugees in. There's a big border with Egypt. Any Palestinian refugees allowed into Egypt? No. Egypt doesn't want anything to do with the Palestinians. Saudi Arabia, strong country, where the purveyors of 9/11 came from. And they didn't want anything to do with the Palestinians. So guess what? What I'm giving you is opinion. This, I can't be a newscaster and say that. You see the difference. You can disagree and agree with me. That's the thing. Some people will often say to me, hey, you hear what's going on another show on your radio station? I'm like, I listen to all the shows and everybody gets to have their opinion. Everybody gets to, those hosts get to have their opinion of segments we do and guests that we have. That's sort of normal and how it works. This is the CBC telling newscasters, and I would guess you can't call 9/11 a terrorist attack. So I don't know what we're doing when that's the case. I have no, it's a passenger jet crash per the internal leaked memo sent to CBC staff. So that's no good. So I get this will be raw meat for people who hate the CBC, and I'm not one of them. I watch it. I listen to it. I'm all over the place. Okay. I would like it to be more like it was when I was a kid. I'd like the news to be more like it was in the Peter Mansbridge heyday. Yeah, I would. But I'm not getting what I want, I don't think, at any point in time. Frank, thanks for the phone call and for waiting, man. I appreciate it. You're on 640 Toronto. You go right ahead.
4: Good morning to you, Greg. I think it flies in the face of us and is totally contrary to what should exist in these programs, and that is the journalistic independence. They should have the right and the freedom to raise issues, no matter how contentious they may be to certain groups. That, in fact, to me, would suggest that they're not biased in terms of reporting the news. With the CBC, I think the biggest problem is this. Senior officials of the CBC are essentially political lapdogs to their political masters. So they're probably following the direction of the Liberal government, who in turn is the big supporter of the CBC, and they get to control what's on air and what's not. That's why the CBC seems to be slanted in terms of when it gives its opinions regarding politics, current issues in politics, issues on political candidates and political people in office. So I think it's an ongoing problem, and it's part of that bigger problem.
1: Well, I think that's fair. Let me ask you, not necessarily a pushback, but I think there's an argument. There's certainly an argument about their slant that one could have. But I don't think the CBC is all that different than where it was. You may think it's way, way different than 20 years ago. I think it's moderately different. And somehow, some way, the Canadian public decided, let's elect Stephen Harper three times in a row. Like, the CBC wasn't able to influence enough of its viewers to keep a Liberal government in for 30 years, right? Like, so there's gaps in time where you go, they're just going to react to what's, they were certainly no stranger in going, hey, we're letting you know how unpopular Justin Trudeau is. It's probably over for that guy. I didn't think they shirked their responsibility there.
4: You're right, Greg. I recall that on the news, listening to all of that. But I think there's still subtleties that exist in how they give the news. And those subtleties are only known or they come to the surface once you start assessing and looking at all the facts, how they've been depicted, and then the hidden assumptions that are part of, say, some of the news broadcast. You kind of got to do your due diligence to see in between or read between the lines where you could sense that there is some degree of a bias. and some degree of controlled sure. narrative that's coming from senior officials of the CBC.
1: That's a really well-made point, Frank. Absolutely. And I appreciate it because you came on, gave me a very, like I'm rating you highly as a caller because you looked at things logically. And you're not just spitting venom going, let's blow this thing up. I don't mean intentionally, but let's you know, basically kick everybody at the CBC out onto Front Street and let them fend for themselves. I thought the language was really aggressive at times from members of the conservatives. And I'm like, this isn't good. You might be tired of Justin Trudeau. You might even want a new government. You tell people we're going to basically end CBC. That was a line that crossed into it. For an awful lot of people. Let me get to a couple more because this is really interesting to me. Danny, thanks for the phone call. You're on 640 Toronto. You go right ahead.
5: Oh, hi. You're a journalist. Are you a journalist? I'm assuming.
1: But let me stop just there. I don't think I am. I think journalists basically go, here's the facts. You decide for yourself what you think.
5: Okay,
1: I think I'm a little bit of both. I'll say that.
5: Well, I used to be. I'm doing something different now in communications, but
1: okay.
5: I am. So,
1: yeah.
5: So I'll tell you. So a journalist's job is not to tell the audience what to think about an event.
1: Yep.
5: To provide enough verified information for the audience to make an informed judgment. Just like you would say, would you tell somebody, like if I hit you or something, would you say I attacked you?
1: No, not at all. I wouldn't feel that way at all.
5: No, if I hit you, let's say if I struck you, would you say I attacked you?
1: Did you assault me? I guess so, yeah.
5: Okay, well, no. Well, in journalism, I would say I punched you or I slapped you because these things matter because you know, these things can really change person's perspective one way or the other. Just like the term terrorism is a loosely used term, right? So one man's terrorist is another man's freedom fighter. So now I'll...
1: But I think there's a universal definition where you're targeting civilians for, like, what I would call a political...
5: Would you call what Donald Trump did in the Caribbean terrorism? He targeted civilians with no trial, nothing, fishermen.
1: Which country? The drug boats?
5: No, those are fishermen. Can you prove they're a drug boat?
1: No. But so that's what I'm like. I'm not.
5: Is a legal definition. Unless you can legally prove that it's a drug boat, as a journalist, you should call Donald Trump and Benjamin Netanyahu's action terrorism because those are unarmed civilians. But let's talk about Donald Trump.
1: But wait a minute. Then anybody would you call what Winston Churchill did terrorism in World War II?
5: The thing is.
1: No. Can I get a yes or no there? You're pinning me down on yes or no.
5: What did he do? I wasn't around.
1: That's very true, probably, and that's probably a good thing. Would you call defending and killing many, many Germans and many, many Nazi soldiers and having his British army do that to defend what he thought was an invasion and an incursion?
5: No, I want to call it terrorism, and journalists shouldn't call it either. That's my point. My point, you shouldn't call it terrorism. If somebody wants to make an opinion on their own and call it terrorism, that's up to them. Then they have to. They're not a journalist. They're a columnist or they're. As a journalist, you have to use words that are not swaying people's opinions. Journalism, law, and ethics. This is a central argument, and that's what we're missing. We have all these opinion journalists that are polluting the corporate airwaves, and we lost journalism.
1: I think you're actually right about that. Let me say this, Danny. I think you're right about that. Where I would differ with you is I think 9/11 meets any universal objective definition of a terrorist attack. It's a clear atrocity. It's not engaged in war. There is no military struggle. It is a clear and objective definition of terrorism.
5: Bank, did you call that terrorism? Those are innocent civilians that are being attacked by terrorist settler extremists. I bet you don't call that terrorism.
1: I didn't hear which example you gave.
5: West Bank, the settlers who are attacking Palestinians and shooting Palestinians, would you call those settlers terrorism? Couldn't you call them terrorism? Terrorists, it's been proven that they have done that.
1: Well,
5: call those settlers terrorists?
1: I think there have been people murdered there. Yeah, like I got to go. We are kind of going around in circles. I don't mind the point that you brought up. There's been people that have been murdering each other in the Middle East for 80 years. And I'm not saying let's just dismiss it because we haven't figured out a way to stop it or get both sides to agree. So, yes, that's the defense for CBC. They're hijacked planes crashing into buildings. We know they're buildings. We know they crashed, and we know they were hijacked. So they're getting the facts right, and there are no subjective labels. What I'm telling you is, I think avoiding the word kind of creates a false moral equivalency and an explanation. And unfortunately, we know that if this were modern days, 2026, and 9/11 happened now, like for the first time, not again, compared to 25 years ago, there'd be people who are like completely justified. I got in an argument with somebody, by the way, in our newsroom at a sports radio station, because I had explained, well, why would someone do this? Why would someone crash their planes into this building? And I said, well, this is why they would do it. Now, they saw that briefly for like a hot minute as a justification. Oh, my God. Are you? No, no. But it's an explanation of how they're going to explain it. And it was almost to a word how bin Laden and Al-Qaeda explained why they did what they did. It's still terrorism. It's still targeting civilians for a political goal. I don't know how we could argue. I just don't know how we could argue otherwise. So there are editorial guidelines. And the goal, if the goal is to be vague, fine. But I still think you have to have values. And by the way, why the switch now? What's going on now? Why is this 3 weeks before 9/11? What's happening? I think those are fair questions, too. Janice, I got last minute for this. Yeah, I got about a minute because I'll go right ahead.
6: Hi, am I on?
1: This is happening.
6: Yes. Okay. I heard everything everyone said. And I also grew up on the CBC, and it was very educational. And the topic of what is a journalist. But there's always two sides. And to me, human life and killing people. And since this person brought up about Palestinians, Hamas is controlling Gaza. They terrorized people in Israel, killed people. And that's unacceptable. Just like the Nazis, you know, did what they did and other countries in the world. But I think that the media, CBC, since it's especially paid by our taxpayer dollars, has to be more objective. And when they choose to interview people totally on one side, and I'll talk about Israel again, they take someone who's anti-Israel, who doesn't support Israel, and then the other side, and they present, they have chosen those two people. So I agree with what you're saying, and I think it's absolutely ridiculous. I remember being in a school when they called us in at recess to say this is what happened.
1: 9/11, you mean?
6: Died. I'll let you go. I know I'm talking
1: too much. No. You're talking about you were at school, you were teaching during 9/11, or you're in school. I didn't know
6: that. No, I was a teacher. They called us in.
1: Okay.
6: Right? And what many Canadians were affected. But to take a human life and do what they, the terrorism that happened, and people are pawns, as they are in Iran, as they are in Gaza, for these terrorist organizations, I think we should be embarrassed, and everybody should be upset that CBC supposedly represents us, is saying this. It's ludicrous. But we've known for years, many of us, that these edicts come out at the station, right? And they tell them what to report on and who to choose. And I heard what that man was saying, and I heard the other callers, and I think this is an excellent discussion, and thank you.
1: Oh, no.
6: No,
1: no problem.
6: I can't talk more.
1: No problem. Thank you very much for the phone call. Listen, there was a terrorism threat, and that was deemed by the RCMP, and Toronto police helped out with it. But they got a father and son who were planning something in Toronto. I've screamed about this. I wish we knew more about what they were planning to do in Toronto. I think that's helpful for us to know. But we don't know. But you, like, again, with the previous caller, they can't go, well, one man's terrorism is another man's freedom fighter. Why are you arresting him on terrorism charges? Because it meets the definition. We have to have definitions of things, okay? If you think I'm angry and I go, no, I'm not angry, here's where I'm emotional, you might have a different definition of, boy, he sounds angry when I'm just being animated or having energy, okay? These are all, right? This is, ever been married? You got to explain sometimes. No, you're misreading my emotion here. I'm actually excited about this. I'm not mad. Best to end there. Let's go to traffic right now. 8:52. We'll find out what's coming up on Brad Smith's show coming up next. Let's first check the roads. 6:40 Toronto, big trouble traffic.
3: Still a big trouble spot on the westbound 401 Express at Bayview. A stalled truck's in the right lane, causing a big backup from McCowan in the Express and the Collector. So go west on Shepherd or York Mills, Ellesmere. Also on the westbound QEW approaching Cawthra. A big crash in the left lane, causing a delay coming from the 427. Your best bet is to go west on the Queensway. 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
4: 8:55. We'll wrap the week tomorrow and tell you there's some, by the way, I know you're shocked by this. There's some TTC and GO Transit closures, busy week, second weekend of three weekends for the CNE. Got to have better weather than last week. Some people are going to be like, well, attendance is going to be way down for the CNE this year at the X. And I don't think so. I don't think so because the first weekend's always a bit slow. And then people get into it and get after it. And I think this weekend, if it's holding as it is, although tomorrow night's supposed to be 12 degrees. 12 is the low. Where's your long underwear? Like, I'm not trying to get personal with you, but where is it? What'd you do with it? So colder tomorrow night, warm days. Like I still think we're dome open days, but I don't know about evenings. And that sounds like tomorrow night against Seattle. They'll wrap the Kansas City series tonight, the Jays will. And then three games against Seattle, and maybe it's a dome closed night tomorrow night, which concerning. But if that's the low temperature, 12 degrees, I don't mind this discussion either. It may carry over into tomorrow. I just know that how this is going to land at the CBC. And again, giving you the distinction between what I think is commentary and opinion radio and being, I went and took broadcast journalism in school. And the primary, yes, present some facts objectively. You form your own ideas. But we're more in the business, not for any other reason other than it would just sound like a really long newscast, and that's fine. Our goal is to present an argument, a reaction or perspective. And that should either say, oh, I didn't think about it that way. I get my mind changed all the time about stuff. Okay. By the way, we got Brad Smith here, and I'm going to tell you now, I think of you every time. Uh-oh. I'm padding down the gym at Lifetime Fitness in Ajax, just wearing a towel. And I think about Brad Smith. But what I think about is I've just had a great workout.
5: Yeah.
4: And I am not having any mouthwash. And you know why that is, because you had a guest on. And to be honest, I fact checked you guys. I looked you up, and there are an awful lot of studies that say
5: the bacteria in your mouth,
4: yeah, you're
5: is
4: not
5: going to
4: collapse, but no. The bacteria in the mouth is good for you. And it may stunt at least some benefit of your workout by swigging a bunch of mouthwash, like right after or even an hour after you work out.
5: Yeah.
4: I didn't know that. I love my mouthwash, but I don't have it anymore at the gym.
6: No, I'm going to sewer my dad on this one. A lot of the stuff.
4: Let's do it.
6: A lot of the health and wellness stuff that I go towards is just kind of like these things that I've seen my whole life growing up. And my dad is a mouthwash guy, like old school golden Listerine still to this day. Like the OG.
4: That's
6: Listerine.
4: Hard to like. Yeah.
6: But it's just, you know, it's routine and it's in that place. But you think about it. And you go, there's two things about the gym that are crazy. I've had Jack Kruse on, who's a very controversial figure on social media, but he's been on Huberman Lab. He's been on all the big ones. And the oxygen deficiency at gyms, he goes, don't ever work out inside. He goes, go outside. And then number two was the mouthwash thing. And the mouthwash thing killed me because, again, I'm a guy who is hyper vigilant about the mouth breath, you know, the sense of that after being on a TV show where I had to kiss people live on TV.
4: And we have good bacteria. Many of the people on The Bachelor found that out.
6: Well, not only
4: you
6: that,
4: have good bacteria.
6: Not only that, but also the mouthwash too. If you do residually swallow it, supposedly by the experts we've had on our show, it screws with your gut health and gut microbiome as well, which is, as we're finding out, your second brain in your body.
4: I try now to get alcohol-free mouthwash instead of the regular.
6: Yeah, the zero
4: I look
6: stuff.
4: For it and there's more zero alcohol stuff. I also would remind you, I don't know if you know this, there was a cinnamon flavor scope.
6: Of course there was.
4: And I would, it's like Wink, the soda. I would buy 8 cases of Wink right now and drink them all right in front of you. I love

0: That's done. Oh my God. Fresca's not quite the same as Wink.
1: Well, so my
0: and I miss my Scope Cinnamon. That would be great if they brought that back. Bring it back.
1: Cinnamon, Big Red. I still miss Big Red gum because
0: you can find that.
1: My sister's birthday is around Valentine's Day. So every February, my mom would make her this cinnamon hard cake. So get me anything with cinnamon in it. And I'm addicted to it.
0: Cinnamon's great in coffee.
1: Gosh. Gregor, what are you thinking about this whole, we don't get Carney up at the podium for this tariff relief rollout. I don't, it's my opinion he should have been there. But the first thing that's announced yesterday is that he's going to the EU September 16th to do the big rollout.
0: I'm of two minds. I'm of two minds because I do think if you want to diversify trade, that might be a good place to
1: the platform to
0: do it. Yet you've had a lot of time to do it also.
1: That's the message. And we're going to talk about that to Jasmine Lane, obviously a great conservative commentator online. She's going to be on the show. So we'll wrap that story up.
0: Okay, wrap that up. All right. It could be a mouthwash-free, no BS with Brad Smith, but you won't know that. I mean, the person who's on the mic next will. See you everybody tomorrow. Bye.
2: This is Global News. It's 20 degrees, but feels like 22 at 9 o'clock. I'm Heather Good. Suspected arson in Scarborough, a two-person race in Vaughan, and the death toll climbs in Nepal. But first, let's get you moving and check 640 Toronto, Big Trouble Traffic.
3: Big trouble spot out of Ajax. The spill cleanup on the westbound 401 at Westney is affecting the right lane. Also, the southbound Westney ramp to the westbound 401 has been closed. So with that in mind, you can enter from Brock Road. Just go west on Kingston Road or Bailey Street toward Brock Road and enter the west 401 from there. Needing an oil change or maintenance check? Drop into Mr. Lou Plus Tires. No appointment needed. Before you hit the road this summer, Mr. Lou Plus Tires is celebrating 50 years. That's the Big Trouble traffic spot right now. I'm Miles Marcus, 640 Toronto.
2: Looking for the person who set three cars on fire in a residential neighborhood in Scarborough. They say the call came in around 1:30 this morning. The fire happened on Fairway Drive. That's near Brayburn Boulevard and Cedarbrae Boulevard. Toronto Fire says flames were coming from the vehicles when they arrived. No one was injured. Police say they believe the fires were set on purpose. The search is on for a hit-and-run driver. Police say a woman was struck at a crosswalk near Lansdowne and Dupont Avenues around 8:30 last night. She has serious but non-life-threatening injuries. Police say the vehicle, believed to be small and gray, may have a broken windshield. Anyone with information or who may have dash cam footage of the area is asked to contact them. The mayor of Vaughan is now has a challenger in the upcoming municipal election. Entrepreneur Shelley Sorelli will run against incumbent Stephen Del Duca. Unlike Toronto, that has 53 people vying for the top job, there are no other candidates in Vaughan. Del Duca was a former Liberal MPP and Ontario Liberal Party leader. Canadian businesses are weathering the U.S. president's latest duties while they wait for the planned retaliatory tariffs from Ottawa to go into effect. And now some of those counter tariffs have been taken off the list.
4: Late Wednesday evening, Finance Canada issued a statement saying it had been receiving feedback from Canadian industries and is making some adjustments to the list of counter-tariffs. Canada's response was spelled out on Tuesday, including doubling tariffs on American steel and aluminum products to 50% and imposing tariffs ranging from 15 to 50% on hundreds of other U.S. exports, including clothing and apparel, appliances, and dairy products. Now, Finance Canada says to protect against broader economic harm, seafood and fish products have been removed from the list, but no further details were released. Naira Ahmed, The Canadian Press.
2: 25 Canadians are now missing following devastating flash floods along the Nepal-Tibet border. A massive wall of water and mud roared through communities yesterday. AP reporter Karen Chamas has more.
5: Over 1,000 people have been left missing on the Nepal-China border after a series of floods caused by a glacier collapse swept through the area. Rescue teams in Nepal are scrambling after a catastrophic and deadly torrent of floods and mud swept through several communities, leaving hundreds of people dead. More than 1,300 remain missing, including foreigners and pilgrims. Hundreds of residents across the Himalayan region were displaced. Videos of the tragedy showed the flood swallowing up people as they tried to escape. Drone footage from Nepal on Thursday showed the scale of the destruction. I'm Karen Chamas.
2: Hello. look at the forecast from the Global News Weather Center. A mix of sun and clouds today. Small chance of showers this afternoon. Windy at times. A high of 26. It will feel like 31. Tonight, partly cloudy. Small chance of showers again. A low of 15. Tomorrow, a mix of sun and clouds. A high of 24. It's going to feel like 26. Right now, it's 20 degrees, but feels like 22 in downtown Toronto. I'm Heather Good. This is Global News.
6: From 9 till noon, he's here. If you don't know Brad, you're lucky. My bro is here with you. He's here to f*** up. Or could it be people?

0: Happy Thursday, everybody. Whether you're listening live in Ontario or on the iHeartRadio app, all across Canada, I appreciate you. You could be anywhere, but you're choosing to be here right now with me today. On a Thursday, shooting out of the Chorus Building, next to the water here in Toronto. And wait. We got to stop for a sec. We got the same team 2 days in a row here. The No BS with Brad Smith team back again. Gord on the board. Toronto today was just like, you know what? We've got an all-star here on the board, but we're just going to make sure that we loan him out to the minors.
1: From
0: 9 to 12.
1: A rehab stint.
0: Yeah. You're making sure your pitching arm is good for the next couple weeks before you go back up to the bigs.
1: That's right. I think somewhere in the 7 o'clock hour, I got a concussion. So I'm on concussion protocol before I can go back into the lineup.
0: Oh, my God. Anytime somebody chirps me online, it's always, no matter if it's about facts, it's always, oh, yeah, okay, you had so many concussions. You CTE-ridden former football player? And I'm like, yeah, well, I did, but I got those concussions falling off the bench. Yeah, armchair typewriter warrior. And producer Ozzy, you're the only consistent for the last month. Thank you so much for being here and keeping me grounded.
2: It's all good, man. Happy to be here still.
0: Yeah. Still. I guess you got to say that in media these days, eh? Happy to be here still.
2: Happy Thursday.
0: Very happy Thursday. Let's start your Thursday with a happy moment, right? Because I feel like in the last little bit, the uncertainty of tariffs and the conversations that are going on create, you know, the doom and gloom atmosphere. And who better to bring you back into, you know, a moment of happiness than somebody who led her life that way? And obviously we lost Dolly Parton. 80 years old, passed away from a lengthy battle with health complications. And, you know, obviously everyone's giving their tribute to history. I think the best way to start a day and put you into your best mind frame is to listen to somebody who was living what she was preaching. Here she is, Dolly Parton, to start your day off.
3: You are enough, and anyone who tells you otherwise isn't worth your time. You got this. Yes, I'm talking to you. Other people didn't always believe in me. And in those times, I had to believe in myself. Plus, nothing's better than proving people wrong. Make a list of the things you love about yourself. They can be big or small. Like, I cook a mean chicken pot pie. Or, I'm a great mom. And if you tell yourself enough nice things, eventually, you'll believe them too. Go in with confidence. You got in the door because you deserve to be there. Don't forget that, and don't let it hit you on the way in.
0: Oh, God, isn't she? Her voice.
2: She's the best.
0: She can say anything, and she just sounds like the sweetest.
2: Like, maybe we should do like an audiobook just with her voice.
0: God,
2: and then see like
0: they gotta
2: how
0: sell.
2: That goes.
0: I mean, you know what's gonna happen, right? I mean, like all the celebrities, they have like family estates and everything gets passed down. Mm-hmm. You know they're gonna sell the AI or
2: the voice.
0: Yeah, the voice, the image, the likeness. Yeah. Because, you know, like you think about it now, and somebody said it yesterday on a tweet, I forget who. But they were like, what's a world like without Dolly Parton? Because maybe not in the zeitgeist as much as normal, but whenever you click into anything, you go online, you see the tributes, you see all the old posts. It's nothing but just praise in this woman presenting herself in the best ways possible.
2: Yeah.
0: And I, you know what? The craziest thing, I didn't bring this up yesterday, but I thought about it. And the most weirdly impactful Dolly Parton moment for me was I don't remember which Thanksgiving it was. It was either 2023 or 24. I think it was 23. But there was obviously the NFL Thanksgiving Day games. And you shut down. I believe, the Thursday, you shut down the entire country of the United States for just three football games back to back to back. And they had like, you know, they had like a rapper in the first one. God, his name's Jack something. He fell off the face of the earth after one song. But they had like these stacked up halftime shows for these Thanksgiving games. And then the game in Arlington in Dallas.
2: 2023.
0: In 2023 had, it had Dolly Parton do the halftime after two rappers and then like two big names. Dolly Parton comes on at that time, 77 years old. And I remember turning to my girlfriend at the time going, man, God, who needed the rest of them? Dolly Parton walked across those stage in Daisy Dukes and an American flag jacket and ripped the place apart.
2: Yeah, I could see like a hologram in Vegas show, like sort of they did with Michael Jackson.
0: God, it's you know what? It's just one of those ways to start your day with a woman, like I said, who preaches you know, she preaches kindness, but she also practices it in her daily life. I want to draw your attention because we're obviously going to talk today a lot about, the tariffs. But something that happened yesterday, Tim Curry passed away, obviously a very famous actor. And everyone knows him from Rocky Horror Picture Show. That was the first thing I remember seeing him in. But obviously Home Alone 2 is a big one. But yeah. This was a Tim Curry interview, obviously dealing with severe health issues just months before his death. And he said something I really wanted to play for you. So listen to this.
4: I think it may be very comforting to go bye-bye, and I want to earn it.
5: What does that mean?
4: Well, I want to earn the privilege of not being here.
5: But that doesn't mean you're looking forward to it.
4: No, I'm not galloping towards it.
5: But it sounds like you think it might be something of a relief.
4: I think I may well embrace it.
0: Yeah, it's tough to hear that, right? Because I don't know about you guys. One of my biggest fears, I remember it since I was a kid, and it's this very, like, it gives me this visceral feeling in my body. I remember it would always happen when I would go to sleep. I would get anxiety when I was a kid, whether it was about a test coming up or anything. And when I would close my eyes, I'd be in bed, and the room around me, I don't know how to explain it the proper way. It would feel so big around me. It was dark and black, but the bed was so small. And it felt like nothingness. It felt like you felt overwhelmed by how big everything was and you were so small within inside of it. And I realized as I grew older that it was this fear of not only the unknown, but when you're young and you have grandparents passing away and it doesn't maybe get explained properly to you, you don't understand the concept of where you're going after. And maybe your religion at that point hadn't drawn or, you know, put it into what the afterlife was. And you go, oh, like one day you just stop existing. And then it made me think about those couple seconds that you have before you pass over, whether you believe in an afterlife or not. And it always terrified me. It gave me this like existential, moment in my life where I was like, oh God, I have this feeling like, again, I can't even put it into words, like not anxious, but what is next and how scary that moment must be and how do you process it and how do people go through that process into death and be okay with it? Like you see them like, I'm ready to go. And I just don't know, like, because you're young, you never process, are you ready to go? And you hear something like that and you go, you know, he's been through a stroke, a very terrible one in 2012, Tim Curry. And then he's, living a life where he doesn't feel like he's at the capacity to. And as a young person that's able-bodied, you go, how could you ever be in that situation? But hearing him say that goes, I want to earn my right to be able to say that I was privileged here while I lived. I just thought that was a crazy way of putting it.
2: Yeah, so I sometimes feel like that still. And a couple of months ago, I think I brought it up. My grandfather, maybe last summer, he actually died in my hands at the hospital, right? And it's a very surreal experience seeing someone go in your hands, kind of thing. So like, totally, I think about what's gonna happen next.
0: What were you thinking in that moment? That's insane.
2: Just stay silent. I'm still processing it, right? Like you're saying right now, you just don't know.
0: Yeah. And you know what? Like a lot of people say, whether you believe it or not, I'll just say the colloquial quote, which is like, religion was created to answer the question of why, and then where you go after you pass. And I go, I understand why people have faith and they're so faith bound because that gives you a purpose. That gives you a goal that's even there after you die. But in the same sense, it's like you have to be so steadfast in your faith if you have it to believe that, because my mind always goes to the analytical of the unknown is so terrifying.
2: Yeah.
0: Like so terrifying that how do you process? I get it now looking at him going, well, look at the pain and the process that he's been in. You have this overarching understanding of who you were. You see pictures of you in movies and then you have this whole life that's kind of rolled out on this CV that everyone goes, that's great. And then on the other side, you're dealing with these health issues where you go, oh my God, like it's time for me to go, but how do I process that properly? Mm-hmm. To where I go, I don't know if I could ever even put into words how to process unless you go through the experience of life.
2: Totally. Someone texted me a couple of days ago about like, we're living too fast, especially in media, right?
0: Yes.
2: We live too fast that,
0: too fast.
2: Things just one day we go on, right?
0: And you probably, I don't want to project on you, but like in that moment, you probably appreciated life more than anything or at any point ever.
2: Yeah, that's another conversation, but definitely just makes me a little bit upset how fast I'm going and we don't slow down to appreciate things, right?
0: Yeah. And you have to. I mean, that's the problem is that even when I was talking to you the other day about, you know, like, oh, I'm doing this. I've got another job coming up and, you know, then that's my schedule. And then you look at your schedule, you look at how much you have to sleep and then you go, oh, I got 4 hours. And you're like, 4 hours. Okay, well, so what? How do you split that down? 2 hours to like totally disconnect and then 2 hours to make sure that you're, you know, going to the grocery store to get on. And you go, God, that's where we are now.
2: Mm-hmm.
0: And I like Gord, like 25 years, waking up at 2:45 in the morning.
1: Yeah.
0: You probably remember the time too. I do when I was got in university. It was the last, you know, my dad, Friday night, 5 o'clock, poof, nothing. Saturday, nothing. Sunday, nothing. You don't check your emails or work. Or any work until you go back Monday. Nobody lives that life now.
1: Oh, no. And I'm old enough to remember a time when I was a kid that Sunday, the whole city was closed.
0: God, yeah.
1: There was nothing going on. You couldn't shop. You couldn't go to the liquor or beer store. You couldn't do anything. Sunday was, you know, the parking lots were empty.
0: It was the Lord's Day, Gerd.
1: That's when you learned how to drive, is in the parking lot of the empty mall.
0: Really? Is that true?
1: Yeah.
0: That's awesome. Yeah, and you know, I know I can't put into context. If I watched this back or listened to it back, I'd kill myself for how bad I rolled it out. But that overwhelming anxiety of not knowing what's next after death has always been the biggest existential crisis in my head. And whether that's solved by faith or whether that's solved by you rolling out, okay, I got to stop in the moment and live better every single moment. Either way, everyone's got to come to that one at one point in their life. And I just thought, listening to Tim Curry, who, you know, rest in peace, passed away yesterday, I thought, wow, what a great thing to say. Like, I got to earn my right to go. And that is by living every day and making sure that you know that, like, time is the only thing you can never get back. Your most valuable commodity that you have.
1: Well, it would be like if you had the ability to lie in your deathbed and know that, you know, the inevitable is coming very soon. You think back, you're not going to think back at, you know, all the times I woke up in the middle of the night or the drive to work. You're going to think back as like, did I say this enough? Yeah. Did I tell people I love that I love them? 100%. Was I a good friend or was I a good coworker? You think about all those things and like, did I check all those boxes? And then I think you can embrace it like Tim Curry did. You can walk into the unknown and you'll find out. Right. And it's, I used to think like that, like what is next? Like what happens, right? But then now I just know it's like I'm living every day, being the best person I can be with the tools that I have. And if I go on my way home, then I lived a good life.
0: Yeah. Look at you. I don't want to end it with that. The greatest quote that I've heard is from possibly the stupidest location, which was a Netflix reality show. And it was just this young kid at 28 years old who had all this energy and everyone's asking him, why is he so energetic? Why is he always trying to make people laugh? Why is he always wanting to do stuff? And he just said, I don't want to be sitting there at 80 years old and look back and say I didn't squeeze absolutely every single bit of juice out of life. And I went, why is it on a stupid dating show? That's the quote that makes me go, yes, you know what? Stop in the moment and say great things are going to happen today. So much great stuff happened this past week, regardless of the bad things that we're hearing every day. Yeah. And it feels weird to be a conduit sometimes of the doom and gloom. But that's why I wanted to start your day with a Dolly Parton message. You're good enough. We are in this together. And I hate that word because it brings you back to COVID, but we're all running the same race. We might have different paths. We might be running different distances, but we all got to get through this thing together. When we come back after the break, though, we'll end this... I was about to say sappy stuff, but I love talking about it. We'll end this and we'll get into just a kind of review of yesterday, because after, you know, the whole tariff debacle that's going on, my biggest concern yesterday was saying, well, why didn't Mark Carney show up to talk to Canadians to roll out this tariff relief package or retaliation tariffs as well? Well, it turns out that he's going to speak over in Europe. That's right. September 16th at the EU. Globalism is coming, people, whether you like it or not. And maybe I called it yesterday and 2 weeks ago and a month ago. How do you see the patterns? Because it's there for you. It's not like I'm smart. Just pointing them out. It's no BS. I'm Brad Smith. Get to the roads with 640 Toronto. It's a Big Trouble Traffic.
6: Big trouble spot for a spill. Clean up on the westbound 401 at West D and two right lanes. They've also closed the on-ramps from West Nice to the West 401. So enter the West 401 from Brock Road instead. Also in Brampton at the border with Vaughan, Highway 50 is closed at Coleraine Drive for a crash investigation. Avoid that by taking Highway 27 or the Gore Road. There's a certain feeling on a Sunday drive. No rush, no noise. 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Those are the big tall traffic spots right now. 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
1: Well, if you want a playlist today, it's the 1996-97 Best Of. And as soon as you type it in, you got Spice Girls right at the top. Of course you do. Let's get into this, though, Gordy, because yesterday was obviously a lot of reaction from this tariff talk, the retaliation or the retaliatory tariffs that we're putting on the United States. There's two sides of this, right? There's people who are fighting it from a strong, fervent belief that this is the right thing to do. And there's people that are saying this is the wrong thing. Now, I'm on the side of it's the wrong thing, but that's because I'm looking at this maybe from a different perspective, because the second that we were sitting down here yesterday, Eric Cam right to my left, Michelle Ferrari, former MP, right to my right. And I said during the break, you know, because they're like, well, what do you think is a bigger issue? Globalism, which is the WEF movement, the World Economic Forum, and they've made it quite clear. It's like a one central rule to rule them all. If you think that I'm lying, like, just think about some of the crazy stuff that has come out of the WEF. And I'm not making any of this up, because Agenda 2030 is a UN, United Nations 2015 plan about transforming the world, the 2030 Agenda for Sustainable Development. Now, this is a UN document that has been sold around or shopped around by the WEF. It's got like 17 sustainability development goals to hit by 2030, poverty, hunger, health, all this stuff, education, gender, water, blah, blah, blah. It's not a treaty, like they can't jail you. It's just a political checklist. And what the WEF has done is kind of enforced this to the higher ups. If you've heard of ESG credits, the scores that were implementing DEI and stuff like that, you'd get graded on all this stuff. Well, Mark Carney's, you know, a WEF guy. If you don't believe me, just go to the website. He actually narrates the video on the WEF website. You know, everyone's very, you know, they want to jump to this Davos speech, because he was with his friends at a place that he felt comfortable. And you know what? He did speak amazingly there. Like, and I don't mean the content. I mean, he spoke really well. That's what I can say. Like, great speech, how it sounded. But the content was, again, this WEF rhetoric. Like, you know, the WEF, in the official Agenda 2030 promo video literally says you'll own nothing and you'll be happy. You know, there's a one fit. Ida Akun is this Danish MP. He was in front of the WEF, very famously said, I own nothing. I have no privacy and my life has never been better. Everything I do, think and dream is recorded. Like, these are the people who said we enjoy or we want to penetrate cabinets. This was Klaus Schwab, the former head of the WEF, the figurehead, the masthead. He was joking about it on stage. We like to penetrate the cabinets, and joking about Canada being one of them. Talk about all the young WEFers. So as I look at what's going on, and I go, oh, you know what? I just looking past this, 2 weeks ago, I was on with the rogue lawyer, Philip Millar. And we were talking about if we were going to get a deal and not a deal. And I go, the only reason we wouldn't get a deal was to push the globalist movement to screw with the midterms. Because if you believe in the one world rule, right, or the WEF or whatever this movement is that people think are conspiracy, well, then you just got to look at the patterns that are happening in France and Spain and Germany and all these countries that move to change their systems dramatically that have all crashed. Well, it's happened to Canada, but now Carney's the face of this, going September 16th to the EU to deliver a speech. Now, is this good for trade and diversifying trade? Amazing. But there is no one who can probably convince me outside that the correlation isn't, that right now you have America, the isolation state that they're calling it, versus the rest of the world. And the rest of the world says America's in the wrong. And America goes, no, we think we're in the right. And now Carney's become the face of this globalist movement. And we'll talk about it a little bit. But we sat here yesterday. What's the bigger issue with the world, globalism or American isolationism? And you go, globalism. Why? Because this is people, this is elites who want to have an unelected idea of how policies roll out internationally, globally, from a one rule authoritarian place. Everybody's the same. We're all homogeneous. This is a utopia. Problem is that it's run by elites who fly their planes to eat caviar over in a place that is called Davos. Elite. Like, it's just a crazy understanding. We'll talk about it a little bit more, but when we come back after the break, one of my favorite guests is obviously going to be here. Trump just put a 50% tax on Canadian goods, including food. Your grocery bill is about to get a little bit smudged. You know, we've talked about a lot of things with the food professor before, but he's going to break down what exactly is going to get hit hard in the next coming days once these tariffs really come into effect. It's No BS. I'm Brad Smith. Stick with me.
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0: This is No BS with Brad Smith.
1: Yes, sir. Welcome in. Happy Thursday. This is a best of 1996-97 playlist today. Of course, you got to bring in NSYNC. But I am going to add the fifth member of the boy band that nobody knew they needed. Our next guest. He's wearing a beautiful vest on his He kind of looked like a little bit of a retro boy band member there, Sylvain Charlebois. How you doing?
11: If I knew you were playing NSYNC, I would have probably, you know, delayed my entrance here.
1: I was going to say, Brad,
11: I'm an 80s boy. Okay. I'm 56 years old. NSYNC should be outlawed.
1: God. Okay, well, on to our next guest. No, I'm kidding. I should have done a beautiful intro there and everything, but I will do it now because with these 50% blanket tariffs that have come down on $28 billion of goods in Canada, wine, wood, whey, hockey sticks, a dairy list written to punish us for locking American cheese out. Farmers are furious. Shoppers haven't felt it yet, but Sly, the food professor, is here right now, Sylvain Charlebois. What is coming down in the next couple of days that we will feel first with these tariffs?
11: Well, if you go back about 14 months ago, we heard from then Prime Minister Justin Trudeau, and he was actually announcing some counter tariffs on a lot of different goods, a lot of retailable goods. And at the time, I remember a lot of economists, academics were saying, you know what, the impact will be minimal. It wasn't. In fact, food inflation was just boosted by these counter tariffs by at least 0.5% over the next 6 months. And so we all hurt. Remember coffee, tea,
1: God, yeah.
11: Oranges. I mean, there were so many products that became so expensive. And I thought the measure was just not targeted. It wasn't strategic. It ended up hurting a lot of families and especially poor families.
1: Now,
11: this time around,
1: just to clarify,
11: I must say, Brad,
1: Sylvain, you're talking about when Justin Trudeau did this during the Donald Trump election run-up so that he could try to screw with the election?
11: It's a populist thing to do. It still is, by the way. If you criticize the government that is actually standing up to Trump, you're going to get clobbered politically. And that's why we're using terms like trade war, let's stick together, one Canada. Those types of things are really populist and it gets people rallied up. And counter tariffs are part of that agenda, really, because it's really about hitting back and hitting hard, dollar for dollar, even though we're one-tenth of America's economy. I mean, dollar for dollar approach will run out of road eventually for us. But still, I felt, to be honest, Brad, I felt that this week's announcement on counter tariffs was actually not too bad.
1: Okay, tell me.
11: For consumers. Yeah, absolutely. So I'd say, four different things that really caught my attention. One, dairy. We don't import a whole lot of dairy from the U.S., to be honest. So it's not going to impact a whole lot of us. Two, honey. Well, Trump actually decided to apply tariffs, 50% tariffs on honey. And I was actually visiting a honey plant last week. And companies here in Canada will be clobbered by these tariffs. And so there's going to be a lot of cane honey for sale. And as a government, if you want to encourage people to actually eat and consume cane honey, this is the way to do it, that by actually making imports more expensive. And the last one, I think that's the bigger one, it's fish and seafood. Fish and seafood, we import a lot of fish and seafood from the U.S., more than $1 billion. And people don't know that 90% of fish and seafood consumed in Canada is imported, and 90% of what we produce is exported. It's a silly setup.
1: 90%. That's shocking to me.
11: It's a globalized sector, really. Yeah. So I guess right with this policy, you're just making cane products a little bit more attractive. So unless you're a sushi lover, I guess, I don't think you're going to be impacted much by what was announced this week by Ottawa.
1: Okay. Well, that's amazing for us. But on the back end of that, I do want to add to anybody who's listening, when we're talking about honey, especially if they're in such a perilous situation, honey is one of the best natural sweeteners in the world. Like raw honey is one of the most healthy ingredients you can put in. And it gets a bad rep because people are like, oh, it's sugar. It's like, no, raw honey is one of those superfoods, especially if you're working out a lot.
11: And we make a lot of it in Canada. In fact, America produces about 100 million kilos of honey, and it consumes 600 million kilos. It needs imports. It needs imports. And so they just made a cane honey more expensive, which is ridiculous. I mean, tariffs are stupid. Counter tariffs are even more stupid. But this is what Canadians want. This is what Canadians are looking for.
1: Were you shocked, though, about the 76% saying that they wanted to fight back? Or do you think that poll was just the perfect encapsulation of the emotion around getting hit like that?
11: It's all emotional. I mean, it's all emotional, and people want to feel protected from Washington, basically. You see, the thing is with Canada is that we've seen 21 countries so far accepting the fact that this is not a trade war. It is a shift in U.S.'s foreign and trade policy. That's it. That's all it is. And so 21 countries have decided to sit down with the U.S., make a deal, and accept that reality that the Trump regime believes that globalization is failed policy. I don't agree with that. Most Canadians don't believe that. But Canadians have actually made this very personal. And that's why we didn't become the 22nd country to sign a deal, because we honestly don't have, I think, a government wanting to sign a deal. But most importantly for Washington, and I saw some really great essays coming out of the U.S. about this, the dispute with Canada for the U.S. is not about Canada. It's really about China. And that's why they're being extremely careful.
1: Of course. When you say globalism, what do you mean when you say globalism?
11: International commerce.
1: Okay.
11: I mean, I'm in food. Okay. So my world is food. Trades are good for us. It makes things affordable. It makes things cheap. It increases competition. Therefore, it increases quality and variety as well for us all. So I'm a global commerce believer, because we've seen how global trades have actually helped many countries, starting with Canada. So, I mean, we're only 41 million people in one of the largest countries in the world. We have lots of resources to offer to the rest of the world, which is why supply management is kind of one of those silly things, because we have so much to offer, great products, but we just want to keep some of that stuff to ourselves, really.
1: Of course.
11: And make things more expensive for us, that's why supply management is going to eventually end, because it just doesn't make logical sense, really, for all of us, given who we are as a nation.
1: Oh, God, in two weeks, we're going to have 600 million to a billion liters of milk dump dropped on us, and supply management is going to end. I don't know if you're going to be allowed to go around Dairy Farmers of Canada anymore.
11: Yeah, I know. And so, frankly, I mean, I know that there was a lot of discussion with Donald Trump and supply management. I think the two are very different issues. You certainly have an administration in the U.S. wanting access to our market. By the end of the day, supply management changes. Supply management really belongs to us as Canadians. What do we want to do with this thing? And frankly, I hope that at one point we'll actually have a really important discussion about the future of supply management. But right now we have a dairy board that really is not providing all the information. And in fact, if I know you're on X, and yesterday I saw a really great essay from Ian Cummings from Ontario Farmer, and he just laid it all out, all the lies that dairy farmers have actually provided to the Americans. So it's no surprise that Americans are pissed off at us. I mean, we've actually committed, we promised to do many things we never did with COSMA 1.0.
1: Stop it. Okay, tell me this guy's name again. I got to get this list. We got to come back after the break and break this down. What's his name?
11: Ian Cummings from Ontario Farmer. He's a great reporter.
1: Yeah, so we're going to run down this list on what we've been lied to in the dairy industry. Oh, God, Sly, I don't know if we're going to make it through another week on X. We'll be back after the break, though, with the food professor, Sylvain Charlebois, and figure out, say his name one more time so I write it down. Ian Cummings. There we go. Ian Cummings' list of what we've been lied to.
11: I hope he's listening in.
1: Oh, God, if he is, he's about to get a lot of promotion, and you and him are going to be on a Dairy Canada hit list. It's no BS. I'm Brad Smith. We'll be back after this. Get to the roads with 640 Toronto. It's a big trouble traffic.
12: Big trouble spot for those in Ajax. A fuel spill cleanup is on the westbound 401 at Westney, blocking two right lanes. Also closing the Westney on-ramps to the west 401, so enter the westbound lanes from Brock Road. Elsewhere in Brampton and Vaughan, Highway 50 is closed at Collarin and Major McKenzie after a crash. Try Highway 27 or the Gore Road instead. Did you know a cyclist struck at 50 kilometers per hour has only a 1 in 10 chance of survival? Look out to toronto.ca/watchforbikes. Those are the big trouble traffic spots right now. I'm Miles Marcus, 640 Toronto.
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1: Yeah, obviously with Trump dropping 50% blanket tariffs on Canada and our retaliatory response coming September 8th, we're talking about what's going on and how our bills are going to change. But I'm here with the food professor, Sylvain Charlebois. And before the break, Sylvain, you were talking about a list that's come out or an article written by Ian Cumming. Can you explain who he is before we run down this list, which is, by the way, hilarious. I can't wait to get into it. Go ahead.
11: Yeah, so Ian Cummings is someone I've actually met many, many years ago. I think for the first time about 20 years ago, and he's been covering the dairy sector quite a bit. And unlike other Ontario Ag reporters. He's been very critical of supply management, but he's always been working behind the scenes, really. He's not well known, but he's super smart. He understands the dairy sector. And in his latest essay this week, he outlined some of the lies that the dairy sector has actually made in regards to CUSMA. One of them, of course, is the TRQs, the quotas to import American products into Canada. The whole idea was to grant more access to Americans in 2020 when CUSMA was ratified for the first time, but the dairy sector never intended to, really. They just granted import quotas to companies that just didn't want more competition, like Loblaws and Saputo and right. All of these companies that already had an array of different products that they wanted to sell. And some of them are privately labeled, owned by grocers themselves. And so they're making more money as a result of not allowing American products into the Canadian market. And two, and this is the one thing that hasn't been mentioned a whole lot in the media, is this infamous Class 7. Many years ago, in 2018, the Class 7 was created in Canada as a separate class to allow farmers to sell dairy proteins at a discount to processors in Canada. So this is a very domestic policy. The Americans didn't like that because it didn't give them a chance to compete, because they were basically undercutting. Class 7 was undercutting everything. And so Americans couldn't actually sell their products at a decent price. So they said, well, if we sign a deal with you, get rid of Class 7. And Canadian dairy farmers said, okay, we'll do that. But they didn't. They actually renamed Class 7 Class 4A. And so we've actually continued to do that without the consent of Americans. And they actually found that out. And they actually figured it out a few years ago. And that's why they're upset with us. They can't, not only that they're looking for access, they're looking for access that actually they can use and that is realistic for them to exploit.
1: God, yeah. And as you run down more of this list, some of the common myths, there's 10 of them. I actually, AI organized them and I ranked them based on how damaging this myth is if people keep believing it. And the number one most damaging thing that's being told is that they get no subsidies.
11: Oh, my God. Oh, yeah. That article actually was read, I think it was almost 500,000 times in both French and English. Very popular because I think a lot of people were learning stuff.
1: Yeah. Well, it ties into the subsidy. I just want to say this because it ties into they get no subsidies, which also ties into that supply management is saving the family farm. The dairy farmers are poor. Farmers alone pay for their dump milk, and dumping is unavoidable. All five of those things kind of correlate in one.
11: Yeah, absolutely. And of course, dairy farmers actually did react to this op-ed that I wrote, of course. But that's always a good sign, Brad. When they actually take the time to react, that means that I'm on the right track. It bothers them because basically every time it's the same thing over and over again. I actually pull down their pants and all of a sudden they say, oh my God, Charlebois is full of it. That's not true, blah, blah, blah. And they provide zero evidence. Please trust us. We're good dairy farmers. We're trustworthy. Don't believe Dr. Charlebois because he's full of it.
1: Dr. Charlebois. They come in my comments. And they're like, oh, I'm like, okay, yeah, let me trust you, keyboard warrior, or the guy who does data and stats for the last 25 years that nobody had a problem with, suddenly creates this is the data. They don't like the data. They create a narrative around it that you're not giving proper data. Like when we talked about that 600 million to a billion liters of milk dumped in Canada, people are just going, what? And then you go onto this list, one of the most damaging things, that dumping's unavoidable. And they say, no, it isn't. We've got all these ways that we don't have to dump milk that we could do that would further process the milk. And why is it that people, when you say that, is it the waste of the milk that just drives people crazy while we're dealing with the economy where people going to food banks maybe could use milk, you know?
11: Oh, absolutely. I mean, and the bottom line, of course, is that, well, if we're dumping a billion liters of milk a year, it probably means that we're overcharging for milk. But it's funny because when our study came out with McGill, that was last year, showing clearly that there's waste in the system.
1: Yeah.
11: So I was on a panel with a dairy farmer, and the dairy farmer obviously was disputing our numbers. And I basically kind of asked, okay, so if you think our numbers are wrong, what is your number? And his answer was, we don't know. What do you mean you don't know? I mean, you should know. This is the thing about dairy farmers. They don't appreciate the fact that they are operating with government-sanctioned quotas. So they're not public servants, but pretty darn close. So they owe us some accountability and transparency. And that's been driving me nuts, because for years, and that's what we've been trying to do to inform the public in terms of what was going on, from Buttergate to mill dumping to all sorts of things happening, the shenanigans, CUSMA, because they don't disclose

0: as a result of what we're doing with the SM5 supply management. And so there's an effect on consumers, but there's also an effect on agriculture. And farmers will never speak ill towards other farmers. They never will do that, but they're starting to because they're getting sick of it.
1: Sylvain Charlebois, last time you were here, I think it was that night you were going out, to dinner with a couple dairy farmers, and then you posted. You posted on X, if I don't reply to you or anyone by 12 p.m. tomorrow, send out a note. There might be something. I hope that this doesn't happen again, but good for you for speaking out, and always love you on the show. Thanks so much, Sly.
0: All right. Take care, Brad.
1: All right. That is Sylvain Charlebois, the food professor. Find him on X, a great follow, and his podcast as well. When we come back, 416-607-6400, we got Chris Stapleton tickets to give away. These are going to go fast. The phone lines are already blowing up. Call in. We'll give them away. It's No BS. I'm Brad Smith. Stick with me.
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1: This is Global News. It's 22 degrees, but feels like 25 at 10 o'clock. I'm Heather Good. Police investigate suspected arson in Scarborough. The U.S. takes Canadian culture off the table and Canadians missing in Nepal. But first, let's get you moving and check 640 Toronto. Big trouble traffic.
2: A big trouble spot in Ajax with a fuel spill cleanup ongoing. Westbound on the 401 at Westney in two right lanes. They've also closed the on-ramps from Westney, so enter the West 401 from Brock Road instead. In the Brampton and Vaughan area, Highway 50 is closed at Coleraine and Major McKenzie after a crash, so try Highway 27 or the Gore Road instead. 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I'm Miles Marcus, 640 Toronto.
1: Two burned cars sit on the driveway of a house in Scarborough. Police say they were set on fire around 1:30 this morning. The home is in a residential neighborhood on Fairway Drive. That's near Brayburn and Cedar Bray Boulevards. The owner spoke to Global News and says a gas can was left on the driveway. Police say the fire is being treated as arson and there's no suspect information right now. Police are searching for suspects after a man was stabbed in Mississauga. They say it happened around 4 this morning in the area of Lakeshore Road East and Cawthra Road. A 33-year-old man was stabbed during an argument. His injuries are serious but non-life-threatening. No information about the suspects has been released. The Canada-U.S. Trade Minister is confirming that this country's language and culture won't be touched. Dominic LeBlanc says the United States has confirmed they won't be the subject of future trade actions. Prime Minister Mark Carney says a deal to avoid the new 50% tariffs became untenable because U.S. negotiators wanted to restrict Canada's protections of language and culture. U.S. Trade Representative Jameson Greer has disputed that. Seafood and fish products will no longer be on the retaliatory tariffs list. Ottawa made the tweak last night after getting feedback from Canadian businesses. It says the change will protect against broader economic harm. The federal government is still imposing tariffs ranging from 15 to 50% on hundreds of other U.S. exports, including clothing and apparel, appliances and dairy products. The death toll from massive flash floods in Nepal has climbed to at least 350. So far, no Canadians have been reported among the dead, but 25 of them are missing. And now rescue teams are hoping to find survivors. ABC reporter James Longman has more.
3: There's an urgent search and rescue operation now underway to find people trapped or swept away. The deadly waves sped down the mountain at more than 40 miles per hour. The energy equivalent to a 5.2 magnitude earthquake. Experts say it was triggered by a massive landslide which hit a glacier and melted tons of ice along the way.
1: To make matters worse, officials say landslides have created a new lake and that is at risk of flooding. A look at the forecast from the Global News Weather Center. A mix of sun and clouds today. A small chance of showers this afternoon. Windy at times, a high of 26, the humidex 31, the UV index high. So make sure you put on some sunscreen. Tonight, partly cloudy. Small chance of showers, a low of 15. Tomorrow, a mix of sun and clouds, a high of 25. It's going to feel like 26. Saturday, sunny, a high of 25. And also on Sunday, a high of 25, but it's going to be cloudy. Right now, it's 22 degrees, but feels like 26 in downtown Toronto. I'm Heather Good. This is Global News.
4: From 9 till noon. Stick right here, homie. This is No BS with Brad Smith. This dude right here, he's sick. This boy right here about to flip the script, yo. Or check this. Or just check this. My boy. It's up in here to flip, flip, nothing at all, motherfucker. He's just one of you with better hair. Biatch!
5: Happy Thursday, everybody. Whether you're listening live in Ontario, Toronto, big shout out to London, Ontario. Going to a business after in Toronto owned by a London, Ontario native. But just call in 416-607-6400. Our phone lines are blowing up because we got two tickets to give away to Chris Stapleton September 1st at Rogers Stadium. Which song is this, Rick, that we're going to play here? Yeah.
6: This is it?
5: Yeah. God, he had a deep voice there, Rick.
6: Like Chris Stapleton.
5: Pass Martin Bear.
6: It's quite the intro.

0: How you do?
1: This is a voice that was constructed by some otherworldly creation. Okay, Rick.
0: Yes.
1: What's your lucky number today?
0: It is going to be 25.
1: 25. Let's see if we've got it. Oh, we got a 2 and a 5 in this one right here. Okay. There we go. Let's get to the call lines right now. See if we can give away some tickets. Hello. Who's this?
2: Hello.
1: Hello. What's going on? Who's this?
2: Hey, my name's Chris. How are you?
1: Chris, where are you calling from?
2: I'm calling from Georgetown.
1: Chris from Georgetown. How's your Thursday going? Are you excited for the weekend yet? Or are you just like, come on, get me through Thursday, Brad.
2: I am. There's some good and bads, but it's going.
1: Okay.
2: It's going.
1: Okay, well, listen. I mean, we're going to pay respect to Dolly Parton with our question. Okay, so there's a little bit of a hint. So all you got to do is answer this, and you've got 2 tickets to Chris Stapleton, September 1st at Rogers Stadium. All you got to tell me is the 1980 movie that sent Dolly Parton into stardom.
2: Did you say 1980?
1: Yes.
2: Is that...
1: Oh, we got a booyah, Chris. I'm sorry.
3: Sorry, Chris.
1: You don't suck, Chris. Call back. You don't. I love that booze, though. What's your number, Ozzy?
4: 18.
1: 18. 1 and an 8. Let's go with this one. Hello, who's this?
5: Hello.
1: Hello, who's this?
5: Hello.
1: Hello, can you hear me?
5: Hello.
1: Hello. Can you not hear me? Okay, well, so we got a duck. You had them up though, Rick?
6: You suck.
1: We had them up. They just couldn't hear us. Yeah. We'll go for this one. This is my lucky number. Hello, who's this?
7: Hello.
1: Hello, who's this?
7: Hi, it's Shannon.
1: Shannon, where are you calling from?
7: Oh, my goodness. Richmond Hill. The phone line is really weird the way it sounds. Sorry. It's confusing.
1: Is it? I'm so sorry. What's going on? No. What are you hearing on that end? Just a mumbly French-Canadian voice? If so, that's the right noise.
7: No, it's just weird. I think when you say hello, everybody is responding hello. Oh. Who's waiting on the line.
1: It's kind of cool. That's a power that I didn't know I had, Shannon. What's going on? How's your Thursday going?
7: It's going amazing. How about yours?
1: I'm great. Oh, thank you for asking. I'm great. I'm spicy today. I'm drinking, for some reason, a Pepsi Zero Cherry beside me at, 10 a.m., so I don't know if you could fit worse calories, zero calories, into a little steel thing. But I digress. All you got to do to go see Chris Stapleton on September 1st is tell me which 1980s workplace comedy sent Dolly Parton into the stratosphere as a star.
7: 9 to 5.
1: Let's go, Shannon!
3: Congrats, Shannon.
1: R.I.P. Dolly. Oh, Shannon, you got 2 tickets to Chris Stapleton September 1st at Rogers Stadium. Are you a Chris Stapleton fan?
7: A huge fan. Yeah, so amazing.
1: Yeah, you're like, Brad, just ask me if I like breathing. Yeah, I do. I want to go. Have you been to see Chris Stapleton before?
7: I've seen him at the American, like the Country Awards.
1: Oh, no.
7: But he was very far away, and it was only one song. So
1: well,
7: this is so amazing.
1: If I know anything by the people who have tagged me in pictures like you are when you go September 1st, we actually give pretty good tickets here. The promo department doesn't skim out on these ones. So who are you going to take to this?
7: Oh, probably my husband.
1: You went down. Your voice went down there.
7: It's either going to be the husband or the daughter, one or the other.
1: I know. You don't, Shannon, but that was just the funniest voice. You're like, who are you going to take? Ah, my husband. What's your husband's name?
7: Kevin.
1: Kevin's going to be so excited that you're going to take him on a date night. So do me a favor. Stay on hold. We'll get you the tickets and just have the best rest of the week, okay?
7: Sweet. Thank you so much.
1: All right. My pleasure, Shannon. Stay on hold. Oh, I love that. Rick, you know, we're going to do a Do You Care, but watch how we call for this. I got to wake the house band up, so I'll count you down. Ready? Okay, house band, 4, 3, 2, 1.
8: Ladies and gentlemen, it's time for everyone's favorite.

0: Let's go. And Ozzy, you're going to love this topic today because you know what?
1: Let me have it.
0: We're going to get into tariffs. We're going to get into what's going on in the real world. But sometimes you got to bring it back to maybe a time or a place. And in this situation, a place that gets often confused with something that's called quote unquote toxic masculinity. Mm. And it's something that I know very well. It's not toxic masculinity. Hopefully not. God, if I'm toxic masculinity, then we got to worry about the rest of the world because I'm the one here crying if somebody comes on with a bad story and I'm giving away tickets every time someone goes, it's my birthday tomorrow. Give them the tickets. But this next one is great. Shiaz Pete is a NFL football player. Mm-hmm. And why are you going to want to know this guy's name? Because this guy... And if you don't know anything about football, when you go through high school, you get recruited to university. Now in the States, they have like a recruiting system, right? It's 1 through 5 stars. So if you're a 1 star, chances are you're not getting anything. So this guy was a no-star recruit. He was a walk-on who just walked on to his first ever university team. He became a preferred walk-on, which means you get kind of like a half scholarship. Then he got his first scholarship at New Mexico State and became a first-team all-conference USA honors in 2023. In 2025, at one of the biggest programs, Kentucky, he started all 12 games at left tackle. He went undrafted in the 2026 NFL draft, even though his stats and his physical appearance look unbelievable. He was signed with the Dallas Cowboys as an undrafted free agent. Guess what? He's also the first player from the Navajo Nation ever to sign with an NFL team. So during the 2026 preseason, I'm getting chills. During the 2026 preseason game that was played in Arizona, he was getting a standing ovation from the Navajo crowd that came to support him because of how much it meant to him. So then he plays the game. He goes into the locker room. And he looks at his brothers in the Dallas Cowboys uniform, and they let him give the breakdown of the day, which is a very big honor. You get to be the person with the words that everyone's going to hear after the game. So break us down right now, Shiaz Pete, after the game.
2: Well, that was an incredible win. Now I am very fortunate to be amongst you and to play in the same field where the same... We're the same star holding on our chest, and I'm proud of us. I'm proud of how far we've come. Oh, man, this game, fate brought us here as strangers, but this game, this star, this team will make us brothers.
1: Let's go.
0: Look at this. So I want to give you a behind the scenes. A lot of people don't have this experience. I'm lucky to have it. Not only growing up when my dad was, you know, the president and CEO of a CFL team, I got to be around the guys a lot. I worked as a equipment manager. I was literally the guy washing everyone's unmentionables when I was 14 to 18. But then, you know, I went on my own journey, played in the CFL and got to be in these locker room experiences. And a lot of the talk around locker rooms is always terrible. It's always terrible. And listen, deservedly so. Some stuff happens that is you have to report about, you have to talk about, and it's in football, 56 guys in a room that are trying to get their lives paid for. Some of them are exceeding their expenditures and living the dream life, and most people are just trying to be there to play football. But it always comes back to the bad stories coming out of locker rooms. And when you look at this, a player that's undrafted from a marginalized or minority community, and especially one in the United States that doesn't get a lot of press like we do First Nations in Canada, the First Nations and the people in the States, the conversation has never got to where it is now, good or bad. So when he's in Arizona playing in front of the Navajo Nation, they give him a standing ovation. He comes back to the most storied franchise in the NFL, arguably, but the most storied franchise. As far as visibility, the Dallas Cowboys, he gets to break down the team and then recently just signs with them as a full-time player. And you go, there's so much that happens like that moment where he just said it. Fate brought us here as strangers, but the star on our chest brings us here as brothers. The amount of good things that happen in the locker room, I can't tell you enough. I can't tell you the amount of emotional situations that happen outside of a locker room that come inside of the locker room that without the other people on your team, you'd never get through in life because you're trying to get through life as it's happening. Mm-hmm. You know, some people have, you know, wife, kids, bills, they've got family back home they need to take care of, and they've got to bring all that back in here, and we got to play a game together as brothers in order to go forward and get your goal, because you all, at the end of the day, have to get paid. That's that narrative is sold, but you never hear about the beauty of what happens, the relationships you make, the friendships that last forever, the amounts of turmoil that you go through, going through wins and losses and getting beaten and get and having victories, having personal moral victories in games where you lose. Like, there's so much nuance to what goes on that people just go, oh, you know, we've heard that there's a toxic culture in there. And I go, yeah, there are toxic cultures in everything, but you miss the beauty of what it means to be all of you on the same exact path, having the same direction, being coached by the same people, having the same message, having the same routine. And people go, same, that sounds weird. You go, no, because when you're sitting down there, and people use this term all the time, rowing the boat in the same direction, you go, there's no greater feeling in the world than when you accomplish something with people who are all moving in the same direction.
3: What does that do to the locker room, though? Like, it's inspiring, but how does that project to the field?
0: Oh, immensely. One person can come into the locker room and ruin a team that is perfect. It's that easy, because the dynamics are built through fire. And what I'm telling you when I say fire is, you go through training camp, you go through 2.5 weeks of this intense process where everyone's job's on the line, and you start weeding out, because it's not just about sports and skill. It's about who fits in. I'll take this 80% person who is 100% personality over 100% player that is an absolute dick. You know, like, there's so many things. And then you get to the season and your momentum starts, and people get hurt, people get injured. You're going through all these bumps in the road. And the thing about the locker room is, if that thing is intact, you're getting through those things together. You are literally mitigating minefields during the year,
3: yeah,
0: while just trying to get to the goal at the end. And at the end, if you achieve it, then you look back and you go, wow, what did we do together? This, I'll remember these guys forever. I could walk into a place right now and not see a guy since 2007. And if we were on the same team at that moment, we've got stories to share. We'll hug each other. Yep. We'll look at each other like, you're the best friends ever. Yep. And I've been in places where my girlfriend will look at me and be like, you've never even mentioned that guy's name. And I go, you just don't understand, like, what you go through in this process.
3: It's impressive, because he's young, but you usually get that from like a veteran player,
0: God,
3: right?
0: Yeah.
3: Veteran players, that's why they bring him in, to have that locker room personality.
0: Very rare.
3: It from very young, it's inspiring.
0: Very
3: for sure.
0: Rare to have a young kid, yeah, come down and break down your team. So as we get, like, as we tend to focus on the negativity, and especially with all the hockey culture talk that we're talking about now, and we say that's developed in the locker room, there's also great things that are developed in the locker room by good people. There's also great people out there who want to do good things that maybe just don't go outside the locker room, and you see that. Do you know how many people, when you're talking about the NFL Man of the Year honor, the Walter Payton Award, right? That is the most, they call it the most prestigious award. Why? Because that goes to the player on each team, or they get nominated, who does the most work in the community. These people, these players, they go to the locker room and they decide, like, oh, let's go to these schools, let's do these setups. Like, what are we going to say when we talk to kids? Like, there's so many good things. And it all gets washed away because of a couple bad stories. Mm. And parents fear, like, oh, what's the culture going to be as my kid's growing up? I go, my culture was instilled in the swimming change room before we went out. It was instilled in the practices.
3: Yeah, that's why you hear, like, successful teams, they always speak about the culture in the locker room. And
0: God, yeah.
3: That's a successful,
0: yeah, you know, and it, team. No different than a corporate environment, in an office, a football team, or your family at home. When you have a cohesive unit, all having the same message, they believe in it and they want to move forward together, it's something great will happen. But you always got to worry about that one cancerous thing that comes around that might throw everything off. And that's a bigger conversation. But after the break, that is actually a great segue into what we're going to talk about, because we got a great 10 o'clock hour for you. Jasmine Lane, conservative commentator, is coming up at 10:30. But before we get to that, after the break, we could do a little rant into that. Why? Because Mark Carney's going over September 16th to speak in front of the EU. And this music couldn't be any better behind me as I go, you're speaking there, but you couldn't speak to Canadians? God, let's get to break. It's No BS. I'm Brad Smith. Rick on the board is killing it. That was so good, Rick. Let's get to the roads with 640 Toronto. It's Big Trouble traffic.
4: Still a big trouble spot in Ajax with a fuel spill cleanup on the westbound 401 at West Knee and two right lanes. Also, the West Knee on-ramps are closed, so enter the West 401 from Brock Road. And a crash investigation continues in Brampton and Vaughan. Highway 50 is closed at Coleraine and Major McKenzie. Instead, use Highway 27 or the Gore Road. 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
0: And this is the best of the 96-97 playlist. And yes, this is Bop, so we're going to drop that really quickly. I know it was on the list, but we're just going to drop that really quickly. Imagine it was never part of this even day. Well, let's rewind the last 10 seconds. We're going to start right here. Welcome in. No BS. I'm Brad Smith. I'm excited to be with you here today because we've got a great 10 o'clock hour. And after the break, we got Jasmine Lane coming up. Obviously, conservative commentator, huge on YouTube, but someone who really has a great grasp on what's going on, not only with the way that she says it, but the she's so articulate. Her, I always tell her after we do, interviews, I'm like, I'm just so envious of the way that you can relay your information A to Z, because I'm a person who goes A to D to B to Batman symbol. But when I do that right now, I'm going to try to roll this out the best way, which is a lead in for that interview, which is Mark Carney. What was this? 2024. He's in Davos. Next thing you know, he's on the street. He kind of looks like a central banker. This is before Prime Minister Carney showed up, you know, with those cold teeth and that good haircut and that smile, that snake oil salesman smile. But he was, walking down the street in Davos with that beautiful back setting, and Rebel News went up to him and said, what kind of political advice would you give if you were the leader of the country? And he simply said this.
8: The going to a central banker for political advice is never a good idea.
0: Now, fast forward to the fact that about 3 weeks after that, he was installed as Justin Trudeau's economic advisor. And now fast forward 18 months, 18 months post-election. So fast forward 3 years, and we're sitting here with him as our prime minister. And we have people like Anthony Scaramucci over in the United States saying that Mark Carney is what? He's just, hear this clip.
14: I think he is now the new leader of the Western world. And hear me out for a second. He is basically telling people, he said it in January, you cannot rely on the Americans anymore. This administration wants to decouple from the West. This administration wants to bully its allies unnecessarily, and a result of which us middle powers have to realign and think about things very differently.
0: The leader of the West. I want to know how you're going to present him as the leader of the West when his resume as prime minister is not very good. His resume as an economic advisor to Justin Trudeau, probably even worse. Although, God, that never happened. We forget that period in time. And it's funny because people don't understand that September 16th, as he goes overseas, accepted an EU invitation to speak after their State of the Union address, you go, okay, well, he wasn't out at the performative performance that was this press conference for retaliation against the United States for the tariffs. Like, he wasn't there. I have a problem with that because 90,000 jobs are right now in the crosshairs, and you're not up there delivering the rollout package. It's the liberal brigade that you want to call it, with Francois Champagne up there going, we're still the best economy in the G7, Mr. Speaker. It's like, no, you aren't, buddy. Like, it's not a thing. You're still using projected numbers from 2025. I digress. You're going over there. Why? Because you have this idea, and now it's being vetted through the media, that you are the leader of the West. No, you're the leader of the West as far as it comes to globalism. Globalism and this whole understanding of the WEF. 8 months ago, people are going, Brad, you're a conspiracy theorist. Yesterday, they're going, you might be onto something. And I'll play you a clip on the other side of the break before we introduce Jasmine Lane that'll make you understand that this is not, I'm not smarter than anybody. I'm just, the playbook has been given. The playbook has been rolled out. It's called Agenda 2030. It's all there for you. Mark Carney's a large part of it. So as he goes over to the EU to speak as their leader, the leader of the West, what does that even mean when your resume doesn't speak for you leading anything in a positive way? That's my opinion, but we'll see. Jasmine's on the other side of the break. It's no BS. I'm Brad Smith.
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15: Mark Carney is a self-proclaimed globalist. And so there's a theory that he is playing a very long game to be the leader of the globalists because he wants to be the president of that group as opposed to the prime minister of Canada.
16: The WFers, the WFers.
15: So my question to Professor Cam here is, what is more of an existential economic and cultural threat to Canada, globalism or Donald Trump?
17: You're listening to No BS with Brad Smith.
16: That was former MP Michelle Ferrari and I yesterday. And my answer to that was, well, if you look at the history, the past actions of all these people, I mean, Mark Carney is being set up to be the final hero of globalism. I say hero because of the globalist side. Villain, if you understand what globalism is, and this push to have this, overarching, unelected, bureaucratic entity come up with the policy that runs all the governments in the world. Yeah, no, this is a great one. Let's stick it in there. Well, it's happening all over the EU as we want to get closer to the EU. And I just go, wow, who can I talk to about this? And I go, oh, Jasmine Lynn, conservative commentator and just overall amazing human being. So Jasmine, welcome in. What's going on?
18: Ah, thank you for having me. Always a pleasure to chat about globalism and Mark Carney.
16: Okay, so what's your contention on this? Because I go yesterday, I'm not upset about the retaliation because in essence, I understand you got to hit back. I'm pissed off that they're not currently working on resolving the issue. But you're not there, Mark Carney, to drop, you know, the hard news that we're going to retaliate and use taxpayer money to fund a worker relief program. I'm pissed that you don't have the empathy to be there, but you announced September 16th you're going to go to the EU to put on your Mike Myers Captain Canada cape, show up there and say what? I get it. It's good for trading, good for trade diversification, but they're building this. You see Anthony Scaramucci in the last break, I played that clip going, he's the leader of the West. And I go, no, he's not. He's the leader of the economy that's worse than the G7 over the last 18 months.
15: Yeah, I think, I think that there's a lot to take away from that. There's a lot of strategy, perhaps. And to the difference in ideology as it pertains to both Mark Carney and Donald Trump, and perhaps why that could be an underlying factor with the, but ultimately, I've long said that Mark Carney probably did not actually come back to Canada to save Canada. I do think he came back to
16: elected
15: Americans.
16: Jazz, if you can hear me, we got to drop. We're going to reset the system, and then we'll get you back because our video is just kind of clogged right now. And it sucks to say that because I just can't wait to hear Jasmine's take, and we'll carry her over on the end. And let me finish with mine here, which is it's a hard rationale. And Jazz, just do me a favor because I can see you on the screen. Just log out and we'll log you back in. The hard thing when you look at this is you just have to put the patterns together. I play that clip of Michelle Ferrari yesterday and bring up that question of globalism versus the United States. And again, just to break it down in the easiest way, the globalist movement with the UN and the WEF is to create this unelected bureaucratic entity on top, and the EU almost already is, that essentially runs their policies down into the supporting nations. So everybody shares currency and trade understanding, and also too the policies that run your borders and your economy. And it's scary when you think about it because these are the same people who said you'll own nothing, be happy. It's Klaus Schwab who's saying we've penetrated the cabinets and we've got a ton of Canadian young WEFers in the cabinet in government right now, and they're whole 2030 agenda is to create a sustainable list of goals, which sounds good on the outside, but it means we all follow under one rule. And who is that rule? And that's the hard part because it's the elites who fly over to Davos. And let's check Jasmine's audio. Because when you think about this, anybody who looks at Mark Carney getting, you know, to be the economic advisor to Justin Trudeau, Trudeau leaves, Carney comes out of nowhere, not like he was planted to win a controversial, I'll say, leadership vote. Next thing you know, he's moving or just have moved Brookfield down to the United States. He's got 91% of his money in the United States in his portfolio. His wife works in the United States. His kid lives in the United States. Even though it's going to be the worst place ever. Why? Because, God, America's terrible. And at the same time, he's pushing all of the same agenda items with censorship C11, C9 that have already been passed in the EU nations and the UK. And you just go to yourself, okay, well, if the patterns are he doesn't show up for you and he's working for Canada, and I say, prove me wrong. 5 hours after, prove me wrong is, well, I'm not going to speak to Canada right now, but I'll go to the EU to do a big speech. Jazz, are you back?
15: I hope so.
16: We're about to find out, girl. What do you think?
15: Okay.
16: So it's just like, if you look at the patterns, it's all there. He's openly said that he is an elitist and a globalist, and that's what we need right now to reorganize this. And it's not hard for me to say that. And people go, oh, how'd you know? And I go, no, it's out there. The agenda's out there. It's just no one's paying attention to it.
15: I think one of the most important parts is his own book, Values, where in the first chapter, he references how elites have lost, they've lost their power and control over citizens. And so,
16: I mean, like, what are you going to do with a book like that where legitimately it calls for the reorganization of capitalism because it's a destructive force? Like as he goes over here, Jazz, and people are going, well, you know what? We're in a tough time right now. I had a caller yesterday who was like, you know, I still trust him. And I go, but the lying is proven. The steps of globalism is proven. And do people really understand right now the idea that America might be the last bastion that's standing between globalism consuming the entire West and maybe even the world?
18: No, I don't think most people understand that. And that's probably intentional. So,
16: but it's right there in the open. Why don't people correlate it together?
18: I think people are exhausted and they're broke and they're tired and there's a lot of rhetoric and a lot of things that have been called conspiracy theories that they're akin to dismissing that actually might not be, as we've found out in recent years.
16: God, yeah. But what do you take of the whole response to this? Because did it bother you that he wasn't there, that the liberal ministers are just piping it out? Does it bother you that these the master of economics was fundamentally feeding us an economic message that we can fight and we can outlast them was being accepted, and let 76% of Canadians are sitting there going, yeah, we're doing it. And I'm going, God, we're cheering for a loss.
18: I genuinely, I think it's pretty sick and twisted. I do. I think it's pretty sick and twisted to go down European Parliament. You should be here in your own. I think that in general, the media is very complicit in this, because I don't think that they're doing their due diligence and really peeling back the layers and telling people the reality. And I think instead of saying, oh yeah, we got to stick it to Trump, I need to know, what is the alternative? What do you propose? How do you know, at the end of all of this, how do we actually get a deal? That's most important. And are we even planning on deal? And I think our prime minister has made it quite clear. Oh, so
16: yeah. Okay, Jazz, let's hit a break right now, because your audio is just, and I just need to get to, no, it's not you. It's probably not us, as we're, well, you never know with corporate media these days. But let's hit a break as soon as we can right here, Rick, so that we can get Jazz back on the other side, because I don't want to convolute this conversation. It's No BS. I'm Brad Smith. Stick with me. Let's get to the roads with 640 Toronto. It's Big Trouble Traffic.
4: Well, this Big Trouble spot could be here a while. The fuel spill cleanup continues on the westbound 401 at Westing Road and two right lanes. The Westing ramps to the west 401 have also been closed, so go west on Kingston Road or Bailey Street instead. Also in Brampton and Vaughan, Highway 50 is closed at Coleraine and Major McKenzie after a crash. Try Highway 27 or the Gore Road as alternates. 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I'm Miles Marcus, 640 Toronto.
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25: Hello, hello, baby, you called, I can't hear a thing. 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
5: This is No BS with Brad Smith.
16: Oh, thanks, Rick, on the board, telling me that the last segment, yes, was, I'll own it, 10 minutes of throwaway radio because our connection couldn't work to our guest. And you're asking questions, you're like, oh, God, Jazz, are you there right now? Jazz, can you hear me?
26: Yes,
16: oh,
26: I can.
16: Oh, God, if you weren't there, I was just about to throw the microphone through the screen. Okay, let's reset right now. I'm with Jasmine Lane, conservative commentator, huge on Instagram and also on YouTube, but back with a clear audio signal now. I'm so sorry about that.
26: Listen, I'm really sorry that you can't see all the makeup I put on for this occasion.
16: Me too!
26: Especially considering our 50% tariffs that are in retaliation are about to jump up the cost of all of that stuff. So I'm going to get really ugly really soon.
16: No, you aren't. That's an impossibility. But I think about this, and let's kind of rehash what was trying to be said last segment without there being so many jumps. But again, so Mark Carney, my big thing, he don't show up when you're rolling out this press conference. Then you announce literally 3 hours after, boom, guess what? We're going over to the EU. Now, it took about 2 hours, Jazz, before these, this White House press release that said this is everything that Canada did wrong, for Mark Carney to go out and say, we're getting closer to the EU. Why do you think there is so much acceptance of going towards the EU, not just for trading, and away from the US outside of the Trump rhetoric? Because the data just says that the EU is flailing and the American economy is going up.
26: You know, I think in general, number one, obviously, when there's a lot of people who are talking about it as a good option, people are going to think it's a good option. My biggest takeaway, though, for Canadians in general, is if you don't like the U.S., that's fine, okay? You're welcome to your opinion.
16: Of course.
26: But why is it that Canada needs to be defined by what it is attached to instead of Canada just being unapologetically, massively Canada? That's where my biggest takeaway is with all of this. Like, I don't want to be a part of the EU. I don't want to be a part of America. I just want Canada to outcompete everyone and dominate. And I'm tired of Canadians just accepting that we must be defined and we are only big enough if we're partnered, like, in these very strategic alliances with other nations.
16: Oh, I love that answer because it just goes to the point of, you know, you have everybody talking about, well, you know, we have so many exports down to the States. We created a great relationship. And it's like, yeah, but that is you saying out loud and acknowledging that a large part of Canada has been built on the back of the United States and its economy. We separate that and we go, but guess what? We're sovereign. Let's have this fight. Melanie Jolie goes up there. This is about sovereignty. 3 hours later, Mark Carney, we're going to get closer to the EU. Do you think that is... I mean, obviously, it's just a shadow game for this, what I believe is this, WEF globalism push. But like, how do you rationalize to somebody who doesn't think that the globalist movement is real?
26: Well, I would like for them to take a look at what happened in the World Trade Organization in 2001, or the billions of dollars in manufacturing jobs that Canada has lost even as a result of a push to more globalization. You know, that's one thing with Trump's strategy is you can dislike it as much as you want because it impacts you, and that is fair enough. But at the very least, he is genuinely trying to make America the place to be when it comes to having a thriving economy that supplies the rest of the world. And I think that the entire world would be better off for doing that. And we can't do that if you have other nations that have these different deals and they're undercutting you. And if one nation is deemed as the manufacturing hub, let's just call it that, or as the main currency or whatever it may be, that means that your nation is not. And I think that that's kind of what Donald Trump is trying to avoid. So, you know, in general, globalism is absolutely real. There have been dozens of books written about it. There's dozens of pieces of data about it. And it really is just to consolidate power to one group of people or one nation that's outside of your country that the rest of everybody else has to abide by. And same with the EU. If we were to join, well, there goes all of our Supreme Courts then, because we would have to be under their legislative system. So there's just a lot of things about it where it's not maintaining your sovereignty, it's joining somebody else's. And that's kind of the opposite of the elbows up movement, if I'm not mistaken.
16: No, the exact opposite. So like when you show up September 16th and you're giving this speech, because we assume it's Davos 2.0. I tweeted about it yesterday. It's like, because Mark Carney put out this tweet like literally 3 hours after this retaliation stuff being talked about, which was just saying the old order is done, which is as close to saying new world order as you can. He's already said that.
26: He's been laying the groundwork for a long time, many years, actually. In 2019, Mark Carney was already talking with world bankers about how to destabilize the power of the USD, as an example.
16: Yeah.
26: So,
16: well, doesn't it freak people out that like it's almost Orwellian when they say don't believe your eyes because it's right in front of you and they're trying to tell you, but they try to tell you not to believe it. It's like, don't you think of this whole run up? Let's take everything of just like high level. You're the economic advisor. You get to be prime minister. You move your company to the United States. You are a WEFer to the point where your voice narrates the homepage video of the WEF. You go to Davos. You get celebrated for not the content of your speech, but for the speech and how well it was spoken, that you're banking on that. The first thing that you go back to after this trade war thing is a WEF clip that is branded with you saying the old world order is done. We all forget that the craziest part about this is that he went to China and that's where he dropped the term new world order. And it's like, I'm tired of being like, labeled as like a conspiracy theorist. But it's like, tell me I'm not wrong when I can predict the patterns of the prime minister. And it's not because I'm smart. It's just because it's all laid out.
26: Well, it's funny, too, if you ever take a look at videos on the internet, especially on YouTube, if somebody plays a clip of Mark Carney saying New World Order, there will be a Wikipedia note at the top of the page that says the New World Order is a conspiracy theory of a technocratic government and elite power, yada, yada, yada. It comes on every single one of my videos, which you can watch by searching Jasmine Lane. Every time I ever talk about it, there is this Wikipedia pop-up reminding me that the New World Order is a conspiracy theory. And I think it goes to show that, yes, it's very real. And clearly they're emboldened and they feel like they can just kind of make everybody forget that. I think that's maybe part of the goal. You know, even as I was saying before, like the fact that it's like, oh, yeah, partner with the EU. Yeah, we're going to the EU. This is awesome. And it's like, I think they want you to forget the potential that Canada has. Like we're one of the most resource rich nations on earth. We do not need to be partnered with anybody. We should outcompete every single one of them, but we won't do that because it conflicts with the modern day liberal ideology.
16: Yeah. And you know, the hardest part for me is that, you know, when they do this retaliation towards the United States, and then we have all of our people go down on US networks, they forget that there's a right-leaning media that will exploit them. My issue is like when you have Mark Carney go to the EU on September 16th to give this Davos 2.0 speech, like how do you sell him? Because the rest of the world, we forget, like, Doug Ford's out there going like, well, if you took a poll, the rest of the world, they hate Trump. It's like, no, South America has gone right since Donald Trump's come in. Mm-hmm. There is a right movement through Europe that's hitting every single country. Like, we have the optics as Canadians and Europeans. Europeans just came to the World Cup and they're like, oh, everything that we were told about America isn't true. So yeah. How do they sell this guy, Mark Carney, as the leader of the globalist movement, maybe September 16th, with his resume as is, or they just avoid that and it's all lies?
26: I think in general, I don't think that they're selling it to citizens. They're not. They're selling it to other people who are involved in it.
16: Yeah, the right? funders.
26: And yeah, and Mark Carney has been the chosen one for a long time. This is really like a
16: But tell a me, Jazz, prophecy. Tell me how he's the chosen one. Please, someone tell me how the guy who looks like he brushes his teeth with coal and smiles at children because they're about to get hurt is the face.
26: You know, that's the other part that's interesting is I think it's more Mark Carney really wanting that and having a few people who would never put their face on it who are like, yeah, okay, sure, you can do it. You know, I remember once speaking with one of my American counterparts, one of my intels, and they had said, remember how Mark Carney said that all that stuff at Davos? And there were a few other world leaders who said that they really liked his speech and they're behind him. And he said, note, they're always behind him. They're also

0: say before I was, my audio got all funky is, you know, at the end of the day, Canadian media has been complicit in this, in the fact that Canadian media has not done a good job of actually representing what other nations think of this, what they're doing in comparison. And Canada's media echo chamber is very much, it's very isolated.
1: Yeah.
0: You know, you had referenced certain bills before. I think a lot of that is intentional.
1: God, yeah, Jess.
0: Because it's like Canadians don't know any better. So I don't begrudge them for that. And voila, here we are.
1: It's just the disposition we're in, just like us getting absolutely screwed with that first segment. And I apologize for that, Jazz, but thank you so much for joining me.
0: Of course. Don't you apologize to me ever again.
1: Yeah, right. I just want you on the show again, so I have to make sure that you know that I wasn't doing it on purpose. Jasmine Lane. Well, check her out on YouTube. That's Jasmine without an E. It's No BS. I'm Brad Smith. We'll come back after the break. We'll take your phone calls on that. 416-607-6400. Let's get out with some Brian Adams here.
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14: This is Global News. It's 22 degrees, but feels like 25 at 11 o'clock. I'm Heather Good. 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

0: place. 25 Canadians unaccounted for in Nepal. And don't forget to tap or it will cost you. But first, let's get you moving and check 640 Toronto. Big trouble traffic.
1: Well, an ongoing big trouble spot with this fuel spill cleared up on the westbound 401 and West. It continues to block two right lanes as well. The on-ramps from West near close, so enter the westbound 401 from Brock Road instead. Elsewhere in Brampton and Vaughan, Highway 50 still closed at Coleraine and Major McKenzie after an earlier crash. Investigation continues there, so try Highway 27 or the Gore Road. Here are the reasons Sunnybrook targets tumors in real time and why a stroke is reversed in 10 minutes. Give today yourthereason.ca. Those are the big tall traffic spots right now. I'm Miles Marcus, 640 Toronto.
0: French language and culture won't be touched. That's from the federal internal trade minister. Dominic LeBlanc says the U.S. has confirmed they won't be the subject of future trade actions. Prime Minister Mark Carney says a deal to avoid the new 50% tariffs became untenable because U.S. negotiators wanted to restrict Canada's protections of language and culture. U.S. Trade Representative Jameson Greer has disputed that. Ottawa is making a change to its planned retaliatory tariffs on American goods after hearing concerns from Canadian businesses. The federal government says seafood and fish products are being removed from the list to protect against broader economic harm, but it is still imposing counter tariffs on hundreds of U.S. exports, including clothing, appliances, and dairy products. Rescue teams are searching for hundreds of missing people along the Nepal-Tibet border. 25 of those missing are Canadians. A catastrophic and deadly torrent of floods and mud swept through several communities yesterday following a glacier collapse. More than 350 people are dead. Reporter Alex Stone has more.
2: Buildings toppled, entire villages in Nepal wiped out. Screams of terror. It's believed a landslide hit a glacier and debris from that glacier came down with incredible force. The event had the energy equivalent of a 5.2 magnitude earthquake, according to the USGS. The water moving as fast as 44 miles per hour. Events like this have occurred before in the Himalayas. When the rock comes down the mountain, the energy warms up glacial ice, causing it to melt and move with landslide debris.
0: The federal government says it's closely following the situation and consular officials are in contact with local authorities to help Canadians in the region. Starting September 8th, you'll pay a bigger fine if you don't tap on Go Transit and Up Express. Metrolinx says it will cost riders $200 for their first offense. It was $35, and repeat offenders will face higher fines each time they don't pay for a ride. Metrolinx says it loses about $21 million a year in fare evasions. I'll look at the forecast from the Global News Weather Center. A mix of sun and clouds today. Small chance of showers this afternoon. Windy at times, a high of 26. It will feel like 31. The UV index is high, so put on some sunscreen. Tonight, partly cloudy. Small chance of showers, a low of 15. Tomorrow, a mix of sun and clouds, a high of 24. The Humidex 26, and Saturday sunny and getting up to 25 degrees. Right now, it's 22 degrees, but feels like 25 in downtown Toronto. I'm Heather Good. This is Global News.

0: Big shout out to London, Ontario, Toronto, and all the great local listening people who are on radio right now. And if you're on iHeartRadio, the streaming app, listening all over Canada, I appreciate you. And I appreciate the fact that this team's changed up so much. I was telling everybody that Gordo on the Bordo from Toronto today was pulling a double for me. Now we switched over to Rick on the board. Rick's just helping us out. He's booing himself. You don't suck, Rick. I appreciate you here, though, man. Especially, too, because, you know, in that, I'll full on say it. I had a TV producer one time who came up to me and he's like, Brad, you know, when you're reading prompter, write to camera. So when I'm standing there and reading right live, because if you make a mistake, don't acknowledge it. You go forward as if it never happened. And I go, that's not going to work for me. I'm going to acknowledge every single mistake I made. Just like I'm going to say right now, that 10:30 today was some of the worst audio that's ever come out on this station. Because no, not for Rick. Not for Rick. Don't boo yourself, Rick.
1: Technical issues.
0: It wasn't your job. Either Chorus wasn't paying the internet bill, or Jasmine Lane was in a bunker in southern Australia below 17 feet of concrete.
1: Her backdrop's pretty nice in her studio.
0: It's a great. I wish we could have heard her.
1: Yeah.
0: And then you tap dance, right? Which you do. The guest drops. So then Brad has to go, well, you know, where are we right now? And then she comes back on. You're like, oh, she's back. And then she dropped. I was like, oh, God, that's a 10-minute throwaway. But guess what? It's not a throwaway. You got to go to our YouTube channel. Search out No BS with Brad Smith. Subscribe and like and send us those pictures, because we're always giving away. If you tag me or go to contact at nobswithbs.com, we're always giving away stuff for people who send us the pictures if they subscribe. Because yesterday we had Michelle Ferrari, former MP, and Eric Cam, professor of economics at Toronto Met Ryerson. talking about, what's happening right now is that Mark Carney didn't show up to that press conference on Tuesday, and it freaked out mostly me, but that was my opinion. It made no sense how the leader of the country wasn't there in a time where Canadians should be looking to the person that they're getting directions from. So Michelle Ferrari asked a simple question off air that we were like, Michelle, regurgitate that one on air. Play it for us.
2: Mark Carney is a self-proclaimed globalist. And so there's a theory that he is playing a very long game to be the leader of the globalists, because he wants to be the president of that group as opposed to the prime minister of Canada.
0: The WFs.
2: So my question to Professor Cam here is, what is more of an existential economic and cultural threat to Canada, globalism or Donald Trump?
0: Well, you'll find out the answer to that if you go on YouTube. Search out No BS with Brad Smith.
1: It's a great episode.
0: It's unbelievable. And Ozzy's, when I tell you that we've got a guy in here who's way too skilled to do the job that he's doing, I feel bad sometimes. I'm like, Oz, part of this is you got to answer the phone. Because he can produce some unbelievable video, like studio quality video. And we've got everything around here. So go check it out on YouTube. But I just want to start the day with remembering the fact that we lost Dolly Parton 2 days ago now. Yeah. But the big tributes were going out yesterday, and I just thought this clip needed to be shared with you before we get into talking about anything political. So this is Dolly Parton being asked about Donald Trump on NBC and her having the best response ever for it.
3: I'm not addressing that. I do not get into that. Of course, I have my opinion about everybody and everything. But I learned a long time ago, keep your damn mouth shut if you want to stay in show business. I'm not in politics. I'm an entertainer.
4: And yet, you're also a role model.
3: Yes, I am. That's why I don't talk about people.
0: Look at that ass. Wow. Just asking that question. You're also a role model. So wait. What are you asking me to be? I'm a humanitarian who gives hundreds of million dollars away to people in need and building a better future for those who don't have as much. But also, too, I got to share my politics with you. I just met you, NBC anchor. What are you doing? I'm Dolly Parton, mother, you know. But we should have... You know who should have taken Dolly's advice on politics? Maybe the municipal politician or mayor, Olivia Chow, because who decided that Toronto's mayor, if you're not familiar with her, Toronto's mayor, Olivia Chow, who's widely known for her amazing personality. I have nothing to say wrong about how she presents herself in front of the public. She's enthusiastic. She's a
1: good dancer.
0: Not a good dancer, but she tries to dance. Like she's your fun grandmother that you want to go hang out with. I don't know if I'd let her run anything, but someone decided that in order to have the best messaging come out about this trade and retaliation war that we're going through right now, that the Toronto mayor, Olivia Chow, should go on CNN and be asked what she probably thought were softball questions, but CNN wasn't having it. Here it is. Check this out.
5: Proactively cutting off electricity going into the United States. You would support that move as a measure to get the U.S. to the negotiating table.
6: Well, I think whatever our premier needs to do,
0: let's stop it there for a sec. Well, whatever our premier, she just asked you if you're going to cut off the electricity to the people who are watching that show in America right now. Well, whatever the premier has to do, let's go from there, Rick.
6: We cannot continue this way because our economy is quite integrated.
0: Okay, so we can't continue the way that it's been because we're relying too heavily on the United States. Okay, Olivia, that's two bombs in 5 seconds. Let's see how you're going to end this. That's it. That should be it. Because who decided that we needed to front face a CNN interview with Olivia Chow? Like, no disrespect. You should not be in this conversation. It's like every time Zoran Mamdani talks about, you know, the situation going on in Israel and if Benjamin Netanyahu is going to come to New York. It's like, no, dude, like, get out of geopolitics. You are focus on your city.
1: But interesting how CNN reaches out to everyone right now.
0: Because they've seen the clips. And they're like, this girl's going to bomb and it's going to be good ratings. Oh, by the way, in the first 5 seconds, she told people that she's okay with cutting off power to the United States. Like, oh, my God. Well, and then also, too, like, this is the message. You wonder why, if those polls are true, that 76% of Canadians were like, oh, this is a great job. Even though economics says the opposite, let's fight against the United States. Because David Eby came out. And I urge you to go look at the premier of BC's face when he says this. It is the weirdest, most sadistic smile out of his mouth while saying this line.
7: Please don't travel to the United States. Choose another place to do your tourism.
0: Hey, I'm the government of Canada. If you're not part of us, you're against us. And if you want to go on a trip, don't you go over the border into Seattle. Don't you dare even think about maybe driving to Alberta, down to Montana. Those are terrible. You stay in Canada. And by the way, if you drive in your car, you're killing the earth. This is where we are. But you know who doesn't follow politics? The president of the United States, Donald Trump. Because if he wasn't watching CNN and all the Canadians flocking down there to be the next guest, watching Doug Ford, you know, tuck his tail between his legs and not go on with the kiss my ass rhetoric on CNN.
1: He did the moonwalk.
0: We've all known the guy who speaks a very big game that he's going to really show you who's boss when he meets you. And then he meets you and goes, hey, how's it going? Good to see you. Well, that was Doug Ford. But Donald Trump was just like, well, I'm too focused on something else. I got bigger things on my mind. What is it, Rick? Play the clip.
8: So this is Lake Ontario in Canada and in the United States. But we're going to make a little change. We're going to call it something different than Lake Ontario. We're going to call it Lake America. And all it takes is a good pen and some intelligence. So Lake Ontario, that's gone. Lake America.
0: Well, you never know. This is Lake Ontario becoming Lake America. The next thing I'm going to do is I'm going to take Lake Superior and change it into Lake Trump, Superior to Canada. Lake Superior to Canada.
1: Nice.
0: What an idiot. Like, let's just be honest. The guy knows how to get people. You know, I sometimes don't wish I had his ego whatsoever, but I do wish I would understand what it's like to not give a care about what anyone thinks about you. Cause that's that. I don't espouse to be that, but God, maybe just to not worry about any words that are coming out of your mouth. But this is just absolute idiocy. Like he knows he's getting exactly what he wants. But if you're thinking about this, right? Then let's put a spade a spade. Mark Carney, let's go on my globalism thing. And not globalism is trade. Globalism is WEF. Just like it's happening in the EU, where you have unelected people essentially creating democratic policies so that, you know, if leaders get interchanged, that the policies stay. You know, we've got to have consistency, especially when those policies have been proven to be terrible. But if you believe in that and you go, okay, well, Mark Carney goes, this is the rupture. And this is what we're going to do right now based on how I feel, because if I believe in the WF and globalism, I don't have my hand on the wheel. Globalism does. So we don't care about Canada being the sacrificial lamb to try to beat this American isolationism. All we care about is ending Donald Trump's reign in the House and the Senate so it makes more impediments for his 2 years. Because if Donald Trump has two more years of free reign, well, then globalism is stopped. Why? Because globalism, or the globalist idea, if you believe it, like, all you have to do is not look at just Mark Carney, but look at the United States, right? They're trying to push out Joe Biden to put Kamala Harris in as a, you know, they didn't have a primary or anything, just installed her. She was the border czar. 11 million people come over. Do you think that Kamala Harris would have stopped the border day one? No. If you say yes, we're living in a different world. So if Donald Trump had not been president, the globalist movement wouldn't have had to become a virus which attacks. That's what happens when you attack a virus, right? It tries to get stronger to maintain its space and maybe even take over. But it's going to try to survive. And so now Donald Trump gets in, it puts a stop to it. So Canada becomes the bastion between. We're the bordering state. But what happened in that time? Well, you have all these sanctuary cities getting more popular. You have these, voter registration rolls that are now getting shown to have people not from America voting. Like, you are going to have, and I'll say this on record and book it, you're going to have one of the most contentious midterm elections in the United States. Why? The eyes on voter fraud, especially now, like in Wisconsin, we were live on the air on CNN, and then suddenly 5 of the USB keys don't show up because of human error. Oh, that didn't exist. This is going to be the most contentious, most highly looked at midterms of all time, because if the House and the Senate aren't Democrat, well, then globalism has it's the nail in the coffin.
1: Not even to mention that some states you can vote without an ID.
0: Oh my God, James O'Keefe, a great investigative journalist. Everyone hates him because of what he does and his tactics, but literally walked in, I believe it was in Michigan or Wisconsin, dressed in, like a full Muslim gear if you were a woman. And next thing you know, he's allowed to bring in up to 7 people as long as he vouches for them, mm-hmm. vouches for them in person, like on camera. It's right there at the voting polling station. Everyone goes, it's fake news. It's real. So if Mark Carney gets paraded out here as the leader, that is because he is fighting Donald Trump, not Canada. Globalism is fighting Donald Trump. So right now, I don't believe Mark Carney has Canada's best interest at all, because there is a bigger play to this, which is stop America. Because you saw South America, they're going right now. They're voting out socialism.
1: Yeah.
0: It's happening in Europe where big pushes are coming through. And guess what happens if that happens? Then you upset this Agenda 2030. This is not conspiracy. It's on paper. If you want to prove me wrong, I love that part of it. Because no one wants to have the debate without going, it's conspiracy. Well, here are the facts. Why? Baseline. If you believed in Canada, you're December. You believe in Canada. You know you're going to be running for prime minister. Why do you move the headquarters of your company down south? If you don't believe in the United States, as an investor, you would never put your money where your mouth isn't. 91% of his money is in the United States, Mark Carney. So he believes in the future of America. But globalism is a fight right now, and it's very interesting. But let's get to this. Let's go to a break right now, because after I'm going to be joined by one of my favorite guys that I've had on this show, a guy who in the 80s started the ideas of percolating in his head of what harm reduction would look like. And then he was one of the pioneers through the BC rollout of harm reduction sites, and a lot of the policy was being driven. The data came back and it didn't match out what was being told to the public. He brought it to the powers that be. They essentially torched the data and said, we're going to go anyways forward. But now we're getting interesting messages from people all over Toronto saying the Toronto police are saying they can't do anything about drugs. Why? Some police, and I've been sent text messages personally, I've been telling people on the streets, because drugs, we're being told, are now a human right. Hard drugs. What the heck are we talking about? Julian Summers out in BC will join us after the break. RIP. Rest in peace to Tim Curry. Let's get to the roads, though, shall we? With 640 Toronto, it's the Big Trouble traffic.
9: Still that big trouble spot with the fuel spill cleaned up in the Ajax area. Westbound 401 at Westney has 2 right lanes blocked. On top of that, they closed the on-ramps from Westney, so enter the West 401 from Brock Road. In Brampton and Vaughan, Highway 50 still closed at Coleraine and Major McKenzie as that crash investigation continues, so try Highway 27 or the Gore Road. 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
0: Happy Thursday, everybody. Welcome back. And a very interesting story that we're going to get into. And we're just going to bypass the best of the 1996-97 playlist because you can't talk about Backstreet Boys without going into a rant, right? No, said nobody ever. But it's interesting. I saw this circulating online. And at first, it was just a few text messages that were going viral on Instagram of people that were sharing their accounts when they were talking about witnessing people in the streets of Toronto that were in severely compromised states, whether it was on drugs, whether it was the fentanyl fold, and there were cops around. And they would go up to the cops and say, listen, like, what are we doing? What can we do? And this was at a situation where active drug use was happening. And the cops had said, listen, we're being told that we can't do anything. Drugs are a human right. This now was one text message that turned into everybody dropping this on Reddit. And there was countless experiences, the same thing. Can't do anything. Drugs are a human right. So I got to bring in a guy who knows better than anyone about this situation, which is Julian Somers. Now we've had a terrible day with the connection here. So we're trying to get the audio and everything solved out. But when you think about where we've gone, I was just, what was this? 3 months ago in the park. And so I left, walked my dog, came back home, went to work. I get a text message about 3 hours later. And that text message is from my girlfriend. She goes, dude, you just don't understand what happened in the park. And it was two people just openly sharing the same needle between each other in front of kids while she got a ticket for our dog off the leash. And fair enough, dogs off the leash, our fault. I get it. But this is where we are. So I'm going to be joined right now by a doctor, Julian Summers, clinical psychologist and academic. Julian, what's going on? Good to talk to you again, man.
17: Hey, Brad. Good to talk to you, too, man.
0: Okay. So when I sent this story to you, I just wanted to talk about it. And let's take the fiction out of it, okay? Like, it's a Reddit thing. There's tons. There's about 100 text messages in this thing saying, you know, the police response in person is, you know, drugs are a human right. But let's take that away, even if it's speculation, and just say, it is a tremendous scene across Canada right now with what the current drug situation is. We have talked openly before about harm reduction sites of being, you know, a failed experience to the point where government officials in BC were leaving to start their own harm reduction for-profit businesses. Alberta has come in, turned the tables around in 2023, and now shows empirical data that compassion actually is better. Oh, who thought? But when you see this happening on the streets and you see this, even the potential idea of the words being murmured that hard drugs like this are a human right, what's your first thing that comes to mind?
18: You know, we need to think about what's addiction at its core, and the people that we are that we see suffering and that are trapped in these cycles of surviving by crime, being out of their minds, you know, on an ongoing basis. Addiction at its core involves a loss of control over something that's harmful. Yeah. Harmful to yourself and often harmful to other people. Gambling addiction, all forms of drug addiction, and we diagnose them the same. So when lay commentators are saying that somehow a condition that's defined by a loss of control over things that are harmful should somehow be interpreted as the person's right, is fundamentally missing the point. That's like saying that any form of disordered thought or loss of agency that's resulting in harm to us should be reframed as, no, the person's entitled to do that. We shouldn't be thinking about intervening and helping or considering what's missing in their life that would be driving them into this condition, right? No. We should say that this is really the rightful domain of pharmaceutical companies. They should come in and provide the drugs so that they have access to them, so they can be out of control while also forming a profit center for corporations, right? So this is a crazy, crazy initial step to be reframing addiction as something that a person is entitled to engage in until it kills them.
0: God, Julian, I can't wait to clip that and listen to it over and over again, specifically how you phrased addiction. Because I've been close to addiction before. I've seen it firsthand. I don't know if I've ever heard it framed like that, which makes this conversation even crazier when you think of where this idea or the allowance of how drugs are perceived in our society now. I always take it back, and I'm sorry to say it, to when I was a kid growing up. The conversations that we had about drugs at this level were zero. Zero. And maybe that's a bad thing, but there wasn't an association with even conversations with meth or heroin or crack or fentanyl until my teens. It seemed like such a dystopian thing to even, what kind of future would that be? And so now as you look at where we are and you see how this is being treated, how detrimental is it that we're spending money facilitating addiction to be furthered rather than going to the compassion of trying to eradicate it from a person?
18: Yeah, it's grotesque. And as we've seen across the country, you know, just to remind listeners that across the country, tens of thousands of people died in the last decade from drug poisoning. Almost all of them were young people. I mean, the vast majority were young people on average, working age people who had been who were unemployed and who had been unemployed for some time. Jobs, vocational engagement is one of the things that across the board is associated with risk reduction for addiction. And we have to think about, you know, work, meaningful work, as one of the things that floats our boat. It provides a source of meaning in life if we're, you know, and we need that. We need other people. So when we look and we can see that people are dying and they're obviously disconnected from society, we need to connect those dots. Here in BC, I'll just make one other quick observation. Drug poisoning has become the leading cause of death among youth. And 75% of those kids received care from our Ministry for Children and Family Development, which administers foster care. Oh, so the hallmarks of absent social integration, floundering in a meaningless and disconnected life, are glaring and have been glaring for a long time.
0: Yeah.
18: And it's a huge lapse of leadership that we're not focusing on those things and addressing them, and instead are allowing various forms of profiteers to frame how the dialogue should go.
0: Okay, let's leave it right there. We'll come back after the break with Julian Sommers and have more of this discussion of this crazy understanding of where drugs are now in our society versus where they should be. Not where they were, where they should be. It's No BS. I'm Brad Smith. Stick with me.
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1: 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I'm damaged.
16: You're listening to No BS with Brad Smith.
0: All right, welcome back. And joining me is clinical psychologist and academic, Dr. Julian Sommers. Julian, what's going on? Thank you so much for joining me.
18: Hey, it's awesome to be with you, Brad.
0: I know. I love talking to you because, you know, maybe it's because I was naive or sheltered growing up about the whole situation and dealing with drugs. I didn't grow up in a big city, so I never saw how it was. But I do know from experience what 2011 was like when I moved to Toronto and what it's like now. And it's night and day. So when we're talking about what I would say is a lack of compassion in how we treat drugs right now, in a conversation that has Toronto police officers supposedly, allegedly saying that drugs are being treated or the message is being sent to them that they're a human right. Like, what is the most damaging thing that people don't know right now about how bad it is to keep people hooked on drugs in this way and not maybe roll back like Alberta did and go towards compassion a little bit more?
18: Yeah, there's no compassion there in reframing it as a human right. That's misunderstanding what addiction is. It's misunderstanding what mental illnesses are. When we offer people assistance, credible assistance, 100% accepted. And I've had this experience leading randomized trials with people who'd been homeless, living with addictions, homeless for 10 years. When offered sensible and by the book, the most well-supported types of assistance. So this is essentially assistance that leads to social reintegration. Yeah. We're going to help you find decent housing and you get to choose it. It's not like, oh, I've got a place for you. We've got a few places, this neighborhood, that neighborhood, that neighborhood. They're dispersed. We've got a team. So if you say yes to going to find a place, you're saying yes to a few other things too, by the way, because we want this to be successful for you. So you're saying yes to meeting with a team, members of a team. You, of course, will figure out which members of the team you like the most and which ones you want to continue on with. And then we're going to stick with you. We're going to make sure that this is successful 24/7. Our team is available. So we've actually done this. You can implement it. It's feasible. Landlords and employers get on board with it right away. And in BC, where we did this with a population of people, 500 people in the downtown east side, crime among the people who took us up on this offer was 71% lower than the people who were randomly assigned to usual services, which basically meant they remained homeless. And medical emergencies were down 45%. And both of those stats, which are published in academic journals, were in the very first year. And we published that the cost of treating people in what I'm calling usual care was about the same as the cost of our intervention. So this has now been in the public domain for about 10 years, the results from these trials. And I'm looking around thinking, well, what the heck are we doing? Why would in 2026 would we be putting people all together with addictions into buildings that are terrible buildings with minimal supports, and all the drug traffickers not only know they're in there, some will actually move into the building. Right. So this is complete insanity. And now you get from, you know, elected officials instructing police officers that no, there's no big problem going on here. The problem is you don't understand that this is an expression of people's human rights. I'm sorry. You got to pack that crap up because science is not on your side. And neither is logic.
0: There was logic 10 years ago. You're saying that those studies are done. And I look around and just having a conversation last week, I think it was on Crosstalk or something, radio show that we do live across the country. And we were bringing up these stats and I was getting, you know, combated so much about how when Alberta switched this around in 2023 to this more of a compassionate approach, the numbers of all metrics dropped by 39% of overdoses, deaths, all this stuff. And there's no one right way to do this. Like, you know, everything's different because the contentious part of this conversation was Manitoba's opening a new harm reduction site, even though other people are pulling back. And I said that it was a stupid idea because by all metrics across all stages, there's no proof that these do anything to reduce harm. Like, there's a 2025 stat across all provinces that there's no functional point that it reduces harm. And then you say this point in Alberta reduces harm. And then you say this has been out for 10 years. And then I go, why are we going back to now opening more of these as people are repealing these harm reduction sites? And it's just got to be money, right?
18: I think it's mostly money. Yeah. A degree of leadership laziness, I'll call it. I don't know what's going on, you know, in the smoke-filled rooms where people are cutting deals, senior elected officials, they're the lobbyists and the things like that. Maybe at the top level, they're scared to do things that would potentially offend pharmaceutical lobbyists or other large sectors, the homelessness to housing sector. There could be some degree of political pressure related to this, but none of that from a citizen level perspective, which is where I kind of try and enter it. Just like, what are we doing here? We live in democracies. We're voting for leaders that should be representing our interests. Taking a province like British Columbia from having the only drug consumption site in all of North America to suddenly having 58, where the plan was to use these sites as distribution hubs for pharma. Right. So this is nuts. And of course, there are massive, massive financial interests at play. Venture capitalists have pointed to Canada for a number of years, especially during the safe supply experiment. They pointed to Canada, get in early, you know, invest in this stuff because it's going to go global. And the projections of, you know, the numbers of billions of dollars that were potentially in play, you know, were astronomical.
0: So like, Julian, are they making money? They're making money on obviously the needles, the clean products, the Narcan. So it's all the accessories to provide the drugs and to stop the person from overdosing. So that's got to be a huge business.
18: Yeah, it's massive business. It would all, I think, be dwarfed by if this so-called safe supply experiment. First of all, like, there's no beer you could call safe beer. There's no cigarette you could call safe cigarette. And all of a sudden, out of nowhere, no scientific track record at all, the whole population is introduced to this new term, safe supply. Well, what are we talking about? Here's what we're talking about: giving people combinations of meth, opioids, benzodiazepines, other things in combinations and in doses that suit their tolerance, right? In perpetuity. It's like, just think about that as a profit center.
0: Okay, here, I'm going to put it this way. I don't think, I hope you haven't been asked this question this way. Now take you as a clinician, take you as a psychologist. Now look at this from the outside perspective. Why would a society want to, outside of money, keep people hooked on drugs? What would be someone's mind frame in order for them to think that that was a good decision and compassionate? Because my first thing would be, that's delusion.
18: Yes. Psychologically, there is a strengthening of social control among politicians. So if you were to think about wanting to be able to successfully influence a population, let's say there was a pandemic and you wanted to be able to control the population, you wanted to be able to control them, their behavior, their compliance with various instructions, keeping the population, members of the population on edge is part of what will increase the likelihood of success. So this may sound like super cynical, but you have to consider, like, we hear these comparisons made. More Canadian lives lost to drugs in recent years than in the entire Second World War. This is a massive, massive crisis, And the fact that we're, you know, only approaching a discussion on what are its root causes, how have other places solved crises like this? What can we do to solve this crisis? The fact that we're evolving in this discussion so slowly, to me, suggests that our whole population is kind of frazzled. You know, we're just not that live and able to sort of jump in and say, oh, no, this is clearly incorrect. It's been 10 years, Brad. Right. So, God, you know, we are slowly evolving. BC's government, the federal government, backed away from the safe supply experiment last year. BC is backtracking on consumption sites only recently, like just the public opinion in BC. A poll was done by Ipsos about 2 weeks ago. Friends of 900 Helmiken commissioned this poll, and the public support for BC drug policies is absolutely in the toilet.
0: Okay.
18: But it used to be strong, right? So it's just taking a long, long time to get to a place where we can even discuss alternatives.
0: Of course. But, you know, back onto that method of asking you as a clinician, and you go, well, you know, there's a level of control government could have when you are sedating your citizens. And I go, there was another one when an MP came out, I think it was Dan Mazur, who came out and he said, you know, we did this research and 80%, I think it was 80%, I might be wrong, but 80% of these safe or supply sites or harm reduction sites were within 500 meters of schools. And then I go to the psychology of that, of me as a kid never having drug discussions. It's like, okay, now you're drugging your citizens out. 80% of these are within 500 meters of schools. There's a correlation there to where you're literally breeding the next generation of people. Not every kid, but like 1 out of 100 still walks by there and goes, I wonder what's inside. That's one too many.
18: Yeah. So let me just point out that a lot of this discussion, today's discussion with you, has pulled out some bleak remarks from me. I want to add something a little bit positive to the mix. Okay. And it builds on something you said, though. Like, when the Ontario government introduced legislation that would basically ban consumption sites within a few hundred meters of, yeah, you know, child facilities, things like that. This was like early last year. 10 of the sites, 9 of which were publicly funded, took the government to court saying, no, you can't do this. This is going to cause death. It's going to cause public, you know, disorder, et cetera, et cetera. And they were in the middle of this legal battle, and I was playing a peripheral role on it. So I was tracking it quite closely. And then the Ontario government said, well, hang on, how about if we give you some additional funding to operate as heart hubs? We want you to focus your attention on helping people to recover. All 9 of the publicly funded former consumption sites voluntarily closed as consumption sites and took the money to support people to recover. So it's not a matter of, you know, people being unwilling. I'm talking about the operators and the frontline staff. It's not that these people don't understand the potential to actually help people. They're not being given the resources.
0: But they've been sold the story as well,
18: too. But if we offer them those resources, the evidence is they'll get on board.
0: God, yeah. Julian Summers, I wasn't trying to make you have a bleak day here and drop all these nuclear bombs on us. But, you know, I just think, you know, when you have people out there, and I have a lot of them that go, well, no, like these are saving people's lives, and you say data, it infuriates them. And I think that it's just about presenting the data in a different way, which you do in the best way possible. So don't think it's doom and gloom. It's what people need to hear. So I appreciate you, my man.
18: Right on.
0: Take it easy. Next time we'll figure out this audio situation too, Doc. I promise we're not going to get you talking on your phone from BC after you woke up at such an early hour to join us on the West Coast. That is Dr. Julian Summers, clinical psychologist and academic, and some guy who's going to be back on the show anytime because he is just that good. We come back after the break. We're going to get to the final play of the day and get you out of this show in the best way possible. It's No BS. I'm Brad Smith. Stick with me. And you show up break the school. Get to the roads with 640 Toronto. It's a Big Trouble traffic.
2: This Big Trouble spot continues with the fuel spill cleanup in Ajax. Westbound 401 at Westney has 2 right lanes blocked. They've also closed the on-ramps from Westney. So with that in mind, enter the westbound 401 from Brock Road. In Brampton and Vaughan, Highway 50 still closed at Coleraine and Major McKenzie after an earlier crash. So try Highway 27 or the Gore Road. Needing an oil change or maintenance check? Drop in to Mr. Lou Plus Tires. No appointment needed before you hit the road this summer. Mr. Lou Plus Tires, celebrating 50 years. Those are the Big Trouble traffic spots right now. I'm Miles Marcus, 640 Toronto.
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10: Oh my God, if you're listening to that right now, why am I playing this? Well, not only because it's my favorite cartoon of all time, hands down. Why? Because when I went to, kindergarten in Quebec, you get split half days. So you go to a church in your little small town for the first half of the morning, and then to, it was French at that time, but l'école for the second half of the day. But in between that, my mom used to take me home to, and, because I had such bad asthma as a kid, I had to be on a ventilator every day. Like, bad childhood asthma.
11: How about now?
10: Is it? No, never. Okay. Grew out of it. Nice. I almost croaked one time, though. That's an actual thing. Summer house had mold in it. We didn't even know, and I was barely breathing any night that I was sleeping.
11: Wow.
10: But grew out of it. But I say that because my mom used to bring me home, and we watched Days of Our Lives and the Flintstones, and that was my thing. That's why I am an emotional kid, because I grew up watching John Black and Marlena on Days of Our Lives. But I say that because Ryan Gosling, are you kidding? Everyone loves Ryan Gosling, right?
11: Yep.
10: But he is now slated to be the executive producer and hopefully stars as Barney Rubble in a new live action remake of the Flintstones. Here's just a review or like a, you know, like recharge your mind. Remember where you were when John Goodman did this.
12: To the Flintstones.
13: Wilma, I'm home!
12: This summer. Pictures and Amblin Entertainment.

I love it. Yeah, Ryan Gosling is going to EP a new live Flintstones action remake. I remember my mom took me to Flintstones to see John Goodman, Rick Moranis, Rosie O'Donnell. Oh, God, and the list goes on and on. Halle Berry was in that, and Mr. Slate's assistant. I was so charged up because I you know, like those nostalgic things that just kick into you and your mind just goes, like, that was one of them. So when I saw this, a good Canadian kid rebooting this, can we bring back Rick Moranis in some way? I know he's coming back for Spaceballs too, but we need Rick Moranis to have the reemergence of, people forget that he was so big in the 80s before he, you know, his wife passed away and he decided to take care of his kids. But listen, as we get out to this show, sorry, I just almost coughed on my own words there. As we get out of the show today, I just want to say thank you so much for being here. As always, you could be anywhere, but you're choosing to be here. And it was funny because this, I'm not getting paid for this. I just wanted to do this. I was doing a client visit the other day, and they just asked me and they're like, oh, like, we're going to Frank Leo. And I was like, oh yeah, I'll go over. I'll go over because I've heard his name so many on the radio. And again, I'm not paid by him. I don't do his reads. But it was funny to go in and see the team behind what they were talking about and go in. We had ice cream with them. And yeah, like, Frank's a real estate agent, but God, you shake his hand. He's a good guy. And they got good people there. And I was like, they're like, oh, you want to go in? I'm like, I spend every

0: That is Rick.
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0: Let's get out of here. Peace. I'm out of here.
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1: This is Global News. It's 24 degrees at 12 o'clock. I'm Danny Longo. Canada is making a change to its planned retaliatory tariffs on American goods. Fines for evading fares on GO Transit and the Up Express are going way up after Labor Day. And the number of people missing in Nepal has increased after catastrophic floods as rescuers continue to search for survivors. We'll get to all that after we check on the drive. Here, 640 Toronto, Big Trouble Traffic.
14: Still watching this big trouble spot on the westbound 401 and West Nee, still with the fuel spill cleanup in two right lanes. Also closing the West Nee ramps to the west 401, so you can still enter the westbound lanes from Brock Road. Also in Brampton.

0: a new crash has appeared, closing Dixie south of Boulevard at North Park, so look for alternates like Kennedy or Bramalea. There's a certain feeling on a Sunday drive. No rush, no noise. That's what car insurance from Aviva Direct is like. 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Those are the Big Tall Traffic Spots right now. I'm Miles Marcus, 640 Toronto.
1: United States Trade Representative Jameson Greer insists that Washington didn't make last-minute demands to Canadians in the 11th hour of trade negotiations. Now, in an interview with the CBC, Greer responded to President Donald Trump being asked by CNN whether changes were made in the final hours of trade talks, saying, "That sounds like me." Greer said the president was just speaking off the cuff and added that talk about what the text would look like in an agreement came up when his Canadian colleagues had what he described as concerns. Canada-U.S. Trade Minister Dominic LeBlanc revealed today that the U.S. confirmed that Canada's protections for language and culture won't be the subject of future trade actions. Now, Canada is making a change to its planned retaliatory tariffs on American goods after hearing concerns from Canadian industries. Finance Canada says seafood and fish products are being removed from the list to protect against broader economic harm. Federal government had announced tariffs ranging from 15 to 50% on hundreds of U.S. exports, including clothing, appliances, and dairy products. Canada is also increasing tariffs on American steel and aluminum from 25 to 50%. Fines for fare evasions on GO Transit and UP Express will increase sharply starting September 8th. The first offense fine will rise from $35 to $200, with repeat offenses increasing by $100 each time through the fifth offense. Now, six or more offenses could lead to a court summons and a fine of up to $1,000 if convicted. Metrolink says that fare evasions cost the agency about $21 million in lost revenue each year. The number of people missing in Nepal has increased after Wednesday's catastrophic floods as rescuers continue to find survivors. Over 1,300 people are unaccounted for in Nepal and Tibet, while the death toll has risen to at least 353 people. A glacier collapse caused a sudden surge of water and mud through valleys, leaving little time for people to escape. Local officials have also said that 24 people from Canada are among those missing. Foreign Affairs Minister Anita Anand had said that consular officials are in touch with local authorities and are ready to assist Canadians in the region. A look at the forecast from the Global News Weather Center. Mainly cloudy this afternoon, a 30% chance of some showers, a high of 26. Humidex will feel more like 31. Cloudy tonight, a 30% chance of showers continues. Windy as well, a low of 15. On Friday, a mix of sun and clouds, a high of 24. Saturday, sunny, high of 26, and a mix of sun and clouds on Sunday with a high of 28. It's 24 degrees in downtown Toronto. 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I'm Danny Longo. 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
3: Hi and welcome. I'm Lisa Wexler. I'm filling in for David Cooper today and you're listening to The Last Show. Coming up today, an expert on what's going on with that measles virus and how that might be spreading. Also, a conspiracy theorist professor who's going to tell us why we have conspiracies in the first place, and somebody who has been talking about the power of influencers and why divorce is actually a good thing for your pocketbook. All this and more coming up on The Last Show. Dr. Racaniello is a professor of microbiology and immunology at Columbia University. He's been studying viruses for over 30 years, starting in 1975. And we're going to talk a little bit about, and also he is interested in unadulterated science, not so many of the lies that are spread about science. Hello and welcome, doctor. Hello.
4: Hello. Thank you for having me.
3: You know, there really are a lot of lies nowadays, and there really are so many people who are distrustful of the norms of science and vaccinations that I at least grew up with. So when I grew up, doctor, it was universally recognized, for example, that the polio vaccine invented by Dr. Jonas Salk and then refined into the oral vaccine by Dr. Albert Sabin, were two of the greatest inventions and inventors and discoverers ever in human history.
4: Well, that's correct. They took care of a disease, at least in the U.S. and many other countries, that used to paralyze tens of thousands of kids every summer, leave many of them permanently disabled. And this vaccine completely eliminated that. What more could you ask for?
3: What more could you ask for? My mother still talks. Well, she just passed away 2 weeks ago. But until then, she would speak about one of the summers in the 1940s where everybody had to leave camp because there was a polio scare.
4: That's correct, because that's how kids would get it in the summer times at camps and swimming pools and so forth. And all that is gone. And many other parts of the world had polio as well. And a lot of it is gone as a consequence of this lovely vaccine.
3: So, okay, so I grew up with this miracle. Maybe you're my age, maybe you're not. We grew up with this miracle. And all of a sudden, I don't know, in the last 10 or 15 years, people are distrusting it. We were close to eradicating polio worldwide, and now we're not anymore.
4: Actually, I'm much older than you are, clearly.
3: I don't know about that.
4: I'm a baby boomer. I'm post-World War II, and I got both vaccines, one in the 50s and one in the 60s. But the problem is the Salk vaccine didn't eliminate polio in the U.S. So in 1961, we switched to the Sabin vaccine, as did much of the world, because it's easy to drink.
3: I remember the taste.
4: Right?
3: I remember it. Yeah.
4: You don't need a needle. You don't need someone who knows how to use a needle. So we switched to that, and it was really, it eliminated polio, the disease, in the U.S. But the price was, it also caused polio in a fraction, about 1 in 1.5 million kids who got the vaccine. They got polio from the vaccine.
3: I didn't know that.
4: And so this has happened globally. And as a consequence, the U.S. and many other countries stopped using the Sabin vaccine. We'd stopped in 2000, and we're now back to the Salk vaccine. But many countries in the world continue to use the Sabin vaccine, and so kids still get paralyzed from it. And this is really not acceptable.
3: So would you prefer, okay, so what I was reading, we're chatting with Dr. Vincent Marcaniello, who is a professor of immunology at Columbia, knows a hell of a lot more than I do about this. What I was reading is that the Salk vaccine is, what is it, not a live vaccine? And so it's
4: That's right.
3: Okay. And therefore, it will make sure that you don't get polio,
4: That's
3: but
4: right.
3: It won't necessarily eradicate polio from everyone.
4: That's absolutely right. So it will prevent you from getting polio. It won't cause polio because it's an inactivated virus vaccine. So it would really be the virus vaccine that everyone should use in the world. The problem is it has to be injected. So you need to have people everywhere in every country who know how to do that. And I think that shouldn't be an obstacle because during COVID, we injected vaccines into everyone. So if WHO would get away from the Sabin vaccine, we wouldn't eradicate the virus, but using the Salk vaccine, we would eradicate the disease, which really is the goal.
3: In other words, the virus would just still be out there in nature, but nobody would have to worry about getting polio.
4: Exactly. And a great example is in the U.S. where the virus is everywhere in wastewater, for example.
3: Is it?
4: And if you don't get vaccinated, you'll get polio. There was a case in New York.
3: I know. Rockland County.
4: Rockland County. And that individual was not vaccinated. He got polio. So that's an example of what could happen if people don't get vaccinated.
3: And by the way, let's just talk about polio for a minute, doctor. Is polio curable?
4: You mean once you're paralyzed, can you reverse?
3: Yeah. Well, once you have polio, can you not, you know, get paralyzed once you know you have polio?
4: So, yes, many people, in fact, 90% or 99% of people who get the virus do not get paralyzed. It's only about 1%. The rest never get paralysis. So it lasts a couple of weeks and it's gone. Those 1%, you know, they get paralyzed. They can be rehabilitated by therapy and so forth, but many of them do not respond, and they end up being paralyzed for their lifetimes.
3: So in other words, it's the kind of virus that if the body doesn't really fight, it's not like you can take an antibiotic and get rid of it.
4: No. And we have nothing like that for poliovirus. All we have is the vaccine to prevent infection, right? That's the best thing.
3: And what about those people that march around in the Taliban in Afghanistan and they want to fight the people that want to give polio vaccines? You've heard about those people.
4: Yeah, that's a problem. So we depend on volunteers in these countries to immunize people. And then we have terrorist groups who don't like that. And they have killed them in the past, but they intimidate them so they don't do their job. And so Pakistan and Afghanistan are the two countries where poliovirus is still present.
3: And you have to say to yourself, doctor, we're chatting with Dr. Vincent Racaniello of Columbia, an immunologist. You have to say to yourself, what could be somebody's motivation in trying to prevent somebody from getting polio? Children, why?
4: You know, it's always political. That drives everything, right? It's either political or religious, and they don't care what gets in their way. That's my assessment of the situation.
3: So where are we worldwide? So Afghanistan and Pakistan still have polio. Where That's are correct. We in Canada and the United States and North America? Where are we?
4: Well, there's virus everywhere, but in terms of polio cases, the U.S. has not had that last case in 2022, and there's none in Canada. But many countries in Africa have many, many cases, thousands and thousands of cases caused by the vaccine, by the Sabin vaccine, because the WHO continues to use it in those countries. And so until we get away from that, we will always have kids getting paralyzed by the vaccine.
3: So your advocacy is to have the WHO change.
4: That's right. I would like them to stop using a vaccine, the Sabin vaccine, that paralyzes kids and switch entirely to using the Sabin inactivated vaccine.
3: And their resistance is it costs more money or it's just simply more difficult to, you know, effectuate that they just don't have people that know how to give shots.
4: My take on the situation, in 1988, they decided to eradicate polio using the Sabin strains, and they will not give up until they get that done, even though it's impossible.
3: So there's kind of a stubborn reluctance to face the reality?
4: Yes. Even scientists can be that way.
3: When you have people that take a vaccine, even if it is the Sabin vaccine, and they get polio, it just leads to other people thinking that vaccines don't work. And that's not good either, doctor.
4: No, that's obviously a perception problem that puts a bad name on vaccines in general. But, you know, it's very interesting. The anti-vaxxers never picked on the polio vaccine.
3: Gee, I think that's because it was so obviously successful here.
4: Yeah, I also think they don't read, basically.
3: Dr. Vincent Racaniello, we're going to be right back. We're listening to a famous immunologist from Columbia talking about science, vaccines, what's true and what's not true. 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I'm Lisa Wexler subbing in. We'll be right back.
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5: Toronto, big trouble traffic, problems 401 westbound at Westney Road, a fluid spill cleanup on the highway, two right lanes are blocked, and the on-ramps from Westney Road to the westbound 401 are closed, causing heavy delays back to the 412. Get off of the highway, go southbound to Bailey Street or northbound to Kingston Road to get around the delays. Needing an oil change or maintenance check? Drop in a Mr. Lube Plus Tires, no appointment needed, before you hit the road this summer. 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That's the big trouble traffic spot right now. I'm Richard Martin, 640 Toronto.
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3: Welcome back. I'm Lisa Wexler. You're listening to The Last Show with David Cooper. I'm not David Cooper. I'm Lisa Wexler. I'm subbing in because he's at Burning Man. And one of his favorite guests joins us today, Dr. Vincent Racaniello, who is a virologist and a professor at Columbia University. Hello, doctor. Welcome back to the show.
4: Hello. Thank you very much.
3: So, doctor, you're a virologist. What is a virologist?
4: Oh, a virologist is a scientist who studies viruses, right? Little things that are not alive, but they can infect you and maybe cause you to get sick.
3: We kind of had a field day with viruses with the COVID pandemic.
4: Oh, yes.
3: Right? Right?
4: Huge pandemic affecting many, many people globally. A lot of deaths. Yeah, it was a really bad one, the kind that really only happens in 100 years. 1918 was the last one that really was as bad.
3: You know, there's a lot of 2020 hindsight going on now, doctor, about COVID-19 and the way we responded as a virologist. What are your thoughts on the way we responded socially and all of the lockdowns and how, you know, closing school for sometimes up to 2 years? What are your thoughts?
4: Well, you know, you presented with a new virus. You don't really know what to do. We had some pandemic plans in place, but they were thrown out by the new administration. So we were left to figure it out along the way. I would say what we did great was to make a vaccine in a year that
3: amazing.
4: Saved millions of lives.
3: Amazing,
4: that
3: right?
4: That is amazing.
3: Amazing.
4: And people should be shouting about it because it's so good. And we made multiple vaccines, actually. Different countries made different kinds of vaccines, and they were all fabulous. The other things maybe we didn't do as well, you know, the lockdowns, actually not really a lockdown because we were free to go about our lives. In China, you couldn't leave your home. But here we were free to go about our lives. But, you know, closing schools, closing theaters and so forth. We just didn't know what to do until we had a vaccine. And so we made the best decision. Some people say, oh, you should have let the infection go. Well, now we know that a lot of people get long COVID afterwards, which we didn't know at the time. So you had to be cautious. And so we can look back at and see what we did. And the next time there's a pandemic and there will be another one, we can adjust our responses.
3: One of the big stories, you're a virologist, was the question of the origin of the virus. Did it escape from this wet market? Was it created in a lab and somehow escaped that way? And it matters for people because people want to understand, are scientists manipulating viruses in a way that harms other people? And should they be allowed to do it? You've probably given a lot of thought to that.
4: I've maybe given it more thought than most people on Earth because I've been doing virology for over 40 years. But I can tell you that this virus most likely escaped from the wet market where they sold live animals in Wuhan. It was not made in a laboratory. It did not escape in the laboratory. All the evidence clearly supports a market origin. So people should stop worrying about scientists doing experiments that can cause a pandemic because they simply did not. Scientists actually want to help humanity. And in this case, it was nature who was our enemy.
3: There are so many people that disagree with you, and a lot of them were glomming onto Anthony Fauci recently.
4: A lot of people disagree with me, but you know what, Lisa? They're all wrong.
3: They're all wrong. I love when somebody really knows that they're right about something.
4: There's no question. I have lots of colleagues who would agree with me. And to glom onto Dr. Fauci, who gave his life to public service and public health, is crazy. He didn't do anything wrong. He made a couple of mistakes, but he did nothing wrong. He certainly did not deserve to be grilled in front of that Senate subcommittee. He's a hero, in my opinion.
3: We're chatting with Dr. Vincent Racaniello, who is a virologist. So we've got this COVID-19. Should we still be worried about COVID-19, doctor?
4: Well, you know, it's with us to stay, this virus, and it makes people sick. It still causes long COVID. So yes, you should worry about it. So you should protect yourself. You should get vaccinated. For sure,
3: still?
4: Because the vaccines
3: really
4: work. Yes.
3: Yeah. I mean, I got a couple when it was really, you know, invented. And then I thought, oh, my body has enough antibodies. I'm good. No?
4: Well, have you gotten sick since then?
3: Yeah, I've gotten COVID twice.
4: Yeah. So the virus changes every year, pretty much, kind of like flu does, right? And so for flu, we get a vaccine every year. And I think you need to do the same thing for COVID.
3: So there's no, in your opinion, as a virologist, you can't have too many vaccines for this, I mean?
4: No, I think you can have too many infections, that's for sure.
3: Okay.
4: And they can really hurt you. But the amount of material you get in vaccines is minuscule compared to what you get when you're infected. So, no, I don't think we have an infinite number of vaccines. We have the number of vaccines that we need for the biggest pathogens that affect humanity. And I think that's totally adequate.
3: Can you explain to us, Dr. Racaniello, what an mRNA vaccine is, and is it distinctly different from traditional vaccines?
4: Oh, the mRNA vaccines were a revolution in vaccine technology, completely different, a new class of vaccine. In the past, Jonas Salk, for example, he took polio virus and he inactivated it, and then you inject it into you. Albert Sabin took the virus and modified it genetically so that you could drink it in a sugar cube. But this is totally different. mRNA is a genetic material that we have in us, and mRNA is what is used to make proteins by ribosomes. And so the vaccine simply takes an mRNA that codes for the spike protein of the virus. It wraps it up in a little bit of lipid, and that's injected into you. And when it's in you, the protein is made and it immunizes you. It is a completely brilliant way of delivering a vaccine.
3: But why do people say that it then changes our own DNA code?
4: Again, Lisa, they are wrong.
3: Okay. I just want to ask the question because it's all over. You know what I mean? People keep asking it.
4: And I want to be definitive with my answers. That's why I say they are wrong. And I get this all the time. There is no evidence that it's changed anybody's DNA. The few experiments were done in the lab in cells growing in dishes, which were completely abnormal experiments. Nobody has had their DNA changed by this mRNA vaccine. There are some side effects, right? So a few people got myocarditis, completely treatable. And if you got COVID instead, you got worse myocarditis and more frequent. So this is a great vaccine. There's no question about it.
3: What is long COVID, doctor? As long as you brought it up, we're chatting with Dr. Vincent Racaniello. I'm Lisa Wexler filling in for David Cooper on the last show.
4: So long COVID is the name for what happens. Normally you get COVID for about 2 weeks, 2-3 weeks, and then you recover and boom, you're fine. Long COVID, people never recover. They always have some kind of illness. It could be brain fog. It could be cognitive problems. It could be motor problems, all sorts of other problems. And they last for years in some cases. And in many cases, people are unable to work. So that's what we call long COVID. We don't know what causes it. We're trying to figure it out. And of course, we'd like to know how to prevent it.
3: I have a very dear friend who actually she's a physician herself and she's a surgeon. And she worked through the entire COVID in the hospital, never stopped doing her thing because she's an oncologist. She's a cancer surgeon. And she developed COVID. I don't know if you call it repetitive COVID, doctor, or long COVID. In other words, she kept getting COVID. And at some point she had organ failure from COVID and she had to have ports in the back of her neck and have these treatments every week. What was that? What is that?
4: Well, not knowing the details, I don't know, but if you got COVID, in a person in her position, she's contacting a lot of people, right? So it's not it's not unreasonable that she gets many bouts of COVID, but it would be months apart that she should get them, not one after another.
3: It was months apart, but she kept getting really sick.
4: So I can imagine if you had multiple bouts that you would get that kind of condition.
3: Dr. Vincent Racaniello, do you have time for one more chat with me? Because I want to go into this new epidemic. Maybe it's not an epidemic, but measles. Measles is coming back. And you're a virologist. Can we talk about that?
4: Happy to chat with you. Of course.
3: All right. We're going to be right back. We're going to continue to talk the fun stuff like diseases. We'll be right back. You're listening to The Last Show with David Cooper. I'm Lisa Wexler.
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3: Welcome back. I'm Lisa Wexler. You're listening to The Last Show. We're here with Vincent Racaniello, and he's so erudite. He's a virologist. He teaches at Columbia. He knows so much about things I don't know about. And I think you and I, we really want to know about this stuff. So welcome back, Doctor. Hello.
4: Thank you. Is erudite good?
3: Yeah, it's kind of good, you know, learned. You know, listen, you know what? I decided a long time ago when I went on the radio, which is now almost 20 years, September 30th, I'll be on the air 20 years. I decided a long time ago that I was never going to talk down my vocabulary. I just wasn't going to do it. I just assume my audience, you know, is as smart or as dumb as I am. And in the moment, I'm either as smart or as dumb as I am. That's it.
4: I agree. I like good words, too.
3: I love words. God knows I can't do numbers, so I might as well do words. So, doctor, I want to hear about measles. Number one, are you worried about the fact that we have measles, or you know, in a North American continent of 400 million people, the fact that we have less than 5,000 cases is de minimis, and we shouldn't even worry about it? What do you think?
4: Well, I am very worried for many reasons. First of all, we eliminated measles from the U.S. in 2000. There is no reason why it shouldn't still be eliminated. It's just that vaccine uptake is declining for various reasons. Measles, everyone says, oh, it's a mild disease, you just get a rash, but it's not. It can cause all kinds of issues. It can infect your brain. It can cause pneumonia. It can kill you. And one more thing, about one in 100,000 kids who recover from measles, 5 to 10 years later, develop a neurological disease that kills them uniformly. It's called SSPE. So there are many reasons not to get measles and instead to get vaccinated against it.
3: I was reading today that one in five people who will get measles today in the United States will end up in the hospital.
4: That's a lot, but it's not surprising to me at all. And you know how to prevent going into the hospital? You get vaccinated in the first place.
3: And can we talk a little bit? You're a virologist. I'm curious to know. I was born in 60, and so I know that I was exposed to measles growing up, but I frankly do not think that I received the measles vaccine. Am I somebody who is someone who probably has antibodies against measles, or should I get a vaccine?
4: So 1960, we assume you were infected because it was before the vaccines were rolled out. I was born in the 50s and I was certainly infected. And I don't even remember if I got a vaccine either, but I assume you and I are both immune to measles. Yes.
3: So we wouldn't have had to get a vaccine if we were generally exposed in the population.
4: Yeah, when measles was circulating in the U.S., every kid was exposed in childhood. So you did not escape it.
3: So as a virologist, how old would you be now where you would be worried that somebody would get the measles?
4: Well, if you're a kid, right, and you're just entering the world, you should be vaccinated at 12 months of age. Otherwise, you're going to get measles because you've never had it. You know, even a few thousand cases is not enough to expose all the kids in this country, obviously. So if you're born at 12 months, you need to get the measles vaccine because you're going to get it otherwise. So I worry about all kids. And the number of kids who are getting unvaccinated against measles is growing. So we're going to have more and more outbreaks.
3: For people who are not vaccinated against measles, you said to me, if you were born in the 50s or you were born in the 60s, you're probably okay. What if you were born in the 70s, 80s, or 90s?
4: Well, then you would have to have proof that you were vaccinated, right? And okay. If you don't have such proof, then you need to get vaccinated, especially since now measles virus is circulating in the U.S. and you never know when you're going to run into it.
3: Do you still, Dr. Recaniello, do you still have people say to you, what about autism and vaccines? As a virologist, do they say that to you?
4: Yes, all the time. I mean, I do programs, I do podcasts and live streams, and I get people all the time saying vaccines cause autism, and they don't. Many, many studies have shown that they do not cause autism. In fact, the original claim was a fraudulent one by Andrew Wakefield, and it should never have started this whole idea of vaccines causing autism. They do not. There is no evidence at all that they cause autism.
3: Is there any evidence that having the cumulative, one of the things that's going on in Florida, by the way, did you hear about what's going on in Florida? In Florida, this is so upsetting to me. In Florida, they have allowed parents to decide whether or not their infant newborns should have one of the Hep B.
4: Yeah.
3: And now pediatricians and doctors for the first time are seeing what happens to babies that get hepatitis B, and some of them are dying.
4: No, it is crazy. I forgot your original question, but yes.
3: I got sidetracked by thinking about that.
4: Yes. People seem to think that vaccines cause autism, and they do not. And the cumulative effect of, that's what you
3: that's
4: asked me.
3: That's what I was asking.
4: Is there a
3: about
4: cumulative that effect?
3: Yes.
4: No, there's no evidence that any cumulative effect of vaccines leads to autism. Autism is a multi-cause disease. It's caused by many different conditions. There's a genetic component. There's an environmental component as well. So don't blame it on vaccines.
3: Because, you know, a lot of parents are like, you know, I got 3, I got 5, I didn't get 36, and now it's 36. And if you were a young parent now, you wouldn't be worried about that, huh?
4: No, not at all. I'd be happy that the child would be protected.
3: So you're the virologist. Why don't you give us a little elemental science and tell us what's happening, you know, in the Petri dish to our bodies? Why does it work?
4: When you get a virus, it makes you sick and it can kill you, right? So vaccines give you the same protection, except they don't kill you. If you recover from a COVID or flu or polio, then you are immune and you don't get sick next time. But there's a risk in getting the disease, right? Because you can have serious consequences. So vaccines take away that risk. They give you protection against future disease without making you sick. And we have known that for many years. We started making vaccines in the 1930s. We are now really good at it. We know what they can do to protect not just children, but people of all ages against severe disease. And I don't understand why people are losing faith in them, except that people are lying about them.
3: You know, there are people that just like to believe and distrust so-called experts. They enjoy, from their place of ignorance, poking at things they know nothing about and inserting doubt.
4: Well, yes, there's a problem with expertise in this country. It's undervalued. But to these people, I ask them this. The next time you fly a plane, do you want your surgeon to fly it? The next time you have surgery, do you want an airline pilot to do it? obviously we need experts, and scientists are just one of many experts that we depend on to live our lives.
3: Are you worried, Dr. Racaniello, that because so many people in positions now of power, like Robert F. Kennedy Jr., who is a noteworthy vaccine skeptic, that we're going to end up defunding science to the extent that we're not going to have the same innovations in the next generation that we need to keep up with what goes on in virology?
4: I'm very worried, because science in this country has been great for the past 50 years. It has inspired science throughout the world, and people used to come here to train. Under RFK Jr., this great system is being dismantled. And so unless we change him soon, we are going to have long-term consequences. Yes, science is going to go downhill in this country. People are going to stop coming here to learn, and we're not going to have the brains that we need to make future innovations.
3: I just have time for one more question. It was in the news this week about Moderna and melanoma and mRNA. What do you think about that, Dr. Racaniello?
4: I think this is fantastic. It's an example of how science moves forward. So we make mRNA vaccines for COVID, right? And now it turns out you can use them for cancer. So this is a great finding between Merck and Moderna. They're using mRNA vaccines tailored to each individual patient to try and eliminate their melanoma. So this is why we need science in this country, so that we can continue innovation in medicine.
3: Wouldn't that be unbelievable to say, this is my kind of cancer, give me a shot and I'll be okay? That's an incredible future to imagine. Dr. Vincent Racaniello, thank you so much for joining us on The Last Show.
4: Thank you.
3: I'm Lisa Wexler. We'll be right back.
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0: 640 Toronto, big trouble traffic. The westbound 401 at Westney Road, an ongoing fluid spill cleanup on the highway. Two right lanes are blocked, and it's causing delays back to the 412. If you don't want to deal with those delays, get off of the highway, go southbound to Bailey Street, or go northbound to Kingston Road to avoid the delays. 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I'm Richard Martin, 640 Toronto.
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3: Welcome back. I'm Lisa Wexler. I'm stepping in for David Cooper. You're listening to The Last Show. David is at Burning Man for a couple of weeks in Nevada, having a grand time. Joining us now, Callie Algram, senior reporter at Business Insider, who writes about pop culture and has a special focus on the music industry. Hello and welcome, Callie.
10: Hi. Thanks for having me.
3: It's a pleasure. So you have a really interesting journalistic bio of things that you've written about. But among them, one of the most interesting, is an article that you wrote recently called When Divorce Pays the Rent, The Rise of the Divorce Influencer. And, you know, when I first read that, I thought when the divorce pays the rent, well, yeah, I thought you were talking about, you know, alimony. When the divorce pays the rent. That's what I thought you were talking. I'm a lawyer, by the way. That's what I thought you were talking about. But you weren't talking about that at all, Callie. What are you talking about?
10: No. So my article focuses specifically on people who post details of their divorce online. And, you know, we're used to influencers and content creators sharing aspects of their lives, but divorce has historically had this kind of taboo attached to it. So I thought that it was interesting when I saw more positive divorce content being shared on my For You page, stuff like divorce parties and trending topics like the divorce glow up, where people share before and afters of themselves divorced and then looking happier and healthier after. So I was curious about this, and I spoke to a couple influencers who had shared their own stories about how this they've been able to parlay this into more financial independence for themselves.
3: That is really interesting. And why do you think that that is? And are we talking about 30-somethings, 20-somethings? What are we talking about?
10: The women I spoke to are mostly 30-somethings. Although, you know, divorce is not common and it is getting, it's getting less common than, say, the 80s. That's when it peaked. But it is seems like it's more common now to be open about it, or at least online and in internet spaces. So I think that's where the intrigue comes in.
3: Are people honest about the reasons for their divorce?
10: I guess you'd have to ask them. You know, and the only people that know the true details of their divorce are the two people who are involved in it and possibly the lawyers.
3: No, but what I mean by that, what I mean by that is in revealing themselves, does it seem like they're revealing their genuine issues, or are they just revealing like their elation that he's gone?
10: Yeah, I think a lot of the content that's being popularized is the sort of life after divorce content. So not necessarily the nitty gritties of the process, which can, of course, be very difficult and draining, but more so showing others that there is a brighter side, like a light at the end of the tunnel, if you will, which I think with women historically has been kind of difficult. You know, there are these stereotypes of you're past your prime, you're over the hill, or whatever it is that these stereotypes have, these sexist, you know, ideas. So it's been interesting and cool and refreshing to see women show that, yes, you can date. Yes, you can go move into your own apartment. And there is a great life after divorce if you can get yourself there.
3: Yeah. I was looking through, we're chatting with Callie Algram, who writes for Business Insider. I read your article, and then the article was really good because it it takes you to people's feeds. And so I was looking through their feeds a little bit and seeing what they were up to. I mean, I think it's always a healthy thing to say, this is where I am in life. I don't have to apologize for it. This is where I am.
10: Yeah, absolutely. And some of the divorce attorneys I spoke to said the same thing. You know, they see it all the time that people are scared, and normalizing and destigmatizing common experiences is one of like the few bright sides of social media, in my opinion. So I think that the more we can destigmatize something like this, especially an experience as common as divorce, I think that can only be a positive thing.
3: From the ones that I saw, and admittedly not all of them, I didn't see any children in the braggy ones, in the bright and happy, shiny ones. More like, I had a starter marriage. Here's my afterglow. No one's going to get me down. And the one that you prominently featured was already remarried.
10: Yes, that's true. And I think that was such an interesting element to this, where a lot of the detractors and the negative comments I see is that these women are anti-love, or they want every woman to be alone and single. And that's simply not true. Like, as you mentioned, the lead influencer in the piece, Gabrielle, she is remarried. And then another woman I interviewed, Cora, is happily in love with another man, like 2 years after her divorce. A couple of them are mothers. So I think that one of the women I interviewed, Scarlett, she has an incredible co-parenting relationship with her ex, and she's in a new relationship. So there's a lot of different textures to this.
3: Do you think that you could be a successful divorce influencer if you hated your ex? Mm-hmm. If you're filled with a lot of bitterness or resentment, or you're still in the divorce wars in court?
10: That's an interesting question. I think, never having been through a divorce myself, it's kind of hard for me to answer, but I think that what is inspiring and is hitting with a lot of viewers about this content is the self-focus, like redirecting your attention back onto yourself, especially if you feel that you've been drained or otherwise not selfish enough in a relationship. I think that is part of the appeal, is more so redirecting your attention back inwards.
3: What do you think, Callie Algram, what do you think the appeal is in general of following influencers? Do you think it's like plate glass on the window, a voyeuristic thing? Do you think it's wanting to be like them and emulate them? What do you think the appeal is?
10: I think it depends on the influencer, on the type of content. You know, they're not all posting about the same things. I think a big part of it is that people are nosy. People like to be in other people's business. And I say that as somebody who identifies as a nosy person, so no judgment. I think influencing Rose as an aspirational career, the Kardashian thing, showing people the life that you could have if only you had my beauty and my money.
3: Would you want that life? Seriously, Callie?
10: I think the appeal has waned.
3: Their life is a train wreck. Come on.
10: I think that's how influencing started to become popular. You know, this is my life, it's beautiful, and you don't have it.
3: But please.
10: I think it has become more about relatability, showing people that, hey, I'm going through this thing. It sucks, or it doesn't suck, but you're not alone if you're going through something similar, and sharing and building a community, I think, is where influencing has evolved toward.
3: You know, it's so interesting to me because I read recently, this is kind of pathetic to me, that a huge percentage of a certain generation wants to grow up to be an influencer.
10: I think it's just what kids see. You know, it's like, when I grew up, when I was a kid, I wanted to be a pop star because that's what I was watching on TV.
3: But pop stars have talent.
10: Yeah.
3: By definition, they actually perform. They can sing. They have to very often know how to act. I mean, by definition, they have talent.
10: I don't disagree with you, but I do think that there is there's an appeal of like working for yourself that an influencer has, you know, setting your own schedule, being your own boss. And also it takes guts to be vulnerable online. There's no shortage of haters out there. So I tip my cap to them.
3: That's true. That's interesting that you look at it that way, because I look at it a little bit differently. I look at it as something that could be narcissistic to a fault.
10: I think that is a common feeling about this profession, but I have leaned into writing about internet culture and digital culture more over the last couple of years because of how, no pun intended, how influential this kind of content is.
3: Yes.
10: And the more women and influencers and content creators I speak to, frankly, the more respect I have for the profession as like soul-bearing and vulnerable in a way that I think a lot of people are not courageous enough to be. And I think that's one of the reasons it appeals to viewers.
3: Well, that is interesting. You know, I have a niece who is a pretty successful influencer, but it appears we've run out of time. So we cannot discuss that, but maybe the next time, because I have a niece who's making a very good living as a professional influencer, having been a reality TV star, and I'm watching her career with interest as well.
10: And that's a big part of my article is how people are being able to, you know, forge financial independence from this career. So I think it's huge.
3: Callie Agram, thank you so much. And I think the lesson for us is that it's okay to be who you are. And when you are who you are, you're going to find people that relate and follow you. And maybe from there, you'll even have a chance to make some money, right?
10: I think that's a great takeaway.
3: Thank you so much, Callie Agram, who is a journalist with Business Insider. Thank you.
10: Thank you.
3: Thanks for joining us for this edition of The Last Show. I'm Lisa Wexler. I've been subbing in for David Cooper, who's at Burning Man. I'm Lisa Wexler. We'll be back behind the mic tomorrow.
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10: It's global news. It's 25 degrees at 1 o'clock. I'm Danny Longo. Canada is making a change to its planned retaliatory tariffs on American goods. Ongoing trade war has more people looking to shop local. And the Toronto Raptors have announced the date they'll retire Kyle Lowry's number 7. We'll get to all that after we check on the drive. Here's 640 Toronto, big trouble traffic.
11: 640 Toronto, big trouble traffic. Still problems on the 401 westbound at Westney Road. A fluid spill cleanup on the highway. Two right lanes are blocked, causing delays back to the 412. If you don't want to deal with those delays, get off of the highway, go southbound to Bailey Street, or go northbound to Kingston Road to avoid the delays. Keep people and pets safer. Always keep your dog on a leash in public. Learn more at toronto.ca/leashyourdog, a message from the City of Toronto. Those are the big trouble traffic spots right now. I'm Richard Martin, 640 Toronto.
10: Canada is making a change to its planned retaliatory tariffs on American goods after hearing concerns from Canadian industries. Finance Canada says seafood and fish products are being removed from the list to protect against broader economic harm. The federal government had announced tariffs ranging from 15 to 50% on hundreds of U.S. exports, including clothing, appliances, and dairy products. Canada is also increasing tariffs on American steel and aluminum from 25 to 50%. Meantime, Canada-U.S. Trade Minister Dominic LeBlanc says that the Americans will no longer target the French language and culture in any future trade negotiations. LeBlanc sharing the news in a social media post, adding that Canada

0: Canada looks forward to further constructive U.S. clarifications on their positions, which would create the possibility of a mutually beneficial trade agreement that respects Canadian sovereignty. Amid this ongoing trade war, more people are looking to shop local. Here's Victoria Famiglia with more on the resurgence of the Buy Canadian movement.
1: Canada comes first.
2: A sentiment more Canadians are embracing as President Donald Trump continues to turn up the pressure on Canada.
3: I am looking for more Canadian-made products.
2: Consumers we spoke to find themselves looking closer at labels, making sure products they're buying say made in Canada.
4: I actually always read where it's from.
2: The renewed Buy Canadian push comes after President Donald Trump imposed 50% tariffs on over $27 billion worth of Canadian goods. The Carney government has hit back, unveiling dollar-for-dollar tariffs that will go into effect after Labor Day.
5: That's just a lot of nonsense. Two people fighting it out over nothing.
0: Loblaw, one of Canada's largest grocers, is bringing back product of origin stickers after removing them last year. It will let consumers know what's made and prepared in Canada and what's impacted by tariffs. Toronto police are investigating a suspected arson after three vehicles were set on fire early this morning near Bellamy Road and Lawrence. Now, officers in Toronto Fire Services responded around 1:20 this morning and extinguished the blaze. Three vehicles were damaged. No injuries were reported. There's currently no suspect information and the investigation remains ongoing. Toronto Raptors will retire Kyle Lowry's number 7 following their January 10th game against the Philadelphia 76ers. Lowry spent 9 seasons in Toronto and helped the Raptors win their first NBA championship in 2019. The 6-time All-Star will become the second player in franchise history to have his number retired, joining Vince Carter. A look at the forecast from the Global News Weather Center. Mainly cloudy this afternoon, a 30% chance of showers, a high of 26. Tonight, partly cloudy, 30% chance of showers, a low of 15. Tomorrow, mix of sun and clouds, a high of 24. Saturday, sunny, high of 26. Sunny on Sunday with a high of 28. It's 25 degrees in downtown Toronto. Don't miss any breaking news when at the office or at home. Just tell your smart speaker to play 640 Toronto. I'm Danny Longo. 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

0: All right, Jake Adam with you here as we continue our chat about this trade situation, trade war, call it what you will, that we are locked in with the United States and the tit-for-tat tariffs and on it goes. I don't know what the resolution is around the bargaining table. If there's talks, I don't know, a glimmer of progress with the, you know, but it came through media interviews where Canada discovered or said they discovered that, you know, French language conditions and discoverability wouldn't be an issue anymore. Okay, great. That, I mean, it's progress of one form or another. But where else are you going to make progress around that negotiating table once the talks collapsed over the weekend? Where do we go from here? How does the needle move on this? I don't think there's any formal talks scheduled. So what happens? Well, we've heard, you know, you need to put pressure on politicians in the United States. The midterms will change things. So is it a waiting game? Is there other things that are happening? You know, we got a lot of inter-country business that happens, companies that work both sides of the board, can they play a role? There's a lot going on. We're going to speak with Andrew Willis, who is a business columnist with the Globe and Mail, about this. Andrew, thanks for joining us. Appreciate your time.
1: Oh, glad to be here, Shay. Always glad to do the show.
0: And like I say, you know, given the other chaos of the trade and the whole economic picture with Trump in the White House, I can't imagine what it's like trying to run a business if we start there. And now they're dealing with another raft of tariffs and all the rest. And that means anywhere in North America, be it Canada or the United States, you know, especially if you're one that's operating on both sides of that border, you've been monitoring in particular what Canadian business executives, what the CEOs, what are they saying in the C-suite here? What has the reaction been to all of this?
1: Well, there's such a huge contrast between what CEOs are saying publicly, which is some fairly banal statements, and, you know, we hope everybody's going to resolve this, and the really heavy lobbying and the really pointed statements they're making privately. So in your introduction just now, you mentioned the fact that there's a lobbying effort with U.S. politicians.
0: Yes.
1: So it's kind of, I think of it as a ground game. You've got Canadian CEOs in almost every sector, including energy, agriculture, that are huge in Alberta, the manufacturing and the technology that's, and the autos that's big in Ontario, and the aluminum industry that is critical to Quebec. So those CEOs, all of whom are, you know, they're globalists. They are operating in multiple countries. They don't want to get offside with Trump. They don't want to criticize him like Doug Ford did. You know, you don't run around telling the U.S. president to kiss your butt. You just, if you're running a major company, you don't do that. Instead, you talk to the governor of Michigan. You talk to Treasury Secretary Howard Lutnick, who you probably know from his previous life on Wall Street, and you say, look, nobody's winning out of this trade war. So that's the kind of ground game that we hear is going on right now. Really intensive efforts by a lot of CEOs, a lot of Canadian business leaders whose businesses are being affected, and they're trying to get as much leverage as they can with the Trump White House, try and get everybody back to the negotiating table, which Danielle Smith is suggesting would be a good idea, try and find some common ground. Because nobody's going to win if we keep slapping tariffs on each other.
0: And Andrew, the message is that simple? Like, hey, nobody's winning here. This is bad for everybody involved. There's got to be a better way. It's that simple?
1: I think sometimes with Trump, he has to hear you has to hear things frequently, and you have to be the last person to talk to him.
0: Right.
1: So I think it really is that simple. You know, you're trying to illustrate that the price of cars is going to rise if parts from Canada heavily. That's the message that companies like Magna are sending. I mean, I wrote about them earlier this week. Those are two of the biggest auto parts companies in North America. They have significant operations in the States and in Canada. And, you know, if their products are being tariffed, then the price of a Ford pickup truck is going to rise. The price of you know, all of the North American cars are going to rise. And Europe and Asian, you know, Japanese or electric cars from China are going to become that much more attractive. That's not a scenario that Trump wants. The other arguments you're going to hear a lot from the business community are a little more rooted in the economics of what's going on, which is, you know, these tariff wars, as you know, are inflationary. They're going to push up U.S. interest rates. That's bad for the whole environment. It's bad for Trump going into the midterms.
0: How effective do you think that, I mean, now we're getting into an area that I know smart people like you and I probably shouldn't go, and that's trying to read what Trump responds to. Are those voices going to be more effective than anybody else that has been talking to him? I think they will, right? If you can make the case that, hey, businesses are suffering, costs are going to go up. He listens to that, perhaps, maybe?
1: Yes, I think you saw something interesting from Trump earlier this week. He cut tariffs on beef because the price of hamburgers, the price of grocery store goods, was rising too fast, and that became a consumer issue and one that was hurting the Republicans as we head into the midterms. So we know Trump does move when he's feeling a little bit of pain. So you just got to increase the amount of pain that he's feeling. And the other thing that we're noticing here, and various federal ministers like Champagne, the finance minister, they were very specific about the states that they're trying to target. So they're trying to do tariff measures on U.S. goods that are going to hurt demand for products from, like, manufactured goods, appliances from Ohio, from Michigan, from Pennsylvania. Those are considered swing states ahead of the U.S. midterms. They're targeting seafood from Maine. Again, it's an important Senate seat for the Republicans, and if they lose that Senate seat, they could lose control of the House. I don't want to get too deep in the weeds on U.S. politics, but what the Canadians are doing is causing pain in places where Trump's really going to feel it. And I'm not sure how Trump climbs down, but the hope from the Canadian side is that he does climb down and that he does, you know, put a bit of a leash on Lutnick, the Treasury Secretary, and find some sort of common ground here. Because we all know they were reasonably close to a deal last Friday afternoon. I mean, I was as shocked as anybody staying up late Friday night, and all of a sudden it's like, wait a minute, the deal's off. You're in the media because we had to tear up our newspaper at midnight on. The late edition of the newspaper looked very different from the first edition. Let's put it that way.
0: Yeah, exactly. Yeah. And I guess, you know, everybody's like, where do we go next? How long does this take? There's really no way of knowing, right? I mean, that's the reality of this quiet ground game that you're talking about may well prove to be effective, but not quickly, I wouldn't think. Are we just sort of waiting for the midterms? Because like you say, the political pressure ultimately is what will rule the day, and we expect it to be ramped up dramatically. That's what everybody says anyway, come November.
1: Yeah, early this week, I would have said that nothing's going to happen until the November midterm. But now you're seeing things like Jamison Greer, the U.S., the major U.S. negotiator, as you said just a moment ago, he's holding out a bit of an olive branch. He said, look, wait, if French language stuff is an issue, we don't need to touch French language stuff. Trump's done the same thing. Trump was also out the other night at a rally. He was speaking by phone to a rally in Oklahoma, talking about how much the United States needs Canadian aluminum. The reason he was talking about that is because they're trying to build an aluminum refinery, smelter in Oklahoma, and running into a lot of local opposition. So, you know, I'm not smart enough I don't have a good enough crystal ball to say when talks are going to resume. I think voices like Daniel Smith saying we should talk sooner rather than later are starting to get a little more traction. So I would have said earlier this week that we're not going to see any return to negotiations until late November, December, but we might be earlier, you know, maybe. And I think that would be a good thing for the economy as a whole.
0: Be a great thing. No question about it. Andrew, great stuff. Thanks so much for your time today. I do appreciate it.
1: Always glad to chat.
0: Thank you very much. Andrew Willis, a business columnist at the Globe and Mail. And I think, you know, that those are the kind of things that you have to hold out hope for, right? We get wrapped up in the tweets. And I don't know if you saw another one. He put out an AI image of himself, you know, crossing out Lake Ontario, and that's not that anymore. Now it's Lake Ontario. I mean, if you want to get into that level of insanity, you can. And it's, you know, people get all emotional and they get all bent out of shape. He says all kinds of things that are just, well, they're nuts, frankly. They're insane, right? Absolute insanity. You have to hope, and I've always held out hope, that there are people that are actually serious people doing serious work and moving things in a positive direction, right? Now, I don't know how far that extends around the negotiating table. I don't know. I don't know. But in reality, there's a world that exists independent of all of that. And I think when you take a look at a lot of things that go on, follow what businesses do. Businesses don't have time or the luxury of getting wrapped up in the politics of it. And you know, like Andrew said, you're not going to have a CEO come out and start lambasting Donald Trump or Howard Lutnick or Jamison Greer, because it's dumb. Business can't afford that. Business won't do that. Business has to deal with the reality as it exists, right? Politics, it's no longer about dealing with the reality exists. We create a reality. We just fly around and do things differently. So it's a matter of, okay, here's what's really in front of us. That's what business needs to work on. And quietly and perhaps effectively work in the background and behind the scenes to affect change as best you can. And that's what Andrew says, the ones he's talked to, that's what they're doing. They're reaching out, they're talking to, you know, their colleagues across the border and trying to make the case that this is really not good for anybody. And the sooner we can come to a resolution, the better it is for everybody. So you got to hope those kinds of things actually start to pay off in tangible benefits at some point. But every day that it goes on is bad. So the sooner we get back to the table, the better. 1-800-663-0630. That's the number you can call from anywhere in Canada. And we'll take your calls and some other stories when we come back right after this.
2: 640 Toronto, Big Trouble traffic, still problems. 401 westbound at Westney Road, an ongoing flute spill cleanup on the highway. Two right lanes are blocked, causing delays back to the 412. If you're on that westbound 401 approaching Westney Road, stay in the left lane or get off of the highway. Go southbound to Bailey Street or northbound to Kingston Road to avoid the delays. 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That's the Big Trouble traffic spot. I'm Richard Martin, 640 Toronto.
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0: Phone calls here as we go along. Shea Gannon with you, 1-800-663-0630. That's the phone number. Let's go to Grant. Hello, Grant. How are you?
1: Shea, how are you?
0: Couldn't be better, sir. Couldn't be better.
1: You went to the concert last night.
0: Went to Guns N' Roses last night. Yes, sir. Great evening. It was a fun time had by all.
1: Yes. Yeah. Sure sounds like it is. Have you seen that that young girl from Highlander?
0: Sorry, you're breaking up there, Grant. Who?
1: What's that?
0: Sorry, you broke up. Have I seen who?
1: Did I break up on you?
0: You did. You seem okay now.
1: Okay. Watch America's Got Talent. Her name is Emmy, right? She's 15 years old from Thailand. She plays
0: old little rocker. Yeah, I have seen her. Yeah. Yeah, I saw that on my social media.
1: Yeah, it's absolutely amazing. Now, getting back to Trump, and you know, I don't want to. I know you have these very intelligent people on here and say, yeah, and they're talking, it's behind the scenes and this like that. At a whim, at any time, all of this means absolutely nothing to him. He doesn't want things to work out. Don't people understand that yet? He doesn't want things to work out. He wants the economy to fail in the States. The November election, he's going to go in and just take the ballot boxes. He's going to say...
0: No, I don't know, Grant. I think he gets tired of things. I don't know. I don't know. I've told you before, I'm well past the point where I try and guess anything that goes on.
1: No kidding.
0: With Donald
1: no
0: Trump.
1: No kidding. But when you hold a press conference a couple months ago about how an election is going to be stolen, I mean...
0: He's been saying that for 10 years. Yeah.
1: Well, but he holds an actual press conference, you know, where they go. Not many people. Anyways,
0: we'll see.
1: It's kind of tough. I mean, it can all dandelions could fly across the border, and you go, oh my god.
0: Oh, I know. I mean, it was smoke. I know, Grant. I know. We'll see where it goes. I'm gonna try and get some more calls in. We got Greg in Ontario. Hey, Greg, go ahead.
2: Yeah, shoot, man. I'll tell you, some Canadians, they're like, they got TDS. Like, Trump's, living rent-free in their minds. You guys got to understand this guy. Like, why don't we understand him by now? You look at all the negotiations this guy's ever done. So he asked for the world, right? And he knows what he wants in the end. He doesn't want 50. He'll settle for 10 or 15%. So this is what, like, I called Jester and I said, if you remember, I said, you watch. Canada's going to make that phone call to get this thing going up again before Christmas. It only took, what, less than a week, right? Because what's going on here is that French labeling thing. Look at the whole situation. That was never an issue with Trump. He threw that out to the riled-up Canadians, and they take the bait on everything this guy says with Lake America, right? He's playing with you guys. So just relax. And what happened here is he used this French language thing as a bargaining tool. Don't we see that clearly? He goes, okay,
0: who's he bargaining with? Because, I mean, his trade negotiator said that in an interview. There was no phone calls, Greg.
2: Yeah, well, you don't think there was a phone call yesterday and somebody made that?
0: Oh, I would hope there was, but not that we know. That didn't come out of a phone call. That was something that Jameson Career dropped in an interview with Rosie Barton.
2: Yeah, no, exactly. What, you about the French labeling?
0: Yeah.
2: Is that what? Okay, right. So, but yes, absolutely. Shay, listen. He threw that out there knowing it was going to upset Canadians. And he knew he was going to use that as a bargaining chip when Canada came back, right, made that phone call. We messed up. Okay, so what's going to happen here is we've wasted a year. We're going to sign the deal that the States wants, and they're going to get mostly what they want. I'm going to guarantee you that right now because we're in own position, right?
0: We'll see. I mean, yeah, your estimate. I don't know if Donald Trump knows that Canadians speak French. To be honest with you, like your estimation of what he put on the table is much higher than mine. Martin, you're on the air. Hi, Martin.
3: Excellent. How you doing?
0: Good. How are you?
3: Can you hear me?
0: Yeah, I got you. Yeah, go ahead. Can you hear me?
3: Okay. Yeah, a little bit. Not too bad. Anyway, a couple things. I totally disagree with the last caller. States won't get everything they want. By the time November's up, Trump will be in minority for Congress. I don't think they're going to impeach him. I think they're just going to drag his entire family into the system there for the next 2 years.
0: I think, Martin, if we get to that point, you're right. Nothing happens. We end up back with impeachment proceedings and maybe just, I don't know. I don't know. It's going to, you don't think it will go to impeachment? I think it absolutely, that would be started day one. It would be yet more chaos. Mark, you're on the air. Hi, Mark.
4: Hey, Shay, I just want to point something out. We should remember that part of Trump's strategy, how he always does, he'll throw stuff on the table that, like, doesn't even make sense because he wants to see how the opponent will react. And he could have been
0: doing
4: that.
0: What are you basing that on, Mark?
4: No, I mean, like, he's done that before where Trump will throw stuff just to see how the opponent will react.
0: Like when?
4: Okay. Here's my main point. That's not...
0: No. You made a point, and I'm just asking you to back it up with some shred of evidence. When have you seen him do that before?
4: I don't want to talk about Trump really. I wanted to mention about...
0: Who phoned and brought up Trump? If you don't want to talk about Trump, don't bring him up.
4: I was just going with what a last caller said. The Trump team could have been playing with Carney a little bit. The fact is, Carney walked away from the negotiations, right? That's the point I wanted to make. The talks actually didn't collapse. Carney walked away. So my question is, why didn't Carney stay and grind it out, right? He pulled his team out. If the Trump administration threw down stuff you didn't like, then you stay in and you grind it out, right? You counterpunch. You find a workaround. So if you look at this, it doesn't make any sense. Do you remember the posturing Carney did when he was running for prime minister?
0: Yes, I do. Absolutely.
4: I'm the guy. I got the pedigree. Yep. I got the knowledge. I got the experience. And basically, Carney... This is the point I just wanted people to understand, right? Carney walked away from negotiations. He could have taken a timeout. He could have told the Americans, I'm going to pull my team out for 24 hours. We'll get back to you. They can do whatever they want, right? The fact is, Carney didn't have the confidence to stay at the table with Trump. Carney didn't have the ability to
0: I mean, that's one viewpoint. You know, most Canadians view it entirely opposite, right? In terms of at some point you say enough is enough.
4: Okay, but Shay, you know what? You could also look at it this way, too. Carney's willing to burn down the Canadian economy, hoping to influence the midterms by having tariffs and Trump not getting a win.
0: You could look at it that way, yeah.
4: If he would have got a deal with the Americans, it would have looked good, right? I mean, Carney could have said, hey, I can't stand Trump, but you know what? We just pulled off a wicked trade deal. For Carney to come back to... I'll end this with this way.
0: Yeah, you got to go. I've got 4 seconds.
4: For Carney to come back, is the weakest position to go into a trade war. That's so weak. A preschooler could have done that.
0: Okay, thanks, Mark. I do have to get to the news. I appreciate the call. We'll be back right after this.
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0: And Trump continues to do Trumpian things today. He signed an executive order now renaming Lake Ontario Lake America. Remember, he did this with the Gulf of Mexico, right? He renamed the Gulf of Mexico the Gulf of America. And as far as I know, nobody gave a damn. Google changed it, actually, on Google Maps because, well, Google's smart. And Google has played Trump like a fiddle right from the beginning and got a lot. And got a lot from Trump in return. So they'll probably go ahead and do this. But I was just talking with Brad, our producer, about, like, so you've got this crazy old guy sitting at the White House signing an executive order that says Lake Ontario is now Lake America. And most of the world goes, yeah, whatever, Donald. What does that mean? Right? Like, we have had countries change their names and things like that in history. And, you know, Burma became Myanmar, things like that. Okay. But how does that... It's not just, you know, a crazy person sitting at a desk decreeing that something. There's got to be more that goes into it. But what is this? Now that he's signed in an executive order, what does that do? I think it might do some things. And I don't think anybody in Canada will care one bit. Like, we're not going to do the slightest in terms of changing the name of Lake Ontario. Why would we? But does this mean, you know, that's what's taught in schools now? Is that sort of how they officially refer to that body of water as the American government? Or do most Americans treat it the way most of the rest of the world does, which is, that's kooky. We're not gonna get in. I wonder what that executive order changing the name from Lake Ontario to Lake America actually means, more than, you know, it's just more trolling, which we've gotten pretty used to out of this administration. It's fine. We'll try and find out. We'll try and find an expert who actually knows, you know, like, so what? Trump got the Sharpie out and did the thing that Trump does with his executive orders, just like he did with Gulf of America and Gulf of Mexico. And like I say, most people just kind of, yeah, whatever. The funny thing is, like, Lake Ontario actually predates the province of Ontario. That goes back to the 1700s. The body of water was called Ontario long before the province was called Ontario. It's just, none of it makes sense, which is sort of the world that we live in now. So I don't think it's surprising to any of us, but it's almost laughable. But he's got like, they've, it's hysterical. You have to laugh. You just have to laugh, because if you don't, you go crazy, absolutely crazy. Cause that's what it is. It's just, do we recognize that we're living in la la land? Like, it's just, it's beyond the pale. 1-800-663-0630. Let's go to Frank. Hey, Frank, you're on the air.
1: Hey, Shay, I really don't think Trump really cares. You know, even with the traditional Republicans, he's got some opposition now there. I don't think he really cares. And I think he's going to follow
0: through with
1: some. Yeah, I think he's going to follow through with some of the implicit threats that he put out verbally, you know, about teaching Canada a lesson and Canada's going to pay for it. I think he's going to follow through with that. I think he's going to ride it out because he knows, and Shay, if you recall, you know, with some of the politicians here in Canada, they came back with these, months ago, they came back with these retaliatory tariffs, like cutting out the electricity.
0: Yeah, the threats of it, yeah.
1: What was that? The billion plus in some kind of software and stuff like that that initially Canada pursued?
0: No, I'm not sure exactly the details on the softwood one, but there's been back and forth from the original tariffs. But that's his concern is with the retaliatory tariffs. He calls them that. Well, retaliatory means we brought them in after you brought some in, right? So.
1: Yeah, absolutely. But I think what he sees in Canada is that every time, or most instances where Canada raised these issues about retaliatory tariffs, including cutting out the electricity, he kind of called it. He knows that there are red lines in the sand that Canada's passing. If Canada was serious about pursuing those retaliatory tariffs, they would have gone through with it. So I think right now there's a dance going on where Canada realizes maybe we pushed it too hard with the president. Maybe we shouldn't have been as hostile in terms of comments made about him, but he's the type of guy that he gets payback. And
0: you're right. He'll all those insults will register and he will look to punch back. No question about it, Frank.
1: Yeah. And whatever the consequences are with Congress and the Senate when it comes to the midterms, really, I really don't think he cares. He knows he's done.
0: Yeah, I think you're right.
1: He may be a lame duck president if, you know, Congress.
0: Sure.
1: The Democrats win Congress. But at the end of the day, I think he's fulfilled his goals, and that is to get payback to all those people that try to screw him before he got back into office second.
0: Yeah, Frank, I appreciate the call. I'm going to try and get some more, but I think you're right. I don't think he cares. I really don't. Everybody keeps saying, oh, he's worried about the midterms. Really? I mean, it's not Machiavelli. I don't think so. Mike in Lethbridge here on the air. Hi, Mike.
2: Hi there. Thanks for taking my call. I'll keep it pretty brief here, but from my standpoint as an Albertan, a Canadian, my feeling is the last 20 years, our federal governments have sold us down the river. I think Canadians have been lackadaisical at best. We have pot shops everywhere. We've got drug addicts everywhere. Our cost of living's gone through the roof.
0: Where do you live? Lethbridge has drug addicts and pot shops everywhere?
2: Mass amounts. Mass amounts. We had a person die in the Save on Foods parking lot. An elderly man was punched in the face by a drug addict. Who is a convicted pedophile.
0: Okay. I don't know the story, and I don't know if any of it's true. Just try and stick to a point here. Yeah. What does that have to do with trade?
2: Yeah. My point is that the trade deals aren't going well because we have poor management here, and Trump is making a laughing stock out of us. Everybody's triggered on Trump.
0: Because we have pot stores?
2: No, because Trump sees our country for what it is currently. It's not a viable.
0: Have you been to the United States, Mike? I have. They have pot stores and drug addicts there too, and people get murdered there a lot more than they get murdered here.
2: Well, there's 400 million people there. There's only
0: So what? I'm just you're saying Canada's gone to hell in a handbasket, and that's why Trump's mad at us. Do you think they don't have the exact same problems in the United States?
2: My concern is that Canadians are focused on Trump. It's always Trump, not on our government and what we've been doing or what we are doing. Now we want to talk tough. It's too late. He's making fun of us.
0: So it has nothing to do with drug addicts or pot shops anymore.
2: No, you brought that up. You asked me about Lethbridge and the drug addicts.
0: Dude, you called in and started ranting about how Trump's angry because we have pot shops and drug addicts. Why would I bring up pot shops and drug addicts in Lethbridge? You brought it up, not me.
2: Okay.
0: Well, go listen to the tape. I'm not making it up. I mean, go listen to Bob in Edmonton. You're on there. Hey, Bob.
3: Hi. Yes. So I've got three quick things here. Everybody's blaming Trump for our situation. Actually, he woke us up for it. It's been the last 10, 15 years of bad decision-making from the government. And the other one is...
0: Are you talking about pot shops and drug addicts too, or do you actually mean economically?
3: Economically.
0: Yeah, I agree with you on that, actually. Yeah.
3: So the other one is, okay, now instead of doing tariffs, if I look at the map properly, St. Lawrence River runs through Quebec on both sides. Why don't we just send them a quick message saying, hey, you know what, in 20 days we're going to start doing a shipping tariff going through St. Lawrence using our waterways, you know, something like that. Just threaten them.
0: Just tolls or something.
3: Yeah. And the other one is contracts. Now, I've been part of bargaining units with multi-billion dollar companies and contracts for employees, multi-million dollar contracts. This negotiation, and I sat in dozens of them, you're going to get smack talk from both sides. You know, and on all these armchair critics who sit there at the beach drinking beer thinking they know how to negotiate, it's not like that at all. And, you know, the biggest thing is trying to keep what you have. That's how we come at it.
0: You don't give away too much, yeah.
3: Don't give away what you have.
0: Yeah.
3: And that's on both sides. And because you already negotiated both sides, get that stuff off the table. Say, okay, it's done, it's done. Let's start new talks for new things. And, yeah, the dairy situation.
0: Yeah. Bob, I got to get to a break here. I appreciate the call, but I'm going to cut you short because I do have to get to a break. So let me do that, and we'll come back and have a conversation about, you know, what these tariffs are going to mean for us. If you're trying to deal with this as a Canadian business or as a consumer, what can we expect the fallout to be? We'll talk about that after this.
4: 640 Toronto, big trouble traffic, still problems for the 401 in Ajax, westbound at Westney Road. A fluid spill cleanup on the highway, two right lanes are blocked, causing delays back to the 412. Stick to that left lane on the westbound 401 approaching Westney, or get off of the highway and use Bailey Street or Kingston Road to avoid the delays. Audible brings stories to life with incredible performances, immersive sound, music, and full casts. 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Audible.ca. That's the Big Trouble Traffic Spot. I'm Richard Martin, 640 Toronto.
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1: All right, so if you're trying to run a business or you're trying to balance your budget here in Canada, things are going to be affected by what's going on with this trade back and forth, right? We know that. We don't know how much. We don't know for how long. But we can start to try and figure out exactly where we are and what it's going to mean for us. I had a chance this morning to speak with Bradley Saunders, who is an economist with Capital Economics, and got into a question about, you know, just where we are, what we're expecting, and how bad things might get.
2: We've now seen the government of Canada announce their proposed counter tariffs. It's, as we knew it would be, dollar for dollar, billions of dollars worth of goods affecting hundreds of different products and goods and consumer goods. The list goes on, about 700 of them. In looking at the list and what they've chosen as part of their response, do you see a strategy there? What do you think they were trying to do?
3: I think there's a few things they're trying to do. I think one, which I suppose is the case with any tariff policy really, is trying to minimize the hit to households. I think intentionally a lot of the items that have been picked are those which have readily available domestic substitutes, which households can switch to instead as part of the broader, you know, Buy Canadian movement. I think then part of it as well is to try and elicit a political response in the US. If you look at some of the goods which have been targeted, seafood items until today, those were actually dropped or yesterday, but initially seafood items, particularly like Maine and Alaska, processed cheese in Wisconsin, washers and dryers in Ohio, Kentucky. These are all states which have Republican senators up for re-election in November. I don't think it's a particular coincidence. If you take Maine, for instance, the Republican senator there, Susan Collins, has been an ardent supporter of Canadian trade and against tariffs, despite being part of President Trump's party. And half of the lobsters being produced in her state go to Canada. So suddenly putting a 50% tariff on those is really going to hurt, you know, politically sensitive industry. So I think those are the two main messages which stand out. For me, it's about avoiding the hit to Canadian households as much as possible, and at the same time inflicting as much political pressure on the US as possible to try and get some within Trump's party to try and get him to change his mind.
2: That's an important piece, right? The political calculation target states, Republican states, maybe they have an in, maybe they can be persuasive. I guess it's a hard question for any of us to answer. We don't know, but do you think that's an effective strategy? Do you think that might actually work?
3: It's difficult to say. I think one thing we've taken away from the Trump administration this time around is the extent to which everything is done unilaterally through the executive branch and how Congress essentially bypassed entirely. And so if we're considering how much does President Trump really care about his party's performance during the midterm elections, it's difficult to say. If he really cared that much, would he have continued a war in Iran, which is pushing gasoline prices above $5? I don't know. So it's difficult to say, I suppose. At the same time, of course, if, you know, Trump does still need Congress to some degree. Congress has helped, particularly with spending packages. You know, this big, beautiful bill had to go through Congress. And it is the case that if we see Congress, Republicans lose one part of Congress or one of the houses, then we won't see, you know, that large spending package in the way we saw during the first half of his second term. So they're still needed, but I think that Trump has generally bypassed Congress where he can.
2: For sure. Yeah, no question about it. When we take a look at, you know, and we often say this in Canada when we talk about, you know, well, Trump's just taxing Americans with his tariffs. It's a tax on Americans. Well, we go and apply $28 billion or $27 billion worth of tariffs. That's a tax on Canadians. We can't lose sight of that, right? I mean, ultimately, Canadians in some capacity will have to bear the cost of those tariffs, the retaliatory tariffs that we've brought in.
3: Yeah, exactly. That's something that Prime Minister Carney has said, you know, that this was a case of trying to sell it to the voter as, well, the alternative was a really bad deal, which would have crippled our industry. We would have foregone some sovereignty over our ability to strike trade deals with other countries. Ultimately, the reason he's saying these things is he is then selling tariffs to, you know, the populace. And that's something that Canadian households will have to suffer with. I mean, that's why, as I said, I think that a lot of these items have intentionally been picked so that there are domestic substitutes available and trying to minimize that hit to households. But yeah, I mean, tariffs ultimately are borne out by households on either side of the border.
2: In terms of the impact that we might see, I know some economists here have said, you know, it may not affect consumer goods all that much, but, you know, there's a supply chain that's involved here and there could be some businesses that have to bear costs because, you know, it's input cost for them. Like, do we have a full understanding of exactly what, I mean, like you say, it's very targeted, strategic, but could there be ancillary costs that we haven't really thought of yet?
3: It's difficult to say because there's so many moving parts. And as you say, a lot of these, you suddenly get this list of 700 items and you're trying to figure out exactly what the sort of message that runs through it is. I think if we look at, I mean, as you said, there's 28 billion in goods, so it's down to about 26, 25 billion now that the seafood has been dropped. If you look at the sort of the lion's share of that, about 10 billion or so, maybe a bit more, are things like steel and aluminum. And those were goods which were already being targeted by a 25% tariff. The only thing that's happened there is it's doubled to 50%. That's an item which Canada has plenty of supply from Ontario and Quebec. And so I don't think doubling that tariff necessarily changes much in that sense. I think that some of the goods that are being targeted this time, but there are auto parts in there and, you know, areas where there is integrated industry across North America. And that is something that perhaps there is more burden to bear for Canadian households than there has been thus far. But I don't think this necessarily greatly intensifies any of the economic cost.
2: What do you think in terms of economic impact? You know, we talk a lot about it, but in terms of what it means to overall trade, it's a relatively small amount. Our tariff touch is still quite a bit lighter than a lot of other countries. In terms of the country and its economy, inflation, things like that, do you think this is going to have that much of an impact, this back and forth between the two countries this week?
3: Not this particular instance, no, because as you rightly say, if we look at the Section 338 tariff on Canadian exports, those goods are worth less than 1% of Canada's GDP. So even if demand were to completely collapse for those, it wouldn't necessarily push the economy into a recession, although admittedly certain industries would, you know, be really strongly hit, and a lot of small and medium-sized companies would really suffer from a 50% levy. I think the way to think about this more is what this means for renegotiation of CUSMA and ultimately the increased certainty that would bring for businesses in the long term and committing to long-term investment plans, but they would then know what the future trading relationship with Canada's biggest trading partner looks like. And what really matters about the events of the past few days is that it looked like the two sides were nearing a deal on the Section 338, averting those, and therefore setting themselves up to begin to renegotiate CUSMA. We're now further away from that point, and it's the hit then to firms' investment plans and just general certainty which that brings.
2: Yeah, and you can't put a dollar figure on that like you can with the tariffs, but it's probably more profound, right? We know that uncertainty like that is absolutely toxic to business and to economies, frankly, and this just furthers that, and as it adds another layer on top, it just makes it that much harder, doesn't it?
3: Yeah, certainly. I think that's something that the Canadian economy has struggled with for a little while. Not so much with trade uncertainty, of course, this is relatively new, but Canada has struggled to attract private investment for a while because of issues like overburdensome regulation, environmental concerns. We saw that a lot under the Trudeau premiership, and that's something which Carney has really tried to improve, you know, with the major projects office being set up and this infrastructure drive and streamlining the approval process. And I think that, I mean, that's something that the Liberal government is firmly aware of, is the extent to which uncertainty can hurt the private sector and hurt private investment. And that, as we've seen in the US with the AI build out, that really can be a very important driving force for an economy, especially in times where you have higher inflation is weighing on other areas like household consumption, which can't pick up the slack as much.
2: Exactly. Yeah, that uncertainty is just a nightmare. Bradley, thank you so much for your time today. I appreciate the chat.
3: No worries. Thanks for reaching out.
2: Yeah, it is. It's a mess, and that's the reality of where we are. And I think, you know, we've talked about this so much, not just business leaders, but economists, you know, and people running governments are in a situation where just give us a little bit of stability, give us a little bit of certainty, and then, you know, we can do what we need to do. We'll deal with tariffs
1: if we have to. I mean, it's going to be painful and it's going to cause problems, but at least we know what they are. And we know the reality is you're not going to get that. You're just not going to get that. I told you earlier that Trump has signed an executive order changing Lake Ontario to Lake America. Again, nobody will care. It doesn't mean anything, but he didn't stop there. He went on to say, now we've got a Gulf, because he's convinced that everybody thinks it's the Gulf of America instead of the Gulf of Mexico. Now we got a lake. All we need now is an ocean. He said, so maybe now I need to change the name of the Pacific or the Atlantic or both. Like, this is what you're dealing with. Good luck, negotiators. That's the level of foolishness that we have to try and sort our way through. It's all crazy making. It really is. Okay, got to take a break. We'll be back right after this.
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7: This is Global News. It's 26 degrees at 2 o'clock. I'm Danny Longo. The U.S. president has signed an executive order to rename one of the Great Lakes. Canada's finance minister is defending his government's quick reversal of retaliatory tariffs on certain imports. And a pair of legal groups are challenging Ontario's new cash bail system today. We'll get to all that after we check on the drive. Here is 640 Toronto, Big Trouble Traffic.
8: 640 Toronto, big trouble traffic. Still problems. 401 westbound at Westmead Road. A fluid spill cleanup on the highway. Two right lanes are blocked. If you're on that westbound 401 approaching Westmead, stay in the left lane. Or you can get off of the highway and use Bailey Street or Kingston Road to avoid the delays. 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That's the big trouble traffic spot. I'm Richard Martin, 640 Toronto.
7: Breaking news from the Global Newsroom. U.S. President Donald Trump says he's renaming Lake Ontario to be known as Lake America in the United States as he exacerbates his trade war with Canada. The Republican president signed an executive order in the Oval Office today that updated the lake's name for the U.S. Geographic Naming Service. Now, Trump cannot force Canada to follow his preferred naming convention. The move is reminiscent of his move last year to rename the Gulf of Mexico as the Gulf of America. Finance Minister François-Philippe Champagne is defending his government's quick reversal of retaliatory tariffs on seafood imports from the United States. The Liberal government announced its plans for sweeping tariffs just a few days ago, which would have hit the U.S. seafood sector hard for the first time in the ongoing trade war. But the federal government yanked seafood off its list of tariff targets after getting an earful from concerned Canadians.
9: My job is to fight for Canadians. My job is to fight for Canadian business, to fight for Canadian industry, to fight for Canadian fishers. Those are the ones that I listen to. And that's why we said if we need to update the list, we do it. And that's in the best interest of Canada. That's why we did it.
7: Jeff Irvine, head of the Lobster Council of Canada, says he's happy the tariffs have been removed and it's important to keep food out of the tariff wars so costs don't go up at grocery stores. Toronto Mayor Olivia Chow was in North York today, again touting the importance of supporting local

0: the U.S.-Canada trade war.
1: This is what hope looks like. Not denial about how hard this moment is, but proof that Toronto builds anyway. To our local businesses, to the people of Toronto, by buying and investing local, by uniting together, by standing together, we will win this trade war.
0: Chow spoke at a bottling facility in North York, which was a recipient of the city's Economic Development and Growth in Employment Incentive Program. Through the program, the city covers property tax increases over 5 years in an effort to help businesses free up capital. Chow said 8 projects have been approved to receive the tax break, protecting 1,300 jobs and generating $220 million in investment. A pair of legal groups are challenging Ontario's new cash bail system in court today. The Canadian Civil Liberties Association and the Criminal Lawyers Association says the new rules requiring a cash deposit for bail encroach on federal jurisdiction. They also insist it will make it harder for people to be released as they await trial. The new rules took effect earlier this month and require people accused of a crime and granted bail to provide a cash security deposit within 2 days of their release. A look at the forecast from the Global News Weather Center. Mainly cloudy with a 30% chance of showers this afternoon, a high of 26, then partly cloudy tonight. That chance of showers continues, a low of 15. Tomorrow, mix of sun and clouds, high of 24. For Saturday, sunny, high of 26, and a mix of sun and clouds on Sunday with a high up to 28. It's 25 degrees in downtown Toronto. 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I'm Danny Longo. This is Global News.
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1: That is the voice of the late, great Peter Cullen. If you don't know who this guy is, you're about to learn about him. He is a Canadian voice actor from Montreal. And you probably know him famously for his most famous role, which has been the voice of Optimus Prime from the 80s right up until his death in the past 24 hours. What a voice. It's so funny because everyone's like, oh, well, hang on. Isn't he American? But here's what's interesting. He's a Canadian actor that moved to America many years ago. His brother was a Marine. And I'm going to play some audio for you a little bit later on because there's a reason why that was the voice he went with for Optimus Prime. So I don't know how you're feeling about this because I remember watching this guy on television. Never saw him on television, heard his voice on television. And he was in a multitude of different things. Not only was he a voice of Optimus Prime in Transformers, he did various voices in Voltron, if you remember that show as well. He did various voices in My Little Pony. He's a voice actor. The range is there. You already know this about voice actors. G.I. Joe, he was in Animated Predator. He was in Yogi and the Invasion of the Space Bears. Don't know whether you saw that. Killer movie.
2: He was also the voice of Eeyore.
1: Yeah.
2: In Winnie the Pooh.
1: Right. So this is a guy who, while we know him as the voice of Optimus Prime, he's got a career that goes back so far. He was a radio DJ. The radio DJ in Montreal, 690 TSN, that used to be like an album cut station. And he used to work there in the early 70s. I tried to find an air check of it. But this is a guy that started out doing radio work, doing voiceover, realizing that he had a cool voice because he had a certain timbre to him. And then the rest is history. He was the announcer for the Smothers Brothers. And he was also, I believe, here it is. I believe so. Here we go. He was in the very first episode of Knight Rider. He was the voice of Car. Now, if you remember Knight Rider, there was Kit. Wasn't Kit the name of the car? Yeah, Kit was the name of the car. But who was the evil car?
2: Oh.
1: So, there you go. I want to bring in Steve Stebbing here right now. Steve Stebbing is my longtime movie buddy from stevestebbing.com. Hey, buddy, sorry to drag you out of your day job to talk about Peter Cullen, but I knew you'd be the guy to chat to about this.
3: Honestly, it's been a rough week, man. If you're a beloved celebrity in your 80s, we need to get you into a bubble right now.
1: Yeah, I've seen a few memes saying, Cher, stay inside, please. Liza Minnelli, do not leave the house.
3: Yeah, it's crazy out there right now. But I mean, yeah, I already went through Optimus Prime dying in the 80s. And Now, you know, 40 years later, which is really funny because this year is the 40th anniversary of Transformers the movie. It's getting re-released in September.
1: Oh, the OG movie, right?
3: The OG one. Yeah. Well, you know, where
1: long before Shia LaBeouf showed up.
3: Oh yeah, when you had a transformer literally named Cup.
1: There was a transformer named Cup.
3: Named Cup. That's right.
1: Okay.
3: Yeah, exactly.
1: I don't know.
3: It's actually one of my favorite Peter Cullen lines from that movie is, "Oh, Cup." Kind of really funny.
1: I've got some Peter Cullen lines here. Like the guy's voice.
4: There will be days when we lose faith. Days when our allies turn against us.
1: Like, I want him to do my eulogy when I die, but I guess that's not going to happen now. But what I've learned in the past 20 minutes is you can put Peter Cullen's name into AI and it can make you stuff.
3: Yeah, exactly. I figure that one is a probably pretty easy one. But I mean, the guy was working up into this year because he's kind of a main voice in Invincible right now. He's Thetis.
1: Oh, he is too. Yes.
3: Yeah. So, I mean, he was working, he was a busy working voiceover actor still.
1: Wow. Voice of video games, voice in movies, voice in animated stuff. What an amazing career this guy had. Can I play this audio? This is how he came up with the Optimus Prime voice. It's quite something. And it involves his brother. Listen to this.
5: My brother Larry, a captain in the Marine Corps, had returned from Vietnam. He was a decorated Marine and the Bronze Star with V and a couple of Purple Hearts. So he said, Peter, where are you going today? I said, I'm going to audition. I'm going to be, I'm auditioning as a truck. And he said, he did the same thing. And so I said, but Larry, he's evidently he's a hero truck. He's a real, I mean, he's a hero. And his face got somber and he said, Peter, if you're going to be a hero, be a real hero. Be strong enough to be gentle. So as his voice is ringing in my ears as I'm driving to the audition, and I read the copy, and Larry is just coming out. His voice, the way he talked to me, and it said, you know, I'm Optimus Prime. No, it was, my name is Optimus Prime.
1: Wow. So Optimus Prime's voice, Steve, is based on his brother's voice.
3: That's amazing. And Peter Cullen's regular voice, it sounds a lot like Tom Brokaw.
1: Oh, as in the old NBC Nightly News anchor?
3: Yeah.
1: Oh, my God. Yeah. I miss Tom Brokaw. Yeah. Who do you like, actual Tom Brokaw or Dana Carvey doing Brokaw on SNL?
3: Oh, that's hard.
1: Ford dead today. Jay Seven attacked by wolves. Greatest sketch ever. Love it.
3: I listen to Fly on the Wall a lot. Dana Carvey and David Spade's podcast, and yeah, you get a lot of that in there.
1: It is incredible because generally when we talk about dead actors, it's people that we visually see all the time. And most people probably don't even know what Peter Cullen looks like, and that's totally fine. But this guy, born in Montreal, grew up in Canada, moved to the States, you know, back in the 70s or so, was a radio DJ. And he's one of those guys that knew his voice was his meal ticket.
3: Yeah, I feel like him and Kevin Conroy, who passed away a few years ago, was the voice of Batman. Just kind of, again, without seeing their faces, they do have such a lock on pivotal times in your life, cartoons that formed you, the formative years and everything. And Peter Cullen is the OG. Like, I was into his stuff in the 80s when I was a kid before I knew anything, right? So yeah. Peter Cullen's voice of the voice of good is synonymous.
6: With the Allspark gone, we cannot return life to our planet.
1: I mean, just listen to the timbre there. Like, what?
3: Mm-hmm.
1: I wonder,
3: and that's 2005.
1: That's right, 2005. And I wonder too. Because I smoked heavily right up until I was into my 30s. And I'd met a few voiceover guys, because there's a difference, right, between voice actors and voiceover guys. They can be very, they're two very different groups of people. There are voice actors like Peter Cullen who can do that deep, ominous voice, or they can lighten it up and do something sort of maybe bright and upbeat for something like My Little Pony or Care Bears, because this is the whole point of a voice actor is you have range. Whereas voice guys usually find a voice that they do, and that's the voice that they do for their entire career, because they become, the voice of a television network or the voice of a radio network. And they're both really interesting schools. And to see a radio guy to be able to go, well, hang on a second, I've got a pretty good voice that I can turn this into my full-time job. Because I think a lot of us go, what do we do with our voices? And when you hear what this guy does with his voice, it's like, oh. You can go to classes for that. If you already think you have a pretty decent voice, you can go learn these things, right?
3: Yeah, exactly. There are voiceover schools. They're very prominent. I mean, out here in British Columbia, Vancouver has a very prominent voice actor community and everything, especially because you're lending your voice to video games and everything as well. And so it's just like a wild breadth of what to do. But yeah, it also comes down to what are you inspired by what weight emotionally are you going to put behind it? Because I feel like the best voice actors, you can feel the resonance come through in their voice. And Peter Cullen was a huge proponent for that.
1: Wow. Born in Montreal in 1941 and passed away this morning in Los Angeles at the age of 85. It is worth mentioning, too, that he was one of the very first Canadian graduates of the National Theatre School here in Canada. in its inaugural year in 1963. So pretty cool legacy. Hey, Steve, I appreciate you jumping on with us at the last minute, all right?
3: Hey, thanks for having me on.
1: Steve Stabbing, go to stevestabbing.com. That's his website. He's a movie reviewer and pop culture commentator. Man, the death of Peter Cullen, the voice of Optimus Prime. You know, I wanted to lead the show with a Canadian because I really don't want to talk about the thing that I was told was stupid yesterday when I mentioned it. People said to me yesterday, Trump's just joking about Lake America. Is he? I think he might actually be serious about it. I got some audio for you next. Stay there, okay?
7: 640 Toronto, big trouble traffic, big problems now for the 427 northbound at Dixon Road. There's a crash cleanup there. Three left lanes are blocked. That's going to cause heavy delays in the area. And still problems for the 401 in Ajax, westbound at Westney Road, an ongoing fluid spill cleanup blocking two right lanes. At Sunnybrook, you're the reason clinical trials are giving tens of thousands of people hope and why they will transform care. 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Those are the big trouble traffic spots. I'm Richard Martin, 640 Toronto.
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0: right, welcome back. I'm Drex from 102.1 The Edge. In for Alex Fison. Man, I was meant to go to the CNE last night with my buddy Nate. We talked about it on the show yesterday. I was going to try the KD smoothie. Yum. Delicious. But I didn't get to go because I went home straight after the show last night because my dad, in the course of 11 hours, had about 12 heart attacks. Or cardiac incidents, I think they refer to them as. And it was the conversation I had to have, because here's what's currently going on. I live here. My sister lives in British Columbia. My older sister lives about 500 kilometers north of my parents. And this is the first time there's been a medical incident where there hasn't been a sibling around just to sort of be there with my mom. So I spent some time chatting to her on the phone last night. I spoke to my dad as well. Spoke to my sister. And my dad is in extremely rough shape. He was meant to today get two brand new titanium knee replacements. But he had a heart attack 2 days ago that put him into the hospital. And then he proceeded to have all of those extra heart attacks while he was in the hospital. They found the blockage. They put a stent in. I'm talking about this because heart disease runs in my family. I've had a heart attack as well. My grandmother died of a heart attack. So they found the blockage, put a stent in. And then he wakes up this morning with the news that his only functioning kidney is now at 27% functionality. So it's a rough day for my dad. But let me tell you, my dad, and look, it's very much a case of I am my father's son. I will, if you called me and said, hey, listen, a family member has died and I don't really have anyone to talk to about it, I will sit with you for hours and just have that conversation with you. And I had a conversation like that with my dad. I learned what that is called last night. And I'll play you some audio here in a second. But I want to tell you about a funny thing that my dad said. While all of this stuff is going on with my dad, look at all these heart attacks I've had. I was meant to have a knee replacement. My kidneys are at 27%. I'm like, man, those are bad things. And then he goes, and my nuts are itchy. Thank you for lightening the mood, Dad. That's what I needed. Like, here's the one with the medical issues, and here's the one lightening the mood. So let me get back to what they call someone who can sit with you for hours upon hours upon hours and still interject with the ridiculous things from real life. It's called a tender degenerate. Have you ever heard of this term before? So I found this video. Where is he? I got it here. All right. I want to play... I lost it. All right, his name's Bruno. He has this Instagram account called Vibe Samurai. And he describes what a tender degenerate is. And as soon as I listened to this, I was like, oh my God, I fall into this category.
1: I just learned my favorite kind of person has a name, a tender degenerate. They can start with consciousness, move into childhood wounds. Why falling in love scares shit out of us. And 30 seconds later, they're talking about blow drying their balls.
0: Right, see? It's great. This is normal human behavior, I think.
1: Somehow, it all feels like one conversation. Because what makes tender degenerates so good to be around isn't just that they're funny. It's the range. They can go deep without making everything heavy.
0: Right, see? This is my point. And this is an art that we can all master. Because we've all got something going on in our life that's somewhat stressful, right? So imagine if you're having a serious conversation about something going on in your life and then someone interjects with a dick joke. Like, that's a good thing. Like, if you have that relationship with that person and you know that you've made... Maybe you have a relationship and a history of making inappropriate comments with this person because that's the friendship you have. But occasionally, really effed up things are going to happen to us. And we need to just sort of pause for a second and have a deep and meaningful conversation. Because emotions will rise to the top and you need to deal with those emotions in any different way that makes you feel better. If that's having a conversation with somebody... then you should do that. But I think the thing that absolutely keeps it grounded and healthy, in my mind anyway, is having those deep, meaningful conversations, but saying really, really, really like out-of-pocket things along the way. Because it lightens the mood. Because you could be sitting there for, like, like a family member's a family member's died and you're chatting with somebody who's lost a family member. Maybe it's a pet. I don't know. Doesn't matter. And sometimes they just need an ear. And I learned some lessons a few years ago. My ex-husband had taught me this thing where I wasn't very good at dealing with my emotions sometimes. In the moment, I would get frustrated. And he taught me to communicate to him what I needed, which was, he would say to me, what do you need right now? Do you need me to listen to you or do you need advice? And that's a great question to ask somebody, because if someone's going through just the worst possible time in their life, maybe they want to talk. Maybe they just want to ramble. Maybe they just want to listen. Maybe they just want to hear you talking to them, telling them stories. And I think that's the thing you got to establish first is, what do you need from me today? How can I help you? Do you just want me to sit here and listen to you? Do you need an ear or can I give advice on what's going on here? And I think that humanizes all of us. Tender degenerate. I love that there's a term for that. Do you do this? Do you can have a serious conversation with somebody and then go, oh my God, see that guy's hairline? You know what I'm saying? Like you can lighten the mood very easily with something that everyone's going to laugh at.
2: Yeah, usually self-deprecating, but right. to what you were just saying, I find with my wife oftentimes, if she's going on about something, I got to ask, like, are you solution oriented about this, or are you still in the feeling stage?
0: Are you stressed? You need to vent. Are you venting at me? Because if you're venting, just tell me and I'll just absorb it all.
2: Yeah.
0: And I think a lot of us don't actually, and they're really simple little things you can add to just to even, I would imagine people can use this with their kids as well. Right, because I think when we're younger, we're still learning how to regulate our emotions, right? And we might have good parents that are really good at teaching us how to regulate our emotions, or we may have parents that are just totally terrible at it.
2: I'm still learning.
0: Right. I'm 47, and I still have trouble regulating my emotions from time to time, but I'm now at the point where I can recognize that. And that's the first step, is being able to recognize, oh, hang on a second, whatever this situation that is that is playing out around me has activated me. And when I get activated by a situation, there's a couple of things that can happen. I could verbally assault somebody with words, which is what I used to do. I used to have this awful nickname when I first got into radio back in the 90s. In fact, the person that gave me this nickname actually works at a radio station here in Toronto. He's the boss of Zed, and he gave me this nickname. He said, man, you walk into a room and it's like you've thrown a grenade in there. He would refer to me as Grenade. I don't have that nickname anymore, though, because over the years, I've learned to somewhat regulate those emotions. Like if something's eating at me at work, I can actually handle it pretty well now. It also helps that I work in a building where no one is here 3 days a week. So I can find a quiet space and I'm good. Find that. Tender degenerate. Look it up. It's actually a really interesting term. All right, here's what I want to do coming up after 2:30. I saw this amazing video a couple of days ago, and apparently this video happened at the start of the month. 43-year-old Canadian woman by the name of Laurie McDougall Sukraj did something that no other Canadian woman has ever done before. She's going to join us next and tell us exactly what she did, where it was, and how damn heavy it was. That's a clue for you. More of the Alex Pearson Show next.
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0: Welcome back. I'm Drex from 102.1 The Edge, covering for Alex Pearson. I love when people lift heavy things. I will sit there for hours and just watch people lift heavy things. I don't know. I think since I moved to Canada 20 years ago and I was living in the Kootenays, I saw people do the Highland Games a few times. And I saw heavy things being lifted. I was like, oh, that's cool. It's not something I could ever do. Like, I struggle with shopping bags. I saw a video a couple of days ago of a Canadian woman by the name of Laurie McDougall Sukraj. She was in Scotland. And I didn't even know this existed until a couple of days ago. So maybe you're going to learn about it too. She's become the first Canadian woman ever to lift the Dinny Stones. Now, you may ask yourself, what exactly are the Dinny Stones? They are massive boulders that were used as counterweights back in ye olden days to build bridges. And they just left them there. And every year, people gather around and try and lift them. Two stones together weigh 733 pounds, which is 332 kilograms, right? That's insane. I watched it. Here's the audio of it. I'm going to bring Laurie in just a second here.
1: Let's go. Up.
2: Power.
3: Back strong.
1: Keep going.
0: Let me paint the picture here. So Laurie's there. There's a crowd around her. And she's got these two stones. She's concentrating. Lifts them up. Holds them up for a couple of seconds. And then lowers them back down. Incredible. Laurie, welcome to the show. Hi.
4: Hi. Thanks for having me on.
0: You are a very strong person. And you've been training for this for a long time, haven't you?
4: Yeah, I have been. I've been competing in strongman competitions for about 10 years now.
0: Is it something you took up as a hobby because you were already into fitness, or was it something different?
4: I guess your fitness journey is kind of interesting because it can like change over time. So I guess after university, I was kind of like looking for something to be like my next fitness thing. Yeah. I tried out a bunch of different stuff. I tried like hot yoga. I tried flying trapeze. I tried all kinds of weird stuff and nothing like would quite stick. Like I would try it for a little bit and then kind of like move on to the next thing. And then I started lifting heavy things and that was really fun. And I have been lifting heavy things ever since.
0: When you first started lifting heavy things, what was the initial response from your friendship group? Did they think it was a little odd, or are they all behind you as they should be?
4: I think they're used to me being like a little bit unusual in my hobbies, I guess. So I don't think anyone was too shocked that I was lifting heavy things, but it was definitely like my first time lifting heavy things versus just doing kind of like books and computers and more regular stuff.
0: You know, some folks that lift heavy things like you sometimes will also attempt to pull heavy things as well, like airplanes or fire trucks. Have you ever done anything like that as well?
4: Yeah, I have pulled a Mack truck, like a cement mixer truck.
0: What? Really? How heavy is a cement mixer truck? How heavy is a cement mixer?
4: Oh, I don't know. Maybe like 19 tons or something.
0: That's amazing.
4: Heavy.
0: Jeez. Yeah. All right, so how did you learn about the how and when did you learn about the Dinny Stones being a thing?
4: So I have heard about the Dinny Stones for quite a few years because I follow other people who are in like strongman and those kinds of circles. So it was 2018 when Lee Holland Keane from Australia lifted them. She was like the second woman all time to do them in 2018. And since then, there have been about 20 women who did it in between. I was number 22 when I lifted them on August 1st. So I'd kind of seen it, but I knew that I would have to train for like a whole year to get ready for it. Cause I'm kind of a like small person. They're 4.5 times my own body weight. So I spent a year lifting my rings twice a week, every week to get ready for
0: that. That is incredible. So you, from what I understand, you had some modified exercise equipment that you would use to be able to train for this. What did you do exactly? What did you modify?
4: Yeah, so Cerberus Strength sells a set of pins that are replicas of the rings that are on the actual Dinny Stones. So it's like the same height, the same shape, and they're plate loadable. So you can throw like 100-pound plates on them. You can load them up to like 700 pounds, and you can just lift it at home in your garage whenever
0: you want. Wow. Oh, my goodness. And is it nerve-wracking when you're there? How many people were in the crowd? I couldn't get a sense of how many people were there watching you.
4: It wasn't a huge crowd. It was maybe like 40 people around there, but like the contents of who was in the crowd was pretty special.
0: Who was in the crowd?
4: Yeah, yeah. So Dr. Jan Todd was the first woman who ever lifted them in 1979. She was a real trailblazer. She was there. She was cheering me on. It was super cool. Jack Shanks is 91 years old. He was the first one in kind of recent history to lift them. So in, I think it was 1972, mm-hmm. he was the first one to get a lift barehanded. And his son Stevie was there, who like organizes all of these lifts. So
0: that's incredible. So do you think you would ever go back to Scotland and do it again? Is it a thing that you have to do more than once in your life, do you think?
4: I am going back to Aberdeen in October, mostly to cheer on a friend of mine who's going to be lifting the Diddy Stones again. So I may sneak in a lift there if I'm feeling up for it.
0: Are you surprised by all the media attention you're getting for lifting this historic?
4: Yeah, it's shocking. Usually people don't want to hear me talk about how I picked up rocks.
0: I mean, a friend of mine that works in this company, his partner, Kelly, is a strong man. And I've seen him lift massive boulders and tree trunks. And yeah. It's just, why do you think it's so fascinating, especially to us as spectators? Is it because we generally, with our human structures, aren't really conditioned to lift heavy things? So when we see people lift heavy things, we're just naturally fascinated by it.
4: Yeah, I think it's a bit shocking to see, like in strongman especially, how we go like so extreme with the things that we lift. Like lifting 4.5 times your body weight is not something that most people do regularly. So when you see it, it really stands out as like, wow, that's really heavy.
0: Do family members ever ask you to move heavy things around the house? Like, is that you know how like if you're told someone's going to ask you to get something off the top shelf because you're strong, are you asked to move things?
4: Yeah. Sometimes if someone is getting rid of like an old CRT TV, they will call me, be like, "Can you help me move this to the garbage pile?"
0: It's like, "Hey, Laurie, can you come over? We need you to help. We've got a washing machine. We need it moved into the shed." Yeah. That's incredible. Yeah, look, Laurie, I'm so proud of you. I think it's so cool that you went and did that. And it's such a cool story to tell people.
4: Yeah, thanks so much for having me on to share my story. It's been fun talking about it.
0: That is Laurie McDougall Sukraj from Campbellville, Ontario, who earlier this month lifted the Diddy Stones in Scotland. If you don't know what they are, just go on the internet, Google them. You're going to learn something so cool. About something from Scotland's history. The fact that we're learning about this all the way over here in Canada, that they got these two massive boulders that you can go and attempt to lift, is kind of a cool thing. You know, some people are like, hey, when you go to Ireland, you got to kiss the Blarney Stone. When you go to Aberdeen, Scotland, do you have to lift the Diddy Stones? I'm sure everyone's given it a hot try. See, I wouldn't do it. I'd be so embarrassed. I'd be like, yeah, I can't do it. There's no way. That's right. I couldn't. I had one of those old TVs that Laurie was talking about. I wish I knew her 10 years ago, man. Would have got her around the house to help me move it. All right, we're going to take a break. When we come back, I want to tell you a story about this awesome dude who showed up to a music festival all alone and made an instant new family. I'll explain everything next. Stay there.
2: Toronto, big trouble traffic, big problems on the 427 northbound at Dixon Road. All lanes are blocked with a crash or truck rollover. And the left lane is blocked on the southbound side of the 427 at Dixon as well. Don't get onto that northbound 427. Use northbound Highway 27 east of the 427. Go up to Rexdale Boulevard and then get onto the northbound 427. There's a life on every bike. 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That's the Big Trouble Traffic Spot. 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

0: Welcome back. Drex from 102.1 The Edge, covering Phalanx today. Donald Trump has said the thing that I was told he was just trolling about yesterday. How many listeners called this show yesterday and said, it's joking. It wasn't joking. He never is. This guy doesn't joke. What you think is joking is him being serious. How many? Like 4 or 5 people yesterday? Oh, man, he's just trolling us. No. He's a loon. Well, like the good Canadian loon. He's just a loon in general. And is now... And look, Danny broke this at 2 o'clock. Is it breaking? I don't know. Whatever. Just call it whatever you want.
1: The purpose of this more than anything else is we're going to be changing the name of Lake Ontario, effective immediately, to Lake America.
0: Great. Can't wait. So excited.
1: That's going to take place right now as I sign the...
0: Can you spell it? Can you spell it, big boy? Can you spell it? Can you spell the word lake? It's 4 letters. Good luck.
1: Order, and we filed all the necessary papers.
0: What papers are you filing? What are you filing? Who are you filing papers with? Good heavens.
1: Documents, everything else. We notified all of the various people that we have to notify.
0: Who are you notifying? You're going to pick up the phone, call someone, say, hey, we're going to change the name of Lake Ontario to Lake America. And that person's going to hang up going, I think that was a guy doing a President Trump impression.
1: So we've done everything that you have to do. And this is official, effective immediately.
0: Well, it's not official. And here's why. The facts of the matter are this. That body of water has been referred to Lake Ontario for longer than America has existed as a country. In fact, the name Lake Ontario and the First Nations version of the name Lake Ontario, which is what it is from, predates America by about, I think, 120 years. You ain't changing jackass. All right, it's Lake Ontario. I can see it out the window. There's an ice cream truck out there, by the way. Did you know that? I was out there getting some nicotine and I saw an ice cream truck. So once you finish the show, ice cream for you, okay?
2: Just beside Lake America?
0: Yeah, Lake America. Yeah, Lake America. Ice cream truck out there. Ben told me, he texted me earlier, he says he's going to buy all of you guys ice cream sundaes while you're doing the show this afternoon. Because the ice cream truck's right out there. He's going to drop his credit card. Whatever you want. You want a banana split? He's got you. I don't understand what this means when he says we've notified the official people. It's Lake Ontario. Always will be. Like I said, and here are the facts, Ben. Lake Ontario has been Lake Ontario.
3: Since 1641.
0: Since 1641. Before America was America.
3: Yeah.
0: So nothing's changing.
3: He's doing this to get under our skin.
0: Yeah.
3: He's doing this so that we don't think rationally. Yeah. But instead, we think emotionally.
0: Yeah. And this is going to be the only time I mention it. Then we're going to move on. Never mention it again.
3: But someone on, I did Calgary radio yesterday and they were explaining all the reasons why Donald Trump legally can't do this. And I was like, that's never stopped him before. He does these things and he dares the courts to tell him 5 years later that he can't do it. This is his stock and trade.
0: He'll get Google to change it. And then it will be will we see it on a Google map or will they geo-block it for Canadians?
3: Something tells me that you'll see it if you're in the States. But you won't see
0: it. It's such a silly thing.
3: Like if you looked up on Google Maps right now from here, the Gulf of America, yeah. I'm pretty sure it'll say Gulf of Mexico here because that's what we call it.
0: Doing it live.
3: Yeah. And somebody told me, who was it? Michelle Ferreri who told me that 51% of the shoreline of Lake Ontario is in Ontario.
0: Right.
3: Yeah.
0: I heard this. Gulf of Mexico, in parentheses, okay. Gulf of America.
3: Yeah. Yeah.
0: And as you zoom in, the text doesn't get bigger; it gets smaller. That's what I've noticed.
3: There you go.
0: Yeah, that's a wild story. And look, everyone was saying yesterday, "Oh, he's just trolling you." No. If he's going to do this, he's going to spend money. He's going to get signs redone. People are just rolling their eyes at this type of decision.
3: Yeah, I mean, he's showing us what he's willing to do and how petty he's willing to be.
0: And this is the pettiest of petty.
3: Yeah, but this is also, this is how he gets us to take our eye off the ball. This is, it's misdirection. It's designed to keep us on our toes, or not on our toes, on our heels. so that we can't pivot properly.
0: Yeah.
3: And I'm going to warn against it in the first segment. It's his stock and trade. It's why he's successful.
0: Yeah.
3: And look, I'll even go a little farther. I think there's an incentive for the Canadian government to keep us like this, booing the American national anthem, not going to Florida, all that stuff, like because it keeps us from thinking critically about what we expect from them.
0: Yeah,
3: and which is fine, but I see it, and I would like for it to be a little more rational. I'd like for us to be talking about what's in the document, what did we walk away from.
0: What did you make of what Newsom said the other day? I started posting that you said he expects Donald Trump to be back negotiating with Canadians before the end of the week.
3: Well, I saw some good headline. I haven't read it yet. That apparently Jameson Greer said something that made LeBlanc happy, okay. And that could be your pathway back to the table. So I don't think anybody wants this to be the status quo. But I think there will be some work on this, and I think there will be work towards there's a path to getting back to a better situation than we're at.
0: It's fascinating how just a general surface level tariff discussion, because generally what you hear on talk radio is like big level stuff, like how is it going to affect corporations and and the government. But then I'm on Blue Sky this morning, and I see something that I just find so relatable. This guy goes, I cannot believe that these tariffs are also going to affect the price of gaming consoles.
3: Well, yeah, somebody was pointing out, I was listening to Trevor Toom on the hub.ca.
0: And yeah, what was he saying?
3: Well, he was saying, this is not like a tax on consumers, right? Like, there's not like the GST.
0: Yeah.
3: The GST is not applied to anything but the end result that the consumer buys.
0: Yeah.
3: Right? So that it's at point of sale. And so, but when it comes to these tariffs, the issue is how many components, how many times do they go across the border?
0: Yeah.
3: How many times does it come to Canada and then go to the States? Like, and so it can be tariffed time and time and time and time again. So a small tariff compounds if it crosses the border multiple times.
0: A Toronto artist had sold something like $900 to $1,000 worth of art to somebody in Michigan,
3: yeah.
0: Had sent it, then got a bill saying, you've got to pay this much on top of that now.
3: How much was it?
0: And so instead of making a profit of I think, $700, he made a profit of $350.
3: Yeah, yeah. There was a woman in Michigan who bought a particular Barbie doll. Oh, it was a women's hockey league, the
0: PWHL,
3: yeah, and it was a Barbie in that uniform.
0: Yeah.
3: And she bought it for her granddaughter when it came across the border because of the tariff. She owed hundreds of dollars on
0: a Barbie doll?
3: On a Barbie doll, just in tariffs. Yeah. Yeah. That starts, and that's the interesting question, right? Like, there is a broad consensus, an emotional consensus, that we are standing behind the prime minister. But what happens when policies have to be put in place? Meaning, like, when he says, look, we have to build a pipeline now and we don't have time to go through the consultations we normally do. What's going to happen with our First Nations partners? When he says, listen, everyone's got to take a haircut on this and there's sacrifices that are going to have to be made. What's going to happen with the labor movement? You're right.
0: Yeah.
3: And so it's, in theory, it's all very good, right?
0: But that happens every time they propose pipelines, right? They have to come up against what unions say about it.
3: Sure,
0: what provinces say.
3: Right, but the reason we can consult for so long is because we don't fear an imminent threat. There's an imminent threat here. If we don't do something.
0: How do you change that attitude in Canadians' minds, though?
3: Well, the hope is that this emotional response that we have will be a practical response where people say, yeah, it's either going to hurt because we don't get the consultation we want, and they're sort of running roughshod over us right now, or it's going to hurt when the economy is hollowed out and there's no money for anybody.
0: You talking about more about this after 3 o'clock?
3: Yeah. Oh, we're talking about this with all day. We also have we're joined by Warren Kinsella. He's the one who broke the news about the CBC position on 9/11, not calling it a terrorist attack.
0: Yeah.
3: So he's at the end of our 5 o'clock hour. He's going to join us to talk about that story, and then he's going to stick around for the beginning of the 6 o'clock hour or 5 o'clock hour, because we're going to talk local politics and Brad Bradford. I think Brad has had a tremendous day, and we're going to talk about why I think that is.
0: All right, Ben Mulroney on your radio after 3 o'clock this afternoon. Have a fantastic
3: Thank
0: day.
3: Thank you.
0: See ya.

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5: This is Global News. It's 25 degrees at 3 o'clock. I'm Danny Longo. U.S. President Donald Trump has signed an executive order to change the name of Lake Ontario. Canada's finance minister is defending his government's quick reversal of retaliatory tariffs on certain imports. And a Liberal MP says two vehicles at her Scarborough home were destroyed in an overnight fire. We'll get to all that after we check on the drive. Here's 640 Toronto, Big Trouble Traffic.
6: 640 Toronto, big trouble traffic, big problems for the 427 northbound at Dixon Road, a truck roll over there. All lanes are blocked. Emergency crews are on scene. The left lane is also blocked on the southbound side of the 427 as well. Don't get onto that northbound 427. Use northbound Highway 27 east of the 427. Go up to Rexdale Boulevard and then get onto the northbound 427. 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I'm Richard Martin, 640 Toronto.
5: Amid the ongoing trade war with Canada, U.S. President Donald Trump has signed an executive order today that he says would rename Lake Ontario to Lake America. Here's the president making the announcement.
7: We're going to be changing the name of Lake Ontario, effective immediately, to Lake America. That's going to take place right now as I sign the order.
5: The Trump administration has imposed 50% tariffs on a wide range of Canadian goods that are imported into the U.S. Now, the businesses who imports the goods pays the tariffs, and businesses in the U.S. say it could hurt their bottom line. Finance Minister François-Philippe Champagne is defending his government's decision to drop seafood and fish from Canada's list of retaliatory tariffs against the U.S. Now, Canada's seafood sector, which is integrated with industry in the U.S., was caught by surprise at the proposed tariffs and scrambled to push for their removal. Champagne says this shows his government listened to Canadians.
8: Well, it sent a message to Canadians that we listen. We have updated the list. The list is in Canada's best interest. And that happens from time to time, that these lists are updated, you know. And so we made the update because I think that was the right thing to do in the interest of Canada.
5: Canada and the U.S. are each other's top destination for lobster exports, and Maine's lobster industry had warned the economic hit would have been devastating to coastal communities there. A Liberal MP says two vehicles at her Scarborough home were destroyed in an overnight fire, being investigated as a suspected arson. Toronto police and firefighters responded to the blaze near Bellamy Road and Lawrence East, where three vehicles were found on fire. Now, no injuries were reported. Police haven't released any suspect or motive information, but Salma

0: Saeed said that she will await the police investigation and that the incident will not deter her from serving her constituents. Prime Minister Mark Carney called the incident a cowardly act of violence and intimidation and said those responsible must be held accountable. Police in Nepal say more than 360 people have been killed and more than 1,400 are missing after deadly flash floods in the country. Scores of foreigners and pilgrims are among those missing, while hundreds of others have been displaced across the Himalayan region. Rescue teams continued searches for those missing along the Nepal-China border after a deadly torrent of water and mud swept through communities following a glacier collapse. Prime Minister Mark Carney says his government is closely following the situation in Nepal and China after 25 Canadians were reported missing in the region. A look at the forecast from the Global News Weather Center. Mainly cloudy, a 30% chance of showers this afternoon, a high of 26. Tonight, partly cloudy, 30% chance of rain continues, a low of 15. Tomorrow, mix of sun and clouds, high of 24. For Saturday, sunny, high of 26. It's 26 degrees in downtown Toronto. I'm Danny Longo. This is Global News.
1: 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No cancellation, let it

0: Well, he did it. I told you he'd do it, and he did it. Lake Ontario, by executive order, is now henceforth in the United States known as Lake America, or Lake of America. It doesn't really matter. It's nonsense. We said it yesterday. It doesn't matter what rules are before him. If he feels slighted, the president of the United States will, he will get in the gutter and he'll do what he's got to do to exact whatever he thinks is revenge. And yeah, it's he'll let the courts figure it out. Let somebody tell him he's wrong in a couple of years. And there you go. In the meantime, he did it. And I don't know what. Let's listen to him in his own words.
1: The purpose of this more than anything else is we're going to be changing the name of Lake Ontario, effective immediately, to Lake America. That's going to take place right now as I sign the order. And we filed all the necessary papers, documents, everything else. We notified all of the various people that we have to notify. So we've done everything that you have to do. And this is official, effective immediately.
0: Yeah. All right. Well, listen, Ontario and that lake have been known that way since before America was known as America. So take it as you will. But if you acknowledge that the key to unlocking access to the president is flattery, then the opposite is also true. The key to turning him into the pettiest version of himself is to sling mud at him. And we threw just enough mud at him to get this result. It's not the world I want, but it's the world we got. Meanwhile, there is some good news. Apparently, the U.S. has confirmed that language and culture protection will not be subject to trade negotiations, and that opens a pathway to the two sides sitting down together again. Jameson Greer said that the issues were never intended to be deal breakers. Apparently he said, like, we were willing to move on that stuff, but I guess the Canadians got spooked when they saw that and said, absolutely not, and turned on their heels. So, this is good in terms of French discoverability, bilingual labeling. None of that will ever be on the table again when talking about trade actions. And so that is a good thing. And we should be hopeful that this can, I mean, hopefully the escalation is done. Hopefully we've plateaued in terms of that. And we can now get back to the table. And I'll say this of our prime minister and his trade envoys is they do seem to be level-headed, which is good. I can't say the same thing for us, the Canadians, the ones who will be bearing the brunt of the impact of this trade war. Because let me see if I got this straight. We have been told by our premiers, by our prime minister, by the guy in the Canada is not for sale hat that we are at war. A trade war. And to our credit, we've acted like it. In March of last year, the LCBO stripped every product from the U.S. off its shelves. That's 3,600 products from 35 states, nearly $1 billion of sales gone. Doug Ford said the only way bourbon was coming back is if the Americans dropped their tariffs. Ontario has since spent $8 million of your dollars just storing the stuff in a warehouse. That's how committed we are. We are paying rent on whiskey we refuse to sell on principle. We boo their anthem. And not just once, not twice, but for a year and a half at Raptors games, at the Bell Center before the Four Nations game. So loud you could barely hear the singer. It's still happening at MLS and MLB games. We check labels in the grocery store. We canceled our trips to Florida. Elbows up. And you know what? I understand the sentiment. The sentiment's real. But here's my problem. If that's what we do to a country that has put a tax on us, explain our approach to Russia. Because with Russia, we're not talking about a trade war. We're talking about an actual war. People are dying. Cities are being leveled. And Canada, rightly, in my view, has said that this matters to us morally. Our own parliament voted unanimously to call what Russia is doing in Ukraine a genocide. We have committed more than $25 billion to Ukraine since 2022, $8.5 billion in military aid. That is not symbolism. That is a moral declaration with cash. So you would think that the country we boo, the country we boycott, the country whose products we lock in a warehouse would be the one committing genocide, right? Well, not so much. When Alex Ovechkin, proud Russian, the man Putin himself phoned to congratulate that very week, broke Wayne Gretzky's goal record last April, did we boo? No, we stood and cheered. Gretzky was on the ice with him, hugging him. Canadian broadcasters called it one of the great nights in hockey history. And look, Ovechkin is a magnificent hockey player. And maybe that was the sporting thing to do. But nobody's extending that same courtesy to some American kid from Minnesota who has nothing to do with the tariffs either. He gets booed during the anthem in front of his parents. And it gets better. Do you actually think we cut Russia off economically? A CBC investigation found that since the invasion, some 2.5 million barrels of fuel from Russian crude, roughly $250 million worth, has sailed right into Canada. The oil gets shipped to a refinery in India, it gets refined, it gets relabeled, and it lands legally at a terminal in Nova Scotia. By one estimate, that flow has put more than $100 million into the Kremlin's war chest. So while you're squinting at a wine label at the LCBO, making sure it's not from California, Russian gas may literally be in your tank on your drive home. So which is it? Are boycotts and boos how we treat the enemies? Because if they are, we got the list upside down. The country actually waging war, the one we say is committing genocide, gets a hug at center ice and a quiet pass at the fuel terminal. The country that put a tariff on our steel gets treated like it invaded us. Here's the answer. And it's an uncomfortable one. We're not acting on principle. We're acting on emotion. It feels personal with the Americans because it's family. Russia is far away. America is the neighbor who insulted us at the barbecue. So we rage at the insult and we shrug at the atrocity. And here's why that should worry you. Emotion is a terrible negotiator. The Americans are not booing our anthem. They're not emotional about us at all. And that's exactly the advantage they currently enjoy. While we spend millions warehousing bourbon to make ourselves feel strong, they are coldly, rationally squeezing us at the table. Every ounce of energy we pour into feeling something is energy we are not pouring into outthinking them. By all means, buy Canadian. I try to do that each and every day. But if we actually want to win this trade war, we need to stop leading with our hearts and start leading with our heads. Because right now, the only thing our anger is beating is us. I very much like that our leaders seem rational. They seem like they are focused on the goal and the task at hand. But because we as the people are leading with our emotions, we are governed by our emotions in this moment. We aren't thinking critically. We aren't thinking critically about the impact that this is going to have on us. And we aren't thinking critically about what we demand and require from our government in terms of answers and information. We need from our government in terms of answers and information. We need to line up with the government in terms of thinking rationally and critically so that we can be as informed and prepared as possible for what's coming down the pike. All right, that's my position. I am more than happy to be told I'm wrong. I'm emotional too, by the way. I'm just trying to keep that in check and I'm trying to pair it with a certain level of critical thinking so that I can be as aware of what's going on and aware of what's coming down the pike as possible. So I want to hear from you next. We're going to open up the phone lines. I want to hear like the lake thing. Yeah, that's going to anger some people. I think that's what Donald Trump wants. 416-870-6400, 1-888-225-TALK. You can also text us at 416-870-6400. Let's talk about Canada-US relations. Let's talk about changing the name of Lake Ontario. Let's talk about winning this trade war. Let's talk about not just being elbows up, but eyes wide open. This is a very serious moment for us, and it requires more than serious anger. It requires serious thought, serious people, and serious decisions have to be made. I want to hear from you next. Don't go anywhere. This is the Ben Mulrooney Show from coast to coast to coast on the Chorus Radio Network and streaming all over the place on the iHeartRadio app.

0: Let's take a look at the roads with 640 Toronto. Big trouble traffic.
1: The big trouble traffic spot, the 427 northbound at Dixon Road. All lanes are blocked with a crash cleanup from a truck rollover. Don't get onto the northbound 427. Use northbound Highway 27 east of the 427. Go up to Rexdale Boulevard, and then you can get onto the northbound 427. 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
0: Well, we're talking the trade war with the United States, the emotional response, and I think the fair emotional response by so many Canadians. But at some point, we have to inject critical thinking and rational thought into that to balance it out, because otherwise we're going to be rabid dogs as opposed to informed citizens, and accountability will get thrown out the window. Personal responsibility. We're not going to see our own the hypocrisy sometimes in the way we behave, where it's okay in one situation, it's unacceptable in another. I asked you to call in, and boy, you did. Please be patient, and I'm going to try to get to everybody. Let's start with Chris. Chris, tell me the story of the strawberries.
5: Oh, Ben, how's it going? So I'm a new dad. I got another one on the way.
0: Congratulations.
5: Thank you. Things are super tight. When you go to the grocery store, you realize prices are going through the roof, and we try to save money where we can. And finally, strawberries were on sale. It wasn't $8 for a box of strawberries. So I went to go grab some strawberries, and good old Boomer came up to me and said, "Hey, what are you doing? Those are from America. Put those down." And I was like, "Excuse me, are you going to buy me $8 strawberries? Be my guest." And he just looked at me and was like, "Oh, no, I can't do that." And so it's stuff like that that people, I mean, they don't realize we can't be growing all these things all year round. We can't, we have to work with our closest neighbor and talk about the shortest carbon footprint. I mean, they're bringing us produce that is, it's the closest, we're not flying it. We're shipping it over cargo. And I mean, people got to smarten up. And most of these people that are thinking this way are people that are well off that aren't having kids. And diapers are expensive. Everything is getting expensive. And I think it's causing young dads and parents to not want to have kids.
0: Well, Chris, thank you so much. Congratulations. I hope you look at this as a glass half full because you're about to embark on a hell of an adventure with your kids. I appreciate you, man. That points out the tough spot we're in. It points out the tough spot in a lot of ways we put ourselves in, where this guy wants to buy Canadian, but he can't because the cost of living is so high, because our productivity has been waning and on a downward slope since 2015. That predates Donald Trump, right? And so we just got to be a little more rational when, as opposed to this reflexive knee-jerk stuff where a Canadian attacks another Canadian in the grocery store because he can't afford Canadian strawberries. Let's go to Nathan. Nathan, thanks so much for calling. Yeah, you agree we're not thinking rationally?
12: Ben, we are not thinking rationally in any way, shape, or form. Donald Trump is not thinking rationally. Like renaming Lake Ontario to Lake America, you're right, it's a distractionary technique. He doesn't care. Nope. He couldn't have pointed out Lake Ontario on a map before this started.
0: Yep.
12: I guarantee you he couldn't
0: have. You're right.
12: But I'll tell you something. We need to get off our friggin' high horse, Ben, because apparently our national news network doesn't think 9/11 was a terrorist attack. Now, if you don't think 9/11 is a terrorist attack, you are a terrorist yourself.
0: Well,
12: and you don't belong in this country.
0: I said as much, Nathan, and I thank you. I said as much on Twitter just a little while ago, where I said, first of all, the problematic fact that this happened now, Americans don't distinguish between the CBC and Canadians. As far as they're concerned, the CBC speaks for Canadians. They tar us with the same brush. That is not what we need right now. Influential Americans all over social media are pushing out the narrative that Canadians don't believe 9/11 was a terrorist attack. Thank you, CBC. And if I were Mark Carney, I'll tell you what I expect from Mark Carney is the exact same treatment of the CBC leadership as he had for the CEO of Air Canada after those two pilots died on the runway at LaGuardia. He was offended that the French language had been minimized, and he said, "I'm going to haul that guy in front of a parliamentary committee." I expect, and I think a lot of Canadians would demand, the exact same sense of affront by this prime minister in this moment for all the reasons I just listed, plus the insult that this demonstrates to the 26 Canadians who died on 9/11 and the hundreds of Canadians who died in Afghanistan and the thousands who came back traumatized from defending our values because of that terrorist attack. I expect nothing less. If it was good enough then, it's good enough today. Mark Carney, it's time for you to stand up and say, this is unacceptable from an organization that gets $1.5 billion of taxpayer dollars. Let's go to Sean. Sean, thanks so much. What's going on?
13: Hey, Ben. Pleasure to speak with you.
0: Yes.
13: So, yeah, I got a lot of thoughts about the whole thing. I've tried to buy hockey equipment that was made in Canada. My kids are 20s now, so I can't do it anymore. They're older. But even for like 12 years, I'm about the same age as you. 20% of my life has been dealing with this government that wants to ruin made in Canada stuff. And then they're telling me to buy made in Canada stuff.
0: Yeah. Yeah. All the headwinds, all the taxes, all the headwinds, all the difficulty in starting a business, keeping a business open, keeping us competitive versus domestic as well as international competition. And then we're told to buy Canadian. Like this is the time that Canadians expect a government to slash regulation, slash taxes, come out with a pro-growth budget, and start building in what we were promised at speeds we haven't ever seen before. This is the time to get everybody together and start get those shovels in the ground right now and show Donald Trump that we are starting today. But if you don't give us a favorable deal, our pipelines that we're building today are going to exclusively go east-west. That would send a chill, I do believe. Thank you very much. What do we have now? Let's go with Dan. Dan, I think you and I agree that there's nobody who trolls better than Donald Trump.
14: In fact, I just came out with my paddleboard out of Lake America right now. I live near the lake.
0: Yeah.
14: And it was a great run of the inaugural paddleboard today.
0: Yeah.
14: He's the master troll, and all these sheep, these people get so queued up.
0: I don't fault anyone for getting upset. We are proud right. Canadians, and this is an insult to that pride. I don't fault them, but what I want to remind people is, you know, you got to appeal to your rational angels as well.
14: I think it's very immature if we react to it. What does your mom tell you or your dad tell you when you're being bullied or trolled or whatever? You ignore it, and that's instead everyone gets their knickers. Come on, that's not the reality. We're Canadians. We should just let him roll off our back. Let him be as, because you know it is. You let them show themselves. But either way, I find it hilarious. But I called to say the tariffs. We never mind the tariffs. It's silly on both sides. It's going to cost me more money now because of what Carney wants. So I got to do renos on the house, and most of these materials are going to come in from the States.
0: Yep.
14: Now I got to pay more while Carney has 95% or more of his personal wealth, his investment. Yep. America.
0: Yeah.
14: In America. If he cares so much, why doesn't he move it back to Canada?
0: Dan, I got to bounce. I got so many calls here. We're going to go real quick here. Let's go with Robert. Robert, go ahead, my friend. Real quick.
15: Oh, hi. Thanks for taking my call.
0: Yeah.
15: On the American booze, Canadians are being told to buy Canadian. Put the booze back on the shelf, save $8 million, and Canadians probably won't buy it. On the trade deal, Mr. Elbow's up. Well, we're still waiting for a deal, and it hasn't happened.
0: Yeah, I agree. But I think if we thought more critically, I think if we were less blinded by emotion, we would be. I think we're doing fine right now. I think our leadership is doing fine. I just want a little more transparency. I want more accountability. I want more real meaningful updates from this government as to where we are, what we turned down, and what we're trying to get moving forward without giving up any advantage that they have, obviously. Let's go with Daniel. Daniel, you got twins like me.
16: I do have twins like you. Yeah. Always an honor to speak to you. They were just in the car, and they said that Donald Trump is the ultimate rage baiter.
0: Yeah.
16: And everyone just buys into it.
0: Yeah.
16: You know, a lot of the last few callers made the same points I was going to make, but, you know, you should really hear what Kevin O'Leary said, which is what you were just saying yesterday, which is, you know, we're probably one of the richest, if not the richest countries in the world because of what we have, because of our resources.
0: Yeah, I got to bounce, my friend. Sean, I'm going to give you the last word. Tell me what you're thinking about 2 seconds.
17: Yeah, I think it's all about the Liberals staying in power. I'm completely cynical. I think they're purposely going to gut Canada. And I think they're worried that the European empire, well, he is, and they're going to gut Canada, and they're going to finance us through the World Bank, and that's when they're going to start pulling the oil out of the ground.
0: I don't know. I'm hoping you're wrong. Hey, thank you to everybody. I'm sorry I couldn't get to everybody, but that one was a doozy of a conversation. Thanks to all of you. Hey, we're going to talk about the possibility, the optimism that we could feel. If we could get our acts together, we could be the data center capital of the world, and that means a lot of money being driven into the economies of cities and provinces and the feds. Anthony Fury is going to come by to explain his proposal when we come back. When many are confused, some see a clear path. 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
9: A voice I greatly respect was on the Hurly Burly podcast, another great podcast. Ian Brody, and we're going to have him on the show tomorrow. He was the chief of staff of Stephen Harper. And at the end of the podcast, he sort of put his prescription forth of what we need to be doing over the next few days. And it amounted to, we got to think bold. We've got to be optimistic. We've got to take risks. We've got to get out of our own way. And we have to start doing all the things that we have not been doing because we thought we had the luxury of time. We don't have the luxury of time. And one of the things, one of his prescriptions was call every single company in the United States that has any intention of building a data center anytime soon and give them no reason not to build them in Canada tomorrow. So we'll talk to him about that and everything else later. But I subscribe to that absolutely. And our next guest, I believe, feels the same way. Anthony Fury is a former journalist, past Toronto mayoral candidate, now works in corporate consulting. And he's written about exactly this. Anthony, thank you so much for being here.
10: Hey, Ben, good to be here. And I hadn't heard Ian say those comments, but that's quite interesting. And I think it's a very opportune time right now with what's going on south of the border.
9: Well, look, we already have the advantage over anywhere else because of our temperature. 60 to 70% of the overall cost of running a data center is cooling that data center. You put those in northern climes and you're coming out way ahead of any American state. But there is anti-AI sentiment in opposition to data centers. How do we, what's that all about and how do we push past it?
10: Yeah, there's a lot of it going on right now, Ben. And when I started seeing it emerge in the United States, where you have something like 500 towns and cities have moved to ban them, and there's proposed bans in about a dozen states, these are mostly Democrat communities, and it's largely a left-wing opposition to it. It really reminded me of what we saw 10, 15 years ago with the opposition to the oil and gas sector and pipelines, where the industry was vilified, legitimate concerns being brought up by some people, but also the Greta Thunberg type stuff of just outright vilifying the whole thing. And we look back and we recognize that that's part of our lost decade here in Canada over the past 10 years. That if we had just gone ahead with things back then, we'd be in a much better economic footing. And I really worry we're going to repeat that with data centers.
9: Yeah.
10: The points that are being made by people, you know, concerns around energy usage and water and where they're located. I mean, these are all valid concerns, like with any sort of infrastructure project, you know, any transit line, anything like that. But that's not a reason to say wholesale no to the development of these things. So in my column in the National Post, I say we need to be techno-optimists, which is a Silicon Valley phrase, and embrace this as the future and move forward with it.
9: Well, and let's talk about that, because it feels to me like the very real concerns of AI data centers near big cities or near significant populations, that's a real concern. There are health concerns, there's noise concerns, there's heat concerns, there's water concerns. But we have countless small towns in the northern reaches of most of our provinces that could use the shot in the arm of one of these or multiple data centers. And it's plug and play up there. You have the infrastructure, you have the roads, you have medical centers, you have schools, you have shops, you have everything you need. You have electrical grids that go into our north. You have everything that you would need up there already. It's just the political will. But those two things are different. You know, putting it in our north versus sticking it in Hamilton, those are two completely different circumstances.
10: Yeah, and there's different sizes and different types of data centers, different usages, and we have actually many data centers closer to our communities and cities than some people realize. So there's many different pathways, and I think we have to find ways to say yes rather than finding ways to say no, which was the approach to the oil and gas sector. That was not a good approach at all. So my main argument and position in the column is let's find ways to move forward, because I do worry about this fear-mongering that we're seeing. And to your point, Ben, I mean, we're one of the largest land masses in the world. If anywhere can host these facilities and then host the economic gains that come from them, then we should certainly be one of the first ones to do it, especially with the U.S. In many jurisdictions saying no to it.
9: And the clock is ticking. I mean, if anyone follows news about Elon Musk and SpaceX, they're building a massive new network, a huge property that they're developing in Louisiana, which is going to allow them to have thousands of rockets shot into the sky every year. They're building a building of 10 times the size of the Pentagon in Texas to build all the chips that they're going to need for their data centers that they are going to build in the sky, in orbit. We've got 10 years here before that becomes a reality. And those 10 years could amount to trillions of dollars pumped into our economy. And so the time is now. A first mover advantage is that window's closing.
10: Well, no, and I think you've nailed it in terms of the timeline, because we have cities that are proposing a 1 or 2 year moratorium. You go, okay, well, that turns into 3 or whatnot, and then you're actually losing a lot of that window. Whereas the government of Alberta, to their credit, has put a lot of work into their data center policy. Daniel Smith has released an explainer document that's online for everyone to see. That's in the most, it's a really interesting comms document to read, Ben, because it's written in such plain conversational language that you hardly ever see on government websites. Just talking about what are data centers really, what's being proposed in Alberta. Here's the concerns you have. Here's what we think about them. Here's why we're moving forward. I think it's a really responsible document to just say why we do want to go and pursue this now, because, Ben, to your point, they're coming anyway. If they all go to China, for instance, and they're controlled by the Chinese government, and they're the ones sort of controlling our AI infrastructure for the future, I mean, I don't think we want that either. So let's really look to the future here and find good ways to embrace it.
9: And this government talks a mean game about AI and data sovereignty. That can only happen if we have these data centers in our home and native land.
10: No, absolutely. I mean, you want to be able to find ways to reap the economic benefits of it as much as possible, but also have leverage over the entire AI ecosystem. Yeah. And you have that greater advantage and ability when they are located close to home. And you can just be more conversational and connected with both your homegrown AI companies and the big Silicon Valley ones that make up a lot of the headlines. The more sort of interconnected we are with those companies, I think the better for us as well as a nation.
9: Well, to take it back to the top of our conversation, you know, Ian Brody made these pronouncements and laid out his prescription on last Sunday. And it doesn't seem like anybody took him up on any of it. You know, there's no recall of parliament. There's no talk of a pro-growth budget. There's no talk of slashing taxes and slashing regulation. There's no talk of unleashing all of the projects that are just sitting waiting in the major projects office, or the ones that aren't sitting in the major projects office. We got to be moving faster than this.
10: Yeah, I mean, the best revenge is living well. So if there's people out there who are frustrated with the American president, and you hear from a lot of those people right now, I mean, I think what they should be doing is just cheering on, fast-tracking the Canadian economy, all these projects we have, and get firing on all cylinders. Yeah.
9: Lastly, let's talk about some of the worries. It's the drain on the electrical net and the water consumption issue. Talk to me about how you think we can mitigate those two things.
10: Well, the main reason is we mitigate them. We take them seriously. We hear people's earnest concerns. I think there are concerns that are led by more cynical activist groups that are just pushing it out here because it's the new thing. It's like the new Greta Thunberg thing. I think there's people who are going to make money off of opposing AI data centers. At the same time, there are genuine community concerns. I'm not here as an electrical expert or a water solutions expert, but there's a lot of people out there who have the pathway and the map forward. The Alberta Explainer talks about that. The Ford government has recently come out and said, you know, they're seeing that this is the path forward, even though the polling is actually not clear cut on this. I mean, Ben, we're at about 50-50 here in terms of people for versus against it. So we are seeing political leadership, and good on Daniel Smith and Doug Ford and Evan Solomon, you know, people on different political parties for trying to forge ahead on all of this.
9: I think the person with the longest political coattails and the most popularity to burn is Mark Carney. And if he were to come out and make a statement about the things that we need to do to get from here to a better place, and one of those things was, let's get these data centers from all over the world to move to Canada, people who might be on the fence would probably change their minds. But the first step is taking Anthony Fury's column in the National Post, Canada should seize the moment and embrace AI data centers. Seriously, Anthony, thank you very much.
10: Ben, thank you, sir. Have a good one.
9: All right. Remember to find us on YouTube. We upload interviews all the time. And when you're there, watch and subscribe. All right. Canada and the U.S. are deepening their trade fight with tariffs and threatening industries on both sides of the border. But how much leverage do we really have? And could moves involving oil, potash, and other exports end up hurting Canadians? We'll get an economist's take on the risks, the politics, and what comes next with Toronto Metropolitan University economics professor, Dr. Eric Kam. For a check on the roads with 640 Toronto, Big Trouble Traffic.
11: The Big Trouble Traffic spot right now, the 427 northbound at Dixon Road. All lanes are blocked with a crash cleanup from a truck rollover. Do not get onto the northbound 427. Use northbound Highway 27 east of the 427. Go up to Rexdale Boulevard and then get onto the northbound 427. 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
9: Welcome back. And how we approach this battle with the United States, well, it depends on who you talk to, right? Everyone agrees Team Canada approach. That's the way to go. But what does that mean? Who's calling the shots? I know the Prime Minister is, but I hear a lot of provincial leaders giving their take on what that means. And it can be confusing because if some of these leaders have opposing views on what it means to defend the country, stand up for the country, push back against the other country. And so to make sense of a little bit of it, hopefully, we're joined by a great friend of the show, Dr. Eric Kam, economics professor at Toronto Metropolitan University. Eric, thanks so much for joining us.
25: Well, thank you very much, Benedict. And I promise you, I could probably bring to light and make sense a very, very small amount of this disaster.
9: Well, look, we've got Doug Ford, who wants to push back tariff for tariff and all that stuff. And that there's an argument to be made for that, I suppose. But then on the other side of the equation, you got Alberta and Saskatchewan, who push back on calls for oil and potash export levies in retaliation. To me, I find it really curious and concerning to a certain extent that there isn't some sort of direction coming from Ottawa telling the provincial leaders, this is the game plan and we need you to get on board with the game plan.
25: You know, I really think Carney's in far over his head here. I think your point's well taken. The messages you get out of Ottawa are mixed, and the worst ones that you get, and I voted for the premier 3 times, is, you know, we're going to bury them and we're going to slaughter them and we're going to go one for one on tariffs, because we know economically, Ben, that's stupid. It's just, that's a losing proposition. So what Scott Moe is doing, and he always does, is he kind of nuances this and he says, well, let's try to understand the difference between retaliation and self-inflicted damage.
9: Yeah.
25: Right? He's saying, okay, Canada has economic weapons, but some of those weapons can hurt us as much, if not more, than they hurt the United States. Yeah. And so he's talking about potash. That's a big leverage for Saskatchewan, right?
9: And they finally got Chinese tariff relief just a few months ago. So,
25: right.
9: You know, so
25: right,
9: they finally had the room to breathe and grow again.
25: Right. So when you look at a potash, when you look at oil, right, if Canada makes it terribly expensive or difficult for American farmers, say, to buy potash, well, What do you think farmers are going to do? They're not stupid. They're going to start looking elsewhere, and they're going to create supply chains that don't exist now. And let me tell you, once those customers establish alternative suppliers, Canada could permanently lose market share. And the exact same thing happens for oil. So that's why Mo likes this, what I would call targeted retaliation, right? So sort of the alcohol thing.
9: Yeah.
25: And so, and I think what he's saying is, and I think the prime minister should listen, is that Ottawa really needs to demonstrate strength against Trump, but essentially don't demonstrate strength, right? It's not a fist fight, by shooting yourself in the foot. So I'd like to introduce a term we've never talked about. It's boomerang economics, right? And really, so what does that mean? It means that the question isn't whether Canada can hurt the U.S. It can hurt the U.S., but big deal. Can Canada hurt the U.S. without hurting Canada first?
9: Yeah.
25: And I think the answer is no, and I think that's the heart of the story.
9: But then how do we leverage what they need from us? Because, I mean, Donald Trump says he doesn't need Canada, but the facts on the ground belie that position, right? The amount of crude oil that they take in daily and at the price they get it at, that's right. The critical minerals, the agriculture, like the potash, the electricity from Ontario and Quebec, the automotive. I mean, they do need those things. And to find those new suppliers elsewhere would take time. And that is a hole that they would find themselves in until setting up those new relationships. So how do we leverage those things?
25: Well, let me delay that by 3 minutes so I can think of a good answer by going back to the first thing you said, which is basically you just said this relationship isn't one-sided, right? Trump says we don't need Canada. Well, 4 million barrels of Canadian oil cross the border every day. You talk about oil, aluminum, as you said, potash, auto parts, electricity. The point isn't that America can't survive without Canada. It, in theory, could, because it's so massive and it can have lots of different trading partners. The point is replacing Canada and Canadian suppliers for the United States would be expensive, it would be disruptive, and it would be slow. And all we have to do is think about, right, the auto industry,
9: yeah,
25: where I think that's just a glaring example where parts pass the border so many times, right? And we know that tariffs don't magically stop at the border.
9: Right.
25: So that means they become a Canadian and an American cost too. So, you know, the real lesson, and I'm getting to your question, of this trade war is that Canada and the United States, we're not customers and suppliers. We are integrated economic partners. And I think both sides are learning, God, I hope they're learning, that when you try to hurt your partner, you're discovering that you're just hurting yourself too. Now to the question of what you can do about it. Number one, thank heavens I wasn't elected to do so.
9: Now,
25: because frankly, I'm not 1,000% sure. But I know that what I would do is go in with very small micro level plans. We keep hearing these macro threats and macro organization. I think you pick an industry, and you start talking there and you see if you can make any headway at all and then slowly move on to the next one. I think that's our only hope, is to take this on the most micro, minute level and see if we have, you know, as they always say, where are the points on which we agree?
9: Yeah.
25: And then we can tackle the points on which we disagree. But I know I'm getting slaughtered on social media for saying this, but this elbows up. We know it's stupidity. It doesn't work politically, and it's not working economically.
9: What about going to them and saying, listen, we recognize that that we haven't been doing what we need to do to extract our natural resources, critical minerals, responsibly in an environmental way that respects our treaties with First Nations, but we're getting to it. And our commitment to you, America, is we're doing that. Starting today, we're doing that. And we propose to you, like, privileged access to our market, whatever that means, something like that, most favored nations, whatever, to our oil, to our gas, to our critical minerals, to all that stuff, to our uranium, to our nuclear power, to our electricity. We will give you that. We're going to build this out now. But in order for you to get that, no questions asked, moving forward, that's what you get. Here's what we need from you.
25: Right. And that's a little bit, I guess you put it in a more eloquent way than I did, which is show the U.S. that here's what we can do for you.
9: Yeah.
25: because, again, you know, not to be too repetitive, but we know that that economy is, you know, 14, 15 times larger than ours, and their trading partners are much more diverse. So I think, to your point, a really good short-term strategy here would be minimize the economic damage to our country while putting some realistic pressures on the U.S. to negotiate. And as I said, I would go micro level, even, like I say, commodity by commodity. Yeah. And then if you can find some common ground, most favored nation clauses, right, maybe even free trade on a good or two, well, then you have a longer-term question on whether this trade fight can actually become a catalyst for Canada to diversify its export markets and strengthen domestic supply chains and maybe reduce its dependence on a single trading partner, Ben. But it's not a binary relation. No. We can't go with zero or one. The answer's got to be somewhere in the middle.
9: Eric Cam, thank you, my friend.
25: Stay healthy, Ben.
9: All right. Hey, thank you so much for joining us, Edmonton. Why don't you come back? Let's do it one more time this week tomorrow, shall we? And when should you start talking or rather thinking about cancer screening and what symptoms shouldn't be dismissed as just part of getting older? We're going to talk early detection, changing screening recommendations, and the often confusing symptoms of perimenopause with family physician Dr. Rochelle Grossman from Yorkville Medical Clinic when we come back. Don't go anywhere. This is the Ben Mulrooney Show.
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4: This is Global News. It's 23 degrees at 4 o'clock. I'm Danny Longo. A Liberal MP says two vehicles at her Scarborough home were destroyed in an overnight fire. The U.S. president has signed an executive order to change the name of Lake Ontario. And a treat for sky watchers tonight as a partial lunar eclipse will be visible. We'll get to all that after we check on the drive. Here at 640 Toronto, Big Trouble Traffic.
5: The big trouble traffic spot right now is on the 427 northbound at Dixon Road. All lanes are blocked with a crash cleanup from a truck rollover. Do not get onto that northbound 427. Use northbound Highway 27 east of the 427. Go up to Rexdale Boulevard and then get onto the northbound 427. 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That's the big trouble traffic spot right now. I'm Richard Martin, 640 Toronto.
4: Police are investigating a suspected arson at the home of a Scarborough MP after multiple cars were torched early this morning. Scarborough Centre Don Valley East MP Salma Zahid, her office confirmed today that her car and a neighboring tenant's were set on fire. Her office said they're working on a statement. Now, Toronto police say that a total of three cars were damaged as a result of the fire in the area of Bellamy Road and Lawrence Avenue, but didn't confirm a connection to Zahid. No injuries were reported. Now, police say the investigation remains ongoing and anyone with information is being asked to contact investigators. U.S. President Donald Trump signed an executive order today to change the name of Lake Ontario to Lake America. In front of a map with the name, Trump says Canada's been difficult to deal with and followed through on his threat from Tuesday to rename the body of water. Trump says he's been thinking about renaming Lake Ontario for a long time, just as he did with the Gulf of Mexico.
6: We have a gulf and we have a lake. Now all we need is an ocean. So maybe we'll have to change the name of the Atlantic and or the Pacific. Maybe we'll change them both.
4: Now, tensions between the two countries have continued to worsen since trade negotiations fell apart on Friday. Last year, Trump signed an executive order to change the name of the Gulf of Mexico to the Gulf of America. It only applies to U.S. federal documents, but some online map services also made the change. Now, Trump can't force Canada to follow his preferred naming convention. Finance Minister François-Philippe Champagne says that the government changed course on seafood tariffs after hearing Canadians' concerns. The finance department said it's canceling a planned 25% tariff on a range of fresh and frozen U.S. seafood and fish. Canada's seafood sector is closely integrated with the U.S., and both countries are each other's top destination for lobster exports. Champagne says his job is to listen to Canadian businesses, industry, and workers. The Canadian Civil Liberties Association and Criminal Lawyers Association are challenging Ontario's new cash bail rules in court. The rules require accused people granted bail to provide a cash security deposit within 2 days rather than only paying if release conditions are later breached. The groups argue the system conflicts with the criminal code and could keep more low-income people in custody while discouraging others from acting as sureties. And they want the rules struck down as unconstitutional and suspended while the case proceeds. And a deep partial lunar eclipse will be visible overnight into tomorrow, with about 96% of the moon expected to pass into Earth's shadow. The partial phase will last more than 3 hours, beginning at 9:23 Eastern and peaking around midnight in Ontario.

Toronto may see some cloud cover, but observers away from the city lights could still get a good view if skies cooperate. A look at the forecast from the Global News Weather Center. Mainly cloudy, a 30% chance of showers tonight, a low of 15. Tomorrow, mix of sun and clouds, high of 24. Clear overnight, low of 12. On Saturday, sunny, high of 26. Sunday, a mix of sun and clouds, a high of 28. It's 23 degrees in downtown Toronto. I'm Danny Longo. This is Global News. This is-

0: Well, as parents get ready to send their kids back to school, one of the things that we do every year is we make sure the kids get their annual checkup and make sure everything's okay under the hood. And I think today is the perfect time to remind parents that, yeah, you should get yourself checked too, because there's all sorts of new screening ages for all sorts of issues that we get, and you can't chalk everything up to just getting older, and screening saves lives. My next guest was misdiagnosed at 37 for a lump she felt at 36. We've talked about that in the past with Dr. Rochelle Grossman. I thank you very much for joining us in person. You're advocating for everybody to learn more and everybody to get tested.
1: Yes. Yes. And the right way.
0: Yeah. Okay. So there are certain ages for certain diseases and issues that we've lowered the age. Why and which ones?
1: We've lowered and higher the age.
0: Okay.
1: Right? So for pap smears, for example, it used to be we'd start every girl at 21. Now we start at 25 because we have better tools.
0: Okay.
1: For breast cancer, we've lowered. For colon cancer, we lowered. And I don't know if everyone knows the colon cancer, because that's the most recent one, that now we start screening average risk people at 45 instead of 50.
0: Yeah. Is it just because we've learned more and we know more about the diseases and we have different ways to test?
1: Yeah, I think we've learned more. I think we're seeing that younger people are dying from colon cancer. Okay. And so that's the reason for lowering that. And again, it's not just that everyone's going for a colonoscopy at 45. We're also using better measures to screen. So instead of using the fecal occult blood test or the FOBT kits that you used to put your poop in the mail every 2 years, now we're using something a little bit better. It's called a FIT test. And so it's non-invasive. Why not start at 45?
0: How is it non-invasive?
1: Same thing. You're putting your poop in a little kit, sending it in the mail, and there we have it. It's just more accurate than the fecal occult blood test from the past.
0: Now, we hear early detection saves lives, so why don't we screen everybody for everything all the time as soon as possible?
1: Well, how's Canada dealing with the screening situation right now?
0: That's a good point.
1: Right?
0: Yeah.
1: So,
0: yeah, for a moment, I forgot.
1: You forgot. Yeah. You forgot that. But there are this small little niche of people that are paying fortunes to go get PET scans from head to toe. Yeah. And then you're left with another issue because you find things, right? And you find things, and then you have a well-worried person. But back to the screening, I do want to say about the breast cancer stuff too, is that even though the breast cancer, now we're screening at 40 instead of 50. So that's been lowered as well. And our screening reports are more detailed.
0: Okay.
1: Density is now being called out on the reports and are requiring the more dense breasts to have ultrasounds or additional testing outside of mammograms.
0: I remember seeing a tweet, it must have been at least 2 years ago, maybe 3 years ago, where an AI in at UCLA Medical was able to detect a tumor of some form of cancer months, if not years, before it would have been visible for doctors to detect. How is AI playing into this new detection protocol?
1: So I don't think it's yet being integrated, but I think we are in the works, and we are already seeing it as it pertains to like reviewing breast cancer mammograms and things like that. Yeah. It is going to be exceptional. I hope it doesn't replace radiology altogether, a radiologist, but hopefully it will take on a whole new beast and it will be able to detect not just breast cancer, but a whole slew of other cancers very early.
0: Is cancer writ large something that is detectable in the blood?
1: So good question. I think we don't know yet. There are certainly some cancers that we are starting to learn about that we can. I was just enrolled in a study, actually, where they took my blood and they tried to match it to my tumor cells to see if there was any match of those circulating cancer cells. And we know now that we think it's going to give us about a year to two look at when, you know, to be able to say you're negative. Mm-hmm. It will likely give some person reassurance, whether we just don't know the sensitivity or the specificity of this type of test.
0: Yeah.
1: But we are well on our way.
0: Yeah. Okay. I mean, what sort of future do you envision for testing for all of these diseases? Is it going to be something where you spit into a tube, or you pee into a jar, or they take a little bit of blood and that's it? They'll be able to do a battery of tests of all the most significant and aggressive cancers that we want to avoid?
1: I think there's a couple things. I think, first of all, we're going to be able to probably do some liquid biopsies or some blood tests that are going to detect early cancers, which would then lead to early treatments. I think we're going to have this AI in place where we're going to have way better you know, we're going to have earlier diagnosis, but more, you know, sensitive and specific diagnosis. Mm-hmm. And I think we're even starting to see treatments underway, like melanoma. There's vaccines for melanoma.
0: Are there?
1: There are vaccines for melanoma. And no, we're not vaccinating pre-melanoma, but we are vaccinating so melanoma doesn't reoccur. That is unbelievable.
0: Yeah. How much does family history play into whether or not somebody should get tested early or more often?
1: Huge.
0: Yeah.
1: Huge.
0: Yeah. And does it depend on the cancer?
1: It depends on the cancer and it depends on the family history. So I have people coming into my office saying, I had three great aunts and two, you know, great, great grandmothers. You have to act with some reason.
0: Yeah.
1: But yes, it does come into play for not just cancers, for cardiovascular health, for metabolic health, for autoimmune conditions, for mental health.
0: Yeah.
1: It really is a big deal.
0: Are there any cancers that we don't screen for because we don't know how yet?
1: Yes, there are. So, you know, pancreatic cancer, we know that we can start screening for that. We can screen if there's a strong family history.
0: Okay.
1: We don't screen for a lot of cancers where we don't know, like for example, prostate cancer we screen for, but even then it's not exactly a firm screening. So we kind of give the patient an option because most people die with prostate cancer, not from prostate cancer. And this is in Canada, right?
0: Yeah.
1: So,
0: Well, let's talk about a scenario where somebody hasn't been getting tested. They're getting up there in age. And they, whatever they're feeling inside themselves, they're just assuming it's a natural byproduct of aging. What do you tell those people about those feelings?
1: You mean like the 20 patients that came in today and said, I'm just so tired.
0: Yeah.
1: I don't know what to do.
0: Oh,
1: something's
0: really
1: wrong with me. I'm tired.
0: Really?
1: It's the people that come in with all those vague symptoms that are so tricky as a family doctor because we want to reassure, but we can't until we rule out everything else.
0: Yeah.
1: So those type of diagnoses and these vague cancer diagnoses that could be lurking within you that we've screened for and that are negative, we have to rule everything else out first before we, you know, say this could be cancer, you know, and there's also red flag features that come with symptoms. So, are you losing weight? Are your symptoms waking you up in the middle of the night? Mm. Do you have, you know, not like night sweats?
0: Yeah.
1: Are you losing weight? And you can see they can kind of, you know, be very similar to other type of diseases.
0: Yeah.
1: But yes, those are the classic symptoms of red flag symptoms we look for.
0: Okay. What about the scenario where somebody is in tip-top shape?
1: Mm-hmm.
0: They feel amazing and they have no history of cancer in their family anywhere. What do you tell
1: that?
0: Yeah. What do you tell them?
1: Well, I was one of those people.
0: Yeah.
1: Like, yes, I've had cancer in other relatives, not first degree. And I've had, you know, they've not been breast cancer. Mm-hmm. Unfortunately, we can't, what can we do? We can't just, you know, put you through PET scans from head to toe at the age of 20 because you think you might have it. But we can listen.
0: Yeah.
1: We can follow. And we can rule out the things that are scary if we need to.
0: Is there an online portal or some online information that people can go to get information on should they go to the Cancer Society?
1: There are.
0: Yeah.
1: And then there's ChatGPT that everyone uses.
0: No, they shouldn't use ChatGPT. Isn't that like using WebMD?
1: Exactly.
0: Yeah.
1: But you can't contain it.
0: Yeah.
1: You're not going to tell someone don't look something up and don't advocate for yourself.
0: Yeah. True.
1: I don't love it.
0: Yeah.
1: But that's what people are doing.
0: All right, well, you're not going anywhere because we want to turn the page to a word that gets thrown around constantly, and I guarantee nobody understands, or not enough people understand. Dr. Rochelle Grossman, sticking around to dispel the myths and answer your burning questions about perimenopause. Don't go anywhere. 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
2: The Big Trouble Traffic spot, the 427 northbound at Dixon Road. All lanes are blocked with a crash cleanup from a truck rollover. Do not get onto that northbound 427. Use northbound Highway 27 east of the 427 to Rexdale Boulevard and then get onto the northbound 427. 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
5: If you are a woman from a certain generation, you're going to want to listen to this next segment because vital information about things that you may be going through or things you have gone through. And if you're a man who has a woman in his life who is of a certain generation, pay attention because knowledge is power and in certain cases can provide security and have you avoid being an ass. We're talking about perimenopause. Our guest, Dr. Rochelle Grossman, has stuck around to answer all the questions we might have. Before we get into perimenopause, let's talk about menopause. Every woman goes through it. What does it entail?
6: So the average age in Ontario of menopause is 51, and the definition is 1 year without a period.
5: Okay.
6: Okay. So perimenopause, yes, every woman goes through it, but it can be impacted by many different factors. Genetics, when did your mom go through it? Race, and also can be induced early by certain medications and certain diseases. Okay.
5: And for a lot of people, for the longest time, there were the negative connotations around menopause and perimenopause. It meant, okay, if you listen to like the worst descriptions of it, I'm crossing a threshold into a part of life that signals decay, right? I'm not saying that that's right. I'm just saying that's what the public perception was,
6: totally.
5: Right? And so what do you want people to know about it today? How do we smash through? Because there's a stigma around it, right?
6: So I think the stigma is now becoming less of a stigma. Yeah. And I actually think it's becoming a big buzzword, perimenopause. And people are starting to understand that this is a chronic disease that is variable.
5: It's a disease.
6: Well,
5: I just thought it was a transition.
6: It's not a disease. I hate to talk about it as a disease because it's actually something that every woman
5: goes
6: through and it's a part of life.
5: Yeah.
6: But it comes with the same type of disabilities or morbidities that other diseases have.
5: Like, okay, so let's go through them because honestly, I'm coming into this clean slate.
6: And as a man, just don't call a girl crazy when she's going through perimenopause because that's the main thing. It's like, is she crazy? No, this is a fluctuation in hormones. And if you men had the same thing, you'd be acting the same way.
5: Okay, what am I seeing and what's going on inside the woman?
6: So those changes are more typical for the perimenopause.
5: Okay.
6: Because perimenopause is the area, is the time spanning around 11 years before the menopause.
5: Wow.
6: Right? So before those hormones shut off completely, you have fluctuations.
5: Okay.
6: And it's those fluctuations that bring about hot flashes, cognitive changes, word finding problems, insomnia, dry vagina, low libido, heightened anxiety. And those are all real. And now we know they're real.
5: Am I wrong for hearing in that? Like you're checking boxes. It feels to me like some of those are characteristic of what happens to certain women after childbirth.
6: Right. Because there's fluctuations.
5: Yeah.
6: Right. But we know that childbirth, it's reversible.
5: Yeah,
6: right.
5: Yeah.
6: Whereas perimenopause, although now, there's hormone replacement therapy and things that can really help, it's not. It's a stage of life. This is what a woman is going to go through inevitably, and it's going to end with menopause.
5: It's going to end with menopause. We're living in a world of peptides. Are there peptides out there that, I don't know what a peptide even does, but are people flocking to peptides to help mitigate these things or improve life?
6: I don't think they're doing it per se for peri or menopause, but I do think actually they do relate.
5: Yeah.
6: It's interesting you brought that up because they relate in the way of women, their body changes.
5: Yeah.
6: Their fat deposition goes into different places.
5: Yeah.
6: That fat in the lower belly is so much harder to get rid of when you hit peri to menopause. And so then they start reaching out for, hey, can I get on Ozempic, Dr. Grossman? I don't know what to do with this leftover flap, you know, flabby part of my stomach. So they do go hand in hand. But in terms of like, is there a bona fide peptide to help with that? Yeah. No, there are hormones. There are other medications that are non-hormonal that can help with all the symptoms related to perimenopause.
5: So are women supposed, because I understand when you're in menopause, you can get hormone replacement therapy. But while those fluctuations are happening during perimenopause, you're supposed to ride that out?
6: Absolutely not. You're supposed to start those hormones well before menopause. In fact,
5: won't that increase the fluctuations?
6: No. So there is a window of opportunity where a woman should be discussing any of these vague symptoms if they're in the 40s range prior to menopause, because actually those hormones are cardioprotective if initiated within a certain many years of onset of symptoms and if initiated usually before the age of 60.
5: Okay, what do you mean cardioprotective?
6: So that means they protect your cardiovascular health. Okay. What we know about menopause also is once that estrogen withdraws, you are at a higher risk of stroke and heart attacks and cardiovascular issues. So it's also another very physical problem.
5: Are there any benefits to changing one's diet, changing one's exercise routine, anything like that?
6: I think those are soft evidence. Yeah. I don't think a diet is going to help. I don't, you know, maybe some naturopathic doctors might have something to say about that, or functional doctors. I'm not well versed in that. And I don't think the studies are robust enough. I think it's very important that if women are thinking that they are fitting the picture, don't think, oh my goodness, because I'm still getting my periods, that I'm not in perimenopause. Yeah. In fact, you can be in perimenopause and still have regular periods. Although one of the classic features of perimenopause is when your periods start to get a little wonky and unpredictable.
5: What about hormone replacement therapy? If women are supposed to be looking into it in perimenopause, what does a therapy, a round of therapy look like?
6: So there's different things. So depending on early menopause or age, if someone's still at risk of getting pregnant, we would consider a low dose oral contraceptive pill.
5: Okay.
6: And keep in mind, we're not adding hormones, we're replacing hormones.
5: Yeah. Okay.
6: And then later on in menopause, or if we're not worried about someone, getting pregnant, then we could use something like a hormone replacement therapy. Or if someone has an IUD, which is progesterone, has progesterone in it, then all we need is to add a little bit of estrogen. Mm. And again, this is guided by a doctor, because there are other conditions or people who are not candidates for hormone replacement therapy. But yes, there are non-hormonal things you can do for your symptoms, for your hot
5: flashes. What?
6: So there are medications just for hot flashes.
5: So for the symptoms.
6: Yep.
5: Right.
6: For the symptoms, if someone A, can't be on hormone replacement or chooses not to be on hormone replacement, you can be on a medication like an SSRI or something for mood. That mood medication can also improve hot flashes, not just your mood.
5: Yeah.
6: There are insomnia medications that help with insomnia and hot flashes now. So there's Davigo, which is a newer insomnia medication, also helps with hot flashes. So there's other things to do.
5: What would be a reason a woman would choose not to go through hormone replacement therapy?
6: Good question. So again, there are different people with different fears, right? So some people just absolutely don't want to put anything like that in their body. Mm-hmm. I mean, it's weird, because then they'll go have a cigarette or something like that. But smokers, for example, should not be on hormone replacement therapy or any hormone. Yeah. There are people that choose not to because, again, they hear bad things in the media. It used to be that hormone replacement therapy was terrible. It was the devil.
5: Oh, yeah.
6: Now everyone wants some.
5: And what are some of the myths around it? I mean, I have to believe some people think it's going to reverse the clock.
6: So I think the myths are it's going to help with everything.
5: Yeah.
6: Right? And it's going to make you live longer and all. You know, hormone replacement therapy, like I said, there are so many benefits to it. There are also benefits for your bone health, because once you hit menopause, you are at higher risk of fractures and osteoporosis. So it helps with all, it has these secondary benefits, but people are coming and asking just for those benefits. Yeah. Like, I want my hair to be thicker and my hair and my face to glow and my skin to be beautiful. We're not going to just give it for those reasons.
5: Right. Yeah.
6: But, you know, again,
5: they
6: do have secondary benefits as well.
5: Well, there's a lot of information there that was new to me. I'm sure it's new to a lot of the people listening to this show. Dr. Rochelle Grossman, family physician at Yorkville Medical Clinic, thank you very much for being here.
6: Thank you.
5: All right. How early is too early to teach kids about money, and how much financial independence should parents give them? And with online sports betting and gambling rising sharply among Ontario students, there are new concerns about the risk kids could be facing. We're going to be getting advice for parents from a financial expert and Mintworthy founder, Vanessa Bowen. This is really important information. We talk about this all the time on this show. I wish to God my kids were getting financial literacy courses at school the way I know I did not. And I don't want to send them out into the world when they're done in high school with the knowledge that I had when I got to university. People were throwing credit cards at me on my way to my very first classes in university, and that got me into a hole. A hole. All right, so we're going to talk about getting our kids financially literate when we come back. This is the Ben Mulrooney Show. 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
1: Well, teaching our kids about financial literacy, I think, is it's a moral responsibility that we have in this time where household debt is through the roof, and the number of Canadian families that are within just a few hundred dollars or a few thousand dollars of insolvency is shocking, and it's worrying. And so if we can arm this next generation with the information that they need so they don't find themselves in the situation that so many of us have found ourselves in. And before anybody says, oh, you're a Mulrooney, I promise you, I have found myself in some terrible financial situations, some of my own doing and some due to forces beyond my control. But I don't want my kids to go through that. And so that's what this conversation is about. We're joined by Vanessa Bowen, financial expert and founder of Mintworthy. Thank you for being here, Vanessa.
2: Thanks for having me, Ben.
1: Yeah, I mean, I wish I'd learned about a whole bunch of this stuff in school myself. I'm learning through my own failures at this point. I mean, I'm 50 years old and I'm infinitely smarter today with money than I was before because I've gone through it. I come out the other side. And so I want to take my kids on the ride with me as I learn. But that's my own personal experience. There's new data that was commissioned by Mido, which, by the way, I think is an app I'm going to get for my kids, around how Canadian parents are approaching financial independence for their kids in this upcoming school year.
2: Yes, exactly. And what this Mido survey actually showed, which I think is very a telltale sign of what you just said, it showed that about 90% of parents actually want their kids to learn about money management, but 9 in 10 of them have a hesitation about giving away that financial independence. And I think it goes back to what you said, you know, we want to protect our kids from making the same money mistakes that we made, yeah. But at the same time, they have to learn by tangibly experiencing money. And this is where I think Mido is really positioned to support parents and kids in this transition, because it allows our kids to actually use money, practice with money. They can set savings goals, spending goals, but really be able to use their money practically and learn how to make those better decisions and judgments over time.
1: I'll tell you, though, what the paradox of today is. We've got these tools, right? I love having my banking app on my phone, and I can see where everything is and I can pay my bills, and it's very, very handy. And I want my kids to appreciate that. And if there's a platform like Mido, I'm going to definitely look into it for them. But the paradox is how frictionless it is to spend money. As I've come out of my own financial issues, I want those points of friction. Like, I don't have I've got a credit card on my Apple wallet, but I don't have my anything else on there. If I want to pay for anything, I got to pull out my wallet and I got to look at the number, or I got to pay using the physical card or cash, because I want that friction. I want those moments where I think to myself, wait, do I really want this or need this? And it's so frictionless these days for kids that I don't know that some of them don't think it's real money.
2: Yeah, I do agree. And I don't think that frictionless is ever going away.
1: Yeah.
2: But this is where I think as parents, like, having the oversight and giving our kids our guardrails. And this is where Mido actually can support this process and this increase in frictionless money, because with Mido, parents can actually get real-time notifications of their kids' spending. So yeah. Mido helps parents stay in the loop of where their kids are spending their money, so we can turn these everyday purchases into these moments to connect about money and talk about money. And maybe the frictionless comes from maybe not just being able to tap, but us having conversations more with our kids as well.
1: With an app like Mido, where's the money coming from? Is it a credit card they have access to, or do we as parents put money into some sort of Mido account?
2: Yes. So you as a parent can transfer money to your child's Mido account, and your child can then decide how to allocate money between spend and save buckets. So they can only spend what's available to spend. They can't spend over their means, but there's also in-app trackable savings goals. So let's say your child wants to save something for the school season or an extracurricular or whatever they want. They can set those savings goals inside the app and see their progress. And then, of course, they hit that goal, they can spend the money. So it allows kids to like practice with money and have tangible experiences with money, but still allow our parents to have that like oversight and, you know, the boundaries and guardrails to support our kids.
1: So the parents put the money in the account. The kids learn by doing and learn by spending and learn by saving. And then if they want to spend, they can spend it as if it is some sort of debit card or as if it's some sort of credit card on their phone.
2: Correct. So there's an app where you can tap, but you can also get the Mito Smart Cash Card. So you can have that physical card that you have to take out of your wallet to create a little more friction.
1: Yeah.
2: And you can tap that way as well. So definitely different ways to spend, but you can get the physical Smart Cash Card also.
1: I like that idea. I like that idea. Now let's throw something into the mix here as well. That's a danger that a lot of parents probably don't know about, because this is not behavior that would be telegraphed by the kid, is the rise in how many kids, especially in Ontario, because that's where the data is coming from, are betting online, sports betting and gambling online. I have to imagine that no matter what you're teaching your kids, if your kid gets that first rush of gambling, then whatever you teach them is going to go right out the window. How do we help our kids? How do we as parents navigate the dangers of this world? They're not supposed to be gambling, but kids can find a way around almost anything online.
2: Yeah, that's so true. And I do think this is where it comes to having some guardrails with our kids, giving them the opportunity to know what they can spend on without our oversight and where they need to come to us for support. And again, this is where I think Mito is going to support and will support parents with this, because let's say your child only has their Mito card. Well, as a parent, you're going to get real-time notifications. So if you see that they've, you know, gone on that betting website, you'll be able to, you know, kind of intervene, as opposed to it being, you know, you can't see it. So I do think it also comes down to where we are as parents giving our kids the access to money. And this is where Mito gives a little bit of the boundaries and guardrails to support us as parents and to support our kids in these decisions that they're making.
1: I just want to give parents some context here. According to the Center for Addiction and Mental Health, they did a survey. 10% of Ontario students grades 7 to 12 have placed an online sports bet in 2025. That's up from just 1% in 2017. Overall, 12% participated in online gambling, while 20%, so 1 in 5, engaged in at least one form of gambling over the past year. I don't see those numbers going down anytime soon. So it's about figuring out how to... again, you're right. It's all about the guardrails. It's all about making sure that they can appreciate. But again, to me, it just feels like on one hand, you've like the some of the smartest people in the world who know how to behave responsibly with money will fall prey to a gambling addiction, because that is an addiction doesn't care about the logic of saving your money. And my fear is as a kid's brain is developing, If they get caught with the gambling bug, and if that addiction takes hold early before their brains are formed, I don't even know what the knock-on effect is.
2: Yeah, you're absolutely right, and you're right. It's probably not something that we could ever fully, you know, get away with. But I do think as parents, if, you know, we're giving our kids these opportunities to practice money in low stakes opportunities that are age appropriate for them, hopefully they just develop the judgments that are necessary for when they get older. I think that's all we can do as parents is give them the guidance and support them as they, you know, take a more financial responsibility.
1: Well, you know, if parents are curious about it, and as I am, how can people find the more information on Mito?
2: Yeah, definitely go to Mito.ca, where you can find out all the information. You can get your child a Mito account. And again, allow them to still practice with money while you still, as parents, have the oversight.
1: Vanessa Bowen, financial expert and founder of Mint Worthy. I appreciate it. Thank you very much.
2: Thanks so much, Ben.
1: All right. Yesterday, in the middle of the show, news broke by way of our next guest that, according to the CBC News, moving forward, they will not be referring to 9/11 as a, quote, terrorist attack. And so we're bringing the guy in who broke the story. Warren Kinsella joins us next right here on the Ben Mulrooney Show on the Chorus Radio Network.

0: 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Big trouble traffic.
1: The big trouble traffic spot is still the 427. Northbound lanes are now closed off at the 401 for this ongoing crash cleanup from a truck rollover happening at Dixon Road. Do not try to get onto the northbound 427. Use northbound Highway 27 east of the 427. Go up to Rexdale Boulevard and then get onto the northbound 427. There's a life on every bike. 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That's the big trouble traffic spot. I'm Richard Martin, 640 Toronto.
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1: Welcome back. Very glad to be joined by a very good friend of the show, very good friend of mine, Warren Kinsella, who wrote in the Toronto Sun that he came across a memo from the CBC, an internal directive instructing journalists not to describe the September 11th, 2001 attacks in the United States as a, quote, terrorist attack, or refer to the perpetrators as, quote, terrorists, without context or attribution, preferring more neutral language. In other words, they will call it that thing if somebody else calls it that thing. But to them, I think they want to call it something like a hijacking that led to a plane crash. I don't know a single person who thinks this is a good thing, but let's hear from the man who broke the story, Warren Kinsella. Thanks for being here.
2: Thanks for having me, my friend.
1: So there are some people online, some of whom I have great respect for, and some of whom I trust for thinking things through, who say that that distinction of attribution is the nuance that should make us not feel our blood boiling over something like this. What do you say?
2: I think they're dreaming in Technicolor, and so is CBC. 25 years ago, on September the 11th, we had this terrible event where there were Canadians killed, thousands of Americans killed. And by, like, the dictionary definition, Ben, as you know, of terrorism is using violence to achieve some political or ideological or religious objective.
1: Yep.
2: That's what September 11th was. That's what 9/11 was.
1: Yeah.
2: And the fact that CBC won't call it that, that's why there's some good people within CBC. You and I both know who they are. We probably shouldn't name them.
1: Yeah.
2: And one of them sent me this memo that was issued mid-morning on Tuesday. And it was sent to all CBC staff. And so they must have known that it was going to leak out at some point because it was extraordinary.
1: Yeah.
2: It wasn't just advice. It was a directive from management saying, you shall not call 9/11 terrorism.
1: Yeah.
2: You shall not. And that's appalling. Mm. It's disgusting.
1: And if that doesn't qualify for the state broadcaster's news division to call terrorism, then nothing is terrorism. Right. I mean, that's the ultimate conclusion here. Not like I'm sorry, the Oklahoma City bombing. Yeah, that's not terrorism. That's I don't know what you call that. That was just a disgruntled former employee or something like that.
2: Yeah. What do you call murder? Is it that the involuntary cessation of biological functions?
1: Yeah.
2: Like, it's absurd. Like, we owe, guys like you and me owe an obligation to our readers, to our listeners, to our viewers, to tell them the truth and to reflect reality to the best of our ability. And that's particularly the case for the CBC, which receives from us, the taxpayer, $1.6 billion last year.
1: Yeah.
2: $1.6 billion with a B.
1: And Warren,
2: so,
1: yeah.
2: Like,
1: They have the
2: means to get the truth.
1: They've got the means, and there's so many things the threads we got to pull at here. But not the least of which is this came on high from a guy who, I believe in his bio, it says something like he's responsible for public trust. How comfortable these people must be in their station and in their position in society that they think that they can say something like this and there would be no pushback. I mean, they really know Pierre Poilievre is not prime minister, and that defunding them is not on the horizon. It's grotesque. But I want to go back and talk about this from a political standpoint, because this can't be helpful to our prime minister, who is trying to thread a needle and get a deal. And for Americans who don't know enough about Canada, they look at this and they see the CBC speaking for Canada. This cannot help. I saw influential American people on social media, most of them on the right, who say, oh, great, this is our friend. This is what the people think of what happened to us on September 11th.
2: Yeah, it's front page news, New York Post. Yeah, New York City paper, big paper, is saying, look what they're saying about us. And so it makes them a little less sympathetic for the Lake America nonsense, doesn't it?
1: Yeah.
2: And it's just like it's not something that we should be doing as a country, because you're quite right. If the House of Commons was sitting here instead of being on this extended break that they've got, this, I'm sure, would be the first question that Pierre Poilievre asked Mark Carney is, does the Prime Minister agree that 9/11 was not a terrorist attack? And, you know, I'm sure Carney would say, well, you know, the CBC is entitled to their own editorial standards. But this is an affront to people's common sense. It's an affront to the historical record, and it cannot stand. And I think the CBC made it worse for themselves, and because it is 9/11. It's the 25th anniversary coming up. Like, my friend, I have heard from a wife of a man who lost his life on that day, a Canadian, and she was so upset, saying, I cannot believe you have done this, CBC. Right. So, well, the victims of 9/11.
1: Yeah. Oh, I think we lost Warren. We got to get him back here. One thing that I'll bring up right now, and I'll bring it up with Warren when he comes back. But a few months ago, our prime minister felt that an affront to French Canadians and to the lives lost at LaGuardia Airport by two Air Canada pilots was an affront to them and to their memories. And Warren's back. Warren, I'm telling a story here about our prime minister taking the CEO of Air Canada to task because of his lack of French and his disrespect to the memory of two lost pilots at LaGuardia. Oh, he's gone again. That he was so upset by that. This is what he said. This is what he said. Mark Carney. Carney, very disappointed by Air Canada CEO for English only condolence message. 53 seconds.
3: We live, as I just said, in a bilingual country. We proudly live in a bilingual country. And companies like Air Canada particularly have a responsibility to always communicate in both official languages, regardless of the situation. I'm very disappointed, as others are, rightly so, this unilingual message of the CEO of Air Canada. It doesn't matter the circumstance, but particularly in these circumstances, a lack of judgment, a lack of compassion. As you know, the Committee of Official Languages has summoned the CEO to appear before it. I will follow his comments closely, and comments which I would expect in due course from the Board of Directors.
1: Warren Kinsella is back. Warren, if Mark Carney said that when two pilots died in New York, why I expect and kind of demand the same treatment for the CBC's news leadership for being disrespectful to the lives of 26 lost Canadians in New York.
2: And I think he's going to face some pressure for that, because I was surprised, Ben, this afternoon after our story broke yesterday, Anthony Housefather, who is a liberal, prominent liberal MP for Mount Royal, as you know, condemned what the CBC has done. And said, it's obviously a terrorist event. You should not be doing this. So I'm hearing from people on all sides of the aisle saying this time CBC has gone too far. And I think they know they're in trouble. They're like, this is front page news in Israel. It's front page news in the United States. Yeah. And I think that they need to reevaluate their policy. However, in fairness to them, they say other news agencies do this. Yes, that's true. They say that, you know, we've always had this position. Yes, that's true. But like, guys, as we say to our kids, you know, just because somebody else doesn't mean that you should do it.
1: Yeah.
2: And you particularly shouldn't do it on the occasion of 9/11.
1: Yeah.
2: That was a terrorist attack. Hey, that's what the Saudis say. The Saudis, the 19 terrorists who carried out this attack, Saudis, most of them were Saudis, and the Saudis call it a terrorist attack. And it's absurd.
1: As I pointed out, we didn't change every aspect of how we travel and how we live and how we view security in the Western world because of a plane crash. We did so because of a terrorist attack. And that's no one's going to change my mind on that. We're going to do something very interesting. Warren Kinsella is going to take off his hat that looks at issues like this, and he's going to put on his municipal affairs hat next, because coming up for our Toronto audience, he's sticking around. And we're going to talk about the day that was on the campaign trail. I personally think it was a very good day for one candidate, less so for another. Don't go anywhere. This is the Ben Mulrooney Show.
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5: This is Global News. It's 26 degrees at 5 o'clock. I'm Danny Longo. A Toronto Liberal MP says her car and another vehicle were destroyed in a suspected arson overnight. Prime Ministers responded to the U.S. President signing an executive order to change the name of Lake Ontario. And we have a dollar figure in insured damages that powerful thunderstorms across Ontario caused during the week of Canada Day. We'll get to all that after we check on the drive. Here's 640 Toronto, Big Trouble Traffic.
6: The big trouble traffic spot is still the 427. Northbound lanes are closed off at the 401 for a crash cleanup from a truck rollover happening at Dixon Road. And the left lane is also blocked on the southbound side of the 427 at Dixon. Use northbound Highway 27 east of the 427, go up to Rexdale Boulevard, and then get onto the northbound 427. There's no shortcut for saving time, but saving money is simple. 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That's the big trouble traffic spot. I'm Richard Martin, 640 Toronto.
5: Toronto Liberal MP Salma Zahid says her car and another vehicle were destroyed in a suspected arson at her home overnight. She says her son and neighbors called 911 after noticing the fire. Zahid says she's relieved no one was injured, and her home wasn't damaged. Now, Toronto police are investigating, while Zahid says she doesn't want to speculate about a possible motive. She says the incident will not deter her parliamentary work amid a broader rise in threats and vandalisms targeting MPs. U.S. President Donald Trump has signed an executive order to rename Lake Ontario. He signed the order in the Oval Office near a map with the name Lake America over the body of water.
7: We're going to be changing the name of Lake Ontario, effective immediately, to Lake America. That's going to take place right now as I sign the order.
5: Trump said Canada has been difficult to deal with and repeated his claims that the country was ripping off the United States. Last year, Trump signed a similar executive order to change the name of the Gulf of Mexico to the Gulf of America. Now, it only applies to U.S. federal documents, but some online map services also made the change. Meantime, Prime Minister Mark Carney has responded to the move and says that Canadians know that Lake Ontario will always keep its name. In a post on social media, Carney says the lake's name is more than 400 years old, predating both the Confederation of Canada and the Declaration of Independence in the United States. New data shows a small group of Ontario private career colleges drove a sharp increase in students receiving OSAP grants and loans. Some schools grew from fewer than 100 students receiving assistance to several thousand within just a few years. Students at seven career colleges received about $385 million in provincial grants in 2024-25, roughly equal to the total for all publicly funded college students and more than university students received. Ontario has since barred career college students from receiving grants and sharply reduced assistance elsewhere, citing unsustainable OSAP costs. Powerful thunderstorms across Ontario and Quebec during the week of Canada Day caused close to $439 million in insured damage. Estimates from catastrophe indices and quantification, which cover both property and vehicle claims, offer a snapshot of the insurance markets in the aftermath of the storms. The storms between June 30th and July 3rd brought wind, hail, torrential rain, and flash flooding to communities across Ontario and Quebec. The Insurance Bureau of Canada says hard hit Ottawa broke its daily rainfall record when it was drenched by 118 millimeters on July 1st. Number of Canadians missing in a flash flooding along Nepal and China's border has

Risen to 30. A torrent of water and mud several stories high swept through communities, washing out buildings and bridges. Nepal police report more than 360 people were killed and more than 1,400 are still missing. The Nepal Tourism Board says 31 foreign nationals have been rescued, but none of them are Canadian. A look at the forecast from the Global News Weather Center. Partly cloudy tonight, a 30% chance of showers, a low of 15. Tomorrow, mix of sun and clouds, a high of 24. Then clear overnight, a low of 12. Looking ahead to the weekend on Saturday, sunny, high of 26. On Sunday, a mix of sun and clouds, a high of 28. It's 25 degrees in downtown Toronto. If you want to be the first to know, sign up for breaking news alerts at globalnews.ca. I'm Danny Longo. This is Global News. We'll be right back.

0: Hello, hello, Toronto. Thank you so much for being with us. I've carried over a guest from the previous segment into this one because he is a man of many talents and he wears many hats. And in this segment, he will be wearing the hat of analyst of municipal affairs. Please welcome back to the show, Warren Kinsella. Warren, of the Daisy Group and former strategist for Jacques Chrétien. Remind me, are you involved in any way in this municipal election?
1: I am indeed, full disclosure. I am a longtime friend of Brad Bradford. I've been a constituent of his in Beaches, East York, and I am supporting him in his run to be mayor of Toronto.
0: Well, look, you know, that to me is very interesting because you're firmly a liberal. I'm not a member of the Conservative Party, but I would call myself a small C conservative. And we're both, like many liberals and conservatives, rallying behind this candidate, which I think is what he's trying. That's the coalition he's trying to build. Meanwhile, on the other side, you've got Olivia Chow, who we were reminded today by the Bradford campaign that upon becoming mayor, refused to tear up her membership to the NDP. And so I think that is going to be something that he reminds people of, that, you know, just remember, that's her party. And this is a city that practically gave itself over unanimously to Mark Carney and his Liberals federally. I wonder if you think that's a good strategy.
1: I think it is telling the truth.
0: Yeah.
1: And, you know, Olivia herself has given talks saying, I have always been a New Democrat. I am a New Democrat. And she said, I'm probably going to die a New Democrat. Yeah. And she's a New Democrat, yeah. Right? And so she's not afraid of that. And we're not afraid of shining a light on that, because that is something that concerns not just conservatives, but liberals too, across the city. So we're hearing from people on the Bradford campaign that they object to the fact that they have this card-carrying New Democrat as mayor. Yeah. And if you look at her decisions, it kind of reflects that ideology.
0: Well, we're going to go through what happened on the campaign trail today, because I do believe that today was probably one of Brad's best days. But it comes on the heels of what he referred to as a squandered opportunity by our mayor due to her appearance on CNN. What did you make of Olivia Chow on CNN yesterday?
1: Well, there's this stuff she's talking about taking a page from Dolly Parton's yeah. book. And it was bizarre. It was a great opportunity to tell the story of Toronto and push back in a diplomatic way against President Trump. And she didn't take advantage of that opportunity. And the thing is that, you know, I've learned, and I know her, I've known her for years. Yeah. Olivia is a terrible communicator. Yeah. Like, she couldn't announce a trip to the bathroom without a teleprompter. And so, like, she's just, she's not good at that stuff. Yeah. So I think it's going to be a problem for her in the debates. But, you know, what's been happening over the past 4 months? It's the preseason, right?
0: Yeah.
1: It's the regular season. The playoffs come after Labor Day.
0: Yeah.
1: That's when it starts happening. And right now, you know, Bradford and Chow are within shooting distance of each other. Mm. And I think the other guy, I forget his name. I don't think he's a factor at all. I think you interviewed him a few days ago.
0: Yeah, I did. But I got to say, I watch this stuff more closely than most. And what I saw from Brad first is the fact that he highlighted, I think it was City News. So she went on CNN, but when City News asked her and her campaign for a similar conversation about how can the city of Toronto protect itself against Donald Trump's tariffs, not only did she not appear, but they didn't even send in a statement. Meanwhile, he went into the studio and gave them 7 minutes. And then from there, he left to go to a bread factory where he pointed out that in order to balance her NDP budget, Olivia Chow raided the rainy day fund to the tune of $1 billion. And then he looked in the camera, he said, Madam Mayor, it's raining. And I think that was a heck of a, I mean, if he's road testing ideas and themes and lines, then I think he hit him out of the park with that one.
1: Yeah, I think it's rolling through the parking lot too, because I don't want to give away the special sauce, but I think you're going to be seeing more of that in the coming days, where Bradford is going to be talking about ideas about dealing with this existential threat, because it is an existential threat for thousands of families within the city of Toronto who are looking at losing their jobs in all kinds of different sectors. He is going to be speaking to them and addressing that. And the problem that Chow has got is, not just on crime, not just on congestion, but on the cost of everything. people feel. They don't hate her. They just feel that she hasn't done a good job. And Bradford, I think, is going to be zeroing in right on that because he's just got more credibility on the economic front.
0: Yeah, she's not unlikable. She's very likable. I find myself feeling warm and fuzzy whenever I'm around her. She gives off that sort of almost like a grandma vibe in a lot of ways. And that is kind of her superpower in a lot of ways. But I also wonder if there is, if thematically, as we are uniting and we've got this moment of galvanizing Canadianness fighting against Donald Trump, who wants to steal our sovereignty, is there an argument to be made, Warren, against the most progressive forces on city council who seem hell-bent on identity politics that are designed to divide us? Is that something that can be played?
1: Yeah, no, for sure. And you look at Gord Perks, you know, when he finally resigned, thank God, from council, saying that, you know, capitalism is a disaster. And it's like, well, okay, Gord, but that's actually the system we've got.
0: Yeah.
1: And it actually, you know, employs a whole bunch of people in the city of Toronto. Like, that is Olivia Chow's constituency.
0: Yeah.
1: And for sure, she is not somebody you can hate. But, you know, to use your grandmother analogy, she's like the grandmother who shows up at the family gathering and everybody kind of wishes she would stop talking. Like, that's where we're at right now with Olivia, is people feel like the city is in a rut. They feel like the city is stuck and they feel like she's not dealing with the main things, which is cost and congestion and the crime situation. Yeah. And now, you know, on Trump and on this threat that we're facing, whether it's, you know, Lake America or what have you, she's not in the game. Yeah. She's not a factor.
0: You know, when I interviewed Chris Alexander, and I'll say it every time I mention him, I absolutely commend him for coming in here and sitting and taking my questions. I told him they would be tough. He took them. He answered them as best as he could. And so I absolutely have a great deal of respect for him for that. But when we laid bare the fact that he's got sort of these secret endorsers, an endorsement without any value behind it or any proof that he's got them, you would have thought after that had been picked up by a number of people, you would have thought that his campaign would have orchestrated a flurry of announcements of endorsements over the following few days. I still, for the life of me, can't understand what's making this candidate or campaign tick.
1: Well, you know, you've heard the invisible man. It's the invisible campaign. We don't think there's anybody behind the curtain either. So why is he doing it? Is it ego gone wild? Is it self-delusion? Or is somebody put him up to it? It could be all of the above. But the bottom line, the big problem with Chris Alexander, and there are many problems, you know, the barbaric snitch line and attacking journalists who are good journalists and locking her up, you know, all this kind of stuff he said. The big problem with him is he shaved some points off of Brad Bradford, which is in a tight race with Olivia Chow, and he reelects Olivia Chow, which is the point you made in that now famous interview with him, is like, hey, Chris, you know, you're going to help reelect Olivia Chow if this continues the way it's going. And that is the big problem. Everybody, if you want to have Olivia Chow back, Chris Alexander is your guy. He is helping to reelect her.
0: Well, I'm hoping that as we get closer to the election, Warren, we can bring you on as well as perhaps some people involved with the Olivia Chow campaign. If Chris is still in it, we'll bring some people on as well. And we'll do a big roundtable conversation about the issues facing our city and how each respective campaign is going to face them. But I thank you for your time on both subjects today.
1: Thanks, my friend.
0: All right. Hey, every day this week, we're giving away a pair of tickets to Chris Stapleton's All-American Roadshow on September 1st at Rogers Stadium. All you got to do is be the first person to text 416-870-6400. The correct answer to this question: what song did Stapleton perform at the Super Bowl in 2023? What song did Chris Stapleton perform at the Super Bowl in 2023? So be the first person to text in at 416-870-6400, and we will give you the name of the winner at the end of the show. Well, Toronto Public Health has confirmed a TTC cooling tower was the source of a Legionnaires' disease outbreak. How does Legionnaires spread, and who is most at risk? We'll get the answers from infectious disease specialist Dr. Isaac Bogosh. For a check of the roads with 640 Toronto, Big Trouble Traffic.
2: The big trouble traffic spot is still the 427 northbound. Lanes are closed off at the 401 for a crash cleanup that's happening at Dixon Road. Don't try to get onto that northbound 427. Use northbound Highway 27 east of the 427. Go up to Rexdale Boulevard, and then you can get onto the northbound 427. 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
6: At least 25 Canadians are still missing in the Himalayas. 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All that tonight on Global National and at globalnews.ca.
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1: Well, in a city that is still feeling the negative impact of COVID, and we all remember SARS. Anytime you hear about a disease outbreak in the city of Toronto, you get your back up. But apparently, the Toronto Public Health has confirmed that a cooling tower at the Toronto Transit Commission's Hillcrest Complex was the source of a recent Legionnaire's disease outbreak. Mercifully, no deaths were reported. There were four people affected, or six confirmed cases, rather, with symptoms developing, and four of those affected were TTC employees. It sounds real bad, except I don't know squat about Legionnaire's disease. So I'm bringing in the big guns. This is a guy who helped me make sense of COVID in real time back in the day. Please welcome to the show Dr. Isaac Bogosh, infectious disease specialist. Doc, what the heck is Legionnaire's disease?
2: Hey, great to chat, Ben, and I love the Tennessee whiskey introduction. That's fantastic.
1: Well, we're giving away tickets to Chris Stapleton.
2: Amazing.
1: Here's hoping Elbows Up doesn't include booing Chris Stapleton at his All-American Roadshow.
2: I hear you. So Legionnaire's disease. So it's, you know, people might ask, like, just the name itself. And it's interesting. In 1976, there was an outbreak of a mysterious pneumonia at an American Legion's convention, you know, U.S. Army vets. And, you know, they identified the pathogen there. That was the first time the pathogen had been identified. And that was way back in 1976 in Philadelphia. And we see periodic outbreaks of this. It's almost always involved with a HVAC system, water cooling tower, et cetera. And people get it. It's a bacteria. It contaminates these systems. Breathe it in, it gets aerosolized, you breathe it in, and it can cause pretty severe and significant pneumonia. Not that hard to diagnose. You just have to know what you're looking for. Not that hard to treat. We have the right antibiotics for it, but people can get pretty sick from this. Usually it's the kind of scenario where there's a lot of people exposed and a much smaller number of people that get infected. That's likely the case. There was only six known infections, probably more that were not as symptomatic that came into medical care. But yeah, this is something that we see from time to time, and it's almost always associated with these water systems.
1: Yeah, well, but look, the TTC is a vast network all over the city. This is one cooling tower. My guess is we got cooling towers everywhere. Are they going to have to launch a remediation process or protocol everywhere to ensure that this isn't, that whatever allowed for it to happen there? You know, what if it wasn't an exception? What if it was part of how they do business, in which case we could potentially be exposing people to danger all over the city?
2: Yeah, usually not. I mean, this is usually a scenario where you have rare and infrequent outbreaks. This bacteria lives in nature, right? Yeah. It's in soil, it's in water. And, you know, of course, when the contaminated water gets into these systems, they can cause these outbreaks. You know, London, Ontario had an outbreak as well last year and a couple of years ago. And if you go online, you'll see sporadic outbreaks of this.
1: Yeah.
2: Usually they're small, because when a doctor sees a case of Legionella, it raises a red flag. You say, oh, okay, is this A, sporadic from nature, or B, part of an outbreak and are other people involved? So usually you get Toronto Public Health or wherever you are, the local public health team involved. And they'll say, oh, you know what? There was another case of Legionella that was identified who was in the same area. And they'll launch an investigation. You know, sometimes they're just sporadic cases from nature. Like it can be in a jacuzzi. It can be aerosolized in a shower. It can be aerosolized in anything that aerosolizes water. Yeah. But if there's you know, a contaminated water tower or HVAC system, then sometimes you'll see multiple people infected that have the same epidemiologic exposure, and they'll eventually find it, and they decontaminate that water tower, and life goes on. But yeah, you know, there's a lot of different types of infections that can cause pneumonia, Legionella being one of them. But if we line up all the causes of pneumonia, Legionella would be on the moderate to severe end of the spectrum. Yeah. People are going to get sick. People are going to end up in hospital, and many people end up in the ICU with this as well.
1: Yeah, it's a little bit of a it's not. We want everything. We want the best possible conditions for the TTC to thrive, and something like this is not going to get more butts on the seats in the subway. I'm sorry to say. So I hope that what you say is right. But one thing I did learn from you during the pandemic was the notion of like comorbidities, and people can be more susceptible to a sort of to the worst aspects of a disease or an illness if they come to the table already saddled with comorbidities. Is there are there certain people who would be more at risk and be more in danger if they were to end up struck down by Legionnaires?
2: Yeah, 100%. Yeah, so that's a great point. If you line up 100 people and expose them to Legionnaires' disease, some of them will have no symptoms, some of them will have mild symptoms, and some will have severe symptoms. And the people at greatest risk for having more severe symptoms are going to be people over the age of 60, so and people who are older Canadians. And then those who have underlying health conditions like immunocompromising states, cancer, chemotherapy, and people who have other underlying issues with their heart and lungs. Those are individuals that will be at greatest risk. One other important point with this infection, though, it's not transmitted from human to human.
1: Right, well, that was going to be my next question.
2: Huge. That is like should have mentioned that number one. That is the biggest point. People think, oh, no, is this the start of a big outbreak? No, it's not. You get this from the environment. You breathe it in from environmental sources or from man-made water sources. Okay. So that's the key point here. This is not going to expand and spread.
1: Yeah, so nobody's going home asymptomatic and passing it on to grandma.
2: Correct. Okay. That is totally correct.
1: Yeah, and so those who got it from being close to it are those who are going to get this, be part of this outbreak. And once they clean up and remediate the issue that led to it becoming airborne, then no more risk of Legionnaire's disease from that source.
2: That is 100% correct. Okay. And that's exactly what they're doing. And this will be fortunately wrapped up quickly. And, you know, no further people who are in that area are exposed. But remember, this is like there's six cases. And again, I hope everyone who had this recovers and makes a full and speedy recovery. But think about the number of people that were probably exposed to this.
1: Yeah.
2: It's vastly greater than six people.
1: But like I said off the top, between COVID and SARS, as soon as you read something like this in the city of Toronto, your mind is going to go to the worst case. That's why I'm glad to have you on here. Because otherwise, hey, while I have you, I want you to help me with something. During COVID, I got COVID, I think I got a couple of times. I lost my sense of smell completely, and it has not come back.
2: Oh.
1: It hasn't come back. And I read something in the Washington Post that there are a number of cases like mine out there, and they believe that the change could have occurred at the genetic level, and therefore there might not be much they can do about it. And any thoughts, doctor?
2: Yeah, I mean, two things. One, I'm sorry to hear that. Two, you're not alone. There are other people who've had that, who have lost their smell, and it's slowly come back. A couple of other additional points are that it still may come back. It just might be very, very, very slow.
1: Yeah.
2: And believe it or not, don't laugh me off this call, nasal rehabilitation. I mean it sincerely.
1: Okay.
2: Where you can... I'm not going to pretend to be an expert in this area, but I've heard of people trying different techniques and smelling different intensities of different products to help sort of retrain and retrigger their sense of smell. That may be helpful.
1: Listen, sometimes I'll think I smell something, and then I don't know whether I'm smelling it or whether my mind is remembering the smell of it, if that makes sense. Yeah, it's weird. And the thing in this Washington Post article that concerned me the most is they said that the sense of smell is the sense that triggers a recall of memory the quickest. And they wonder about cognitive issues down the line if I don't have access to those memories by way of smell.
2: Well, I can tell you that it's not having an impact on cognition now. We're having a very high-level conversation, so I'm not concerned about that.
1: Give it time, doctor. Give it time. But and one last thing. For anybody, when I tell them this, they say, well, you must have lost your sense of taste. And I say, they're two separate smells, two separate senses. What do you tell those people? Because I don't have doctor before my name.
2: They're intimately linked, though, and obviously the sense of smell can enhance the taste of something and vice versa.
1: Yeah.
2: And, you know, not to ask you personal information or questions on a public conversation, but it would be very interesting to hear about your experience and your with food and with your things that you used to crave, if those are still cravings, and if you still love, you know, chicken wings.
1: Oh, God, yeah. I eat everything.
2: Buns.
1: I often say if I'd lost my sense of taste and not my sense of smell, I would be ripped today because I would only eat for fuel. Right? Anyway, hey, Dr. Isaac Bogosh, thank you so much. If anybody had any concerns out there, I'm sure you've allayed them. I really appreciate it. Great to talk to you again.
2: My pleasure. Have a great day, Ben.
1: A major accusation from Washington is adding to tensions in the Canada-U.S. trade fight, with tariffs now escalating on both sides of the border. We'll hear from U.S. Commerce Secretary Howard Lutnick about what he says was really behind the breakdown in negotiations. And your thoughts on all this. We're going to take your calls at 416-870-6400 or 1-888-225-TALK. This is the Ben Mulrooney Show. John and Mary had been trying to sell their house for over a year with multiple agents. After so many months on the market and no offers, they were understandably frustrated. A friend recommended that they call Frank Leo and Associates. Mary and John liked what they were hearing, but they were skeptical since they heard so many promises in the past that never amounted to much. 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
1: Well, congratulations to Daniel Suarez from Oshawa for winning a pair of tickets to Chris Stapleton's All-American Roadshow on September 1st at Rogers Stadium. Daniel, whoever is going with you is going to be a very lucky person. I hope you guys have a great, great night at Rogers Stadium listening to, I think, one of the greatest live singers around. All right, before we take some calls, want to give you some updates. Obviously, I think we all know at this point that Donald Trump has signed an executive order to rename Lake Ontario Lake America. I said it yesterday, rules and regulations and all of the checks and balances that would prevent him from doing that, be damned. If he wants to show you how petty he can be, he will do it. You know, he'll let somebody tell him he can't do it later. But in the meantime, at least on the other side of the border, it is what it is. I wouldn't get too upset about this. I cannot imagine that this will be a decision that stands. It'll expire. The executive orders have a shelf life of a few years. They have to be renewed. There's no way that whoever replaces Donald Trump will let this happen. But it doesn't matter. We call it what we want. We still call it the Skydome. So there's that. And if you did get emotional about it, go to our YouTube page and I lay out why. Emotion plays a role, but it shouldn't be the whole of your strategy as it relates to the Americans. It was a very good rant off the top of the show. So let's listen to Donald Trump explain the executive order. And it's an explanation without a reason.
13: The purpose of this more than anything else is we're going to be changing the name of Lake Ontario, effective immediately, to Lake America. That's going to take place right now as I sign the order, and we filed all the necessary papers, documents, everything else. We notified all of the various people that we have to notify. So we've done everything that you have to do. And this is official, effective immediately.
1: Uh-huh. Okay, sure. But apparently he's not going to stop there, folks. He's got plans for some other bodies of water.
13: The lake change, Lake of America, was something I've been thinking about for a long time, actually. As you know, we took something called the Gulf of Mexico. We changed it, and now it's very routinely the Gulf of America. So if you think about it, we have a gulf and we have a lake. Now all we need is an ocean. So maybe we'll have to change the name of the Atlantic and or the Pacific. Maybe we'll change them both.
1: Ah, yes. They could both be the ocean of America. Sure. Both of them. That makes sense. And I love when he says this is something he's been thinking about for a long time. Listen, I live next to Lake. I work next to Lake Ontario. I don't think about Lake Ontario that much, except that it's kind of cool. yeah, he's been thinking about it for a long time, giving it some real thought. There are moments where there is there's something to admire of his pettiness. This just lays it bare, and it's not a good look. Whatever, man. You do you. And we will keep our Lake Ontario. Thank you very much. So the narrative, because we're really not getting as much out of our leaders as I would like in terms of what deal we walked away from and what was so awful that we had to turn on our heels and abandon the talks on that led to the tariff war. The narrative that seems to have come to the surface is that Howard Lutnick came into the game at the last minute and lobbed a few bombs that made it absolutely impossible for the Canadians to stand or live with. And so they abandon it. He has now accused Canadian Prime Minister Mark Carney of blowing up trade negotiations between the two countries for political gain ahead of Canada's upcoming by-elections. Let's listen to Secretary Howard Lutnick defending himself against the accusations that the French language was brought up during the negotiations.
15: I spoke to Mark Carney twice in the 24 hours before this ended. Twice. Canada has the best trade deal in the world before we started. We negotiated, and Canada was going to have the best trade deal in the world. And what happened was that Canada walked away. We had a deal. We shook hands. The president announced it, right? Everybody was positive. Canada made the decision for political purposes. They wanted to walk away. This is politics only. If you think I ever said the words French, do I care about how the Quebecois speak?
16: I mean, what could matter less to America? We don't care.
1: Oh, God. Howard Lutnick. Okay. Let's listen to a little more of him about who he blames for killing the deal.
16: So there's the Sovereignty Party trying to run, and they're in the lead in Quebec. And so this was Mark Carney manufacturing something that would try to keep them from winning. And then you have Alberta has an independence resolution. These are elections in October. So he's making this a political thing for Canada. And my guess will be as soon as his elections are over, you're going to see a plane full of Canadian negotiators flying down and go, come on, come on, we'll give it to you before your election. This, we're just being used by them. Right. That's what happened.
1: So here's why I'm conflicted here. I have said before, and I've presented evidence for my belief that the Liberal Party of Canada, there's a reason they are the most electorally successful political party in the history of Western civilization, because they are prepared to do and say things to win that others would never even consider. That's a positive, because at the end of the day, winning is all that matters. It's not a nice thing to say, but it's a fact. And I have seen this prime minister and I've seen this party do and say things that that shock my sensibilities. And I used the example of Air Canada when the bodies of the two fallen pilots who died at LaGuardia weren't even cold or in the ground. This prime minister presented himself as the defender of the French language, and he was going to embarrass the unilingual CEO of Air Canada and haul him before a parliamentary committee to get answers as to why he was so callous and willing to disregard the feelings of Quebec. The only reason he did that was because the Terrebonne by-election was coming up. So there's an actual parallel between that moment and this moment. In other words, the theory put forth by Howard Lutnick is one that I personally, after everything I just told you, would resonate with me. I don't like Howard Lutnick, so I'm doing everything I can not to believe him. But one thing that would absolutely make all of this go away would be documented proof of what was actually discussed, what was on the table, what was proposed. Now, again, I've said it. There's so many people that are lined up behind Mark Carney. He doesn't need me to be on his side. He doesn't need me to throw in with them. He doesn't need me. If I oppose him, it doesn't matter. I'm insignificant to the coalition of people who are standing shoulder to shoulder with him. But it really would be nice if these nagging questions that I and I'm sure a few other Canadians have could be laid to rest, so we could all throw our elbows up and wave the maple leaf. But it is what it is. Hey, we asked you to give us some calls, and we got Mike, who's been patiently waiting. Mike, thank you so much for calling. What are you thinking?
17: Well, I think you're dealing with a man that has the early stages of dementia. So you're never going to win with his ideas. But you know what? I must say that the Americans must be ashamed of their president, because to have this guy in power, like he went after Joe Biden, how, you know, he Sleepy Joe and all this, but this guy is just pathetic, but they're using him to their own advantage. I believe that when they keep saying about the 51st state and taking over Canada, they want our resources so bad. It's not even funny. So I think there is something behind it, but I think what they have, they don't have rules in place to get rid of their president if they do have some health issues, and no one's really addressed that. And I mean, the Republicans are just standing behind him because there's no one else. You know, he's got to win the midterm, so that's what I think's happening.
1: When I don't know whether he gets wiped out or not in the midterms. I have no idea. I think it's going to depend on a case by case basis as to whether or not the Democrats have lined up a moderate or an insane member of the Democratic Socialists. I have no idea what's going to happen. I wouldn't be surprised if they made some gains, maybe took control of the House of Representatives. I don't know. I genuinely don't know, but I would caution, Mike, and I thank you for your call. I would caution against ascribing idiocy to the president. He's not intelligent in the conventional sense that we expect a president to be, but he has a level of intelligence, of cunning, of strategic thinking, and again, a willingness to do things that others wouldn't, a willingness to say things that others that have proven very fortuitous for him, very advantageous for him. And unfortunately, it's proving very problematic for us. We've got Daryl on the call. Daryl, welcome. Thanks for calling.
18: Hey, no problem, Ben. I was just calling. Your producer really didn't. He said I could do better, but when Donald Trump was not going to screw with the language and all that stuff in Quebec, he's now bringing us all into La La Land, right?
1: Yeah, but it's the signal versus the noise, you know. Like, I don't know whether this stuff matters. I mean, there were some people who said none of this was ever brought up, and then Donald Trump says, "Yeah, that sounds like something I would have brought up." And then Jameson Greer said, "Well, we put it on the table, but we were absolutely going to budge on that. But instead of budging, instead of asking us to budge, they just got up from the Canadians got up from the table and left." So much conflicting information out there, and rather than have us twist in the wind, paying attention to one rumor or another, or he said versus the other he said, it would be nice if we could just get the definitive proof one way or the other. And I want to believe that my prime minister and his team are the virtuous and the righteous ones here. And so give me the proof I need. And the fact that we're not getting it is concerning. I heard somebody I trust very well. When pressed for the truth on the Gordie Howe Bridge, our prime minister fibbed. And that's a diplomatic way of saying it. And though there's a trust deficit that exists between our prime minister and people like me. And I didn't create that trust deficit, but he did. And so it's incumbent upon him, if he really wants to bring everybody in, to show us the documents so we can say, all right, turns out you were right, sir. And now we're behind you. But the fact that he's not making that information, or at least some of it, available to allay some of these fears and concerns, that's concerning. Hey, we're going to take a break, but we've got these calls seem to be lining up and people want to talk. So as we close out the final segment of the show, we're going to start it out with your calls. Don't go anywhere. This is the Ben Mulrooney Show. Let's take a look at the roads with 640 Toronto. Big trouble traffic.
19: The big trouble traffic spot is still the 427. Northbound lanes are closed off at the 401. All for a crash cleanup that's happening at Dixon Road. Don't try to get onto the northbound 427. Use northbound Highway 27 east of the 427. Go up to Rexdale Boulevard and then get onto the northbound 427. 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
1: Well, the calls kept coming, so we're going to keep taking them. We got three more calls to get through, and David has been waiting patiently. David, your thoughts on Donald Trump and where we stand?
28: Thank you for taking my call,
1: yes,
28: Ben.
1: Yes.
28: Big fan. Thank you. I'll say that right now.
1: Thank you.
28: Actually, I was at a place in Kincardine, Ben, you'll like this, and the woman had a picture of your father signing an autograph for her name was, I believe it was Cheryl Smith or something like that, the person I was doing their cottage for in Kincardine. I thought that was kind of unique to see that.
1: That's great. So, that's great.
28: Yeah,
1: thank you.
28: Cool. Yeah. I think people just got to stop listening to Donald Trump. The guy spouts off more than he can eat. And I think, well, fine, if he wants to call his half of Lake Ontario Lake America, go ahead. We'll call our half. And I think as a result, we should turn around and say, you know what? We're going to remap the 49th parallel because you got all of Michigan. Well, now we want the other half, and we're going to call that whatever borders Michigan.
1: You really want the Upper Peninsula, my friend?
28: Yeah.
1: Hey, thank you, David. And thanks so much for being patient. And thanks for the story about my dad. They're going to have to change all the maps. They're going to have to change all of the signs. They're going to have to change all of the direction, like all of it. I mean, if they want to go through the rigmarole only to have this executive order expire in a few years, sure, go for it. I hope it makes you happy. John, welcome. What do you think?
29: Hey, Ben.
1: Hi.
29: He's used some grandiose descriptors of what this comparison is. The World War II, Berlin Wall.
1: You're talking about Mark Carney?
29: Existential crisis. Yeah, Carney.
1: Yeah.
29: And, like, the thing that kills me, if this is such a priority, right, and we're down to the wire, we go on a vacation in Italy, we can be reached on the phone, but if it's that, you know, the manufacturing industry is just about on its knees. But then, at the last minute, they pull back the deal. But what gets me the most is a good leader would collaborate and go outside himself.
1: Yeah.
29: Right? Everyone's asking to recall Parliament.
1: Yeah.
29: Crickets, right? But guess what? On the 17th and 18th, he's heading off to the European Union to address the European Union.
1: Yep.
29: Across an ocean. But Parliament? Not open for business till 21st.
1: Yeah, that definitely rubs me the wrong way as well. You're not gonna call back the People's House. You're not gonna stand before those that Canada voted for to represent them, to have their voices heard, to ask you questions, to possibly offer you support, to offer you suggestions, to demand answers. But you're gonna go to a European Parliament for their State of the Union address. All I can say is he's going to do these things because he can do these things. He's got it's sort of the realistic take, right? He does the things that he knows the people will let him do, and he will and there's so much goodwill out there for him, whether it's justified or not, it exists, and so he's going to do these things. And if he does not feel like that the people want him or need him to consult their duly elected officials, well, then it's the responsibility of the opposition to mount a case as to why that is an affront to democracy. I can make that case here too, but it'll hold more water if those who are duly elected feel like they are not doing their jobs, they are not allowed to do the things that they were sent to Ottawa to do. But that's a long-term plan that they're going to have to do. John, thank you very much. We got one last call here with Ian. Ian, thank you so much for sticking around. You get the last word here, man.
0: Thank you, man. The first thing I was going to say, and I absolutely agree with a lot of the stuff that's going on, but where is the closer? Where's the folk? Where are the guys? I've spent my 30 years in software sales, hardware sales, and when we got in some top customers, there was guys that we'd bring in that would be like the ones that would just be smarter than the rest of the people in the room.
1: Yeah.
0: And I don't see, like, Dominic LeBlanc is like a great project manager.
1: Yeah.
0: He'd be a great product manager, but he's not a closer. And that woman he brings along with him, I don't know about her either. But I'm saying, like, that's my first point. The second is, it is not bad in this situation to have tension in the situation where they are right now. Like, create some tension. You brought up a great idea about data centers.
1: Yeah.
0: You know, Kevin O'Leary has been spouting all sorts of stuff about, you know, what he wants to do in Alberta. Let's get behind that. Let's drag some of those data centers that Donald's been, like, you know, all of a sudden going, hey, let's put them in the middle of, Missouri.
1: Yeah.
0: Let's put them up in, like, Nunavut.
1: Ian, tomorrow on the show, we're going to have Ian Brody. He's the former chief of staff of Stephen Harper. And he laid out what he believes is the prescription for us to get through this very trying time. And it is going to require our prime minister to do the things that he said that he was going to get elected on, to build at speeds that we've never seen before. And Ian Brody suggested recalling parliament, drafting very quickly a pro-growth budget with lower taxes, incentives for growth, incentives for companies to move here. They should be on the phone with every single tech company that wants to lay down an AI data center somewhere and make sure that we make the most attractive case for it being Canada. All of that stuff needs to happen, not next week, not next year, tomorrow morning. And I haven't seen hair nor hide of that strategy yet, which is, I mean, these are the things that are in our power to do. We have the capacity to do these things. If we don't do them, it's on us. Ian, thank you very much for the call. To everybody, I don't think we've ever had this much of an engaged conversation on the show. That's how important this is to people. I take it very seriously, and I want you to be felt. I want you to feel like you've been heard. And I thank you. Hey, yesterday I made the point after Dolly Parton and Tim Curry had passed away that bad things happen in threes. Ed suggested to me that, oh, you have too much power, Ben, because we learned sadly today of the passing of what's his name?
4: Peter Cullen.
1: And if you don't know who he is, you know, do we have his voice? Yes, you know his voice. Let's listen to Peter Cullen.
7: My brother Larry, a captain in the Marine Corps, had returned from Vietnam. He was a decorated Marine and the Bronze Star with V and a couple of Purple Hearts. So he said, Peter, where are you going today? I said, I'm going to audition. I'm going to be, I'm auditioning as a truck. And he said, he did the same thing. And so I said, but Larry, he's evidently he's a hero truck. He's a real, I mean, he's a hero. And his face got somber and he said, Peter, if you're going to be a hero, be a real hero. Be strong enough to be gentle. So as his voice is ringing in my ears as I'm driving to the audition, and I read the copy, and Larry is just coming out. His voice, the way he talked to me, and it said, you know, I'm Optimus Prime. No, it was, my name is Optimus Prime.
1: Peter Cullen, the voice of Optimus Prime. So for an entire generation, for my generation, then the future generations that saw the movies, that was the voice, the trusted voice of Optimus Prime. I'm getting chills. I'm so sad he's passed away. So rest in peace, Peter Cullen. That's all the time we got for you today. It's chock-a-block of the Ben Mulrooney Show. We thank you for sticking around with us. Go home, hug your family, have a great meal, have a great night's sleep. We'll see you back here for the final show of the week on Friday.
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0: executive order changing the name of Lake Ontario to Lake America. But is anyone actually listening? We're getting some waterfront reaction coming up.
1: 11 of them, they are still missing, and we don't know if they are safe or not.
2: Rising fears among family members in the GTA after deadly flash floods swept the Nepal-China border. The help they're hoping Canada can provide.
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0: Good evening and thank you for joining us. I'm Anthony Robarts.
2: And I'm Candace Daniel. A Scarborough MP's home is a crime scene tonight.
0: Sorry. Early this morning, multiple vehicles on Salma Zahid's driveway went up in flames. Police are now treating it as a suspected arson.
2: While no one was hurt, the fire has left the Liberal MP concerned not only for her own safety, but that of her family and staff. Here's Sean O'Shea with the latest on the investigation. Sean.
4: A security detail stands watch outside the home of a Toronto MP as police investigate an act of arson here earlier today.
5: I'm Member of Parliament for Scarborough Centre, Don Valley East.
4: MP Salma Zahid speaking to Global News shortly after her car was set on fire in the driveway of her Scarborough home.
5: We are all shook and I really don't know what to say.
4: The video speaks for itself. Security camera footage shows what appears to be a lone male pouring something flammable on several cars parked on the MP's driveway. Shortly after, the cars are set alight and begin to burn.
6: I kind of woke up to like a noise that sounded like a muffled explosion.
4: Next door neighbor Victoria Constantelos was the first to call 911.
6: Went outside and my mom and I tried to alert the neighbors that there was a fire on their lawn, so I'm screaming, fire, fire.
4: This man is a tenant who lives with his family in a wing attached to the MP's home.
1: My bedroom is close to the one, right? So they are, right? Even my kids and they got scared. We don't know how to react as well, right? At least to protect my family.
4: The backbench Liberal MP has spent more than a decade in Parliament.
5: I really don't know what is the motive behind this.
7: Do you feel like you've been targeted?
5: I really cannot say anything right now because I don't want to intervene or make any assumptions.
4: Zahid has spoken out against anti-Palestinian racism.
8: Either we stand for human rights everywhere and for everyone, or we don't.
4: Prime Minister Mark Carney on social media called the arson a cowardly act of violence and intimidation. It is unacceptable. It is not who we are as Canadians. In her first interview after the incident, Zahid said she believed she was targeted.
5: The way it is done, it's very clear that someone is trying to target. So I'm really concerned about the security and safety of my family.
4: But she said there were no previous threats.
5: This is first time.
4: Police haven't said whether they believe Zahid was targeted. A neighbor's vehicle was also set ablaze on a nearby driveway a year or so ago. Regardless of the motive, people on this street are concerned.
6: Having this happen right beside me is really, really scary.
4: Zahid says she'll be speaking to the House of Commons Sergeant-at-Arms about improving security. For the moment, she's temporarily closed down her constituency office. Sean O'Shea, Global News.
0: And you are looking live at Lake Ontario tonight. Yes, we can still call it that, despite the U.S. president signing an executive order today, renaming these waters Lake America.
2: And it's the latest baffling twist in the trade war between Canada and the United States. Here's Mackenzie Gray with more from Ottawa.
9: Thank you very much.
10: It's government by meme.
9: We're going to be changing the name of Lake Ontario, effective immediately, to Lake America.
10: The latest trolling from Donald Trump via executive order that was served alongside renewed attacks.
9: Oftentimes, they'll ask me, who's the worst to deal with on trade? And I said, that's easy, Canada. They are the worst to trade. And they feel entitled, and just we can't have that.
10: The province of Ontario was named after the lake 159 years ago, a name that doesn't change in Canada.
11: You know when, like, a rock band is really over the hill, and you see them, like, in a casino playing some song from, like, 50 years ago? I think that's the part of Donald Trump's presidency we're at now. Like, he thought he had a real hit, a real golden oldie with the Gulf of Mexico, and he's trying to bring back that.
10: The renaming, a new low in the trade war, which the Commerce Secretary says the Prime Minister is lying about, claiming trade talks fell apart for political reasons.
12: It was manufactured. So there's the Sovereignty Party trying to run, and they're in the lead in Quebec. And so this was Mark Carney manufacturing something that would try to keep them from winning.
10: Sources have told Global News Howard Lutnick got involved in negotiations, insisting the deal agreed on

0: was not good enough for the U.S., but he strongly denies that Canadian culture issues scuttled the deal.
1: If you think I ever said the words French, do I care about how the Quebecois speak? I mean, what could matter less to America? We don't care.
0: That signal from the Trump administration, leaving the Canada-U.S. trade minister pleased, saying the United States is now reversing its position regarding discoverability of French content on streaming sites and labeling. Just hours before, Canada made major changes to the counter-tariffs that had been announced just 2 days prior. 254 seafood items, including fish, have been dropped entirely. The finance minister's office saying that happened because Canada had implicated an industry that the U.S. had not actually tariffed.
2: We'll continue to adapt, and it's absolutely normal. We heard a lot from many businesses in Atlantic Canada that it was important for us to adjust, and so we just adjusted.
0: The latest executive order makes the prospect of signing any future deal that much harder for Mark Carney, who has said any agreement with the Americans would have been signed in pencil. Mackenzie Gray, Global News, Ottawa.
3: And we're hearing from the Prime Minister about Trump's executive order. Mark Carney posting that the name Lake Ontario comes from a Wendat word and is more than 400 years old. He goes on to say, quote, Canadians know that means calling it Lake Ontario then, now, and always.
4: And the Prime Minister isn't the only one weighing in on the name change. Matthew Bingley is live along the lake tonight with more reaction. So, Matt, you've been speaking to people down there. What are you hearing?
5: Well, Candace, put it this way. It's a good thing people's heads were firmly attached, that their eyeballs are locked in, because if not, we saw so many of those shaking and rolling. Lake Ontario would be full of them right now at this point, because obviously at this point, everybody, just when you think you've seen the latest twist and it can't go any further, something like this happens. So the real question of how serious you should treat a very unserious proclamation like this, well, we did hear from Premier Doug Ford a short time ago. He said on social media that as far as he's concerned, it's Lake Ontario to Canadians and the rest of the world now and forever. Mayor Olivia Chow also striking a similar tone, saying Donald Trump's antics won't weaken our resolve as Canadians. American governors also chiming in on this, including Wisconsin's governor, who posted a very funny video with him signing a napkin saying that he was renaming Lake Michigan after his home state, which of course shares that lake. New York's governor saying that they just won't be calling it Lake America, and other governors really pointing out the seriousness of this all happening at a time like now, including the governors of Ohio and Maine pointing out the renaming of the lake won't make life more affordable to Americans, while Vermont's governor points out that this is just another escalation of tensions that really does nothing to help out American and Canadian families or businesses. As we mentioned off the top there, a lot of people, as you would imagine, including some American tourists here, had a lot of opinions on this. Have a listen.
6: If we pay too much attention to Mr. Trump, we'd get lost. We'd get as confused as he is.
7: Well, think about that. It's nonsense.
5: So you're not going to... Do you think anybody's actually going to care?
7: No.
8: That sometimes he has a tendency to go a bit overboard.
7: Yeah.
5: And so
8: this might be a tad overboard.
5: You're out on the water all day. Has anybody been talking about this as much?
9: Not yet, but I'm anticipating that it's going to be a conversation.
10: I think it's a joke.
5: Wait, let me ask you, would you call this Lake America since Donald Trump does?
10: No.
5: Fair enough. NDP leader Marit Stiles putting it quite well, pointing out that the Rogers Centre, well, she still calls that Sky Dome, so you can imagine how she feels about a so-called Lake America. As for other people that we were speaking with, they point out that even though Donald Trump wanted to call it the Gulf of Mexico, no one really does that, and in all likelihood, in a couple of years' time, if not sooner, all of this mess regarding our beautiful Lake Ontario will be a thing of the past. And Candace, since everybody can just rename something at the drop of a dime, I'll send it back to you in the Matthew Bingley studio.
4: All right, thank you. That's Matthew Bingley reporting live. Thank you.
3: All right, let's shift to other news now. And frantic rescue efforts are taking place along the Nepal-China border tonight.
11: as the death toll rises from the devastating flash floods.
4: Officials now say at least 359 people are dead and more than 1,300 missing. The floods leaving thick mud in their wake, complicating first responders' attempts to find any possible survivors. The devastation is being felt here in Toronto, too, with many in the Nepali community reporting missing family members and friends.
11: Kevin Gallagher joins us now for more on the local reaction to the tragedy. Kevin, obviously a devastating situation. What more can you tell us?
12: Well, there's a lot of stress, anxiety, and a call for action. Anthony, the Nepali Canadian community credits the assistance of the Canadian government that they gave Nepal during the devastating earthquake in 2015. Now they say Nepal needs Canada's help again in the week of this flash flood and landslide where every second counts in the search for potential survivors.
13: The wall of water and mud that devastated remote communities in Nepal is a major concern to Nepali Canadian leaders who gathered in Mississauga to talk about response plans.
14: This is the pass which takes Hindu pilgrims to one of their pilgrimage sites, and that is called as Mount Kailash.
13: A religious festival is a potential reason so many foreigners were in the region and are now missing. At least 30 are Canadians, though the government says those numbers could change as the powerful flash flood washed away hydroelectric plants, roads, bridges, and cell phone towers.
15: There's no connection because there's no telephone connection. Telecommunication is washed away too.
13: A major complication in the search for survivors.
16: Honestly, I have never dialed call to someone like this many times.
13: In Scarborough, Kajendra Kandel has been frantically trying to reach university friends who work in the region. 11 of them are still missing.
16: It is giving kind of mental trauma for me since yesterday, and hoping I will have my friends back anytime soon.
13: In a statement, Foreign Affairs Minister Anita Anand says she's deploying 5 additional consular officials to Kathmandu to support Canadians, something appreciated by the GTA Nepali community, though some want more assistance with the difficult search and rescue.
14: Drones could be very useful tools, and the helicopters as well, so that like people might be struck in the mountains.
13: Others say there are many Nepalis in the region with ties to Canada, even plans to immigrate here soon.
17: We have to rescue those kind of family members who have been waiting for them to come to Canada. They already got the PR card, they already got the land paper.
12: Canadian officials are urging people in Nepal to register with Global Affairs, adding people in Canada who know they have family in Nepal should also reach out. It helps consular officials coordinate rescue efforts with Nepali government. Now, here at home, Nepali Canadians have started a GoFundMe campaign to help with search, rescue, and recovery efforts.
11: Important message. Thank you so much for the update, Kevin. That's Kevin Gallagher reporting from the studio here. And other news, let's go to the courts. A man accused of shooting at the U.S. consulate back in March will remain out on bail. 19-year-old Zara Jabi was arrested in June. Toronto police believe he was part of an alleged gun-for-hire network. Last month, he was granted bail with strict conditions, including house arrest and GPS monitoring. Earlier this week, Crown prosecutors sought to have that decision reversed, arguing Jabi should never have been released. But today, a judge dismissed that request. The reasons cannot be reported due to a publication ban.
4: Police are searching for 3 suspects after a series of arson attacks on the same business in Richmond Hill. Investigators have released surveillance video in an effort to catch these culprits. Crime specialist Catherine McDonald reports.
18: 7 Heaven Spa is not open for business given all the smoke and fire damage it sustained in the past week. York Regional Police say there have been 3 deliberately set fires here since August 19th, leaving neighboring businesses upset and understandably on edge. This is video just released by police showing the latest arson fire on Wednesday morning at 3:15 a.m. As in the 2 other arsons, one which happened on August 21st at 5:20 a.m. and the other on August 19th at 5:15 a.m., the suspects were driving stolen vehicles or a vehicle with a stolen plate. Thankfully, no one was injured. Here's more from police.
19: Why this business? What do we know about that?
20: So we don't speculate as to what the reason is, but this is an active and ongoing investigation. And at this time, it is the same business that has been targeted three separate times.
18: The businesses on either side of the spa have also been damaged. Even more concerning is that just last month, on July 22nd, fire crews were called to Seven Heaven Spa in Scarborough for a break and enter in progress. When crews arrived, they found a car and the business on fire. In that case, two people who lived above the commercial plaza and a firefighter were treated for injuries on the scene. And again, there were no arrests. Toronto police said at the time it was being investigated as a suspicious fire. There was also an attempted arson at the Scarborough location back in April. Here's more from other business owners in this plaza in Richmond Hill.
21: We don't know what's causing this, you know, like what's the you know, idea, like what's the motive behind it. You know, we have absolutely no idea, and it's very scary.
22: It's affected the safety and the security that a lot of the business owners feel, and plus our customers and patrons as well, too.
18: Police here in York Region have not linked these suspicious fires to the incident in Toronto last month. Anyone who believes they recognize the suspects is asked to call York Regional Police or Crime Stoppers. Catherine McDonald, Global News, Richmond Hill.
23: Smelling this grilled cheese and it's making me really hungry.
3: Serving up sandwiches and friendship. How one man is bringing hope to some of Toronto's most vulnerable neighborhoods.
24: Oh, we have a cooler breeze moving in thanks to the passage of a cold front. It will be lower than average in terms of temperatures on Friday. Will we recover for the final weekend of August? I'll let you know in your full forecast coming up.
25: The big trouble traffic spot is still the 427. Northbound lanes are closed off at the 401 for an ongoing crash cleanup that's happening at Dixon Road. Don't try to get onto the northbound 427. Use Highway 27 east of the 427. Go up to Rexdale Boulevard, and then you can get onto the northbound 427. Election Day in Scarborough, Southwest, is September 3rd. Mark your X and vote from 9 a.m. to 9 p.m. Learn more at elections.on.ca. That's the big trouble traffic spot right now. I'm Richard Martin, 640 Toronto.
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37: And
4: Okay, let's get a check on the forecast with meteorologist Ross Hull. A beautiful sunset, or beginnings of a sunset behind you, but it was quite the warm day, Ross.
0: It was a warm day. Yeah. We've got some changes on the way. You mentioned the sunset. Final sunset after 8 o'clock now, as we get to before 8 o'clock over the next few days, as we start to see those shorter days. Remaining days of August. We have some decent weather in the forecast, though, over the next couple, as we take a look at temperatures out there. Mid-20s. So, yeah, Candace is right. Warm and humid for now. We're starting to see a westerly wind, and that is signifying some cooler conditions on the way as soon as the overnight tonight, where parts of the GTA will drop to the mid-teens. Some areas will be in the low double digits around the city. So you may need that light jacket tomorrow morning. And notice the daytime high with the sun-cloud mix near 21. The normal or average high, 24 degrees. We'll start to see temperatures recover, though, by the weekend. Now, looking at temperatures across the country, if you like the hot conditions, high 20s, low 30s, Edmonton, Calgary, Saskatoon, getting into that. Some cooler conditions towards Vancouver. This green contour you see here represents that cooler air, low 20s in Thunder Bay. And yes, that's the brand of air that's going to be moving into the GTA. The upper level pattern also showing the jet stream dropping to the south, representing that cooler air through tomorrow. Although we'll start to see an upper level ridge build in tomorrow, I should say early next week, that will bring us some warmer conditions, but also that increased humidity will bring us showers and thunderstorms. At the moment, though, high pressure will be moving in. We're still seeing a few scattered showers, a line of showers and thunderstorms pushing over eastern Ontario. I saw a brief shower try to pop up around the downtown, south of Lake Simcoe. A lot of that activity is easing, so it will be a pleasant evening. A few showers over eastern Georgian Bay, and this has been the main line of storms that has pushed through Ottawa already, through Smith's Falls, moving into Lourdes, the Long Sault, and towards the Quebec border. So far eastern Ontario, showers and thunderstorms over the next half hour to 45 minutes. But after the passage of that front, we're into some cooler conditions overnight. We'll talk about the partial lunar eclipse a little later on in the broadcast, but partly cloudy conditions, more cloud cover through eastern Ontario. But I think there will be a decent view of the moon, some fog patches tomorrow morning, and then in towards tomorrow afternoon, a sun-cloud mix for many of us. We'll stay dry on Saturday. By the way, Friday night into Saturday morning will be a cool one, low double digits even for the GTA. And then we're tracking some increasing cloud cover for Sunday morning. I know yesterday I promised a completely dry weekend. It does look like there will be the chance of a few scattered showers Sunday morning, possibly in towards the afternoon and evening hours, and certainly more cloud cover than Saturday. But I don't expect it to be a washout on Sunday. As we look at your overnight lows, we are dropping to near the mid-teens in Toronto, 12 in London, 11 in Peterborough, single-digit temperatures as you head farther north into Ontario. And yes, tomorrow, considering our normal or average high, should be closer to 24 degrees. We are below average in terms of a daytime high. Temperatures do recover on Saturday, 26 with more cloud cover on Sunday. Notice temperatures rise to the mid to high 20s as we head through mid next week. Showers and thunderstorms and the potential, though, for building humidity as well. Your dog walking forecast, looking Bella. Bella in Markham. This evening, a pleasant one. Temperatures dropping to the low 20s by 10 o'clock tonight. We'll have more global news coming up right up after this.
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4: Welcome back, everyone. So there is a Toronto man who has taken matters into his own hands when it comes to feeding the city's hungry.
3: And as Megan King reports, his efforts are inspiring others to do the same thing.
12: Grilled cheese sandwiches, a simple meal with a simple mission, feeding those in need.
13: I'll go to different parts of the city, and I'll always just find a bunch of people that are hungry.
12: Sean Espinoza started Picnic in the Six nearly a year ago. Heading onto the streets of Toronto, he offers hot meals and supplies, all paid out of pocket and through donations.
13: I had experienced homelessness myself for about 6-7 years back when I was probably around 15. So I kind of know what it's like to go hungry, to go, you know, without even just not even having someone to talk to, you know. And so a lot of times when I'm out, I'm not just cooking. I'm kind of, you know, making friends. It's nice.
12: Going through 6 loaves of bread in an hour, the need is clear.
23: Smelling this grilled cheese and it's making me really hungry.
12: Michelle Ball has experienced homelessness and says that it's outreach like this that makes an impact.
23: A lot of people are homeless and they don't have food in their belly, and it's nice to know that people care.
12: Documenting his interactions on social media, Picnic in the Six hopes to spread awareness about what the city's most vulnerable are facing.
13: People just sometimes just are so busy with their life that they'll just walk by and not pay like any attention to a lot of people that kind of just need even a couple dollars or something to go eat, right? So I'm hoping that it can just spark something in everybody.
12: And it already has.
14: It is inspiring to see someone who is at rock bottom now give back to people that may be at rock bottom, that may be experiencing the real harsh realities in the world, right? And if we can do something now that we have the resources and the time to do it, might as well.
12: Members of UTM's Women and Gender Equity Center will join Picnic in the Six for a fundraiser on September 7th, all in an effort to show up for one another. Megan King, Global News.
4: Great show of generosity, but also a great light show on the way tonight. Ross, there's going to be a partial eclipse of the moon, and this happens when a full moon partially passes through the Earth's shadow.
3: All right, we've been pretty spoiled with the Perseid shower and this partial solar eclipse, that's what's going on.
15: So this is safe to look at, by the way, unlike a solar eclipse. And let's take you through some tips here and what we're looking at in terms of timing. So, yes, you mentioned the Earth moves between the sun and the moon. The Earth's shadow, the umbrella, Libra will cover about 96% of the moon, so it's almost a total eclipse. Why does it turn red? Well, not all that light is blocked by the Earth. And it is safe to look at. You might want to try to avoid light pollution, though, outside of the city if you can, or outside of bright lights. There's the timing. The partial eclipse begins at 10:33, maximum eclipse just after midnight there, and the partial eclipse ends at 1:51 a.m. Talk about the weather conditions. That will be key. Partly cloudy conditions, so I think you will get a view of the moon, and that should be partly cloudy through the early morning hours. So get out there and enjoy it if you want to stay up late and take it in.
3: So Toronto should be okay outside Toronto, not bad.
15: Not bad. Eastern Ontario, a little more cloud cover, but we'll see some breaks in that cloud cover.
4: Can't wait. Yeah.
3: Thank you so much for watching. Have a great night, everyone. Global National is next. We'll see you tomorrow.
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19: The big trouble traffic spot is still the 427. Northbound lanes are closed off at the 401 for an ongoing crash cleanup that's happening at Dixon Road. Don't try to get onto the northbound 427. Use northbound Highway 27 east of the 427. Go up to Rexdale Boulevard, and then you can get onto the northbound 427. There's a certain feeling on a Sunday drive. No rush, no noise. 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That's the big trouble traffic spot right now. I'm Richard Martin, 640 Toronto.
20: The following is a paid commercial program. Unless otherwise identified, the guests on the program are employees of or otherwise represent the advertiser. The opinions expressed therein are those of the advertiser and do not necessarily reflect the views and policies of Corus Entertainment.

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1: You betcha. We are set to go. Good evening. 6:32 on your Thursday. Thielen is here from employmentlawyer.ca. Always reach out to Thielen in the off time to get some advice, maybe a little more if you need them right away. Always available for you. That number off air, 1-855-821-5900 to go along with the email address is help@employmentlawyer.ca. But right here, right now, for the next half hour, a little bit under, we are inviting you to call into the radio station, join us, ask your questions live. That's the whole point of having Thielen here. You've got some free legal advice right up until just before 7 o'clock, so make that happen for yourself. And that is 416-870-6400. Again, 416-870-6400. Lines are open. We are ready to go. A bunch of stuff to talk about this evening. Our main topic in just a bit. A little way down the line is going to be rights of seasonal employees. Rights of seasonal employees. We'll get to more of that stuff and a couple other things. But we always start off with a week that was, or something you've been, a story you want to tell. Thielen, what do you got tonight, pal?
2: So I want to talk about the news that Sleep Country Canada recently purchased Sleep Number, an American-based company out of Minneapolis, I believe, out of bankruptcy. So there's hasn't been an announcement yet as to what's going to happen with Canadian staff, whether based in Ontario or anywhere else. But it brings up, you know, a good thing to talk about is what happens when there is a change in ownership, when there are companies merging, what are employee rights in those situations?
1: Okay. And?
2: So generally, it's one of two things will happen after an acquisition. So either employment three things. Employment's going to continue business as usual. A lot of people will unfortunately have their jobs cut, and then some people may be pushed into different roles. So jobs are getting cut because there isn't necessarily a need for twice as many people in HR or twice as many people in accounting or twice as many people in legal for that matter. And so people may be pushed into different roles, or they may just be let go wholesale.
1: All right. And then where does it go from there as far as the staff is concerned?
2: So for the people who are let go, their rights are the same as if they were being let go in any other circumstance. So there's no departure in terms of the amount of severance someone is entitled to just because one company got acquired and they were let go from the previous company. That past service is going to get recognized and you're entitled to a full common law severance package, which, like we say every week, can be as much as 24 months. Otherwise, when picking who to and who not to cut, employers are still bound to follow the Ontario Human Rights Code, the Canadian Human Rights Act. Those same human rights provisions still apply. In fact, one of my colleagues, I think it was last year, won a case where after, you know, a situation like this, where there was a transition in ownership, the new company was interviewing people to see if they would stay up, to decide who were going to stay on and not stay on. And one person didn't get interviewed because she was on a maternity leave. So she was on a year-long maternity leave and therefore wasn't able to be interviewed and therefore wasn't offered a position with the new company. And the Human Rights Tribunal found that that was discrimination on the basis of sex and gender because, but for her termination, so if she had never, but for her pregnancy, if she had never become pregnant, taken that maternity leave, she would have had been likely offered a job. So that was discrimination in employment. And in fact, it was the new company, the purchasing company, who was ordered to make this the payments for both back, you know, lost wages as well as human rights damages. So it's really imperative that, you know, as employers are going through this, that they're making the decisions on a non-discriminatory basis. What are those? It can be service time. Right. We're going to take the people who's been here for longer, or we're going to take the person who hasn't. But again, it can't be age, race, religion, disability, gender, sex. Those are all protected grounds which people can't be discriminated against.
1: You know, it's interesting that angle for the ones that are, you know, on the way out the door. It says, you know, you don't want that to happen to anybody. How about the employees that are being retained, the ones that are going to stick around? How do the rights continue for them with employment contracts, all that stuff, which is probably bound to be across their desk at some point?
2: It's very common that in those situations, employees are asked to sign new contracts. You're starting with a new employer after all, right? And even though you don't legally have to sign one, it is generally considered best practice to have all those new employees sign one. And it's important that you're looking at that contract and you're not just signing it kind of willy-nilly. I understand people are people and not everybody reads everything they sign, but especially in the context of employment law, it's not only important that you do, but it's important that you get a lawyer to look over it with you, because there are a lot of things that can be slipped into those contracts that can end up being pretty insidious for people's day-to-day lives. The one I always bring up are temporary layoff clauses.
1: Okay.
2: So typically speaking, if there's no employment contract in place, an employer can't just place you on a temporary layoff. Doing so would be a constructive dismissal. It would allow you to resign, pursue severance right away. However, if there's a term in a contract that says, we can place you on a temporary layoff, an employer that, in doing so, retains the right to put somebody on a temporary layoff for up to 13 weeks, in which case they don't have to give them any pay or any money. And while during those periods, people are entitled to EI, for a lot of people, a lot of people can't live off EI,
1: No, no
2: especially
1: kidding.
2: if you live in Toronto, where cost of living is through the roof. But if you sign a contract that allows your employer to do that as an employment lawyer, there isn't much I can do for those first 13 weeks. And can it be extended to up to 35 weeks if your employer decides to continue your health and dental benefits?
1: Yeah.
2: So if we're going to give John, we're going to give you your health and dental benefits for the next 35 weeks, no pay, and we don't owe you any severance. And all they have to do to get that is sneak in a one, two sentence provision into your employment contract, which can, obviously have a huge impact on people's lives. So imperative that you're looking at those contracts before you sign them and understand that there isn't a mandate that you would accept the new terms. So if there is a temporary layoff clause, if there's a big change to your rate of pay, if there's a demotion, if there's a change in hours, a substantial change in hours, you can refuse to sign the new contract. Now, in doing so, there's a good chance that employer may choose to terminate you.
1: Sure.
2: But oftentimes, getting let go and getting a full severance package can be better than, accepting terms where you're really putting yourself in a very vulnerable position to your employer, for as long as you stay there.
1: If they try to angle this as a new job, they've taken over sleep number, so on and so forth. What are the chances they try to sneak in a probation clause in there as well?
2: Very high. And again,
1: Really? Oh.
2: very high because it's a new employment contract. So they're
1: Yeah.
2: saying, they'll probably say a lot of the times what we see is, we don't have to, but we're going to recognize your past service. But that notwithstanding, here's a probation clause, and that's illegal. And it probably wouldn't be enforced by a court anyways, but it's not something you want to roll the dice on. The employer has to recognize that past service, and they're not allowed to put you in a probationary on a probation clause. So rolling the dice, giving, and having to, later on rely on a judge's decision isn't something that is ever advisable. Fight it at the beginning. Make sure, it is reflecting your rights on the front end so that if and when you ever do end up in court, you don't have to work, rely on this is unenforceable because of this. It's just very clear what's written is what you're getting.
1: It's interesting that it's kind of going this way. So Sleep Country is a Canadian company and buying the now defunct Sleep Number. If it came the other way, when the American company was buying the Canadian company, and they start to either retain or let go some of the employees here in Canada, it's a good time to remind everybody that where you work, geographical location has a lot to do with the way they handle your termination and severance, doesn't it?
2: Yeah, it's the primary factor. And in fact,
1: Right.
2: under the Ontario Employment Standards Act, it says there's an express prohibition on contracting out of it. So that means employers are expressly not allowed to apply any other minimum standards legislation. And what matters is where you work. Where are you performing the work? If it's primarily in Ontario, you're protected by Ontario and Canadian law. And if, sometimes you work outside, for example, you're a salesperson based in Ottawa, but sometimes you go to New York for, to meet with clients once a
1: Sure.
2: quarter. What our courts have said is that work done in New York is an extension of the work done in Ontario, and therefore it is still the Ontario employment laws that apply. So just because your employer's based in the US, Germany, Russia, wherever, if you're living and working in Ontario, that's the law that applies. And you're allowed to go to Canadian courts, allowed to go to the Ontario Ministry of Labor or to the Canadian Industrial Relations Board, as the case may be.
1: That's a good opener, guys, and always reach out to Thielen if you have any other questions. And you can do it right now, actually, as we get to our one and only break before we get into our main topic. First one, rights of seasonal employees. That is just around the corner. In the meantime, give you a minute here to grab a phone and call in. We could shove all that aside and just talk to you tonight. That'd be great. 416-870-6400 to reach the station live. Talk to Thielen, ask your questions. As we continue here, Thursday edition, Employment Law Show rolls on. Stay with us.
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4: Toronto, big trouble traffic, still big problems for the 427. Northbound lanes are closed off at the 401 for an ongoing crash cleanup that's happening at Dixon Road. Don't try to get onto the northbound 427. Use Highway 27 east of the 427. Go northbound up to Rexdale Boulevard, and then you can get onto the northbound 427. Needing an oil change or maintenance check? Drop in a Mr. Lou Plus Tires. No appointment needed before you hit the road this summer. Mr. Lou Plus Tires, celebrating 50 years. That's the big trouble traffic spot. I'm Richard Martin, 640 Toronto.
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1: Alrighty, we are back, 6:44, Thursday evening. 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And call him anytime, so you could do that on your own time. But here and now, feel free to call into the station, have Thielen Live answer your questions. That's why we got open lines every show. 416-870-6400 is the way to call in. Okay, 6:45, lots of time to go. Rights of seasonal employees, a lot of misconceptions around these seasonal employees. Thielen, tell me about it, pal.
2: Yes, you hit the nail on the head right away. There is a misconception that seasonal employees, because they're temporary, because they're this, because they're that, they have less rights than full-time employees, and that's just simply not true. And in fact, they have almost all of the same rights and protections that any other employee in Ontario has.
1: So what would those be, for example? What are they entitled to?
2: So the big one, you know, is minimum wage, right? You can't pay somebody less than minimum wage just because they're a seasonal employee. But just like every other employee, seasonal employees in Ontario have the right to vacation, whether it's paid vacation time or vacation pay, they're entitled to it. So what's paid vacation time? It is 2 weeks per year. Obviously, that's going to get prorated, but it's still, you're still entitled to take that paid time off. Or in lieu of that, your employer can give you vacation pay at a rate of 4%. So for every dollar you earn on the clock, they have to give you an extra 4% as vacation pay, and they need to pay that. Same thing with public holiday pay. Just because you're seasonal, I'm thinking, this time of year, maybe you're working at a golf course during the summer, and you have to work on Canada Day, you have to work on Labor Day, you have to work on, May long weekend, August long weekend, but you're still entitled to get that, premium for premium public holiday pay, even though you're a seasonal employee. And then last, the other one is overtime. Again, keeping with that example of golf course, having worked at one in a past life, the hours can be long. You're opening the shop up at 6 a.m. and the last person's teeing off at 7. If you're working more than 44 hours a week, you're entitled to overtime.
1: Yeah, from every, it's funny you mention that, because I know about three or four guys that either have or are working at golf courses, and they say that it is, they may only be a very seasonal, it can be a long season depending on the weather, but these guys are there for 8, 11, 12 hours a day, every day, sometimes it's 7 days a week if they're lower on the rung. So to your point, they're going to rack up overtime really quickly, right?
2: Yeah, and look, it doesn't necessarily need to be overtime pay. It can also be time off in lieu. That's the other option employers have, but it's paid time off in lieu, right? It's not enough to just give you the Saturday off. They have to pay you for that. And it's the same rights as everybody else. And in fact, even with some things like with severance pay, there are situations in which seasonal employees are entitled to more. Sticking with that example of a golf course, it's not uncommon for somebody to get hired for the season. Now, some contracts might say that, but some might say, we're going to hire you until Thanksgiving when our course closes. Okay. That's a fixed term contract, right? We're hiring you in April. You're going to work a fixed term until Thanksgiving. And if you get let go without cause prior to the conclusion of it, then barring an enforceable termination clause, you're entitled to get paid for the balance of that contract. Whereas, so if you've signed this seasonal contract, you might have only worked somewhere for 2 months and then get let go early. They might still have to pay you the last 5 months of the golf season because that's what the contract says. And then that's what the implications are, as opposed to if a full-time non-seasonal employee got hired, worked for 2 months, they might get let go, might have no recourse because they're an indefinite term employee as opposed to a fixed term.
1: So does in your experience, do the temp employees, golf course, perfect example, paying up until Thanksgiving, is that always the way with that type of gig, or sometimes it's open? You're seasonal, but come to work and, when it ends sort of thing. Do they have to have an end date?
2: I mean, speaking for myself, it was open. So when I worked at a golf course, it was until the course closes, because obviously there isn't always an exact date on which the course is going to close.
1: Yep.
2: But even in cases like that, I recently came across a case and doing some research for another matter where somebody was let go after 2 months and it was open like that. And the court said, look, a head groundskeeper, it was actually with the golf course, oddly enough, a head groundskeeper at a golf course, they really only get hired in the late winter, early spring. So that's this been this person's career. They're not going to be able to find a job. All the groundskeepers' jobs are
1: Yes.
2: already taken for the year. So the court took notice of that and gave the person a longer notice period because of it. So, it always depends on the exact wording of the contract. In order to enforce a fixed term, it needs to be very clear. But even beyond that, also, if you work at a job where it's just incredibly seasonal, there is a chance that you get paid for the rest of the season anyways.
1: Again, guys, lots of time to call in, interrupt our conversation here. In fact, be part of it. Pull up a chair, be the third voice on air, 416-870-6400 with your questions. The big looming question as well. What about severance pay for them?
2: So, like I said, so there are the minimum entitlements. Employers always have to comply with the minimum entitlements under the ESA. So if you've been there longer than 3 months, then yeah, you need to get at least 1 week pay when you're let go. But again, beyond the Employment Standards Act at common law, if you're on a fixed term contract, they have to pay out the balance. And if you are, and even then at common law, there's a chance you could get paid for the whole season, especially if it's hard to get that seasonal job at the point in which you're let go. Right. Jobs like ski instructors, groundskeepers at golf courses, waiters at outdoor restaurants, right? Those summer pop-ups
1: Right.
2: we see everywhere. Those jobs kind of get hired once a year. And if you get let go and that's how you make your living, you're probably going to have to wait another until the next, the same time next year to find the next one. So our courts will give longer than normal notice period to these seasonal employees.
1: Lifeguards, pool cleaners, stuff like that, they're all in the same boat. Does it make a difference, Teal, if, say, you've been groundskeeper at a golf course, we'll go back to the golf course example, same place for 15 years, seasonal. And then the 16th year, you get let go halfway through the season, whatever, it's a slow season, weather's been crummy, doesn't matter, they're letting you go. Is it just based on what you've worked, or if you've got that seasonal pass to 15 years, does that count? Even though you're seasonal, does that count towards your severance?
2: It absolutely does. And one of my
1: Wow.
2: first few cases actually had to deal with a Montessori teacher. And
1: I was going to use the teacher example because I know we have contract teachers too, right? Go
2: yeah,
1: on.
2: Montessori teacher had been there for 20 odd years and new ownership took over and thought the person was getting paid too much and didn't offer a contract for the next year. They tried to say, well, look, got laid off every summer, went on EI every summer. We only have to recognize that 8 months she worked the year before. And, in doing that, there was a case, it was a ski instructor who made that exact argument, had been returned year over year as a matter of course. It wasn't like there was a new application process, new rules, new this. It was, all right, you're back. And the court gave him credit for those past years of service and said, okay, well, we're going to give you X number of months severance. Now, in awarding the severance, the exercise the court does is, if you had been given this much working notice, how much would you have earned? That's how much the severance package is given. So, and whether it's a ski instructor, Montessori teacher, groundskeeper at a golf course, you're not gonna still get paid for the time you would have been off, right, during the off season. But they'll give you credit, and if they said over the next 2 years, 24 months, you would have had two full seasons, assuming your age and your length of service and all the other stuff get you there. Well, then you're going to get paid for those two full seasons.
1: Right. So you're not getting, if it's 15 years, you're not getting 15 years worth of severance. You're getting 15 years of, May to October, say, right?
2: Exactly.
1: Wow. It's
2: Exactly.
1: good to know. Anything else that seasoned employers should keep in mind?
2: Yeah. So for the employees, the one of the things is a 3 hour rule, right? So again, the whole point of seasonal is it depends on the weather, right? If you normally work more than 3 hours, if you show up to work and you get sent home early, they have to pay you for at least 3 hours, even if you've only worked 10 minutes, right?
1: Wow.
2: You're a server at an outdoor, one of those outdoor pop-ups, and you're there for 15 minutes, and then it just starts thunder, lightning. Everybody has to come inside. The restaurant has to close for the day. 3 hour rule says you have to get paid for 3 hours, even though you
1: Right.
2: were only there for 15 minutes. Another one, Occupational Health and Safety Act continues to apply. The Occupational Health and Safety Act allows people to refuse unsafe work. It allows people to make complaints of bullying and harassment and have those complaints investigated. And importantly, prohibits employers from retaliating or reprising against those employees who make those complaints or refuse unsafe work. Just because you're seasonal doesn't mean you have to put up with stuff. So if you're
1: Yeah.
2: at work and a full-timer or another seasonal employee is bullying you and is harassing you, you have the right to make that complaint. If you are asked to do something that is unsafe, whether it's lift something without the proper, back support, Or if you're asked to use a lawnmower with a loose blade, you have the right to say no. And your employer can't send you home, can't reduce your hours, can't terminate you for doing that. They're strictly prohibited from, retaliating. And
1: Yeah.
2: lastly, you're still protected by the Ontario Human Rights Code. That means you're entitled to be accommodated, and that means they can't discriminate you for seeking accommodation, right? So you're working and you hurt your foot and you need to be off your feet for a couple of days. They need to give you an alternate work. They need to modify your job. They need to give you the
1: Yeah.
2: sit down mower. They need to put you at the cash register. They need to do something to accommodate your disability. And they're not allowed to just refuse it. They're not allowed to let you go because you've sought accommodation. It's that same protection. It does not change in any way just because you're seasonal.
1: What if, it's kind of the situation where, they know some of this. They're not going to let you go for whatever reason. So this, they're saying, how about you resign? It might be better if you resign, Teal. It might be better if you resign from this work because it looks better than being fired. So we're just giving you the option. What do you think about that?
2: Say no. I mean, the shortest answer is anytime an employer gives you an ultimatum of take this or quit, there's always a third option, which is neither. Now they're not going to tell you about it,
1: Right.
2: right? But there's always that third option. And whenever, seasonal, full-time, whatever, you're given an ultimatum to resign, you're taking that third option of neither. You're leaving the room, you're taking yourself out of this, and then you're immediately papering is the biggest thing is creating a paper trail of what you tried to do. So in this example, look, you've asked for accommodation. We can't do that. How about you just quit? It looks better than being let go. You
1: Right.
2: say, I'm not quitting. I need to be accommodated. I'm leaving. And then you leave and you immediately write an email, send a text message, create a paper trail. And if the email is, hey, I'm following up on our conversation where I asked to be accommodated. You said you couldn't and said I could either quit or be let go as a result of my request to be accommodated. I said I was picking neither. I said I was picking neither. I would like to
1: Right.
2: be accommodated. Please let me know when that will happen. And now it puts them on a clock. And if they decide to, well, you know what? This person isn't worth the headache. We're just going to let them go. Now that they violated the human rights code in this example, you're entitled to damages for human right, for the breach of the human rights code. You're entitled to lost wages. You're entitled to severance. And it's just important you're creating that paper trail because ultimately, in a lot of these cases, it comes down to a he said, she said. And people probably won't be surprised to hear, but employers always deny that they've ever done anything wrong. Doesn't matter what you say, without a paper trail, it can be sometimes very difficult.
1: Yeah, they're not going to say, you know what? All right, guilty as charged. Yeah, we told you to resign. We're wrong. Here's all your severance. They're not going to say that. Is this something that you could even send an email to them and say, just so we understand, you told me this, this, and this. I refuse to do this, this, and this. Now they don't have to answer you, but isn't silence kind of the same as compliance?
2: Exactly. And I always tell people, end those emails with, let me know if I missed anything.
1: Right.
2: Feel free to
1: Smart.
2: correct me if I'm wrong. Otherwise, otherwise I'll proceed accordingly, right? Is kind of the way to do it. And it's opening that door to be corrected. And then if they don't, then exactly. Yeah, silence is condemnation in that case.
1: So my wife usually has all of her emails to me. Let me know if I've missed anything. We're done for the night, man. Thanks, Teal. And if you were listening to the show, you want to have a private conversation with Teal afterwards, like now, you can do so. And that is 1-855-821-5900. 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Only one you should be going to, right? 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We'll catch you Saturday morning, the next edition of the Employment Law Show. Enjoy the rest of your night.
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5: He hasn't smiled in months. He spends day after day in endless sadness. But today was different. He woke up within four walls. He was outside playing. And when the ball swished through the net, he laughed.

0: Multiple cars were torched early this morning. Scarborough Center, Don Valley East MP Salma Zahid, her office confirmed today that her car and a neighboring tenant's were set on fire. Her office said they're working on a statement. Now, Toronto police say that a total of three cars were damaged as a result of the fire in the area of Bellamy Road and Lawrence Avenue, but didn't confirm a connection to Zahid. No injuries were reported. Now, police say the investigation remains ongoing, and anyone with information is being asked to contact investigators. U.S. President Donald Trump signed an executive order today to change the name of Lake Ontario to Lake America. In front of a map with the name, Trump says Canada's been difficult to deal with and followed through on his threat from Tuesday to rename the body of water. Trump says he's been thinking about renaming Lake Ontario for a long time, just as he did with the Gulf of Mexico.
1: We have a gulf and we have a lake. Now all we need is an ocean. So maybe we'll have to change the name of the Atlantic and or the Pacific. Maybe we'll change them both.
0: Now, tensions between the two countries have continued to worsen since trade negotiations fell apart on Friday. Last year, Trump signed an executive order to change the name of the Gulf of Mexico to the Gulf of America. It only applies to U.S. federal documents, but some online map services also made the change. Now, Trump can't force Canada to follow his preferred naming convention. Finance Minister François-Philippe Champagne says that the government changed course on seafood tariffs after hearing Canadians' concerns. The finance department said it's canceling a planned 25% tariff on a range of fresh and frozen U.S. seafood and fish. Canada's seafood sector is closely integrated with the U.S., and both countries are each other's top destination for lobster exports. Champagne says his job is to listen to Canadian businesses, industry, and workers. The Canadian Civil Liberties Association and Criminal Lawyers Association are challenging Ontario's new cash bail rules in court. The rules require accused people granted bail to provide a cash security deposit within 2 days rather than only paying if release conditions are later breached. The groups argue the system conflicts with the criminal code and could keep more low-income people in custody while discouraging others from acting as sureties. And they want the rules struck down as unconstitutional and suspended while the case proceeds. And a deep partial lunar eclipse will be visible overnight into tomorrow, with about 96% of the moon expected to pass into Earth's shadow. The partial phase will last more than 3 hours, beginning at 9:23 Eastern and peaking around midnight in Ontario. Toronto may see some cloud cover, but observers away from the city lights could still get a good view if skies cooperate. Youth mental health providers in Ontario are bracing themselves for an anticipated spike in demand as students return to school in September. Experts say youth spending more time online, along with economic and social pressures, are exacerbating mental health concerns for young people. Rebecca Shields is the president of Kids Help Phone, a 24/7 online mental health support line. She says going back to school is a time when there's a lot of uncertainty and unknown.
2: The disconnection that can also happen when young people go back to school, I know people think there's a lot of connection, but it can feel like a lot of disconnection.
0: Shields expects a 10% bump in the demand for services when school starts, adding that the helpline has recorded a 27% spike in demand overnight. A look at the forecast from the Global News Weather Center. Mainly cloudy, a 30% chance of showers tonight, a low of 15. Tomorrow, mix of sun and clouds, high of 24. Clear overnight, low of 12. On Saturday, sunny, high of 26. Sunday, a mix of sun and clouds, a high of 28. If you want to be the first to know, sign up for breaking news alerts at globalnews.ca. I'm Danny Longo. 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
4: And welcome. I'm Lisa Wexler. I'm subbing in for David Cooper, who is having a ball at Burning Man. We're going to have a great show for you today. We have a reporter from Singapore who's going to be talking with us about opening up Chinese trade to tourists. And also, can adults actually eat kitty meals in the world of GLP-1s? We're going to chat with Professor Robert N. Kraft. And he's going to talk with us about the invisible labor in marriages and relationships. And joining us is one of the pioneers in longevity and health, Aubrey de Grey. He's a really famous guy, and he's going to tell us why we can live so long you can't even count that many years. So stay tuned for a great show. One of the things we were thinking about talking about with you, involves this idea.

0: of who does the work in a relationship and what kind of psychic work happens. And so we've asked Dr. Robert N. Kraft to join us today, but he prefers to be known simply as Kraft and not in the sense of the cheese or the margarine. And Robert Kraft has a PhD. He's a professor emeritus of cognitive psychology at Otterbein University. And he received his doctorate. He worked as a decision analyst in D.C. He taught at Grinnell College and Otterbein. And he wrote a book called Memory Perceived, which documents patterns of deeply traumatic memory in Holocaust survivors, which is a very interesting area and discipline of looking at psychology. But he wrote a recent piece in Psychology Today about something that I never heard of before called prospective memory. We're going to find out exactly what that is. Hello and welcome, Dr. Kraft, i.e. Kraft. Hi.
1: Thank you for welcoming me. I appreciate being on here. Forgive me for being irritating, but generally people call it prospective memory.
0: As opposed to prospective memory?
1: Yes.
0: And tell me why the pronunciation, is there a different meaning of prospective, like to prospect things versus prospective, which I always think of as the future versus retrospective?
1: Maybe it's just a difference in the vowel sounds, which can happen when we grow up in different places. But
0: I think so, because my accent would say prospective, meaning looking to the future.
1: Yes, that sounds great to me. I look at things in prospect, and I'm not, every time I say that, I'm not correcting you. I'm just speaking the way I speak.
0: Fair enough. Okay. Well, you know, we'll all accommodate each other's regionalisms, but we're kind of still speaking English, maybe not so much. So Kraft, tell me about this idea of memory. And well, let's begin with this. You kind of dissect a little bit the various aspects of labor in a relationship. And by labor, we don't mean necessarily the heavy manual lifting, although it could be taking out the garbage. So tell me, as a psychologist, how you were thinking about the divisions of labor in a relationship.
1: Memory is far more important and ubiquitous in sustaining a relationship than most of us think about. A lot of what we do, let's say we're in a relationship with one other person, with family, with children, we have to do a lot of remembering. It's not just about anniversaries and birthdays, but remembering preferences and triggers, remembering stories that we've been told that illustrate some vital point about the other person's personality or their experience. And not remembering as not caring, when in fact it's simply...
0: Totally.
1: Yeah, it's simply not remembering. So I forgot my spouse's best friend's name. It's not that I don't care about her. It's just that I didn't remember it.
0: Well, you know, there was a movie years ago with Susan Sarandon, and it was called Shall We Dance? Did you ever see the movie? It's a very interesting movie.
1: I see a lot of movies. I'm going to be honest and say I don't remember that.
0: Well, the reason I remember that movie is because of a line in the movie that I thought was brilliant. And Susan Sarandon is talking to somebody that she barely knows, a stranger. And she says, "Do you know why people stay married to each other?" And the guy gives some answer about love, a romantic love. And she says, "No, the reason people stay married to each other is because they want a witness to their lives."
1: Hmm.
0: And I thought, yeah, I'm married 44 years myself. And I thought, yeah. And so when your partner, your witness, forgets when you were together 25 years ago, and you know, it was an important thing for you, and he forgets that who was there and what happened, it feels like a sting. You feel like, oh, I stuck around with you all these years and you don't remember? Why are we even together?
1: Well, first, I don't think anybody should ever judge someone else's memory by what they remember themselves. We all have strengths and weaknesses with regard to memory. I mean, I can remember actors and directors and films, and my wife could remember who gave us what gift, and I can't. So we do have different strengths and weaknesses with memory. But if people have been together for 40 years, I think they've become understanding enough to know the other person sometimes forgets.
0: Yeah, but the point is that you want your partner to remember some of the details because you want to think of yourselves as having that common shared memory. That's part of the beauty of growing old with someone.
1: Yes, and I agree with you, and I would hope that the common remembrances well outnumber the occasional forgettings. But just to get serious for a moment, when people lose a spouse, been married for 34 years, let's say, and the spouse dies, there is that feeling that you've lost someone who knows your life. That actually happened to me. And
0: I'm so sorry.
1: And it happened a little while ago. And so, I mean, that's a clear experience of just losing a person who remembers also. So I guess one benefit of that is I can make things up, but I don't want to make light of this. And sometimes I'm going to get personal. I have two children and I'll use them. Well, you remember the time when you were 3 years old when this happened? No. So we can't really depend on the younger members of the family to fill that. And I appreciate that you are married to a person for one reason, more than one reason, but one reason is to bear witness to you.
0: Yeah. I'm sorry. I'm sorry, Dr. Graff.
1: Oh, thank you.
0: So let's talk a little bit about your article, because what I thought was really interesting were some of the gender typical, and of course there are always exceptions, but you analyze fathers and mothers and their kind of their priority of this prospective memory that you're talking about. Tell us about prospective memory versus retrospective memory.
1: Oh, okay. I just wanted to say the studies I looked at were in the 2020s, like 2022, 2023. So this isn't ancient. These aren't ancient gender roles that have come about. But prospective memory is centered on an intention. So it's a memory that to do something in the future. You intend to do something. It could be small. It could be immediate. It could be 3 weeks from now. But it's remembering that you have to do something. And not just that, it's not just the thought that counts. You have to follow through on the thought. Retrospective memory is what most people think about when they think about memory, which is just calling on representations, on images, experiences from your past for a story or for your own benefit in silent remembering. So retrospective memory, which I think is most of memory, is recalling past experiences. Prospective memory is remembering to do something.
0: Hold that thought, Kraft. We're going to be right back. We're chatting with Dr. Robert N. Kraft, who is a psychologist, and we're going to talk a little bit about the memory of things that we know we have to do and how that division of labor, sometimes in relationships, emotionally can be charged as well. We'll be right back. You're listening to The Last Show with David Cooper. I'm Lisa Wexler stepping in.
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3: Toronto, big trouble traffic. Northbound 427 remains closed at the 401 for crash cleanup. Also, left lane is blocked on the southbound side of the 427 at Dixon. So great alternate. Use northbound Highway 27 just east of the 427. Go to Rexdale Boulevard to get back onto the north 427. 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I'm Lori Turcotte, 640 Toronto.
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0: We're back with Dr. Robert N. Kraft, Professor Emeritus of Cognitive Psychology at Otterbein University. And we're talking a little bit about his study into something called prospective memory and the division of labor between and among couples when it comes to some of the baggage that comes with that memory when that memory is forgotten or delayed, or one party relies on it and the other one is maybe disappointed. So hello and welcome back, Kraft. Welcome back to The Last Show.
1: Thank you.
0: So tell us a little bit about this article in Psychology Today that you published and your research into the gender roles of moms and dads when it comes to household chores and this idea of remembering that there are appointments and things that have to be done.
1: Well, generally speaking, mothers do more and fathers do less. And the reason, one of the reasons is that mothers are constantly remembering, and sometimes they're smaller tasks, schedules, medications, special meetings. Fathers have to remember more discreet, observable tasks like mowing the lawn, taking out the garbage. And so one interesting study is this, that mothers and fathers assessed how much prospective memory they each did, and then how much prospective memory their partner did. And it turns out that when fathers estimate their prospective memory, mothers are very accurate in guessing or estimating how much prospective memory work the father does. However, when the father has to estimate the mother's prospective memory, he falls far short and well underestimates the mother's work in this area.
0: Now let's just stop right there. As a mother, okay? By the way, that's a totally predictable. I mean, if you had given me that hypothesis craft, I would have said, yeah, that's right. That's consistent with my hypothesis. So because moms, we generally speaking, we take on all of that. We just kind of do. We take on all the scheduling and the sports and the, you know, just all of it. We just take it on. And then we expect everybody to fall in line with the schedule or whatever it is. Why do you think it is that the perception of the father is not as accurate with the reality, but the perception of the mother is more accurate? You're a psychologist. Why?
1: I think that I'm going to look within. I may have just said this, but what the mother does is invisible labor. The father doesn't even know unless it's communicated to him. And what the father does is more larger and more discreet. And he may even talk about it. So, I mean, one solution, I think, is for the mother and father to regularly meet and talk about the prospective memory tasks that they've been engaging in for the last 2 or 3 weeks. So I think it's more that it's invisible. What the mother does is just a lot of work off screen that no one is watching. And although, I'll just, here's a little hint, if even though the labor is invisible, the acknowledgement should be audible. And so part of the problem is the mother not being acknowledged for all the work that she does. It may not be to equate the amounts of work.
0: How many people were in this study, doctor?
1: I wish I could tell you. I think if it was between 30 and 50, I'm having trouble with my own memory. The one study I was referring to were heterosexual couples with children between the ages of 5 and 15. Mm. And so every study is limited in some way.
0: Right. And that's kind of a challenging, you know, family time anyway. And did you correlate any kind of resentment factor? In other words, after the mother said, you know, I do all this invisible labor, nobody gives me credit for it, was there any kind of a correlating, and by the way, I would like to be appreciated?
1: In a different study, which was, it's called qualitative research, which doesn't use numbers on rating scales, but allows people just to tell their stories. So mothers tell their stories, fathers tell their stories. And there was what I would call resentment, not deep, hurtful resentment, but just kind of bafflement at why the other person doesn't know how much she does. And it would be helpful if the other person did know. So it was more gentle irritation.
0: Yeah. Yeah. Although sometimes that irritation can blow up. I've seen that.
1: That's why I'm advocating for regular meetings. It's not necessarily the most interesting topic, but the couple should get together and talk about prospective memory. And so that there isn't a buildup of stress and pressure that suddenly erupts. And it can surprise. Let's just say the mother erupts and the father is surprised because the father hasn't been seeing the invisible.
0: Yeah, well, that's right. It's like you're caught blindsided if somebody erupts when you just have no idea where it's been coming from at all. That's right.
1: And another, this could help the relationship, another piece of advice is to have collaborative remembering. One problem with remembering is it's mostly an individual activity. We usually don't ask someone else to help us remember something unless it directly involves them. So we do our remembering on our own, except in relationships and in families, it would be more helpful to ask the other person to help in the remembering, not in the doing, but could you help remind the children of this? Could you help remind me that I have this appointment after work? I'm not going to hold you accountable, but let's work on this together. That, of course, brings people together, but it also adds an extra mind to the remembering and doubles the chances of it happening.
0: As you're talking to me, we're chatting with psychologist Robert N. Kraft, who is affectionately referred to simply by Kraft. Kraft, you know, as I'm listening to you, I'm thinking about a Google Calendar. I'm thinking about something that didn't exist when I was a kid, when I was a young married. It just didn't exist. But this idea that you can share calendars, you know, digitally, is kind of a beautiful visual way of seeing what the family's supposed to be doing at various times. You know what I mean?
1: Yes, I agree with you completely. Seeing what has to be done is important. You can use an old-fashioned short board. You can use a calendar. You have to remember to look at the calendar.
0: Right.
1: And that's very helpful. Technology helps. There are apps that have GPS. So if you're at the grocery store, it detects you're at the grocery store and tells you you need to buy a little container of heavy cream. Otherwise, you would forget. So, yes, I advocate for technology as well. One problem is there are many small tasks that we don't put on a calendar.
0: Sure.
1: And then we still have to use it, do the old-fashioned way of rehearsing internally and talking to other people.
0: Yeah. It's like I know I need to make the vet appointment. The vet appointment, once it's on, will be on the Google Calendar. But the remembering that I have to make the appointment will not be something I put on the calendar. Right?
1: Right. And exactly.
0: Yeah.
1: And we can actually forget that we remembered. We can forget that we forgot. And that's the worst. So, I mean, right. So you need to put that on the calendar. And if you forget to put it on and you forget that you forgot, then that's going to be a problem.
0: You, I'm also now thinking about Hermione Gingell sitting with, what's his name? You know, thank heaven for little girls. Oh, my God. What's his name? You see, I'm forgetting. I need your help. But you know who I mean. And Gigi, yeah. When they sat there and they sang that beautiful duet, I remember it well. Not Charles Boyer. You know, Maurice Chevalier.
1: Right.
0: Yeah. Right. Eventually they come. You know, names are the first thing to go. I always forgive myself because names go. The faces I'm still very good at, but the names forget about.
1: But, well, you notice what you did. Charles Boyer and Maurice Chevalier, they interfere with each other because they're similar. Same generation, same nationality, same language. So that's a problem.
0: That's a problem. It's a good problem to have. It means the memory is full. It just has to get sorted out and filtered.
1: You got it right.
0: Yeah. Well, thank you very much, Professor Kraft. Thank you so much for joining us today. Thank you for introducing a new word into my vocabulary, prospective memory. I now learned something about thinking about memory in a way that I never would have before, which is remembering to have to do things. I didn't realize it had a name in psychology. And thinking about the invisible labor among married couples or among partners. So thank you very much for joining us and for your insight. Appreciate it.
1: Thank you for your patience and your welcoming attitude. I thank you.
0: We're having a lot of fun. You're listening to The Last Show. I'm Lisa Wexler, subbing in for David Cooper, and we'll be right back.
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0: Welcome back. We are about to chat. I'm Lisa Wester, filling in for David Cooper. He's having a ball at Burning Man. I've never been there, but he has been there many times, and he's having a great time somewhere in the Nowheresville of Nevada. And we have the pleasure right now of speaking with journalist Aditi Barade from Singapore, no less, who writes for Business Insider. Aditi, hello and welcome. Hi.
33: Hi, Lisa. Thank you for having me.
0: Singapore, huh? 12-hour differential. That's a big deal.
33: That is a big deal. Yeah.
0: Are you Singaporean?
33: I am Singaporean, yes.
0: But I just had dinner with someone from Singapore the other day. And listen to this. And she is a pickleball champ. She was a professional tennis player who decided to become a professional pickleball player. And I had dinner with her, and she's on the way to Vietnam, where she's going to compete on behalf of Singapore in the World Cup of pickleball.
33: I didn't know that was a thing.
0: It's a thing. You should cover her. It's a thing. Her name is Dion. I don't remember her last name, like Dion Warwick, but she's marvelous. How many could there be from Singapore? And she's amazing. So Aditi, we asked you to be on because you do a lot of interesting journalism. And we saw that you did a recent article on how China is opening up its internet for the very first time to the West in a practical way so that when tourists go there, they can pay without using a Chinese app. And or maybe they can now use a Chinese app. And before this, they weren't allowed to use a Chinese app. But I want to hear what's going on. First of all, the what and then the why. So let's start with the what. What is happening in China now that caused you to be so interested in what's happening there?
33: Yeah, so I guess before we get into the recent developments, I want to set some context of why they haven't restricted foreigners, to be clear. They've just it's just been hard because so for the most popular apps like WeChat, WeChat is their equivalent of WhatsApp, Xiaohongshu, which is their equivalent of TikTok, Weibo, which is like their X. They've all kind of had Mandarin language interfaces until now. They've all required Chinese phone numbers to register. So it was possible to create an account as a foreigner, but it was difficult. And because they had, like, China has this very seamless digital payment ecosystem, all of their payments are integrated into their social media apps, which is, you know, insane to just think about. It's so efficient. But the problem is that
4: it's efficient, but it's also, you know, a surveillance state, you know, nonpareil in the world. It's efficient, but it's, you know, right? Am I right? I mean, it is.
33: It is a fit. Yeah. I mean, I can't comment on the surveillance state part of it, but yeah, it is incredibly efficient. You can use.
4: All right. I'll do it. You don't have to comment on it. I'll comment on it. Okay. Go ahead. Sorry.
33: So because of that, payment has been difficult for sure because, you know, everything is like via QR code. So anyone who's like coming into the country, like the experts have told me that it was virtually impossible. Not impossible, but very difficult to pay. So, as well as kind of access the internet, the social media. So what the two major developments that we saw in the past month or so is that firstly, PayPal and WeChat Pay partnered together. So you can now, so US PayPal users can now use the PayPal app to pay in China instead of WeChat Pay. So that really opens doors. You don't need to register for a Chinese app. You don't need to go through the hassle of trying to figure out like setting up an app in a new system, in a new language, etc. You can just use what you're already used to. So payment is set to become a lot easier. It has become a lot easier.
4: Can I stop you there, Aditi?
33: Yeah.
4: I have a question for you. With this partnership that you talk about,
33: yeah,
4: it does the partnership mean that if we're paying by PayPal, the Chinese government is tracking that payment in a way that maybe the American government or the Canadian government would not be tracking automatically?
33: I have no insight into that particular. Okay. I'm not sure about that, but what we can say is that it's going to be very convenient. People are traveling. China's tourism is very hot, especially within Southeast Asia right now. It's seen as kind of the lower cost equivalent to Japan and Korea, and people are going there a lot for its food, its landscapes, shopping. So tourism is growing and it is going to be very much more easier to pay for stuff in China. Yeah.
4: They're very smart then. And why do you think the Chinese government is encouraging tourism? Because they've had a push-pull, a love-hate relationship with foreigners for a very long time. What is going on that you can see that has maybe changed their attitude about tourism?
33: I'm not sure if it's right to say that it's the Chinese government's push exactly, but what we're seeing is like the big players in the tech ecosystem. So, for example, WeChat is owned by Tencent, which is like a huge tech conglomerate from China. So the other development that actually points to this fact that like the internet is opening up is Bilibili, which is a youth-focused content streaming platform. So it's kind of like a TikTok, YouTube equivalent, but for stuff like anime, for gaming, that sort of thing. They've just launched an international app. So it's kind of like TikTok in the early stages. So we can see that more Chinese players are venturing out into the West and inviting people into the ecosystem. So one of the reasons for this is China's own domestic consumption has kind of stagnated. It's falling in some sectors. So there is this need or desire to bring in more customers from overseas. So that's broadly what we're seeing.
4: Yeah, China's fascinating. From Singapore, How far is it to get to mainland China? Give us an idea geographically.
33: I would say it's, I might be very wrong, but about a four to five hour flight, I think.
4: Flight.
33: Yeah, yeah. But we're in the same time zone, so that makes things quite easy economically.
4: And have you traveled there quite a bit?
33: I have not, but it is on my bucket list for sure.
4: So you were able to do this reporting without going on the ground in China?
33: Yeah.
4: I wasn't sure. Okay.
33: Yeah, yeah.
4: That's fascinating to me. I would have thought that, you know, for whatever reason that you needed to be there. Do you speak any Chinese?
33: I do not speak any Chinese. I do wish I spoke Chinese. That would definitely make things easier when you're reporting on the ground, like reporting about Chinese developments. But yeah, I don't. However, I have an amazing team of colleagues. So my editor speaks Chinese. Some of my colleagues do as well. So that definitely makes stuff easier. And AI obviously helps a lot with translation. So we can get around it.
4: Absolutely. We definitely can. We're chatting with Aditi Barade, who is a journalist with Business Insider, who was reported on the development, which if you're interested in going to China as a tourist, is going to dramatically change your experience because you don't have to be able to read or write Mandarin. You don't have to be able to speak Chinese, and you can keep your profile, your spending profile within PayPal and conveniently spend money in China. And this is going to open up a door that was otherwise an inconvenient one. If it wasn't completely closed, it was halfway closed. So this is a really good thing. We're going to chat with Aditi Barade coming up as well. You're listening to The Last Show with David Cooper. I'm obviously not David. I'm Lisa Wexler. Hello and welcome. And thank you for listening. We're going to be right back. We're going to talk a little bit about how menus are changing in restaurants worldwide, given so many adults who are taking GLP-1s. We'll check into that. We'll find out what's happening with that right after this.

0: 640 Toronto, big trouble traffic. Southbound on the Don Valley, approaching York Mills. We've got a crash getting cleaned up out of the left lane, leaving a backup almost all the way from Finch. So make a lot better time. Get off the 404 at Finch. Take Don Mills all the way down to York Mills and rejoin the parkway. 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
14: We're back with Singaporean journalist Aditi Barade. I'm Lisa Wexler subbing in for David Cooper. We are having a ball because Aditi Barade for Business Insider is reporting on the world at large and on the business world at large. And she did a fascinating story recently, Aditi, tell us about it, about how there's this worldwide impact of all the grown-ups taking GLP-1s and how they're now eating off of kiddie menus. Is that true? Is that what we're doing now? We're eating off of the kiddie menu? What's going on?
15: Yes. So I have to preface this by saying I look at the U.S. So I'm not sure if worldwide is right, but U.S. for sure. Where we're seeing the adoption of GLP-1 weight loss drugs becoming very prevalent. And so what these drugs do, obviously, is suppress your appetite, make you want to eat smaller portions. So the natural kind of development is that people are opting for small portions. And a lot of times that's kids' meals. So this particular story that I wrote for Business Insider was about Kava. Kava is a chain, like a Mediterranean salad food chain.
14: There's one in my town. There's one in my town in Connecticut. There's a Kava. Yeah.
15: Oh,
14: yeah,
15: nice. Do you like it?
14: Yeah, I do. They have great food. Wonderful.
15: They do. Yeah.
14: And I noticed you talked about sweet greens. It's kind of like sweet greens. It's kind of like that. Yeah.
15: Exactly. So it's kind of like that category of food that's easy to get, healthy, that sort of thing. So the story is about Kava CEO, Brett Schulman, saying in the recent earnings call that they're seeing this rise of a consumer group that they call big kids. And what big kids?
14: Big kids. Okay.
15: Yes.
14: Which is ironic because they're big, but they really would like to be small. But I get it. I understand.
15: Well, not all of them are big. Some are, taking it for health benefits, etc.
14: What he means is old kids. That's really what he means. That's what he means. Old kids.
15: Probably anyway, old kids. Yeah. Grown up, working corporate kids. Yeah. So these big kids who are getting the smaller portion meals, which is for Kava, it comes with like a half grain, half main, half protein kind of option. So smaller portions, cheaper for sure. So that's the trend.
14: Well, there was literally some labeling. I don't know if it was in packaged foods or restaurant menus that were telling people, something about GLP in the labeling.
15: Yeah. So that wasn't Kava. That was, those are packaged food brands. So for example, General Mills and Conagra Brands. So both of them, over the past, I want to say 1 to 2 years, have introduced basically their smaller portion products, right? They're just like shrunk, but with the label of GLP-1 friendly to kind of indicate that this is a smaller portion. If you're on GLP-1 drugs, this might be better for you. Yeah.
14: We're chatting with Aditi Barade from Singapore, who's a journalist with Business Insider. I have an acquaintance who's a caterer. A couple of years ago, I said to her, how is the GLP-1 thing affecting what you do, which is cater meals? Do people still eat as much or are they wasting a lot more? You know what she said to me? This was fascinating to me. She said to me, people are wasting a lot more, but they still want to look at a lot of food. In other words, as a caterer, if you're giving a wedding, if you're throwing an affair, a party, you still want to be perceived as being hospitable with a full table of all kind of goodies so that your eyes are excited. But when it comes to actually eating, if you're served a portion on your plate, you're leaving over so much more food than you used to. And the caterer was bemoaning it because she was saying, I'm still making the same amount of food. I'm charging the same amount of money, but there's so much more waste.
15: Yeah. Yeah, that's an unfortunate side effect, I guess. So,
14: right?
15: I mean, what we're seeing in terms of people opting for smaller portions is a good trend. It's like, if you know you can't finish the entire portion, I mean, American portions are known to be on the larger side, right? So,
14: because American people, or maybe a portion, it's hard to know chicken or egg, if you know what I mean, right? Are we bigger because we ate the portions? Are the portions bigger because we're bigger anyway and we want more, blah, blah, blah.
15: Yeah. So yeah, if you know you can't finish it anyway, you might as well just opt for a smaller portion, which is cheaper. So, people are obviously cash strapped.
14: Are you familiar, Aditi, with the phenomenon of American restaurants that will not allow adults to order kid-sized portions? Because that's a real thing.
15: Yeah. I mean, we have that in Singapore as well, which is sad. Sometimes I just want mac and cheese and an apple juice, right? Why should I not be allowed to, right?
14: I never thought it was nice either, but it's almost like they resent that your price per meal for sitting in that booth isn't as high as they wanted it to be. But that's a real thing in a lot of American diners and regular restaurants. If you're not a kid, they won't let you order off the kiddie menu. They embarrass you. They won't let you do it.
15: Is that a thing in Canada as well?
14: I don't know. I'm in Connecticut.
15: Oh, you're in Connecticut.
14: I'm in Connecticut. I'm just subbing in, for a couple of weeks for David.
15: Okay.
14: But he's in America. So, anyway. But no, okay. I don't know if that's a thing in Canada. But I do know, because I've been looking at all of this in North America in general, but in America specifically, that for the very first time in modern history, our rate of obesity went down. That's huge, actually, so to speak, metaphorically and literally. It is. The rate of obesity for the very first time went down, which has huge positive implications for overall health and well-being. It just does.
15: Yeah.
14: In every way you can think about it. Being really fat isn't good for you. I'm sorry. I don't mean to shame people or make people feel bad, but by any empirical evidence, it's not good on your joints. It's not good on your heart. It's not good for diabetes. It's not. It also isn't good for developing cancer. Obesity is one of the primary causes of cancer. So you know what? If you can be less fat, generally speaking, it's a good thing.
15: Yeah, definitely the strain on the healthcare system as well.
14: And in Singapore, do you have an issue with obesity over there?
15: I believe obesity is not the biggest issue. I think high blood pressure is probably, hypertension. That's the primary problem. Cancer as well. I'm not too sure, actually.
14: Well, you're young and beautiful. What do you care? You shouldn't care. You have so many years before you have to worry about
15: it.
14: Really? Yeah, of course. We're chatting with Aditi Bharati of Business Insider. What are you doing now? What are you working on now? What piece?
15: What piece am I working on now? I am actually working on a very interesting piece about the wealth generation that's happening in San Francisco because of AI companies growing and doing their IPOs. Like OpenAI and Anthropic are kind of like going towards that direction. And obviously their employees have huge salary packages. So San Francisco's cost of living, its housing situation, it's all getting so much more expensive. And the real victims of this are people who don't work in tech, who have small businesses, who share apartments even in their 30s or 40s because they can't afford to move into their own place. So this started kind of as a meme topic called permanent underclass. So you might have seen that phrase floating around on X and stuff. But we can really see it is a thing that's happening, especially for people who don't work in tech and have no way of matching that kind of salary package compensation.
14: Aditi Bharati, we look forward to reading the article and having you back on the show to talk about it. Everybody always wants to know what's going on with the rich and poor. Thank you very much for joining us today for this conversation about GLP-1s and restaurants and how we're all adapting to it. We thank you very much. You're listening. I'm Lisa Wexler subbing in for David Cooper for the next couple of weeks while he's at Burning Man. And we'll be right back with more provocative information and discussion.
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16: Forty Toronto, big trouble traffic. Problems on the southbound Don Valley approaching York Mills. We've got the left lane blocked with a crash, and it is backed up from approaching Shepherd. I'd still say you'll save some time if you get off the 404 at Shepherd, take Don Mills down to York Mills and jump back on the parkway. There's a certain feeling on a Sunday drive. 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